0: represent the federal government, along with other senior cabinet ministers. NT Chief Minister Leah Finocchiaro is scheduled to appear, marking her first time at the festival since she was elected in 2024.
1: Australian tennis players Storm Hunter and Mark Polmans have lost the mixed doubles final at Wimbledon in three sets. The Australians won the first set against Yelena Ostapenko and Marcelo Arevalo, but went on to lose 4-6, 7-5, 6-2. Fellow Australian Cruz Hewitt, the 17-year-old son of Leighton, has booked a place in the boys' single semi-finals with a straight set win over Dimitar Kisimov. Now the weather. Warning of icy roads for parts of the Central Plateau, Midlands and Upper Derwent Valley. Isolated showers about the north, mainly fine elsewhere, after areas of inland morning frost and fog about the north. Partly cloudy, 13 for Burnie, Devonport, Launceston. Mostly sunny, 13 for Hobart. Currently 8 in Burnie, 10 in Devonport, 7 in Launceston and Hobart. ABC News.
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8: Leon Compton with you this morning. When it comes to the... Like, how big a weekend is this in the world of sport? You've got Wimbledon to watch. You've got Scottish Open golf. That's probably more for me. You've got the World Cup in soccer. You've got the Tour de France. Everywhere you look, there's stuff going on. Dominic Baker, head of Cricket Tasmania. Dom, good morning to you.
9: Hello, mate. How are you?
8: You've got the Australian women still celebrating their T20
9: win awards. They are, yes. And they should be too, after a really dominant win over the English in the end. The English batted first, got 154. Australian got those four down in, you know, what looked like after 17 overs, in fact, which was a pretty awesome display. Beth Mooney, player of the tournament, also player of the match for the final. I think the Aussies would be extremely pleased with this tournament because they not only did their big guns and some of their older players stand up under the heat of, you know, World Cup cricket, but some of their younger stars are starting to come through as well and start carrying the torch. So all looks good for female cricket in Australia. You know, the WBBL will be a terrific tournament again this year.
8: And so what are the implications? Right? What are the implications of that? So the Women's Hurricanes, great win, comprehensive win to take out the title this year. Yeah. What does that mean? Because some of your players are in the team. Does it mean you can recruit new members of that T20 team?
9: Well, I think it just shines a light on female cricket again, you know. It just, I think it's one of the most watchable sports around at the moment, female cricket. Great to watch. We've got a sensational team. There was five members of the combined two finals teams together that were Hurricanes. So, you know, it does, I think, sets us off, you know, really well for a big summer of female cricket. A couple of our girls will stay over there to play in the 100, which is the, you know, the English equivalent to the BBL. So, you know, Nick Carey's at MI London. Lizzie Lee will go over and play. I think she's at Notts with Trent Bridge, which is great as well because they're earning a good quid now. You know, those two girls are making good money. They're now full on professional athletes. So it's just great to see the game continue to go that way. So. Good. The girls will get home shortly for those who do come home and put their feet up. And their season's not that far away. So we're only end of September before we start. So it's not that far, is it?
8: 936 ABC Hobart, ABC Northern Tasmania. Right, your sporting highlight for the weekend, please. What are you looking forward to? Dominic Baker, head of Cricket Tasmania, is in the studio. Brad says V8 supercars in Townsville this weekend too, says Brad.
9: Been to the Townsville 500?
8: Have you?
9: Yes, I have. I'm not a motor racing fan. At all. I'm a Townsville fan. I love Townsville as a place.
8: Love the foreshore at Townsville.
9: Yeah, so
8: we had the caravan there a few years ago. Love the foreshore.
9: And what's
8: the
9: little island out off the...
8: Oh, Magnetic Island.
9: Magnetic Island, yeah. Geez. Good. I went there with a... I was working in the hospitality industry at the time. So I went there with a supplier who really looked after us.
8: Yeah.
9: And they sponsored the Kelly Brothers. I don't know whether the Kelly Brothers are still racing these days, but with a particular brand of whiskey. So they had all this, you know, this great gear that you wore to the to the races. And they said, oh, would you like to come out and do a grid walk And so I have zero interest, but oh, yeah, no worries. It was like 900 degrees out there. Yeah. You know, cars revving their insides out, and people were like, oh, how lucky were you to go on the grid walk? And I'm like, I couldn't wait to get back inside, get the program, cut all the drivers' names and cars out, and, and have a sweep in our box, because that was the only way it would keep me interested.
8: Oh, really? You were that,
9: that disinterested?
8: I want, and this shows how little pull I have. I need to really work on this. I want to go, like, be in a two-seater fighter plane. You know when, like, the Air Force come in and try and win hearts and minds?
9: You've got a Top Gun about you, do you?
8: I would like to be in, what is it, an FA-18? Do they have two seats? I want to be in the back seat of one of them.
9: Have you got a set of aviator sunglasses?
8: No, I don't. I can't rock those.
9: What about a leather bomber jacket? Have you got one of those?
8: Top Gun style. I just want, because you know everyone says, oh, I threw up. I don't think I'll throw up. I want them to do the nastiest tricks they know while I'm in a fighter. The other thing is, Dom, I want to be passenger when they do track day rides, ride-alongs in the supercars.
9: Yes.
8: Well, when you sit in the passenger seat and doable. They thrash it.
9: You've got to go and do a live broadcast from up at Simmons Plains one day. You might get yourself get yourself in there that way.
8: Maybe that could be the answer. Oh, well,
9: I did a lap of Bathurst in a Tarago with the New Zealand driver. I'll think of his name in a minute. Murphy.
8: Oh, Greg Murphy. Lap of the gods.
9: Yeah. You could have lit a cigarette off the brake pads by the time we'd finished.
8: I had a mate whose older brother, was studying at Bathurst, and he had a Mitsubishi Starion. So I don't know if you remember, there was the Cordia, which was the smaller one, and then the Starion had the turbocharged six. And we were crammed in the back of that thing. This is not sanctioned. In fact, it was ludicrous. But he drove like he'd stolen it around Bathurst, and that was good fun. But I shouldn't endorse that
9: Greg
8: sort
9: Murphy.
8: Of behavior. Greg Murphy.
9: He drove the Tarago around for us to give us a bit of a test out. Wow, jeepers.
8: There's great footage if you're looking for supercars action, and it doesn't sound like you are, but
9: no,
8: supercar
9: not,
8: action of Greg Murphy. So the top 10 shootout.
9: Yeah.
8: And everyone's basically saying who gets to be front of the grid the next day. Greg Murphy went out and drove the lap like 4 or 5 seconds quicker than anyone else. Had paint coming off the side mirrors, just absolutely redlining.
9: Gunned it.
8: And the whole pit crew just came out and everyone applauded him because it was such an out there lap. Mornings around Tasmania. Your highlight, please, for the weekend. What's it going to be? 0438 922 936. Chris in Sandy Bay, the best moment of the week, the Belgian football team doing the YMCA on the ground after the last goal and in the locker room. It was hilarious and poetic. I think they were doing the Donald Trump dance, weren't they?
9: The
8: pumping fist guns thing. Please ask Don Baker how Tassie ended up with such a terrible Shield fixture for the coming season. Says Phil in West Hobart, nearly 4 months without a home game. Well,
9: yes,
8: Don
9: Phil.
8: Will be entirely responsible for this, so let's hold him accountable, Phil.
9: We do like that. We do like to have our end of our season back ended, though, because it does give us a much better chance of finishing in the finals, Phil. But I do agree, very lean on early. But we've just got it. I think we've got the first game, Phil, in October, and then we have a spell and don't play again until after Christmas.
8: Is that Shield cricket?
9: That's Shield cricket, yeah.
8: I'm sorry about that. Angela's given us a call. Dominic Baker's our guest, head of cricket in Tasmania. Angela is at White Hills, just outside of Evandale. Angela, good morning.
9: Nice place.
4: Good morning.
8: Angela, you got basketball news?
4: I do have basketball news. So it's the final home game for the season for the NBL 1 Northern 4th teams. Tonight, 6:30 at Ulverston Sports and Leisure Centre. So we're very excited because it is the last time we'll see them play at home.
9: Right. Angela, you're clearly a basketball fan. How do you think that merger has gone between the Launceston Tawns and the Northwest equivalent? Are you happy with the way it's gone? It looks like the crowds have been okay.
4: It's been really amazing. It's been really, really amazing. So in the past, in other positions, I've kind of watched clubs change name and they've gone through the transition so well. I'm really, really, really proud of what it's been and what a great first season that they've had under the Northern.
9: That's ended up a really great result because it was a lot of controversy leading in, wasn't there, between the two organisations to put, to come to one. But, the beauty of sport is once you start playing, people unite, don't they? So I'm glad to hear that.
4: Yeah.
9: That's the feeling up there because basketball's a big sport up there, particularly the Northwest, and they need to be represented, don't they?
4: Yeah, absolutely. And they've played really, really well, and we've had such great support from crowds attending and sponsors. It's been amazing to watch. I'm really, really proud of what the club's achieved. Yeah.
8: And you're playing the Waverley Falcons, I believe, both the men's and the women's. What are your chances like, Angela?
4: Oh, I don't know. I think that our chances of getting in the playoffs now are slim. We're coming into the end of the season, and for the women's team, we needed to win the last few games and we didn't. But they have been playing really, really well. So I am kind of right now really excited about next year, next season. Yeah. Yeah.
8: Angela, good on you. Lovely to have an update. Keep them coming, Angela. From White Hills, talking to us about NBL One basketball, which, if you have a subscription service, you can see on your subscription service, aka Ko/Foxtel. But on my Ko, it pops up. G'day, Leon. Dom, Kangaroos v Pies tonight, says Ted in Blackmans Bay. Is that the draw in the footy?
9: Yeah, it is. Yeah, a rare Friday night appearance for the Kangaroos.
8: The Kangaroos get a Friday night game.
9: Yeah, and I think there was talk about it being a very healthy crowd pre-booked. So it'd be nice to see the Kangaroos acquit themselves well. I do think, though, the Pies, good win last start by the Pies. They'll be hard to get over. But maybe North on the big stage, they need to start proving they can play these big games, in prime time. So let's just hope it's a good spectacle.
8: Dom, they're your team. Are you tipping the Roos to win?
9: No. you've got to tip the Pies off their last win, mate, surely.
8: Are you getting do you think it's stage fright for the Roos? Do you think they're not ready to win?
9: Oh, look, they're just too inconsistent. If you're an authentic tipster, you'd be definitely going with the Pies, I think.
8: Listeners, what else are people saying this morning? It's the England v India test match starting today that I'll be following over the weekend. There's Trev and Serge's Bay this morning.
9: Yeah, excellent. It's always great watching cricket from the UK too. It's got a certain romance about it. I actually got into the England-New Zealand series a bit too, which I found very captivating.
8: Series?
9: Yeah, test series. Yeah, I really enjoyed that. So, if you love your cricket, there's plenty of cricket to keep you interested.
8: I want evidence. This is from Luke in Richmond this morning, that Tadej Pogacar is not a robot, says Luke in Richmond this morning. Talking about the Tour de France. I haven't said his name very well. I love it when I hear the European pit teams, like the teams in the car, Pogacar. Yeah. Follow him. We must chase him.
9: I did a quick sweep of the where the leaderboard was at this morning, and I couldn't pronounce one person in the top five. So I'm just going to leave that to you, mate.
8: I just keep clicking over every now and then to see if it's a hill stage, because I love it when they start scaling mountains.
9: Yeah, and when they get into France, I think it's the time to really get involved in it.
8: It's women's cricket, not female cricket. Thank you for that. We've been through this many times.
9: Sorry.
8: Dominic Baker.
9: You think I'd know better, but I don't. I still call them the girls as well. I left training this morning. I went via the indoor nets and caught up with the girls, and I get into trouble for saying it, I know. But they like to be.
8: You don't get
9: girls.
8: In trouble from them, though. This is the interesting bit.
9: They love it.
8: You've spoken to them about it and said, how do you refer to each other?
9: That's right. They get called the girls, and the boys get called the boys. So
8: 936 ABC Hobart, ABC Northern Tasmania. Somebody having a crack at me. Get over it, Leon. Oh, this was about snog, marry, kill. Everyone's being soft because the Prime Minister got involved with it. No, it's not. Like, Dom, you're the CEO of an organisation. If I tried to drag you into a game of snog, marry, kill right now, like live on air in front of a live microphone, like, are you not having an alarm go off that says this could be A, the wrong thing to do, and B, career limiting?
9: You've got to have some guardrails, don't you? We do put ourselves out there, which opens up plenty of chance for criticism, doesn't it? So you don't need to actually bring it on even more, right? So, that's part and parcel of dealing with the media, is having the right judgment call at the right time.
8: And it's happening live, and you're on 936 ABC Hobart. ABC Hobart and ABC Northern Tasmania. Wimbledon. You're watching a lot of Wimbledon, Dom. Where are you?
9: I'm watching a bit of it. We're down to the quarters now. I'm actually really taken by young Fry, who is the wildcard UK player that's now through to the quarters. So ranked 114 before this tournament. Got in on a wild card. Now gets through to the quarters. French born. Has lived in the UK since he was one. Mum was a professional tennis player. Dad's the manager of one of the English cricket teams. the GM or CEO of one of the English football teams, I think, or president, sorry, he is. So he's caught my imagination because you don't see a lot of, you know, particularly in tennis, the outsider being able to work their way right through. So wouldn't it be great to see him knock over Alexander Zverev this weekend and make it through to the final? We've got Djokovic versus Sinner is the other quarter for the men. So if you love your tennis, big weekend. Also, in the female draw, Coco Gauff, you know, I'm a fan of hers. I'd like to see her get through. So good tennis all the way through. Naomi Osaka, we were on her, and she just got knocked off in the last round. But really keen to see young Fry and see how much further he can get through the competition.
8: I still have my son covered in sport. I just came to a realization last night as we were watching highlights. He's 9. Soccer highlights. He understands more about what's happening on the pitch than I do now. So because he's being properly coached and just mad for it and plays all day every day. He's telling me about like how they've just changed the structure of their
9: great
8: play.
9: Great transition in life, Liam, when your kids start to lead you rather than the other way around.
8: Yeah, I know. With flippers on, he can keep up with me swimming. I had to strip the flippers off him the other day to make sure he knew who really where the top dog is.
9: And you need to do that occasionally, particularly with boys. You've got to show them who's boss occasionally.
8: Yeah, just get a little bit alpha on them. We're doing a lot of table tennis at the moment place. Kingston, Glenorchy. Great table tennis facility.
9: Yeah, Kingston's
8: there.
9: Got a great table tennis setup.
8: The whole setup there is just amazing. Gymnastics. Like, how many sports are packed into that Kingston centre?
9: It's a good little setup, isn't it?
8: How are you going with your new high performance
9: centre? Yeah, we're going well. We've got we've just appointed the architects, so we're getting now into detailed design, which involves a lot of work with our players, coaches, high performance staff to really get in underneath the skin of what we want. Anybody who's out there, if you want to Google Red Sox spring campsite in Florida, Fort Myer, that is going to be very similar to what we're looking at. I think it's called JetBlue Park. Mm-hmm. But that's the kind of setup we're looking at. You know, a lot of grass, a lot of open field.
8: Have you got land, 7 Mile Beach?
9: Yeah, we've got the land down there. We've got to finalise the transaction there upon getting subdivision. But all that's in train at the moment. So, yeah, it's very exciting.
8: 936 ABC Hobart, ABC Northern Tasmania. Dominic Baker is the boss of Cricket Tasmania. We're previewing the weekend in sport. You'd called Ben Stokes last week, Dominic, after he'd quit. Chris Rowbottom was...
9: Yeah, he went into a flap, didn't he?
8: Yeah, no, he's ready for it. He's the head of the grandstand team. He'll be listening closely this morning. Has Ben Stokes called back?
9: Crickets.
8: Everybody wants his signature, the Big Bash. Yeah. Do you think he'll appear? Do you reckon he'll appear in the Big Bash?
9: Look, I think he's a huge chance to play, I reckon, but he's fielding phone calls from everybody at the moment. So we'll just keep pushing our way through there. You know, we might even call on the Tasmanian public to, you know, write us a bit of an endorsement of what a fantastic place this is to be over December and January.
8: Neil the Seal, get Neil involved.
9: I'm not big on Neil the Seal. I think he's causing a lot of public destruction. I mean, crikey, the rates are high enough as it is without, you know.
8: Funding 24-hour teams to support Neil
9: the Seal.
8: To keep
9: the seal out of the petrol station.
8: 936 ABC Hobart, ABC Northern Tasmania. State Netball League's finals on this weekend. Well, Dominic Baker.
9: Yeah, and look, we've been following this now for the last month or two. Unfortunately, Kingston got done last week by Devon. But surprisingly, the Launceston Hawks got knocked off last week as well. And
8: by whom?
9: They got knocked off by the Cavs. And so this week we'll see the Cavs go straight through the grand final. They're in. And this week we'll see Devon versus the Hawks, 4:30, Silver Dome, which will be Thunderdome for netball, basically, for Saturday afternoon. Big game. I'm tipping the Hawks will get through, though, because I think probably they are the best side in the comp. They might just have had a little aberration there. But, give them strength. I think netball coming to the end of its season.
8: Right. 936 ABC Hobart, ABC North Taz. Up next, we'll have a look at your texts. I want to hear from you this morning. Your highlights for the sporting weekend. What are they? And then Dom's going to have a look at local footy
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10: Leon Compton with you this morning on your local ABC. Around Tasmania, happy Friday. Icy still on roads. 0438 922 936, your sporting highlight. Dominic Baker, local footy, where are you looking this weekend, please? Hang on, I'll turn your mic on. There we go.
9: We'll just have a little, you know, there's a few buys on this weekend, so it gives people a bit of a rest, especially our volunteers, mate, because they go haul for leather all season and they just need to do a little mid-season spell. The Northwest Footy League, East Devonport versus Ulverston, Penguin versus Latrobe, Devonport versus Wynyard, probably the game of the round, I reckon, and Burnie versus Circular Head. The NTFA, we have South Lonnie versus North Lonnie. That's an old traditional rivalry, so that's up at Youngtown too. I don't know, have you been to Youngtown before?
10: No, I don't think so. Or I haven't been to the Oval
9: place
10: there.
9: To go as a visitor.
10: Really? Yeah, so difficult? Which would you rather, a trip to Youngtown or a trip to New Norfolk as a rival player?
9: Oh, I'd rather go to New Norfolk than Youngtown.
10: Really?
9: Yeah, no, I didn't like Youngtown. Scottsdale is, they're playing Launceston. Deloraine are playing Longford. I'm just thinking of an old story from up there. Well, I probably can't tell it.
10: Can you tell it? Can you modify that story?
9: But we used to nick off straight after the under-19s up at Youngtown.
10: For safety reasons?
9: Go straight down to the local pub. That was we didn't even watch the rest of the games. But there'll be plenty of people listening to this who will not be surprised by that. SFL, like the SFL Premier League, it's... The top four teams are really going at it at the moment. Clarence versus Glenorchy this weekend, Brighton versus North Hobart, and Lauderdale versus Kingborough. So a good round of footy there. So and on the NWFA, they've only got a split round there. So East Ulverston are playing Sprayton, and Sheffield are playing Wesley Vale up there. So you'll find some footy somewhere around the place if you're keen.
10: Right. To the men and women, boys and girls that are out playing local footy this weekend, have a great weekend. 936 ABC Hobart, ABC Northern Tasmania. I would like to hear from you, your sporting highlight for the weekend, please. A listener says, due to dodgy reception, I heard you say the Tour de Frogs. I'm sticking with that for now on. Thank you for the text this morning. Another listener says, I think the media advisor was involved in whatever podcast Anthony Albanese was on, which is why Kill wasn't an option. It was just badly misjudged. Just my conspiracy. Lol, says
9: I would
10: a listener.
9: Say that media advisor is no longer in employment. You know what? The other thing, you were saying sporting highlights. I'm going to give you a very quick sporting highlight. I was lucky enough this week to have... one of our corporate partners asked me to play golf in a golf tournament up in Launceston, or up north, up at Loss Farm. Beautiful.
10: Oh,
9: and we got onto the golf course, as you do with these things, and you're meeting people for the first time, and so you don't know how well they can play golf, and I'm by no way a champion golfer. I play off 19.
10: So you were in a four?
9: In a four.
10: So you meet three people who you don't know?
9: Two people. I took Gabe Bell with me, was the person I took with me, who's Tasmanian opening bowler. Anyway, we got on the first hole that we played, and... you know, regulation for me, first hole, plop, straight onto the green, you know, 20 metres away, but I'm going
10: Hang
9: okay.
10: Hang on a second.
9: On the way.
10: First hole is at Loss Farm.
9: Yeah.
10: So you've got a beautiful tee shot from the elevation
9: sixth.
10: There.
9: We started at the sixth.
10: Oh, you started at the sixth hole.
9: So I plopped one on the green. I was happy with that. I'm going, right, we're away. Then the one of the people we're playing with, he had his shot and he only just made contact. And I'm thinking, oh, I hope that's, you know, not the sign of things to come. Well, anyway, for the next five holes, this guy, look, he was not someone who should be playing golf.
10: And so he was having a lot of shots per hole?
9: Yeah. Well, lucky it was Ambrose, so we were able to carry him. But you've got to get three of his drives on the books, right? So anyway, Greg Bell, God bless him, has said to our friend, he said, listen, can I just give you a little – couple of little
10: tips. He's offering golf advice to someone you don't know.
9: Yeah,
10: on a golf
9: which
10: course.
9: I've always thought that you know, golf coaching happens on the practice fairway, not on the course.
10: Game.
9: But anyway, so bold call. So he says, you know, keep that front arm straight and pretend you're throwing a bucket of sand over your shoulder when you follow through. within two holes, this bloke was smacking them down the middle. I've never seen anything like it. Like, we've gone from, we'll never get this, the three drives on the card for this bloke, to any chance we can you can knock this one down the middle for us, mate. So anyway, there you go. That was my sporting highlight.
10: Well done, Gabe.
9: You don't often see that.
10: Did you debrief with him afterwards? How did he feel when he got off?
9: I said to him, mate, just by the way, Gabe's also an engineer, so he's studied, smart boy. I said, just, there could be something in your future around caddying or coaching there somewhere.
10: I tell you what, if you want to be a good caddy to rival Bullet, who's one of the caddies up there, who's great. Hello to hello to Scotty as well, who likes to listen from there. Yeah, Rebecca also tunes in from Lost Farm, and so does Stormboy when he's out on the water.
9: That course was in immaculate

0: immaculate condition, not a breath of breeze, magnificent Tasmanian winter's day. There was a lot of mainland people at this event too, and it was the most magnificent showcase of a Tasmania's winter's day that you could ever have.
1: Fremantle beat Sydney last night. An interesting flexing of the muscles from Fremantle.
0: It was. Geez, I'm liking what Fremantle are doing, and they're just doing it quietly as well, by the way. There's no ruckus about the way they're approaching it.
1: I feel like they need to...
0: Could this be their year?
1: Could it be their year? I mean, there's all the signs are there. Collingwood v North, there's a lot of disappointment, flash disappointed, like disappointed with you as a man for not tipping Collingwood.
0: I understand that, Flash.
1: For not tipping North Melbourne. St Kilda play Port. Kim Napier watching this closely and confident her side can beat Port tomorrow.
0: Yeah, I'm actually with Port. I thought they played all right in the second half, or the last quarter in particular against North last week. They're not as bad as what they're.
1: Are they good enough to beat the Saints?
0: Yes.
1: Let's say good day to the Cats, who will be taking on GWS at GWS, one of their number of grounds.
0: Tell you what, good win by GWS last start.
1: And the Cats just...
0: up there. And I tell you what, if there's a side that Geelong hate, it's GWS. I'm tipping the Giants to get it done, Leon.
1: Carlton v Hawthorn. Now, this is Saturday night. The MCG, Carlton, Lazarus-like, have returned to be in the 10. Can they beat the Hawks, who are a legitimate sort of top six side?
0: Well, I did tip Richmond to beat Carlton last week, and I'll tell you what, it was all but there. And I tell you what, the Hawks were pathetic last week up to three-quarter time. Mm. Look, Hawthorn to get it done at the MCG.
1: Righto. Adelaide v Gold Coast?
0: I'm going with Adelaide.
1: Yeah, Gold Coast, just the wheels are well and truly off.
0: Yeah.
1: Western Bulldogs v the West Coast Eagles. That's at Docklands at Sunday afternoon.
0: Woof, woof, go to the Doggies.
1: Let's have a look at Melbourne v Richmond. Can the Melbourne train continue?
0: Yes,
1: like,
0: it can.
1: They are sitting in...
0: the sixth.
1: Sixth.
0: Yep, looking
1: with
0: good.
1: With a percentage of 106, they could boost that this weekend.
0: Yeah. I'll tell you what, their coach is doing a magnificent job with that outfit. And I'll tell you what I like about Melbourne. They're on the lowdown. I like it when teams are performing well and there's not much ruckus.
1: Brisbane Lions v Essendon to wrap up the round. It's 4:40 Sunday. Yeah, it's Lions. At the Gabba. Yeah,
0: Lions. Geez. Not much joy those last couple of games for viewers, I don't think. You'd be better off tuning in maybe to the World Cup because France knocked Morocco out this morning, 2-0. That's probably the way we thought that would go. Spain v Belgium. Who are you on there?
1: I'm on Spain.
0: Yeah, I think you're
1: right. I think they're the dominant team, but geez, I'd love the plucky Belgians to come through.
0: So that would mean that the French would play the Spanish to make it through to the final. Then we've got Norway versus England and Argentina versus Switzerland.
1: Norway, England, what a game that'll be.
0: It'll be a huge game. I think the English will beat Norway. I've got a horrible feeling in the pit of my stomach that I'll be in England in a few weeks' time and I'm going to have to be putting up with...
1: Imagine
0: we
1: that.
0: Bought it home. We bought it home.
1: Imagine that. Mate, we've got to go. It's been lovely to see you, Dom.
0: Beauty.
1: Thank you. Is there one more World Cup game that you need to mention?
0: Well, it's Argentina, Switzerland. That's the last one.
1: You'd think the
0: Argentines. Lots of sport. Get out and enjoy it on the weekend. The weather's supposed to be like this. Beautiful. Get
1: Play
0: out
1: it. Support it. Watch
0: support it,
1: it. Get around it.
0: Get a sab at the local canteen.
1: Absolutely. Dominic Baker talking sport. Let's get off to news headlines. Michael Della Fontana is in the newsroom with headlines. Then we'll have a look at finance. Then we'll find out where the fish are biting. And we'll talk to you. Michael Della Fontana, or MDF as we know him. Michael, what's making news this half hour, please?
2: Thank you, Leon. Making news, Syrian authorities say a preliminary probe into bombings in the capital has revealed the so-called Islamic State group was involved. Several suspects have been arrested, accused of a string of recent explosions in Damascus, including bombings during French President Emmanuel Macron's visit this week. At least 18 people were wounded in the attacks. Papua New Guinea's only provider of water, Water PNG, says it will start critical repair works to fix leaks in Port Moresby's water supply. The agency has been heavily criticised for the continuous water crisis over the past 2 years, with families being forced to resort to water rationing due to stoppages. And five-time Olympic gold medalist Kayleigh McEwen has medically withdrawn from the Commonwealth Games just 2 weeks before they're due to get underway in Glasgow. The 24-year-old swimmer says she was fighting glandular fever months ago and that she is worried about developing chronic fatigue as she struggles to recover. McEwen says she has experienced fatigue, loss of breath and loss of appetite. More news at 11 o'clock.
3: I'm Maureen McGillicuddy.
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5: Hey, great to be with you this morning. We'll find out where the fish are biting this weekend. Statewide for the weekend, Festival of Voices has really got people going. Is anyone singing in Festival of Voices this weekend? Like, not going to watch something, but actually having a warble.

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1: Yeah, Leon with you this morning. Markets from around the world. Are oil prices shooting back up now that conflict seems to have resumed between the US and Iran? Richard Batt with Ord Minnett. Richard, good morning.
2: Good morning, Leon.
1: Oil prices, are they starting to shift again, given that the ceasefire doesn't look like a ceasefire anymore?
2: Well, they actually drifted. They were up significantly yesterday, but overnight Brent crude was down approximately about 2%, and it's currently trading at $76 a barrel. So energy stocks are lower today, and they're probably pushing the market down. The only sector that's really having a good day is the resources. So we saw markets in the US were higher. The NASDAQ was the better performer, up 1.3%, while the S&P 500 was up 0.8%. But our market is down 11 points at the moment at 8,751. And if we look at the market, BHP is currently up 1.4% at $57.65, but it has been sold down over the week. And Rio's up 2.4% at the moment, whilst Fortescue is up 1%. And the gold miners are also having a good day. And Evolution Mining is probably one of the better performers, up 2.8% at the moment at $11.57. In the energy sector, though, Woodside is down 1% at $29, and Santos last traded at $7.56, which is down about 1.2%. The big four banks are actually slightly high. ANZ's up 5 cents at the moment. CBA's up 19. NAB last traded at $39.46, which was 17 cents. And Westpac's up 10 cents. Looking at the rest of the market, Telstra's actually up 1 cent at $4.99.
1: How?
2: Coles is
1: How is it up 1 cent after it's, well, after the chaos that it caused for lots of people around the country, including like everyone that wanted to use regional rail in Victoria, and it's up?
2: It is, but it'll probably be interesting to see. It'll take some time before, I assume, the real blame is directed and whether there will be any fines and compensation that will have to be paid. And once that information comes to light, that'll probably have a greater effect on the share price. And looking at the consumer discretionary stocks, though, they are down. Wesfarmers is down about 1.8% and JB Hi-Fi is down 1.4%. And WiseTech is actually up another 0.5% today at $34.83.
1: And just briefly, Richard, an Aussie dollar, how much do you need to spend to get an American dollar or an English pound?
2: Well, the Aussie dollar is stronger against the majors. It's currently trading at 69.42 US cents. We'll buy 51.7p. Gold rose overnight, but spot gold's currently lower at 4,122 US an ounce, and oil drifted, as I mentioned earlier. And Leon, I'd just like to wish my daughters Lucy and Molly all the best at the Southern Dance of Stedford that kicked off yesterday. So they've got a big week ahead.
1: Oh, big weekend of Southern Dance of Stedford action as well. How many times will they be on stage, Richard? I'm assuming, proud dad that you are, you'll be along there to take all that in?
2: I will. I think it's 29 performances between the two of them.
1: Crikey. Okay, that's a big roster. Go well, team. Go well. Richard, lovely to chat this morning.
2: Thanks, Luke.
1: Have a great weekend. I won't even ask what you're doing this weekend, Richard, because I know it'll be the Southern Dance of Stedford and you'll be all over it. Taylor Swift, married last weekend. She also has a song that's part of the new Toy Story movie that's out in cinemas now. Crawf will tell us where the fish are biting in a moment. I'd love to hear from you if you're having a sing this weekend as part of Festival of Voices. But right now, this is Taylor Swift on 936 ABC Hobart and ABC Northern Tasmania.

0: Hey, 936 ABC Hobart, ABC Northern Tasmania. Taylor Swift, I knew it, I knew you. It's from the soundtrack to the new Toy Story film. What'd you think? 0438 922 936. Let me know. 18 to 11. It's time to find out where the fish are biting. Nick Crawford to join us next.
1: This weekend, we'll stir up some magic. I'm Mel Bush. 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
0: I reckon for the whole year to date, this is probably not the greatest weekend to go out finding a fish, maybe in your, if you're in a big boat. But Crawf has been putting in the calls around the traps. We will see what's out there. Maybe a sheltered little spot to chase a garfish. Maybe there's some King George whiting in your part of the state that could be worth a look. And of course, if you've got a bigger boat, well, the options are wider. But it will be a toughish weekend. Let's see where the fish are biting.
2: Order up, number 47.
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0: Oh! 17 to 11. Nick Crawford, good morning to you.
4: Good morning, Leon.
0: Crawf, tight lines this weekend. What does it look like out your window, George's Bay, right now, please?
4: It's beautiful. Absolutely stunning day.
0: Really?
4: Right. Yep.
0: Just crisp, winter perfection.
4: Yeah, a few little puffy clouds, but blue sky. Warm T-shirt weather.
0: Oh, well, that's good to hear, Crawf. Hey, listeners, send us a text. I found this fish in my backyard in Snug, 200 metres from the water. Can you ask Crawf for an ID, please, and what it would have been carried by?
4: Yeah,
0: jeez, well, Crawf, what did that listener find?
4: It's a very high tide. And so my immediate thought is it's probably been low tide and something like a big mollyhawk or Pacific gull has grabbed it. It's a bit hard to pick the size. I don't think it's very big, but and because they'll often take off to try and get away from the other birds. And in the mellow that follows, they'll drop whatever they've got. So I reckon that's what it was.
0: And what sort of a fish do you think it'll be?
4: It's a flounder. Yeah, it's a little flounder.
0: Right. To that listener, you've got a flounder in Snug in your backyard. Dropped by a bird, maybe a Pacific gull. Hey, Crawf, run us around this.
4: Unless, Leon, it was Neil the Seal.
0: Well, and who has disappeared.
4: Has disappeared. Disappeared. I tell you, I don't feel that Neil the Seal is real. I think it's a scam, and it's it's been perpetrated through the use of animatronics, you know, 3D printing probably involved and some special effects, been conjured up by an insurance company that will remain nameless and Tourism Tasmania, and you just couldn't buy the advertising they've got.
0: It is incredible. I loved there was a psychic who had connected with Neil the Seal. I'm sure Mick Tucker, the mayor of your community, is like lobbying to have Neil the Seal bob up in St. Helens.
4: Yeah, Neil's going on tour for sure. coming to a town near you soon.
0: Imagine that. We could have multiple Neils. It'd be like multiple Skippies. We could have multiple Neils. Poppy. Oh, now Neil's in Devonport. Oh, look at that. Neil's now on the foreshore in Burnie. Come down and it's 10% off all shoes in the main street. While Neil's here. Dear Crawf. Righto, this weekend, look, the weather is intermediate this weekend, Crawf. Where are we going to, if we're going to be brave and get out into it, just run us around the state, Crawf. Where are the fish?
4: I'll tell you what's been happening during the week at least. So down your way, salmon, there's been some salmon out off Taruna, reasonable sort of size, casting distance, or, you know, if you're in a little boat, you'll do all right. Just to, again, just watch the weather though. Brim, a lot of brim down at Cygnet. There's schools of them down there, schooly up. So I wouldn't have thought they'd be spawning yet, but plenty down there. And curl-tail grubs in green car soft plastics are the go. And Browns River's also fired up, which is great for the school holidays. It's a great little spot for the kids to go down there and catch a fish. They're getting them there on little prawn baits or soft plastic fries in camo, or again, 4-inch plastic worms will do okay. There's bluefin down at Pedra and Eagle Hawk Neck. Most of them are being taken on skirts still in blue and white, but the ones that are schooling up they're throwing knife jigs to them. So if you do see them breaking the surface, get yourself a big knife jig or a great big metal lure and you'll do okay. Skip it across the surface. They'll soon find that.
0: Righto, and just take it easy out there because the conditions for the weekend could be indeed challenging or get more challenging than when you set out. Croft, where else are you taking us this weekend, mate?
4: Snapper. There's been a few snapper taken in Storm Bay. That's out off Bull Bay and also a couple up at Taruna. So I haven't got an exact spot there, but I think it's pretty close to the school. They were caught on blue bait, just normal bait fishing. And a few calamari taken down in Northwest Bay on redhead jigs, so that's the white one with the red head. Up along the northwest coast, there's a bit happening up that way. Salmon at the moment, Marawar down the west coast as well, down at Strawn. I know a fellow that's going there this weekend for a week, and they'll be out on Ocean Beach, and I think they'll do okay casting silver slices to the salmon, and big salmon too, the Western Australian salmon. And also there's been a few caught off the Burnie boat ramp there on the rock wall. Mullet, some good mullet being taken at Eastern Inlet and also in the Duck Estuary. Again, just on bait with a little bit of burley to help them along. Snapper, few snapper being, they're starting to fire up, so they're going out off Wynyard at the moment and also getting them at Port Sorrel on squid baits. King George Whiting, they've started to come back as well. So this is the time a lot of these fisheries do fire up again after a bit of a lay out. So a few of those have been caught at Doctor's Rocks, also off the rock wall at Ulverston. And it's just that time of the year that they'll be patchy, but there's always something out there to go out. Tuna in Bass Strait are fishing quite well. Devonport right through to Sisters Beach at the moment. 100 kilo fish out off Wynyard, so they're big tuna, and they're getting them on Blue Lumo Meridian Demon 4.
0: Right, so just
4: as specific as possibly be.
0: Just be careful about your safety if you're heading out this weekend. Croft, round the northeast of the state, where are you looking for a fish this weekend?
4: Yeah, let's go to the east coast. So Silver Trevally, there's been plenty of Silver Trevally being caught in George's Bay. So most of these reports are George's Bay. And getting those on soft, 4-inch soft plastic loom worms and also in camo fry. And they're really the spot to go is what's called Trevally Alley. So it's just off, it's out in George's Bay, but as you're coming up the channel, we're getting towards the Red Channel. It's that first little bit of wide water off Akaroa. But you can cast to them quite easily from the shore. There's still plenty of tuna being caught out wide. Skirts in blue, white and pink are doing the damage out there. King George Whiting in the bay, which is good. They've shown back up. And again, on soft plastic worms, they're doing quite well. Plenty of salmon at the moment being taken on most of the beaches all the way from Bishno right up to the Bay of Fires and almost exclusively getting them on pilchard baits. Mackerel, they're in 6 to 8 metres of water.
0: Oh, Nick Crawford's line just dropped off. Wonder what's going on there. That's Nick Crawford telling us what's going on this weekend when it comes to fishing right around Tasmania. 936 ABC Hobart, ABC Northern Tasmania. You can join us too. Croft just dropped off the line. We'll try and get Croft back in just a moment. It's coming up now to 10 to 11. We've also lost Lasker Dry, who we're going to catch up with in a moment as well. 1-300-222-936. Tony Briscoe in with the Country Hour after midday today. Tony's about to join us this morning. Tony Briscoe, good morning to you. Little gremlin in the system this morning.
5: G'day, Leon. How are you going?
0: I'm well, thank you. Tony, it's 10 to 11. What's going on in news right now?
5: Well, it looks like there's plenty of things happening around the traps.
0: Is the Prime Minister answering Bridget Archer's call to intervene in the Rushy Lagoon sale?
5: I don't know. What do you think?
0: No. I think they're pretty locked and loaded.
5: Computer says no. Lots of little yachts out on the water. It looks like there's a big race on. Down off Sandy Bay.
0: Interesting. Yeah. So it's school holidays in lots of other parts of the mainland.
5: Yeah, there might be some sort of competition. Wonder what it is.
0: Because over at the Aquatic Centre, all the best under-13s, with you in water polo.
5: The best
0: under-13s players are over at the Aquatic Centre at the moment.
5: Okay.
0: So that's chock-a-block.
5: And next door at the Baha'i Centre, there's something going on. There's lots of people there, and I saw somebody walking in with a guitar. Maybe it's part of the Festival of Voices.
0: Festival of Voices coming up this weekend. No, that is not for me. Hey, what have you got coming up on the Country Hour today?
5: Look, a meeting will be held in Launceston later this month to review the current levy on cattle. hasn't changed for 20 years. So they're looking to raise more money, I think, for the cattle industry to help promote it, because the prices are very good at the moment. So
0: what do you need to promote about the cattle industry?
5: Yeah.
0: I don't need to be encouraged to eat a steak.
5: Meat and Livestock Australia, you know, R&D goes to research and development.
0: Mm.
5: Plus, yeah.
0: Oh, so putting it efficiencies in the market and sort of stuff that you can pitch and in to do together.
5: Putting it out there, you know, on the international markets, you know, especially places like Asia and the US.
0: Anything else for us today, Crawf? I got Crawf on hold because he dropped off. I got Lasker Dry coming up between now to promote their gig. That's coming up tonight as part of the Festival of Voices.
5: Couple of
0: Tony Briscoe, what else you got for us?
5: Got the Farmhouse Feast becoming very popular at the historic Brickenden Estate as the paddock to plate gathers momentum. That would be a good afternoon. Distiller Patrick Maguire now making whiskey at his new distillery in the Cold River Valley. Pretty confident about the industry despite the tough economic times. Richard Bailey has details of the latest livestock market. So plenty of things happening on the country.
0: Tony Briscoe, we'll catch up with you after midday today. Thank you for that. That's Tony Briscoe. 936 ABC Hobart, ABC North Taz. Crawf got dumped by the system. I mean, maybe it was the Telstra legacy. Crawf, welcome back again. Look, just briefly, because we got to run.
4: But
0: George's Bay, listeners asking about King George Whiting. What would you do to unlock one, just briefly this morning, and then we'll keep trucking?
4: So, in fact, they have arrived back in George's Bay. I'd be fishing with 4-inch soft plastic worms. I know they can get them if they go looking for them. And very lightweight, you hardly want any weight at all. You will get them without a boat. You can just fish out off the jetties and do that. Or go down to the entrance for George's Bay and fish on the first beach you find.
0: Crikey. And the lines have cut out again, which is genuinely unusual. We'll try and work out what's going on there. 936 ABC Hobart, ABC North Taz. And it's a great time, Grandma, Grandpa, to think about getting the kids into fishing. Just do it safely, please, if you're out on a jetty. But that's a fun one to explore this school holidays, which kicks off tonight. I wanted to say g'day to Alaska Dry as well. Up next, Tasmanian singer-songwriter performing as part of Festival of Voices tonight. Joining us next.
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7: Australia's only cat historian tells the surprising and complicated story of our famous and infamous felines. 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Available in bookshops and online.
0: I'm trying to stabilise our phone network at the moment. Let's say g'day to Alaska Dry, Tassie singer-songwriter. Alaska, good morning to you.
8: Good morning.
0: Performing tonight as part of the FOV. Tell me what you're up to.
8: Tonight I'm playing with my band. We've also got Charlotte Lucretia and then Vivid is headlining. It's going to be an awesome night. It's going to be lots of dancing happening. So, you know, it's pretty cold at the moment, so you got to come and have a little boogie.
0: Right. Inside or outside?
8: It's inside.
0: Okay. So no indoor fire. You'll just need to rub up and then warm up with a dance. What sort of stuff are you performing? It's all your own stuff, but is it new stuff, old stuff? What are you doing, Alaska?
8: So there will be a little bit of new stuff. I recently released a song called Messy Mind, so I'll be playing that one. And also a lot of the old favourites.

0: How funky will things be getting for a winter's evening in Tasmania?
1: It's going to be getting pretty funky. Mm-hmm. Vivid is very funky, disco funky.
0: And just help us, where will you be tonight? Where will you be performing if people want to come out and find you?
1: Okay, so we're going to be performing at Alta Bar. It's on Murray Street, right in the centre of Hobart. Great location, great venue.
0: Okay. Laska, thank you for that. How do you go when you're performing in Tasmania in front of a home audience? Will there be a lot of faces you recognise in the crowd?
1: I'm actually hoping there will be because I want to see so many people, and it's such a great way to see friends and also new faces, and I'm hoping that there's going to be a lot of new faces.
0: You can really feel in Hobart at the moment, like just all the people that are in town for the Festival of Voices and for the other stuff that's going on, whether that's sailing or junior water polo. So there'll be lots of new people around, and hopefully they'll come out and say good day.
1: Yes, hopefully they will. Please come.
0: Good on you, Laska. Lovely to talk to you this morning. Laska Dry, 936 ABC Hobart, ABC Northern Tasmania. You can join us too. Almost news time at 11 o'clock, but as I like to do every day, we need to just play a little bit of music from the man from Snowy River. We'll tell you who helped put the program together this week as well. It's been an all-star cast. And I know lots of you like hearing This Is A Way to bring things to its natural conclusion for the week. From Bruce Rowland, from the man from Snowy River, it's Jessica's theme. Let us know what you're up to for the weekend. Laska Dry will be performing tonight as part of the Festival of Voices. Pop-ups free today around the city, says Libby this morning. Choirs of all abilities from many parts of Tasmania will be performing, are doing a little bit more than warbling, says Libby this morning via text. Thank you, Libby. Stay safe out there. Weather intermediate for the weekend. Lots of sport happening, lots of the arts happening. Tell me what you're up to. It's a few minutes to news at 11.

0: That's pretty much it for me for the morning. Have a great weekend wherever you're tuning in. Stay safe out there. It's real winter weather this weekend. Look forward to catching up with you on Monday. Hey, thank you to Stephen White, to Ella Kennedy, to Kylie Baxter, who helped put the program together all this week, and to Eliza Closer, who finished up after months on mornings. A positive presence, an amazing contribution to the program. Off to new and maybe greener pastures. Best wishes for the future, Eliza. Thanks to you for listening. You're on 936 ABC Hobart, ABC Northern Tasmania. Drive programs with you from 4. Have a great weekend. It's 11.
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3: Good morning, ABC News with Michael Della Fontana. Telstra is facing growing pressure over this week's major outage as South Australian police investigate whether the death of a patient at a regional hospital may be linked to the disruption. Victoria's Premier is also calling for compensation after thousands of regional travellers were left stranded, while Telstra's chief executive is expected to speak to the media today after returning to Australia early from annual leave. ANU security and intelligence expert Professor John Blaxland says major telcos must be held accountable.
4: I think it's in our interests as the citizens of Australia that they are held to a high standard and that they operate in a manner that is transparent to accountability.
3: One Nation Senator Sean Bell has described a speech from the opposition leader attacking the minor party as selfish, promising nothing to help Australians or promising nothing to help Australians with cost of living relief. Angus Taylor told the Sydney Institute One Nation's policies would send Australia broke if they were elected to government. Senator Bell has told Sky News Mr. Taylor is only concerned about protecting his own party leadership.
5: He watched as his colleagues knifed Susan Ley because her polls were bad, and he sees that his polls are worse. And instead of going harder after the Albanese Labor government, he's decided to turn around and attack One Nation because he's terrified he is going to lose his job.
3: Overseas, the latest strikes between the US and Iran are threatening their three-week-old ceasefire. More from America's editor, John Lyons, in Washington.
6: Wars are much easier to start than to finish. This is a war that clearly Donald Trump wants to end, but he's finding it difficult to do so. Now, it's only a few months ago that the Israeli Prime Minister Benjamin Netanyahu came here to Washington and they argued very strongly for this war. And in the end, President Trump agreed, despite his Vice President J.D. Vance saying, I think it's a bad idea to go into this war. What's happened for the second night in a row has been another exchange, a lot of tit-for-tat firing from both sides.
3: India's Prime Minister Narendra Modi is continuing his third visit to Australia in just over a decade today, a sharp contrast to the nearly 30 years when no Prime Minister visited at all. Both nations are looking to strengthen ties with supply chain security, critical minerals, energy and defence high on the agenda. Former Australian High Commissioner to India, Barry O'Farrell, says COVID became a turning point for the relationship.
7: COVID shut everything down and suddenly India took another look at Australia and realised that we have complementary economies. And so whether it's critical minerals, whether it's now uranium for nuclear power stations, there's a whole range of things that each of us can contribute to the other to grow our economies.
3: In state politics, the independent member for Clark, Helen Burnett, is calling for lower speed limits on busy suburban roads. Tasmania's road death rate currently sits at 7.6 per 100,000 people, well above the national average of 4.8. In June, there were six road-related fatalities on Tasmanian roads, taking the death toll to 17 for the year. Ms. Burnett told 936 ABC Hobart, all road users need to feel safe.
8: There is quite a lot of work being done in this space, but things like, you know, is a reduction in speed limits in built-up areas, how is that impacting safety in vulnerable road users like pedestrians?
3: Defending champion Tadej Pogacar has won the first mountain stage of the Tour de France to claim the leader's yellow jersey, chasing a record-equalling fifth Tour victory. Pogacar broke away from the field near the summit to win by over 2 minutes and develop a 2 minute and 42-second overall lead. Two-time winner Jonas Vingegaard finished stage six in second to move to second overall. Pogacar says he took a risk going so hard.
9: We were going like nothing to lose. If we explode, we explode. But in the end, we succeeded. And I'm super proud on everybody. Today was crazy teamwork.
3: To the weather, the warning for icy roads in parts of the Central Plateau, Midlands and Upper Derwent Valley has been cancelled. A strong wind warning remains for the southwest coast and central west coast. Isolated showers about the north, mainly fine elsewhere, northerly winds. To the major population centres, and partly cloudy, 13 for Burnie, Devonport, Launceston, mostly sunny and 13 for Hobart. Currently sitting on 11 degrees in Burnie and Devonport, 9 in Launceston, 8

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13: The disease polio used to be a terrible scourge in Australia for so many decades. Australia was declared free of polio more than 20 years ago. But the memory of the disease is still among us. Gail Kennedy contracted in the 1950s when she was very little. She wasn't expected to survive it, but she did. Gail is a Wongabon woman from New South Wales. She was born the same year the national vaccination program was rolled out, but the oral vaccine wasn't widespread until the 1960s. Gail was sent to the city for treatment, and she had to live inside a device called an iron lung for months. Not a thing about her life in those days was easy. There was a fair bit of cruelty and stupidity directed at her, but there was so much kindness as well. Something about Gail's life experience, shifting between different worlds and her disability, has made her game to have a crack at writing comic books and prose and poetry, and some hilarious short stories. A few years back, Gail won the David Yonapon Award for her book, Me, Ant-Man and Fleabag. Hello, Gail.
14: Hello, Richard. How are you?
13: I'm well, ma'am. How are you?
14: I'm well. I mean, this is a crack of dawn for me, but I'll survive.
13: Okay, let's hang in there together,
14: yes,
13: shall we? Well, cling on to each other for dear life.
14: Yes, yes.
13: Tell me about the place you were born in New South Wales, Gail.
14: I was born in Ivanhoe in New South Wales. It's red dirt country, red dirt, bright red dirt, small trees, salt bush, emus, kangaroos, the lot, goannas, still wandering around. And it was part of the traditional land of my people, the Wongabon clan of the Nyampa-speaking nation of New South Wales. We're traditional owners of the Wollandra World Heritage, including Lake Mungo. We have our own language. We have an unbroken tribal line, so we trace our people right back to great-grandparents and beyond.
13: Lake Mungo is the region where some of the very, very first people ever to come to this continent have been found.
14: Oh, yes, yes. We can trace our people all the way back.
13: Do you have memories of that station you grew up in? You talked there about red dirt.
14: Yeah, it was called Abbotsford Station. My dad was a worker out there on the station. He was managing it. I remember it really clearly. There was an old Aboriginal man on there called Natty Bell, and he had a pet emu, which I shared with him. I remember that really well.
13: Emus are slightly terrifying.
14: They're terrifying birds.
13: How do you have a pet emu? I mean,
14: I know. Well, you know, he did. I mean, he'd tell it what to do and it'd get up and do it, you know. You go on. They're actually quite intelligent birds.
13: And curious as well.
14: And very curious. Yeah. And I had a pet emu. And I do remember my mother, you know how they, women just hoist babies on this side and you rest your head on their chest, and would always be looking in the distance for that puff of red dirt. And when Mum would see it, I remember her heart would beat really fast. I've never forgotten that.
13: You remember that feeling?
14: I remember it clearly. I remember singing on tables, in kitchens, songs like I Want a Pardon for Daddy or Don't Sell Daddy Any More Whiskey. I remember all of that.
13: Don't Sell Daddy Any More Whiskey.
14: Don't Sell Daddy Any More Whiskey because basically he's going to wind up in the slammer and Mum's going to be in the poorhouse.
13: What can you tell me about contracting polio? Because you were two when this happened and you wouldn't have a memory of this, but what do you know of your life then?
14: Well, my mum was in hospital having my brother Buddy, and her cousin who was looking after me, she went to pick me up to get me dressed and I just collapsed. I fell down. And she ran to the hospital to tell Mum, and Mum just left my brother at the hospital and she ran all the way back from the hospital out to the mission where we were living, the Muri, they called it.
13: Your mum had just had a baby and she ran out of hospital to come to you?
14: Yeah, and she grabbed me and she ran back to the hospital with me.

0: And they said, your kid's got polio. And the one and only time in her life that she caught a plane was when she caught the flying doctor from Condobolin to the Children's Hospital. And she didn't see me again for 3 or 4 years.
1: The Children's Hospital in Sydney?
0: Yeah.
1: So your next memory is being in an iron lung. Yeah. Now, older people would remember what that was. And my old man used to say to me, son, you wouldn't work in an iron lung because it was kind of a trap, wasn't
0: it? This is so bizarre because you can't move in them.
1: You can't move in them. Can you describe what an iron lung was back in the day?
0: It's like a large metal enclosure, I suppose.
1: Like almost a tube, wasn't it?
0: A tube. I guess almost like a kind of a submarine, really, on land, and you're inside, but your head's the only thing that's out, and you've got a mirror that you can see around you.
1: And you're 2 years old when you're in this
0: thing. I was nearly three when it happened. I just felt incredibly trapped, and to this day I'm very claustrophobic. I've always got to see out. I've always got to know that there's a way out.
1: And why did you need to be put in an iron lung?
0: Because it affected my lungs really badly.
1: Right. Your lungs are slightly paralysed or something, or they can't move?
0: They were. It's all part and parcel of the whole thing, you know, because it attacks your nervous system. Your nerves die. And it's, I do remember being able to walk, and then I remember not being able to walk.
1: Do you mean you have to be in there the whole time, like for months on end?
0: Yeah, you can't move out of it.
1: So as a two-year-old, you're trapped in this giant metal tube with your head sticking out one end on a pillow with a mirror. What, for months and months?
0: It's nearly 6 months in an iron lung. My lungs weren't strong enough to breathe on their own. It was keeping me alive. It was breathing for me. That's what an iron lung does. It breathes for you.
1: So there wouldn't have been much hope for you then at that point in the
0: 1950s? No, and there was no technology, you know, like it was for 1957, 58.
1: Oh, Gail, that sounds like the most heartbreaking thing in the world to see a two-year-old in an iron lung who's not expected to survive. Did it break your mum's heart? It must have.
0: Well, you know...
1: And your dad's
0: always... The reason why I've chosen now to really talk openly about it is because both my mum and dad died within the last couple of years. I could not put either of them through the pain of hearing about this experience. You know, you have to think about the people that are alive, and I don't think my mother or my father could have survived the story that I'm writing now.
1: So where did they send you for rehabilitation once you survived that?
0: Well, they sent me to this place over in Wirunga, and when I got out of the iron lung and then I went to rehab there, and I know they had a pool because we did water therapy, and there were wards, and every night, you know, like it'd be really dark and all you could hear was other children breathing, and there was these huge trees outside the ward window, and I would look at them and I was seeing all these monsters in these trees. So I would be the only one awake, and the nurses would come down and they'd take me back up to the nurse's station and they'd feed me warm milk and buttered arrowroot biscuits. And I'd have to sing for them and they'd plait my hair and everything. I was really spoiled.
1: And do you associate that with comfort now?
0: I associate them with comfort. Whenever I see, I mean, you don't see them much anymore, do you?
1: Milk arrowroot biscuits.
0: Yeah, and I mean, there's a good reason why not. But it was very comforting, you know.
1: How did you learn to walk again?
0: Well, it was a lot of therapy. Mainly in the beginning it was in the pool. And that was strengthening your legs then. And then you get calipers put on. So I was in calipers up until I was about 11, where they did operations to straighten my feet so I could get out of the calipers and go into ordinary shoes. And again, I was away for 2 years then from my family. So it's a lot of to-ing and fro-ing between two cultures.
1: Yeah, I was going to ask, did you have any contact with home back in Western New South Wales when you were there in the rehab home?
0: My dad was with the Army Reserve, and he would come every year with his mates, and he would come and see me. And I have vivid memories of him sitting at a tiny little children's table with me. And, you know, I knew him, But I had

0: no idea who my mother was. And when I finally left, I went into a room and there's my mother. But my mum is really, really dark. And I went, that's not my mother. And they said, why not? And I said, she's black. And what we hadn't realised is that everybody around me was white. All I saw were white faces. So I saw myself reflected in the white face. So as far as I was concerned, I was white.
1: So this happened when you were sent home eventually?
0: Yeah,
1: after
0: nobody
1: 3 years.
0: Prepared me for it.
1: So what did it mean to go back home for you from this place?
0: It was terrifying. It was an 18-hour train trip all the way back to Ivanhoe on the Indian Pacific. And we got off the train. And the weirdest thing was, as I remember, the station master, he had a little radio and Connie Francis was singing Lipstick on Your Collar. But I looked around and there was all these tiny little trees and this bright red dust. And we walked from the train station out to a place called Cassidy's Tank where there was our encampment, because that's what it was. We lived in a collective sort of like encampment.
1: And were there new brothers and sisters for you when you got home?
0: Well, there were a brother and a sister, Buddy and Lala. I'd never met them. They didn't know me. I didn't know them. I didn't know anybody. I mean, when we got there, they were just living in a large tent. And I said to my father, who owns that cubby house? Because it looked like a cubby house to me. And he went out immediately and he bought a nice flash caravan. And we moved into that. But, of course, the problems with toilet were the old long drops. And, you know, there was no way I would have been able to climb up on a long drop.
1: Oh, my God, you might have fallen in too.
0: Yes, yeah. Yes. Talk about dying for a shit, but, you know. Sorry. My father actually built me my own little long drop. He made me my own little toilet and he pasted roses on it that he'd cut out from the Women's Weekly, and he dug a little hole under the tree that was my toilet.
1: Today I'm with author and poet Gail Kennedy. So did you have to then go back to the city for ongoing treatment?
0: Yes, I went backwards and forwards every year, at least twice a year, until I finally had those two operations on my feet where I was gone for 2 years. But we moved to Hay by then because my father, highly, highly intelligent man, if he'd been given the opportunities that white men were given, he'd have been a world beater. But he was anyway, you know, he was an incredible man. I mean, years ago when I was working out in Ivanhoe and we were making a claim for Lake Mungo to be part of the tribal group that owns it, you've got your Barkindji and your Mutti Mutti and you've got us. But, I mean, I could do all the administration work. I knew how to deal with governments. I could stare down anyone. But I really needed to be able to back it up with cultural knowledge. And I said to my father, Roy, I said, Dad, where do I get all this knowledge from, you know, because we're going to have to back it up with that. And he said, I know it all. And there was a big whiteboard in the Land Council office in Ivanhoe. And Dad drew maps of where we came from, where we wandered, our place at Lake Mungo. And so the beautiful thing about it was I got to travel with my dad and I learnt a lot about my own culture. He wanted to make sure that when he and Mum were gone, that I had the knowledge to pass on. But he was hell-bent on his kids having a great education. So we moved to a town called Hay, where he got a job on the DMR, the Department of Main Roads, driving graders. So I moved between Hay and Sydney. I went backwards and forwards every year, at least twice a year.
1: When you're a kid, you know, you have this amazing facility for languages, you know, that you never get back again when you're an adult. But does that also mean you can kind of, as a kid, and I don't know how easy or hard this was, you can sort of shift between cultures and identities? Was it that what it was, or were you just yourself the whole time?
0: No, I shifted because my parents, for reasons known only to them, christened me as Beryl Gail Kennedy. So even though I had never been known as anything but Gail, the medical establishment insisted on calling me Beryl. So I kind of worked out, I mean, and this is actually a sad story, and excuse me if I get a little bit emotional, but Mum would get a letter in the mail telling her that she had 6 weeks before I had to come back. And we knew that letter, you know, when it came in the mail, you know, and Mum and I would both have a cry over it. And then she'd walk quite a long way from where we lived all the way to the train station with babies in the stroller. And I used to scream and throw a tantrum and hang on to the side of the train. And it was a performance, a big performance. Everybody would be crying and I'd be crying. But I never looked back because once I was on the train, I was Beryl, right? But this day when I got on the train and I was weeping and wailing and carrying on, and for some reason I looked back to the train station and I saw my mother on the platform, lying on the platform, just wailing and weeping. And I made up my mind at that age, I was 9, I thought, I am never doing that to my mother again. So I made the decision that I would be Gail and I would get on the train, I would hug my mum and I wouldn't scream, I wouldn't carry on. I'd get on the train, and once we reached a little siding, I think it might have been Carrathool, which was about 30 miles from Hay. Once we got there, I would become Beryl, and that's what I would answer to. And I would not be Gail until I arrived back on the platform of Hay Station.
1: Is Beryl something like a suit you put on, or is it another side?
0: It was a suit I put on, and it's still a suit I put on every now and then.
1: I mean, all of us do that to some degree.
0: Yeah,
1: like we wear different clothes when we go to work, and we wear a different suit to be our work selves and a different suit to be ourselves at home. But this sounds like a much more profound thing, what you're talking about.
0: It was very profound, the two identities. I think Beryl was really more white than anything, you know, because we have white blood. My great-grandfather was Jewish. He lived in Tasmania. His father came from Whitechapel in London. His name was Isaac. It was very profound, the two identities. I think Beryl was really more white than anything, you know, because we have white blood. My great-grandfather was Jewish. He lived in Tasmania. His father came from Whitechapel in London. His name was Isaac Harris. But when he moved to New South Wales, he pretended he was Irish, because I think the Jews are just one rung above the Aboriginal people. And I guess my white side, I inhabited that when I was away. And it was easy to go into it, you know, because I'd grown up surrounded by white people. And then I would get on the train, and when we got to Carrathool on the way back, I'd switch back into Gail and back into my freewheeling, like, Aboriginal life.
1: And did that happen naturally, or did you go, right, did you consciously go, right, I'm going to become Gail again?
0: Yeah, conscious. It was very much a conscious decision.
1: Like flicking a switch or something in your head.
0: Because sometimes I'd use flash words and my father would made fun of me till the day he died. You know, I mean, I don't know why this tickled him, but I'd been taken to see The Sound of Music and I'm going, oh, and it was fabulous. And my father laughed about it, basically.
1: Is fabulous a flash word?
0: Yeah, fabulous was a flash word, blackfellas.
1: I suppose it's something the posh ladies would have said, oh, I saw it, it was fabulous. Like
0: this little creature, little black creature. I saw The Sound of Music and it was fabulous.
1: All right, so then at 11 you said you had to be taken to hospital for surgery. What was the surgery for, Gail?
0: That was to straighten my feet and so I could actually get out of calipers. So, like, when I got back to Hay, I'd actually take the calipers off.
1: That must have been a bloody relief to take those calipers off.
0: Oh, it was incredible. The relief because they were so heavy.
1: So you were missing a lot of school with this, but in high school you said you had a special teacher who helped your love of reading. Tell me about this teacher.
0: Well, there were two of them. One was a teacher called Sister Aquinas,

0: This is a Catholic school.
1: The right. Catholic school. She's a nun and she was a science teacher. She was able to marry science and religion and give us a really good education. And she saw in me something that I didn't ever know I had. Because up until then I was just reading. I mean, I was a voracious reader, but she gave me a book. The first book that she gave me to read was The Lord of the Flies. Bloody. And I think she knew what she was doing. It's very much the way it's like in institutions like the Far West Home. You've got your hierarchy. You've got your really pretty girls with the long straight hair. Every now and then a nurse might poke their head out the door, but we were just left to do whatever we pleased. And children, when left to their own devices, are incredibly cruel, you know, when they've got nobody there to temper them. But the Catholic school was a very beautiful, inclusive school. I never, ever felt bullied. I felt accepted. When I was away for those 2 years, my classmates drew pictures and sent letters, so I'd get this big sort of package of letters and, you know, drawings from my classmates and wishing me well. And the next book, which I adore to this day, which is Great Expectations.
0: How a young person might find their path in this world from poor beginnings.
1: Yeah.
0: Yes. Is that an inspiration for you to some degree?
1: Yes. It has Great Expectations and David Copperfield are my inspirations.
0: You sound like someone who's been bolstered all her life by those thoughts,
1: been.
0: You know, by not just the kindness but the confidence of that.
1: Yeah, I mean, I did get bullied briefly for 1 year at the public high school. They had a really, really dreadful racist headmaster.
0: And what would he say to you? What kind of things did you get from him?
1: Well, when I got there, like, we were all in the classroom and everybody got to choose what they were going to do for the school certificate. This was year 10. And I went, I'm doing English, geography, modern history, blah, blah, blah. And I said, I'm doing advanced in everything except math. I said, in math, I'll do modified. But he said, are you sure? And I went, yes, that's what I've been doing. And he basically disregarded the recommendations of the nuns and all my reports and put me in the lowest classes possible. And right then and there, I felt my soul being crushed. And I get in there and I'm walking all over the other kids. I knew so much because up until I'd gone to year 10, there had never been an Aboriginal kid, male or female, who had made it that far. So they just weren't used to it. And there were two kids that made it a point of sitting next to me and quietly bullying me. And my English teacher put me back up in advanced and my history teacher put me back up in advanced. And I ended up getting a really good school certificate because these teachers believed in me. And Jim encouraged me to write and read. And Sister Aquinas encouraged me to debate. I never, ever thought that I would be any good at debating. She saw in me things that I didn't see.
0: So Gail, you've had this very unusual education experience. You're shifting between the city into a town camp in Western New South Wales.
1: Yeah.
0: And then you're also going from a Catholic school to a state school and then to Mosman in Sydney,
1: yes.
0: One of the wealthiest suburbs in Australia.
1: To Balmoral Beach, thank you very much.
0: How did you end up in Mosman?
1: I call my life is a very serendipitous life and things just happen. And so they just set up an organisation a couple of years before called the Aboriginal Education Department. And their job was to get black kids through to the HSC, come hell or high water. And they were not going, you know, I was going to leave school because I couldn't stand another 2 more years there. And Queenwood Ladies College, as it was called then, but it's Queenwood School for Girls now, their headmistress, Miss Medway, had a personal scholarship that she wanted to give to an Aboriginal girl, but she would only give it to an Aboriginal girl that could keep up academically because she felt that it would not be a good experience for the girl if she couldn't keep up in the class.
0: Yeah, it'd be cruel. Yeah.
1: It would be cruel.
0: But she could keep up.
1: But, yeah, so she she heard that I'd done really well. And her, she kept an eye on the test results.
0: You're an aficionado of Charles Dickens at this point.
1: Yes.
0: All of that.
1: Mm. And so she asked to meet me. So they took me down to Sydney. This time it was first class with a sleeper carriage. And I met her. And I remember drinking tea out of these really beautiful bone china teacups with bickies and having a chat with her. And she said, Would you like to come to school here? And I went, okay, which is basically my life. Okay, yes, I will, okay. And I loved it. I absolutely adored my 2 years there. People said, oh, it must have been awful. I went, no, it was fantastic. It was fabulous, darling.
0: Fabulous.
1: But I've always felt that I've earned my place wherever I am. But it's not something I don't brag about. I don't announce that this is what I'm going to do. I just do it. And I loved it.

0: 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After the headlines, Gail grows up, becomes involved in a royal commission, and then takes up writing comic books, short stories and poetry, wins awards for it and sells tons of books. 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
1: Hello, Michael Delafontana with the headlines. The acting Premier, Bridget Archer, will write to the federal government to propose an incentive for Tasmanian pubs and clubs to host live music. The live music excise rebate pilot would provide venues with a rebate worth 50% of their expenditure on live music. The proposal comes after seven hospitality venues in Hobart were placed into voluntary administration and closed this week. Palau's president, Sirangel Whips Jr., says Pacific countries need to work together to reduce geopolitical tensions and the risk of nuclear conflict. China launched a nuclear-capable ballistic missile with a dummy warhead into the South Pacific on Monday. Beijing said the test was consistent with international law and customary international practice. And the desert rain frog, only found in southern Africa, has been added to a global list of species facing a high risk of extinction. More news at midday.

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1: Today I'm with author and poet and raconteur Gail Kennedy, who grew up, spent her earliest years born in the red dust of New South Wales and contracted polio as a very little girl. Today she's an award-winning author of books, comic books and poetry, and her book Me, Ant-Man and Fleabag was a winner of the David Unapon Award a few years back. So you graduated out of high school from this nice posh girl school in Mosman.
2: I know, and believe me, throwing Queenwood around does help. I'm not averse to.
1: And out of high school, you eventually got a job with the Royal Commission into Aboriginal Deaths in Custody. What was your role in that Royal Commission, Gail? Well,
2: I eventually wound up working for the Aboriginal overview of the deaths in custody, and it meant going out to places like Wilcannia and interviewing people that had lost their children through deaths in custody.
1: Had you been to places like Wilcannia before?
2: Well, yes, I had, because a lot of my people lived there. My uncle Bill and Auntie Wenus had moved there. So we'd often go over to Wilcannia, and it was a beautiful place when I was growing up.
1: And had it changed when you went out there as an adult?
2: It had changed a lot. I mean, when I was there as a kid, everybody, we all hung around the river

0: speculate, you know. But there seemed like a whole lot of love had been ripped out of the heart of the place. And suddenly Blackfellas and Whitefellas that used to mingle when I was a kid, suddenly that didn't seem to be so much anymore when I went out there. There were two different pubs. There was a black pub, the white pub. And I mean, I knew that town. So nobody can, you know, come at me and say, well, you don't know. But I knew very well the difference between that town. But when you look into the eyes of parents, mothers and fathers, deep into the eyes of these people who have lost their children to deaths in custody, kids that went off, you know, perfectly healthy and happy, and next minute they're gone. And nobody really knows why. And I'm looking into this ancient sadness in these people's eyes. And it broke me in a way that nothing had been able to break me before. And I really have to say that since then, nothing has changed. It's even worse, I think. And none of the recommendations have really truly been stuck to. And, you know, it seems to me once something starts working with Aboriginal people, it's taken away. But I was completely broken. And so I thought, you know what, Gail, it's time that you went home. So I went back out to Ivanhoe and I had all these skills. And so they got me to set up an Aboriginal Land Council out there. And I worked there after I'd set it up. I mean, basically, serendipity, there were these blackfellas broken down outside the phone box in the main street. And I said, can I help you? You know, because there were no mobile phones or anything then. I said, would you like to come back to my place? You can use my phone. I'll make a cup of tea, a sandwich or something. Get the bloke to come and fix your car. And they're in there and they said, you fellas got a land council? I went, no. They said, do you want one? And I went, yeah. They said, do you want to run it? I went, okay. Again, okay. And so I worked there and we set up a really beautiful land council out there.
1: I want to talk also about your career as a comic book writer because I love that as a medium. I think it's a beautiful medium.
0: It's my favourite.
1: Around about the time you were setting up the Ivanhoe Land Council, you discovered Streetwise Comics. What was that?
0: Well, they were an educational comic, but they were written, the education was encompassed in the story. So it wasn't a dry comic book, you know, like it was basically, you know, things go wrong and then they discover that there are ways and means of getting out of the situation that you're in and here's how you can be helped and here's how you can help other people. But they were very engaging, you know, the stories got you in. And I read them and I thought, you know what? I reckon I could write those. And it was just an idle thought. And anyway, I was escaping a bad marriage. And I virtually got back to Sydney with nothing but my two dogs, my records, and my car. And I got a job down at the dance theatre, you know, because I just know people. And I, you know, come up and work for me, we'll give you a bit of walling and you can pay your rent. And I was looking through advertisements for jobs. And there was a job for an Indigenous writer editor for Streetwise Comics. So I, with absolutely no experience whatsoever, applied. And I went along and there was only one person interviewing. And her name, she was the beautiful Kerry Reid Gilbert, amazing. And it turns out that we were cousins. So of course I got the job. She didn't care if I could write or not. And it turns out that I could write them. My very first comic was about the conflict back in the 90s between the Vietnamese and the Lebanese community. So I went out and did research with the Lebanese kids and the Vietnamese kids. They were all male and they were trying to stare me down, you know, the whole crutch display. And I'm going, look, look, fellas, I'm getting paid to be here. I don't care. You can answer my questions or not. I really couldn't give a bugger. I'm on the clock.

0: you can sit there for as long as you like. And they realised I actually didn't care. So they really opened up to me and I got a great little comic.
1: So you mean not caring in that situation meant that, oh, no, no, we've got to tell you your story.
0: Yeah, because I was about to leave, right, you know. Right. I said, I'll just go down and have a sandwich and kill a few hours and still get paid. I don't care.
1: So you mentioned then you were on crutches. This is when you started feeling crook again?
0: No. Yeah, I was on crutches when I went for the interview because I'd broken my ankle because the post-polio syndrome took over.
1: What is post-polio syndrome?
0: Well, it's basically it's remained dormant, but it comes back in a worse way because all of the muscles and nerves that we used in order to live our lives, and polio people are big achievers. We go hard. If we'd all known, maybe we'd have slowed down a bit. But I've talked to other polio survivors and they went, nah, we'd have done what we did.
1: So you mean you get the symptoms of polio again, like you had when you were little?
0: It's completely different. You know, like we thought that we'd beat the disease, that all the bad things were over, but it's much, much worse.
1: How so?
0: Well, you know, all of us that could walk, I mean, I could walk up until about 2004, I could walk. And I was just getting weaker and weaker and weaker. And my friends in Balmain, over at the various pubs I frequented, said, Gail, there's something wrong. We're going to get you a scooter. And they held two fundraisers. This is just the people of Balmain, the businesses, the drinkers, the people that I knew, they all came together and raised money to get me a scooter. That's when I kind of had to, I mean, Streetwise was going under then because you had computers and they could do everything on computer. But I've always maintained, and people that have got my graphic novels, that there's nothing better than having something that you can pass around. Not everybody knows how to use computers, you know, and that's the beauty of comic books. But anyway, I just, with no experience, I wrote the Reconciliation comic, which was distributed to about 250,000 people worldwide and found me having a little holiday in Japan talking about manga. Again, serendipity.
1: So you're going through this battle with your body and your mobility, yes. And then you got this job you absolutely hated.
0: Hated.
1: What was the nature of the work?
0: Well, one of the recommendations in the Deaths in Custody was that we open up Aboriginal Justice Councils where people in the community hear smaller cases where they use the Aboriginal methodology of justice and treatment and rehab. And I helped set up the main council, which was under the umbrella of the New South Wales Attorney General's Department. And it was great for a while. But then I got really sick of everything being connected to crime with Aboriginal people. It doesn't have to be like that. Why are we doing this? And they started talking to me in a language I didn't understand. You know, one day they said, you know, and I was obviously sullen. You know, I was constantly in some kind of ruction. The head of it at the time came up and she said, Gail, we're going to need to have a dialogue with you about some issues. And I hit the roof. And I went, what? You want to talk to me about some problems that you're having with me? Is that what you want? Can't you say that? And like she backed off and like she retreated, becoming smaller and smaller as she disappeared into her office.
1: Right.
0: And I went back in and I looked outside. This cold canyon, these people, they're running around freezing and I got up and I left and I never went back. I mean, there were attempts at me going back, but it just wasn't working. A few years later, they knocked that building down and they built this brand spanking new one in Chifley Square.
1: This is the corporate Attorney General's building you were working
0: in?
1: Yeah. Right.
0: And they built this flash big building opposite Chifley Square. And they got this woman and they commissioned her to do this sculpture outside the new building. And it has all these stories scrolling down.

0: And one of the stories is from Me, Ant-Man and Fleabag. So the building that I was looking out of when I decided to become a writer now has my writing on a constant scroll outside.
1: That sounds suspiciously like conquest to me, Gail.
0: I don't know.
1: You've smothered this horrible old building with your words, in other words.
0: I did. It's smothered. And then I got commissioned to write all these comic books for Oxford University Press, and they're coming out again in July.
1: This is a philosophy of yours to say yes or why not?
0: Yeah, I just say yes, and then I worry about the logistics later. It doesn't matter if I can't do something.
1: And how well has that worked out for you?
0: Very well. It's always worked well for me. I mean, I don't care if I fail, you see. I'm absolutely, totally and completely unafraid of failure.
1: And what do you do when you fail at things?
0: I have another go. My philosophy is a philosophy of backing myself. My parents always thought I was fabulous, and that was enough for me.
1: Fabulous.
0: Fabulous, darling. I mean, I just get up and I have another go. Like with the David Yeniapin Award, I'd entered a book beforehand of poetry, and I'm not a good poet, and I knew it, but I somehow managed to get shortlisted. So I thought, you know what, bugger it, I'm just going to get on a plane and I'm going to go up and I'm going to have a yarn with the judges, right? So we ended up for the very first time ever drinking the bar dry at the Queensland Premier's Literary Awards. And I had a good chat with them. And they said, do you write prose? I said, no, but I'll have a go. And I wrote a short story called How to Drink in the Park. And I really loved the characters. So I just kept writing. I wrote Me, Ant-Man and Fleabag in 6 weeks.
1: Can you read that for me now? Because it's a very short story.
0: Yes,
1: I'd love you to read that now,
0: sure.
1: Gail.
0: How to Drink in the Park. Me, Ant-Man and our mongrel Fleabag like partying outside. We both come from the bush. Me, I'm a New South Wales desert girl and Ant-Man's mob are river people. Because we ain't got no river or desert here in the city, we like sitting in the park, yarning, having a charge, playing country music. We don't cause no harm. Try telling that to the coppers. Soon as they see us, they start growling. They say, no drinking here, no music, and get that dog registered. Stuff like that. Then you get sick of it and you stay home and party in a yard the size of an old hanky with trains roaring by every time your favourite song comes on. We whinged about it one day to Ant-Man's cuz, Damien. He's a lawyer, travelled round the world. He reckons we go about things the wrong way, reckons we give up too easy. Says white fellas ain't the enemy. Says they love drinking and partying outside too. He says they got it worked out so no coppers don't bother him, and he showed us. First he shouts Fleabag, 12 months rego, and a new collar in the curry colours, too deadly. Then he says that dog has to have a bath. Gord Fleabag bunged on. Had to drag him out from under the house. He carried on like we was murdering him. Wouldn't come near us for hours after. His guts got the better of him though, and he'd come in for a feed. He got over it. Smelt good too. Then we got an esky and a couple of fancy bottles of wine. Damien reckons no casks or flagons. Besides, the bottles got twist tops now. So once you're finished, you fill them up with cheap stuff for next time. We pack a nice blanket and a picnic. Nothing fancy. Bread, cold meat, tomatoes, a big old lamb bone for Fleabag. We pile in Damien's car and head to Balmain. Damien lives there. We pull up at this deadly park, right on the harbour. Ant-Man and me are a bit nervous, but Fleabag's out of the car and belting across the grass like there's no tomorrow. There's heaps of other dogs there, but that's okay because he got his nuts cut out a couple of years ago, so he don't go bluing no more. We get the stuff out of the car, spread the blanket with the tucker, glasses and wine on the grass and sit down, still nervous. Then we see all these white fellas. They're all sitting around with wine, beer and tucker too. They're having a laugh.

0: Kids and dogs are running around. 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They pat old Flea and fuss over his fancy collar. He laps it up. And there's no coppers in sight. Ant-Man grins. Makes you want to sing, eh, Titter? Sure does, I say. And whack old Slim in the CD player. We know the drill now and go every week. Flea's used to having a tub too. Knows he's going to the park afterwards. Anyway, when we get sick of city life, we go out bush. Sometimes to visit my mob or sometimes Ant-Man's. Ant's a builder, so he goes whenever one job finishes. I do bar work or waitressing, so I ain't tied down either. Fleabag just comes along for the ride.
1: That is the short story, How to Drink in the Park, written by her fabulousness, Gail Kim. That's just delightful. And I just noticed the, of course you're the author, but that kind of ease you have with reading it, it's just like you're totally in that world. And what fun it is too.
0: Yeah.
1: How much fun did you have writing that?
0: Oh, I had a ball. I knew when I was laughing that I was onto a winner.
1: To me, it reads like the way some people talk about how bands write a hit, their biggest hit song. It comes out of you in about like a minute and a half or something, because
0: yes.
1: it's already there. Was it like that? Did you just kind of knock it out?
0: Yeah, I just knocked it out because years and years ago, I saw my auntie. She'd come down from Condoblin or Condo to Redfern, and I saw her over on the other side in the park with a whole bunch of other black fellas, and they're sitting around and, you know, they're playing music, got guitars, you know, they've got a bit of a feed, they've got a bit of yarny, they're just out having fun, you know. And the coppers just couldn't bear it somehow. I mean, they'd be off somewhere else to something really important, but they'd make an absolute point to spin around and go back just to aggravate black fellas. But I was living in Balmain and I was drinking in parks every weekend, you know, with
1: cheap
0: my
1: cheap wine out of fancy bottles.
0: Yes. But it didn't seem to matter if white fellas had flagons either, you know. And there was two rules. I realised then there were two rules. So when this competition came up for Inner City Life with the New South Wales Writers' Centre, I wrote that the year after I'd been shortlisted in the Inaipan Award. And I just couldn't stop. I loved the characters and I couldn't stop. And before you know it, like 6 weeks later, I've got a book. And I entered it in the Inaipan Award and I didn't think anything more about it, you know, like I had one day to get it in, and my mate Neil at the Attorney General's Department accidentally saw a priority paid envelope on the floor and accidentally brought it up to me, and we accidentally printed it on their printer and accidentally mailed it in their priority mailing and off it went to Queensland, and I won. I got a phone call and this woman said, "You entered the David Unipen Award," and I went, "Yeah." And I thought they were going to tell me I was shortlisted again. I said, if I'm shortlisted, I don't want to know. I'm not flying up there for any more of that." And she said, "No, you've won." And I went, "You're shitting me." And I had won $15,000 and a publishing contract. And all of a sudden, I've got a book. And people had told me I'd shown that manuscript to writers. And there was one person who died not that long ago, a bloke called David Rollison, very well-known Cambridge historian, has written all these incredible historical books. But he read it and he got it. And he said, "Don't listen to anyone else. Enter it." He said, "It's fantastic and you're going to win."
1: And you did.
0: And I did. I squandered the $15,000.
1: On what?
0: Oh, God.
1: Gail?
0: God. Well, one thing I did was I took myself off to the Hunter Valley and booked into a really flash joint with a huge bed and ate really beautiful French food and wine and had a fantastic time.
1: I don't call that squandering.
0: Yeah, no, it's not squandering.
1: No. A little bit of hard-earned luxury, that is.
0: Yeah, I'd never had that kind of money to spend. And then I got a book.
1: Today I'm with author and poet Gail Kennedy. How does your post-polio syndrome affect you now? Like you're in a motorised wheelchair as we're talking today.
0: Intense fatigue is one of the things.
1: You don't sound like someone who's fatigued. Are you going to pay the price for giving me such a lovely conversation?
0: We have what I call episodes. We have episodes where we're really fatigued and cannot move at all. And you have to listen to your body. But you get, now we've got really incredible muscle weakness. So I can't lift my arms like I used to. So thanks to the NDIS, I'm able to afford really great care workers. And, of course, I've chosen two very handsome males.
1: Of course you have. But that's meant you can continue to contribute.
0: Well, it means that I can continue my life.
1: And contribute.
0: I would not be able to come in here today and be here with you all being fabulous without them.
1: Dialoguing about issues.
0: Dialoguing about issues. With the wonderful Richard Fife.
1: Oh, that's very nice. Thank you.
0: But the NDIS enables people like me. It was one of the initial reasons that it was set up was for people like me who were never going to get better, were probably going to get worse, but we could continue our lives. If we have things to contribute to society, we should not be mouldering in nursing homes or inside our caves, which, as lovely as it is, we need to be out there. We need to be educating the people about all kinds of things. And, I mean, I go all over the place public speaking now.
1: Gail, this is just finally, and I don't know if I'm framing this well at all, but do you see a connection to the polio you suffered and have and now suffer from it currently to this attitude of yours, which is to say yes or why not all the time?
0: Yes, absolutely. Everything I do is part and parcel of having had polio. And you don't have peers, right? So you don't have peer groups at you all the time. You know, you're pretty much left to your own devices. So you learn to live alone, you learn to entertain yourself. You're not afraid of being alone. You don't have a comfort zone because you don't know what a comfort zone is. Because once you get comfortable with one thing, you're ripped away from it and you're in another area. So I always say to people, a comfort zone is a prison. Do not encase yourself in a comfort zone. If you are in one, kick the door down and walk out or wheel out or what, however the hell, and just go out and live, because we've only got one shot at this. None of us really know, you know, if there is another side. And if you believe, I think that's wonderful. You know, it means you can sort of lie on your deathbed and be confident that you're going one place or another. But, you know, I'm perfectly happy spinning around on this beautiful planet with no real reason to be here at all, you know, other than my parents were in love with each other and had me. You know, that's fine. That should be enough. I mean, my DNA will be in this room forever in the walls of this, just like yours will be. And that should be enough. And I said, don't worry yourself. Don't live your life for the next life. There might not be one.
1: Gail, it's been completely amazing having this conversation with you, dialoguing about issues with you. Me saying that to you without being clobbered as a result. I've so enjoyed this conversation, Gail. Yeah. Thank you so much.
0: Thank you so much, Richard. I've really enjoyed it too. And it feels good to finally talk about things.
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1: Today's conversation with Gail Kennedy was made on the lands of the Gadigal people. It was produced by Rebecca McLaren, and executive producer is Nicola Harrison. I'm Richard Feidler. Thanks for listening.
3: ABC News at midday. Good afternoon, I'm Michael Delafontana. Telstra's chief executive has apologised to customers for this week's outage in front of a packed media conference in Sydney. Business reporter Alison Brandley has the story.
4: Telstra CEO Vicky Brady landed in Sydney today from a European holiday to respond to the fallout from the Telstra outage. She has apologised to customers and says the company will complete its investigation and implement whatever changes are needed. She says she first became aware of the issue at 7 a.m. Sydney time on Wednesday, nearly 3 hours after the fault was identified. But that was the point at which the outage had met the threshold to warrant her involvement, and says the team instituted clear crisis management protocols. She hasn't said whether executives will forego their bonuses this year.
3: A political scientist says the rise of One Nation in recent Demos AU polling may be due to voters wanting to disrupt the current political system. Josh Wise has more.
5: The latest polling of 999 Tasmanians from Demos AU found state Labor support has declined from its record low in 2025 to now 21%. The Liberal vote also fell by 12%, with the newly registered One Nation also managing to garner equal support at 21% with Labor. Dr. Robert Hortle is the Deputy Director for the Tasmanian Policy Exchange, and he says the polling is a wake-up call for the major parties.
6: There are sections of the population that aren't satisfied with the status quo. They're looking for something different from their politicians.
5: The polling by internet panels between June 21 and July 6 has a margin of error of about 3.6%.
3: A Tasmanian man who had concrete fall on his vehicle in a Hobart underground car park says it's lucky no one was injured. Ashley Barraclough reports.
7: Rain Ding parked at the Channel Court car park in Kingston a fortnight ago, and when he returned, his vehicle's windscreen was smashed and there were dents in the roof and bonnet. Photos show concrete from the roof on the ground in front of his car.
8: He's quite lucky that nobody's hurt, but what if he's hit somebody's head? And that could be much worse.
7: Centre management told him over email it's not liable for the damage, as there was no way it could have known the incident would occur, but offered him $2,500. Mr. Ding says he was quoted $8,700 for repairs, as the entire roof needs replacing.
3: Channel Court management says structural engineers have confirmed there is no ongoing risk to the public. Overseas, a Sydney woman will face trial in the US state of Louisiana, accused of illegally voting in two American presidential elections. Phoebe Hosier reports from Washington.
9: Denise Natalie Migliori has been charged with two counts of making false statements and two counts of fraudulent voting. Prosecutors allege the 51-year-old falsely claimed to be a US citizen before voting in the last two presidential elections. She faces up to 5 years in prison if convicted. The case comes as the Trump administration has made non-citizen voting a major enforcement priority, despite studies and election officials consistently finding such cases are exceedingly rare. Her trial before a Louisiana jury is set to begin in early September. Phoebe Hosier, ABC News, Washington.
3: An airport in the US state of Florida has officially changed its name to the President Donald J. Trump International Airport. Signs for the Palm Beach International Airport, which is located near Mr. Trump's Mar-a-Lago estate, have been removed, with new signage bearing the US leader's name going up. The first plane to arrive at the airport under its new name was Trump Force One, a Boeing 757 owned by the Trump Organisation. France is the first team into the semi-finals of the Men's Soccer World Cup after a clinical 2-0 win over Morocco in their quarter-final. ABC Sports' Amanda Shalala reports from Boston.
10: After failing to find their feet in the first half, Les Bleus burst to life in the second. Making up for his missed penalty earlier in the game, Kylian Mbappe, the French captain, scored a beautiful goal, his eighth of the tournament, to take him level with Golden Boot leader Lionel Messi. Ousmane Dembele then made it 2-0, and after that it was all France, wrapping up another impressive victory, going through to the semi-finals where they'll face either Spain or Belgium.
3: Now to the weather. Strong wind warning for the southwest coast and central west coast. Isolated showers about the north, mainly fine elsewhere, northerly winds. Partly cloudy for Burnie, Devonport, Launceston with a high of 13 degrees for each centre. Hobart mostly sunny and 13 also. At the moment, 11 degrees in Burnie, 13 in Devonport, 10 degrees in Launceston and Hobart. 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
11: And coming up today, the Tasmanian farming couple value-adding to their historic farm after a UK visit.
12: There's a lot of small farms that can't justify traditional farming operations anymore, so they're about 20 or 30 years ahead of us at least in the diversification of farms.
11: And the Tasmanian whiskey distiller still confident about the industry despite the tough economic times.
13: High quality whiskies are not a need to have, they're a luxury item. So yes, it has slowed down, but that is typical of what happens in any industry, and certainly in the whiskey industry and the spirits industry, there's highs and lows. Always has been, always will be.
11: A big new distillery in Tasmania starting to distill the whiskey, and the owner confident about the future despite the tough economic conditions at the moment. That story coming up on this Friday. G'day, Tony Briscoe with you for the Country Hour, where we also visit the historic Brickenden Estate for the farmhouse feast this lunchtime. It will make you hungry. Discussion about the cattle levy coming to a meeting in Launceston later this month as the current levy is being reviewed for the first time in 20 years. That story for you in just a moment. We'll check the latest on the weather in around about 10 minutes from now. And Richard Bailey has the rundown on the livestock markets here and on the mainland. You too can be part of the Country Hour via that text line 0438 922 936. We'll have an update on the bird flu situation as well for you shortly. First up, though, there could be big changes coming for the levy cattle producers pay when they sell their animals, and an upcoming meeting in Launceston will discuss that issue. The $5 a head levy is being currently reviewed for the first time in two decades. Cattle Australia is running in-person consultation meetings across the next fortnight. Angus Furley spoke with beef producer Harry Youngman, who sits on the Cattle Australia Levy Review Committee.
14: The levy was actually last reviewed back in 2006, where the rate at that time was increased overall to $5, up from $3.50 a head. And at the time, the increase was actually allocated for additional marketing purposes, and which has supported the expansion of the market access for Australia for beef globally over the past 20 years. So it's been a very positive outcome.
15: And what is the process now? The first review in 20 years, what does that review look like?
14: Well, it's very much multi-stepped review process, and the main question is the levy rate and distribution still fit for purpose? That's what we're trying to ascertain. And levy review committee was established really with the full support from MLA by Cattle Australia to prosecute each and every angle of the current structure, and again determine whether it's fit for purpose. So the process to date has been the formation of the committee. The committee then went out and has solicited an independent report on all the economics of the performance of the levy spend to MLA and the other entities. And we will bring the findings back to Cattle Australia, who will then put that forward as the peak body to the minister for the vote in November. So the levy payers get to vote on the findings, and that all happens in November. So all of this background work is going on feverishly in the meantime. And we're at the point now where we're going out to consult directly to the levy payers. Certainly we've got, I think, 36 regional meetings to take place over the next 3 weeks. And ours start on the 20th of July in our region.
15: So in November, there will be a series of options for changes to the levy put to producers?
14: Yes, that's correct.
15: What sort of appetite do you think there is for a change to the levy, whether that's a change in the dollar rate, a change in the way that the levy money's spent, or maybe a change to a percentage of revenue rather than a dollar per head?
14: So the work and the feedback we've had so far is that there is an appetite to seriously contemplate it, and to do so, that the performance of the levy's got to be prosecuted fully, and that's actually attracting a lot of interest from growers to understand that process that we're undergoing, and so I think there's a general appetite. There's certainly a knowledge that a dollar today is worth a lot less than a dollar in 2006. And so, you know, it's that fit for purpose, both of the rate and the distribution that is attracting the interest of the levy payers.
15: And as you've pointed to there, $5 on an animal that could be worth, say, a couple of $1,000, that's a very low percentage if you compared it to, say, the wool industry levy. Do you think people would be willing to pay a higher levy?
14: Well, I think, you know, if you step back from it and say that the gross value of production, or the GVP, since that time has grown at 154%, while the grass-fed transaction levy revenue has declined in real terms since that last review period. So it does beggar the question, and I think that, you know, hopefully we'll be able to present a good economic rationale for that prosecution. So we're certainly not coming to the meeting with preconceived ideas, and that's what these series of public forums are, to garner people's thoughts and take those ideas back. So it's very much a consultative process.
15: And I won't go too much into the detail, but just with the breakdown of that $5 figure, most of it goes to Meat and Livestock Australia, and I think of that it's $3.66 spent on marketing and 92 cents on R&D. Could there be a change to that breakdown?
14: It's certainly up for consultation, and we just need to assess what the merits of that are, and you know, arguments are flying backwards and forwards on the surveys that we've done thus far. So it's hard for me to capture that right today. I think after we do these consultative meetings and we get our independent study back, that's when I'll be able to give you a firmer indication on what the sentiment is.
11: That was Harry Youngman, a South West Victorian cattle producer and levy review committee member, speaking with Angus Furley about the levy cattle producers pay when they sell their animals. Details of the consultation meetings are available on the Cattle Australia website, but there's a meeting set down for Launceston on Wednesday, 22nd of July, at the Grand Chancellor. To bird flu now, and free-range egg producers who want to house their birds indoors in a bid to protect them from bird flu will not be penalised for selling their eggs as free-range, Australia's consumer watchdog has confirmed. The Australian Competition and Consumer Commission says chief veterinary officers in several states have issued voluntary housing recommendations where the threat of H5 bird flu entering commercial poultry flocks is analysed. ACCC Deputy Chair Mick Keogh spoke to Jane McNaughton about the changes.
16: The situation is that the free range standard recognises there will be exceptional circumstances arising from disease, weather, etc., where the adherence to the standard can't be maintained. So the standard basically says access to an outdoor range 8 hours a day and no more than 10,000 birds per hectare of range. So that's what dictates compliance with an ability to use free range as a label. But the exceptional circumstances provision is there. We've previously given guidance that we would consider mandatory housing orders to fit within that exceptional circumstances. Now, in this situation where the housing orders are voluntary, in other words, the state veterinary officers have said it's suggested that producers consider retaining their free-range birds in housing for the next 2 weeks. It wasn't clear, but we've now put out a statement making it very clear that if individual free-range egg or poultry producers are complying with those and voluntarily housing their birds for the next couple of weeks, then we won't take enforcement action claiming that those people have breached the free-range egg standard. They should reach that decision by themselves, and they should also consider that if this is extended, there may be value in alternative labelling information so consumers understand exactly what's going on. Because, of course, it's worth keeping in mind that consumers are paying a considerable premium because they want free range, and you should always keep consumers informed about exactly what's going on, because you want them to trust that premium is delivering the value they think it is.
17: How long is this advice in place for?
16: Well, the Commonwealth and State Emergency Animal Disease officials indicated that they would reconsider this issue on July 17th, so about 2 weeks. And we made mention of that because it is important that this is time limited. There's not an open-ended opportunity for producers to keep their birds housed and still use the free range labelling. We would consider that compliance in the next couple of weeks is in response to those veterinary voluntary recommendations and therefore wouldn't be looking to take action. But as we've demonstrated in the past, where there's blatant breaches of free-range standards, we will take action. And that reason for that is because of the consumer trust issue I spoke earlier.
17: And that case I believe you're talking about is the Victorian egg business, Doreen Eggs, being fined $39,600 for falsely claiming their eggs were free-range.
16: That's the most recent one. I think there's been three or four historically similar cases where we have taken action. So we do consider it is important, but we want to be sensible and practical in terms of the current situation. There's uncertainty what a voluntary housing order means. It's not really dealt with in our guidance or in legislation. So just to be absolutely clear, we've put out a statement clarifying what our position will be, certainly over the next couple of weeks.
17: And alongside the Commonwealth and State Emergency Animal Disease officials, the ACCC will be reviewing this advice on or after July 17th.
16: Yes, that's correct.
11: Yeah, the ACCC Deputy Chair Mick Keogh speaking there to Jane McNaughton about free-range egg producers who want to house their birds indoors in a bid to protect them from bird flu will not be penalised for selling their eggs as free-range. Now, the first case of the H5N1 strain of bird flu in an Australian seabird has been confirmed in Robe, South Australia. The Federal Minister for Agriculture, Julie Collins, has today confirmed CSIRO testing detected the strain in a greater crested tern. Two further cases from South Australia and one from WA have also been confirmed as the H5N1 strain. The total number of bird flu detections in the country is now up to 12. Now, time to check the latest on the weather. Tom Anderson joins us from the Bureau. G'day, Tom.
18: G'day, Tony.
11: Now, what's happening with the weather? It looks good out there.
18: Yeah, beautiful day out for most of the state. We're just seeing the last little bit of fog that was up in the Upper Derwent Valley clearing now. Otherwise, yeah, pretty beautiful day, but unfortunately, it's just about the last of it to come. So we might get some part of the way through tomorrow before it starts getting too miserable. It'll start getting worse about the northwest first, of course, as we have a cold front come through, but we'll see some windy conditions pick up. So for tomorrow, we've got marine wind warnings out for strong wind for all coastal areas, but then that'll get worse as we get into Sunday and Monday. We likely have gales for at least much of the north and west coast, but we will see, into some pretty wintry weather with some strong westerly winds and a decent amount of rainfall with that. With those westerlies, we'll see the little bit of rainfall about the northwest today and tomorrow. Not today, sorry, I should say. Might see a little sprinkling today, but it'll be tomorrow afternoon when we start seeing the rainfall come in for the northwest. And then once that front passes through, it'll be predominantly about the west, western district and the west coast for the next couple of days. Looking at some pretty hefty rainfall totals. So Strawn, we're looking at 10 to 30 mil for Sunday, Monday, and even into Tuesday, possibly up to 25 mil. So pretty wintry and wet weather coming up for Tassie.
11: Okay. What sort of temperatures have we got at the moment, Tom?
18: Looking around at the moment, we are seeing temperatures. What have we got? 10 degrees in Hobart. We're looking at 11 in Launceston, 13 in Devonport. Looking at 12 for Burnie, 12 and a half for Smithton. On King Island, we've got 14. Flinders Island, we've got 13. And Strawn at the moment is also 13 degrees. On the west coast, east coast, sorry, I should say, we're looking at 13 for St. Helens and 14 degrees at Friendly Beaches.
11: Now, warnings. You mentioned a couple of wind warnings there. What else have we got?
18: So otherwise, we had the road weather warning this morning. That was for icy conditions, probably expecting that to come back tomorrow again. So it's been cancelled for today now that the sun's up, but expecting that again probably for at least the Midlands and Upper Derwent Valley. Otherwise, We are just monitoring the flooding situation at the moment. No flood watches even out at the moment, but just with the rainfall that will come and the saturated catchments we've had from a little bit of flooding about the northeast over the last week or two, we might see some river rises coming with the weather. Obviously, it depends exactly where the rainfall lands and how that affects.

0: rivers, but at the moment we're expecting the rivers to rise a little bit, but probably not reach the minor flooding level.
1: And the coastal waters and swell.
0: Yeah, so coastal waters for tomorrow, we're looking at the northerly winds, initially 10 to 15 knots, but as that system comes closer throughout the day, we'll see those picking up to 15 to 25 knots for much of the coastal areas of the state. However, about the northwest, we might see up to 30 or 35 knots, especially a little bit further offshore. And about the northwest as well, they'll tend westerly by the evening, whereas for most of the rest of the state, we'll see those westerlies come in by Sunday. Swell, we'll see a 2 to 3 metre southwesterly for the west coast and the south coast. About the north, it'll be below 1 metre westerly swell, and for the east coast, we're seeing a southerly swell between 1 and 1.5 metres for tomorrow.
1: And the wave riders, no news from them yet?
0: No news, unfortunately.
1: Okay. All right, Tom, thanks for that.
0: All right, thank you, Tony.
1: Good on you. Tom Anderson from the Bureau with the latest information for you. So enjoy the current weather while you can. It's going to definitely change over the weekend. In a moment, we'll take you to an historic farm in the north of the state where they're having a farmhouse feast.
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1: Let's cross live to Canberra to Julie Collins.
6: Two further cases from South Australia and one from Western Australia have now been confirmed as H5 bird flu from the CSIRO lab testing. This brings the total detections of H5 bird flu in Australia to 12. There is one further suspected positive from Western Australia that is still with the CSIRO lab for confirmatory testing. Our scientists are undertaking further work to establish the potential pathway that resulted in the Australian seabird's infection. What we do know is that this is a coastal seabird that has an overlapping coastal range with migratory seabirds that have previously tested positive for H5. I have been briefed this morning by Australia's Chief Veterinary Officer on this development, and our experts are continuing to meet to discuss the ongoing response. While this, of course, is a concerning development, it is not unexpected and is another sign that our strong biosecurity system is working. The South Australian Government, who is leading the response on the ground in South Australia, is implementing enhanced surveillance in the area where this bird was found. This will help to establish if there have been further spread of the H5 bird flu.
1: That's the Agriculture Minister Julie Collins confirming a seabird with the H5N1 strain of bird flu. Well, 7 out of 10 tourists are seeking out agritourism experiences in the state, but locals are increasingly looking for the story behind their food too. At Brickenden Estate, the Archer family want the public to taste their 200-year history, hosting long table farmhouse feasts as part of the 2026 off-season campaign. Larissa Smith has the story.
7: This is the first time in 200 years of farming here at Brickenden that you've been able to come here to the farm and eat their lamb on the farm. It's all about low, slow...
8: For decades, Brickenden Estate, Australia's only privately owned World Heritage listed convict site, has opened its doors to the public to experience its village and working farm. As owners Richard and Lou Archer transition into retirement, seventh generation farm manager Will Archer and partner Sarah Benson are making their mark. They're looking at ways to diversify the farm's income, utilising its beef and lamb, selling lamb boxes and running Sunday roast dinner events.
9: So Will's been managing the farm for the last 15 years and I've been taking over more of the tourism side in the last couple of years, and so we were pretty conscious that we needed a way to put our own mark on things and bring Brickenden into the future. Lou and Richard have done an extraordinary job with the convict history here, but it's still a working farm, and that's really more our passion, and so we wanted to focus more on that side of things. We'd had a lot of really good ideas, and then when Lana came along, I sort of jumped at the opportunity to involve her in what we're doing. Lana particularly is the owner of Heartlands Tasmania. She'd been on my radar for a few years, as she'd been catering at Brickenden for the last 10 years or so, but we've started doing our own Brickenden Heartlands events, like our Sunday roasts, and all being sold out, which shows that the appetite is there for that kind of event.
8: Appetite for Brickenden lamb, is this your foray, Will?
10: The event space is not my forte, but producing lambs I'm slightly better at. So it might be the dream for a lot of farmers that to put their own produce in front of other people. I've been wanting to do it for as long as I can remember, but we always struggled with the concept of doing it and being left with 30 or 40 lambs in a freezer or too much waste, and then the whole thing's for nothing and we're not making any money. Lana came along and we thought we better do this now because we thought it was a good idea. Yeah, we sell half lamb boxes and individual cuts through our farm store. It's been very pleasing to see that people actually care about where their food comes from, and I think that's happened probably more since COVID than anything. People want a story. They want to know that the lamb is grown in a great environment. It's probably worked well with the whole route that Tassie tourism is going down, which is paddock to plate and agritourism, agri-food.
8: And you're involving another business, so this is where I'll bring you in, Lana. What's it been like for you to come back to Brickenden and embark on a new project?
11: Great. I mean, this is the dream project. It's what I've been working towards wanting to do for 10 years in the Midlands, for sure. I mean, I've been in Tasmania for 13 years and advocating for Tasmanian produce that whole time, but to be able to be working out of a kitchen where you're actually serving the lamb and the potatoes and the different things that we serve that are from this farm, that's the ultimate dream job, really, for me.
8: So, Sarah, was it always your intention that you would sell lamb off the back of these Sunday roasts?
9: There's people that want to come and have everything cooked for them, and there's the opposite spectrum as well. And then there's a beautiful niche market in the middle where people want to come, they want Lana's food, they want to take some home to cook throughout the week.
10: Yeah, we needed volume for a start because Sunday roasts are 80 to 100 adults. That's a fair bit of lamb, so we also needed, that was too much for even Lana to use, so we needed outlets for other cuts that weren't being roasted.
11: Right now I've got roast lamb that's going into roast lamb pies, different ideas like that that we're using. I mean, we're all about making the most, so I'm cooking it next week, for example. I'm cooking a heap of heat and eat meals, and we're doing a scotch broth that's going to be made with the neck chops that from the Brickenden lamb. So, you know, we're just making sure that there's no waste, that we're using every part of the animal.
8: Where does the veg come from?
11: Been using potatoes from Brickenden here, and lots of herbs that are already grown in the garden, and a bit of fruit that comes from the orchard. But we also source vegetables from some local farmers. We've got one in north of Launceston called Kuralala Farm, so they provided us with cauliflower and lots of fresh herbs, and they actually grow pasture-raised chicken as well, so we had chicken from them. I had a list on the back of the menu of about 10 local producers that we used, but we do have plans here to put in a beautiful little kitchen garden out in the courtyard here, and to be growing certainly some of the things that we use a lot of regularly, greens and all that kind of thing, and hopefully as we go forward we'll grow, have like a little market garden type situation where we can grow some of the things that we need and that customers can buy with their lamb to take home eventually. But always Tasmanian produce first, things that are in season because they taste better.
10: Sarah and I were lucky enough last year to travel to the UK for a couple of weeks, and that probably kicked us into gear, seeing how well they do it over there. There's a lot of small farms that can't justify traditional farming operations anymore, so they're about 20 or 30 years ahead of us at least in the diversification of farms. So that was eye-opening, and it really set us on a path of what we wanted to do. And yeah, it was great to bring back a lot of tips and tricks to use on our own property.
8: Brickenden's owner, Richard Archer, admits he's no foodie, but he's happy to see the public appreciate what's grown on the farm. And helping to

0: contribute to the upkeep of its buildings.
1: Obviously, a lot of the buildings are very old timber. We're finding with the climate that the sunlight is actually damaging a lot of our timber. We're looking at having to oil our buildings every 2 or 3 years. Huge, big double-storey structures. We've got rising damp issues. We've got a few other issues with old buildings. So the maintenance bill is huge. I won't tell you what it is, but in the past it's been a lot of in-kind by our family. But now, of course, you can't just jump up a ladder. You've got to get a cherry picker in and all these things. So it's becoming a very expensive part of looking after, a 200-year-old farm.
0: So the diversification of the tourism side of things, getting into agri-food, are you reinvesting some of those profits back into the upkeep of Brickenden?
1: Oh, I'm afraid all the profits go back into the upkeep of Brickenden. And obviously we're very careful about trying to make sure that the buildings we have are used. We do occasionally have to restore a building just because it's old and it probably has no profitable use at all. Something, like the chapel, for example. Cookhouse and all those things which, have just still got to be restored, but they're really just an attraction on the site. So we've got to try and balance, what we can do with a building to make it return some money but also keep it in good condition. When we started back in 87, I'm not sure how many visitors were, but we were a small-scale accommodation farm attraction. Now, obviously with promotion from the government and obviously more people around, we think there's a lot of opportunities for people. Obviously the wine industry is still going pretty well, and obviously with the City of Gastronomy in Launceston, there's a group of people there really committed to agri-tourism, and I think that's a good sign.
2: Yeah, Richard Archer from Brickenden Estate at Longford, ending that report from Larissa Smith. Still to come on the Country Hour today, confidence in the whisky industry in the state with a new distillery now making whisky. And Richard Bailey will detail the latest on the livestock markets here and on the mainland. First up, the news headlines with Michael Dallafontana.
3: Thank you, Tony. The H5 strain of bird flu has been detected in an Australian seabird for the first time. Previous confirmed cases have involved migratory birds from the sub-Antarctic region. Agriculture Minister Julie Collins says CSIRO lab testing has confirmed the deadly strain in a greater crested tern found in Robe, South Australia. Authorities in Spain say the death toll from a wildfire in the southern province of Almería has risen to at least 12. Some of the victims were found in burnt vehicles. Witnesses say the blaze was caused by a fallen power line that sparked flames and spread quickly. And the opening match of this year's Men's Big Bash League cricket season will be played in the Indian city of Chennai. It'll be played in December between the Melbourne Renegades and the Perth Scorchers and marks the first time a foreign cricket league has ever played in India. More news at 1 o'clock.
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2: One of the largest and newest whisky distilleries in Tasmania is now making its own paddock to bottle spirits in the Coal River Valley. I dropped by the Maguire & Co. distillery to find out more from Patrick Maguire, who's overseeing the new multi-million dollar venture.
8: Pretty much all the equipment is in and installed. We're still making a few changes and learning about the equipment we've got, but we're still undergoing what we call the commissioning phase of what we're doing. But the idea is that we'll be producing larger quantities of Tasmanian single malt whisky, more or less from now on. So it's been an interesting exercise being a part of all this from the concept design phase, construction phase, setting up all the equipment, and then learning about how to run this equipment. I'm a bit of a dinosaur. I'm used to doing it with much smaller equipment, old school way, walking around, opening and closing valves and looking at my watch to see how long I've got to do something for. We've got a system here that is automated, does all that sort of stuff for us. We still drive it. We still use our own nose and tongues to determine whether things are right or not.
5: That'll never be replaced.
8: Not by us, it won't, no.
5: Not by AI.
8: Well, yeah, who knows? But there's still that human element in what we're doing, and we're still, in the grand scheme of things, we're a very small I guess you could almost say we're still a craft business as far as producing whiskey.

0: whiskey goes.
1: And you mentioned that word still a couple of times, and we're actually sitting under the stills, aren't we?
0: Yes.
1: They're beautiful works of art. Tell us about the stills.
0: They are. Well, the stills are copper pot stills, which, you know, if you're making a single malt whiskey, that's the main bit of equipment that you need. One, our wash still has a capacity of 12,500 litres of wash in one run, and the spirit stills about 7,000 litres. They were made here in Tasmania by a company called Stillsmiths Tasmania.

0: Here, the mash tun, fermenters, stills, all the equipment associated with it, they made. And I love the idea that we've got a company in Tasmania with this sort of capability.
1: Now, we've just had a look inside the stills and you can see the liquid. How long will it be before it's put into the barrels, and how long will it be before it's ready to be bottled?
0: We've really got to wait and see how long it takes, but I would imagine, because we're using 200 litre casks or up to 300 litre casks, it'll take some time. So we'll certainly be looking at what we might be able to bottle, say, at 6 years. I'd say it'd be more than likely to be 8 to 10 years to 12 years before it's really matured properly.
1: You got to have patience.
0: You do have to have patience, but we might find that in our environment here in the Coal Valley, where it's drier and a bit warmer than some other parts of the state, it might be a bit quicker. So it's one of those things we'll just have to wait and see.
1: How is the industry going as you see it? And you've been around the industry for a long, long time. Is it sort of slowing down? Is it quieting? It seems like there's a new distillery popping up, you know, every other week.
0: I hope everybody does know what they're doing. There's a lot of small distilleries out there that have popped up in the last few years, and I think that's a fantastic thing, because they're being set up, as far as I can see. All the people that I've met are very enthusiastic and passionate about what they're producing, and they all bring something to the party. And as far as tourism goes in this state, it won't be just wine now. It'll be wine and whiskey or gin or whatever it is. And they're all dedicated to what they're doing, and the quality is absolutely first class. I guess some of the problem with that is there's a lot has come on the market in the last few years, whether it's gin or whiskey or whatever. There's only so many consumers. But look, that'll sort itself out. But the way the economy's gone in this last year or so, money's a bit tight now. So high-quality whiskies, as they're all producing, are not a need to have. They're a luxury item. So, yes, it has slowed down, but that is typical of what happens in any industry, and certainly in the whiskey industry and the spirits industry. There's highs and lows. Always has been, always will be. So hopefully we can ride them out, and for the next high we'll be there ready to go.
1: What's your biggest plan? Is it local, Australia, or is it international?
0: Look, for us, we set this up knowing that there's a big export market out there. When I was with Sullivan's Cove Distillery, we were very successful at attracting international markets. We were very successful in Australia after a period of time as well. But the international markets were very receptive. We got huge orders back in those days, and so did other distilleries in Tasmania. Our problem was we couldn't supply. We just didn't have enough whiskey mature enough to sell at the time.
1: So you could supply X amount of cases, but you couldn't necessarily supply a container?
0: No. And we started getting container load orders. And at first I thought, oh, that's great. That's fantastic, you know, we're in.
1: Be careful what you wish for.
0: And then I quickly worked out, well, we can't actually supply that volume. That was a good thing to go through and to learn about. And now, like Sullivan's Cove and other distilleries in Tasmania, some of them have got quite good volumes and can do some of these things. So that's great. We've got past that point to an extent. This business has been set up with that in mind. So we can produce something, well, we think we can produce something like 350,000 litres of spirit per year, and that's running the stills 5 days a week, one run per day.
1: Okay.
0: So we have the potential with the same equipment produce well over 1 million litres a year.
1: Are you hearing that other bigger producers in the state are stopping production or downgrading what they're producing?
0: Yeah, some of them have, and that is, to me, that's, well, once again, it's an economy thing. There's less money out there to spend on these things, but also it's come along at a time where a lot of those distilleries have reached a point where they've got a lot of stock laid down, and you get to a point where there's no point in making any more if you're not going to sell that. So some of them have stopped or slowed down. But look, within a year or two, when the economy gets better, assuming it will, there's always highs and lows, I'm sure they'll be back into it. And once they get down to a certain level, regardless of what the economy's doing, they'll be producing again, I'm sure.
1: Distiller Pat McGuire, our guest on the country hour. Pat, looking at the farming sector of the operation, the barley, where is it coming from?
0: The majority of what we use here, it's all grown in Tasmania. The majority of what we use here is grown by various farms, particularly up the Midlands and northwest and all that. But we do produce a smaller quantity of our own

0: barley on the site here. Just this year, we produced, what did we get, 145 tonne of malting quality barley from our paddocks, which was really nice.
1: And that goes to Devonport?
0: That goes to Devonport.
1: Okay.
0: Where it's malted. And at the moment, that's actually what we're distilling off right now.
1: And then when you're finished with the barley, what happens to it then?
0: Well, then our farmer who looks after the property here, he comes along with his big tractor and his big giant bucket on wheels, parks it under the grist hopper and dumps it into the bucket and takes it away and feeds the sheep or the cattle with it or ploughs it into the ground. So it's a nice closed circuit system, which I really love. It's one of the nice things about doing what we're doing on this site.
1: All right, Patrick, nice talking to you again. And
0: good
1: thanks
0: talking
1: for your time.
0: To you.
1: Thanks for your time on the Country Hour.
0: Thank you.
2: Yeah, whiskey distiller Patrick McGuire at his new distillery in the Cold River Valley now producing the whiskey. Well, further north in Australia, a Sunshine Coast mum is building a legacy with a non-drinking daughter, crafting gins, whiskies and liqueurs in the foothills of the Blackall Range. It may not be the business partnership you'd expect to work in theory, but 2 years down the track, Hunchy Hills Distillery is already winning awards with ingredients including rhubarb and ginger and lavender and mountain pepperberry. Jed Nichols met the dynamic duo who are having a whole lot of fun along the way.
3: I'm Kendall Williams. I'm daughter of
4: Joanna Williams.
5: And you're from?
3: Hunchy Hills Distillery.
5: How did you get into the distillery business?
4: Well, basically, big lover of whiskey. Worked for my husband and I thought this is going to drive me crazy. I need something that's creative and for me. So the distillery came about. We predominantly a whiskey distillery, but the whiskey only matures in October, so exciting times. In the meantime, we've got a sneaky whiskey liqueur so that people get to taste what our base spirit tastes like. And then we've played around with our gins and we've just introduced 3 vodkas which we only bottled this week.
5: And what sort of botanicals and fruits are you adding to them?
4: Well, we're all about colour and we're all about flavour. We've got 3 awarded gins here. So we go from a dry gin to a semi-fruity and to a sweeter gin. So we've got a whole range. Our top seller is our lavender mountain pepperberry, which is a combination of many botanicals, but the main ones are lavender and mountain pepperberries.
5: That's a native, isn't it?
4: Yes, so from Tasmania.
3: So when you drink that neat, you get your lavender first, and then later you get your pepperberry, which is the main flavour. As soon as you mix that with anything, you get pepperberry first.
4: Our rhubarb and ginger is our new addition, and it comes with over 40 kilograms of rhubarb, and it is fast becoming our most popular gin.
5: Rhubarb, very old-fashioned veggie with big stalks that you use.
4: Yes, exactly. So we basically get rhubarb in 4 different stages in the making process, so it's quite time-consuming.
5: Are you growing it? Where are you getting your rhubarb from?
4: So now we purchase it locally because if I had to prepare all my botanicals, I'd need 40 hours a week. No time for gin making, so yeah.
5: So you've got apple and raspberry, you've got oriental dry, citrus dry. What is your base made from?
4: It's made from a grain-based ethanol, which comes from Manildra, New South Wales. Yes. So we make our whiskey from scratch. So we use 4 different barleys, and then we make our whiskey from the time we start. It takes about 3 weeks from mashing it to fermenting it and then to distilling it before we put it into barrels. But our gin starts with a base product of ethanol. Yeah.
5: You've got a big, beautiful copper still.
4: That's Harry. Harry's our whiskey still. So he's named after my father-in-law, who was a big whiskey lover. And then our gin still is called Lynette, which is my mother-in-law. So we've got the best of both.
5: Oh, that's really cool. How on earth did you decide to do this, though? I know you said you were looking for something creative, but have you had an experience? Did you just go, oh, I might try making some alcohol?
4: Well, at the end of the day, I just wanted something that was something I could give to my 2 girls, something that they could continue. My husband's got an electrical instrumentation and automation business. I know, very boring. And I just
5: I wasn't thinking boring. I was thinking that sounds very technical.
4: Look, very good for my distillery because he built it all for me and he's my problem solver. But my girls don't want to do electrical instrumentation and automation, but I'm sure they're going to love working in the distillery. We've been running it for maybe just more than 2 years. It took us a while to build it. And our whiskey's been barreling in October. We'll be

0: 2 years, and we've been selling our gins for just over a year. Mostly Umundi Market. We've got a permanent store there. We sell online, and now we're trying to branch into the retail.
1: Now, Joanna Williams, your daughter, Kendall, what do you think of Mum's venture that's now become your venture as well?
2: Amazingly crazy, I guess is a good way to describe it. Yeah, it's just booming in the best way possible. So yeah, I'm a nurse who doesn't drink. And I thought, oh yeah, I'll just move up the sunny coast and give her a hand with some markets if needed. And it turns out I'm now working 6 to 7 days a week just to help keep up with all this, because yeah, it's just the most amazing experience. Yeah, so I think nursing is now out the door and this will be my venture very, very soon.
1: It's a family affair at your joint.
0: Yes. Absolutely. Yes. It's just a community. So when we make our whiskey, the spent grain goes to the local farmer and he makes silage for his cows. Everything gets used, which is good as well. Most of our product is local to Australia. Juniper berry and mountain pepperberry comes from Tasmania. Everything else comes from Gingin, which is Queensland. So all our dried botanicals. And then also just from the garden. We get people that come along with a truckload of lemons and limes that they've just taken off their tree, and I've thought, lovely, more work for me. Branches of lime leaves, lemon leaves and olive leaves.
2: We try to support as much local as humanly possible. All our artwork is Vanessa Persky, an amazing Sunshine Coast artist. So she makes it really easy for us with the labels.
1: It looks like you're having a whole lot of fun.
2: So much fun. So much fun. I have to keep reining Mum in because she keeps wanting to make a million different flavours and I keep going, no.
0: So. Husband's given up. Yeah. He basically just goes, whatever.
3: That's Joanna Williams and daughter Kendall, who run Hunchy Hills Distillery in the Sunshine Coast, Henland, having a lot of fun there talking to Jen Nichols. A time on a Friday afternoon to see how the livestock markets are going with our livestock reporter, Richard Bailey. How are you, Richard?
4: Going very well, Tony.
3: We won't mention the Swans last night at all.
4: Oh, well, they don't hand out premierships in July, you know.
3: true. Okay, Richard, let's look at the cattle markets. What's happening?
4: Just a little bit cheaper in places interstate, not drastically by any means, sort of 5 to 10 cents in places. Most of the decent trade cattle, 440 to 550 cents a kilo. Bullocks, 485 to 545. Cow market was 10 to 20 cents cheaper in a lot of markets, but still pretty good. Like most heavy cows are making 380 to 420 cents. And I think most of the big markets, the average was over 400 cents a kilo. So it's still pretty good money. Probably the highlight of the cattle market at the moment are the store sales, particularly in Victoria and southern New South Wales, where there have been some pretty good rains again. And between restockers and feedlots, they're pushing this market again. Each week it seems to go up 10 or 20 cents. You know, over the last sort of week, we've had decent sales at Mortlake, Euroa, Leongatha, Wodonga. It's interesting, the Leongatha and Wodonga, a lot of their cattle went north into New South Wales, and the Mortlake cattle went the other way, went into South Australia. There have been some very good rains through that part of South Australia, from sort of Adelaide out into the Riverland and down towards... Yeah, towards the southeast, but particularly in that area that gets very dry, and so they've got a fair bit of pressure on. And as I said, feedlots are very keen to get their share. So that's making the cattle market pretty solid right throughout. While on that note, next Thursday looks like agents will have about 1,200 cattle. If they're saying 1,200 now, it could easily be 1,300 next week. But just looking at the ads, there's some reasonable lines of cattle there. So if you're looking for store cattle, good place to go, 11 o'clock start.
3: Beauty. Okay. Lamb and sheep, what's happening there?
4: Oh, that's just tottering along pretty well. I think the processors would love to get the lamb price back a bit, but some of the heavy lambs in some markets are back a little bit, but not drastically. We've still got trade lambs. The trade lamb average in eastern Australia is over 1,200 cents, which is extraordinary when you think about it. And yet, on the other hand of that, we're at a five-year low as far as slaughter rates go for lambs. And I mean, we all knew it was a lot lower. I mean, a lot of these guys are only working one shift instead of two shifts. And certainly at the moment, some of them are only working 3 and 4 days instead of 5 days. So, but it's at a 5-year low, which is interesting. it sort of makes you wonder where we'll be going later on in the spring when we get, you know, hopefully an influx of new season's lambs. Early in the week, Bendigo, Ballarat were both dearer. Yesterday at Wagga, just sort of firmed to a little bit cheaper in places. But you still got, as I said before, trade lambs averaging over 1,200 cents, and most other British bred lambs, sort of 1,100 to 1,200 cents. And even your merino lambs are sort of in that 1,050 bracket. So very, very strong. Feeders and restockers in those northern markets are starting to pull back. They're a bit worried about the age of the lambs. You know, you get to that stage where they'll cut their teeth, you know, while they've still got them on feed. So they don't want to be in that situation. So that's not as strong as it was. Just in a couple of markets up north, we saw two or three pens of new season's lambs. So we're probably another month at least away from seeing any numbers, I would think, maybe 6 weeks. But I reckon the processors will be hoping like hell that there's a good lambing percentage coming forward, and that that'll work pretty well. So all pretty good there. Mutton market, very strong. Look, you know, occasional market is quoted $10 cheaper, and there's another market quoted $10 dearer. Wagga yesterday, they quoted them $10 to $20 dearer. Quite a lot of sheep, you know, making over 1,000 cents a kilo. Crossbred ewes averaging 970 cents. So I'm pretty sure that's probably at a record high for this time of the year. Well, for any time of the year, but particularly for this time of the year. Very small numbers of mutton right through the sale yards, and that will continue until we start to see lambs weaned off them sort of, you know, late August, September, and then we'll see a few more mutton in the market, one would think.
3: Okay, all humming along. Well, you have a great weekend, Richard.
4: Well, hang on a minute. We haven't talked about broad beans or anything like that. I had someone on Tuesday say, you haven't talked about broad beans with Briscoe yet. I said, I'll remember to ask you.
3: Look, they're coming through. Mine are probably, you know, just under a quarter of a metre tall at the moment.
4: Quarter of a metre?
3: Well, yeah.
4: That's a foot. In my language.
3: Yeah.
4: Well, they were.
3: I was trying to remember when I was a kid, it used to be feet and inches, you know, it used to be completely different. Does my head still, in when I think about it.
4: Still is for me. Have a great weekend, Tony.
3: Yeah, you too, Richard Bailey. Back with us next Wednesday to check the latest weekly Power Runner sale. Well, finally, today it's dusty but exhilarating work. 1,400 head of cattle driven along Outback stock routes over 2 months. They've now reached their destination. The Outback Queensland Cattle Drive is a fundraiser to buy and put more beef protein in meals donated to disadvantaged Australians. Chairman Bim Struss tells Crispin Yeomans the cattle drive was a raging success.
5: We've had a fantastic last part of our journey, the last leg. We've had 14 riders that head out from camp each morning. We rise at daylight. This morning wasn't quite as early because we had the state of origin. It was there's a few sad faces around the campfire this morning, but some of them aren't the best losers, unfortunately. But we had a beautiful breakfast again, bacon and eggs and porridge, and saddled up with our horses, and they head out and move this 1,400 head of cattle along the stock route, nice and quietly, gently, under the auspice of Billy Prowell, who is our boss drover.
6: And we're here in Blackall. What was it like to actually make it into town?
5: Look, it's great. It's a great feeling. You know, when you start off, 40, 45 days ago in Longreach, it seems a long, long way, and a long time. But we did it last year. We did the same thing, but we went all the way through to Roma. So we're only halfway this year, in fact, in comparison. But look, it's good to be able to get here. Horses are good. Cattle are fantastic. It's just one of those really good feelings that we've sort of made it and everyone's happy and enjoyed themselves.
6: What's next for the cattle that you've actually driven to Blackall today?
5: Well, the cattle are owned by two companies, ACC, the Lee family, and Western Grazing, owned by Pam Deemer and Matthew McDonald. We're looking after their cattle. They're not donated to us for to be given to us. We utilise them to run the event. So they'll go back into the yards, or they'll be yarded tomorrow afternoon. They'll be full and happy, and then they'll be drafted up and into the two different groups, and those two companies will truck their cattle out and take them to where they want to take them to. Presumably they'll head to feedlots in the next month, I would think.
3: That was Bim Struss, chairman of the Outback Queensland Cattle Drive at Blackall, talking there to Crispian Yeomans. Joel Reinberger, g'day.
7: I wonder what the legs, if you're going to have some ossobuco maybe out of those cattle, what are they like after months on the road like that? Are tough. They going to be really juicy, or are they going to be tough as
3: teak?
7: Yeah,
3: I reckon. Yeah.
7: Yes.
3: Be wonderful to go out the Outback on a drive like that.
7: Yeah,
3: though,
7: it really would be cool. But look, on horseback especially, just, that gentle rolling all day, great for the lower back.
3: You can hear the horse in the background just neighing in agreement.
7: Having something to say. Yeah, that's right. Yeah. That's right.
3: Get up at the crack of dawn and have breakfast, and the horse chips in with a neigh. Yeah. Oh, dear. What's on the program, Joel?
7: Lots on the program today. We're going to start off with Workers' Comp 101, Tony.
3: Yeah.
7: So there's a little bit of a conference going on this afternoon in Hobart, like an educational thing for lawyers about workers' compensation. A lot of people would have had some exposure to workers' comp. I've had workers' comp provide help for me. I got RSI, quite bad RSI at one point in my career, and made my daily life quite painful, and had to get a whole bunch of physio and treatment and stuff, and workers' comp took care of that for me, and I'm very grateful that it did. But if you get like a serious injury, then workers' comp is an absolute lifesaver. If you're out of work for 6 months or worse, then workers' comp can be a massive help to you. So we're going to talk about how the system actually works from the lawyer's point of view. Particularly, I'm interested because a lot of the time it's effectively your employer dealing with an insurance body, etc. Well, where's your voice in that? When should you get your own lawyer involved in that argument to make sure you're actually getting the things you deserve out of it? So, yeah, you're going to be talking with a lawyer who's an expert in workers' compensation about how that system works for you.
3: And you might want people telling their stories, mate.
7: Yeah. If you've got a workers' comp story where it's done you well or it's been a pain in the backside, then absolutely love to hear about that. Now, today is also the day where we do our theme tunes, where we pick a theme and carry on with that.
3: What's the theme?
7: Well, Liz, who normally does it with us, is unfortunately unwell today and not available to us. So we have found Kiz. Now, Kiz is a young Tasmanian Aboriginal musician, is the unearthed musician of the week on Triple J. So yep. Triple J is giving him a huge amount of feature and playing a whole heap of his music. And so he's doing our theme tune. So he's saying, it's NAIDOC week. Here are the young Aboriginal musos that you need to know about. So a real incredible range. And it's broadly hip-hop.
3: Yeah.
7: As the young Aboriginal musicians broadly go for hip hop, it seems.
3: There's some fabulous talent out there in that area.
7: One of them is there's a song he's put forward for us to play, which is a hip hopper, a male hip hopper with a female country artist. It's fantastic. So it's country music, and the chorus is this beautifully sung country song. But in between, it's really fast rapping. It's really well done. So, yeah, going to be leaning into NAIDOC Week music today.
3: Good on you, Joel, on the radio from 1:30 today.
7: Thank you, mate.
3: Don't forget ABC Rural and ABC Rural Facebook page. Plenty of stuff there. Plenty of great stories to read. And you have a great weekend. We'll catch you after midday on Monday for another Country Hour.
8: In your neighbourhood,
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13: Good afternoon, Lucy Shannon with ABC News. Former broadcaster and Senator Derryn Hinch has died, aged 82. The man known as the Human Headline worked as a newspaper reporter before working in radio and television for many decades. He was elected to the Senate in 2016, lasting one term on the crossbench. Hinch has suffered ill health in recent years, including heart problems, skin and liver cancer, receiving a liver transplant in 2011. The H5 strain of bird flu has been detected in an Australian seabird for the first time. Ashley Barraclough reports.
14: Previous confirmed cases have involved migratory birds from the sub-Antarctic region. Agriculture Minister Julie Collins says CSIRO lab testing has confirmed the deadly strain in a greater crested tern

0: found in Robe, South Australia. There have also been two further confirmed cases in South Australia and one in Western Australia, bringing the total number of detections to 12. Ms. Collins says there is still no evidence of mass mortality among wildlife and no evidence of any spread to agricultural settings.
1: The Telstra CEO has arrived back in Australia after cutting short her annual leave to deal with this week's outage. Vicky Brady has apologised to Telstra customers and other Australians that she concedes have been let down by the outage, which affected public transport, electronic payments and many people's ability to access 000. Ms. Brady says the telco is working hard to avoid any further outages.
2: We take trust in 000 extremely seriously, and it's our responsibility to do everything in our power to make sure calls are answered and transferred immediately. And we will complete our investigation into the actions needed to prevent it from happening again.
1: Overseas, and the death toll from Venezuela's earthquake tragedy has risen to almost 3,900. Figures released by the National Assembly president show the number of people left homeless as a result of the two quakes last month is close to 18,000, while at least 16,000 people have been injured. The humanitarian crisis is growing, with survivors now dealing with chronic illness, skin conditions and diarrhea due to crowded living spaces and poor water and sanitation conditions. Maria Falkenhagen is organising relief efforts for Venezuela from New York and says it's a marathon task.
3: We all know that donations were going to decrease as time goes because it's you get the hype of the moment and then it goes down, it plateaus. But people in Venezuela are still going to need this. It's not a race, it's a marathon.
1: Mexico says it will file a criminal complaint in the United States over the deaths of Mexican citizens in immigration custody or during enforcement operations. Earlier this week, a Mexican man was shot dead by an Immigration and Customs Enforcement agent during an operation in the U.S. state of Texas. The Mexican government says 17 of its citizens have been killed in immigration detention or raids since the start of U.S. President Donald Trump's second term. Locally, in Tasmanian Labor MP Jen Butler says Labor leader Josh Willey has the full support of the party after recent polling placed the party at its lowest ever primary vote. Polling from Demos AU found Labor's support had declined from its record low at the 2025 election, slumping to 21%, while the Liberal vote fell by 12% and the newly registered One Nation managing equal support at 21% to Labor. They polled 999 Tasmanian voters via internet panels between June 21 and July 6. Ms. Butler says Labor will keep working to win the support of Tasmanians.
4: Look, Josh is a uniting force for Tasmania Labor. He's got the full support of our PLP team, and he'll continue to keep working hard, travelling across the state and developing policies, especially around the cost of living and education areas.
1: To sport, and the next men's Big Bash League cricket season will start with a game in India. It'll be played in the southern city of Chennai in December between the Melbourne Renegades and the Perth Scorchers. It was announced today as part of Indian Prime Minister Narendra Modi's visit to the MCG alongside Prime Minister Anthony Albanese. Mr. Modi says the match is bound to be a huge event.
5: I am also extremely delighted that a Big Bash League match will be held in Chennai, India. For any sporting league, staging an event in India guarantees tremendous reach and viewership.
1: And briefly, it's 11 in Burnie and 12 in Devonport, Launceston and Hobart. ABC News.
6: Hello, how are you? Welcome to The World Today. I'm Andy Park, coming to you from Gadigal Land in Sydney. Thanks for your company. This Friday, is this a new uranium gold rush? Australia signs a deal to export uranium for energy generation in India. And who is Count Binface, and has Nigel Farage's re-election bid backfired as a man dressed as a rubbish bin emerges as the Reform UK leader's biggest electoral rival?
7: Why would an intergalactic space warrior want to stand to be the MP for Clacton?
8: Why not?
7: It's a good question. Tell me about your manifesto. What can you offer the people of Clacton? Have you ever been there?
8: No, because I understand from the current incumbent that is part of how you do the job. So I deliberately stayed away. Is that how it works?
6: More on that story shortly, but first, we've let our customers down. That's the words

0: of CEO for Telstra, Vicky Brady. That's what she said on return to Australia from holiday to Face the Music after a major network crash earlier this week. She's defended the handling of the outage as the telco continues to investigate the cause. They say was a software defect. Reporter Julia Andre joins me now. Julia, what has CEO Vicky Brady said today?
1: Well, Andy, Vicky Brady apologised profusely throughout the really heated press conference that I've just been at. It was very tense. There was a lot of journos kind of yelling questions over the top of one another. But throughout that press conference, she just continued to apologise. One of the insights that she gave during the press conference was that she was made aware of the outage over 2.5 hours after it actually first occurred. It first occurred at 4:20 in the morning, Australia time, and she was told about it at 7 a.m. and that's because one of her staff members couldn't get through to her because of the outage itself. She also reiterated that Telstra would be investigating what is happening and said that Telstra customers should still be confident that it is the most reliable network in Australia despite this prolonged outage, which caused mayhem for businesses and individuals across Australia.
2: There is no indication that any restructuring of jobs has impacted on this particular issue. As I said, we will complete the investigation and any of those lessons out of that, we will be very transparent and are committed to implementing changes that might be needed.
0: That's Telstra CEO Vicky Brady. And Julia, the backlash really has been significant and ongoing. What can Telstra customers take away from how the CEO has described this outage today?
1: Basically today, what the Telstra CEO said was that they would be considering compensation for customers on a case-by-case basis. Now, when that was brought up in the press conference, one of the journos in the room brought up whether the CEO and the CFO that were there would be getting their bonuses. Both of the two of them wouldn't rule out whether they would get their bonuses or not. And they brought up as well whether they thought that that was fair, that businesses in Australia then had to go through a long process to try and get these compensation claims figured out and completed. So we're still not sure, we're still not clear whether individual customers or businesses will be compensated. But Vicky Brady just continued to reiterate that she said that Australians should have faith in the network. And that's despite the company cutting hundreds of jobs earlier in the year. And she said during that press conference that those job losses were not linked to this outage whatsoever, though.
0: Meanwhile, the company's made statements about these reports and a police probe into a possible death in South Australia as a result of the 000 outage. What did Vicky Brady have to say there?
1: Well, Vicky Brady said that Telstra does have records that a call associated with that case made it through to emergency services, and she apologised profusely to that family and loved ones of that person who did die this week. But she said that the company would continue investigating and said that most calls to 000 that were made through the Telstra network were leaped onto other networks that were operating during that time.
2: We take trust in 000 extremely seriously, and it's our responsibility to do everything in our power to make sure calls are answered and transferred immediately. We understand what caused the issue, and we will complete our investigation into the actions needed to prevent it from happening again. You have my commitment on that.
0: That's Telstra CEO Vicky Brady. Before her, our reporter Julia Andre. To the Royal Commission now, where the social media company LinkedIn has testified on the final day of the current block of hearings. A senior executive for the professional networking site has defended its policing of content and denied that they were driven by profit. Senior correspondent Barbara Miller is at the hearing in Sydney. Barb, what did the Commission hear about LinkedIn's strike policy with regards to content which violates their policies?
3: Andy, the Commission heard from James Patrick Corrigan. He's the Vice President, Legal Digital Safety with LinkedIn. He was appearing from California, and he was quizzed about a relaxing of the company's policy, meaning

0: But even people who are found to have been violating standards with regards, for example, to issues such as hate speech might still be allowed to be on the platform. They may not be allowed to post on the platform, but they could still be allowed to use it. Now, Matt Sherman, the council assisting, was really quizzing James Patrick Corrigan about this. Let's just have a listen.
1: You'd accept that LinkedIn's a corporation and not a charity, correct?
2: Sure.
1: And there's an element of self-interest in preserving a high user base from LinkedIn's perspective. Is that correct?
2: Again, it's not that simple. So what's really important for LinkedIn is that the platform is safe, trusted, and professional. We hear this all the time, and the data bears it out. If members don't feel safe or they don't trust the platform, they're not going to be on it.
0: So, Andy, James Patrick Corrigan said that their policy was that you should still be able to be part of this community and that you should still be able to apply for a job if you wanted to through LinkedIn. Even, he said, if you have made a bunch of mistakes with violative content.
3: And the Commission's also heard about attempts to engage with some other social media companies, Barb, for this hearing block. Talk to me about that part of the hearing.
0: Yeah, we're hearing quite a fiery address from Richard Lancaster SC, the council assisting. We already knew that X, for example, had not engaged with the commission for this hearing block, focusing on hate in online as well as in traditional media. He has told the commission that it should be considered whether the e-safety commissioner here needs to be given greater powers to deal with this kind of situation. And Richard Lancaster actually saying whether X Corp should have a social license to operate in Australia. He said that the company had showed a shocking disrespect and disregard for the Australian community in refusing to engage with the commission, and he said as being identified as one of the most prolific sites for the publication of material deemed to be anti-Semitic. And he said that despite numerous attempts by the commission to engage with X Corp, they have remained silent. So really quite a dramatic intervention here on this final day of this third hearing block by Richard Lancaster SC, just really laying out, I think, his anger and disgust at the attitude of some social media companies, X Corp, front and centre there.
3: Barbara Miller at the Royal Commission in Sydney. I'm Andy Park. 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Subscribe to the podcast for all our stories. Just search for The World Today. Indian Prime Minister Narendra Modi is wrapping up his third visit to Australia after agreeing to a new export deal on Aussie uranium. More on that in a moment. But Mr. Modi spent the night in Melbourne attending a packed Docklands Stadium with Anthony Albanese. Alexandra Humphreys filed this report.
4: Rapturous applause met Australian Prime Minister Anthony Albanese and Indian Prime Minister Narendra Modi as they entered Melbourne's Docklands Stadium last night.
5: That was an experience I will never forget.
4: It's a political spectacle the likes of which is not often seen in Australia. The community event attracting a 20,000-strong crowd.
5: Prime Minister Modi, my friend, welcome to marvellous Melbourne.
4: Mr. Albanese praised the Indian diaspora's contribution to multiculturalism.
5: We're a better nation because we have you in it. You are the living bridge between Australia and India.
4: Mr. Modi then addressed the crowd, lauding India's technology sector and economy and celebrating his nation's strikes on what his government says were terrorist camps in Pakistan. His rally-style speech ending as he led the crowd in chants.
6: Vande! Vande! Vande! Vande! Vande!
4: Barry O'Farrell is a former Australian High Commissioner to India. and believes the coronavirus pandemic was

0: was a pivotal moment for Australia's relationship with India.
1: COVID shut everything down, and suddenly I think India took another look at Australia and realised that we have complementary economies. We don't compete other than on the cricket field. And so whether it's critical minerals, whether it's now nuclear, uranium for nuclear power stations, there's a whole range of things that each of us can contribute to the other to grow our economies.
0: Senator David Shoebridge is the Greens spokesman for foreign affairs, peace and nuclear disarmament. He wants Australia to use its new partnership to press India on its human rights record.
2: I think our governments should have as friendly a relationship with India as possible, but it should also be based upon truth and honesty. And the human rights record of the Modi government is quite appalling.
0: Aside from filling stadiums, the two countries' leaders have also penned a major trade and defence deal. That includes an agreement for Australia to supply uranium to India for its nuclear energy program. Senator Shoebridge says that's a concerning development.
2: There is a very real fear that uranium we provide to India could be leaked into their nuclear program, and even if it isn't, if it's only used for their civilian program, well, that frees up their other stockpiles of uranium to be fed into a growing nuclear weapons program. Why are we any part of this?
0: Narendra Modi's visit to Australia wraps up today, before travelling to New Zealand.
3: Alexandra Humphreys there. Well, as you just heard, the signing of a uranium export agreement with India has sparked some debate. Some say it's a new opportunity for a critical mineral industry long repressed. Others have raised concerns about Australia's potential contribution to the proliferation of nuclear weapons. Australian law bans the export of uranium to countries that are not signatories of the Nuclear Non-Proliferation Treaty. An exemption was made for India in 2012. Australia has the largest uranium reserves in the world, with around one-third of global resources, but is only the fourth largest producer. For more, Adjunct Professor Ian Satchwell is with the Sustainable Minerals Institute at the Queensland University and joins me. Ian, what do we know about this Australia-Indian uranium export deal?
4: What we do know is it's part of a mutual energy security agreement. So Australia's fairly dependent on India for a fair proportion of its liquid petroleum supply. India is an increasing market for LNG, and now uranium has been added to that. So it's a mutual energy security agreement, and given that India is rapidly building nuclear power stations as part of its decarbonisation push, it makes sense to add uranium to the energy relationship.
3: How has the mining sector reacted to this news, and do we know which mines that you'd expect would be expanded under this new agreement?
4: I think the mining sector's response so far has been muted because it's going to take some time for new projects to be established. That said, it's expected that the Honeymoon uranium project in South Australia, which is close to being commercially sanctioned, will ramp up quite quickly and will be responsible for a modest but significant increase in Australia's uranium production.
3: Resources Minister Madeleine King has been out this morning. She said that these exports would fall under safeguards established by the International Atomic Energy Agency, the global nuclear watchdog. She's also said that this sort of current patchwork of state and territory-based moratoria would remain the status quo. How does all this work? Because the federal government wouldn't necessarily have control over all of those moratoria.
4: Well, at this stage, only South Australia and the Northern Territory are supporting uranium exploration and mining in their jurisdictions. In Western Australia, the state government has said that four projects that were approved under a previous Liberal government can proceed, but with very strict conditions, including exporting uranium not through any Western Australian ports, but presumably through South Australian or even the Port of Darwin, which gives you a sense for how disjointed uranium policy is around the nation.
3: This has been a controversial industrial sector, the source of much protest. You only have to listen to a Midnight Oil song to understand that. So do you expect more political pushback or protest as a result of this agreement?
4: the reality is, for the world to decarbonize, nuclear must be part of the energy mix. It might be a bit expensive relative to other energy sources in Australia, but for countries like India, which is currently building 6 nuclear power stations with another 12 to follow, it's an inescapable part of India's and other countries' decarbonisation journey. So we need to be mining and exporting uranium. If Australia doesn't do it, other nations like Kazakhstan, Namibia and Canada will. And that doesn't make a lot of sense for Australia and the Australian economy.
3: But if it will take some time to establish new projects and expand existing uranium mining projects, has the Prime Minister promised something he can't deliver in the near term?
4: No, the agreement, it sets up a framework for export of uranium, which requires Commonwealth government approval under safeguards by the International Atomic Energy Agency. There is the new mine, Honeymoon, coming on stream soon, we believe, and that will lift Australian production to around 6,400 tonnes of yellow cake a year. Beyond that, there is good potential, particularly from those 4 mines in prospects in Western Australia and longer-term prospects in the Northern Territory as well.
3: Adjunct Professor Ian Satchwell at the Sustainable Minerals Institute at the University of Queensland. Appreciate your time. Thank you.
4: Thank you.
3: Overseas now, and Israel says it's ready to restart attacks on Iran with signals it's coordinating with the United States about Washington's moves in the Gulf. It comes as a power struggle to control the Strait of Hormuz unravels the tenuous ceasefire agreement. With shipping through the waterway almost at a standstill now, Iran and the United States are continuing to trade strikes. Here's Kimberly Price.
5: Smoke rises over the Iranian port city of Chabahar. The United States says it struck 170 targets around the Strait of Hormuz in the past 2 days. Tehran's military says it's hit back, targeting US military facilities in Jordan, Bahrain and Kuwait. The Gulf states are condemning Iran's strikes, and Israel says it's ready to restart attacks on Iran, vowing to use even greater force. Israeli Prime Minister Benjamin Netanyahu told Israeli military graduates the conflict is far from over.
6: The war has not yet ended. Alongside the old challenges, new challenges are emerging. We must always be stronger than our enemies.
5: As the US and Iran continue trading strikes, control over the Strait of Hormuz has become a sticking point on the path to peace. Azla Aydin Tashbas is a fellow at the Brookings Institute working on foreign policy. Hormuz has become a sticking point on the path to peace. Azla Aydin Tashbas is a fellow at the Brookings Institute working on foreign policy.
7: Iran has discovered throughout this war that their biggest weapon is not the nuclear program. It is, in fact, the Strait of Hormuz. They show how sensitive the administration, U.S. administration, was to oil prices, but also the possibility of a global economic recession. And I don't think Iran wants to give up that leverage.
5: Azla Aydin Tashbas says Iran's strikes on civilian and commercial ships signal frustration that vessels aren't following their guidelines.
7: And the path that they have laid out is closer to the Iranian coastline, whereas often lately, over the last few weeks, ships have been doing the opposite, staying away from the Iranian coast and hugging Omani shore. I think this, for Iran, is absolutely a catastrophe because it means the end of their leverage.
5: Prior to the war, more than 100 ships would pass through the Strait of Hormuz daily. While some traffic resumed after the peace deal was signed, only a trickle, around 20 ships, passed through on Wednesday. Global leaders are condemning the renewed fighting. Australia's Foreign Affairs Minister Penny Wong called for a lasting resolution.
8: The world wants to see an end to this conflict, not just for the peoples of the region, but because of the effect on the global economy, on energy markets, and on the hip pocket of so many people around the world, including Australians.
5: Amid the latest turmoil, oil prices have recorded their sharpest increase in 2 months.
3: Kimberly Price there. And finally today, I've been waiting to bring you this one. He's a political maverick, an outsider determined to shake up Britain's political establishment, but is now being seriously touted as being within reach of pulling off what was once regarded as the most unlikely of electoral wins. And if you think I'm talking about Reform UK's far-right leader, Nigel Farage, well,

0: You'd be wrong. The candidate in question, putting himself forward to British voters, calls himself Count Binface and wears a garbage bin on his head. And as he prepares to stand as the only other candidate in an upcoming by-election in Mr Farage's seat of Clacton, there is speculation he could win over voters growing increasingly disillusioned with UK politics. Here's Nick Grimm.
1: Count Binface joins us in the studio. Hello, Bin.
2: Oh, it's Count, actually. It's lovely to meet you, Paddy.
3: It's the sort of media attention that could go to the head of any political aspirant, but not the man who hides his identity inside a shiny rubbish receptacle. And he was unfazed too by the blowtorch being applied by BBC Newsnight host Paddy O'Connell.
1: Why don't you bin off the bin on Newsnight now? Isn't this time for serious times to bin off the bin?
2: Oh, here we go.
3: Count Binface describes himself as a 5,000-year-old space warrior. However, his alter ego is believed to be the British comedian Jonathan David Harvey. Not that he was willing to give that up to an interrogator determined to unmask him on live television.
2: You want to talk to Count Binface and then you get me on Newsnight and you start trying to deconstruct a character. I would say, what are we doing here on a programme which used to construct proper investigative journalism and now is a souped-up podcast, Paddy?
3: And trash talk like that is capturing headlines for Count Binface as he prepares to stand as the only candidate challenging Reform UK leader Nigel Farage, who's triggered a by-election in his seat of Clacton by resigning as an MP and re-standing to defuse a parliamentary investigation into his finances. Nigel Farage says he wants the voters to have their say first about whether he's rorted political donation rules.
4: Well, number one, I have nothing to apologise for at all. I haven't broken the law in any way at all.
5: Well, Nigel Farage was trying to take back control of a situation he had lost control of.
3: Krishnan Gurumurthy is a journalist and anchor at Britain's Channel 4 News.
5: The trouble was none of the other parties have played along. They've all said it's a stunt and they're not going to take part in it because they know that when he is re-elected, and he's very popular in Clacton, there's no doubt that he will be re-elected, really. The investigation just restarts and there could be yet another by-election at which the main parties will then join in.
3: But observers in Britain are now suggesting that Nigel Farage might have overplayed his hand and his challenger could prove the big winner.
5: A lot of people think it has backfired and the only serious candidate is this now well-known comedy candidate, Count Binface. And, you know, he normally gets dozens or, if he's very lucky, hundreds of votes when he stands in elections. He's a regular on the election scene. He might do rather better this time because people who are Labour, Green, Liberal Democrat supporting or other parties might just decide to come out and try and give Binface their support in an attempt to make Nigel Farage look silly.
3: And achieving that goal might not require a surprise win from Count Binface or even anything close to it. A relatively strong performance against the Reform UK leader could leave Nigel Farage looking like damaged goods. Count Binface, meanwhile, is arguing he's just the best option.
2: It costs roughly 348,000 Earth pounds to run a by-election, and there's a quite strong possibility there would be a second by-election if Farage were to win. By voting Binface, you are saving the British taxpayer 350 grand. It's a win-win.
3: A date is yet to be confirmed, but the Clacton by-election is expected to be held on August 13.
0: Whenever you shake your head at Australian politics, just think about the UK's Count Binface. Thank you, Nick Grimm. And that's all from the World Today team this week. The program's supervising producer is Matt Bamford, associate producer Barney Porter, and technical production by David Sargent, Kem White and Nick Drakoulis. I'm Andy Park. Have a great weekend. Bye for now.
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8: This is 936 ABC Hobart and ABC Northern Tasmania. Welcome to Afternoons with Joel Reinberger.
10: Good afternoon. How are you doing on this gorgeous Tasmanian afternoon? Coming up on the program today, we have the Parrot Cage, where we get some fun, interesting Tasmanians to talk through the news that was this week. And what a week of news we have had this week. We've got Neil the Seal completely blowing up on social media and then leaving us bereft yesterday afternoon. We've got our Prime Minister answering a question on a podcast about Kylie Minogue that he really should have let go through to the keeper. Lots of interesting tales to tell today. We'll find out what comedians David Baker and Rob Braslin think of those. Also coming up, theme tunes we do on a Friday afternoon. Now, normally Liz Bales is our maestro, choosing a theme and running with it and playing interesting music and telling us all about it. Today, though, Liz is not well, unfortunately. So, filling in for her, we have Kiz, who is a young Tasmanian Aboriginal hip-hop artist. So we're going to play a little bit of his tune because he is, in fact, the Triple J Unearthed Featured Artist of the Week at the moment, which is a huge deal to get that kind of exposure on the national stage. And he's going to reveal to us some of the great young Aboriginal artists of Australia. So we're going to get some brand new music into your earbuds this afternoon. Now, this afternoon also, lawyers are gathering for a workers' comp conference, learning the latest wrinkles and curves in the law for when their clients have suffered injury at work. But what do you need to know about that? What are the protections that are in place for you when you step into your workplace? Whether you're at a dirty building site or a plush office, there are risks. And it's good to know what to do if things go wrong. Solicitor, specialist in workplace law and state president of the Australian Lawyers Alliance, Henry Pill, is here to answer my questions. As always with a segment like this, this is for your information only. So don't take this as your personal legal advice. You need to go and get a legal professional of your own and get personal advice if you've got something going on in your life. But hey, hopefully this information will be a useful start for you. Henry, g'day. How are you doing?
11: Very well, thank you, Joel.
10: Now, how did you get into this area of the law? What was the appeal?
11: I spent a lot of years working around workplace organisations and particularly trade unions, and then found my way into a law degree and then put those two things together, and that was how I wound up doing workplace law.
10: So you worked somewhere where you could see the need for that sort of person?
11: Absolutely, yes.
10: So what does it take to be a good workplace lawyer?
11: Well, I think that when you're dealing with people who have workplace issues, I think one of the most important things that often gets missed amidst all the legal technicalities is, what are people after? Are people in a job and looking to leave that role? Are people trying to get a promotion? Are they trying to get a transfer? Are they trying to get some meaningful change to their workplace conditions or their wages? Are they being subject to something in their workplace which is unacceptable, and they want to improve that work environment so they can keep going there and working happily and safely? So I think it often comes down to what a person is looking for.
10: You've got to find out what the client's goal is.
11: Exactly.
10: Okay. Now, what is workers' compensation? How does it actually work?
11: Yeah, so the workers' compensation scheme in Tasmania, which probably covers about 95-96% of all people who are going to work in Tasmania, is what we call a no-fault scheme. So if a person is injured and that injury has come out of their employment, they're entitled to make a claim for compensation, and it's designed to operate quickly and to the benefit of the worker. So a worker who makes a claim for compensation will commence receiving workers' compensation weekly payments, which are equivalent to their wage, within the first 14 days, and the process will kick off from there. They're also entitled to their medical benefits, rehabilitation costs, and depending on how serious the injury is down the track, they may be entitled to additional compensation for loss or damage.
10: Now, who doesn't it cover? You said kind of 95-96%. What sort of people are not covered by it?
11: Well, there are other workers' compensation schemes in Australia. Some people might be working in Tasmania but covered by the Queensland or the Victorian or the New South Wales scheme if they're particularly itinerant in the state. Commonwealth public servants are covered by what's called ComCare, which is a national scheme, and that also applies to former government agencies like Telstra and Australia Post. We also have the SeaCare scheme, which covers seafarers.
10: Ronnie, I had some issues. I got RSI some years ago, just all the typing you end up doing in the jobs here, particularly when you're working in the digital field. Got RSI on my wrists, really painful, and Comcare looked after me through that. So, been there. Now, is it basically an insurance product? Is that kind of what it is in the end, or is it run differently to an insurance company?
11: It is in Tasmania. It's a privately insured scheme. So for most people, your employer will have a policy of insurance with one of a few different insurance providers. And the way that I explain it to people is that it's an insurance policy, but it's not your

0: event. Now, how does a worker get access to it? Like, step us through what actually happens in a workers' comp case.
1: So to commence a workers' compensation claim in Tasmania, you've got to do three things. First, you have to give your employer notice of an injury. You have to tell your employer that you've suffered from an injury. And generally, we'd say that you should do that as soon as reasonably practicable. But if it's an injury that's come on over a long period, you should probably tell your employer as soon as you know that it's an injury. Second is that you need to fill in a workers' compensation claim form, which is a reasonably simple type of form where you describe the injury and when it happened and how it happened. And the third is that you need what's called a workers' compensation medical certificate, and that's the medical aspect of your claim. So you need a particular certificate from a doctor, generally your general practitioner, but it doesn't have to be, certifying that you have an injury and that injury has either meant that you can't work or change the way that you can work in that you've got a what we call a partial incapacity. So once you've given the notice, you've filled in the claim form and your doctor has filled in the workers' compensation medical certificate, then all of those three things combined become a claim for compensation.
0: It strikes me as a very tricky area where you're talking about your employer, but you're also talking about, here's what my doctor says and here's my private information. How do you kind of deal with that aspect of it, the privacy, I guess, aspect of it?
1: Well, I think it's a huge problem for people, and it's a huge reason that people might not want to make a claim.
0: Yep.
1: Because often when a person does make a claim, the first or second or third thing that their employer or insurer will ask them is for an authority to hand over their medical records so the claim can be assessed. So people may feel in a situation like that, that by making a claim, they're potentially revealing private information to their employer.
0: And so what do you say to your clients who have that worry in hand?
1: Well, I think it's a vexed issue for a lot of people, because obviously what we'd hope from doctors and what we'd hope from hospitals is that they'll only hand over that information which is relevant to the claim. But obviously people are very, very, very sensitive and

0: it over lightly. If a person has a concern about that, it's something that they should raise with their doctor.
1: Okay, and so please don't tell them about X, Y, and Z. Tell them about A, B, and C. That's the stuff that's relevant.
0: Well, exactly. And in many situations, a person might have been seeing the same doctor about three or four different medical conditions over two or three decades. You know, a doctor might have all sorts of information has no bearing on your claim whatsoever. And it's really up to your doctor to make sure that isn't handed over unnecessarily.
1: You are listening to 936 ABC Hobart and ABC Northern Tasmania. This is Afternoons with Joel Reinberger. Henry Pill is with us, solicitor, specialist in workplace law and state president of the Australian Lawyers Alliance, talking about workers' compensation, how it actually works. So you've submitted a claim. You've put in your medical certificate and all the rest of the things that's required. What happens next? Who makes the decisions about it?
0: So generally speaking, a claim will go off to your insurer. There are some employers out there who self-insure, and Tasmanian state public servants are by far the biggest number of people in that group. But generally speaking, it will be the insurer who will decide whether that claim is going to be accepted or not. Now, they have a period of 84 days from the day that you provide the claim to make that decision. And that's a long time. And I often say to people, it's just long enough to put you in a false sense of security. And that said, the vast majority of claims are not disputed, but when an employer decides to dispute a claim, they'll generally do so on the 82nd, 83rd, or 84th day, and they'll do so by sending you a whole bunch of documents, normally reams and reams of documents, one, two, maybe more, 100 pages, about your claim and why they believe that it is not a. Why they believe that it is not a valid claim. That dispute is then sent to the state tribunal, which we call TASCAT, and they will make a preliminary decision about whether your claim is disputed or not. Many people give up at that stage. They'll think, well, my employer's disputed my claim. I've received a very formal-looking document that says I don't have a claim. There's nothing I can do about this. I might as well go back to work. What a lot of people don't realise or maybe don't get told throughout the process is that determination of the dispute by the tribunal is only preliminary, and every worker has a right to refer that back to the tribunal for a final formal determination.
1: Okay, what are your rights amongst workers' compensation?
0: Well, the most significant and valuable right for the vast majority of people is a right to workers' compensation weekly payments for a period when you can't work. That runs at 100% of your wage, which should include your base salary, but also any regular and systematic overtime that you do. That's a very big thing for workers who work long yep. overtime hours. Yep. It runs for another 12 months at 90% of your salary, and then it drops down to 80% of your salary, where it continues for another 7.5 years. So your benefits, wow. Your benefits on workers' compensation in Tasmania run for a reasonably long period of time if you continue to be incapacitated. The second most valuable and prominent benefit which people have is that right to medical treatment. So whether it's for a physical injury claim, a person may need consultations with medical specialists, they may need surgery, they may need physiotherapy and rehabilitative aids, they may need modifications made around their home. For a psychiatric claim, we're often talking about the costs of psychology, of psychiatry, of medication.
1: Yep.
0: And then finally, there are some more extensive rights for workers who have quite serious injuries, including the right to claim for a whole person impairment. If you've suffered from an injury which is permanent and causes a significant enough disruption to either your body or to your functionality, if it's a psych claim. And finally, there's a right to bring what's called a common law action on the basis that your employer has been at fault. And that has caused your injury. That's available to...
1: And that's a separate issue to the workers' compensation itself, is it?
0: That's something which can happen off the back of a workers' compensation claim if a worker is assessed as having a severe enough injury.
1: So you can say this was the fault because safety protocols weren't in place and something to that effect, and then
0: that's
1: effectively
0: right.
1: make a claim against them. I had a couple of texts through here.

0: both kind of saying similar stuff. Luke says, well, some of the workers' compo protections are in place for a good reason. I'm seeing it increasingly being abused. E.g., employee gets feedback about poor performance or behaviour. They go on stress leave with a doctor's certificate, then lodge a compo claim. It eventually gets assessed and declined, but they retain the pay for the 6 weeks off while the compo claim is assessed. Another texter says, according to DCYP's website, D-E-C-Y-P, there are currently 508 people with workers' comp claims just for that department.
1: Well, I think you're talking about the DECYP. You're talking about a very, very large employer. That's the Department of Education. So that's every teacher, every school attendant, every administrative worker within a school. A lot of people who work in administrative roles throughout that department, the entirety of the Ashley Youth Detention Centre, for instance, and services like child protection and social work services within that as well. So you're talking about a large number of claimants amongst a very, very large workforce there.
0: Now, when did you get a lawyer involved? When do you look at your claim and it being set back? Or should you get a lawyer involved early, or should you wait until you've actually got a problem that needs to be argued in court or in front of a tribunal?
1: I think a common misconception in this space is that you need a lawyer to make a workers' compensation claim. It's a system which is very much set up for people to make a claim in concert with their doctor, and you don't need a worker, you don't need a lawyer to get a claim off the ground if you are a worker. The two real times where we would get involved in claims as lawyers are firstly where a person's workers' compensation claim has been disputed. That's either within the first 84 days, which I mentioned before, or if something has happened throughout their claim which has caused the insurer to say, well, we want to move you off the claim at this point. So that's generally a time when people will benefit from legal advice. The other is that a person may be stuck on a claim and might have tried to go back to work, or due to the severity of their injury can't go back to work, and will maybe want to explore their options in terms of trying to move off that claim by way of an agreement.
0: Now, here's another text here. Russell says, I've seen a situation where the worker was psychologically injured due to a bullying workplace manager. The worker, on her doctor's certificate and advice, applied for workers' comp and was approved. The insurance company directed the worker to see their psychologist, and it was most apparent during the interview the worker was not in a state to be in that environment with someone who was clearly batting for the insurance company. The psychologist fished for other issues, e.g. childhood trauma, and this was used to defend the employer and fight the claim, a serious issue faced by a vulnerable worker. And an example of exactly what we were talking about before, this crossover between your employer suddenly having access to your medical information.
1: Yeah, so I think the process that Russell's talking about there is what we call an independent medical examination, where you go and see a doctor within the course of litigation who assesses you on behalf of another party. That doctor's called an independent doctor because they are not your treating doctor. So they're a doctor who is assessing you on behalf of someone else. And I think it's quite common in those situations where a person has been sent to another doctor, they haven't chosen the doctor, they don't know the doctor, they only get to see them for maybe half an hour or an hour, that they might feel that they don't get heard and they're not listened to.
0: Yeah, yeah, and that this person does not necessarily have their best interests at heart. Because normally you go in to see any medical professional and your presumption is they have my best interests at heart. They are here to help me.
1: And they're obliged to, yes.
0: Yeah, yeah. But when the person's working for somebody else, yeah, that is a very difficult situation, Russell. Indeed, it is. Now, are there any potential changes coming to workers' comp that people should be aware of?
1: We don't know at this stage. There's been a proposal by the Tasmanian government to make some changes insofar as workers' compensation applies to psychological injury claims. We haven't seen what the changes are. We've been told that they're coming, but we haven't seen any draft legislation or any particular detail. Our concern would be, as lawyers who advocate for workers, any attempt to try and make workers' compensation claims which relate to psychological and psychiatric injuries be treated less favourably.

0: probably than physical injuries. We've done a lot of work in our community over the years around trying to destigmatize mental health, around trying to explain to people that conditions like depression and anxiety and post-traumatic stress disorder are valid and that people should reach out and people should get help and people should put their hand up when they're not okay. I think that changing legislation to say that claims that arise out of psychiatric injuries are somehow less valuable or less valid sends a really, really problematic message to our community, and I'd be really, really concerned to see that happen.
1: Henry Pill is a solicitor specialising in workplace law and state president of the Australian Lawyers Alliance, giving us the Workers' Comp 101. Henry, great to talk to you. Thank you kindly.
0: Thank you very much.
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3: G'day, my name's Casey Donovan. 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
1: Darren Hinch, the outspoken and at times controversial media figure and former senator, has died at the age of 82. The barnstorming journo was known for his distinctive broadcast style as well as his law-breaking crusades to expose sex offenders, which earned him several stints in jail. He later served as a federal senator for Victoria and set up a state political party that successfully won seats in Victoria's parliament. His death was confirmed on air on his former radio station 3AW. The ABC has confirmed that Darren Hinch died in his sleep this morning. He started out as a newspaper journo, but perhaps the moment his radio career launched was in 1969, when he commented the Apollo 11 launch for Sydney radio station 2GB.
10: 7, 6, we have the ignition sequence. 5, 4, 3, 2, 1, 0, and the flames, you can see them now, and she's ready to go. It's starting to move, and if you can hear the noise, you can probably hardly hear me, but there she goes, and it's pulling away from the crowd. They're yelling, go, go, go, you beautiful.
1: Darren Hinch joined ABC Melbourne's Charnel and Bob last year and remembered a recent encounter with a fan of his memoir.
11: 15 years ago, I published a book, autobiography called Human Headline. Anyway, a few months ago, I was at my local cafe and a woman came up to me and said, "Oh, Darren, do you have a copy of Human Headlines?" And I said, "Yes." She said, "Can I have it?" And I said, "Well, no, you can't. It's the only one I've got." And she said, "Well, where can I get it?" And I said, "Well, it may be on eBay. I don't know. You know, so give it a try." Anyway, she came up to me again a few weeks later and said, "I found a copy at the Paran Library." And I said, "Okay." And she said, "But I went to get it out and they wouldn't let me."
12: Oh, it has to stay there.
11: And I said, "Why not?" She said, "They told me there's a waiting list."
12: Oh.
13: Wow.
11: And I said, "Hey, I wrote that 15 years ago, so if there's a waiting list for it now, I better update it, because in those 20 years, I've had a liver transplant, been to jail, been a senator, so a few things have happened."
12: You've had a bit going on, Darren.
11: Yeah, a bit going on. Anyway, so I decided I better update it, so I've written another 20,000 words, and I decided not to change anything that had been written before. I mean, if I've changed my opinion, I've written it, but I'm not going back and rewriting history. So that's that.
1: The human headline himself, Darren Hinch, who has passed away at the age of 82. I'll always remember that one of my favourite Aussie bands, Tism, did a poem on one of their live concerts that went on an album about celebrating basically the fact that he'd gone to jail, but they gave him right of reply on

0: a later album, and he wrote a poem about how much he enjoyed it when their album failed. Now, Spicks and Specks is back on ABC TV and iView, but you don't need to change channels right now to hear from the two team captains, Miff Warhurst and Alan Brough. Helen Shield from Evening spoke to them yesterday, and she noted that Miff had been in Tassie again recently, as she's a regular visitor here. Somehow this whole conversation about a TV show got hijacked by library talk.
1: Oh, I love Tassie, yeah. I just came down for it was really just a night for the opening of the beautiful new library.
2: It's insane.
1: It's incredible. It's so beautiful and so considered, and I love that the Dewey Decimal System is being played around with. There's new ways of even looking and understanding and finding books, and I was so excited by it all. It was gorgeous.
2: Yeah. And
3: so they're playing around with the Dewey Decimal System.
2: I know. How's that for, of all the subversions of art, imagine taking on that sacred creature.
3: I'm feeling quite distressed by that.
1: Well, you would love it, because what it is the books can be found anywhere in the library, because at any moment in time they're all being photographed. So if someone puts a book down over here, you'll be able to find it. It lights up instead of you having to go through and find it. So the books can be anywhere in the library, but it will show you, if you put in the search term, it'll light up any books on that topic all around the library. It's wild.
3: So is it meant to, it feels a bit like they're creating a library as a neural network. So when you think about a thing, all those different parts of your brain light up.
1: Yes.
3: Is that the idea?
1: I think so.
3: Okay.
1: It is brilliant,
3: though. Wow. Respect.
2: I'm just enjoying Alan's discomfort with messing with the sacred cow of the Dewey Decimal System. Yeah. How's it feeling, Alan?
3: It's feeling pretty bad. I learnt it at a very early age. I would stop in at the local library on my way home from school from about the age of 8, and I would reshelve books because I don't like things that aren't put away. And yes, I was bullied. Let's just get that out there for being a weird kid. And so the librarians realised that they couldn't stop me doing this. I don't know why. I was quite a small child. So they taught me the Dewey Decimal System.
2: Aww.
3: So by 8, I knew the Dewey Decimal System. But I do know that I think every 4 years it's revised slightly. So it is an organism and it is ongoing. Mm. But, I mean, you know, this is someone else. This is a personal library. So, I mean, obviously, all libraries are subjective. I actually have a lot of books in my library about libraries.
1: Yeah.
3: So I'm not going to start talking about this because I'll talk about it for a long time.
2: Oh, I'm on board. How are your books at home organised, Alan?
1: Oh.
3: Well, they're organised into, firstly, fiction and non-fiction, and it's very simple. It's just alphabetical and then an order of publishing date of the books, original publishing date, obviously. Mm. And if there's multiples of one book, then just chromatically. So, see, like, I don't have a lot of people round.
1: Mine are on the shelf. That's it. That's the organisational system.
2: Yeah. And while they fit standing up, I put them in standing up. And when they stop fitting standing up, I'll start stacking a couple on top, flat.
1: Oh, yeah, that's a good one. That's what it's like around at Ryan too.
2: Okay, just one more question, Alan. What is one of the Dewey Decimal codes you still remember?
3: Mm. Oh, that's interesting. Oh, wait a minute. 200 is social science.
2: There you go.
3: I think. No. Look, it might be, but, that's just distress.
2: Your brain's not going to be able to leave that alone for the rest of the day, is it?
3: I'm sorry. Well, exactly.
2: Let me jump.
3: I've lost the will to browse.
1: Yes. Oh, you know what I loved about it, though, in the library, is the pulling out of the drawer. It's the feeling and the cards.
2: Flicking through
1: the smell of the cards and seeing the typeface of the old typewriters. Like, that's the thing for me about it. That's, like, I'm getting goosebumps even thinking about those libraries.
3: I'm getting more than goosebumps.
1: But, like, it's such, because the library was a place, we didn't have the World Wide Web as we know it now, the internet. It was a place where the world became alive to us.
2: Right.
1: So it is a place that was so essential and we have these really visceral reactions to. It's wonderful.
2: The date stamps on the little envelope stuck in them.
1: And then you put All of it. Love it.
3: Oh, my goodness. I'm going to have to go and spend some time by myself.

0: Preferably not in a library, Alan. Keep it, you know, not in a public library anyway.
1: No.
0: Don't be that guy at the library.
1: No. It's going to be my person. Oh, I'm not going to be that guy at the library. Yeah. No. Oh, no. Okay.
0: I'm
1: this
0: casting...
1: has taken a
2: yeah. I had no idea what
1: deeply erotic
2: this.
1: Turn.
2: Yes.
3: Mick Warhurst and Alan Brough speaking with Helen Shield. Eventually, they got around to talking about the program Spicks and Specks, but it did take them a while. Hey, coming up, we've got our theme tunes. It's NAIDOC week. We've got a young Aboriginal hip-hop star from Tassie to introduce us to the young Aboriginal musicians making waves right now.
4: When our leaders speak,
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9: Good afternoon, ABC News with Lucy Shannon. Australia's Agriculture Minister says Tasmania is still free of H5 bird flu. Julie Collins today announced the first case of the deadly strain in an Australian bird after a greater crested tern found in Robe, South Australia, tested positive. Previous confirmed cases have involved migratory birds from the sub-Antarctic region. While Tasmanian poultry producers and wildlife keepers are on alert, Ms. Collins says there have been no detections in the state yet.
10: So my understanding is that in Tasmania we have had some reports of dead birds and that the Tasmanian state government has been testing those. And at this stage there are no suspected positives in Tasmania.
9: Tasmanian Labor says it's disappointed the state government has dismantled the Firearms Consultative Committee after only two meetings. The government set up the committee in February to advise on firearms regulation and public safety, saying it would operate on a long-term basis. A week ago, the government unveiled proposed new gun laws which create tougher penalties for the theft and possession of stolen firearms but do not include gun caps. Shadow Police Minister Jen Butler says other jurisdictions are seeking advice from experts.
11: To cut that committee off after they've only met twice cuts off expert advice. And sadly, it seems that the police minister is only seeking the advice of the gun lobby.
9: Police Minister Felix Ellis thanked the committee for its work and said the government was now consulting with the public on the legislation. The Tasmanian Greens are again calling on the state government to remove the firm WeBuild from the tender process for the state's new stadium. SafeWork New South Wales has launched criminal proceedings against WeBuild, accusing it of endangering the lives of five workers on the Snowy Hydro project. WeBuild has pleaded not guilty and said in a statement that its number one priority is the safety of its entire workforce. But Tasmanian Greens MP Vicar Bailey says WeBuild, which is part of a consortium, should not be eligible to tender.
12: No matter what your position is on the stadium, you would want it to be built by a company that could be trusted to do it properly and do it safely with its workers, and it's really clear that WeBuild is not that company.
9: Social media platform LinkedIn has denied keeping people on its platform after breaches of hate speech policy to raise revenue. LinkedIn is giving evidence to the Royal Commission into Anti-Semitism and Social Cohesion and has told hearings it does not always remove users for more minor breaches of hate speech policy. Counsel assisting the commission asked LinkedIn whether more users meant more revenue, but the company's representative, James Corrigan, says it's about economic opportunity for users.
13: The solution there to be able to still allow people to apply for jobs if they've made a bunch of mistakes with violative content is to not allow them to put that content on the platform anymore, but still apply for a job, for example, if they need to.
9: Iran's former supreme leader Ayatollah Ali Khamenei has been buried in the country's holiest shrine in the city of Mashhad after huge crowds gathered for his funeral. His son and successor Mojtaba Khamenei has not been seen in public since taking over from his father after he was assassinated in joint US-Israeli airstrikes in February. He also did not appear during the days-long funeral in which the supreme leader's casket was taken around Iran, Lebanon and Iraq for mourners to pay their respects. The former roommate of the man accused of killing Conservative activist Charlie Kirk says he expressed regret after the fatal shooting at a university campus in Utah last year. Lance Twiggs, who was also defendant Tyler Robinson's romantic partner, says the 23-year-old told him he wished he hadn't done it shortly before he turned himself in. Utah State Bureau of Investigation agent Brian Davis read text messages between the pair to the court.
2: And Tyler says, "I'm still okay, my love, but I'm stuck in Orem for a little while longer yet. Shouldn't be long until I can come home, but gotta grab my rifle still. To be honest, I had hoped to keep this secret till I died of old age. I am sorry to involve you." And then Lance replies, "You weren't the one who did it, right?" And Tyler says, "I am, I'm sorry."
9: To the weather, a strong wind warning for the southwest and central west coasts, isolated showers about the north. It's 11 degrees right now in Burnie and 13 in Devonport, Launceston and Hobart. ABC News.
4: 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Joel Reinberger for Afternoons.
3: A very good afternoon. How are you doing today? Coming up on the program, we're going to find out what's going on across Tasmania with Stephanie Williams from the Hobart and Launceston magazine. They do a really neat job, the magazine, of finding out interesting things to do, and particularly the school holidays coming up. That is a very valuable thing to have. Also, we're going to be looking at what's happening with the World Cup. Of course, this morning we had France v Morocco. I am wearing my Le Blues T-shirt as we speak. Got my proud rooster on my blue T-shirt strutting around because my wife is crazy about the French team, and we are all required to wear the T-shirt on the day of play because that way the French win. Apparently, it's our responsibility. Germany lost because I wasn't wearing my German T-shirt at the time. So, yeah, got to be careful with that one. For our theme tunes today, we have... Actually, before I get to that, just one more thing. Text that came in from Jane saying, "You neglected to mention that workers' comp can also force you to have medical treatment or surgery, even if you disagree with, otherwise they'll stop paying you. They also have access to your My Health record and can make decisions based on your previous medical history, which may be their perception viewed through the lens of grounds to deny your claim. I've known two people on long-term leave following injuries at work who were formed after several years, not 7 years though, that payments were simply stopping, no reason given and no grounds for appeal." Jane, I would say all of those things would be reason to contact your lawyer. That's that point where you've got that conflict. That's when you need a lawyer to be on your side for those things. Now, for our theme tunes today, we have our special guest. Kiz is this week's Triple J Unearthed feature artist. Also, Kiz is a proud Palawa man and hip-hop artist from Nipaluna, Hobart. Kiz, g'day. How are you doing?
14: Very good. How are you?
3: Great. And how does it feel to have Triple J kind of platforming you for a week?
14: Yeah. When I got the news, a person in my team that does some of my PR stuff called me up, and honestly, I haven't yelled that loud in quite some time. And straight on the phone to my mum.
3: I love that mum gets the first call.
14: Yeah, always. And it was a surreal experience. I think I've put a lot of work into putting my music out there, and then to get some national recognition is a really nice feeling, especially during NAIDOC week as well, like such a special time.
3: Yeah. Are your socials blowing up?
14: Yeah, definitely. Like, it's been good, and it's just been a good way during this week as well to connect with other First Nations artists. I feel like everyone is really coming together and supporting each other, and I'll be able to chat a bit more about the songs that I've got as well that I've chosen to showcase. But yeah, it's been great.
3: And look, this is what I've heard from the local Aboriginal community is, you know, NAIDOC week is our week. This is our time to be together and to celebrate. And it's a really great community thing. Always love going to the flag raising when I can on NAIDOC week. That's always a good time to be there. And now, when did hip hop first grab you?
14: God, it's really been a part of my life for most of it. Music definitely has, but when I was younger, it started off really just freestyling in my mate's shed when we were like 15, 16 as just a way to express how we were feeling, and we would just sit there for hours and just do it. And then as I got later in my life, I picked it back up and I decided to actually really give it a crack, and it became something now that, it's my life and it surrounds everything I do, really, yeah.
3: Now, the music you've chosen for us is essentially a whole bunch of young Aboriginal hip hop. Now, is that because that's what young Aboriginal people most like, or is that just reflecting your taste?
14: Yes. So I try to make it as diverse as possible. There's a little bit of, there's a country singer in there as well. Yeah, that does actually have a,
3: I love that. The combo is fantastic.
14: And then Denny, she kind of is able to merge both. But yeah, I think young people, Indigenous or not, are definitely using this more contemporary form of art and expression through hip hop and rap to really connect to it. Because it really, it's, once you strip it back, it's a form of poetry. It is. It's words, and it's putting them together to tell a story. And yeah, we're seeing it have great success in outside of the music, but in the workshops we're doing as well with young people and how they're connecting and expressing themselves and really able to attach themselves to this form of art.
3: Now, you've got a new single. Have you just dashed a new single out because you've become the feature artist, or did they make you the feature artist because they knew you had a new single coming?
14: It all just worked. It's serendipity. That. Is that the word?
3: Where that is exactly the word.
14: That's the word. It just worked out and lined up perfectly that I had the single coming out, and I think off my last track, Big Deal, I started to get some recognition through Triple J and Triple J Unearthed, and yeah, they wanted to get on board, so it just worked out. And the fact that it was NAIDOC week, I didn't even realise that when I was planning the rollout for the single that it would drop on NAIDOC week, and I was like, wow, how good is that?
3: Lovely. Okay, tell me about Truth. What's the story?
14: Truth, it's a vulnerable song. It really is. It's quite a personal song to me as well, and there was definitely times where I was hesitant on if I wanted to put it out because it's kind of like, wow, I'm putting myself... And mind you, at this time, I didn't know that it was going to go out nationally and be broadcasted you know, hundreds of thousands of people. But that kind of showed me that maybe it's the message that I do need to get out there, not just for myself, but for other people. There's a reason why that I have that. There's a bit of me being hesitant to share that side of me. And I think that's stepping into the uncomfortable sort of part of my life to then empower growth. So, yeah, it's a vulnerable song, and I hope that people can relate to it and find peace or find some comfort in any way that they can in the lyrics and in the song overall.
3: Here's a little slice of Truth, the new single from Kiz on 936 ABC Hobart and ABC Northern Tasmania.

0: my truth. Yeah.
1: Is being real what maybe ties together the rest of the artists that you've chosen for me there?
0: Yeah, definitely. People that are, I think, really sharing their story and just giving absolutely everything they have to their art. I think that's an inspiring thing to do, is to just give it all and just share your story and not really hiding behind any layers. So, yeah, definitely there is that.
1: The music video for Truth is interesting, Kiz.
0: Yes.
1: How did you get a bed on top of an 11-story building?
0: So that's actually my bed. And how we... That building is, 11 stories. A part of the bed, there's an elevator in there, but one part actually had to go up 11 flights of stairs.
1: Yep.
0: With my friend Hayden. So shout out to him. He helped me get that bed up there. It was a nightmare. It's definitely would have been so much easier if we could have got it into the elevator. But we got it done, and the result was a bed on the top of one of the tall buildings in the city centre.
1: And then a lounge suite in the forest.
0: Yes. Yep. So the director, it's kind of like it's contrasting in the way that it's very unusual, but I should have got it out. He explained it really well in a creative way, but like the lounge room is supposed to kind of represent what's familiar to me, but it's been exposed in the open sort of forest.
1: Yep, yep.
0: And then the city is kind of the unpredictable, the uncontrollable nature and chaos of a city centre. You know, cars are coming out, there's police sirens, people running on the road. It's hard to predict. So they're the kind of two contrasts that we had. And then adding familiar elements into these sort of environments to really just bring layers and depths to the song as well. I think they really go hand in hand with each other.
1: This is Kiz, Tasmanian hip-hop artist on 936 ABC Hobart and ABC Northern Tasmania. Kiz is the Triple J Unearthed feature artist this week during NAIDOC Week, which is a fantastic coup. And he's doing our theme tunes for us today and introducing us to some other young Indigenous artists. Starting with Denny. What do you want to tell us about Denny?
0: Denny is amazing. She is really, and has been for quite some time, been really using her voice and showing the strength in being a First Nations artist, being a Palawa artist, and spreads that message so clearly through her art. And what I love as well is she's very diverse. She can do the hip-hop stuff, but then also can do the singing. And the song that I've chosen is a really significant song to Palawa culture as well.

0: Denny, another Tasmanian artist there. Have you performed alongside her, Kiz?
1: I have a few times. She often gets me up for one of her songs called Strongest Mob, which has Craig Everett's verse on it. Rest in peace to him. So I've been really honoured to get up there and do his verse at Party in the Paddock and even on Parliament Lawns for... I can't remember the event, but definitely have got up there with before and I pay a lot of respect to her.
0: What's she like on stage? What's
1: amazing.
0: Her power as a performer?
1: Captivating. Is able to really utilise her voice and just the levels to it as well, the different energy, the tones. To be able to be jumping around rapping and then the next song you're going full just singing. Like, I don't really see a lot of artists do that, so it's very impressive.
0: Yeah, if I ever got into music, it would have to be hip-hop because I cannot sing for the life
1: well,
0: of me.
1: Well, I'll teach you a few things, I reckon. We'll get it going.
0: No one needs more 50-year-old men hip-hopping. That's the only thing I can say to that. Tell me about JJ Vacant. Where's JJ from?
1: So he is from WA. He's been making moves over there. We've connected a few times, and he's also playing a big festival slot that I'm doing later in the year, Big Sound, which is a showcase of up-and-coming artists. But JJ Vacant is... an awesome artist, connected to some great fellas over there. This song in particular, really heavy, gritty kind of hip-hop flows, but he's able to bring it through with some hard lyricism as well, and yeah, it's great.

0: bit. I'm talking fascist. When does he breathe?
1: He doesn't.
0: There's this section in there which is about 15, 20 seconds long and non-stop. Just incredible, isn't it?
1: Yeah, it's insane. It is insane.
0: Oh, that's rather lovely. So that is JJ Vacant and Lineup. You're listening to Afternoons with Joel Reinberger today on 936 ABC Hobart and ABC Northern Tasmania. Doogs has just heard your track and just said, wicked track, mad respect, brother.
1: Oh, I love that. That'll be. I know exactly who that is. Shout out, Doogs. A lot of love for him.
0: All right, on to another female artist today. No, Rox Lavey. Is Rox Lavey a female artist?
1: No, it's not,
0: actually. It's just the song is Berry Girl. That's what's confusing me
1: that's
0: there.
1: That's it. So he's an artist from up on Gadigal Country in Sydney. Very close friend of mine and has done some amazing work. He's currently signed to Sticky Fingers label, Westway Collective. So he's doing some awesome work. I think he's working on his next album. The last EP that he did was so good. It's different to rap, but it's more of this acoustic sort of rock stuff, but you can hear the hip-hop flows as well. Big friend of mine. Love his vibe. Love his energy. It's great.
0: This is Rox Lavey and Berry Girl.

0: Now that one's got us both bopping in the studio, hasn't it?
1: Does.
0: Also, look, the thing that I like in music that I'm always looking for is a great sound. That has a great sound.
1: Oh, it does. Like, all of his music does.
0: Like a really lovely bass and that whistle over the top of it, everything. That's unique. That's a really lovely thing indeed. All right, moving along, we'll have some more tunes from Kiz's Choice for NAIDOC Week for you in just one moment.
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2: 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Afternoons with Joel Reinberger.
0: And with us is Kiz, hip-hop artist from Nipaluna Hobart, who is also Triple J Unearth's feature artist for this week, so getting a whole lot of exposure on that platform. And he's doing our theme tunes today and chosen half a dozen of his colleagues, his compatriots, his other fellow musicians who he loves listening to. So we're getting a bit of Aboriginal hip-hop going in the studio today, which is lovely. All right, Kobe D, tell me about Kobe.
1: So Kobe D is probably one of my favourite artists, I'd say, and he inspires me the most. I've even had the honour of having on a podcast that we run and just having chats with him. His story is very inspiring. He came from quite a turbulent upbringing and really had to face some quite heavy stuff, and the way that he's turned his life around is now giving back to his community and youth. And this song is so important to me. I listen to it every time that I go up to my home country of Tabracorna up at the northeast, Cape Portland. And I listen to it every single time driving down that road, and it just brings me such an immense amount of peace. So
0: this is a long way from my country. And this again has a really great sound.

0: On the text, which is 0438922936, Brownie of Ferntree says, thanks for featuring some hip-hop music. Not my favourite style, but I like to be exposed to new and different sounds and have my tastes challenged. Happy NAIDOC Week. Good on you, Brownie. Thank you kindly. I feel much the same way. And this is what I love about this segment, hearing music I would never otherwise hear in my life. It's always great to get some new stuff. All right. Now, this is the one that really grabbed me out of everything that you suggested to me, Kiz. So Kyla Bell and Nookie took a turn. So it's rap over country.
1: Yeah, yeah. How wild, hey. So Kyla Bell's been doing some amazing stuff. I believe that she's only 16, and she just won the Indigenous Unearth Hire.
0: Is only 16.
1: Yes.
0: We're about to hear. Wow.
1: She's doing some amazing stuff. Huge, huge future ahead of her. And I love the mix-up with the country and the rap. Nookie's a really big artist that's done a lot for not just hip-hop music within the Aboriginal space, but just music as a whole through Triple J. And so I thought it'd be a very fitting song.
0: Okay. This is Took a Turn by Kyla Bell featuring Nookie.

0: the chorus, that country da-da-da chorus, and the rap going with the steel string sort of wailing behind it. It's just such a great sound,
1: isn't it?
0: Very unique. All right. Finally, our final artist that you're featuring for us today is Tillo. Tell me about Tillo.
1: So Tillo is another artist from up Gadigal country in Sydney. Very good friend of mine. I met him when I went up there to do a cypher. And for those that are listening, a cypher is pretty much a bunch of rappers get together and we all rap in a big track. And it was great. His poetry and just lyricism through what he writes is something that just blew me away, and absolutely love the energy and vibe on this song. It's the sort of thing that you'd want to be pumping at the gym. So,
0: absolutely. So here is Tillo and Get Out of the Way.

0: And a quick fade just before the swear words come in there, because, you know, hip-hop is known to be free with the language there. Kiz has been our guest this afternoon. Do you have any gigs coming up?
1: We've got a few in August supporting Ivan Ooze, an artist that we bring down 14th and 15th. 14th up in Devonport at Pub Rock Diner, and then the 15th is down here at Alta Bar. I'm just trying to think off the top of my head if there's anything else coming up. Not that is coming to mind, but if you keep up to date on my socials, that would be the best way to
0: go and find Kiz there. And of course, go and find the new single Truth while you're at it. Kiz, great to have you in.
1: Thanks so much.
0: Two more responses there. Mel at Mole Creek, enjoying this Triple J-ish intro to great new music. And Mumsy says, go Kiz. So proud of this young fella, his music and promotion of others. So there's some love.
1: That'll be my mum. Love, mum.
0: It says Mumsy.
1: No, 100%. That's what, that would be my mum. I reckon it would be.
0: Cheers, Kiz. Thank you
1: awesome.
0: So much.
1: Thanks, Sue.
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0: Greg has come back on the text 0438922936 to about workers' comp that we were talking about earlier, saying, I hope I'm not too late to get my point of view regarding workers' comp. One, it's every worker's right. You shouldn't be intimidated about asking for it. Two, most workers are very intimidated about being their own advocate against the company boss, the company lawyers, the government HR experts. So they need an advocate to speak on their behalf. Three, lawyers are expensive and most people can't afford them. Four, my advice, join your union. They're there to be your advocate. That is what you pay a union for. Good on you, Greg. I really do appreciate your input into the program this afternoon. Coming up on the show, we're going to get very comedic after 3 o'clock. We've got three different comedians to be with us. So the Parrot Cage, where we look over the news of the week. We've got local comedians David Baker and Rob Breslin. And we're going to hark back to my chat with Jim Jeffries, because he is in Hobart this coming week. Up next, however, going to find out what's going on over the school holidays with Stephanie from the Hobart and Launceston magazine, who have a very good calendar of events.

0: King Stingray, another fantastic First Nations artist on 936 ABC Hobart and ABC Northern Tasmania. And Camp Dog, you are listening to Joel Reinberger on Afternoons today. A texter says, can you please repeat the name of the compo advocate? That was Henry Pill, solicitor and specialist in workplace law, who we were speaking to a little bit earlier in the program about workers' comp, getting some kind of workers' comp 101. Now, midwinter used to be a time of social hibernation in Tasmania. Scurry from home to work to the shops, that's all you'd ever do. Minimise your exposure to the weather, stay inside next to a roaring fire, eating cheese and, like Neil the Seal, putting on a warming layer of blubber. No more, though. We now have festivals up the wazoo in the winter. There are things to get out and do. You have your Tassie tuxedo. There is no excuse for sloth. If 11-year-olds can wear shorts and play sports while it's 0 degrees outside, we can go to the museum and the pub. Let's find out what's happening across the state this month with Stephanie Williams, editor of the Hobart and Launceston magazine. Hello, Stephanie. How are you doing?
1: Hi, Joel. I'm really well. How are you?
0: I'm good. You got lots of people on the cover.
1: I do, actually. This issue, I don't know what happened, but we just had so many people to feature, which was really exciting. So on the cover, we've got Lauren and Matthias Utzinger. They're winemakers from outside Launceston in the Tamar Valley. And their label Utzinger recently won a really big award, the Young Gun of Wine Award for 2026.
0: And that's German name, it's the mark of quality.
1: Well, I think he's actually Swiss.
0: Oh, really?
1: Swiss, maybe. I really need to read my
0: article
1: again. Quality's
0: going downhill already.
1: Yeah, no, but their wine is beautiful. I've tried their Riesling, which is particularly delicious.
0: I don't drink wine, so I wouldn't know.
1: Oh, well, you can just watch me drink it then.
0: That's right. It all tastes like it's gone off to me. Look, I should just mention the couture in the studio as we speak.
1: I know. It's very distracting, Joel.
0: Because Stephanie's come in wearing a sports top, a very nice kind of knitted sports top there. So I've had to reveal that I've got my sporty outfit on as well. I've got my Le Bleu outfit. My French team, because it's actually a really bloody nice top. My
1: it
0: wife
1: is a nice
0: bought
1: top.
0: It for me. It's actually a really nice top. Who are you following? Because that looks like it could be a French team top as well.
1: But it does look like it's a French team top, but it is not, alas.
0: Okay,
1: I have a great love of Haaland, which I'd like to say I've been following him for a while. I'm not just one of the middle-aged women that is now currently on board
0: suddenly
1: the Haaland
0: going,
1: train.
0: Oh, I would like to have a Viking in my life.
1: Oh, I just think he's so inspiring for kids, like the way he looks after himself, his, you know, that mind-body connection, like, and he's just very skilled and exciting to watch. So,
0: and he just seems to be a fun dude.
1: Yes.
0: He's just enjoying
1: himself.
0: He's
1: funny. I love his robot dad.

0: dance that he does on the side sometimes. It's all very cool. So I'm going for Norway now that the Socceroos are out.
1: Okay. But our family, it's mandatory to follow France.
0: Oh, well, good luck to you.
1: Yeah. Luck is not required when you follow Le Bleu.
0: I don't think it is required for you.
1: Look, this is a fact I have mentioned before, but I'll say it again because I think it's really, really interesting one. In the entire World Cup, there are 100 players who did their junior playing in France.
0: Yes, I did read that.
1: You know, it's quite amazing. The French system of soccer and support of soccer at the junior levels, it just goes to show again, grassroots.
0: Well, my son actually said this morning when I told him that fact, he said, oh, Mum, can we move to France? And I said, well, let me look into it. That would be really nice.
1: And you're thinking, I'll be able to afford to move to France once you move out.
0: Yes. Yes, very much.
1: You can come to the chateau.
0: Yes.
1: All right, let's get into a little bit more of the what's going on in your magazine. So some of the highlights for the month. What's coming up event-wise for us?
0: Yeah, so it's a busy month with school holidays. They're kicking off today. So we've got a few events for kids in the magazine, such as the Paw Patrol Live show, which is on next week in Hobart. Which is very exciting for the little kids. And then Bitewise, which is Questacon's travelling exhibition. So Questacon is the big science...
1: National Science and Technology Centre in Canberra, and they do travelling versions thereof.
0: Yeah, and that's starting at the Glenorchy Library on the 17th of July, and then it's travelling around the state at different dates. So that's a great one to take the kids along to. And then tomorrow night you can experience Moonlight Stories at Table Cape, which is a free sound and light experience by Alex Moss. And that's also on at other times as well, so you don't just have to go tomorrow. And then also on the 17th, adults can head to Lumiere at Port Arthur, which is a big activation of their site.
1: Yep, yep.
0: And it's part of the Lightwave Festival that's on across the Tasman Peninsula. So
1: we were speaking to the artist who's projecting light on one of the buildings there only just last
0: Amazing.
1: Week. It sounds just absolutely beautiful.
0: It sounds super cool. So that's on the 17th. And then on the 18th, foodies, if you haven't had enough food at that event, you can head to Piermont Retreat on the East Coast for a beautiful feast that's prepared by Chef Jo Barrett. And her work is just delicious.
1: Very nice. Very nice indeed. Thumbs up and thumbs down. Now, the big thumbs down, which just immediately sprang out to me, is dog poo on the footpath.
0: Oh, my God. It's the worst.
1: Is your suburb cursed with it the way mine is?
0: Look, I don't want to name my suburb because there's a lot of to-ing and fro-ing with dogs in my suburb. But, yeah, it seems to be getting worse. I think some of the dog poo is actually wallaby poo.
1: Look, there's possums that live in the trees that line my street. And so I accept the possum poo because

0: poo that you can't avoid.
1: And I think it's the same dog pooping on the same corner next to my house over and over again. And I often think if I picked that up and followed them home and threw it at their house, would that be all right?
0: Oh, I reckon.
1: What is your thinking of the morality of that?
0: It probably depends if someone saw you or not.
1: You know, and being the guy who's walking around with a handful of poop is not necessarily the look you want.
0: Yeah, yeah, but no, it's one, like, it's a pet hate, excuse the pun of mine.
1: Now, no recipe this week, Stephanie, and I must admit, I tapped my foot and I went.
0: I know. And it's funny because I have been making a few different recipes at the moment, which could have very easily made it in. But this month I actually used that space to talk about the Still, which is the Lark Bar, which is down on Argyle Street, I think.
1: Argyle Street.
0: And we actually took our kids to a bar and it was really fun and funny and they loved it. And we were there early in the night, but we enjoyed some cheeseburgers and cocktails. And well, the boys didn't, but we did.
1: It was great. I'll just mention then the thing that I've kind of invented for myself this week. I was doing chicken wings, which my son and I love. I also have to do some chicken breast because my wife doesn't like meat on the bone. And I ground up equal parts rock salt, peppercorns, and Szechuan pepper.
0: Ooh, nice.
1: Ground that up, and then I added a good dollop of it was Chinese 13 spice, but it's
0: not
1: basically
0: five spice.
1: It's a more fancy version of five spice. Yeah. But five spice would do the trick because you have that hit of star anise. So that, a little bit of sweet soy on the chicken wings, and that was about the best
0: Delicious.
1: Chicken wings I've ever had. And since then, I've sprinkled that same salt on like fried fish and fried squid and chips and fried rice, and it's just fantastic.
0: There's something about Szechuan pepper that just, it's delicious.
1: Yeah, and it has this, well, they call it numbing pepper.
0: Yeah.
1: But it has there's this mouthfeel. And if you have that and pepper and chili at the same time, you've got three different burns going on at once.
0: Delicious.
1: And it's just marvellous. Just absolutely marvellous. And look, you've had people sending you pictures. What are people wanting to send you pictures of, Stephanie?
0: We've had an influx of readers sending in pictures, which I love.
1: You're not allowed to accept weather photos, okay? That's ours.
0: No, there's no weather photos. Maybe some, but I can forward you the weather photos. But just some really beautiful wintry shots, like the beach in winter and, you know, rainbows, which is, you know, so common in Tassie, but just some beautiful framing. And we have a few regular contributors that send us photos, but we're starting to branch out a little bit more and getting some random people sending stuff in. So we love it. So people can just email us at editor@thehobartmagazine.com.au with their pictures and we'll pop them in the mag.
1: Well, the photos I saw coming up on socials this week, you know, of course, Neil the Seal pictures, but was the photo of the railway roundabout after somebody has dumped a whole bottle of detergent into it and there's just bubbles.
0: I feel like I've seen that many times before.
1: Yeah. Constantly. There's always some twit dumping a full thing of detergent in and then the guys who look after it have to come down and unscrew it and get rid of the bottles.
0: We were tagged in that this week.
1: So you can send your other photos to Stephanie Williams, editor of the Hobart Launceston magazine, but weather photos come to us, okay? We have exclusive rights to your weather photos.
0: We will not compete, Joel. We cannot compete.
1: The email for that, if you'd like your photos to appear during the weather report at the end of the TV news, plus at the end of the year, the dozen best ones get onto the weather calendar that we put out as a fundraiser for the Giving Tree. weatherphototaz@your.abc.net.au. That your is important. weatherphototaz@your.abc.net.au. And if you want to see how to send things to Stephanie, well, pick up a Hobart and Launceston magazine. They're in hotels and cafes and hairdressers and all sorts of places around the cities of Tasmania. Thank you, Stephanie. Thank you, Joel.
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1: Stephanie Williams just said to me, oh, I have to tell you about my mega nugget. Hello. What is your mega nugget, Stephanie?
0: Oh, it's a viral chicken schnitzel

0: recipe where you make like a tray of schnitzel using chicken mince, and it's super easy. And I did it because I have a fussy young kid. And we've now called it Mega Nugget. And and it's exactly what it sounds like. It's a huge tray of nugget, and we just chop it up and you have it with, you know, whatever
1: so
0: you want to
1: do. Put down
0: in
1: a layer of breadcrumbs, a layer of mince, a layer of breadcrumbs.
0: No, it's a little bit fiddly at the start. You put down a layer of chicken mince, and then on one side, flour, egg, and panko crumbs.
1: Yep.
0: And then you have to kind of shimmy it over and turn it over, and then do the same on the other side, and then spray it with oil and just chuck it in the oven. It's
1: wow.
0: Delicious.
1: Mega nugget.
0: And it's mega nugget.
1: We look forward to trying that when you finally invite me to your house.
0: I will put it in the next
1: edition. Thank you, Stephanie. We'll check out what's going on with the World Cup next.

0: Silverchair and Straight Lines on 936 ABC Hobart and ABC Northern Tasmania. This is Afternoons with Joel Reinberger. Kirsten from Huon Island says, Chef Joel, that should be the next school night dinner. That's not a bad idea, Kirsten. I might keep that up my sleeve for just in case. Do appreciate that one. Now, what is happening with the World Cup? We are down to seven teams because one quarterfinal happened this morning. What went down between France and Morocco? Let's get stuck in. Aaron Bryans from ABC Sport. Good afternoon to you.
1: Hey, Joel, how you doing?
0: Bloody marvellous, thank you. We are down to seven teams. What happened between France and Morocco today?
1: I thought you'd be in a good mood given that you revealed yesterday that you were a French supporter and there'd be colours around the house.
0: I'm wearing my French shirt with the rooster on it as we speak, Aaron.
1: No, they got the job done as we kind of anticipated. So 2-0 the win over Morocco in the end. They look a little bit unstoppable right now, France. No one's really pushed them. This was a very one-sided affair. I thought Morocco might put up a bit more of a fight, but the French side in the end, I want to talk about a stat called expected goals. So this is kind of a numerical formula that determines how effective the shots you have taken are and whether or not, you know, you should be converting them, and maybe there's been a freakish save or maybe it's slightly just missed and that's why you haven't got it through. So the French had an expected goals of 3, ended up with 2, so probably could have been better than they were. Morocco had 0.14, and that kind of tells you how lopsided the affair was. Like, it was all one-way traffic across this morning.
0: Rightio. Now, there's also been another red card issue. What is going on with the England player?
1: Yeah, so we spoke yesterday about, I guess, the controversy around Donald Trump's relationship with the FIFA president, Gianni Infantino, and how after the US's original knockout game, their star striker, Folarin Balogun, got a red card, and then Trump kind of made a call and it got overturned and he was able to play in their semi-final that they still ended up losing. But it was a little concern that it was going to set a dangerous precedent, and we've seen members of the European Parliament now request an investigation into it. But the news today is that England have a matchup with Norway coming tomorrow, and they've lost one of their defenders. So right back, Jerel Kwanzaa, who's an absolute star across the European game. He's very handy for the English side. He got a red card against Mexico and has been banned for what is normally the case, 2 games. So there's people that are frustrated that why is it that one team got away with, you know, having a ban suspended and the other reverts back to normal. And look, I like that the status quo has been restored, but gee, it shines a light on, yeah, the lopsided nature of how that tournament played out.
0: Do you think that's a job for the king or maybe the prince to get in touch with the head of FIFA?
1: So I guess the problem they have there is
0: one can look past the problems of Jerel Kwanzaa.
1: I guess the tricky part is obviously the USA were one of the co-hosts and England aren't going to be anywhere near it in the next couple of editions. So I don't know how much leverage they do have there with FIFA.
0: Do you think that was maybe a threat from the Donald? You know, we can always move this game away and you can go and do it in Mexico.
1: We're all speculating here, but they do have a very good relationship. They've been hanging out a lot, Gianni Infantino and Donald Trump, since it all got announced. But look, I mean, the handy part for England, which the US don't really have, is that, you know, they've got a luxury of riches from the Premier League. And, you know, the fact that Kwanzaa's not there doesn't mean they have options to replace him like John Stones could do. So he plays for Manchester City. So he's an excellent alternative if you want to go down that path. Dan Byrne for Newcastle, Trevor Chalobah for Chelsea. So they've got options, but it's just funny when you see it right in front of you in the space of a week, how, you know, someone gets preferential treatment and someone else doesn't.
0: I mean, this is really the big change in the politics of the world in the last 10 years is the shamelessness of it. No one feels shame for doing something dodgy anymore. They used to, but no one does.
1: No, and unfortunately sports, you know, starting to lean into that even more, I guess, with the sports washing. We know that Saudi Arabia is going to host the World Cup in the next couple of editions. So, it's not like we're exempt from it in our sphere anyway. It's starting to become more and more political every day.
0: All right. Coming up, Spain versus Belgium in LA. When? What time is that?
1: So that one for us tomorrow is going to be 5 a.m. Eastern. So not too bad compared to some of the others, but we're going to get a lot of these early starts moving forward from here. This is going to be an absolute cracker. You've got one of the best defensive sides in the tournament in Spain who haven't conceded a goal all campaign. And Belgium have kicked 12 goals in the last three and boast a litany of stars as well who've been there before and done that. They're a veteran squad who understand World Cups. You've got third in the world versus eighth, so that's going to be a tremendous fixture.
0: So is that like the best attacker versus the best defender, you'd say?
1: I mean, I still think France is the best attacker, but I'm happy to paint it that way to kind of do a bit of a...
0: to make it sound entertaining.
1: Yeah, let's do a little tagline there just to sell it.
0: Now, I think a lot of people in Australia are going to be kind of stuck on Norway versus England, because I think a lot of people kind of naturally gravitate towards liking England, particularly people who watch the English Premier League. But Norway, there's a bit of love for Norway at the moment, isn't there?
1: Yeah, and I think a lot of people also gravitate towards the consistent failures of England and how funny it would be if they bottled it again. This is quite an exciting one on Sunday morning. And we spoke a little bit yesterday about how Erling Haaland has kind of captured the globe in terms of his just quirky personality, how funny he is and how good he is on field, as well as an absolute freak at 6'5" who bangs the ball into the back of the net and can move at ridiculous pace. Morgan Rogers is one of the players who's probably going to play for England, given Jordan Henderson had a broken arm during their win in Mexico. He was actually celebrating and fell over, so they're missing one of their star midfielders, but he'll replace that role, you'd expect. He actually spoke to the media today about how they plan to stop Haaland.
2: Has anyone ever stopped Erling Haaland? I'm not sure they have, but we're going to try. You're going to have to try, I think. He's such an unbelievable player. The things he does, the numbers he puts up, you're just in awe of how good he is and the level he's at. We're going to have to maybe try and stop how they play and work on those things and stop how the balls go into him and how he gets his chances, because he's so deadly in front of goal. And we've got to be aware of that. We've got to know that.
1: Did love the crack at the start. But yeah, it's essentially, if we're talking about taglines for blockbuster matchups, this is two of the best strikers in the world. You've got Harry Kane for England, Erling Haaland playing for Norway.
0: Well, here's the question. Who is the defender who's going to have the job of marking Haaland?
1: Well, this is
0: the
1: funny part, because as I kind of touched on, England is largely Premier League players. So they all know Erling Haaland because he plays for Manchester City. So I don't think anyone's been able to stop him during his time in the Premier League, but at least they've been able to learn a bit of his mannerisms. So they could throw really anybody given who they've got. And to be honest, I think the main guy would have been Mark Gahey, who's actually his teammate at City. But apparently he's got a hamstring injury, so there's a potential for him to miss out, which would be a huge blow for England as well.
0: So, okay, I reckon you need someone fast and unafraid, because soccer is essentially a non-contact sport. And if you can still just get in his face constantly, you can slow down someone like that. All right, finally, Argentina v Switzerland in Kansas City.
1: Yeah, this is going to be a lopsided one, I think, like we saw this morning. Argentina with Lionel Messi and Julian Alvarez and Enzo Fernandez, they're pretty good. Switzerland have been solid this campaign, 14th in the world, but I do feel like there's a gap there, and most people feel like Argentina are going to be in the final game of the tournament in a week's time. So the only kind of option I can give for the Swiss to say maybe there's a room for here to jump in is Argentina have had to claw from behind the last couple of games. They have left it late, but they can score when they need to. So maybe they're a little bit slow out of the blocks and the Swiss can get ahead, and it's just a matter of trying to hold on after that, which, other sides have tried and failed.
0: Aaron Bryans from ABC Sport, what are you going to be calling on the weekend?
1: I've got the Crows and the Suns in the AFL on Saturday night. Looking forward to that one for a couple of different reasons. The main one is, both have so much to prove. The Suns have lost six in a row now, and they're, slipping away. They started as premiership favourites at the start of the year, and now, in the last couple of months, they're probably not going to play finals the way that they're going. So they need a response, but they've never won at Adelaide Oval. And the Crows, even though they've, responded after their showdown loss with the win out West, I wasn't overly impressed by it. I thought it was a bit underwhelming, and they probably need to reinstate their credentials by, smashing Gold Coast at home, because the top four's looking pretty tight. We saw Frio last night. I feel like Adelaide needs to showcase why they belong at that level.
0: Aaron Bryans from ABC Sport, thank you kindly.
1: Thanks, Joel.
0: Enjoy all that World Cup action over the weekend to come.

0: Marsha Hines, and to you on Afternoons with Joel Reinberger on 936 ABC Hobart and ABC Northern Tasmania. Looking over the news of the week with a pair of comedians up next. It's the Parrot Cage after the 3 o'clock news.
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5: Good afternoon, ABC News with Lucy Shannon. Federal Communications Minister Annika Wells says Telstra has confirmed its outage has been resolved. Telstra Chief Executive Vicky Brady has apologised for the outage, which saw mobile services, payment systems, public transport networks and 000 calls disrupted from Wednesday. Ms Wells said the 000 custodian has advised her emergency services have undertaken all necessary welfare checks.
6: All of those referrals have now been completed, and I can advise that there were no adverse outcomes associated with those referrals. I'm sure that is of a huge relief to Australians.
5: The Federal Agriculture Minister, Julie Collins, has defended the sale of Tasmania's largest farm, Rushy Lagoon Park, to Britain's largest forestry investor. Treasurer Jim Chalmers agreed to the $100 million sale earlier this week after Australia's Foreign Investment Review Board approved it. Tasmania's acting Premier, Bridget Archer, has appealed to the Prime Minister to review the sale on the grounds of fairness because the new owners will use taxpayer-funded finance to subsidise the purchase as it expects future forestry production will provide a return to taxpayers. Tasmanian-based Minister Julie Collins says the project was independently assessed.
7: Well, the Clean Energy Finance Corporation obviously acts independently of government, and it has assessed it in a rigorous process and is determined that this investment is worthwhile. And obviously this is an equity investment, so there would be a return to the Clean Energy Finance Corporation and therefore the Australian taxpayer.
5: Darren Hinch, the outspoken and at times controversial media figure and former senator, has died aged 82. Sasha Payne reports.
8: Darren Hinch was known for his distinctive broadcast style, honed over decades in the media, as well as his law-breaking crusades to expose sex offenders, which earned him several stints in jail.
9: I know what I'm doing. I know why I'm doing it. And if it means the end of my radio career, well, so be it.
8: The man known as the Human Headline also served as a federal senator for Victoria and set up a state political party that successfully won

0: seats in the Victorian Parliament. He'd suffered ill health in recent years, including a series of recent falls. The broadcaster's death was confirmed on air by his former radio station 3AW this afternoon.
1: On 3AW, Hinch's former radio colleague Dennis O'Kane recalled his journalistic prowess.
2: Well, he certainly shook things up on air too, because I tell you what, a politician would come into the studio and they certainly have to know what they're on about, because he would really go for them. He'd go, as they say in the game, go for the jugular.
1: A man has been left with a damages bill of nearly $9,000 after concrete from the roof of an underground car park in southern Tasmania fell on his vehicle. Rain Ding parked his car in the Channel Court shopping centre at Kingston, south of Hobart, a fortnight ago. And when he returned to his car, he found the windscreen smashed and dents on the roof and bonnet. Correspondence shows shopping centre management rejected liability, saying there was no way it could know the incident would occur, and offered Mr Ding $2,500 to settle the matter.
3: The towing fee is $143 and assessment fee is $55 and the repair quotation from Southern Smash Repair is $8,700.
1: Channel Court Management says structural engineers have confirmed there's no ongoing risk to the public. The Men's Cricket Big Bash League is set to make history when it plays its season opener in India later this year. Sam Wilkinson reports.
4: For the first time, a men's Big Bash clash will be played outside of Australia. India will host the opening game between the Melbourne Renegades and Perth Scorchers. It'll be played on the 12th of December in the southern city of Chennai. The match was confirmed during a special event at the MCG featuring Prime Minister Anthony Albanese and his Indian counterpart Narendra Modi. Big Bash League boss Alistair Dobson says it'll be a huge event.
5: Chennai's home to some of the most passionate cricket fans on the planet, and we look forward to seeing a packed stadium for that season opening game.
4: It'll be broadcast live in Australia following day four of the test between Australia and New Zealand in Perth.
1: To the weather, there's a strong wind warning for the southwest and central west coasts. Isolated showers forecast about the north, mainly fine elsewhere. Partly cloudy for Burnie, Devonport and Launceston, all heading for 13. It's currently 11 in Burnie and 13 in Devonport and Launceston. Hobart mostly sunny, heading for 13. It's 12 degrees in the capital. Briefly for tomorrow, showers about the north and west increasing during the day. 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
7: G'day there. It is 55 minutes till beer o'clock for me, because I'm on holidays at the end of this show. So next week, Stephen White's going to be filling in for me. And the week after that, Tracy Strong will be here broadcasting. But producer Lucy Bain, who I must thank for her constant hard work, will be looking after both of them and making sure they stay on track. She can hand out the spankings. I'm giving her a ruler for that purpose. Coming up on the program, we're going to be a very funny bit of program for the next hour or so. We're going to hark back to the conversation I had with Jim Jeffries a few weeks ago. He's a hugely successful comedian in the United States. Like, he's an Australian, but he's massively successful in the United States, has these huge specials. He's made, I think it's two or three different TV shows, and massively successful touring career as a comedian as well. Particularly about 10 years ago, he did a set about gun ownership, where he kind of had a really logical Australian look at guns and the issues with guns. I've seen that cut into a million pieces on social media constantly since then. It's just so cleverly done. He is touring Australia at the moment, and he's going to be in Tasmania next week. On Thursday next week, he's at the Deck, the Derwent Entertainment Centre. So that's massive. Like, you know, he's going to get that much of a crowd that he can fill up that sort of a venue. So I'll replay the interview I did with him a few weeks ago. He's a very funny, interesting dude. Diagnosed with autism only in the last couple of years, which is a very interesting thing. Also, though, next, though, is the Parrot Cage, where we get a couple of fun Tasmanians to look over the news of the week. And it has been a very fun, interesting news week, I've got to say, with Neil the Seal coming and going, with

the Prime Minister making some very untoward remarks on a podcast with Snackgate, the Hobart City Council, and, of course, with Count Binface running for Parliament in the UK. We'll find out more about Count Binface in a few minutes after our 3 o'clock banger. And I know this is a daggy band and a daggy song, but you have to admit, at the time it came out, everyone was jumping out of their seats to dance at this.

0: It is our 3 o'clock banger, The Power of Love by Huey Lewis and the News on 936 ABC Hobart and ABC Northern Tasmania. In a moment, the parrot cage.
1: This weekend, we'll stir up some magic. I'm Mel Bush. 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

0: With us today on The Parrot Cage, we have the blokes behind two Hobart comedy clubs. We have David Backer, host of Clubhouse Comedy and psychologist. Hello there.
1: Hello.
0: And we have with us also Rob Breslin, host of Cult Comedy. Hello to you.
2: Hey, Joe. How are you, mate?
0: Very good, thank you. All right. What in the news this week have been grabbing your attention, gentlemen?
1: Oh, so many things.
2: Yeah. It felt like something weird was in the air because it just, when this assignment comes across your desk, you're like, nothing crazy's happened. And then it's just like all crazy. It's
0: yeah,
2: just
0: you,
2: all
0: you
2: weird.
0: Go and have a look and everything is just completely nuts, isn't
2: yeah,
0: it?
2: Yeah.
0: Okay. Count Binface? Has anybody come across Count Binface?
2: I've seen him. I've seen him popping up rearing his head, his giant bin head.
1: He's beautiful. Absolutely beautiful. I really wish we had an Australian bin face.
0: What is it about?
2: We used to. Great man called Ned Kelly.
0: What is it about England that they do this? That they put up, you know, there's literally screaming Lord Sutch of the monster raving loony party.
2: Yeah.
1: It's brilliant. It's a Monty Python sketch come to life, isn't it?
2: Yeah. It's to get attention on for politics, for people to come in and to see the farce of what this is. They're not going to hide it. Like, this is sometimes a bit of a joke. You know, like they want people to lean in a bit more.
0: Yeah, yeah. Look, and Count Binface, he's basically got kind of a Darth Vader outfit on in terms of his body, and then a bin for a head. And he's.
1: It makes perfect sense, Joel.
0: Yeah. Yeah.
2: It makes. And there's someone running as well with a fox costume. As well, so like the costumes are coming out when they see one, like
1: I can do that too. Yeah. I've got one at home.
2: It's really hot over there at the moment too. Like who's these poor guys? I hope they've got fans built in this.
0: Well, look, apparently the guy in the fox costume is actually saying, you know, he's doing it for Wildlife Action. He actually has a purpose for the fox costume.
2: Yeah, yeah.
0: But Count Binface does not. So this is what Count Binface has had to say about. The issues that he's facing at the moment?
3: Building at least one affordable house, nationalising Adele, bring back CFAX, and of course, moving the hand dryer in the gents' toilet in the Crown and Treaty Pub, Uxbridge, to a more sensible position, because as you know, it's a national issue.
0: So there is his policies.
2: Yeah, very sound, I think. Yeah,
1: not very sensible.
2: I like the hand drying one. That's always it's always a good point.
0: The particular hand dry being in a particular place is very important there.
2: Yeah,
0: And this is him telling the BBC that he's up for the challenge because this is like a by election.
2: Yeah, right.
0: Isn't
2: yeah.
0: it? Because Nigel Farage has kind of quit to avoid scrutiny and then he's coming back in for his own by election.
2: He's playing some like grandmaster chess move, but all the other political parties there are kind of almost spooked. Almost they're like, it's like, just let him be for a bit, don't give him any attention, you know. They're treating him Neil the Seal. They're just like, don't go too close to Nigel Farage
0: because I think
2: he's mulching at the moment. Don't go too close to Nigel.
0: He will return to the ocean soon enough. Count Binface talking about how this has come about, this challenge.
3: I was on my way back home to Sigma 9, bit of R&R, and then old Nigel throws his toys out of the pram, has a hissy fit, calls an unnecessary by-election. I got wind of that. I've turned around the starship pronto. How about that? Lovely.
1: He's from outer space, isn't he?
0: Sigma 9. Yeah. You know, the specific Sigma 9 community, I think we have to talk about now.
1: Oh, okay, sure. It does call into question whether he's a resident of the area that he's running in, though. So maybe we should look into whether he's got dual citizenship or anything like that, too.
0: Look, I presume if he's on the electoral, if he's being elected, that he has to just put his real name forward somewhere.
2: How does Nigel feel about aliens? He's pretty not very fond of them, is he?
1: I think we know kind of how he feels about
2: his entire life on that platform. So very fitting that he's gone up against an alien. Yeah.
0: Okay. So, you know, a joke. But are you like me? See, it's like hoping Belgium win over America.
2: Yeah, always. Yeah.
0: You know,
2: the underdog. Yeah.
0: You're really hoping he actually wins. Would you guys seriously vote for him in this by-election, if you were there? Would you vote for a joke candidate with a bin on his head over Nigel Farage?
2: Who else is running against him? I think
0: that's it. It's just the two of them, apparently.
2: And it was on, and he stood down because it was a donation money and not declaring it,
0: something to that effect.
2: Yeah, so something quite serious, millions of dollars. he stood down. So it was almost like I was saying earlier today, but I was just like, has he watched too many bad movies where they're like, the only way to break the curse is if you die? Like, you know, the only way you can get rid of this stigma of being a thing is like if you resign and then you can come back and no one's going to contest you. Good on Lord Binface. Count Binface. Oh, he's got my vote.
0: I think what he was hoping for was that he would be contested but still win.
2: Yeah.
0: And
2: yeah.
0: then it suddenly makes people take him seriously as a candidate again and takes attention away from the scrutiny he's under. And maybe it breaks the curse of being required to be looked at.
2: Yeah, yeah. yeah. God, they really do play a different game of politics over there, I suppose.
0: That they do, they do. We are in the Parrot Cage on 936 ABC Hobart and ABC Northern Tasmania, where we look at the news of the week with some interesting people. Today, it's comedians David Backer and Rob Breslin looking at the news of the week. Neil the Seal, what has been your reactions to Neil coming and Neil going?
1: Happy and sad, I think, for those two things. I love to see him down there. He's a real icon. But as we all know, it can be a bit dangerous and dicey. So I'm happy that he's on his way as well, right?
2: Yeah, that he's you know, hopefully going on to greener pastures, like in just going to see nice other places of Tasmania, not just Seven Mile Beach.
1: That's what I'm curious about. Where does he go?
0: He's doing what teenagers do. He's boomeranging.
1: True.
0: He's heading off and then coming back again for a break, you know. And even for all my time at union, whatever, I was doing that. I would come back for a holiday.
2: It's his gap year. Yeah.
1: He's just coming home to like do the washing and like put, you know, a few things through the dryer and then he'll be on his way.
2: Yeah. It's like just stomp a few bollards into the ground every now and again. Like typical teenager stuff.
1: The angst out somewhere. Yeah.
0: And what I love is when he broke that fence, where he smashed that fence, there's someone caught it, which is fantastic. Someone was there to catch it. And if you listen to it, you actually hear what Tasmania thinks of it. Someone brings out the comment immediately about what they think of it as it happens.
4: Good boy.
0: Good boy, Neil.
1: Good boy.
2: Yeah, there's honestly, I think, like, short of murder, I don't think there's anything that Steel could do that we wouldn't, like, go, awesome, that's good stuff, mate.
0: Yeah.
1: Like, we're all behind
2: We love a rat bag, don't we? Don't we love a rat?
0: And look, he has to come out to molt.
2: Yes.
0: So they don't eat. They come on shore for a few weeks and they kind of lose their fur and a layer of skin. So if they go back in the water, they die at that point. They literally cannot go back in the water. They can't, therefore, eat as well at the time. So they have to have a blubber reserve, which he does. And so, it's just come in, molt, lose that layer, grow the new one, back in you go.
2: He goes right near the shop. I'm sure he's snuck in a potato.
1: A few dimmies.
2: Yeah, a couple of dimmies. Yeah.
0: Squid. Squid is apparently what they like. Squid and fish is what they like to go. Yeah, totally.
2: Squid's running right now too. I'm going to have to...
0: Is it?
2: Yeah.
0: Is this part of the year where you're not allowed to catch it though? There is a point of the year where you can't...
2: Oh, okay, all right.
1: Not for Neil though. I think any exceptions for
0: No, Neil.
2: Well, Neil's actually a close personal friend of mine and he said it's okay. He said it's fine. Me and him are in communication a lot.
0: Now, I don't know if either of you are the right age to be fans of the young ones.
2: Oh, yeah.
1: Yes. Yep.
0: Because immediately when it was announced that Neil has gone into the water and he's off, because he's just going away to eat for the next 6 months, basically, I immediately had the young ones quote come into my brain. Did you guys hear the animal psychic that our breakfast show had on?
2: I did not, I think it's like I only just heard about it when coming onto this program. Yeah, what did you think, David?
1: Yeah, look, it was interesting. It was a pretty extraordinary claim. I was curious how many seals are in communion. That was my first point of call. Because
0: and why only Neil was the one that she heard?
1: If it was all of them, it would be a lot. That'd be a lot to take. Every seal talking at you at once, that would be a lot.
0: And hilariously, it's ended up on AM today.
2: Oh,
0: so it was on our, you know, the ABC's premier current affairs program, AM. They actually play a quote. So here she is, Laurie Cowan, who Rick spoke to, obviously just for a bit of fun, to see what she thinks. So here's what Laurie had to say that Neil had to say to her.
5: So I had asked him why he wasn't with other SEALs, and he said he doesn't want to be. If you haven't noticed, I do what I want. I have heard over here from things I've read that euthanasia has come up, that it's a possibility that could happen, you know, and I said,

0: do you know that if you keep having issues, if you were to perhaps hurt a person, they would have you removed? And he said, oh, removed. What a lovely word to use.
1: Because removed, of course, means with a rifle.
2: Oh, yeah, yeah. That's, I mean, yeah. Did she talk with the musician Seal as well? Like, who else is she talking to? poor Neil. That is so awful that they did.
1: It was essentially a way of saying, yeah, back off, because if he accidentally hurts you, we'll have to put him down.
2: Oh, my, that's so awful.
1: And because essentially this did happen with a walrus that became famous in a similar way on the other side of the world.
2: Yeah.
1: And was doing the orca thing and sinking boats.
2: Oh, really?
1: So they had to put it down.
2: I reckon we give Neil a gun and see what happens. Keep people away at bay, you know?
1: Like, yeah.
2: Oh, poor Neil. I hope that doesn't happen, obviously. That's really, yeah.
1: But look, you know, he's a ton now and he'll get to 3 to 4 tons.
2: Oh.
1: Once they're like 10, 12 years old, they end up being 3 to 4 tons. They end up being absolutely massive, these things.
2: You're going to need a bigger suburb, mate.
1: Well, look, right now, though, the reason he's here rather than hanging out with other seals is that the rookeries where the seals gather, the males fight. They come early and they fight like crazy for the right to have their harem in this piece of the beach. And so if he went there now, they would just kill him. They would literally just tear him apart. And so he's just hanging out somewhere else.
2: He's laying low.
1: Laying low. Yeah. And once he's big and blubbery enough and feeling in the mood enough, he's going to go and try and fight his way across a beach somewhere else where there's lots of other seals. Well, so
2: he's got the world watching him.
1: Yeah, now. We've got more years of it. Like, we've got probably another 4 or 5 years of Neil coming here once or twice a year.
3: Can we Truman show him? Can we just follow him and dedicate an entire channel to him?
1: Well, look, in fact, there are a bunch of people in the Antarctic Division who have spoken to me about doing this thing where they grab a seal and essentially super glue a camera to its head. And
3: brilliant.
1: Just
3: do it now.
1: Like a GoPro to its head, and then they just follow it around and film it.
2: Yeah, so I've done the same thing to David a few times just to see what he's up to. When he's napping, I'm just like, oh, look, he goes to this coffee shop a lot, doesn't he?
1: Yeah, that's right.
2: He keeps trying to assert dominance in parks too and taking down bollocks.
1: He keeps drawing this pentagram in his basement, and we don't know why.
3: I'm trying to figure out why my hat can't fit on.
2: don't worry about it, mate. Okay. You'll be right. Yeah.
1: Look, Rowan has texted in to say that Count Binface sounds a bit like Flacco. He does have a little bit of that madness about him, doesn't he?
2: Yes.
1: Okay, then. Now, other news that's been catching our attention this week, really, look, it probably has to be the red card. It has to be the red card being applied to an American player and Donald Trump just making it disappear.
2: The power. Power of the presidency. And like, what if, like, you never even would have thought that an American president would care about
1: care enough about soccer.
2: If it was a home game, like, you know, one of their national sports, then it would make more sense, I suppose. Not that it makes sense anyway, but him stepping up for FIFA, it's like, will Americans care? Like, will, like, who do you think people were like, if it was my team, would I want my leader, would I want Albo to step up because the Swans lost the 2006 premiership? Like, yes, I do, Albo. Stop talking about Kylie Minogue and step up and be a real leader and overturn the worst loss.
3: Yeah, be corrupt.
2: Corrupt just a bit.
1: Now, were either of you offended or worried by what Albo said there? Have either of you played that game?
2: Yeah, I've played the game. Initially, if you're playing the game, sure, I would not be offended in the room, right? But because he's kind of always working, it's a HR work. It's a nightmare.
1: Because
2: you don't talk like that at work. You're always working when you're the Prime Minister.
3: I think he forgot he was the Prime Minister for a second. He was on a podcast. And, you know, podcasts do. They rattle you up and they get you all excited. And it's like red cordial. And you just say whatever you like. And then the next thing you know, you have to apologise.
1: I kind of think, if he'd said it to me in a room somewhere as a joke off air, I wouldn't be offended. But you just can't say that as Prime Minister. No. You can't say you're going to shag anyone, particularly when you just got married.
2: No. He did. I hope Kylie has some wise retort for him.
1: Okay, then. Someone has to ask Kylie where the Prime Minister fits on her
2: list. Someone will, and it would be embarrassing, and she'll go, I'm not going to answer, and she'll have more due diligence than our Prime Minister.
1: We just have to get

0: Graham Norton to ask her that question. And she will answer that question if Graham asks it, I reckon.
1: Yeah. I have a feeling the feelings and thoughts aren't reciprocated.
0: Is anyone looking dreamily and thinking of Albo that way? Yeah, I don't know.
1: I don't know. Yeah.
0: My guests have been comedians David Bakker and Rob Braslin on The Parrot Cage. Guys, great to have you both in. Thank you so much.
2: Thank you.
0: You are listening to Joel Rheinberger on 936 ABC Hobart and ABC Northern Tasmania. And before we get to have a look at the weather and the traffic, we do like to check in with our namesakes from the Parrot Cage, that being the Bridge North Footy Club, the Parrots. Marcus Byard from the club has the latest for us. G'day there, Marcus. How are you doing? Oh, I got to press the button, Marcus. Hello, have we got you now?
3: Yeah, I hope you have.
0: I do.
3: How are you going?
0: Very good, thank you. Where are we in your footy season, mate?
3: Well, we've got, this will be our third last home game coming up tomorrow. So, yeah, so we're almost to the end.
0: Almost to the end. How are you feeling? You're going strong?
3: The senior men are on top of the ladder and the Rezzies are still undefeated. The women are second and the unders are coming back with a wet sail, so it's good.
0: Very nice. Okay, give us an idea of this weekend's games. How are you going to go?
3: Yeah, we've got two games this weekend. The unders and the women have got the weekend off, and we're playing Bracknell. So, yeah, it should be a cracking home game, so it'd be awesome.
0: Now, is Bracknell kind of the local derby?
3: We've probably got a good relationship with that with Bracknell and pretty strong rivalry. But, they're a great country club, and it's good to take them on.
0: Excellent. What are your chances of winning?
3: I'd like our chances. Yeah. No, that should be pretty good. Yeah. And Monday we've got a group going to represent to see Richard Scully's funeral as well.
0: Oh, of course, because Richard was your number one ticket holder, wasn't he?
3: Yeah.
0: Okay then. Yeah. Well, have a fantastic weekend. We wish you the best of luck.
3: Thanks, Joel. Cheers, mate.
0: Cheers. Marcus Byard from the Bridge North Footy Club. The Mighty Parrots, who we do like to just catch up with and see how they're doing. I might see if I can slip up towards Launceston for one of their later home games. Come and say g'day for that one. I'll get you some weather in about 2 minutes.

0: the suspiciously named Badfinger and Come and Get It There. On the text, Trevor Surges Bay says, "Hey Joel, is Huey Lewis Daggy? I didn't know. I'm not a huge fan. Catchy tunes, if somewhat formulaic, but Daggy, eh?" Trev, I will stand behind my description of Huey Lewis in the news as Daggy. Doesn't mean they're bad. It just does mean that they are Daggy, that's all.
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0: Today, we've had isolated light showers about the north. It's been fine and mostly sunny elsewhere with light north to northeasterly winds. We've only got one warning around at the moment. We've got a strong wind warning for the southwest coast and central west coast. That picks up, however, for tomorrow. Strong wind warnings for the far northwest coast, central north coast, upper east coast, lower east coast, southeast coast, southwest coast, and central west coast. So quite a lot of wind warnings around the coast tomorrow. Current temperatures around the state. In Burnie, it's 12 degrees. Launceston, it's 13 degrees. Tunnock, only 8 degrees. Strawn, 14 degrees at the moment. St Helens, 14 degrees. And Hobart, it is 13 degrees. Looking forward to the weekend. Tomorrow, showers about the north and west, increasing during the day and extending statewide during the late afternoon. Possible inland morning frost and valley fog. Northerly winds, fresh at times about the north. And on Sunday, showers statewide, more widespread about the west and north, falling as snow above 900 metres, northwesterly winds tending westerly during the afternoon and becoming fresh at times. In Burnie tomorrow, we're going to get showers increasing, 13 degrees. Sunday also showers down to 11 degrees. Lonnie, Saturday is 14 degrees with showers increasing. Sunday, showers and 12 degrees. Bishanoe, tomorrow, sunny day, but with a shower or two and 15 degrees. That's an unusual forecast there. And Sunday, shower or two and 15 degrees. Strawn, tomorrow, showers increasing and 14 degrees. Sunday, showers windy and 11 degrees. Campbelltown tomorrow, frost, showers increasing and 13 degrees. It's down to 1 degree overnight in Campbelltown tonight and 3 degrees tomorrow night. So a cool weekend. Sunday, showers easing and 11 degrees. Hobart tomorrow, a possible late shower and 14 degrees. Sunday, showers and 11 degrees. And it looks like we're going to have a fairly wet start to the week next week. So Monday, across the state, showers, more widespread about the west during the morning. Showers tending widespread across the state during the afternoon before contracting to the west and far south later. Showers falling as snow to around 700 metres. Possible thunderstorms about the southern coast. Fresh and gusty west to northwesterly winds. So enjoy the weather today. Enjoy the weather tomorrow for some of it. And expect it to get wetter and wetter over the days to come.
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2: Traffic.
0: In Hobart, the Brooker is a bit slow outbound from Park Street to Derwent Park Road. Otherwise, everything's looking good on the roads around Hobart. Launceston, heading into Wellington Street on the East Tamar, it's a bit slow back to Forster Street. Devonport and Burnie, looking good. So, a nice easy one on the roads this afternoon. Let's hope it stays that way. If it's not that way where you are, if you've got a snail in front of you or a crash or some other problem you want to tell us about, report in. My text number is 0438 922 936. It might also be easier to call sometimes, to just shout at your phone and say, "Hey, phone, call ABC Hobart, 1300 222 936 and talk to producer Lucy and give her the details. We'll make sure we spread that around. But hopefully things remain sweet and easy around the place. Coming up on the program, Jim Jefferies is a huge comedian. Like, he's an Australian guy who's made it absolutely massive in the United States, particularly because about more than, I think, a dozen years ago now, he did a special where about 10 minutes of this special was about guns and gun control and just funny as hell for gun lovers and non-gun lovers, I think, but with some really great logic behind how it works and doesn't work in the United States. He's become a huge figure in the States in comedy since then. Had I think, two or three different TV shows to his name since then, plus massive national tours. And he's touring Australia at the moment. He will be in Tasmania next week. I will revisit the conversation I had with him a little while ago.

0: Caller Notes, Out of Touch. 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Jim Jefferies in a moment.
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0: Australian comedian Jim Jefferies is on his way to Tassie. He'll be playing the Deck, the Derwent Entertainment Centre, on Thursday next week. That's the 16th of July. He's enormously successful in the US and a citizen there too these days. He's had a few world-beating comedy specials and made a few TV shows as well. He first came to my attention a dozen years ago when he did a stand-up special in America and spent a fair chunk of it talking about gun control. This is a little slice of that for you.
7: There is one argument and one argument alone for having a gun, and this is the argument. I like guns. It's not the best argument, but it's all you've got. And there's nothing wrong with it. There's nothing wrong with saying, I like something, don't take it away from me, but don't give me this other bullshit. The main one is, I need it for protection. I need to protect me, I need to protect my family. Really? Is that why they're called assault?

rifles, is it? Never heard of these protection rifles you speak of. Protection? What are you talking about? You have a gun in your house, you're 80% more likely to use that gun on yourself than to shoot someone else. I had a break-in in Manchester, England, where

0: machete and a hammer. And Americans always go, well, imagine if you had a gun. And I'm like, all right. I was naked at the time. I wasn't wearing my holster.
1: I spoke to Jim Jeffries a few weeks ago and I asked him if being online is difficult for someone who does the sort of controversial material that he often does.
2: It is if you look at it. If you don't look at it, it's completely fine. And I go through stretches where I won't look at it for 6-7 months and then I'll have one day where I'll go, I'll just see what they're saying about me online. And not once have I ever walked away from it going, oh, that was a fun experience. I'm glad I did that. So at the moment, I think I haven't looked online in about 6 months. I'm going to try to do another 6 months and see how I go. But yeah, no, it's not. I don't think it's a good experience for any celebrity. I don't think anybody who's in the public eye should even look. I know of A-list people who haven't looked at the internet in years in any way. They just kept themselves just like they're in the 90s.
1: You became an American citizen a few years back. Was that an easy choice for you?
2: Well, I didn't give up my Australian citizenship, which is something they say you're meant to do, but I've still got an Australian passport. Look, my kids are American. I've lived here for 17 years. And, you know, I can say a lot of bad things about America, but at the end of the day, it has given me a very good lifestyle and a very good living and embraced me when, you know, it didn't have to. They've been very welcoming to me, the Americans, and I've fallen in love with the baseball and basketball. And I like living here, but I think I'll probably retire in Australia. When I'm old, it still feels like Australia's home. I still call Australia home. It's still who I am. It's still what I identify as, yeah.
1: How are your wife and kids going to handle that?
2: Well, my kids really love that they're half Australian. I think it's like, I think they feel exotic. You know what I mean? Americans are always carrying on about how they're half Irish, or how their grandmother's German or something. They're always carrying on about their heritage. You know what I mean? So I think for them to go, oh, I'm a half Australian is a little bit of fun. I always find it weird, though, because my 13-year-old boy will say g'day and he'll say mate. And it just never sounds right in the American accent, does it? A little bit off. You go to any other country in the world, I want you to go aloha, konnichiwa, whatever the local greeting is. We will sell a T-shirt that says g'day, but heaven forbid an American tries to say it. How doesn't it make your skin crawl when they go, g'day, mate? And you're like, don't say mate, that's the M word. It's not for you.
1: Now, you had a TV show for 3 seasons, which was really a weekly stand-up set based on the news of the week. How exhausting is that, getting together that much material that quickly and performing it in the same week?
2: Well, it was pretty easy. Look, there was a writer's room for that. We had 8 writers that would be pitching topics and stuff like that. The bit that was hard, the stand-up was pretty easy because that was just a straight-up set that I would do all the way through. And I'm really proud of the live work we did there. I think there's bits in that I definitely could have used in just a regular stand-up show.
1: How did you handle the writer's room? Someone who's, you know, normally been writing by yourself and making your own material. What was it like being amongst 7 or 8 other people and having to jockey for position for your material?
2: I'll tell you what, it wasn't easy, right? And I can say that now that the show is over. I had some writers that I liked and some writers that I didn't like. And, you know, you weren't allowed to fire people because they wrote a bad joke, you know what I mean? So especially, I feel like I'm fairly moderate from left to right in the political spectrum. There was some people who were extraordinarily left in the room where I thought some of their thoughts were a bit silly. And then there were some people that were too far right where I thought their opinions were a bit too extreme. So it was always, I used to have a saying in the show when I left work, I'd leave the office and I'd look at them all and I'd go, one day I'm going to have my own TV show and I'll say whatever I want.
1: You're listening to Afternoons with Joel Reinberger on ABC Radio Hobart and ABC Northern Tasmania. Comedian Jim Jeffries is here because he's going to be in Hobart in July at the Derwent Entertainment Centre. Jim Jeffries, you also had a TV show called Legit where you starred as let's call it a slightly dodgier version of yourself.

0: himself, and legit often dealt with disability in a way that disabled people largely approved of. What was your approach to that particular facet of it?
1: It came from a very simple story. It came from a stand-up routine that was true, which was I took a friend with muscular dystrophy to a brothel, right? And this was a man who never had to have sex, never got to have sex because of his disability. And I walked out of it feeling like almost like it was a spiritual thing, like it was emotional, like a big thing that actually happened. And obviously in Australia, that's legalized and all that type of stuff. I come and tell the story, and then America goes, that would make a great sitcom, just that story. And I went for a couple of meetings. So then you have one disabled character. And they're living in a home. So you have to populate that home on the show.
0: Yep.
1: So we got a couple of other disabled characters. And then we found out there was an agency that just dealt with disabled actors. And there was one episode where I just rang the agency up and I said, how many disabled actors have you got? And they said, 35. And I said, I'll take all of them. Right? So I had every registered disabled actor in Hollywood on set at one time. Now, we lied because you're meant to have for every two disabled actors, you need one carer. We only had just the crew and no one was licensed or anything like that. And we had 35 disabled people ranging from people with muscular dystrophy to Down syndrome people, just people with cerebral palsy. And you know what I found out was the big secret with them was as long as they were giving punchlines and the joke wasn't like saccharine or they were in on the gag, they were up for anything. And so I watched that show. I think out of everything I've done in my career, I'm most proud of that show for that reason. I'm most proud of that. If you watch that show, you can see the joy that's happening, the love between all the characters and stuff like that. It makes me emotional thinking about it now. And I've kept in contact with all the actors from the show, some of the disabled ones and all the other actors and stuff like that. It's a very fond memory of mine. But, we tried to deal with it as in they were the same as everybody else. You never acknowledge their disability at any time. So if you never acknowledge their disability on screen, you never tease them about their disability, plus you never give them any leeway for their disability. You don't sort of speak down to them because of they're having the disability. So if someone's being an a-hole and they're disabled, you still call them an a-hole. You know what I mean? And if someone makes a joke and they're disabled and it doesn't work, you still don't laugh at the joke if it doesn't work. Everyone was on an equal playing field. And so it actually let people shine, man.
0: Jim Jefferies, what do you most look forward to doing when you come back to Australia?
1: The first thing I do is buy a kilo of tiger prawns and a loaf of white bread and a jar of mayonnaise. And I sit in my hotel and I smash that, man. That's because I can't get prawns with heads on them in America. They're all frozen and they've got the tails on and they're just crap and they taste of nothing. So Australian prawns, I look to get a nice pie. I like smashed Portuguese chicken burgers, which is an Australian thing. Those like Ogalo or Portos or something like that. I love all that stuff. Getting a good kebab, so that's just food. apart from that, I have, you know, nephews and nieces that I like to visit and hang out with. And I've got a lot of mates that have been friends with me since the 1990s who I don't get to see often enough. So I bring my son out with me for the whole tour, my 13-year-old boy. He tours everywhere with me. I get him to be my announcement guy. He announces me on stage. He doesn't walk on stage, but he does it off stage on the microphone. He also works for me, working as my assistant, running around, doing jobs for us and stuff like that. So me and him have a laugh. So it's just, on this tour, I've added a gig in Roma, Queensland, because that's where my dad grew up. And I think it'd be fun for me to see it again. I haven't been there since I was a little kid. And I think it'd be fun for my son to see where his grandfather grew up, to sort of get a bit of his roots. So I'm also taking the family to the Great Barrier Reef. So we're really making a trip out of it, because when I'm there, it's summer in America. So my kids are on school holidays. That's why I choose to tour at that time of year in Australia.
0: Jim, you sound like a man who would appreciate a scallop pie when he came to Tasmania.
1: Mate, love a scallop pie. You got them at Bojangles, is that right?
0: Yes, indeed.

0: Yeah, Bojangles, scallop curry pie. I've smashed two of them. I took my dad down last time, and my dad went, I've heard there's scallop pies. I'll be getting a scallop pie. All day I'll be getting a scallop pie. Those Bojangle pies, they're the dog's bollocks, those, man. That's a really good pastry. And they also do a really good vanilla slice, which you can't get that in America, and I'll be getting one of them. I get fat as a fool whenever I'm in Australia, which is weird because I live in America where I should be getting fatter. But I get... If there's something I haven't eaten from my childhood, if there's burger rings in front of me, I'm taking the whole bag. I'm eating shake. Yeah, it's just... That's the thing I miss most about Australia. The best bread in the world, best food in the world. Yeah, scallop pie all day. I'll be having a scallop pie. Do you have a scallop pie with tomato sauce or just straight up?
1: Oh, no, you don't have tomato sauce on a scallop pie. You might do something like a mango chutney on a scallop pie.
0: What, you bloody fancy ABC radio host, bloody mango chutney. Your tomato sauce is too good for you.
1: Jim Jeffries, I just won a prize for my tomato sauce at the Brim Creek show. I won't have you saying that about me.
0: You make your own tomato sauce. You go, I won't be called pretentious. I just won an award for making tomato sauce while everyone else is eating fountain or Hines. You're off making your own, and you're not pretentious.
1: Jim Jeffries, great to talk to you today. Thank you so much for being with us.
0: Thanks for having me, mate. I appreciate it.
1: Comedian Jim Jeffries there. He'll be in Hobart on Thursday, the 16th of July at the Derwent Entertainment Centre. You can also catch him on the TV. He's got a game show that he runs now called The 1% Club. You are with Joel Reinberger on 936 ABC Hobart and ABC Northern Tasmania. This is the afternoon show. We are just about done. And a little bit of music to take us up towards the news at coming up to 4 minutes to 4.

0: ABBA and I Do, cubed on 936 ABC Radio Hobart and ABC Northern Tasmania Afternoons. That's just about it for me. Thank you to Lucy Bain for producing me this week. Thank you to all the people who've wished me a happy holiday. I'm going to be away for the next fortnight. Stephen White and Tracy Strong will be filling in for me. Have a fabulous, safe weekend. Let's find out what your local drive program has in store for you.
1: Thanks, Joel. Well, there's a lot of Tasmanians disappointed at the news. The state government has dismantled the Firearms Committee after only two meetings. The government set up the committee in February to advise on firearms regulation and public safety, saying it would operate on a long-term basis. So we'll discuss that. After 4:30, you're going to hear from two DJs gutted about the closure of so many venues in Hobart and what it means to them. Then after 5, I'll be joined by the Acting Premier, Bridget Archer, to talk about a proposal to actually give venues a 50% rebate for any money they spend on live music. And I'll also be asking her about a new Deloitte report painting a rather grim picture for Tasmania.
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7: Good afternoon, Clancy Barland with ABC News. A seabird in South Australia has tested positive to the deadly H5 strain of bird flu. The greater crested tern is the first Australian seabird to test positive to the virus. Previous confirmed cases have involved migratory birds from the sub-Antarctic region. Agriculture Minister Julie Collins says it was found in Robe, southeast of Adelaide.
8: Our scientists are undertaking further work to establish the potential pathway that resulted in the Australian seabird's infection. What we do know is that this is a coastal seabird that has an overlapping coastal range with migratory seabirds that have previously tested positive for H5.
7: Ms Collins says there have been no detections in Tasmania yet. It comes as samples of a dead seal that was found on a New South Wales beach have been sent for bird flu testing. A juvenile fur seal was found unwell and later died after it washed up at Blue Bay on the central coast on Thursday. The state government says testing the seal for H5 bird flu is part of established protocols. Testing results are currently pending. The Tasmanian United Firefighters Union says it will recommence industrial action across the next 8 days as they seek a better pay deal. The union are asking for a pay rise to bring firefighters in line with equivalent state service workers such as parks and wildlife firefighters. Actions across the 8 days will include evacuating office buildings without notice daily and traffic disruptions through practices like hydrant testing. The government says it's continuing to negotiate in good faith, but Tasmania branch president Darren Guy says the government had proposed cutting requirements for minimum staffing levels.
9: They will have some disruption to the community, but unfortunately we have been left with no choice than other to send a strong message to the government that we will not compromise our safety and we certainly will not compromise our community safety.
7: Federal Communications Minister Annika Wells says it'll take a lot of work for Telstra to rebuild its trust with Australians. Telstra's Chief Executive Vicky Brady has apologised for the disruptions caused by the network's widespread outage on Wednesday. The telco is now being investigated by the Australian Communications and Media Authority. Ms Wells says she expects it to fully cooperate with investigations now that the outage is resolved.
10: It is time for Telstra to face the music. Telstra has a lot of questions to answer. We need to get to the bottom of what happened. We need to understand how to prevent it from happening again to make sure that something like this does not happen ever again.
7: Overseas, and the Australian Embassy in Washington has lodged an objection to the United States' latest tariff proposal, accusing trade investigators of making findings against Australia without producing any credible evidence. The US intends to put a 12.5% tariff on Australian products, effectively replacing a 10% tariff that was struck down by the US Supreme Court in February. The Trump administration claims the new tariff is in response to issues with forced labour and slavery.

0: in supply chains. Australia argues there's no credible evidence for the move, which would go against a long-standing free trade agreement. And China and Taiwan are bracing for a powerful typhoon after a week of deadly storms that have already claimed at least 50 lives in China. Typhoon Bavi is forecast to pass north of Taiwan over the weekend before hitting southeastern China. It's expected to bring catastrophic rains and wind. Flights across the region have been cancelled, and authorities are warning residents to prepare for the worst. And the AFL has unveiled its strategy to get 100,000 people in India playing Australian rules football. It includes spending money on youth and grassroots programs and setting up an AFL India Talent Academy. AFL boss Andrew Dillon made the announcement during Indian Prime Minister Narendra Modi's visit to the MCG. He says they've learned from previous efforts to grow the game overseas, including when they played AFL matches in China.
1: What we didn't have there was a sustainable community grassroots participation, and that's why the focus going into India is to do that. And then ultimately, there may be commercial rewards, there might be gains for points, but absolutely it's just to get that foundational support to grow the fandom, and then ultimately we'll see where it takes us.
0: Tasmania's weather, there's a strong wind warning for the southwest coast and central west coast. For the state, isolated light showers about the north, fine and mostly sunny elsewhere, light north to northeasterly winds. Burnie, partly cloudy. Devonport, also partly cloudy. And Launceston, partly cloudy. Hobart, mostly sunny. The outlook for Saturday, showers about the north and west, increasing during the day and extending statewide during the late afternoon. 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
8: Happy Friday. How are you feeling? Let's do one word today. You're going to text me the one word that you are feeling. Are you fine? Are you fearless? Are you fatigued? Or are you totally fabulous? Is that the word you were thinking? By the way, did you hear that the police minister, Felix Ellis, has dismantled the firearms consultative committee after only two meetings? Yep, two meetings. Roland Brown, who's the Vice President of Gun Control Australia, says the committee was overwhelmingly weighted to firearms groups, firearms lobbies and their business interests. You're going to hear from him shortly, but I would love you to share your views and join this conversation. 1300 222 936 if you want to call. Otherwise, send me a text 0438 922 936. And I also want your one word to describe how you're feeling on this Friday.
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8: State Roads tells us that everything is running smoothly. There are no delays, nothing out of the ordinary. And in fact, it's actually slightly better than usual, which is great news. Maybe it is a fabulous Friday. Tell me how you're feeling. 0438 922 936. And if we have actually missed something, there's roadworks and accidents just happened, get in touch. Things change all of the time. And we do love to know so we can share it with everybody.
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8: So did you hear the State Police Minister Felix Ellis has dismantled the Firearms Committee after only two meetings? The committee was set up in the wake of last year's Bondi shootings. The government set it up in February to advise on firearms regulation and, of course, public safety, saying that it would operate on a long-term basis. So what happened? Roland Brown is Vice President of Gun Control Australia and has been advocating for gun law reform since 1987. He joins me on the program. Roland, good afternoon and thank you for joining me on Drive.
4: Good afternoon, Kylie.
8: Now, dismantling the committee after only two meetings, what message does that send?
4: Well, the message is that the minister is not interested in advice from the very experts that he has convened in his panel. But he's got form for that. He wasn't interested in the advice from his police commissioner either, who wrote to him in early February laying out the case for limits on guns and pushing ahead with the national agreement that had been reached in December. He's cast that to one side as well. So it doesn't bode well for the consultation that he's just started with the current round of reforms.
8: Now, on the 26th of February, the committee released details noting that caps on gun ownership had been brought up but not resolved. What can you tell us about that?
4: Well, what we know from the communique that was released is that the committee, which I should add was chaired by the police minister, Felix Ellis, this consultative committee had considered limits on the numbers of guns in Tasmania and was still working on it. It was a work in progress. And we have to go back to December. We had the mass shooting at Bondi on the 14th of December last year. Just after that, the Prime Minister convened a meeting of all of the states and territories, and they all agreed that there needed to be a review on the limits of the numbers of guns in Australia. So fast forward to February, and the Minister's Consultative Committee was considering this very issue on the 25th, and the communique records that they were still considering and had more work to do on the limits on the number of guns. And lo and behold, 2 days later, the Minister and the Premier announced that there weren't going to be any limits on the number of guns. And I have to say, that announcement did not go down well with some members of that committee who, as far as they were concerned, were still part of a committee considering that very issue and due to provide advice to the Minister.
8: Which members of the committee are you referring to?
4: Well, I'm not going to answer that, Kylie, because that was said to me in confidence, but I've heard it from 2 members of that committee.
8: Now, you wrote to the Minister, Felix Ellis, late last year and said the committee had no statutory basis but intended to operate in secrecy to help inform the government's decision-making in regard to firearms policy. You said it's unacceptable, especially when the exercise is designed to facilitate the weakening of gun laws. How frustrated are you by this process, Roland Brown?
4: Well, I've been very frustrated by this process. The decision to bail out and avoid imposing limits on the number of guns is a complete mystery, and it's a real worry from the point of view of public safety. We know that the police commissioner strongly supports limits on the numbers of guns. We're not talking about banning guns, we're just talking about limits. And there is no case for people, especially in suburban areas, having more than 3 or 4 and 5 and certainly not 10, 20 and 50 guns. As the police commissioner said to the minister, large numbers of guns stored in this way lead to thefts of these guns, posing risks in terms of family violence, but we also know risks to police on the front line. And only in the last couple of years we've seen shootings and shooting deaths of police, and we need to be very alert that that is a consequence of the proliferation of guns that this minister is allowing to occur.
8: Now, the Tasmania Police Commissioner, Donna Adams, has called or has joined the call for a cap. What does it mean for community safety when the minister and the Tasmanian Police Commissioner are at odds over gun safety?
4: Well, it means that the minister is abandoning his responsibility. As Minister for Police, he is in charge of public safety. every police officer within the police service, for which he is ultimately responsible, takes an oath of office to enhance and improve public safety, and the minister needs to be doing that as well. He is not doing that if he's walking away from limits on numbers of guns, especially when his police commissioner is clearly telling him to do the opposite.
8: Now, there's a lot of people listening in on 936 ABC Hobart. I'm Kylie Baxter, and I'm chatting with Roland Brown, who's Vice President of Gun Control Australia and has been advocating for gun law since 1987. And what we're discussing is the fact that the Police Minister, Felix Ellis, has dismantled the Firearms Committee after only two meetings. Now, we've joined. I don't want this to turn into some sort of battle. Let's keep it civil. Philip Bigg has phoned in from the Shooters Union and has something that he would like to add to this conversation. You are on the line together. Philip Bigg, welcome to Drive. Your thoughts?
11: First of all, I just want to point out that there was actually an election commitment from the Liberals about having a Firearms Consultative Committee. It wasn't actually from what happened at Bondi. For everyone involved here, this Consultative Committee being disbanded is a bit of a slap in the face and an insult. We have a bit of a 50-50 around the table, so everyone can have their voice and their say. And we really did need that in Tasmania so we can have everyone at the table to talk about these issues, much like Roland's talking about now, where we can actually open discuss our thoughts in the situations, and such as the caps for as an example, that if we're so concerned about firearms being stolen from safes and the number of firearms in those safes, does that not point to a more higher issue when it comes to criminals and the criminal intent involved? Should we not be going after the criminals that are conducting these illegal seizures?
8: Can I ask you a question just quickly, Philip Bigg? Why does anyone living in a suburban area, let's just say, a suburb in West Hobart, in Huonville, in, you know, a general suburban area who's not a farmer, why do they need unlimited guns?
11: It's not so much unlimited guns. There's this fallacy going around.
8: But why shouldn't there be a cap for those people?
11: Well, whenever you want to purchase a firearm, you have to give a genuine reason to the firearm services, and they will approve you having that firearm or not.
8: But what need could there be in the middle of a suburb to have multiple firearms without a limit? Why can't you have three or four or six or two?
11: Luckily for us, we don't live in 15-minute cities, and people like to go out and enjoy the recreations or even help out farmers. So the people in the suburban areas, just because they live there, shouldn't be persecuted, because they have their interests. It just doesn't make sense.
8: Philip, I'll let Roland have a say now. Roland Brown, your thoughts on that?
4: Well, nobody's being persecuted. We have to keep some perspective on this. This is not a ban on people being able to hold guns. What we're talking about is limits on the number of guns. There's high rates of theft of guns around Australia and in Tasmania, and those guns fall into the wrong hands. And Philip's quite wrong to say, oh, we'll just go after the criminals. The problem is we don't want the criminals armed in the first place. Once they're armed, it's too late to start talking of increased sentences as some solution to family violence or suicide or mass shootings. That's why gun control has operated in this country through the perspective of a public health model and limiting the number of guns and the availability of guns. And we've seen great improvements since 1996. And of course, it's time we brought in caps to limit the number of guns, which has happened in New South Wales and also in Western Australia.
8: I've got a text here from Bob in Brighton who says, I am not a landowner. I am, however, a licensed gun owner that allows me to own 9 guns. Bob says, why? How could I possibly have a need for that many guns? It is insanity. Philip Bigg, what's your response to that?
11: Well, it all comes down to, you know, using the right tool for the right job. Now, you could have the same calibre rifle for different reasons. So one could be for immediate bush hunting, another one could be for longer range hunting or vermin control. So
8: what could the other 7 be for? Could you honestly need 9 guns?
11: Yes, absolutely. So let's run through it here. an air rifle, you know, perhaps to get rid of some rabbits in small areas, 22 for rabbits and wallaby, 223 for bigger kangaroo, something like a 308 or a 6.5 for deer, a shotgun for ducks and wallaby. You know, there's all these different types of firearms for different jobs, and just having one of a certain calibre doesn't mean it's the right tool for the job either.
8: Okay, Roland Brown, your thoughts on that?
4: Well, once we start talking about tools, we're putting firearms on the same level as trying to have a set of socket spanners for each car you might work on, or a set of golf clubs for every golf range you might play on.
8: But the difference is they can't kill people, I guess. That is the large difference.
4: Firearms pose a particular risk to people in the home where they're stored, and they are stolen. And once they're stolen, they're almost always stolen for an illegal purpose. And that is the difference between golf clubs, tools, and firearms.
8: And just finally, I know you've been advocating for a blanket ban on certain types of guns. What categories would you like to see banned?
4: Well, in terms of categories, we're content with the categorisation of guns at the moment. We support what the government's doing to recategorise, to move these rapid-fire guns from Category B into Category C. We'd ultimately like to see much stronger requirements for people who are trying to get gun licences, much better assessments. And we'd like to see the registration system brought into effect that was promised in 1996 after the Port Arthur massacre. So there's a lot of work for this government to do on firearms.
8: I think there's a lot more to this story, but we can't continue any longer. But really do appreciate your time and sharing your thoughts on the program.
4: Okay. Thanks so much, Kylie.
8: My guest, Roland Brown there, Vice President of Gun Control, and my other guest, Philip Big, who phoned in actually as a talkback caller, who shared his views as well. It is 20 past four right now. Danny's in Hobart and has joined the conversation, says persecuted. Philip Big needs to take a breath. Someone being told they can't have as many guns as they want is not persecution. Danny says he's not living in the same universe as the rest of us. Have your say, if you'd like. 0438 922 936. Coming up, something absolutely, completely and utterly different. Apparently, the clues to what is going on in the tiny brains of bees can be found by peering into their little fuzzy faces. Can you believe that? I know, it's a long way from gun control, but we're talking bees next.
12: 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I'm Mel Bush. 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
6: This is 936 ABC Hobart. You're with Kylie Baxter.
8: Oh, I do need to let you know that a big truck has broken down on Argyle Street just outside the museum. Now, the traffic might not be building yet, but it's bound to, so just keep that in mind. A big truck broken down on Argyle Street just outside the museum. We'll definitely be keeping you up to date. Now, a little earlier I asked you a question. If you had to give me one word about how you're feeling today, what would it be? Would it be fine? Would it be fearless? Doesn't have to start with F. Would it be fatigued or just totally fabulous? And lots of people have been sharing. A lot of people, weirdly, have said they're feeling toasty. So you must be in. Three people texted saying they're feeling toasty inside, nice and cozy by the fire or with the heater on. Josh from Moona says he's feeling embattled. Lisa is feeling relieved. So tell me how you're feeling. One word, okay? 0438 922 936. There's a lot more text messages coming in about gun control. I definitely am going to get to those in a moment, and I really appreciate you sending them. But first of all, I've got a really interesting guest that I want you to meet. But I've got a who am I game to play first. I spend my time in the garden, I buzz from flower to flower. I love a little treat, a sweet treat. And when I get home, I greet my housemates with a little dance. No, I'm not someone from the Gardening Australia team. I am a bee. Seems like a pretty good life being a bee. Lots of delicious nectar that you can enjoy. But can a bee be happy? Do they have that level of emotion? It turns out scientists might actually be able to get a glimpse of a bee's inner life by looking at their facial expressions. Yes, they actually have facial expressions. Professor Andrew Barron is a neuroethologist at the School of Natural Sciences at Macquarie University and one of the researchers who has been looking into this. Welcome to Drive, Andrew.
13: Hi, Kylie.
8: So you set bees up with a taste test. What drinks did you give them to sip?
13: Sweet sugar water and a dilute salt solution. So one they obviously go to all the time and one they would normally avoid.
8: Okay, so how did they respond?
13: Well, this is where we got into looking at their faces. So we had a little individual bee who we trained to walk into a small chamber. We offered her a tiny drop of sugar water. And what we saw was this really strong extension of the tongue. But what was weird was even after she'd finished drinking, she kept extending that tongue and kept reaching for it, pulling her tongue in, reaching it out, pulling it in, reaching it out. We could almost describe it like licking her lips. And then when we offered them the dilute salt, totally different response. So she backed away from it, she shook her head, and then she wiped her tongue really fiercely. It was almost, if you want to describe it, a disgust reaction.
8: Not really, that's interesting. And then if they enjoy something, I mean, how can you tell they enjoyed it?
13: So that's the tricky bit, because the first thing we had to rule out was it's not just responses to the different chemicals of sugar and salt. So to show that, we changed the state of the bee. We took a bee, we warmed her up for a short period of time, not to a horrible temperature, just to 40 degrees, and they can tolerate that fine. But it's like they've been really active on a hot day. Then we offered her the dilute salt, and now we saw her give those strong tongue extensions that she'd previously shown to sugar. So what it showed is that we changed the state of the bee, we made salt something that she wanted and needed, and then we saw her give this lip-licking reaction to it. So it shows that these facial expressions that we were seeing, it's not about the chemistry, it's about the relevance and the meaning of salt and sugar to the bee. It's subjective.
8: So it does actually reflect what they're feeling. I mean, or could it just maybe
13: Exactly. Yeah,
8: could it be a reflex,
13: what they're
8: though?
13: Feeling about that. It can't be a reflex. If it was a reflex, no matter, every time we gave them salt, we'd see the same reflex response to salt. So we showed that it can't be that. What's determining the response is this objective state of what salt means to the bee at that moment in time. It's what it's feeling about salt at that moment in time.
8: So interesting. Now, you wrote about this in The Conversation and said in other experiments you manipulated the bee's neurochemistry. I mean, does that mean you gave them drugs?
13: It does mean, well, that's one way of saying it, but yes, it does. So we had to basically try to get at the mechanism of this. We had to show that it was neurobiological that was driving this. And there are ways that you can, in very controlled ways, get obviously minute amounts of specific neurochemicals into the bee's body. And when we did that, we got very specific changes as well. So we could specifically change how likely the bee was to give that lip-licking response to sugar.
8: And now the brain chemistry change, if you had to analyse all of your bee studies, what did they like the most?
13: It's not that they liked the brain chemicals. It was that the brain chemicals moved the brain to a different state, which changed how they were feeling about the chemicals. And the brain pathway that we targeted was the endocannabinoid pathway. Now, we have the same pathway. And in humans, that's the same pathway that regulates our mood, our physiology, and our appetite. So we're showing that there's something similar about the neurochemistry of the bee, potentially the mechanisms that sit underneath the feelings of the bee are similar in bees as they are to humans.
8: Now, they have very tiny brains. Does it mean that they are a little less able to process feelings or flavours, or do their tiny brains, are they just consistent with the size of their bodies?
13: Well, their brain is consistent with the size of their body. In fact, the bee brain, relative to the size of its body, is bigger than our brain, relative to the size of its body. But you're absolutely right. The bee brain is completely unlike ours. There's these similarities in neurochemistry, but with this, what the point you've made is really important, Kylie. We've got to be really clear that we're not saying the bee is feeling emotions like us or processing emotions like us. What we're saying is there's some sort of inner life will be, and the job now is to work out what that inner life would be like.
8: And just finally, do you think that the bees that we see buzzing in our gardens, are they happy bees? Can you see if they can smile when you zoom in on their faces?
13: Well, that's what's important about this work. It's what motivated it. It's that because of this work now, we've actually got a way of, by looking at bees, that we can judge that inner state. We can judge their inner life and the state they're in. So we can now say that we could look at bees in the backyard and we could judge whether they're liking or disliking the flowers that they're on.
8: Such a great chat. Well, I'm now just thinking about bees and their little faces, but nice to chat with you, Andrew.
13: Thanks, Kylie. Real pleasure.
8: Professor Andrew Barron there, who's a neuroethologist at the School of Natural Sciences at Macquarie University. Have your say on anything we're chatting about today. The one thing that people are very passionate about, I will tell you, is gun control. We were chatting about this only a little while ago. I talked to Roland Brown, who is the Vice President of Gun Control Australia. It was all in relation to the fact, I don't know if you've caught this, but the Firearms Committee has been dismantled after only two meetings. It was set up, in the wake of the Bondi shootings, and the government set it up in February to advise on firearms regulation and public safety. But it did say it would operate on a long-term basis, but it's been dismantled. Joe's joined the conversation and says, Kylie, the fact is the gun lobby own the government. The cowardice of Felix Ellis, the minister, is simply astonishing. Peter in Claremont says that debate was a live demonstration on why a consultative committee wouldn't work. Jack from Dodgers Ferry heard the comments by Philip Big from the Shooters Group, and he said, I'm pretty sure that the gun that kills kangaroos will also kill rabbits. That one gun for all, there is no need for anyone to have nine guns, says Jack from Dodgers Ferry. Another texter says, I was at Port Arthur the night before the shooting. Miraculously, I visited Fortescue Bay the next day. I missed the massacre. This texter says, there is no need for multiple weapons. And another texter, no name signing on most of these, says, for God's sake, leave us alone. Address the real issue. These people don't have a clue or care about other law-abiding citizens in the community. Why are so many guns being stolen from break and entering? Put real resources into catching and locking up the thieves. Oh, he has signed it. Rob, a lifelong hunter. And he says, P.S., what about all the family heirlooms? Give them up or give up your recreation. It's not fair, says Rob. You too can have your say, 0438 922 936. Now, though, let's head to the newsroom. Clancy Barlin has the very latest headlines. Clancy, good afternoon.
0: Good afternoon, Kylie. Making headlines this afternoon, the Tasmanian Aboriginal Centre says new laws proposed by the state government do not do enough to protect Indigenous heritage. Later this year, the Tasmanian government is expected to table a bill updating the state's Aboriginal heritage laws for the first time in more than 50 years. The state government says its firearms consultative committee was disbanded because it was no longer needed. The government set up the committee in February to advise on firearms regulation, saying it would operate on a long-term basis, but the group only met twice. The head of the Australian Communications and Media Authority says there have been no complaints about anti-Semitism on the ABC or SBS that have warranted formal investigations. Chair Narita O'Loughlin has given evidence at the Royal Commission into Anti-Semitism and Social Cohesion today. And Prime Minister Anthony Albanese has remembered late broadcaster Darren Hinch as living a life rich in colour and free from fear. We'll have more news at 5 o'clock.
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8: The shock closure of seven Hobart venues has left late night partygoers at a loss, and of course, former staff are reeling. Coming up shortly, two DJs that have been hitting the decks in these clubs for nearly a decade. We're going to find out what their experience has been from behind the mixing desk. That is coming up.
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0: That is Blondie. Call me, 24 minutes to 5. You're listening to 936 ABC Hobart. I'm Kylie Baxter. And I don't know if you remember, if you recall, I'm sure everyone in Hobart's been talking about this, but it was this Monday that last drinks were called for 7 pubs and clubs in Hobart. So the venues were owned by Pub Bank Group and Hotel Bank Group, which has been placed under voluntary administration. Now, without warning, more than 80 people lost their jobs. The closures are also a huge blow for the city's musos, DJs, and we're going to be joined also later by the acting Premier Bridget Archer to hear about her plan to support Tasmanian musicians in the wake of this closure. First though, DJ Arutla and DJ Ricketton have been regular fixtures across these venues, and they both join me in the studio right now. DJ Arutla, thank you for coming in.
1: Hi, Kylie. How are you?
0: And DJ Ricketton, thank you for coming in as well.
2: Thanks for having us.
0: So I'll start with you, DJ Arutla. Tell me about your last gig. It was at O-Bar. I mean, what was the vibe like?
1: It was just amazing, like just like every Saturday, you know. So me as a DJ and all the public that were dancing there, we have no idea that it was about to going to shut down.
0: Did it come as a terrible shock to you?
1: Yeah, exactly. So we just had a good sleep on Sunday, and on Monday it's like it's just a big shock.
0: Do you think it's because people are going, they're ready to party, they're ready to dance, they're just not spending enough money on drinks, which is the big issue?
1: Yes. Yeah, so from the DJ spot, we could see how the bar is going there. So being a DJ, our work is to bring the people and make them to dance as long as the bar is busy. But they want to come in for good music and dance. But most of the people, they don't go keep buying drinks. And we keep on seeing where the bar is a little bit quiet, and they try to shut it a little bit.
0: DJ Ricketton, tell me about, you know,

0: Ali, thanks for having me again. I've been with PubBank from the past almost a decade. I started at Cargo like 9-10 years ago and started OBAR for a good 6-7 years, I reckon. I started doing Cargo back again, and as usual, we didn't know that it's going to get closed up. Saturday was just as usual, but yeah, Monday was a huge shock for everyone.
1: And what does this mean for you now, though? I mean, everybody relies upon their income from the gigs they do, paying rent, paying mortgages, whatever bills you have.
0: Yep.
1: How are you feeling?
0: Obviously devastated for this, but we'll keep our fingers crossed for something coming up soon. With this 80 employees losing their jobs, apart from that, there's also contractors that we sometimes tend to forget.
1: Which what sort of contractors are you talking about?
0: So it could be security guards, could be musers like us, could be booking agents who rely on this, and also being working in this for almost a decade, you tend to become a part of this whole family and you lose that as well. So financially, of course, it's an issue, but mentally as well, because you lose such a huge part of your everyday life, you know?
1: DJ Arutla, when did you start playing at these venues? Because this must be a big thing for your community and all of the people around you as well.
2: Yep. Since 2018, I started playing for Cargo and then slowly Postgrid and then OBA. The only reason I got into this is because of Rickin. Since 2018.
1: He's a good mate. But, yeah.
2: Of course. I really admire him.
1: The outcome's not great now, but, you know, obviously a great friend.
2: Every time I say, you really helped me, I actually think I'm joking.
1: So what role do these gigs play in your life then? How important are they?
2: Definitely. So the main role, I could say, is I was actually planning, the main reason for not moving from Tasmania is having that feeling like, okay, I have a proper good DJ job every Saturday. And people are loving me, loving my music. So I'm really happy here. So I don't want to go to a new city and struggle again, where I struggled a lot to get into this. Now everything feels like they're all gone.
1: Now, you mentioned that you noticed there were still party goers, everyone's still having fun, loving what you're doing, but not as many people going to the bar. Now, this is something that might shock people, this question, but do you think it's because people are just taking more drugs and not drinking these days, a lot of young people in clubs?
2: I don't know. Maybe from what I feel, I don't know. From the DJ,
1: you don't necessarily know.
2: We can't actually see any of those.
1: DJ Rickin, what do you think? Are people taking more drugs than drinking in nightclubs and pubs currently?
0: Well, not sure about the drugs, but I reckon more people are drinking less at venues at the moment. That's for sure. There is a huge change of culture when it comes to drinking outside. I reckon after COVID. After 2020, people did more house parties and people understood that it's easier to drink first and then go out and have fun. And inside the bar, culture has changed huge at the moment. Drugs could be a part of it as well. Through the DJ booth, we don't actually see that much going on. We just see the dance floor. We just see the bar if it's busy or not. So not sure if that one comes into part, but that change in
1: If anyone else wants to join in this conversation and share your thoughts, please do 0438 922 936. Now, for those who are listening that don't go out clubbing, describe a night out at these venues. I mean, in a nutshell, what's it like if you were there? The feeling, the energy, the vibe.
2: From what perspective?
1: Just from the energy inside a place like OBAR or inside a place like Cargo. Mm-hmm. What kind of vibe is there in there? I mean, you know, for someone who doesn't go out clubbing, they don't even know what it's like.
2: Yeah, you go first.
0: Okay. Cargo is a pizza restaurant place and it changes into kind of a club after dinner. So at the start, we do have a bit of a dinner crowd and then it slowly builds into a nightclub era.
1: Now, I want to share something with you. Monty.

0: Jack, an ABC reporter, hit the streets to speak to this guy's called Keegan Richardson, who says the price of drinks means, well, I think Keegan's a guy, I'm not actually sure. He says that the price of drinks means people are pre-drinking rather than spending money when they're out. So let's have a little bit of a listen to that.
1: Pre-drink. Yeah, no, you got to go have at least have a few beers at home before you go out. And they do like your happy hour and stuff, but your happy hour isn't really that much of a steal, is it? It's an absolute bloody joke. So that's on heaps rather. And as we were talking about before with the boys over there, it's heaps easier to go buy yourself a box of beer and go drink it around the fire at home with the boys, but around people that you like, and it costs you $50. Like, who's going to... Oh, $60 now for a box, sorry. But yeah, I think $15 for a beer is an absolute rort.
0: And then Monty also spoke to Fergus Hadley, who's seen how things are on the other side after moving to Melbourne.
2: It's different for me because I now live in Melbourne, and I would say that it's kind of a shock coming back here as compared to what it's like over there. I mean, obviously it's a city of far more people, but the shock really lies in the fact that when you come back here, there are one or two places that you can go to. And yes, that's perhaps, you know, relative to how many people live here. But moreover, there doesn't seem to be the kind of, you know, uni discounts or perhaps incentive that you would get somewhere else in order for you to go out.
0: On 936 ABC Hobart, I'm Kylie Baxter, and we're talking about the fact that 7 pubs and clubs have closed in Hobart, how staff are feeling. It's been talked about all week, but it's a really important conversation, and I'm currently joined by DJ Arutla and DJ Ricken, both Hobart-based DJs who found out on Monday that they no longer have the gigs they thought they had, and they've been doing this for many, many years. Now, there is a last hurrah tonight. Will you guys be a part of this last hurrah, DJ Ricken?
3: Yep, I will be starting playing. I'll be starting at 8 tonight at Cargo. Yep, for the last hurrah.
0: And will you be part of the last hurrah?
4: Unfortunately, I'm not playing anyway tonight due to my other gig, but I will be playing tomorrow at Post Street.
0: And what does it mean for your DJ career then? I mean, what are you actually going to do if this is what was anchoring you, as you mentioned, to Tasmania?
4: Firstly, I would like to thank the other DJs as well who have been showing really great support. When this happened, our Instagram was like really flooded with the messages saying, hope we are okay. So we are just hoping we would get some kind of work from other people as well, hoping that for sure. And slowly maybe, I don't know.
0: What can people do? Like, everyone listening right now, we have a really big audience on Drive.
4: Yeah.
0: What can people do to support musicians and DJs? What do either of you recommend? How can we help?
3: Go to your bar, local pub, drink a lot.
0: And what about booking DJs for parties if you're having a wedding or an event?
3: Yep, that always happens, but I reckon supporting your local community and bars, pubs, even coffee shops is really important. Go and spend money.
0: Yeah, go and spend money, I guess, but not everyone has money to spend. And we're going to be having the acting Premier Bridget Archer on after this, who's planning to write to the Australian government proposing a Tasmanian live music excise rebate, a pilot to give venues a 50% rebate for any money that they spend on live music. Now, I don't know, to be honest, if that applies to DJs or other live music. You would expect it would apply to everything. How do you feel about that? Do you think that would make a difference?
3: Absolutely. Any news related to the hospitality business when it comes to rebates or any sanctions or something like that, it's always good news. You know, it makes the owner's life easier and then eventually contractors, employees and subcontractors as well. So musos will absolutely get more of it.
0: Well, look, I'm really sorry to hear about what's happened, but I do thank you both for coming in and sharing your story. And I hope loads of pubs, clubs, venues book you guys for future gigs.
4: Thank you. But we will still try to stick with Tasmania and still try to find more jobs.
0: Thank you for coming in. Did you want a final word, DJ Ricken?
3: Yep. Finally, when you were asking about what happened, what your future plans is, as soon as that news came in, my friend from a Moore bar called in and is like, you start Thursdays, it's yours.
0: Oh,
3: yeah. And like,
0: great.
3: And other venues as well have been, they've been really trying their best to actually help the community as well. So heads up, and a big shout out to all the communities who are supporting Yeah. Thank you.
0: Thank you again. That was DJ Ricken and DJ Arutla, both a part of this whole story after the seven venues closed down. 12 minutes to five.
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0: Lots of text messages coming in. This one from Ben says, Kylie, probably if the federal government didn't tax everything and everyone to death, perhaps beer might be more affordable. And this texter says, pre-drinking has always been a thing. If venues give preference to those patrons who have white powder, he's referring to people taking drugs instead of people that actually drink, they'll never make any money. So tell me what you think. 0438 922 936. This text from Bob in Lenner Valley, this actually relates to gun control, which was one of our earlier conversations. I'll just give you a quick recap in case you didn't catch it. The state's police minister, Felix Ellis, has dismantled the firearms committee after only two meetings. The government set it up in February to advise on firearms regulation and public safety. Bob in Lenner Valley says, Kylie, as well as Roland Brown, your earlier guest, and Philip Big, the criminals already have unregistered guns in unknown numbers. They are the problem. They aren't licensed owners. They are from the underworld and do not comply with the strict requirements of the Firearms Act. They have no respect for the law and operate beyond the law, whereas everything is known about the law-abiding firearms owners, who they are, where they are, what they own, where it's stored, and what those guns are used for. They are strict. There's strict storage and carriage requirements with penalties. Thank you for your text, Bob, in Lenner Valley. Oh, that's been a busy hour, hasn't it? Who feels like a song? Oh, I can't decide if we're going to have... I can't tell you because then you'll shout if I give you the wrong one. I think we're going to go for a bit of Bob Marley and the Wailers. Could you be loved? You could definitely be loved. 9 to 5.

0: Bob Marley and the Wailers, Could You Be Loved? Get in touch if you've got a one-word way to describe how your day's going. There's been quite a few coming in. I've lost track because a few of them are so far ago in the text trail. But one word of the day. Is it terrific? Is it tired? Is it toasty? Loads of people texted in that they're toasty. I love that. Cozy in your house. Somebody else said one word for them, embattled. Another texter said relieved. I think that was Lisa. So if you had one word to describe your day, what would it be? 0438 922 936. Earlier, somebody said, does anyone know what's happening on the Lower Domain Highway heading towards the bridge, please, coming from the Brooker Highway? Has that been sorted out? Because that was only about 4 minutes ago, that text. Does anybody know what's going on there? Is something going on there? Now, another texter says it is really a shame to see so many venues in Hobart closing down, but there's more and more evidence that even a few drinks is bad for your health and sometimes safety, while dancing is great. I wonder if there could be a solution. That is an interesting text. Have your say. Anybody got anything to share? You can call me as well. I'd love to have a chat with you. 1300 222 936. Now, I'm trying to find the magic little weather thing that we have. It plays happy little weather news, but I can't find it. But Morgan's on the line. Morgan Pumper from the Bureau of Meteorology. Hi, Morgan. You don't get any little fancy jingle today.
1: No, that's all right. Hey, Kylie. It's Friday.
0: Yeah, it's Friday. Can't find that jingle. So what does that mean? I can't think of a word for that. But, hey, what's your word of the day? If you had to describe one word for your mood, your general feeling today, what would it be?
1: Well, the sunset, which sounds weird, but I think just starting to feel like it's time to lay down.
0: Tired. Is that your word?
1: Yeah, sunset.
0: Hey, what did the temperature get to today?
1: Yeah, so it did get to 13.6. It's not that temperature out the door at the moment. It feels like around 7.5 degrees. Into tomorrow, while we do have a minimum of 2 degrees, it might be quite cool getting up in the morning. It will be a top of 14 degrees. So while we've got a medium chance of showers during the evening, the day should be pretty mostly sunny before partly cloudy towards the end of the day on Saturday. But really through even the rest of this Friday, we have got a little bit of some westerly airflow about Mount Wellington, but otherwise in the city, we've got more of a north-northeasterly. So there's not too much to really discuss through the rest of today, but definitely through the weekend, there is a little bit of movement for our weather systems.
0: Now, for the weekend, because everybody's wondering, especially those lucky enough to have the weekend off, if you're working, probably don't care, but if you have got the weekend off, can you let us all know how the weather is?
1: It's going to be very cold. So we're also going to see the winds increasing into Sunday. And while there's, as mentioned, the medium chance of showers tomorrow, comes a high chance of showers on Sunday. So even though we've got a top of 14 Saturday, top of 11 on Sunday, that feels like temperatures probably on Sunday just less than 5 degrees. So it's definitely going to be a chilly one, even if the air temperature doesn't show that. We've still got 2 to 10 millimetres into Monday. So it is going to be a bit of a shock to the system over the weekend, even though we still do have the north and northwesterly airflow. But even though we've got a cold front and a couple of other frontal systems associated with that system moving over this weekend, I think it's just going to be feeling colder and colder as we get through the next few days.
0: No, my word now is flat, because for some reason I was imagining there was going to be sunshine. I was really channeling sunshine. So my feeling for prior to 5 o'clock is flat. But look, I'm going to move on because I'm a positive person. Anything else we need to know, Morgan?
1: We do have a couple of coastal wind warnings. Look, we do have many areas that are strong winds, but otherwise not gale force like what we've got around the north and west. So not the worst for our coastal conditions, but maybe we might just see some abnormally high tides. So just keep in mind, as we get through tomorrow, it's probably more so into Sunday and Monday where we've got just the chance of some localised coastal inundation.
0: Great. Thanks. Appreciate it.
1: No worries.
0: Morgan Pumper there, forecaster at the Bureau of Meteorology. I've been asking your word of the day. We've had lots of great ones. Ella in Lenna Valley, her word of the day is determined. Oh, what are you determined to do? What's behind that? No, you don't actually have to tell me. I only ask for one word. Thank you, Ella in Lenna Valley. Mick at Beretta said his word of the day is grouse. Good on you, Mick. Now, Joe the Cynic says effervescent. Are you feeling effervescent, Joe the Cynic? That's very positive. Somebody else's word of the day is beaut, and some of the earlier ones, embattled, toasty, and relieved. What is your word of the day? Get in touch. Coming up after the news at 5 o'clock, you're going to hear from Acting Premier Bridget Archer to find out more about this new proposal to give pubs and clubs a subsidy to host live music. And I'm also, of course, going to be asking her about this new Deloitte report, which says that Tasmania is in for a bumpy decade. Stay tuned.
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6: Good evening, Clancy Barlin with ABC News. Tasmanian Labor and the Greens have criticised the state government's decision to wind up a firearms consultative committee that only met twice. Ashley Barraclough reports.
7: In February, the Tasmanian government set up the committee to advise on gun regulation on a long-term basis, but it's now been disbanded. Last week, the government announced its draft gun law reforms, which create tougher penalties for stolen firearms, but do not include a cap on the number of guns people can own. The Greens have questioned if the committee was disbanded because it did not agree with the government's plans, while Labor has accused the government of only listening to the gun lobby. The government says the committee has done its job and the legislation is now open to the public for consultation.
6: The current block of hearings at the Royal Commission into Anti-Semitism and Social Cohesion have wrapped up with a stinging rebuke delivered to one social media company. Isabel Rowe reports.
8: 2 weeks of hearings in Sydney have focused on the will and power of social and traditional media companies to deal with anti-Semitism on their platforms. Counsel assisting the commission, Richard Lancaster, has slammed X, formerly known as Twitter, for not engaging with the hearings, calling the company disrespectful. He says evidence suggests X is a prolific hoster of anti-Semitism and questioned whether they have a social licence to operate here. The media watchdog ACMA has also given evidence saying no complaint about anti-Semitism at the ABC or SBS has warranted a formal investigation. The hearings will now move to the issue of universities to be heard in Melbourne on Monday.
6: The former broadcaster known as the Human Headline, Darren Hinch, has died in Melbourne at the age of 82. Sasha Payne filed this report.
9: Fasten your seatbelt. I'm Darren Hinch.
10: Darren Hinch began his career in newspapers, but it was in TV and radio where he became a household name. The outspoken and at times controversial figure campaigned against sexual abuse, ending up in jail for revealing details of a sex offender.
11: It won't stop me. I'll do what I think I have to do.
10: Hinch was also a federal senator for Victoria and established a state political party that won seats in the Victorian Parliament. He had suffered a series of falls in recent months and died at his home in Melbourne.
6: Overseas, and Iran's foreign ministry has denounced the latest US strikes as a grave war crime, describing the Trump administration as evil and psychopathic. Chelsea Hetherington reports.
12: In a statement, Iran's foreign ministry has stressed the US strikes in the past 48 hours have been in blatant violation of the recently signed Memorandum of Understanding between the two countries, which US President Donald Trump has now declared is over. The US says it's hit some 170 targets in the past 2 days in retribution for Iran's strikes on ships traversing the Strait of Hormuz. In response, Iran has launched missiles towards US military bases in Jordan, Kuwait, and Bahrain. Meanwhile, Mr. Trump has spoken with his Israeli counterpart, Prime Minister Benjamin Netanyahu,

0: and says they're prepared for every scenario.
1: The British government has begun a consultation process as part of plans to stop vapes being marketed to children. Around 1 million 11 to 17-year-olds in the UK are thought to have tried vaping last year. The government's proposals include plain packaging and a ban on names and flavours relating to sweets. However, critics have argued that overly harsh measures could be counterproductive. And in sport, France has again shown why it's one of the favourites to win the FIFA World Cup, with an emphatic 2-0 victory over Morocco in their quarterfinal match at Boston Stadium to take them through to the semis. Larry Batros with more.
2: After a scoreless first half, the French found their stride in the second with star striker Kylian Mbappe's goal making up for a missed penalty earlier. His eighth of the tournament takes him level to the Golden Boot leader, Argentina's Lionel Messi. A second goal in quick succession from Ousmane Dembélé virtually assured jubilation in France and despair in Morocco. Les Bleus will now face either Spain or Belgium, who meet tomorrow Australian time in the next quarterfinal, while the remaining two quarterfinals between Norway and England and Argentina and Switzerland will be played on Sunday Australian time.
1: Tasmania's weather, a strong wind warning for the southwest coast and central west coast remains in place. For the evening, isolated showers about the north, fine and mostly sunny elsewhere. To the population centres tomorrow in Burnie and Devonport, top of 13 and showers. In Launceston, a top of 14 degrees and showers increasing. And in Hobart, a top of 14 and a possible late shower. 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
7: Happy Friday. I've been asking, what's your word of the day? Earlier, mine was flat, but it's changing, okay? It was only flat for a minute when I heard that the weather's going to be quite rainy, cold and a bit average and even windy over the weekend. But I thought, what's yours? Is it fabulous? Is it fatigued? And here are some of the words that have come in. Somebody was feeling embattled. Another texter said, relieved. Effervescent, that's what I wasn't expecting. Mick at Beretta was grouse. Ella from Lenna Valley, determined. Quite a few people, three or four, said their word of the day, toasty. So I would like to know, what is your word of the day? One word only, 0438 922 936. Now, I do want to say to Lee in Claremont, if you're going to send me a word of the day, I do need to be able to read it out. Now, that's a word that I don't even think I've come across in its entirety. I definitely get your sentiment, Lee, but you've got to make sure that the word can be broadcast on the ABC. Okay, word of the day, everybody, 0438 922 936. I think we need to get a bit of traffic now. Let me find the magic little traffic sting.
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6: Traffic.
7: And we are joined by Philippe Vrange from State Roads for the very latest. Philippe, good afternoon. How are the roads today?
9: Good afternoon, Kylie. And the traffic is moderate right now. If you are bound on the Tasman Highway, minor delays between CBD and the bridge due to an earlier incident. And once on the eastern shore, a good run to Midway Point. The inbound run along the Tasman is clear until the CBD. Both Davie and Macquarie Street are moving very well at the moment. And if you're on the southern outlet, smooth travel in both directions. Between Kingston and the CBD, the traffic is light on Murray and Barrack Street. If you are city bound on the Brooker, excellent run till Derwin Park Road with some slow traffic through to the Domain Highway. The Domain Highway is heavy in direction of the Tasman Bridge until Queen's Walk. If you are outbound on the Brooker, some slow traffic from Resident Road through to Elwick Road, and once past the showgrounds, it's a clear run all the way to the Lyall Highway and the Bridgewater Bridge. Kylie, have a good afternoon and a good weekend.
7: Yeah, have a great weekend. That's Philippe Vrange there from State Roads. It is 8 minutes past five.
6: This is 936 ABC Hobart. You're with Kylie Baxter.
7: Now, we all know the dire situation with seven venues, including pubs, clubs and function centres, closing down in Hobart. It was really quite a

0: shock. Now, three of those venues are actually opening tonight. Perhaps one last hurrah to say goodbye, maybe get rid of the stock on hand. But a very sad situation for the owners, the staff, and of course, musicians and DJs who've lost their income. Acting Premier Bridget Archer is planning to write to the Australian government proposing a Tasmanian live music excise rebate, a pilot scheme that would give venues a 50% rebate for any money that they spend on live music. Sounds like a great idea. Bridget Archer, Acting Premier, joins me now on Drive. Good afternoon.
1: Hello, Kylie. How are you?
0: Yeah, well, thanks. So how disappointed are you that seven venues in Hobart have closed down? I mean, I know there's three opening tonight as a sort of last thing, but, you know, how are you feeling about that?
1: Yeah, of course, we never want to see this situation. We want to support our hospitality sector, support our local economy, our visitor economy. And so it's very sad to see businesses such as this facing these sort of challenges. And it's one of the reasons why we're looking at practical ways to try and address that situation and support those sort of venues, support these hospitality sector and that sort of local economy by proposing this pilot scheme to the federal government, who we know share our views around wanting to support live music, for example. They conducted a parliamentary inquiry into that, which I sat on that inquiry, as did the now state member, Mr. Brian Mitchell, as well, also sat on that inquiry. And so we think that this is a practical way that we could work together in partnership with the Commonwealth government to run a pilot here that would give effect to some of those recommendations from that inquiry and might take some measures to support that live music sector and, by extension, our hospitality industry.
0: I spoke to a couple of DJs before 5 o'clock. They were in the studio and they really supported this idea and thought it would be amazing. So do you actually think that this plan to give venues a 50% rebate for any money they spend will make a difference, though, to people actually going out and spending money? Because I think this is a large part of it. Cost of living is meaning that people are just staying home. They're not going out and spending big cash on the bars or in the bars.
1: Yeah, it was some of the things that were borne out during that inquiry, actually, were what were the challenges that were impacting on the live music industry across Australia. And there were a whole range of things. Some of it was that, people, for example, were not drinking much when they went out because of cost of living reasons or other reasons. And so bars or venues that may have put on music for free before were unable to do that because they weren't getting the sales over the bar, if you like. So that inquiry heard a whole range of views about the challenges, and then it made some recommendations about some things that could help with that. And I guess what we're saying is that the government, the federal government, hasn't yet given effect to any of the recommendations for that inquiry. And we're seeking to partner with them, I think, on running a pilot. Tasmania is a really good location to pilot these sort of policy positions sometimes. That's the proposal we've put forward, which takes account of some of the recommendations of that inquiry. But what we've said to the federal government is, let's sit down at the table and work together on giving an effect to some of these things that can, from that inquiry, that could support that industry.
0: My guest is Acting Premier Bridget Archer. We're talking about live music and a potential of a 50% rebate to be provided to venues that provide live music. It's not over the line yet. I mean, how likely are you, do you think, to get the pilot over the line?
1: Look, we're really hopeful that the Commonwealth will sit down and talk to us about this and work through this proposal and perhaps, make some suggestions of their own. We've had really good engagement. I've had some great engagement today with people not only in venues and the hospitality sector, but also welcomed by musicians as well locally. It was the other thing that, sort of came out of that inquiry is that as we support the live music sector, we're supporting venues, but we're also growing local talent and musicians and giving opportunity for young people as well in the creative and performing industries as well. So there are a whole range of benefits to, working together on this. And we think that this could be something we could work together on pilot here in Tasmania, and then that might give the opportunity for some of those things to be tested, to be taken nationwide as well.
0: I want to move on to the report released by Deloitte now, which has actually painted a fairly bleak picture for Tasmania over the next decade. We're going to be talking about it with Saulis Lake next, the independent economist. The report says the state budget will likely deteriorate even further than presented in the budget papers. Bridget Archer, what's your response to that?
1: Look, as we have consistently said, we know that we need to take action, as we have in this budget, to look at spending and to reduce and to create efficiencies, if you like, in the budget. But at the same time, we've been seeking to do that in a way that continues to keep our economy strong and helps protect us against those sort of headwinds that we might see. So that is the focus of the government. It has been the focus of the government going into this most recent budget. We have not shied away from the fact that we are seeking to find efficiencies to build that sustainable budget into the future and continue to keep our economy strong on the way through.
0: Now, the report does seem fairly grim, you'd have to admit. Should we prepare for the bumpy ride, or do you honestly think the government can come up with a solution?
1: Look, I think that is the role of governments, is to continue to look to the horizon, to look at those headwinds that sometimes are, you know, outside of your control. We've seen recently, you know, with conflict in the Middle East, for example. We've seen in recent years the impact of the pandemic, for example. So there are always going to be those things that can happen and that can take an impact on the way through. But that is the role of government, to continue to invest in the services that their communities need, those essential services, but continue to keep the economy strong on the way through as well.
0: Now, no disrespect intended, but why should Tasmanians believe that the government, the state government, will come up with a solution and things will be okay? Because the new report out by Deloitte says that government spending cuts are partly to blame.
1: Look, I think that there is always going to be a range of commentary. We've seen that recently at the budget time. You're going to have a range of views. The government, I think, has been very clear about our objectives. We want to continue to spend Tasmanian taxpayers' money responsibly to be able to continue to deliver the essential services that Tasmanians rely on: healthcare, education, roads, all of those things. To do that in a sustainable way. That has been forefront in the formation of this budget, and that is the path that we will continue to forge.
0: Bridget Archer is the acting premier on the program with me right now at 16 past 5 on 936 ABC Hobart. I am, of course, Kylie Baxter, always with you on a Friday. Bridget Archer, how many jobs will go from the public service in the next 12 months?
1: Well, we have been very clear that we need to right-size the public service post, as I said, the growth in that public service post-pandemic as well. That has also been at the forefront of the budget that we've presented, and also part of the plans that we have outlined with those machinery of government changes and the creation of Building Tasmania, for example. So there will be, as we said, those voluntary redundancy opportunities in the first instance. And we have already seen interest expressed in that already.
0: But how many jobs will go from the public service in the next 12 months, do you think?
1: Well, I think
0: as a
1: that
0: number.
1: We will... I think I would be disinclined to put a specific number on it in terms of the next 12 months. We have been very clear that we want to right-size the public service because we need to continue, as I said, to be able to have a budget that is sustainable into the future, a budget that's going to continue to deliver those services that Tasmanians rely on. And that means that we need to make sure that that is sustainable into the future and that we are able to manage that going forward.
0: Now, you are currently acting premier. How long are you in that role for?
1: I think it's 6 days altogether.
0: So not very long.
1: Not very long, no. Of course, very importantly, our Premier is on an important trade mission to Thailand and to Japan. One of the key aims of that visit, of course, is to visit Kirin in Japan, the parent company of Lion here, with a view to discussing the future of the Bogues Brewery, which is, of course, so important to us here in Tasmania and certainly for Northern Tasmania, iconic brand here in Northern Tasmania.
0: Just a random question. If someone said to you, Bridget Archer, we'd like you to be the Premier, or would you consider putting your hand up, is there any likelihood that that would ever happen?
1: Oh, look, I don't think anybody would ever say never say never to those sort of questions. But what I'm really focused on is delivering for the people of Tasmania in the role that I currently have. You know, I feel very grateful to have the opportunity to continue to serve the Tasmanian people, to do that as Health Minister and Aboriginal Affairs Minister and Minister for Ageing in this government is a great privilege and a responsibility I take very seriously, and I'm really happy to serve in whatever capacity the Premier asks me to.
0: A very quick question from Grant in Hobart. He says, Acting Premier, how does the government plan to stop the sale of Tasmania's biggest farm? What will you be doing?
1: Yeah, look, we have been very vocal, and we have lobbied the federal government throughout this process, as have TAS farmers and others in relation to this process over some last 12 months, really. And we have advocated very strongly to the Treasurer that he should consider the Tasmanian interests of growing our productive agricultural sector and not diminishing our productive agricultural future. It was very disappointing to see this decision in the last few days. And I have written to the Prime Minister yesterday asking him to intervene in this decision and to look at a review of this process more broadly. How have we arrived at this point where we know that there was interest from our local farmers in keeping this land as agricultural productive land into the future, but instead there's been a decision made for it to be sold to foreign interests for tree production for pine plantation.
0: Bridget Archer, thank you for coming on the program. Good to hear your thoughts on all of these matters. Appreciate your time.
1: Thanks very much, Kylie.
0: Acting Premier Bridget Archer there at 21 past 5. You're listening to 936 ABC Hobart. I'm Kylie Baxter. A few text messages here. This one says, let me see, enough, they say. It's Joe, the cynic again. Ms. Archer is chasing headlines ahead of ascending the throne when Jeremy heads off to AFL headquarters. This is just corporate welfare that won't get support. In reference, I think Joe is referring to the 50% rebate for venues that are happy to engage live musicians. Another texter says, interesting, a premier, albeit acting, who's willing to come in to the ABC and answer questions. Let's have your say. What do you think? The other question I've been asking people today, if you feel like joining in this sort of discussion, is one word to describe your day. Is it exhausting? Is it amazing? Is it terrific? Is it like somebody else said, they are feeling toasty? Actually, heaps of people said that. Maybe you're feeling grouse like Mick from Beretta, determined. I think that was Ellen in Lenna Valley. That was a while back. Anyway, a lot of different views. Somebody else's word of the day, relieved. Let's take this call now. I've actually got to find Alan. Alan is here. I found you. Hello, Alan. Good afternoon or good evening. It's getting dark.
2: Yes, good evening.
0: You have a thought very quickly. Does it relate to budgets or what does it relate to?
2: Look, it's the budget. And I'm just appalled how the state government has made a complete hash out of the new ferries. We've got a ferry sitting in Hobart now with nowhere to go because they didn't even think about having proper loading facilities when they organised the ferries. They went over budget and we're just hemorrhaging money. Like, we're spending millions and millions of dollars because of this complete lack of foresight and organising capacity, and now we're faced with the prospect of paying for a stadium, which is a huge amount of money, and I don't see how our acting premier can say that the government's managing the budget properly. It just seems like it's hopeless.
0: Look, it's good to get your views, Alan. We're going to go to Saul Eslake now, the independent economist, and see what he thinks about that and many other things, because there's a new report out about the state of the Tasmanian economy, and I'm going to be totally honest with you, it's not really that good. Up next, analysis with Saul Eslake. How much can we really know about the dead?
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0: Keep on sharing your word of the day, the one word that you're feeling right now, or maybe it's just a build-up. You had it during the day and it's been the overall feeling. Just a simple word. A quick text first, though, from Anna Reynolds, Hobart City Council, obviously. Great that the state government is proposing work with the federal government on live music. Perhaps adds to the lead already being taken by the City of Hobart. We've just started a partnership with the federal government's Live Music Australia office. We're chipping in $35,000 and the federal government $50,000, and it's not helping Hobart venues. Well, I don't know, something there at the end of that text message didn't fully make sense, but that was how it read. And sometimes voice to text plays a few tricks on us and we try and interpret. Time's 25 past five and a new Deloitte report paints a very grim picture for Tasmania and warns we're in for a decade of slow economic growth due to cost of living pressures. The new report says government spending cuts are also to blame. The Economics Business Outlook for June 2026 says Tasmania's economy delivered a woeful result in the first quarter of 2026, and that government spending's declining and household spending's flat. There seems a few contradictions in there, but I am joined by Saul Eslake, independent economist, to get a better understanding of it all. Saul, good evening.
5: Good evening, Carly. Thank you for having me on the program.
0: Now, the report says the state budget will likely deteriorate even further than presented in the budget papers. How concerned should we be?
5: Well, I think we should be very concerned about the condition of Tasmania's finances, properly measured, by which I mean including Tasmania's relatively large unfunded public sector superannuation liability and including the deficits and debt of our relatively large public enterprise sector. Tasmania's finances are the worst of any state compared with the size of our economy or per head of population. They're worse than Victoria's, which most people on the mainland think is the epitome of a financial basket case. We're worse than them. And the government needs to do things to set our finances are right. I said when the state budget was brought down a couple of months ago that at least the government was making some first steps towards putting Tasmania's finances on a more sustainable footing. There's a lot more that they need to do, and I'm not sure that they have the political will to do it between now and the next election that I assume will be in 2029 rather than earlier than that. I have no doubt that Treasurer Erica Betts gets the seriousness of Tasmania's financial predicament. I'm not so sure all of his colleagues get the seriousness of Tasmania's financial problems, and some of the things that ministers other than the Treasurer keep saying reinforce that concern on my part. But one of the biggest problems that Mr. Abetz has in defending the need to take politically difficult decisions is that he can't say what every Treasurer who has done what he needs to do has said in defending the need to do it, which is that it's all his political opponent's fault, because it isn't. The mess that Tasmania's finances are in today is entirely the result of decisions made, not by Mr. Abetz, because he wasn't in Parliament at the time, but in particular by Peter Gutwine and his colleagues as Treasurer and Premier, essentially to spend money at elections buying votes without saying a word about how that spending should be paid for, so it's all being put on the tab, and without doing any serious economic reform during the period when, as we were reminded on almost a daily basis, Tasmania's economy was doing better than the rest of the country and the government had a majority in the House of Assembly. They didn't use either of those things to set Tasmania up for sustainable longer-term growth. Instead, they spent their way to election victories, and now the bill is coming due. And I think Deloitte's are right that doing the things that will need to be done in order to put Tasmania's finances on a more sustainable footing will have a dampening impact on economic activity over the years immediately ahead. It need not be a whole decade, but it would certainly be between 3 and 5 years. And as the Treasury has itself repeatedly warned the government over the last 6 years, if they kick that can down the road, as they have done for most of the last 6 years, ultimately, the task will become much more difficult and much more harmful to the economy than it would if they just got on with it.
0: My guest is independent economist Saul Eslake at 28 past five. You're on 936 ABC Hobart. I'm Kylie Baxter. Now, Saul, the Deloitte report says the state is facing a decade in which growth will be sclerotic. I'll be completely honest. I was like, what on earth does that mean? So I looked it up. It is something that is rigid, hardened, or stubbornly resistant to change. What do you think of that?
5: Well, I'm not sure I'd necessarily use the word resistant to change, because things do have to change if we're going to dig ourselves out of the hole that we have currently put ourselves in. And as I say, the longer the necessary decisions are put off, or the more that governments seek easy ways out of making difficult decisions, ultimately the bigger the problem will get. To be as fair as I can, the government's budget, or at least Treasury in the government's most recent budget, did forecast that in the year that has just started, Tasmania's economy would grow by just 0.8%, and that compares with the Federal Treasury's forecast for this year of 1.8%, and the forecasts that are made for 2 and 3 years down the track are assumptions rather than forecasts that we simply return to trend growth. I suspect Treasury, State Treasury, that doesn't believe that we will do that. Tasmania now has, as it often did in the past 25 years, the highest unemployment rate in the country, despite the fact that we have the smallest proportion of the population in work or actually looking for work. We're lagging behind other states on things like business investment and housing approvals. Consumer spending's not too far below the national average, but of course, underpinning this weaker economic performance is the fact that our population is growing at a much slower rate than any other part of Australia. That's partly because our population is aging, but it's importantly also because, as has happened during periods in the past when our economy has not been performing well, Tasmanians of working age are more likely to leave and go to the mainland and pursue careers there, whilst fewer mainlanders are looking to move to Tasmania. And that, I think that's going to continue for some time. We've been here before, particularly in the 1990s, when Michael Field's government and then Ray Groom's government had to make difficult decisions about spending and revenue in order to clean up the dreadful mess that Robin Gray left after his 7 or 8 years in government. And Jeff Kennett had to do the same thing in Victoria in the early 1990s. And something like that, hopefully not on the same scale, is going to have to happen over the next 5 or 6 years. It will be painful for Tasmanians. How painful it is and to which particular Tasmanians depends on which decisions the government makes. I said at the report that I wrote for the Lambies and the Premier after the 2024 election that some of the heavy lifting should be done on the revenue side rather than on the spending side, because that would have less impact on the Tasmanians who are most dependent on the services provided by government. And I also made the point that because most state taxes are paid by business and they are deductible against company tax, that in effect, every dollar raised from additional state taxes, 30 cents would be paid by the federal government in the form of lower company tax receipts. And I think Mr. Abetz understood that, and he indicated in the lead up to the budget earlier this year that although he didn't like the idea very much, he was willing to consider ways of raising additional revenue, but he was overruled by the Premier, which is one of the reasons why, as I said before, that while I think Mr. Abetz gets how serious the problem is and what needs to be done to fix it, I'm not sure that his cabinet colleagues fully do.
0: Now, Sawless Lake, the closure of seven venues in Hobart, obviously it's a huge blow to so many people. I mean, I want to get your thoughts on the situation, whether it could get worse in the immediate future. But this sort of ties into a question from one of our listeners who says, well, great to hear you on the radio, but how long do you think, this texter says, before Tasmania will be in recession, and how much worse will it be when the stadium cost blows out, they say, to $2 billion?
5: Well, I'm not convinced that Tasmania is going to end up in recession, and I'm not sure that's what the Deloitte's report, although I haven't read it, but based on the reports of it that I've seen, I'm not sure that that's what they're saying either. I think the outlook is rather for Tasmania's economy to grow much more slowly than the rest of Australia will do. For Tasmanians' living standards, already the lowest in Australia by most metrics, will probably fall a bit even further behind over the next 4 or 5 years. And you know, the government, either this government or some future government, will have to make decisions to reduce spending in some areas or to increase revenue. And there are ways of doing that that minimise the impact on the neediest members of our community if the government chooses to go down that path. But as I say, so far they've been pretty reluctant to do that. And in I just heard the acting premier say before, in response to the concerns about the closure of the seven venues in Hobart, essentially she's asking the federal government to put its hand in its pocket and give it to these venues so that they can employ or put on more live music. Well, I can understand that. I'm not necessarily saying it's a bad idea, but I doubt that the federal government is going to look very kindly on a plea from a state government that has mismanaged its own finances that the Fed should bail them out.
0: Sawless Lake, always good to hear your views and your perspective. Thank you for joining me on the Drive program.
5: Thank you for having me, Kylie.
0: Independent economist Sawless Lake there. I'll get to some of your text messages in a moment, though. Lucy Shannon, though, is in here with me, patiently waiting to give us an update on what's happening on the 7pm bulletin. Lucy, thanks for joining me.
6: Hello, Kylie. You're welcome. I think I was a bit early.
0: No, I don't think you were. I was just
6: late.
0: But no,
6: okay, fair enough. We're too nice, aren't we?
0: Yeah. No, I'll just take that one. But, you know, it's always really interesting to get Sawless Lake's perspective.
6: Indeed.
0: And a lot of people are texting in. Someone says, where's this funny text? You know, a lot of people say, Saul for Premier, please. He seems to know more than everybody else. But what is coming up as a headline in the bulletin tonight?
6: Well, the Telstra outage, which obviously has been on people's minds the last few days. Telstra CEO Vicky Brady is back in the country. She was on holiday when the outage occurred. She has apologised, says Telstra is deeply sorry for the national outage. And the federal government's taking quite a hard line. They're saying that Telstra will face the music. Some ABC reporting today says that the telco was repeatedly warned about the exact vulnerabilities that caused the system to fail. So a lot more to hear about that. And obviously there'll be compensation questions. You might remember there was also a case that South Australian police were looking into about a woman's death and whether it was caused by the network disruption. They have said today it wasn't. So that's, I guess, one good thing to hear. Darren Hinch, I think people my age, your age, a little bit older perhaps, he's a well-known
0: Absolutely.
6: Face and name. He's died at the age of 82. Grew up in rural New Zealand, worked in newspapers, radio, TV, larger-than-life figure, really. Do you remember his catchphrase on his show, Hinch?
0: What was it again?
6: Shame. Oh, yeah, do you remember?
0: He was just one of those really divisive figures.
6: Absolutely.
0: But he just was such, like, he's a strong character. And
6: yes.
0: I think just about everyone, you know, maybe unless you're under the age of 30, and that's not us, would know Darren Hinch and would have, you know, seen him over the years.
6: And even just the strong face, you know, there mm-hmm. weren't that many beards on television, were there? There was a great quote from one of his colleagues that said, he flaunted more company credit cards and pulled off more front page scoops than any other compatriot. So I think that sort of encapsulates it. You know, he liked the sort of expensive life, but also did actually break stories when he was a journalist.
0: And we're actually going to have Hobart local Gabby Hill on just before six to reflect on her time. She worked with Darren Hinch in 1978. So
6: oh, wow, fantastic.
0: She'll have some
6: stories to,
0: yeah, to tell.
6: And of course, he went to prison for identifying sex offenders and also sat in the Senate for 3 years. So
0: a colourful history.
6: A very full life.
0: Mm.
6: And I don't know, are people maybe getting a little bit sick of Neil the Seal? But we are having a look at him again because he's left and we've heard a lot about him. But Jano Gibson's caught up with fans and experts to find out why he brought us so much joy. And some are saying it's because of his sort of Aussie larrikin persona and the fact that he's sort of anti-establishment, you know, pushing over those bollards and things. So
0: I think people love Neil the Seal. There's only been a few people that have, you know, whinged on the text line saying, oh, please just stop talking about it. But, you know, there was a huge amount of people following Neil.
6: Absolutely.
0: And so, yeah, there is genuine interest. And we were also trying to keep Neil the Seal safe.
6: Absolutely.
0: Mean, that was part of it.
6: Because he's been before. The international interest this time seems to just be absolutely massive from last time, don't you think?
0: It is true. And I think it's partly because there was some really fabulous photos taken. I can't remember the name of the photographer that just, you know, really encapsulated his, I don't know, almost like his personality and all the crazy stuff that he was doing. So I think, you know, the love's grown.

0: know exactly what you
1: Maybe
0: mean.
1: Maybe it's bigger than it was in his previous visits.
0: Definitely. Yeah. More viral. It's definitely happening. Well, yes. You can catch all those stories with Lucy Shannon tonight at 7 p.m. on ABC Television News. Thanks, Lucy.
1: Kylie.
0: 20 to 6 right now. Some more of your text messages. Oh, this one from Anna Reynolds earlier, just in relation to live music. She said, it's great that the state government's proposing work with the federal government on live music, perhaps adds to the lead already being taken by the City of Hobart. We've just started a partnership with the federal government's Live Music Australia office. We're chipping in $35,000, as in the City of Hobart, the federal government $50,000. And it is to help Hobart venues and musicians, just for clarity there. Sometimes voice to text does crazy things to the messages. Just keep that in mind if you're doing one of those. Now, here's a few messages. Oh, this one, Pete and Lonnie. Pete says, Kylie, why can't we implore Soil Eslake to run the economy? He knows a hell of a lot more than the present idiots in there at the moment. This texter says, just regarding live events and supporting local artists, I've seen the cost of the Port Arthur Lightwave show is something around $120 a ticket for dinner and the show. There needs to be some more consideration for events like these for the people that live and work here, like a residence concession for these events. It is a tiny community and there are prices. These prices seem to be targeted at tourists with coin, says this texter. Anybody else like to share their thoughts? Get in touch. 0438 922 936.

Buddy Holly, every day at 17 to 6. You're on 936 ABC Hobart. I'm Kylie Baxter and Merle has got in touch. Hello, Merle. Merle says, I often wonder if the Tasmanian government has an economist. Some basic theoretical economic principles seem to be missing. Perhaps, says Merle, it's more a popularity contest holding office. Andrew in Oatland says, settle down, Kylie. Your voice is gaining excitement after the news person, Lucy Shannon, mentioned Neil the Seal. Thanks, Andrew. I've been asking your word of the day. If you had to describe just one word, your mood, your feeling, or a word just that describes your day, I've been asking you to text it. It's very easy. Come on, can't you play the game? 0438 922 936. The latest one just says beaut. It's a good word of the day. I like that. Some other words of the day so far have included someone who is feeling determined, another embattled, somebody else relieved. Don't know why, but relieved.

0: Lots of people say they're feeling toasty, which is nice. Joe the Cynic, effervescent. Mick from Beretta was feeling grouse. So if you've got any feelings going on, don't send swear words in. I can't read those out. 0438 922 936. Now, you've probably been following this story. Executives and Telstra managers, they're still reeling following this week's outage, which caused massive issues around the country. I don't know, were you one of the people affected? I was mad. Not that mad, but just sort of irritated because I couldn't get through to half the people I needed to talk to. But you might have heard my guest on Drive yesterday. It was Associate Professor Mark Gregory, a telecommunications expert at RMIT University. This is what he had to say, and this conversation is going to continue in a minute.
1: This was a major failure within Telstra. There was really no excuse for what happened. And, you know, no amount of standing on the television and, you know, saying sorry for 15 minutes matter, because saying sorry for 15 minutes is cheap. You know, there were hundreds of millions of dollars of turnover lost by small and medium enterprises during this outage. And for many of them, they'll never recoup the losses.
0: Up next, I'm going to be joined by technology journalist and Drive regular, of course, Alex Zaharov-Reut from TechAdvice.com. Life.
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0: Another word of the day from somebody, maybe it was you, that got in touch and said, my word of the day is happy, feeling happy. Oh, I like that. Now, we're talking about the Telstra outage. I doubt that you were referring to that because no one's very happy about that. It was a huge headache for a lot of people, I think we can agree. So what can we do to avoid being caught out in the next outage? I'm joined by Alex Zaharov-Reut from TechAdvice.live. Hey, Alex, good afternoon. Right, it's actually dark here. I have to say good evening.
5: Yes, good evening to you too, Carly.
0: So how were you affected by the outage, or did you have, like I suppose most techie people, a backup plan?
5: Well, look, I mean, I'm a Telstra customer, but for whatever reason, and, you know, I'm in Canberra, I was able to ring another friend who was on Telstra in Melbourne, and we had a normal conversation. I didn't have to use FaceTime audio or WhatsApp for it to be a data call over my home Wi-Fi. For whatever reason, it just worked. But look, this was sort of mid-morning, hours after the outage had first started at about 5 a.m. And, I mean, Telstra did say that there were, you know, working on fixing things. So there were some people who seemingly it was working for just fine, and others hours into the ordeal in, you know, regional areas saying they still weren't getting connectivity. But there is a simple way to make sure, I mean, sadly it costs money, but there's a simple way to make sure that you never get affected by an outage again. And that is to get a second SIM, either a physical SIM, if your phone can take two physical SIM slot cards, or one physical SIM and then a thing called an eSIM, which you can get as a downloadable SIM from any of the providers in Australia. It can be set up in minutes. And you can set this up so that you know, you put $20 in, it lasts for 365 days, you get an actual number, and you can tell everybody, hey, if there's ever an outage and you can't get through to me, try me on this other number. And and that also gives you the ability to make calls on that number. And, you know, there's different prices. I can go into it. But
0: No, we don't want that. But yeah, that sounds simple and pretty cheap. The only thing about that, Alex, though, is that I could phone some people, like my mum phoned me. I could phone my mum yesterday. There were no issues that we both have a Telstra plan, as it turns out. Yet my partner couldn't get through. So even if I'd had another SIM card of a different company, I don't know if I would have been able to phone him because his phone didn't work. So it can be quite annoying on a whole lot of different levels.
5: Oh, absolutely. But then also, you know, if you both had a second SIM on a different carrier, be it Optus or Vodafone or one of the many mobile virtual network operators that often offer the same plans but at a cheaper price, then, you know, if you couldn't get through on the Telstra number, you could have called him on his Optus number, for example. And normally people won't use that number. And, you know, yes, you're going to have to pay something to have that active for 365 days. I mean, some people will just want to pay the $20, $30, $40 a month to have unlimited calls and texts rather than just paying per 30 seconds when you're on this long expiry sort of plan. But even if you just get the cheap plan, you know, people can call you on that number and it's free. And if you make a call out to somebody, you can say, look, you know, I'm on one of these as-you-go plans. I've got to pay per 30 seconds. So, you know, if your phone's working, call me back. Because, I mean, nobody's paying effectively per 30 seconds anymore unless you are on one of these cheap plans that last the entire year. So it's the backup that you yourself have to make up for the fact that things can sometimes go wrong at Telstra, Vodafone or Optus.
0: Somebody's just texted in saying exactly, you know, pretty well along the same lines as you, buy a dual SIM phone. Now, Alex, what about having cash in your wallet, good old-fashioned cash? I talked about this only yesterday going, I never have any cash. What if I needed to suddenly pay for fuel or you're, I don't know, hungry and they won't give you any food because, you know, your card's not working? Is it a good idea to have some cash on you just so you can deal with this?
5: Yeah, absolutely. And look, I just want to say that if you have a phone that doesn't have two SIM slots, it's probably old. You can always have a second phone. A lot of people have a spare phone sitting in a drawer. You can always put a SIM card into that and leave it charged. But yeah, look, a lot of the payment terminals that people would use to tap their card or tap their phone onto, they were on Telstra as well, so they couldn't actually do any transactions. I mean, there were stores saying, you know, cash only because we can't use our terminals. So it's absolutely a great idea to, you know, stick $5, $20 notes, because, you know, if you're stuck with cash only and you go into a shop and they've only got cash as well and you pass them $100, they might not have the change to give back to you. So, you know, have some spare cash hidden somewhere at home or hidden in a part of your wallet so that if for some reason you do have to pay for some fuel or for some food, you know, you can do it with cash. And it's just common sense. It's like the like being one of those US preppers, except just on cash. You don't have to have your whole home full of tins of ham and toilet paper and other things like that. But it definitely makes sense to have cash on hand because these outages happen at the most inappropriate times. I mean, there was an outage a couple of years ago and I had to drive back to Canberra from Sydney and I couldn't use my card because there was an outage. But luckily I had some cash with me so I could easily pay with it that way. So look, that just is common sense. And the fact that most people don't do it, it's sort of a wake-up call. Please go and get some cash. I mean, cash is still widely used. The RBA put it out there that about 15% of transactions are still done in cash. It's gone up. People appreciate cash. And, please get some and have it on hand.
0: You give me a good idea for a story, and that is I want to find out if there's preppers out there. I have lots of tins of tuna and pasta and stuff like that in my cupboards. Maybe I'm a kind of a prepper as well. Anyway, we're not talking about that now, but you've just given me a good idea for a story. I want to share another bit of my interview yesterday with Associate Professor Mark Gregory, who's a telecommunications expert at RMIT. He talked about accountability and lack of compensation with this whole Telstra outage.
1: I definitely agree that there's too little accountability. And the problem with that is that the legislation was written back in the 1990s when the internet was new and mobile phones as we know them didn't even exist. You know, streaming services and all the digital things that we do on the network today, you know, the FPOS machines and all the rest of it didn't exist back then. And so you had a situation where the legislation was written at a time when people were focused on deregulating the telecommunications industry and the focus was on the telcos and on competition. It wasn't focused on the customer. So there's no mention of performance or performance standards or minimum performance standards or the customer in the legislation. And things like compensation, there's not a mention at all about that.
0: Alex, we are nearly out of time, but do you think there should be compensation for anyone who lost money in the recent Telstra outage?
5: Look, I do think so, and that's because I also heard it reported on ABC News before that Telstra was warned that there was some sort of time synchronisation scenario that could result in exactly what happened. And so Telstra was forewarned about it. They didn't take action. I mean, Optus, Vodafone, every telco out there, and in fact, every business needs to make sure they have some sort of a backup plan. You can buy terminals for your shop if you take payments that have more than one SIM card inside. Everyone has to make sure they have some way of having a backup so that if one system goes down, they've got Starlink, they've got NBN via satellite, they've got a different SIM card, they've got some way of staying connected. Because if you can't ring 000 on one phone, you can most likely ring it on the other and someone's life can be saved. So, yeah, this is a big wake-up call for all, and Telstra is definitely going to have to look at paying some sort of compensation, doing something, because this was something apparently that they ignored and, you know, to everyone's loss.
0: Now, one word, Alex, I've been asking people their word of the day to describe how they feel. And we've had someone who feels grouse, somebody else who was determined, another person relieved, somebody feeling embattled. Do you have one word to describe your mood of the day or how you're feeling even right now?
5: Serendipitous.
0: Thanks, Alex. Have a great weekend.
5: See you next time. Bye-bye.
0: Alex Zahara Voigt, our technology journalist from techadvice.life. This texter says they're feeling fulfilled. And Richard says, Kylie, feeling blessed in Hooterville. Thanks, Richard, from Huonville at 5 to 6. Coming up next, we're talking about Darren Hinch, the outspoken and at times controversial media figure and former senator. I'm sure you've heard the news. He's died aged 82. In a moment, you'll meet a Tasmanian that worked with him at the start of her career. She'll share her memories of the radio veteran.
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0: Darren Hinch, the journalist known for his very distinctive broadcast style, honed over decades in the media, as well as his law-breaking crusades to expose sex offenders, which earned him several stints in jail. Of course, the broadcaster's death was confirmed on air on his former radio station, 3AW, after a health battle. Hobart local Gabby Hills worked with Hinch for quite some time as a young reporter in 1978, and she joins me on the program. Hi, Gabby.
11: Hi, Carly. How are you?
0: Yeah, good. So this was right at the start of his career. I mean, what was he like to work with in the 1970s?
11: Well, I'm feeling nostalgic. That's my word of the day, because when I first heard that Darren had died overnight, it did drag me back to a style of radio and a period of time which I don't think exists anymore. So I was working as a cub reporter for 3XY, which was then the top rating rock and roll station in Australia. So I don't know who the powers that be decided that it would be a good idea to pair Darren with a music jock to present the morning show together. But that's what happened at 3XY. And so it was a fairly turbulent program in terms of, you know, the tussle between personalities, etc. And I was sort of an observer to the egos that floated up and down the corridor.
0: And did he have that kind of distinctive broadcast way about him right from the start and that bolshy, strong personality?
11: He certainly had a very strong personality. He was a large presence in the newsroom. Being the 70s, we were all working in breakfast radio at that stage. So it meant very early starts in the morning, but Darren would come in his jeans and his striped shirt, which was open at the collar, hairy chest, gold necklaces and, you know, swagger through the newsroom and, you know, talk to the boys in the newsroom. I was sort of in the corner, keeping a fairly low profile at that stage.
0: And did he have a really big ego? Was that part of it?
11: Oh, well, I think you had to have a big ego in order to reach out to a lot of people. I mean, if you didn't have self-belief, where would you be, really? And Darren had a lot of self-belief, but he was also passionate. He was a passionate journalist. And what really got me observing him was, apart from the bravado and the carry-on in the newsroom in the early hours, he would sit down and he would write his editorial for the morning in the newsroom, and he would sit down and punch away at our little typewriters, and within a very short space of time, he'd fill a page with beautiful words.
0: Ah, so nice.
11: Darren was a writer at heart. this is, you know, beyond the spoken word. The core of Darren Hint was a very fluid wordsmith.
0: Yeah, and that's a side that maybe not everybody knows, and you as a young reporter learnt that. Now, we've only got about 30 seconds left.
11: I was really in awe of it. Sorry?
0: With 30 seconds left, what were the biggest lessons you learnt working with him?
11: I think his self-belief, his determination to take up a cause and see it through, and his courage. Darren Hinch was courageous.
0: Look, so great to catch up and hear your reflections, Gabby. Really appreciate you taking the time to come on the Drive program.
11: No worries.
0: Gabby Hills there, who worked with Darren Hinch as a young reporter in 1978. We've just about hit the 6 o'clock news. And then, of course, there'll be the PM program. Thank you so much for joining me on Drive on this Friday. And a big thanks to Zoe Keane, who has stepped into the Drive producer role for Greer Brindley while she's away. I hope you have a great weekend. Catch you again next week.
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14: Good evening. Clancy Barlin with ABC News. The Federal Agriculture Minister Julie Collins has pushed back against criticism by the Tasmanian government that the sale of the state's largest farm, Rushy Lagoon, to foreign owners is against Tasmania's interests. Acting Premier Bridget Archer has appealed to the Prime Minister to review the sale, arguing the proposed buyer, British company Gresham House, will have financial support from the Australian Clean Energy Finance Corporation, which is distorting the market and disadvantaging local buyers. But Tasmanian Federal Minister Collins says Rushy Lagoon was on the market for almost 10 years. She also says the forestry production planned at the site is needed.
15: This is a significant investment. We do, of course, need the timber. There is a timber shortage nationally, and this timber will be important in terms of housing construction in the future.
14: The Tasmanian government says its firearms consultative committee was disbanded because it was no longer needed. The government set up the committee in February to advise on firearms regulation, saying it would operate on a long-term basis, but the group only met twice. Last week, the government unveiled its draft firearms reforms, which create tougher penalties for the theft and possession of stolen firearms, but don't include gun caps. Government Minister Roger Yench says the group's job is complete.
16: It's done its work in terms of framing the legislation. We'll continue consulting on the legislation itself and bring together another advisory group to assist with operationalising it, which is a different job.
14: Wilderness Society Tasmania says it's withdrawing from an initiative which aimed to bring together both sides of the state's logging wars. Created by Museum of Old and New Art co-curator Kirsha Keschler, the Forest Economic Congress involves conservationists and the logging industry working together to brainstorm sustainable economic models for native forests. In a statement, the Wilderness Society says it has formally withdrawn as it believes the logging industry should have no part in managing forests during a time of climate and ecological collapse. The federal government is urging Telstra to give small businesses clarity on what kind of compensation they can get following the telco's outage this week. The company has apologised for the disruption, which saw mobile services, payment systems, public transport networks and 000 calls disrupted. Minister for Small Business Anne Ali says Telstra has a task ahead to win back confidence in its services.
17: I would call on Telstra to have more clarity and more certainty for small businesses around the compensation scheme. I think small businesses deserve that. Telstra has a long way to go to win back the confidence of the Australian people and of Australian small businesses.
14: The head of the media watchdog says there have been no complaints about the anti-Semitism on the ABC or SBS that have warranted formal investigations. Australian Communications and Media Authority Chair Narita O'Loughlin has given evidence at the Royal Commission into Anti-Semitism and Social Cohesion. Yesterday, the Anti-Semitism Envoy told the Commission ACMA didn't have enough powers to discipline the ABC. Ms O'Loughlin says the complaints it's received have not fallen under its jurisdiction.
18: A single comment in a whole news program or a particular comment, and that comment may be opinion rather than fact, so we may form a view that we can't find a breach because it was an opinion given by somebody on the program.
14: Authorities in southern Russia say a fire at an oil refinery in Krasnodar region have been put out following a Ukrainian drone attack. There have been no reported injuries. The Ilsky oil refinery is around 500 kilometres from the Ukrainian border and is among the largest in southern Russia.

0: In sport, two new teams will be added to the Northern Tasmanian Football Association's Premier League competition from 2028. Old Scotch and St Pat's will both make the jump up from Division 1 to participate in the North's top league. It'll mean the league will expand from six teams to eight and comes after a successful application process by both clubs. They'll join Launceston, North Launceston, South Launceston, Deloraine, Scottsdale and Longford in the league. Each club is still required to field senior men and women, reserves and under 18 teams. To Tasmania's weather, a strong wind warning for the southwest coast and central west coast remains in place. For the evening, isolated light showers about the north. To the population centres tomorrow, Burnie and Devonport 13 and showers, Launceston 14 showers increasing, and in Hobart 14 and a possible late shower. Outlook for Saturday, showers about the north and west increasing during the day and extending statewide during the late afternoon. 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
1: Good evening and welcome to PM. I'm Samantha Donovan, coming to you from the lands of the Wurundjeri people of the Kulin Nation in Melbourne. Tonight, Telstra's CEO apologises for this week's nationwide outages. The communications minister says the telco will be held accountable. Also, Elon Musk's social media platform X slammed at the Anti-Semitism Royal Commission. And Darren Hinch, the legendary broadcaster, dubbed the human headline dead at 82.
2: I know what I'm doing. I know why I'm doing it. And if it means the end of my radio career, well, so be it.
3: As a champion of the defenceless, he was more than happy to enter into that breach.
1: First this evening, the head of Telstra has apologised for Wednesday's outages in its mobile and internet networks and confirmed a software glitch caused the disruption. The failure meant more than 600 emergency calls around the country weren't connected, businesses were unable to process payments and several train networks were disrupted. After rushing back from an overseas holiday, Telstra CEO Vicky Brady fronted the media today and promised Telstra is committed to stopping the problem from ever happening again.
4: We have let our customers and Australians down, and for that I am deeply sorry. I understand how much Australians rely on us to keep in touch, to work and stay safe. I also understand the broader impact on the community when services go down.
1: The Communications Minister, Annika Wells, says she's received assurances from Telstra that the company will cooperate fully with the authorities investigating the outages.
5: Now that Telstra has resolved its outage, it is time for Telstra to face the music. Telstra has a lot of questions to answer. We need to get to the bottom of what happened. We need to understand how to prevent it from happening again, to make sure that something like this does not happen ever again.
1: That's the Communications Minister, Annika Wells. The ABC has revealed today that Telstra was warned by federal government agencies and academics that it was vulnerable to this kind of outage. Those experts included Professor Alison Keeley at Swinburne Uni and Professor Andrew Dempster at the University of New South Wales. The ABC's national AI and technology reporter, Cameron Wilson, has spoken to them and broke the story today.
6: So in the years leading up to the outage this week, the federal government agency that's responsible for security of critical infrastructure of things like telecommunication networks like Telstra, and also experts had warned the industry, and in particular Telstra, that this kind of error was possible. The error comes down to this kind of system called timing, which is the lesser known sister of GPS's location capabilities. Those satellites tell people when you use your GPS, yes, where you are, but they also provide a highly accurate bit of information about what exact time it is. And that's a really important function used in a whole variety of computer systems that power various infrastructures, including telecommunication networks. They rely on having that specific synced time so that, for example, cell towers know when to talk and when to listen to each other, or for matters of authentication, which is, you know, when a cell tower receives a signal, supposedly from another cell tower, it's got a security certificate, which is the thing that vouches for who it is. And as part of that, those security security certificates have essentially a use-by date. So this week, when we saw this outage happen, that

0: expiry date was set off by the fact that all of a sudden, for some reason, Telstra's networks thought it was not 2026, but 2006. And that mere difference in timing and the way that it kind of rolled out across the network was enough to cause this kind of catastrophic issue. And that is exactly what these people had warned about, saying that this system is actually a point of failure for telecommunication companies like Telstra, and you need to make sure you have redundancy around it.
1: Cam, this is a difficult thing for a lot of us to understand, but I know you're comparing it to something that's in most homes.
0: So, for example, if you were at home, like, oh, I really need to keep track of the time, you might decide to have a wall clock connected to a wall outlet, but also say, just in case something goes wrong, I'm also going to keep the time on my microwave clock. If, for example, your wall clock broke, you'd still have your microwave clock. So you'd think to yourself, well, we're all good. But if a problem that affected both of those, for example, a power outage happened, that would render both of them useless, even though you'd kind of set up one to be the backup for the other.
1: So what's the solution that these experts are suggesting?
0: There was a number of ideas floated with me by experts who have been really considering this and sounding the alarm on it, including one expert who told me that they had actually approached Telstra earlier this year saying, you really need to do something about it. And like, you know, I think we should kind of set up some kind of research center to really consider this as a country. And it kind of ranges all the way up to even starting what the UK just launched, which is a national timing center, which essentially is an institute that would maybe oversee some of those ideas that I just kind of mentioned before. But fundamentally, earlier this year saying, you really need to do something about it. And like, you know, I think we should kind of set up some kind of research center to really consider this as a country. And it kind of ranges all the way up to even starting what the UK just launched, which is a national timing center, which essentially is an institute that would maybe oversee some of those ideas that I just kind of mentioned before, but fundamentally, I guess, create a real, a kind of a person or agency that was responsible for keeping across this, because timing as an issue is actually a real, is something that really does affect a wide variety of sectors, even if it wasn't a telco that was actually knocked out.
1: What's Telstra had to say in response to your reporting?
0: So Telstra acknowledged that this is a well-known risk. They also acknowledged that that expert had actually been in touch with them, and they said that their network did have redundancy. So they were saying just generally that they had some kind of backup system that was not effective. However, they couldn't really be drawn on the specifics on that. For example, if they did have specifically a backup timing system, and also whether they'd met their obligations under new rules for the critical infrastructure, which includes Telstra, that they have to have essentially a risk management plan for all kinds of hazards, including something like this, to both consider if it could happen to them and how they would prevent it, and if it happens, how they would mitigate the error.
1: And has there been a response from the Communications Minister, Annika Wells?
0: The Communications Minister said that this will no doubt be a part of the investigation that is being launched by ACMA and also considered by the 000 custodian. I do think it is interesting, and I hope that we will find out some more about what Telstra had kind of prepared prior to this, per their obligations. Had they specifically identified this as a risk and what they had planned to address that? And then, now that it's happened, if we can find out whether they actually followed those steps and how effective those steps were.
1: Cameron Wilson is the ABC's National AI and Technology Reporter. The controversial former broadcaster and politician Darren Hinch has died at the age of 82. Known by several titles, including The Mouth from the South, he made his name on Melbourne radio in the 70s and early 80s, and then became a fixture on Australian TV screens later that decade. He was renowned for his hard-hitting tabloid style and love of the good life. As a crusading journalist, he campaigned for tougher laws for sex offenders, and after starting his own political party, was elected to the Senate. Kimberly Price looks back on the life of Darren Hinch.
2: Fasten your seatbelt. I'm Darren Hinch.
3: He became known as the human headline.
2: I can be abrasive. I'm opinionated. I stick to my own guns. I'd rather go.
3: Born in New Zealand in 1944, Darren Nigel Hinch started his journalism career at the age of 15. 3 years later, he moved to Sydney, where he joined the Sun newspaper. By the end of the 60s, he was reporting on events from the New York Bureau of Fairfax newspapers, such as the launch of the Apollo 11.

0: mission to the moon.
1: And if you can hear the noise, you can probably hardly hear me, but there she goes, and it's pulling away from the tower. They're yelling, go, go, go, you beaut.
0: He eventually became the bureau chief before returning to Sydney in the mid-70s to become editor of The Sun. But it was his career in Melbourne and his brushes with the law that made him famous.
2: I know what I'm doing. I know why I'm doing it. And if it means the end of my radio career, well, so be it.
0: It started in the early 1980s when the then 3AW broadcaster decided to take on the pre-election information blackout, which prevented political discussion on radio and TV in the lead-up to a vote. He also began his lifelong quest to expose sex offenders after revealing the identity of a convicted pedophile who was operating a youth camp while facing new charges in 1987. Darren Hinch was sentenced to 12 days jail, and supported by his then-wife, actress Jackie Weaver.
3: Nothing's going to be achieved by him going to jail. He's a good, decent man.
0: Another high-profile incident came after he breached suppression orders by naming two sex offenders at a public rally.
4: The community has the right to know if a serial sex offender is out in the community.
0: His distinctive personal style and tabloid tendencies left him open to criticism and parody, particularly by the comedian Steve Vizard.
5: I hope that any of the remarks I made, including sexual monster of the worst kind, deviant, or chemical castration, did not cause any offence.
0: Steve Vizard says Darren Hinch was a giant of the country's growing media landscape.
6: And like him or not, polarising as he was, undoubtedly, binary as he was, you couldn't ignore him.
0: He'd led an often troubled private life, marrying several times, and by his mid-60s he was battling a series of illnesses. He revealed he'd been suffering from advanced cirrhosis of the liver in 2007, and later that he had inoperable liver cancer. In July 2011, he received a liver transplant, which gave him extra years. In that time, he took his crusades to Canberra, establishing Darren Hinch's Justice Party in 2015 and subsequently elected as a senator for Victoria in 2016. At 72, he became the oldest new member ever elected to the Australian Parliament, and his spars continued, notably with Senator Pauline Hanson over then US presidential candidate Donald Trump.
7: The woman, like the you as a woman, can even make any justification for what he has said and what he has done.
8: Oh, I didn't condone what he said.
7: No, you should, but the people of America. If you are even slightly right, then God help the country and God help the world. The man is a sexual predator and he's a disgrace.
0: Longtime lawyer and friend Nick Pullen admitted their working relationship could be tough.
9: He would listen to your advice, but whether or not he would take it was another issue altogether.
0: Nick Pullen believes Darren Hinch would want to be remembered simply.
9: As a friend of the underdog, as a champion of the defenceless, those that couldn't have a voice, he was more than happy to enter into that breach, especially when it came to children and sex assault victims, absolutely.
0: The Human Headline signing off for the final time.
7: That's life. Goodbye.
10: Vale Darren Hinch, that report from Kimberly Price and Barney Porter. This is PM. I'm Samantha Donovan. You can hear all our programs live or later on ABC Listen. The Royal Commission on Anti-Semitism and Social Cohesion has heard scathing condemnation of the social media platform X because of its refusal to cooperate with the inquiry. Counsel assisting the Commission, Richard Lancaster SC, submitted the stance of the Elon Musk-owned platform demonstrated a shocking disregard for the Australian community. He's calling for the consideration of tougher powers to clamp down on social media companies. Senior correspondent Barbara Miller was at the hearing.
11: In his understated way, Richard Lancaster SC let rip at Elon Musk's social media platform X.
12: X has demonstrated a complete lack of interest in providing transparency concerning a topic as important as keeping Australians safe from the proliferation of terrorist and violent extremist material. including extreme anti-Semitism.
11: Mr. Lancaster said one demonstration of that was the fact that the company had challenged a decision to disallow from publication a video showing deceased victims of the Bondi terrorist attack.
12: The Safety Commission

0: successfully defended the case at first instance, so the video cannot presently be shown. Now, bringing the proceedings to challenge the classification was a step that was legally open to X, but what does it say about corporate social responsibility?
1: The counsel assisting was speaking at the close of the Royal Commission's third block of hearings, focusing on online hate and anti-Semitism in the media. Representatives of Meta, YouTube, TikTok, Kik and today LinkedIn have fronted the commission to testify on their policies for moderating harmful content. But Mr. Lancaster said despite multiple approaches by the commission, X Corp had not engaged.
0: It shows a shocking disrespect and disregard for the Australian community.
1: The commission heard Telegram also did not engage, and the American company Gab was openly hostile. Richard Lancaster SC questioned whether X should be able to operate in Australia and said tougher legal powers should be invoked to regulate social media companies.
0: If social media platforms are capable of inflicting harm or are actually inflicting harm upon Australians, the laws of Australia must be capable of securing accountability for those harms.
1: The Commission also heard today from James Patrick Corrigan, Vice President Legal Digital Safety at the professional networking site LinkedIn. The platform allows some users whose posts have been found to violate hate speech and harassment policies to continue to use the site to apply for jobs. Under questioning from Matt Sherman SC, Mr. Corrigan denied this was an approach motivated by profit.
2: There's an element of self-interest in preserving a high user base from LinkedIn's perspective, is that correct?
3: It's not that simple. So what's really important for LinkedIn is that the platform is safe, trusted, and professional. And so the solution there to be able to still allow people to apply for jobs if they've made a bunch of mistakes with violative content is to not allow them to put that content on the platform anymore, but still apply for a job, for example, if they need to.
1: There was an early mark for the commission, which wrapped at lunchtime today.
4: I will adjourn the commission until 10 a.m. on Monday in Melbourne.
1: Hearing blocks 4 and 5 will be held in Melbourne, focusing respectively on anti-Semitism in the university setting and security arrangements for the Jewish community.
5: Barbara Miller reporting. NAIDOC Week celebrations are in full swing across the country, with weekend events about to get underway. NAIDOC stands for National Aboriginal and Islander Observance Day Committee. The theme for this year's celebrations is 50 years of deadly. For Indigenous people, deadly means excellent, awesome or great. And as Diana Damjanovic reports, that theme reflects the way that NAIDOC Week has changed from a week of protest to one of celebration.
6: Today we kind of just call it the Sydney Opera House, but that's the name of the building. However, the name of the land is Bennelong Point.
7: It looks like just another cruise on Sydney Harbour, but the tribal warrior boat is Aboriginal owned and operated with First Nations guides and crew. NAIDOC Week has seen an influx of corporate groups and overseas tourists on the boat. Russell Hyatt is a passenger on board, an American from Florida.
8: I learned that didgeridoo, and I know that's not the correct name for it, but that it's made by termites hollowing out, and I had no idea.
9: Are you walking away with a new perspective?
8: Yes, absolutely.
6: Now, over here at this Navy base is Bangor. This was a Bora ring, so much like a corroboree ground, it was a place for songs and dances and stories.
7: Another passenger, Kelly Fisk, works for a software company at nearby Barangaroo.
10: I think we always try and look for things that we can do around NAIDOC Week to help connect our people more to the Aboriginal experience, and we thought this was a really beautiful way of learning more.
7: This year's NAIDOC theme is 50 Years of Deadly. NAIDOC began as a protest movement. Now it's a week of celebration. Describing something as deadly is high praise in Aboriginal communities. Brock Nauman is from Redfern and works on the boat as a performer and guide.
11: To me, deadly means excellent, good, and to me, you don't have to be a blackfella to be deadly. Everyone can be deadly.
7: A few kilometres

0: It is away from the cruise boat. The Redfern Community Centre is a hive of activity during NAIDOC Week. Women and children cluster together on tables, painting and making strings of beads. There's an exhibition on the back wall, dot paintings, unique to each artist. But it's not just any art. It's called Saltwater Healing, a program which includes visits to the beachside Aboriginal community at La Perouse, where women transitioning out of the criminal justice system heal and reintegrate into society the Aboriginal way. Donna Milgate credits the program with changing her life.
1: About 4 years ago, I was in a bad place. Not a bad place, but yeah. And I felt like I wanted to get out and get amongst mob, and it was the best thing I ever did. I have paintings, I have a book, and I really value the women that we're surrounded by.
0: Beverly Garcias is an art therapy teacher and runs the program.
2: Growing up in Redfern, obviously we went through the marches in 1988, and my mum and dad were very much involved in the community here. So celebrating NAIDOC now, I see this as more of a celebration, not like we're fighting for it anymore.
0: For Donna and Bev, being called deadly is the best thing that someone can say about you.
1: It's a word that encompasses so many things. Happiness, joy, celebration. If you say it's deadly, it's usually on point.
2: It is really just recognise just how brilliant Aboriginal people are and what we've survived. And, you know, we're still here, we're still deadly, we're still... I just absolutely love the word, actually. It's just, yeah, it's deadly.
0: They say this NAIDOC week has been deadly, and they'll be back next year to celebrate again.
3: Diana Damjanovic reporting. In the former New South Wales gold rush town of Hill End, attempts are underway to rejuvenate the town by encouraging investors to use one of the town's renovated buildings to make a profit. And there are early signs that the strategy of restoring buildings to boost the local economy is paying off. Lani Otaway from ABC Central West filed this report.
4: Today, the only early morning sounds in Hill End are the local birds. It's a far cry from the busy days of the gold rush 150 years ago.
5: It was the second biggest inland town in New South Wales in the 1870s. There was 28 pubs in operation here and over 8,000 people.
4: Today, the community tucked in the hills behind Bathurst in central western New South Wales has a population of about 110 people. But the director of the Blue Mountains branch of the state's National Parks and Wildlife Service, David Crust, wants to change that.
5: It's also a living village, so there's still, you know, a small resident population. We want to enhance that. We want to make it a really thriving community, and we want to bring people in here for fantastic visitor experiences.
4: The agency manages the heritage site and has forked out a fair bit of cash to get its buildings up to scratch.
5: Doing work on heritage properties is always challenging, and inevitably it can be expensive. And I think probably over the last 5 years, we've spent in excess of $5 million renovating structures and buildings.
4: The Royal Hotel is an iconic piece of the village architecture. It's more than 150 years old, with a beer garden, kitchen, bar and 20-bed accommodation upstairs. The size of it could also make the pub the hardest to turn a profit. But David Crust is hopeful that someone will see its potential.
5: What we're really hoping happens here is we start to build increased visitation, we start to extend the period of time that people spend and stay in Hill End, and, you know, we think that's going to make opportunities like this more viable.
4: Cara George is leading the way. Within eyeshot of the Royal, she's opened the Hill End micro pub in an old haberdashery shop.
6: We couldn't be the town with no beer. My family are generational Hill Endians. You know, a community needs its pub, it needs its meeting place.
4: She opened the little pub about 8 months ago, after the publican at the Royal ended his lease unexpectedly. Cara George says she hasn't looked back.
6: This is more than a commercial venture for us. This is about the longevity of a living heritage village. It's very important to us that there is legacy for our children and other families to live and be here into the future. We've got an incredible history and we don't want to see that fade.

0: gold panning tour guide Job Drinkwater was born and bred in Hill End.
1: We've just had, unfortunately, a few old legends pass away quite quickly, and the place, I think, is just starving for some new blood.
0: He says the village is ready for change, but any growth needs to keep true to the community's character and history.
1: I have been doing the gold panning tours now for the last 9 odd years, and I constantly hear from families coming on the weekends that they were here with the school group 45 years ago. Seeing families come back with their children to have the exact same feeling and experience that they had on a school excursion 40-odd years ago, it's a full circle thing, and it's only happening because of the authenticity of Hill End.
2: Gold panning tour guide Job Drinkwater, Lani Otway reporting from Hill End in New South Wales. And that's PM for this week. PM's producer is John Stewart. Technical production by Joram Toth and David Sargent. I'm Samantha Donovan. We'll be back on Monday evening. I hope you have a great weekend. Good night.

0: Good evening, Clancy Barlin with ABC News. The Tasmanian Aboriginal Centre says new laws proposed by the state government don't do enough to protect Indigenous heritage. Later this year, the Tasmanian government is expected to table a bill updating the state's Aboriginal heritage laws for the first time in more than 50 years. But the Tasmanian Aboriginal Centre says the proposed changes leave significant gaps. It organised a march through Launceston this morning, where 16-year-old Palawal woman Casey West addressed the crowd.
1: Today we've walked together through the heart of Launceston with one but simple, powerful message. Aboriginal heritage belongs to Aboriginal people. Whose heritage?
2: Our heritage!
0: Tasmanian Government Minister Roger Yench says the government will work to ensure the new laws get the balance right. Tasmanian Labor and the Greens have criticised the state government's decision to wind up a firearms consultative committee that only met twice. Ashley Barraclough reports.
3: In February, the Tasmanian government set up the committee to advise on gun regulation on a long-term basis, but it's now been disbanded. Last week, the government announced its draft gun law reforms, which create tougher penalties for stolen firearms, but do not include a cap on the number of guns people can own. The Greens have questioned if the committee was disbanded because it did not agree with the government's plans, while Labor has accused the government of only listening to the gun lobby. The government says the committee has done its job and the legislation is now open to the public for consultation.
0: Overseas, and Iran's foreign minister has discussed the latest round of hostilities between his country and the US with Pakistan, which has served as a mediator between the two countries during the war. Chelsea Hetherington has more.
4: During a phone call with Pakistan's army chief, Iran's foreign ministry says Abbas Araghchi strongly condemned the latest US attacks, calling them flagrant violations of the recently signed Memorandum of Understanding. Mr. Araghchi warned against any, quote, adventurism by the US military, reaffirming Iran's commitment to defend itself. The US says it struck around 170 targets in the past 2 days in retribution for Iran's strikes on ships traversing the Strait of Hormuz. Iran launched missiles toward American military bases in Jordan, Kuwait, and Bahrain in response. Pakistan has urged all parties to exercise restraint.
0: Spanish authorities say a wildfire in the southern province of Almería has killed at least 12 people. The BBC's Warren Bull reports.
5: Around 150 firefighters, supported by five fire trucks, tackled the blaze. Witnesses said it was caused by a downed power line, sparking flames which quickly spread to a nearby wooded area. Some of the victims were found inside vehicles which had been engulfed by the flames. Rescue teams have evacuated more than 1,000 people from the municipality of Los Gallados and surrounding settlements. Wildfires have become regular occurrences across southern Europe, as a sustained heatwave has brought temperatures of around 40 Celsius. Spain, France and Portugal are all dealing with major incidents.
0: The Wilderness Society Tasmania says it's withdrawing from an initiative which aimed to bring together both sides of the state's logging wars. Created by Museum of Old and New Art co-curator Kirsha Keshela, the Forest Economic Congress involves conservationists and the logging industry working together. And veteran broadcaster and former Senator Darren Hinch has been celebrated for his courage and integrity, even if it got him into trouble at times. Ethan Seidemann reports.
6: Hinch's colourful and dogged journalistic style earned him the nickname The Human Headline, while his law-breaking crusades to expose sex offenders earned him time in jail. Nick Pullen spent decades as Hinch's lawyer and became a close friend. He says while Hinch kept him busy, it was always in the pursuit of what he believed in.
7: He had a genuine reason for everything that he did. I developed a respect for that.
6: Broadcaster Neil Mitchell says that while he and Hinch had their battles, they both worked to serve their audiences.
8: I remember him as irritating, frustrating, fascinating, incorrigible, but a man who believed in himself.
6: Hinch died at home this morning, aged 82.
0: Tasmania's weather, a strong wind warning for the southwest coast and central west coast remains in place. For the evening, isolated light showers about the north for the state. Population centres tomorrow, Burnie and Devonport, top of 13 and showers. In Launceston, a top of 14, showers increasing. And in Hobart, 14 and a possible late shower. Outlook for Saturday, showers about the north and west increasing during the day. 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
2: Hello, it's great to be with you and I hope your week has been a good one. Now, look, I know not everyone is a World Cup fan, especially since our Socceroos are out. But man, I'm a big fan of an underdog and boy was I disappointed when Morocco lost against France this morning. We're going to get a World Cup recap in a tick and look ahead to who's playing who this weekend. Then many of you may know how much we cherish talking about languages here on weekend evenings and, importantly, efforts to keeping them alive and kicking. We'll look at how a group of more than 30 Aboriginal language custodians in the Northern Territory is doing just that to ensure the survival of Indigenous languages. The quiz is back, as promised, tonight, and that will roll around next hour after the news. Smoking. Have you noticed it's popping up in more places? I noticed it ever so briefly on the TV the other day in a music clip. So how come? We'll get into that in our mixtape hour. And screen time for kids. It feels like it's a never-ending conversation these days, but it is important. For many families, it's unfamiliar territory. There's lots of trial and error. So later tonight, we'll look at the best way to break screen time rules for your kids when you need to. Yeah, when it's good to break the rules.
9: Evenings.
2: Alrighty, World Cup recap time with ABC Sports' Aaron Bryans. Aaron, I have to say, much to my dismay, France were just too good this morning.
10: They're looking unstoppable at the moment, Serene. It's a little worrying. Like, I did tip that they'd beat Morocco. Didn't think it would be as one-sided as it ended up being. 2-0 looks, you know, normal on paper, but the statistics kind of tell a story in this case. Like, expected goals, which is kind of determines, you know, how good your shots are on target and how many you should have likely put in the back of the net. They had 3-0.14. Morocco took till the 83rd minute to actually get a shot on target, which was their only one for the game. They were, belted by one of the best sides in the world.
2: And look, but for me, I'm like, Morocco's the first African team to make two World Cup quarterfinals. It's bright side on that one.
10: I like the glass half full approach. You're missing your star striker was out with injury. So maybe that was the difference.
2: You never know. But honestly, France, like, I watched that game this morning and I can't sit there and go, oh, it was, I'm like, France looked good, played well. They're so, so good. But I noticed Mbappe sitting on the bench with ice wrapped around his lower leg and foot. Is that kind of just a going through the motions kind of thing, or anything slightly concerning there at all in terms of heading into, because they're the first to head into the semifinals, aren't they?
10: Yeah.

0: Yeah, so they get the winner of Spain and Belgium out of tomorrow morning. And yeah, I saw that, and it's always a little bit troublesome when your star player has ice anywhere on their body. But look, I think when the tackle happened that apparently injured him, he still played on after that. And in the end, once they were kind of in a comfortable spot, they subbed him with about 13 minutes to go. So it sounds like it's precautionary, and we've learnt that hard lesson with the Socceroos that, you know, Mo Salah had the ice on the hamstring and 7 days later played against us and they won.
1: That's right.
0: So, look, I think you'll be okay, especially with everything that's on the line. So, you know,

0: card for Gerald Quansah.
1: Yeah, this is a weird one. So,
0: bizarre, Aaron.
1: Yeah, I mean, if you'd asked me a month ago, I'd say it's a normal one. But because of what's been happening over the last few weeks, it has changed the tone of this where, you know, we had the incident with Donald Trump calling FIFA President Gianni Infantino and publicly admitting that he requested his US striker get his red card ban suspended so that he could play in the semi-final. That
0: because
1: they did
0: Donald
1: end up
0: Trump
1: losing.
0: Said himself that he knows sport and he knows football. Yeah.
1: It's funny as well that he, like, as he always does, publicly admitted to doing that.
0: That's
1: like,
0: it's
1: you know, there's going to be investigations into how this came about, but anyway. FIFA could have played dumb and Donald said, no, I asked him. So, look, it was always going to be a bit contentious when that happened, and I know a lot of people got upset in particular. The Belgians who had to play the US. But then we revert back to normal where, yeah, Quansah gets the red card against Mexico and is suspended for two games. So he won't be featuring in the, you know, the rest of the tournament now. And that's, you know, all of a sudden English fans are a bit upset because they go, well, how can it have double standards like this where one player can get off and the other can't? And this is the can of worms that was always going
0: of
1: to be
0: course.
1: Open. But I do like that it's in this case we kind of have tried to restore the status quo that, look, yes, someone got an exception that shouldn't have happened and we'll deal with
0: that down
1: the line.
0: Yep.
1: But let's just go back to normalcy and actually say, yeah, it's time. If you get a red card, you're getting suspended.
0: Yep. Yeah, fair enough. All right, Aaron, what's ahead this weekend, tomorrow and Sunday? And we're only down to, like, what are we, maybe one game a day now?
1: Yeah, so Sunday has a double up, but then, yeah, pretty much around it, it's all single games per day. So, yeah, Spain-Belgium tomorrow to determine who plays France. I'm kind of, the tagline for this blockbuster for me is, like, best defence against best offence, which is a little bit of a lie because I do think France are still the better scorers, but Belgium have kicked 12 goals in the last three games and Spain haven't conceded all tournaments. So this is going to be an absolute banger tomorrow morning, which is around 5 a.m. Eastern. Then on Sunday, the doubleheader. So you touched on Norway and England,
0: yep.
1: which I think is probably the fans' most excited matchup if you're not in anyone's camp at the moment,
0: yeah.
1: where you've got Erling Haaland, who's, you know, everybody's loving online. He's just, you know, quirky personality. He's got everybody up and about and he's so talented on the field. Up against Harry Kane, so two of the best strikers kind of in the league. England, who, you know, always seem to bottle it with this 60-year hoodoo, and Norway, who seem to be, I guess, the overachievers. They haven't been in the World Cup in a while, and this is their first ever quarterfinal. Morgan Rogers, who is going to play for England come Sunday morning because of an injury to Jordan Henderson in the midfield, actually spoke to the media today, and he plays for Aston Villa, so knows all about Erling Haaland, who plays for Manchester City, and was actually asked, you know, what do you do to stop him? And this was his response.
2: Has anyone ever stopped Erling Haaland? I'm not sure they have, but we're going to try. You're going to have to try, I think. He's such an unbelievable player. The things he does, the numbers he puts up, you're just in awe of how good he is and the level he's at. We're going to have to maybe try and stop how they play and work on those things and stop how the balls go into him and how he gets his chances because he's so deadly in front of goal. And we've got to be aware of that. We've got to know that.
1: Didn't sound very hopeful, did
0: not
1: he,
0: at all.
1: Serene?
0: It's like we've just got to try and work it out.
1: Yeah, and the only pitch there is, you know, most of the English side are all full of Premier League players, so most of those defenders have played on Haaland before and have failed to stop him, but maybe they learnt something, so we'll find out Sunday morning. And the other game is Argentina and Switzerland, which I think, like today, might be a little more lopsided with Lionel Messi leading the charge for the Argentinians. They've had a couple of come from behind wins, but still feel like they're going to be there come next Monday in the final.
0: Yeah, I think so too. I think you're right. And not many games to go. And yeah, you can, well, maybe I can feel it winding down only because I was really rooting for the underdog, especially this morning.
1: I think
0: Aaron.
1: It was just that jarring action yesterday where we had a day without a game. And
0: yeah.
1: that was the reality of, oh, actually, there's more to life than maybe a sports tournament. I don't know what to do with myself.
0: I know, because I did. I switched on the TV. I'm like, wait, what's happening? Why isn't the World Cup on? It took me a sec. Aaron, it's been really great talking to you. No doubt we'll maybe try and squeeze in. Wait, where are we? Oh, no. I don't think we will be squeezing in another one by the time next weekend wraps around, will we? Oh,
1: I think I'm down to do these next Tuesday, so maybe then.
0: Oh, actually, yes, Friday's the 17th and then Sunday's the... we're not done yet. Yay, one more week. Thanks a lot, Aaron.
1: Thanks, Sarid.
0: ABC Sports, Aaron Bryans. Up next, a push to keeping Northern Territory Indigenous languages strong.
3: Are there any winners in the cost of living crisis? What's causing the algal bloom?
4: Questions. They've never been more important. So the one thing we'll never question is our duty to keep asking.

0: Drifting Clouds there from Arnhem Land. He's a Yolngu musician, and that song is called Bawipaway.
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0: Are you someone who speaks an Australian Indigenous language? I'd love to hear from you. Give me a call, 1300 800 222, or send me a text on 0467 922 702. A group of more than 30 Aboriginal language custodians is calling on communities and governments to step up efforts to ensure the survival of Indigenous languages. The efforts to create the Top End Strong Languages Statement have been led by Rudajuwoi Herdman, a speaker of Dungyu, an Arnhem Land language, with just a few speakers left. And she joins me now. Rudajuwoi, welcome to National Weekend Evenings.
2: Thank you.
0: What is the Top End Strong Languages Statement calling for?
2: I think one of the important things about the statement is that it is coming from the communities. The communities of the Top End that were involved in the forum and the discussions we had, they know what priorities they would like to see and be initiated and continued and supported in their communities. And so it focuses on, I guess, a collective of voices, but each community has contributed those priorities that represent those top-end languages and their priorities.
0: Yeah, how many languages are represented in the statement?
2: So there are about 30 languages.
0: Okay, great.
2: There may have been more because multiple people who were present at those meetings, especially some of our elders, they speak more than one traditional language or clan language. Mm. And so the 30 are the spoken languages, the first languages that they speak. And then obviously there are multiple other languages that they are also fluent in. So there could have been close to 40 represented languages amongst those individuals that attended.
0: That's awesome. How did you become involved in the project, Rudajuwoi?
2: The organisation that I've initiated along with my community 5 years ago, Jalkri Foundation. Mm. One of our key priorities is language and using language as, I guess, the foundation of engaging in multiple conversations within our community, but prioritising it as it represents and it is our identity, who we are as people. Mm. And how we communicate here in our community. And so through the work that I've been a part of and also previous work that I've done with other people, I was introduced to this project and brought together with three other awesome elders that I've worked alongside from different communities. So Tiwi Islands, Goulburn Island and Gullywinkor as well. And those elders, along with myself, helped to work with some of the staff in CDU and I think Melbourne University as well earlier on in the project to bring together the Top End Languages forums that's happened over two forums over 5 years.
0: Can you tell me about the pilot program you've created to teach young adults Dungyu through the Jalkiri Foundation?
2: Yeah, so First Languages Australia supported a group of North American group of Indigenous people called the Salish people. And 2 years ago, I went to a forum where they talked about an Indigenous language fluency transfer system.
0: Yeah.
2: And that it talks about explicit communicative approach to language and teaching language.
0: Great.
2: Especially for those languages that are impacted by various reasons and are, I guess, being spoken by less and less people, which means then, you know, it may at some time in the near future not be spoken anymore. Mm. And so that's where... That's where the idea of teaching language and using a tool or a system that I'm working on. At the moment, hopefully being piloted next year, has come about. And that provides a platform of, I guess, in a modern world that we're living in, how do we teach and support and create a space

0: for learning clan languages, because in our region we have 16 clan languages.
1: Yes.
0: And I'm starting with one, which is the language that I speak, because I'm still a learner of my language as well. And yeah. So I'm teaching and I'm learning as well, along with other young people, with the guidance of our elders that are fluent speakers and know and have knowledge of how the language was spoken.
1: Yeah. Now, Ratajiwai, I'd like to just learn a little bit more about the pilot program and the tools you're using, because I'm imagining, or I'm taking a little bit of an educated guess here, that the languages are mainly oral, yes? They're not necessarily codified. They're not necessarily written languages. Is that correct?
0: Yes. Yeah, yeah. So they are oral languages, and yeah, only so, in the last maybe 50, 60 years have they been written.
1: They have been written. So, okay.
0: Yeah, great. Yeah. So these I can write in my language as well as speak the language.
1: Amazing.
0: But it's only a new concept of writing in this language. So it's not just about learning the oracy. That is the important and
1: absolutely,
0: the key element.
1: Absolutely.
0: But it's using tools like literacy to ensure that there's this, I guess it's like a structured way of learning. And yes, so that's why I said a modern way of learning language, because we are using tools that the Salish have introduced us to and through First Languages Australia.
1: I'd love to find out more, and obviously we don't have time to get into too much detail, but only because on weekend evenings we love to talk about languages and keeping them alive, particularly oral languages. And I'm not sure if in the tools or the conversations and this pilot program that you've come to work with, if the term comprehensible input has been floated around, and that's that massive. You could kind of look it up if you like. The father's kind of called Stephen Krashen in relation to this, and it's about the transmission of oral languages, particularly through just input, mainly storytelling, words, and not focusing on like grammar or correction or anything like that, and also making it fun. Ratajiwai, is that also something else that comes into play?
0: Oh, definitely. Cool. So my clan, the language I speak, it's the language that I use every single day in my life. So it's not just, you know, I don't just engage with this language when I'm working on this project. It's my first language.
1: Life, lifestyle.
0: Well, it's actually my second language. I've transitioned from another language spoken in the community. So this is the language I'm speaking now is my second language. My clan language. I use this every day in my life with my kids, my family.
1: Great.
0: In communicating. So even when we are in that learning space, all of the direction, all of the comprehension, educating, learning together, that is all done through language. There is maybe minimal English that we're using, and it's probably to refer to resources and, you know, I guess tools that we are using that we don't have Yolngu words for.
1: Yes.
0: And so, it's not as if we're not engaging and using the language. It's to continue it and to teach the next generation and to, I guess, support an environment where they are confident to transition from one language to another.
1: Yeah. Yeah, and even have that bilingual aspect and keep the language alive so that it doesn't go to sleep. How can people be aware of these languages in their own communities and make an effort to preserve them?
0: Each of the communities that were present, but also the ones that couldn't make it due to a million other things that's taking priority in their community, they will have either language centres and language champions and people who are wanting to make a change in the way that language is supported and continued in their own communities. And so reaching out to community members, and this is, it's a common knowledge in community, but often there are things that have been written up or people that work in the language space, and we definitely have a lot of support from our non-Indigenous communities on the work that continues in our community. And so it's whatever region you're in, whatever community you're in, it's just a matter of engaging in conversation with someone and asking about what language work is being done in this community and how can I support it.
1: Ratajiwai, I wish you all the best the pilot. No, it's so important, like I said, to ensure that these languages do not go to sleep and

0: remain alive and kicking from generation to generation. It is priceless. Definitely. Yeah. Thank you for your time.
1: No, thank you for the interview.
0: Oh, of course, my pleasure. Ratuji Woi Herdman, a speaker of Dungyu and Arnhem Land language. She works with the Top End Language Group. Here's the news, then we're playing the quiz.
2: Good evening, Clancy Barlin with ABC News. The Tasmanian government says the tender process for the Macquarie Point Stadium build will remain independent amid calls to remove one of the contending companies. The Tasmanian Greens say infrastructure firm WeBuild should have had its bid for the stadium build axed, as it's facing criminal allegations around the safety of workers on the New South Wales Snowy Hydro project. Government Minister Roger Yench says the government is ensuring the process remains separate from political decisions.
3: The process that was determined by a vote of the Parliament involved this independent assessment process. We'll honour that.
2: WeBuild has pleaded not guilty and has said safety is its number one priority. Australia's peak body for bird conservation says further spreading of a deadly avian influenza strain is likely. The H5 bird flu strain has been detected in an Australian seabird for the first time, a greater crested tern, while more than 10 other cases have been found in migratory birds from the sub-Antarctic region. The federal government says it's a concerning development and that an investigation is underway to determine the potential pathway of infection. CEO of BirdLife Australia, Kate Miller, says further cases are expected.
4: This is an incredibly worrying development. Siamese birds nest in colonies and they roost in flocks. So that means they're really particularly vulnerable to H5 bird flu. We're really not expecting that this is going to be an isolated case, just given the behaviour of these terns.
2: Australia's Agriculture Minister, Julie Collins, says Tasmania is still free of H5 bird flu. While Tasmanian poultry producers and wildlife keepers are on alert, Ms Collins says there have been no detections in the state yet.
5: So my understanding is that in Tasmania we have had some reports of dead birds and that the Tasmanian state government has been testing those. And at this stage there are no suspected positives in Tasmania.
2: A teenage boy has been arrested after remains were found during the search for a missing 13-year-old girl in Victoria's West. Ethan Seideman reports.
6: The family of the alleged victim, 13-year-old Layla Jeffrey, have released a photo of the young girl as police continue to investigate her death. Detectives believe remains found in the town of Donald late on Thursday are those of the missing teenager, who had not been seen for 6 days. Detectives from the missing persons squad raided a home on Friday morning and arrested a 16-year-old boy. Detective Inspector Dave Dunstan says police believe the teen was known to Layla.
7: We are quietly confident that those responsible are in custody now.
6: A 53-year-old woman from Donald and a 55-year-old woman from Melbourne are assisting police with their inquiries.
2: To sport, and Cruz Hewitt, son of former Australian champion Leighton Hewitt, has reached the semi-finals of the Wimbledon's boys' tournament. With his father watching courtside, the 17-year-old beat the number 9 seed, Bulgarian Dimitar Kisimov, in straight sets 6-1, 6-2, and is yet to drop a set in 4 matches in the tournament. If he wins his semi, he'll be the first Australian to make the boys' final since Alex de Minaur 10 years ago. The Men's Cricket Big Bash League is set to make history when it plays its season opener in India later this year. Sam Wilkinson reports.
8: For the first time, a men's Big Bash clash will be played outside of Australia. India will host the opening game between the Melbourne Renegades and Perth Scorchers. It'll be played on the 12th of December in the southern city of Chennai. The match was confirmed during a special event at the MCG featuring Prime Minister Anthony Albanese and his Indian counterpart Narendra Modi. Big Bash League boss Alistair Dobson says it'll be a huge event.
9: Chennai's home to some of the most passionate cricket fans on the planet, and we look forward to seeing a packed stadium for that season opening game.
8: It'll be broadcast live in Australia following day 4 of the test between Australia and New Zealand in Perth.
2: And a new study has found Australia's brown huntsman is the fastest of more than 250 spider species. The study, posted on BioArchive, found the huntsman's medium size and relatively long legs gave it an advantage over other species, clocking in at 3.59 metres per second. The research, which is yet to be peer-reviewed, tested 258 species, with more findings needed to see if there are any other fast spiders. To Tasmania's weather, a strong wind warning for the southwest coast and central west coast remains in place for the

0: Evening isolated light showers about the north. To the population centres tomorrow, Burnie and Devonport a top of 13 in showers, Launceston a top of 14 showers increasing, and in Hobart, top of 14, a possible late shower. The outlook for Saturday, showers about the north and west increasing during the day and extending statewide during the late afternoon.
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2: Hello, it's lovely to have your company. Now let's get ready to play the Weekend Evenings quiz. Here is your cue to call, 1-300-800-222. The first caller is an instant winner. So call now to get a prize, just like that, just for being the first caller. 1-300-800-222. And while we play the quiz, we always love to chat about something. And tonight we thought, let's talk about house rules, weird ones. What are your unusual house rules? It could be something you remember growing up as a kid at home. Maybe you had to wear socks at all times to keep the carpet clean. We all have rules growing up, and a little later we're going to be talking about screen time rules for kids. So there's our inspo, if you like, for what we're going to talk about tonight during what I'd love to talk to you and talk with you about tonight during the quiz. But what about some rules that are, more on the unusual side? They're quite bizarre. Maybe don't use the decorative towels to dry your hands. Use the old towels. Here's one I know I've definitely adopted from my mum and kept it going. The bedroom window open at all times, even in the winter. What about the dinner table? Do you talk at the dinner table? Is it a strictly no talking at the dinner table unless you are asked a direct question? What about not being able to eat or make anything in the kitchen after dinner? That's it. It's closed. It's shut. Everything's washed up. It's spick span. Don't touch it. What are your weird house rules while we play the quiz? 1-300-800-222 to give you a chance to give me a call. Here's Everyone's a Winner, because everyone kind of is a winner here on when we play the quiz. Whether there's a prize involved or not, we chat, we play some trivia. It's good fun. Here's Hot Chocolate.

I haven't had hot chocolate in ages. Everyone's a winner, just like you are on the quiz. Where are you all? What's going on? Give me a call. It's time to play the quiz. It's quiz time. There's no other time but now, right here, right now, 1-300-800-222. Give me a call to play the quiz and talk to me about your weird house rules. That's what we're going to do. So, you know, I'm waiting. I don't want to play anything. I don't want to play any music. Well, we played a great song, gave you a chance to call, but I'm looking at my phone lines and it's pretty dismal tonight. Where is everybody? Just because sport's on. I've got some people waving to me outside, which is really lovely. Maybe they can call and play the quiz. 1-300-800-222. Give me a call to play the quiz and talk to me about your weird house rules, unusual house rules. I will put up my hand and confess that I do have a house rule that I try and maintain, but it gets broken all the time. If I clean the bathroom, like I do a deep clean of the bathroom, the shower, the tiles, the sink, the mirrors, the toilet, all of it, it is spick and span shiny. I request kindly but emphatically to my household, to the people in my household, that they must keep it that way for at least 24 hours. I tried for a week, that didn't last. So if there's a speck or two of water on the sink, it needs to be wiped down. A speck or two on the mirror, it needs to be wiped down. After you shower, I actually leave one of those, you know, those microfiber cloths. I actually leave that hanging on the shower screen so that when you finish your shower, you wipe it down again so that there are no streak marks. That's not bad, is it? It's just because I've cleaned it and it's fresh and it's new and it's pretty, and I just wanted to stay like that for at least 24 hours. So that's, I suppose, maybe one house rule that comes to mind for me. That's probably, you know, a little bit on the weird side. I do get a little bit, like I said, emphatic about it. I'm sort of coming back and checking in the bathroom and seeing if anyone hasn't adhered to the rules. What about you? What are your weird house rules? 1-300-800-222 while we play

0: All right, to our first caller and instant winner, it's Cam in, is it Maidstone? Macedon. That sounds better. No, neither.
1: Yeah, look, it's neither or neither. It's, my friend Siri calls it Macedon.
0: Okay. oh, no.
1: It's also incorrect. It's Macedon.
0: Oh, Macedon. Okay, like Macedonia, but Macedon.
1: Yeah,
0: Macedon. Where's Macedon, Cam?
1: Victoria.
0: Beautiful. Hello from Victoria, from Macedon, Victoria. Now, Cam, you're our first caller and instant winner, so books coming your way as a prize no matter what.
1: What?
0: Yeah. Nailed it. Cam, do you have a weird house rule, or did you grow up with one?
1: I did. I guess it was a bit of a rule. It was we had to have 5 almonds a day.
0: Oh. Okay.
1: Yeah.
0: So that is unusual. That does fit in the unusual. That fits the brief. 5 almonds a day, huh? Why? I mean, they're healthy.
1: I don't know. We didn't know it was unusual. It was just what we knew. But
0: that's usually the case, isn't it, at the time? It's like, this is just what we do.
1: Mum would say, you know, oh, have you guys had your 5 almonds today? No, I forgot. So then she'd like, oh, here's your 5 almonds. And we put our hand out and we'd have 5 almonds. And like I'd have friends stay over and they'd say, all right, here's your almonds for the day.
0: It's great.
1: We had additional food. It wasn't just almonds. But
0: My mind did not go to, did you eat anything else? It was, my mind definitely didn't go there. But did you ever ask?
1: No.
0: Did it reach, you know, when you grow up, you kind of look back, hey, you know, mom, dad, you know, we used to have 5 almonds a day. What's the deal behind that?
1: Well, sometimes I say to my kids now, I say, hey, kids, have you had your almonds? And they say, what? And I go, yeah, don't worry about it. You had to be there. Because, no, it hasn't continued. But, I don't know. But I guess we're just trying to look out for us and keep us with, in nuts or whatever.
0: Yeah, I guess so. There are many great, they're nutritious, positive. Like, it's only good things. I mean, 5 is interesting. Look, I'd have so many. You need it. If your parents are still alive, well, I'd be going back. So 5, because that's a number. Why 5? Well, why not 3?
1: It actually is changed as well. So sometimes it'd be 7. And we're like, well, I think it'd be 5. It's like, no, it's now it's 7.
0: Oh.
1: And then have you had your 7 almonds? And that would last for a couple of years. And then I think it dropped down to 3 at one point.
0: It's awesome. Anyway, love our folks. So good. So good. There definitely are some, there's always there's wisdom behind it, right? There's supposed to be. Yeah.
1: 100%.
0: 100%. All right. Let's go to the quiz. But and whatever happens, Cam, like I told you, it doesn't matter because you're our first caller and you're going to get a prize anyway. So our first question tonight, where is the heart of racehorse Farlap displayed?
1: Is that the heart? Oh, okay.
0: And I think this is like the literal heart, right, Joe? Is it the literal heart? Yeah, thumbs up. Yep. Where is it displayed? Heart of Racehorse Farlap.
1: I think it used to be at the State Library, but it might be at the museum.
0: Which one?
1: The Melbourne Museum?
0: Oh, the Melbourne Museum. Unfortunately, not the Melbourne Museum.
1: Okay.
0: But you've helped, maybe you've at least nudged the next person in the right direction. We know it's a museum. Just gotta, get the right one. Not Melbourne. But like I said, Cam, it's all good. First caller, instant win. I'm going to pop you on hold. Joe's going to take down your details so we can send you a book as your prize. Okay. Nice work, Cam.
1: Toodaloo.
0: Toodaloo to you too. Have a good night. Brian's in Sydney. Hey, Brian.
2: How you going?
0: Hello. What are your what's a weird house rule that you have?
2: I know quite unusual. It's too, it's not too weird, but I think it's worth noting. so my kids get a little lolly or a little bit of chocky after dinner usually.
0: Yep.
2: But there's one proviso, or there's one. They get a free pass if my wife is a great baker. She's baked a cake or a cookie or something, then if they can have a fresh bit of cake or cookie in addition to their usual treat. Because a fresh baked good is too, I can't refuse.
0: It's an exception. And
2: that's right.
0: So they get one treat in a day.
2: Yeah.
0: Nothing more, nothing less. And is it little? I heard you say little.
2: Yeah, so it's like a little lolly from Halloween or whatever.
0: Is or that it? Brian, come on.
2: It's not every day. I mean, on the weekend, you know, they'll have banana bread or something at the cafe.
0: Got it.
2: Yeah. But that's like school day, like after dinner.
0: Yeah. No, it makes sense.
2: Yes.
0: No, I'm so with you because my kid will try and use every meal as an excuse to kind of go, all right, so I've had a meal. What's my treat? And I'm like, no. Yes, you've had breakfast.
2: It's a daily debate.
0: Oh, it is. Indeed. Go you. But like you said, yeah, they get the weekend, and then when mum bakes a cake, you get that. So done. What about no treats in school lunchboxes?

0: I mean,
1: or is it their choice? So do they get to, you get one treat a day and it's up to you when you have it?
0: Yeah, it's up to them. I mean, look, on the weekend they get an ice cream at some point.
1: Yep.
0: And they get to choose when it is.
1: Now. Yeah.
0: this is important for the Greater Sydney area to hear about.
1: Indeed.
0: But in the lunchbox, it's, look, they might have like a healthy muffin or like a little, like a muesli bar or something. That's fine.
1: There's some sugar in that, so that kind of ish counts.
0: Yeah. Mm. Yeah. We're not like a super crazy anti-sugar household, but yeah. Just like a lolly or a chocolate.
1: Yeah, you'll moderate it. Keep it balanced. I'm with you. I'm always out of kilter. Sure. Far out.
0: It's all the time a parent thinks about food for their child is
1: it's a lot. Oh, tell me about it. And then let's not go down the grandparents' path, because something happens when grandparents become grandparents, because it's just only sugar and then everything else. And then, where we end up losing as well as parents, Brian? Dentist. I took my child to the dentist just the other day and she got a massive tick. Teeth are great, loving your brushing, loving you this, loving you that. And she looks at me, she's like, see? And you complain how many trips I have. And you know, I'm like, oh, my God. This is because I'm on your back brushing your teeth twice a day properly. And the dentist is kind of in the middle of this going, listen to your mum, and yes, mum, stay on her back. And
0: I think we just need to, like, call the dentist beforehand so they can tell us, or like we tell them beforehand, regardless of what the actual state of my child's health is, their teeth health, tell them that they're not doing it properly and they need to do it more, just so that the key messaging is,
1: let's just leave
0: you
1: it
0: need
1: at
0: to
1: that.
0: Brush your teeth properly.
1: That's it. Let's go to simpler worlds, Brian. Our quiz question for tonight: where's the heart of Racehorse Farlap displayed? It's in a museum, but it's not Melbourne Museum.
0: Okay. So, I mean, I like the previous caller's logic. Obviously, Victoria, Melbourne is, the central city for horse racing. But I guess it's a national treasure. So I'm guessing in ACT, in Canberra, potentially.
1: Which museum?
0: Or, yeah, that's the question.
1: Mm.
0: I guess it's the national...
1: Yep, keep
0: museum
1: going. Yep.
0: Of the National Museum of Australia.
1: There we go. That's the one. National Museum of Australia is correct. Nice work, Brian. All right.
0: You dragged me over the line for that.
1: Yeah, we just got the up. Keep going. What's the capital of Saudi Arabia?
0: Oh, wild guess. I don't think it's Abu Dhabi, but Saudi Arabia, trying to think about the reference points. Was there a World Cup? Oh, that was in Qatar, I think.
1: Indeed it was.
0: United Arab Emirates, that's a country, I think. Qatar is a country. Saudi Arabia. I'm trying to think where I've flown, kind of where I've stopped by. I'm going to guess... I did stop in Doha, but I don't think it's that. But I'll say Doha because I'm sure that that's a city.
1: You are right. Doha is a city and it is the capital of Qatar. Yes, okay. Not Saudi Arabia, but you got into a city. I was thinking about where your mind was going a few times there, and I was like, "Oh, he's almost." No, he's not close. Oh, he's no, he's not. But no, but well done on Farlap, and really great to talk to you and play the quiz with you, Brian. Thanks a lot.
0: Thanks so much.
1: Take care. Michael's in Newcastle. Hey there, Michael.
2: Hi. How are you?
1: I'm well, thanks. Tell me about a weird or an unusual house rule that you have, or maybe even grew up with.
2: My son Jude here, if he wants screen time on the weekend, he has to run park run with me.
1: Oh, sweet.
2: It's a bit of a torture, 5 kilometres, but he's got to do it.
1: Yeah, and then he gets some screen time.
2: Yeah, he gets time on his game system or on the TV.
1: Yep, he earns it. And is this, did you say it's every weekend? Every weekend?
2: Yeah.
1: Wow. How's it going? How long has this been? How long has this rule been in place?
2: A little while. He's recently turned. Well, he turned 11 last year, and when you turn 11, you can run park run by yourself.
1: Yep.
2: So he's.
1: Well, let's do this.
2: He's doing well.
1: Oh, that's awesome. You know what? I hope this sort of just turns into a really nice tradition for the two of you. How nice is that?
2: It'd be good.
1: Yeah, it'd be good. That's nice. Awesome. All right, Michael, the capital of Saudi Arabia is not Doha. It is?
2: I don't know. I'm going to guess because I only know one Saudi Arabian city, Medina.
1: Medina. Medina is in Saudi Arabia, but it is not the capital. Yeah, Michael, there you go. Sorry about that, but it's been really nice to talk to you. Thank you.
2: That's good. Thank you.
1: You have a good night. Bye-bye. Betty's in Dapto. Hi, Betty. Betty. Hi.
3: How are you?
1: I'm well, thank you. Do you have any, like, weird or unusual house rules or maybe a rule you remember growing up with?
3: Oh, probably one of the rules in this house because we've got upstairs, downstairs. You don't wear shoes upstairs.
1: Yep. Yeah, fair enough. Is it carpeted upstairs, Betty?
3: Yeah, well, yes.
1: Yeah. So you got to keep the carpets clean.
3: That's right.
1: I'm with you. Anything else?
3: And particularly the stairs because they're not easy to vacuum.
1: No, they're not. And it's really, and because they're like a high traffic area, they go brown, black really quickly. What colour's your carpet?
3: Oh, creamy colour.
1: Yeah, me too, me too. I'm the same. I'm overdue for a steam clean.
3: Well, if you talk to people who have a lot to do with carpets, ones that lay them and that, they say that you shouldn't get your carpet steam clean because
1: really?
3: Once you do, you've got to keep doing it. But if you leave, like, if your carpet's like mine, it's got a cover on it that keeps it clean. What do you call that, Adrian?
4: Sand for eyes or something?
3: No, it's just something that they put on things and it stops the dirt from going into it.
1: Yeah, fair enough. I haven't steam cleaned mine yet, so maybe I'm still okay, but there is some discoloration.
3: Well, listen to Shannon last, she might be able to help.
1: Okay. Good on you, Betty. Betty, to the quiz, do you know the capital of Saudi Arabia?
4: I think it might be Riyadh.
3: I didn't think it might be Riyadh.
1: He's right, it is. Riyadh is correct. Nice work. Who wrote the Wishing Chair books?
3: Oh, gosh.
4: Wishing Chair, they're over.
1: The Wishing Chair books.
3: No, what's the bloke?
1: Yep, go with that thought.
4: It's not Roald Dahl. It's someone else we don't know.
3: No, but it's not Roald Dahl, but just the bloke who ran the Faraway Tree, I think he wrote.
4: No idea. Okay, sorry.
3: We might have to pass on that, Renee.
1: You reckon? You reckon? No, but did you say the man who wrote Faraway Tree?
3: Yeah.
1: Yeah, you're right. Who is it? I mean, it's not a man.
3: Oh, it's not a man. Well, who would you say, Adrian?
1: But you said the Faraway Tree author. It's that person.
4: No, and I know.
3: What did you said a woman's name?
4: No, I didn't, mate. Gibbs, that's not right.
3: No. Oh, we'll say May Gibbs, but we don't think it's right. No,
1: oh, that's all right. It's not May Gibbs, but I thought you had it when you were saying the Faraway Tree, and I'm like, yep, same author. But no, not May Gibbs. But that's okay, Betty. So nice to talk to you, and to you too, Adrian.
4: Bye.
1: Have a good night. Bye, Betty.
3: Bye.
1: Bye. Alfie is in Parramatta. Hey there, Alfie.
5: Hello.
1: Hi. Do you have any weird house rules or unusual house rules?
5: Well, it's a bit more of a tradition, but me and my sister, we always have to finish our dinner really quickly so that we can play a game of Yahtzee with everyone after dinner.
1: Oh, that's awesome. But wait a minute. Why do the two of you have to finish quickly? And then you're going to play with everyone. Oh, do you set it up?
5: Just because mum and dad always eat faster than us.
1: Oh, no way. Right. Okay. Gotcha. And is this every night or is this like on a particular night of the week?
5: It's most nights if we have time.
1: Oh, that's awesome. How long has this been going on?
5: A couple of weeks.
1: Yeah. Oh, okay. What brought it on?
5: I think.
1: How'd it start?
5: Yeah, we just remembered we found some old Yahtzee score pads in a box buried, and we thought, oh, this sounds fun. We should play a game. We really got into it. We kept doing it.
1: Oh, so fun. I hope it keeps going as well. It's really great. And it's kind of turned into a rule, hasn't it?
5: Yeah.
1: But a good one. And who would you say is the Yahtzee master in your household? Who's the one to beat?
5: It's always mum. Mum most of the time wins.
1: Yeah. On your mum. There you go. Fair enough. Cool. Nice one. And like I said, I hope that that keeps up as a house rule, because that's too much fun. Alfie, to the quiz. Who wrote the Wishing Chair books? Not me, Gibbs.
5: Is it Enid Blyton?
1: It is Enid Blyton. Enid Blyton is correct. Nice work. All right, I've got a sound question for you. Name this song and the artist performing it. Take a listen. Do you know the name of that song and who sings it?
5: Yes. Hit Me Baby One More Time by Britney Spears.
1: Baby One More Time by Britney Spears is correct. I never thought I'd hear Britney Spears on the ABC, really, for a long time maybe. But Joe's brought it, and you're right, Alfie. Baby One More Time by Britney Spears is correct. All right. Semi-quincentennial is a word referring to an anniversary of how many years? Oh, what did I say? Semi-quincentennial. The phonetic threw me. How hilarious. Semi-quincentennial is a word referring to an anniversary of how many years, Alfie?
5: Is it 250?
1: Nice work. 250 is correct. The New South Wales town of Dubbo is situated on which river?
5: The Macquarie River.
1: Well done. Macquarie River's right. Wambool in local language. What was the final score of Wednesday's US versus Belgium World Cup game?
5: 4-1.
1: Whose way?
5: To Belgium.
1: Yeah. Nice one. What unit of measurement is used to record the height of horses?
5: Hands.
1: Yeah. Hands is right. Sony said on Wednesday that it would stop releasing new video games for the PlayStation console on... Oh, hang on. My screen just jumped on me. Okay. Sony said on Wednesday that it would stop releasing new video games for the PlayStation console on disc in January of what year?
5: I'm just guessing. I want to say 2027.
1: 2027. Oh, what a great... It's not 2027, but what a great run on the quiz, Alfie. Nice work.
5: Thank you.
1: Do you play PlayStation?
5: No, I don't have a PlayStation.
1: Oh, I don't have a PlayStation because I'm like, how dare they stop doing discs? Rude. Anyway... what do you do? Alfie, well done. Like I said, great run on the quiz. It's been really fun to play the quiz with you. Thank you so much.
5: Thank you so much.
1: Have a good night. Take care and enjoy Yahtzee after dinner. We're playing the National Weekend Evenings Quiz. The question we're up to, Sony said on Wednesday that it would stop releasing new video games for the PlayStation console on disc in January of what year? It is not 2027. If you know the answer, you've got a call to play the quiz with me. 1-300-800-222.
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1: We're playing the National Weekend Evenings Quiz. We're also talking about your weird, wacky, unusual house rules. Deb on the Gold Coast on the text line says, just get them to use a cloth straight after they shower. Sometimes falls on deaf ears. One of these days I'll go into shock. To me, it's normal before leaving shower. Thank you, Deb. What about you? What's your weird, unusual, bizarre house rule. 1300 800 222 while we play the quiz. Jenny is in Glenbrook. Hey there, Jenny.
9: Hello, Serene.
1: Hi. Tell me about your unusual house rule.
9: Well, it's probably unusual in this day and age, but when I was growing up in our household, it was quite strict. So things like we had a lot of teacher strikes, so you're at home, so we were made to do our schoolwork in school hours, sit at the dining table, have our break for lunch, and things like you weren't allowed to speak at dinner time or when the Channel 2 news was on. Just a lot of sort of controlled, strict rules. They were probably different in today's day, but, things like we were only allowed to watch TV. It was never on, and we had that window between 4 and 6:30, and that was it. That was our little time frame. Then it was the adults' turn. Yeah, just things that are different to today.
1: But that kind of rings a bell a little bit for me as well. Mum would give me some TV time for an allotted time, sort of at the same. Actually, you said like
9: four to six or six thirty.
1: Yeah, sounds about right. Yeah, about that. Maybe sometimes a little bit later, especially if I was hanging for a show that was like, you know, an episode was on at 7:30 or something. But by 8:30, that was it. It was off you go to bed, and then it switches over. Adults take over the TV. I remember that quite vividly growing up. But yeah, also talking about what you were just sort of reflecting on there, because you're kind of falling into a bit of a routine as well, aren't you? Learning and yeah, so you'd and, yeah. but because it was infused with being at home, you kind of needed to compartmentalize the two a little bit, maybe.
9: Yeah, true. And even we didn't have hot water in the kitchen, and mum and dad, mum would cook. Mum was a stay at home mum, but there was four of us siblings, and one would wash up. Three would wipe, and you know, you had your role and you had your jobs, and you never argued. You just had to do what you were told, and that was, you know, you knew what was expected of you.
1: Yeah. There you go. Yeah. Cool. Mm. All right, Jenny, to the quiz. So Sony said on Wednesday that it would stop releasing new video games for the PlayStation console on disc in January of what year? It's not 2027.
9: I think it's 2028.
1: It is. 2028 is correct. All right, another sound question for you. Name this song and the band or artist performing it. I won't let you leave my love
9: behind. Yeah, I know it. It's Nielsen, his name is, I think. I know the song.
1: Do you want me to play the clue again for you?
9: Yes, please.
1: Here it comes. I won't let you leave my love
9: behind. Oh my God, I know the song. My mother used to have this record. It's not. Without you, no. Oh, I know it. It's just not coming. But is it Nielsen?
1: It is Nielsen. And,
9: yeah. What's the song called? I'm not sure. Oh, is that terrible?
1: Oh, yeah, I hate it when the brain does that.
9: Oh, it's annoying because as soon as I get off and I hear it, I'll be kicking myself.
1: Of course.
9: But, leave my love behind. It's a one word name, I think. It can't be.
1: Not coming?
9: No, it's not.
1: That's all right. You've helped out the next person. How about that?
9: Okay.
1: Yeah.
9: That's all right. No
1: good
9: worries.
1: To talk to you, Jenny. Have a good night.
9: Same history. Bye-bye. See you later.
1: Lucas and Harry. Hello.
10: Hello.
11: Hello.
1: Oh, now, which is which? Hello there, Lucas.
10: I'm Lucas.
1: Got it?
10: And I'm Harry.
1: Oh, my God. You guys sound so similar. Oh, you're going to trip me out.
10: Can I tell you my rule?
1: Yeah, tell me your house rule.
10: All right, so my rule is, for some reason, whenever I wash my face, I've always got to use a face washer.
1: I'm with you.
10: I don't know why.
1: Yeah, not the hand towel. You've got to use the face towel.
10: Yeah.
1: I'm with you.
10: And I can't just use my hands.
1: Wait, what? What do you mean use your hands?
10: Harry's got one. No, I don't. Wait. Oh, wait, never mind. So whenever I have a sleepover with my friends, it can't be over one.
1: Oh, okay. So you can only have one friend over at a time.
10: Yeah.
1: All right. That's a house rule. Fair enough. Yeah, fair enough. And I think it's Lucas, got to wash your face with a face towel.
10: Yep.
1: Very good. Good on you. Cool. Is that your rule or is that like a house rule?
10: House rule.
1: The face towel?
10: Yep.
1: Yep. Fair enough. All right, boys. We're on a sound question. Do

0: We're on a sound question. Do you have any family grown-ups to help you out in case you need it?
1: Yes, we have.
0: Fantastic. Okay, I'm going to play this again for you. I'm after the name of the song and the person performing it. We know the surname is Nilsson, but take a listen. What's the name of the song?
2: I won't let you leave my love behind.
1: Oh, wait. It's Everyone's Talk, Everybody's Talking.
0: By?
1: What's it by?
0: We said Nilsson. Do you know the first name?
1: Can you play the song
0: It's
1: again?
0: All right. Nah, I'm gonna give it to you guys. You go.
2: I'm going well.

0: All good boys. Everybody's talking by Harry Nilsson. So nice work, Lucas and Harry. Well done. All right.
1: Let's go, Harry.
0: All right. Our next question. Beginning with V, what is Russia's longest river?
1: Oh, no. Do you know this?
0: The longest river in Russia, starting with V.
1: Wait, I think I learned this. Wait. Oh, I'm good at my geography. Is it only in Russia? Does it stretch across any other countries?
0: Oh no, I don't think so. I think this is just in Russia. I think.
1: Is it the Volga?
0: It is the Volga.
1: Yeah!
0: What is the real name of U2 singer Bono?
1: Wait, can you repeat that?
0: What's the real name of U2 singer Bono?
1: Bonnie?
0: Bonnie?
1: Yeah.
0: Oh. Unfortunately, no, it's not Bonnie. Sorry, boys, but hey, you did really well, and it's been really nice to speak with you and play the quiz with you as well. Thank you.
1: Thank you.
0: Have a great night and enjoy the school holidays, yeah?
1: Bye.
0: All right, bye. We're playing the National Weekend Evenings Quiz. 1-300-800-222 is the number to call. The question we're up to, what's the real name of U2 singer Bono? It's not Bonnie. If you know the answer, you've got a call to play the quiz with me. 1-300-800-222.
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0: And Tony is in Penshurst to play the quiz.
5: Good
0: hey there, Tony.
5: Serene.
0: How are you?
5: Very well, thanks. Good, thank you.
0: Very
5: How are you going?
0: Good. Very well. Tell me about a weird house rule that you have.
5: To minimise housework for my wife, we can only use the guest shower. We have three showers, but we're only allowed to use the guest one, which is a smaller, second smallest one.
0: Fair
5: so
0: enough.
5: No, yeah. I'm, yeah, most of easy. So we all just... The problem is, there's four of us, and the two girls take 15 to 20 minutes each.
0: Yeah. They've got to try the four-minute shower challenge.
5: My wife constantly says, time's up, turning off the hot water.
0: That's it, turn off the hot water. It's the only way that's going to get them out. But I do understand the rationale of not using all of them because, cleaning showers is not a fun time, honestly. It is not.
5: Yes.
0: All right.
5: Not fun at all.
0: No. All right, Tony, what's the real name of U2 singer Bono?
5: Is it Paul Hewson?
0: It is Paul Hewson. What's the name of the woodcarver who creates Pinocchio?
5: Geppetto.
0: Geppetto, that's the one. What is the capital of what is the capital of Pakistan?
5: Islamabad,
0: that's right. What was the name of the boy hero of the Jungle Book?
5: I know that.

0: Remember you talked about drive-ins?
1: Yep.
0: I saw that as my first drive-in.
1: Oh, no way.
0: The Jungle Boy. But do you think I can remember the boy?
1: Yeah, the Jungle Book. No?
0: No.
1: Name's not coming.
0: I can't. I'll pass it on. No.
1: All right.
0: Thanks, Irene.
1: No worries. Good to talk to you too, Tony. Take care. Jordan from Golden Grove. Hello there, Jordan.
2: And hello, how are you, Serene?
1: Very well, thank you. Tell me about a weird house rule that you have, unusual.
2: So, yeah, it is kind of an unwritten rule.
1: Oops. Oh, no, we lost Jordan. Jordan, call back. Call back. We lost you. Janet's in Redfern. Hey there, Janet.
3: Oh, hi, Serene.
1: What's your weird house rule?
3: Well, I've heard so many tonight. I remember some of my mum's best ones for five kids. If you're going to fight physically, go outside rather than destroy furniture. Mm-hmm. Put the Lego away on Friday night if you want to watch TV, which was very controlled. Don't talk to your father when he comes home. He has dinner on his own. But the big thing about house rules is what happens when you move out, Serene. So when you're in a big group house for the first time, that's when you learn who's done what. And the biggest war, other than the dishes in a group household, is the toilet seat.
1: Yep.
3: How you train your children will move on into their lives and be deeply effective. And how you get them to wash up will also move on into their first group house. Yeah.
1: Yep.
3: What do you reckon?
1: I hear you. I can completely understand. Yes. Yes. I had my best friend, who's basically my sister, and her kids are basically my kids. We chop and change during the school holidays. If she's at work, I'll take her kids, and then vice versa. And one of them clogged my toilet after they used the toilet.
3: Oh, no.
1: I'm like, of course. Like, excuse me. Anyway, it was all good. I took care of it, unclogged it, or whatever have you. But comes back down to what you were saying. So, yes, I am with you, Janet. All right. Do you know the name of the boy hero of the Jungle Book?
3: Mowgli.
1: Yeah, that's the one. Mowgli is correct. Name this song. Another sound question. Yeah. Name this song and the band or artist performing it.
3: I think it's the Rolling Stones.
1: Yeah, huh? And it's
3: Miss You.

0: Miss You by the Rolling Stones is correct.
1: That is me. That's the second Rolling Stones I've ever guessed on the quiz.
0: Oh, nice
1: work. I grew up not liking the quiz, not liking the Rolling Stones, and I still don't. I don't know how that's gone into my brain, like those songs.
0: There it is, and it came to when you needed it. Nice yeah. work, Janet.
1: Yeah.
0: All right, next question. In which Australian city or town was WikiLeaks founder Julian Assange born?
1: Ooh, I think I'm going to get this wrong. I was thinking between Perth and Adelaide. I'm going to say Adelaide.
0: Adelaide. Unfortunately, no, but nice work.
1: And you know what? It mightn't be Perth either.
0: Thanks.
1: Pass it on.
0: That's it.
1: I don't want to, you know, misdirect the next person.
0: No, all good. Good on you, Janet. Thanks a lot.
1: Have
0: a great night. We're playing the National Weekend Evenings Quiz, and I don't have anybody to play the National Weekend Evenings Quiz with. Give me a call. Come on, someone knows the answer to this question. In which Australian city or town was WikiLeaks founder Julian Assange born? If you know the answer, call, play the quiz with me. You could be a winner tonight. 1-300-800-222 is the number to call. We're also talking about some of the weird and unusual house rules that go on or maybe that you grew up with. While we play the quiz, I need a winner tonight. We've still got time. We haven't hit the news. Nuh-uh. We've still got time. So give me a call, 1-300-800-222. Let me give you some time by playing a promo.
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0: Well, I'm trying to play the National Weekend Evenings Quiz, but I've got no one to play the Weekend Evenings Quiz with. So we're supposed to be playing the Weekend Evenings Quiz on 1-300-800-222. We're also talking about house rules, some weird ones, some unusual ones. A texter says, one rule in my household, no more making rules. The more rules you make, the closer you are to breaking one, and that just upsets everyone. Yeah, fair enough. I see the logic in that one too. But then I've tried to do that, and then I won't do rules. I'm like, you know what? Fine. Do what you want. And then that doesn't work because they're like, no, we need you to, I need you to police me, Mum. I can't not. So I don't know, damned if I do, damned if I don't kind of scenario. What are some odd household rules? I'm going to call out a rule that I remember pretty much growing up, but this wasn't really a household rule. It was more like if you're in the shower, you know, if you shave, like, I don't know, shave legs or just, you know, whatever have you. My mother always said, when you do that, you need to pee on your legs. Yep. She said, and I went, what? That's disgusting. That's gross. I am not peeing on my, in the shower. So I'm in the shower. And she's like, just pee on your legs. After you've shaved or whatever, if you've, you know, on your legs, pee on them. And that will stop them from growing back. I don't know if that's a myth. I think maybe, I don't know, did I try it? Did I not try it? Was I curious? I don't even remember, but man, do I remember that one in particular. So not quite a household rule, but definitely a rule when it came to, I suppose, that activity. What about you? What's a weird house rule that you had growing up or one that you've kind of got now while we play the quiz? 1-300-800-222. Jonathan's in Mitcham. Hey there, Jonathan.
6: G'day, how are you?
0: I'm well, thank you. Do you have a weird house rule?
6: You caught me on the hop. My mum had a rule.
0: Yeah.
6: And it was outside was made for kids.
0: Yeah. So if you're home from school or anything like that, out you get.
6: Yep. We were outside from 3 o'clock in the afternoon
0: till dinner time.
6: Dark. And if it was dark when you got home, you were locked out till after dinner. So. It was tough. and, you know, we had funnel webs to, you know, deal with. We were in Sydney.
0: Wow.
6: In the bush.
0: Oh, that's great. It's lovely.
6: Yeah.
0: Yep, just out you get.
6: Hilarious.
0: But how strict was the out you? Like, were you allowed inside to go to the toilet, to get a drink of water?
6: No, you could muck around. But, I mean, essentially it was like, get out.
0: Yep.
6: And we lived in a bush block in the northern suburbs of Sydney, which are now fully developed.
0: Yeah.
6: It was in the 60s, and it was awesome.
0: Yeah.
6: You'd just, you know, we would run around and explore the stormwater system, because the pipes underground were new.
0: Yeah.
6: And they were like 2 meters across. So we'd like run, there's a gang of boys, we'd run and pop out, literally out of the gutters, in places we didn't know where we were.
0: Well, you're exploring. Actually, we talked about this. I think it was even last week on the show, just about neighbourhoods and how they've changed over time. And your rule that, I mean, I grew up in the suburbs, but it was the same thing. I was, you know, in a block of flats, and there were another, you know, number of block of flats around us. And so there was this communal backyard, and then it would be a matter of, I'd come home from school and change and, you know, just pack up and things like that. Then it was like, all right, out you get. I'll call you in when it's time for dinner. That was it.
6: That was it.
0: And then you just call me if you need anything, any emergencies, et cetera, but out you get.
6: Yeah, that was true. Yeah. We had to watch out in case there was a bushfire that came through a few.
0: Oh, wow. Yeah,
6: and me and my mate, Craig, we ran off and stood on a rock to watch them in the bush to look at the bushfire.
0: Oh, of course.
6: Our parents were not best pleased.
0: Yeah, no. All right, Jonathan, to the quiz. And that's the gong.
6: Wow.
0: Yeah, I know, right? How big is that gong? Which means this is our last question. If you get this right, you're tonight's quiz winner. What? No pressure.
6: Blow me down.
0: Yeah, I know, right? All right, let's
6: ask the question again.
0: Let's do this. In which Australian city or town was WikiLeaks founder Julian Assange born? It was not Adelaide.
6: I'm just going to guess. Perth?
0: Oh, not Perth. Not Perth, unfortunately.
6: All right.
0: Sorry about that, Jonathan, but really good to talk to you. Thank you.
6: Lovely.
0: Yeah, have a great night. Bye-bye. Donna's in Queensland. Hello there, Donna.
3: How are you?
0: I'm well, thanks. What's an unusual house rule you have or grew up with?
3: When our kids were little, at dinner time we would have to all say what was the best part of our day.
0: Sweet. You still, yeah, that carry on and carry on.
3: Their kids are all grown up and adults and gone now. So,
0: yeah. Oh gosh, go around the. Did you say at dinner time? Go around the table.
3: Yeah. Yep. Yeah. Yeah.
0: Yep. Yep. Fair enough. And you'd have to think of something. It's not a matter of You'd have to think of something.
3: Yes, and it had to be something that was good.
0: Oh yeah. Couldn't be. Yeah. Fair enough. Yeah. Really got you. Yeah. It gets the grey matter going. I like it. Good rule. Maybe frustrating sometimes as a kid.
3: Possibly, yeah. There were some nights that they struggled.
0: Yeah, we'd just be like, oh, come on, can I just get a pass tonight? Nah.
3: Nah. Tell us something good.
0: That's it. Tell us something good. All right, Donna, we're on our last question, which means whoever gets this right is tonight's quiz winner. In which Australian city or town was WikiLeaks founder Julian Assange born? It's not Adelaide. It is not Perth.
3: Well, my husband Luke's here with me and he's pretty sure it was north, so we're going to go with Brisbane.
0: Oh, Brisbane. Not Brisbane, but we're kind of getting warmer. All right, Donna, thank you.
3: Good to talk to you.
0: Have a great night.
3: Have a nice weekend. Bye-bye.
0: Bye. You too. Richard's in Wollongong. Hey, Richard.
7: Yeah, how are you going?
0: Very well. Weird, unusual house rule.
7: What about being weird? But, I mean, the big rule in our house is if you do the cooking, you don't have to do the washing up. I don't know if anyone said that earlier. But
0: No one said that. I love it. I also think that it is a great rule, especially if you've done, if you've cooked, except.
7: But how it plays out is that the cook has no incentive to minimise the washing up.
0: That's right.
7: You can cook this big fancy meal, leave all the dishes. Once the work is done, the work is done.
0: This is true. This is also true. All right, we need a winner tonight with the quiz. Do you know which Australian city or town WikiLeaks founder Julian Assange was born? The closest we've gotten is Brisbane. It's not Brisbane.
7: Well, listen, I was going to say Brisbane. Since you said we're getting warmer, I'm just going to go up the coast and go Townsville.
0: Nice work. Yeah. Yes, I wasn't going to spend the time. I needed to get into that hot, cold, warm and region. Otherwise, we'd go around, maybe end up going around Australia.
7: Listen, I thought it was Brisbane, but there you go.
0: Yep, Townsville. Townsville's correct. And you're tonight's winner, Richard. How good is that? We're going to send you the ABC Evenings Quiz Fridge Magnet as your prize, along with a book. So I'm going to pop you on hold and Joe's going to take down your details so we can send you your prize. We can squeeze in a quick song from some of the questions we've heard tonight. We've got Britney Spears, Harry Nilsson or the Rolling Stones. What do you want to hear?
7: Of course, we miss you. Rolling Stones.
0: Yeah, let's do it. Congrats again. Thanks a lot, Richard. Bye-bye.

0: a little bit of Miss You There by the Rolling Stones as we head to the news. Then it is Mixtape Hour, and I want your best comeback songs, a song that was brought to life again after hearing it in a movie or a TV show or an event. That's next.
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5: ABC News, good evening. I'm William Howard Evans. Police have arrested a 16-year-old boy as part of their investigation into the disappearance of a teenage girl in Victoria's West. Human remains believed to be of missing 13-year-old Layla Jeffrey were found in bushland in the small town of Donald late yesterday. Layla had been missing since Saturday. Police raided a home this morning and arrested a 16-year-old boy, with two women in their 50s also assisting police with the investigation. Detective Inspector Dave Dunstan says the boy is now being interviewed.
6: We look at every case on its individual characteristics. If we're satisfied there's a prima facie case for charges to be laid, they will be laid. I can't guarantee that this will happen in the next hour or however long. It will take as long as it takes.
5: Telstra CEO Vicky Brady has spoken with the family of the person in South Australia who passed away during the network outage on Wednesday. Telstra says the intermittent issue affected some voice and data services at that location. The telco admits this prevented family members in South Australia from being informed that their loved one was being taken to hospital. As such, they did not have the opportunity to say goodbye before their loved one passed away. The telco has apologised to the family. Veteran broadcaster Darren Hinch is being remembered as someone who always defended society's most vulnerable people following his death at the age of 82. The former journalist and senator was best known for his decades-long career in the media and his pursuit to expose sex offenders. He died in his sleep this morning. Longtime lawyer and friend Nick Pullen says he'd want to be remembered as an advocate.
7: As a friend of the underdog, as a champion of the defenceless, those that couldn't have a voice, he was more than happy to enter into that breach, especially when it came to children and sex assault victims, absolutely.
5: Western Australia has recorded two more confirmed cases of H5 bird flu, bringing the total number in the state to seven. The two migratory seabirds were found dead at Mullaloo Beach and Horrocks Beach last week. There have been 13 confirmed cases nationally, including the first instance of an infected native bird in South Australia. An outer Melbourne family daycare operator has been forced to close its 45 locations after concerns from the regulator that children were being put at risk. Ethan Seideman reports.
8: Gabbo Family Daycare, which runs facilities in suburbs including Hoppers Crossing, Epping, Craigieburn and Werribee, has been suspended for 90 days. The Victorian Early Childhood Regulatory Authority says it's for a litany of compliance issues that created immediate risk to the safety of children. Investigations found several educators didn't hold qualifications and there were issues relating to the safety of the residences themselves, among other things. It's the first time the regulator has used its powers on the operator of a family daycare, a form of childcare where care is provided by a qualified educator in their own private home.
5: Spanish officials have described a deadly wildfire in the country's south as terrifying. At least 11 people have died and 19 remain unaccounted for, with warnings the death toll could rise significantly. Hundreds of firefighters are working to contain the blaze, which appears to have been caused by a downed power line. Local mayor Francisco Reyes says weather conditions are challenging.
9: The situation we are experiencing right now is terrifying because there is a lot of wind. The fire started and has spread very quickly. We have had to evacuate residents. We are very concerned because houses are burning.
5: The International Energy Agency says the escalation in conflict between the US and Iran this week has cast a shadow over the outlook for global oil markets. The situation remains volatile, as the BBC's Caroline Davies explains.
2: We didn't see any strikes overnight, but of course we had seen a series of strikes in the last 2 days previous to that. We'd also had accusations of strikes again that Iran had said that they had been hit, although we did not get confirmation from the US side that they had again targeted Iran late last night. So at the moment, it looks like there's been a pause overnight, but whether or not this means that those tit-for-tat exchanges are now, there's a line drawn under it, or it's a momentary pause and we'll see a resumption, that will be the big question. The other side, of course, is that this is all focused around this particular repercussion of the violence has come from the Strait of Hormuz and arguments about who is in control of the Strait of Hormuz.
5: And it's been announced the opening match of this year's Men's Big Bash League cricket season will be played in India. You're up to date with the latest ABC News.
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0: Hello, we are in our mixtape hour and soon I'll be hitting you up for song suggestions. But before I do, I want to hit you up for something else. Have you noticed that smoking is popping up in more and more places again, whether it be on the front of magazines, weaved throughout a movie or TV show, or pursed between the lips of a young person at the pub? The cigarette seems to be featuring more prominently in our lives again, despite obvious and well-documented health risks. But why is this? Are you a smoker? What caused you to pick up the habit in the first place? Are you seeing young people fall into the same traps? Or if you've never smoked, what are the things that successfully kept you away? Let me know by giving me a call on 1300 800 222 or sending me a text on 0467 922 702. Dr. Becky Freeman is a professor of public health at the University of Sydney. She joins me now to talk about how a new generation are becoming hooked on nicotine. Becky, it seems that anecdotally smoking rates are rising. Do we have any stats to back this up yet?
4: Well, for talking about Australia, thankfully, no. We don't seem to be having a rise in cigarette smoking amongst young people. But I am really worried about it because, one, we know that vaping rates have been going up. And we also know that young people who vape are 5 times more likely to go on to smoke. And we also know there's been an incredible rise of illicit tobacco use. So there is a concern that when we do get our latest wave of data that's going to be coming out very soon, that perhaps we will see some rises in smoking. Watch this space.
0: Mm. And historically, what are some reasons that we've seen people take up smoking?
4: Oh, look, and I think those historical reasons are still at play here.
0: Still relevant today. Yeah.
4: Oh, yes. 100%.
0: Everything
4: old is new again.
0: Go ahead.
4: Absolutely. And like the marketing of these products, it was interesting in your open, you're talking about how, you know, these pop culture images are seeing, like, you know, the pop girlies, your, you know, Sabrina Carpenter's putting smoking of cigars in their videos.
0: Yeah.
4: We've seen some of the really popular young starlets smoking, the stars of that, fantastic ice hockey romance were caught, you know, smoking on the red carpet. It's just everywhere. And if you look back at how cigarettes were promoted in the 30s and 40s, in the 1990s, I'm a teenager of the 1990s, you know, it was all Kate Moss smoking when she was walking for Calvin Klein then. So it's those same tactics.
0: Yeah. And are these the same reasons that young people are still starting the habit, the bad habit?
4: Look, I think, you know, the tobacco companies really know what they're doing. Like you can't market a cigarette based on, you know, what's in it or, you know, how it's made or anything like that. You've got to sell the lifestyle that goes with it. So you've got to make smoking part of being a young person, part of being a rebel, part of someone who
0: looking
4: is
0: cool.
4: A bit cooler yeah. than everybody else, right? Like you've got to have those stories that go along with it. And, you know, I think most young people think, oh, I'll have a cheeky cigarette at a party on a Friday night. That won't do me any harm. Not realizing just how incredibly addictive nicotine can be.
0: We've known about the negative health impacts of smoking for decades now, and it seems that public policy has been largely effective in driving down smoking rates. until now, what is spearheading its seemingly sort of abrupt revival?
4: Look, I just want to be really clear that obviously as a researcher, I have to be that sort of annoying person who goes, well, you know, the research isn't saying young people are smoking more.
0: Yep.
4: But what I can tell you though is that the images of people smoking, I have never seen such a resurgence. And I completely agree with people that it's way more visible now. Like if you're open any of your social media apps, you know, scrolling through Instagram, you're definitely going to see pictures of famous people, young people, ads trying to sell you vapes, all that kind of stuff is really happening. And I think that, you know, it's so visible to people because smoking has been so, I guess, pushed out onto the edges of things that we find socially acceptable.
0: Yeah, on the fringe.
4: And so to see it so much in our face is like, what is this? Didn't we deal with this ages ago? Surely nobody smokes anymore. You know, and it could also be, you know, the industry having that, forgive the pun, one last gasp at trying to reassert itself to be, you know, like, come on, we can be like we were in the 90s. We can get, you know, Madonna smoking at a fashion show, which she did last week, by the way, and it was all over social media. And to me, I don't know, if I was a young person, I'd find that kind of cringe and pathetic that someone was trying to make themselves popular again by trying to look cool. But I don't know, maybe I'm wrong.
0: No, but that's interesting. There's a kind of a bit happening there, right? So you've got, because like I'm also of the 90s, so and definitely went through the time of seeing how hard it was pushed for smoking just not to be the norm, right? It was still around, but it wasn't the norm. Obviously, no more ads. It's not marketed. It's not this. It's not that. Like you just don't. It's no smoking sections first, then just no smoking at all in restaurants and cafes and all of that, even on the sidewalk. So it became part of the social norm as well, not to, especially here in Australia, to just not be, you know, smoking in public. And that took a while, but like to kick in, and it was staggered. Like I vividly am thinking about what you're talking about. Mm-hmm. And now it's almost as though I'm not sure, with whether it is with tobacco companies thinking, hang on a minute. Generation, what is it? Generations about every 20 years or something like that. You've got a new generation. So let's think about new generations and take advantage of things that maybe didn't exist when you and I were going through. Yeah. So social media is a massive one, right?
4: Oh, huge.
0: So
4: huge.
0: That's, And look, black market cigarettes have kind of been around forever and a day. But in terms of this, so there's one aspect, social media. Mm-hmm. Then you've got an interesting, which is an obvious one, right? It's like we can use that totally because it's regulated not. And then the other one you've made me think about is what you said, like celebrities and music videos. What's going on there? Are they also, is that also an aspect where it's like, oh, you know what? Whatever. If I smoke, I smoke. I'm just going to do it. That one is a bit gray for me. What do you think's happening there?
4: Yeah, look, so I think about your favorite show you like to watch at the moment on your favorite streaming platform. And it wouldn't surprise me if it was riddled with smoking. Good example, Stranger Things was a show. And again, starred some of those big names from the 90s. You got Winona Ryder in there. She smoked like a chimney through those first couple seasons until Stranger Things was heavily criticized for seemingly promoting smoking. Mm. I think also the idea that maybe we can signify something different by showing a character smoke, that because, you know, smoking isn't as common anymore and everyone agrees it's really bad for you and people who are addicted are trying to quit, but maybe we can show like, oh, you can be glamorous and fun and smoke too, and we can make these characters aspirational in some way. And I think the consequence of that, though, is you're rarely seeing on screen what happens when someone is really addicted and can't quit? Mm. What happens when someone suffers lung cancer? What happens to a family who loses their mother in middle age because she started smoking when she was 12? Those stories aren't coming through. It's the stories of having a great time, being a rebel, staying thin because you're, you know, smoking instead of eating. All of those things come through a lot more clearly in pop culture than the devastating health consequences.
0: Yeah. So I suppose that sort of weaves into smoking's prominence in, you know, modern media and encouraging people to pick it up, maybe more so or even on par of it being a reflection of existing trends.
4: Yeah, I think it's trying to drive a trend, because we know smoking rates are going down. We know that if you stopped anyone on the street right now, they'd be like, even if they were a smoker, they would tell you, oh, I wish I could quit. I wish I'd never started. Mm. We know this from, you know, decades of research. I don't know if you have one, but I certainly have one of my favorite anti-smoking ad. And it's the lung is like a sponge and you squeeze it and the black tar comes out into the little beaker. Yes. And it's just so, it's such a breathtaking image. And I worry that we don't have those same kind of high profile campaigns anymore, that we don't have, we haven't, unlike these pro smoking images, we haven't saturated the media with those really memorable campaigns, that now we tend to do these really targeted campaigns that only maybe people who smoke see, or only maybe people who vape see. We don't have those big wide reach campaigns anymore that are so memorable and help change social norms too.
0: Mm, whether or not there was a complacency in terms of the fact that, I mean, look, you called out that there's no rise in Australia among young people, therefore there's a level of, but maybe that's not the case, not to be complacent. On the text line, a texter says, my kids are in their 20s and they all find smoking glamorous and are struggling not to do it. It is so glamorized on social media.
4: Yeah, I absolutely agree. And I'm sure as a mother of young adults, you're wanting them to live their own lives and make their own choices. But it must be super worrying as well, knowing that they could be setting themselves up for a lifelong addiction. There's nothing glamorous about, you know, wanting to quit, calling, you know, having to figure out your quit strategy, all those things. We'd rather prevent people from taking it up in the first place. Yeah. But I don't want to be too doom and gloom about that. There is lots of help available for people who are trying to quit. I urge you to call the quit line. I urge you to talk to your doctor, or even just seek the help from your friends and family.
0: Yeah. I'm with Dr. Becky Freeman, Professor of Public Health at the University of Sydney. Are you noticing more young people smoking? Have your children started smoking? Give me a call on 1-300-800-222 or text me on 0467-922-702. It'd be interesting just to take this conversation a little bit further in a tick, thinking about social media and modern media and our approach to anti-smoking messaging in just a chick with tech in just a tick with Becky.
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0: So, Becky, does our approach to anti-smoking messaging need to change to reflect this?
4: Back those campaigns that we know have worked so well. We need to, you know, make sure that this generation of young people, like teens who grew up in the 90s, have those messages burned into their heads, with the lung that you squeeze the tar out of, that the artery that you saw the goo out of, that those are really make a strong impression. And I know some people think, oh, surely those ads don't work. They really do. We know that when those ads are being broadcast, doesn't matter what platform, radio, TV, social media, people are more likely to make a quit attempt, and people are more likely to report that they don't plan to start smoking.
0: Mm-hmm. Could the boom in illegal underground sales of cigarettes contribute to an uptick in smoking rates?
4: I'm really concerned about that, because one of the key things that Australia has done to reduce smoking is to make cigarettes more expensive, right? That's after health effects. That's the second reason people report why they quit, is because cigarettes are just too darn expensive and I don't want to spend that money anymore. And I don't want to be giving the government that tax revenue either. So it's a really good motivation to quit, right? And of course, illicit tobacco undermines that. But to me, it's not just the price being cheaper, it's how available it is. When I think of my own neighborhood, I live in Inner West Sydney, and I can walk down the street and there'll be tobacconists have popped up out of nowhere that are selling illicit tobacco in broad daylight, because they know they're unlikely to get caught and there's unlikely to be consequences.
0: Yeah. Vaping. What role do you think vaping plays in this? Are young people starting with the vapes and moving to cigarettes or vice versa?
4: Yeah. So first of all, if you're a teenager and, you know, vapes are really marketed to you, right? They come in these beautiful colors, the great flavors, lolly flavors. They come in great packaging. They're really discreet. You know, you don't make a big cloud of smoke and they don't smell bad. So those products absolutely are for kids. But we know that kids who start vaping are 5 times more likely to go on to smoke. So they have a much higher risk of taking up smoking. We also know that for, say, young adults, say you started vaping when you're a teen, you thought it was just a social thing, you get really addicted to it, and you think, oh, you know, I pick up my vape to go and take a hit from it, and I've already got it in my mouth. It's like, you know, when we're scrolling on our phones and we think, oh, where's our phone? And we've already got it in our hands, right?
0: Yeah.
4: And they're like, at least with a cigarette, I can go outside, I'll smoke it, I'll be done with it, I'll put it aside, and I can sort of control how many we have. Mm. And I find that really worrying, like this idea that you have to manage one addiction with another really harmful addiction. It's a public health nightmare. And it suggests we need to address the whole person, like the whole young person's experience, and not just sort of slot people into, do you use vapes or do you use cigarettes? We know that they're really at risk for using both.
0: Yeah. If more is done to curb vape usage, can you see, it sounds like from what you're saying there that you can see that having a knock-on effect and bringing down nicotine consumption more broadly. Mm-hmm. Yeah.
4: Yes. Yeah. I mean, that's the goal. And I think let's remember, too, it's the same companies, right? Like you've got your big transnational tobacco companies that produce most of the world's cigarettes, and they're now in the vape business as well. Mm-hmm. And so they see a customer as someone who maybe you can vape during the day when you're working at home at your desk, you smoke on Friday nights when you're out with your friends at the pub, and then we've got this new product called a nicotine pouch. I don't know if you're aware of these, that you can use in places where you can't vape or smoke. And I actually saw a display for these products at the airport not

0: And so they see a customer as someone who maybe you can vape during the day when you're working at home at your desk, you smoke on Friday nights when you're out with your friends at the pub. And then we've got this new product called the nicotine pouch. I don't know if you're aware of these, that you can use in places where you can't vape or smoke. And I actually saw a display for these products at the airport not too long ago, which was basically that. It's like, hey, you can't vape or smoke on a plane, but these little nicotine pouches, which were made by Philip Morris, they can get you through that flight.
1: Right. Okay. I'm just going to bring in Jerry in Frankston with a warning for us. Go ahead, Jerry.
2: Hi, guys. Yeah. I have a birth defect, which was part of my stomach was actually up in my esophagus. And as a definite problem with smoking, as I've done since I was young, it has exacerbated the problem. Because smoking creates more stomach acid and induces, you can go for a cigarette instead of eating, you know, sort of go for a smoke when you're having your coffee or whatever before you've actually eaten something. And when you've got my issue, it really makes it 1,000 times worse. So I'm on medication for the rest of my life for the reduction of stomach acid that I've got. And I haven't been able to kick that habit, you know. I'm well progressed in years, and this is more of a cause, a caution
1: to us all.
2: People, that as a youngster may not know that they have the sort of problem that I had before it was diagnosed as a young adult, and they're only going to make it 1,000 times worse. So there's a lot more issues that come from smoking then people realize that it's not just the cancer and it's not just the actual lungs and what have you that gets affected. It's the stomach too and esophagus. So it's a huge problem smoking. And
1: Jerry, thank you.
0: Thanks for sharing your story.
1: Yeah, for sure. It's important. Thank you so much, Jerry. And on the text line, Betty says, thank you for this conversation. I watched my mother take 18 months to die a slow and agonizing death, gasping for every breath. It was horrendous for us all. It is going back to what you were saying, Becky, bringing like you said, the imagery of the advertisements, for instance, et cetera, bringing it to the fore again, to light, to, not be, I suppose, complacent, as we said.
0: Yeah, and I really liked Jerry's point about that it's not just, you know, lung cancers and heart disease when young people might think, oh, that all happens when you're old or something. Mm. We know that nicotine addiction has a really negative effect on mental health. And I know that mental health is the number one health issue that young people talk about that worries them, that concerns them. And so if you are someone experiencing anxiety or depression, smoking can really exacerbate that. So again, I really urge you to seek help if you find yourself in that situation.
1: Yes. And I suppose if we can talk about that a little bit more, if people want support to quit smoking or are concerned about a young person in their life who may have started, where can they go?
0: Well, in this case, I am going to tell people to start with Google because it will take you right to the quit.org website, which is the Australian website, which we consider a quit hub. It's got all kinds of fantastic resources, including a quit smoking app. It answers lots of questions. It's got resources for First Nations people, resources for the queer community, or you can call the quit line, which is 137848, and that works all across Australia.
1: Fantastic, Becky. And just a last thought on the text line from Joel, Petri, I think it is, or Petri. The first time my grandfather saw the ringing sponge ad on TV, he stopped smoking. I read a book by Alan Carr 3 years ago. I haven't smoked since and don't care for it. So a good note
0: fantastic.
1: To end on there.
0: Good
1: absolutely.
0: Story.
1: Yeah. Becky, wonderful to spend this time with you. Important conversation and messaging with it. Thank you so much for your time.
0: Thanks so much for having me. It was a great chat.
1: Dr. Becky Freeman, Professor of Public Health at the University of Sydney. If you want to talk to someone and get support to quit smoking or vaping, you can reach out to Quitline. 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That's 13 78 48 to speak with a counsellor or request a callback. Quitline also provides an online chat service and offers resources for health professionals. All right, our mixtape is next.
3: Are there any

0: Winners in the cost of living crisis. What's causing the algal bloom?
1: Questions. They've never been more important. So the one thing we'll never question is our duty to keep asking. ABC News. Keep asking.
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3: All right, it's mixtape time, and our theme for tonight, songs that had a comeback. We want your best comeback songs. What's a song you reckon has made a comeback? Movies and TV shows are usually common in bringing a song to life and topping charts. What song do you think has made the best comeback, and how? Let's do this. Let's get into our mixtape. You can give me a call, 1-300-800-222, or you can text 0467 922 702. And we've already got a couple in when I did the call out before the news this hour. Craig Hoy Casey in the ACT says, "Hi, Serene. Running Up That Hill by Kate Bush, which was used in Stranger Things." Nice one. Great one to kick us off.

0: Kate Bush with Running Up That Hill for our comeback song. That one, I think, Widz's Stranger Things that brought that song, well, not back to life, never sort of die. It's just something that brings it right back and then, you know, it goes up in the charts and you start listening to it all over again. What do you think is an excellent comeback song and why is it a comeback song? What made it a comeback song? It could be something personal for you as well. I don't know, maybe you went on a holiday with your family or friends or something like that, or when you went on some sort of trip or there was a particular event and a song was played and that was a bit of a comeback for you. You found yourself listening to it after the event or after the holiday or after the fact. And that for you, it was like, hey, this song's come back for me. Doesn't have to be movies and TV and ads and all that kind of stuff that bring songs back top of mind. It can just be something personal, I reckon. Keep your suggestions coming. 1-300-800-222, or you can send me a text on 0467-922-702.
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0: And a texter is bringing us Bonnie Tyler. Holding Out for a Hero, of course. Footloose, the movie.

Yeah, that most definitely fits our mixtape tonight. Comeback songs, songs that made a comeback because of, well, a movie, a TV show. God, we could say social media these days. But I was even going down the personal side, something for you, maybe a trip you were on, a holiday, an event, conference, anything, something that revived a song. What comes to mind for you? Keep your suggestions coming, 0467 922 702. Paul from McKinnon on the text line tells me, "Hi, Serene. My suggestion is Little Green Bag by the George Baker Selection, a hit in 1970 that was revived by its inclusion in the 1992 movie Reservoir Dogs." Man, that movie needs a rewatch. I haven't seen that in such a long time. That's a classic. Thanks for bringing my mind back to that movie. And yeah, here's George Baker Selection, Little Green Bag. Such a long time. That's a classic. Thanks for bringing my mind back to that movie. And yeah, here's George Baker Selection, Little Green Bag.

And the George Baker selection there with Little Green Bag for our comeback songs. That one featuring in Reservoir Dogs, the songs from the 70s. And it made a comeback in the movie Reservoir Dogs in the early 90s. What's your favourite comeback song and why? Let me know why. Why is it the song that you reckon it has made a good, why it's made a good comeback, why it's been revived? Was it did you see it in a movie, in a TV show? Did you hear it, I don't know, at a, maybe at a graduation?

it, I don't know, at a maybe at a graduation or on a holiday or on a family trip or anything. Keep them coming. 0467 922 702. Texter tells me that Sophie Ellis Bextor's murder on the dance floor went viral on TikTok. Now, I'm not on TikTok, so I have no idea. So quickly look this one up. Following its feature in the 2023 film Saltburn. Apparently millions of users reacted to the movie's infamous closing sequence in some way, shape or form, dancing around their homes. So here we go.

and Sophia Baxter. Murder on the Dance Floor for our comeback songs. Songs that had a comeback. What are you bringing us tonight? Keep your suggestions coming. I think we're curating a wonderful playlist tonight for this theme. 1300 800 222. James from Cobargo says, In Excess, never tear us apart. After all these years, still number one ABC choice.

In excess with Never Tear Us Apart for our comeback songs. Jane from Hackman in South Australia says, "Let My Love Open the Door" by Pete Townsend in Red Dog.

Yeah, Pete Townsend there with Let My Love Open the Door. A texter has brought us, and you know what? Thank you for this. Oh, actually, Craig brings us to it. Craig Hoy Casey in the ACT brings us Bohemian Rhapsody by Queen. I was just thinking about that one, and of course, Wayne's World. And yeah, and said in the movie about Freddie Mercury, by also featured in that. But of course, that car scene. Wayne's World, I think it was early 90s. And then the whole idea after that is that you sing Bohemian Rhapsody in your car in that same way. Is this-

That's right about where it rolls in Wayne's World, that car scene. That's Queen, Bohemian Rhapsody. Wrapping up tonight with I'm a Believer on the text line. The Monkees revived in the movie Shrek by Smash Mouth at a Monkees concert a few years ago. Mickey DeLenz, only remaining Monkee, reminded the audience that the Monkees sang it first. Thanks, M, on the text line.

0: And the Monkees there with I'm a Believer, wrapping up our mixtape tonight. Songs that had a comeback. Thank you. Thanks for bringing your suggestions tonight. I think we've pulled together a really great mixtape. We also had on the text line Johnny B. Goode and Back to the Future. I Put a Spell on You from Hocus Pocus, Bad to the Bone in Terminator 2. Toodles, that's John Boy. Thank you very much. Another texter says Elton, Rocket Man, recently covered. Better than original. Big call. That was fun. Too much fun. All right, we're heading to the news. Then after the news, we're going to be talking about screen time and kids. But when it comes to rules, they're in place. But what about breaking them if we need to?
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2: ABC News, good evening. I'm William Howard Evans. Hundreds of emergency responders are working to contain a wildfire in Spain's south, which has left at least 11 people dead. Chelsea Hetherington reports.
3: Officials warn the death toll from the blaze in the province of Almería could rise significantly as emergency responders and military personnel work to contain the fire. Footage released by local authorities show the fire burning in bushes near a road in the area of Los Galados, where hundreds of residents have been evacuated. The blaze is believed to have been caused by a downed power line. Spain's royal family says it is deeply saddened by the fire and has expressed its gratitude to emergency workers involved in the response.
2: A teenage boy has been arrested after remains were found during the search for a missing 13-year-old girl in Victoria's West. Ethan Siderman has more.
4: The family of the alleged victim, 13-year-old Layla Jeffrey, have released a photo of the young girl as police continue to investigate her death. Detectives believe remains found in the town of Donald late on Thursday are those of the missing teenager, who had not been seen for 6 days. Detectives from the missing persons squad raided a home on Friday morning and arrested a 16-year-old boy. Detective Inspector Dave Dunstan says police believe the teen was known to Layla.
5: We are quietly confident that those responsible are in custody now.
4: A 53-year-old woman from Donald and a 55-year-old woman from Melbourne are assisting police with their inquiries.
2: The Federal Communications Minister says there's no evidence of any link between the Telstra outage and a death in South Australia. On the day of the outage, Liberal Senator Karen Little claimed her office had been notified a person had died as a result of an apparent failure to connect to 000. But today, South Australia's Police Commissioner has said there's nothing to suggest that's the case. Annika Wells says she's relieved at the outcome.
6: There is no causative link between the outage and what is a tragic loss for the family. And let's all send our condolences to the family who are mourning the loss of a loved one today.
2: Liberal Senator Karen Little has apologised for causing confusion after claiming a person had died, failing to connect to 000 during the outage. In a statement, the Senator offers her condolences to the family while apologising to the wider community for the confusion. A seabird in South Australia has tested positive to the deadly H5 strain of bird flu. The greater crested tern is the first Australian seabird to test positive to the virus. Previous confirmed cases have involved migratory birds from the sub-Antarctic region. Agriculture Minister Julie Collins says it was found in Robe, southeast of Adelaide.
7: Our scientists are undertaking further work to establish the potential pathway that resulted in the Australian seabird's infection. What we do know is that this is a coastal seabird that has an overlapping coastal range with migratory seabirds that have previously tested positive for H5.
2: A family daycare operator in Melbourne's outer suburbs has 90 days to rectify safety issues after it was ordered to close its 45 locations. Leanne Wong has the details.
8: The Victorian Early Childhood Regulatory Authority has ordered the immediate suspension of Gabbo Family Daycare for what it called a litany of compliance issues. The company operates in suburbs including Hoppers Crossing, Laylaw, Moorabark and Werribee. The compliance issues relate to the lack of qualification held by some educators, along with the safety of the residences themselves. Family daycare is a form of registered childcare run out of educators' private homes. It's the first time the regulator has used its powers to immediately suspend a family daycare operator. Gabbo must now also provide written notice to families of the suspension.
2: Adelaide Crows defender Josh Worrell has been involved in a car accident with a pedestrian. In a statement, Adelaide have confirmed South Australia Police is investigating the collision that happened on Port Road this morning, forcing him to miss the Crows' captain's run. The Crows have told ABC News Worrell is physically okay and he's expected to play in the side's clash with Gold Coast tomorrow night at Adelaide Oval. And in motorsport, Ford Mustang driver Cam Waters has won the first of three supercars races in Townsville over the weekend. The 31-year-old finished ahead of Brody Kostecki and the third-placed Matthew Payne. The next supercars race at the Reed Park Street Circus is on Saturday afternoon, with the last race on Sunday. And authorities in southern Russia say a fire at an oil refinery in the Krasnodar region has been put out following a Ukrainian drone attack. ABC News.
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0: Hello, I hope you're enjoying your Friday night, wherever we may find you across the country. For many of us around the country at the moment, it's school holidays. So, how's it going? In particular, how's screen time going? Do you adhere to strict rules during the holidays, or are you a little more laxed? Would love to hear from you in a tick when we talk about the best way to maybe break screen time rules. Then, what's new to watch this weekend? If you're keen to head to the cinemas, you might want to look out for The Invite. It's a comedy.

0: two couples and a dinner party that spirals. This one's got four big stars in it: Penelope Cruz, Edward Norton, Olivia Wilde, and Seth Rogen. Our movie enthusiast Ehab Rashid is reviewing that and a couple others tonight. Then we're going to catch up for with our tech wonder, Dr. Erica Mealy, and the BBC has a list of the weirdest things that might be messing up your Wi-Fi.
1: Evenings.
0: So what are your screen time rules like for your kids? Do you ever break them? As I mentioned, it's school holidays. Maybe you're more laxed about it. We'd love to hear from you. 1300 800 222 or text 0467 922 702. Is it okay to break screen time rules? Our next guest thinks so. Joe Orlando, researcher in digital wellbeing at Western Sydney University and author of the book Generation Connected. Joe, when is it good to break screen time rules?
2: Hi. It's pretty hard to have the same screen time rules every single day, every weekday, every weekend, every holiday. That's a really tough slog for families.
3: Tell me about it.
2: That's right. And I think everyone would agree with you who's got kids at home that they're managing on screens. So I think there needs to be a bit of flexibility. So school holidays is an obvious time when kids are often allowed a little bit more screen time or just time on their devices. And I think one of the things that we get caught up with is this kind of time that we're allocating to screens. We often think, all right, if we measure the amount of time, if I give my child this amount of time, then that's good, that's healthy, and, you know, that's the way I can keep control of what they're doing. But a kind of a better way of doing it, because sometimes it gets really hard to count how many minutes they've been on, or, you know, an hour and 4 minutes, it's too long, you know, it can get really hard. And you know, screens are a bit different now that it's kind of really threaded throughout different parts, the different activities, so it's hard to count those minutes. So I think a better way of doing this is to actually think about what they're doing on the screen as well. Because you might give your child, say, 30 minutes, right? You've got 30 minutes to go and relax, that's fine. And they might be, you know, just zombieing out in front of YouTube video after video. And, you know, they can get some really kind of crazy, weird, not very good quality videos. Or maybe they could be doing, you know, 30 minutes of watching a craft video and making it along with it. So you can see it's the same amount of time, but what they're doing on there is completely different and will have a completely different experience and impact on them. So we can obsess over time, but we really need to be more obsessing over what they're doing when they're on their screen.
0: How important is it to have rules in the first place?
2: Oh, that's important. I think that's really important. You need to have boundaries. No one wants their child on there 24/7. We don't want to be on there ourselves 24/7. We need a few rules for ourselves as well. So I think having rules, but I think also being a role model. You know, a lot of parents don't realise how much their child actually watches exactly what they do, particularly on a screen, and they'll look for any kind of double standards. You know, kids will really call you out on that really quickly.
0: Oh, yeah. they do.
2: That's right. So it's rules along with, you know, the kind of role model you're showing, you know, around your own tech use. And then also, you know, if you're actually going to make rules for your child, it has to be based on, you know, your understanding of what they do on their screen and a bit of an understanding of them as a technology user. So you can't make rules in a vacuum. You really need to talk to your kids and understand their tech world so you can make rules that are actually meaningful for them.
0: What do you think of parental controls, Joe?
2: Look, they're good, particularly for younger children. You know, I think that's really important, and it's good for a parent just to be involved on the game or the platform that their child is using, to be aware of the kinds of ways that they can help to keep it a safer place. But one of the things, you know, as your child gets a little bit older, it's not something that you do without them, you know. I think as a child gets older, you need to kind of start to look at these things together and show them the kinds of things that they need to, you know, keep a check on to be safe from, you know, on the actual platforms that they're using. And that's your way of teaching them about cyber safety and then saying, well, you know, this particular control actually does this. It stops you

0: Strangers being able to chat, you know, when you're playing this game. That's probably a good one to put on, isn't it, you know? And it's kind of, you see, you're teaching your child, you know, it has to be an age and time when your child is ready for this kind of conversation. But, and then you kind of do it together, you agree. And a lot of kids don't want strangers talking to them, you know. So it's helping them to understand what these features are. So over time, as they get older and older, they'll actually be able to make good decisions themselves that will keep them safe on these platforms themselves.
1: Jo, how worried are parents about screens? Are we all equally worried?
0: Yes, you are. You know, I spend a lot of time going into homes around Australia doing research and giving advice a lot of time. And I have to say it's probably like 99.9% of parents are really worried. But every parent then acts in a different way with that worry. So some are worried, but they don't really seem to set a lot of rules. Some are worried and, you know, the other end, they are obsessing over absolutely everything and every kind of control and check is on. And then there's families in between. So every family does it a little bit different, but everyone really wants to keep their child safe.
1: Yeah. What about when it comes, like if we think about Australia, when it comes to, you know, metropolitan areas and rural areas, like what's that like around Australia?
0: Yeah, it's really different, you know. So a lot of people live in, you know, a major city. And often in a major city, you know, the messaging around kids on screens is, let's have some balance. You know, kids are on screens a real lot, but then they also need time to play outside. And that's very much a city message. But I've also been in lots of homes in, you know, the real remote regional areas. And the thing about living in those areas, you know, it's about, this is our town and we don't get out of here much. So the idea is, you know, when children are on their screens and they're online, parents and teachers and the kids themselves see this as, you know, this is helps me to understand what's outside this very small town that I'm living, what's outside this remote area I'm living. And it kind of is that really important window which allows them to understand the broader world a bit more but develop different kind of interests that mightn't be available in their town, or maybe they just can't relate to the other kids in their town, you know, that kind of thing. So it actually broadens their horizons a lot better. So they have different attitudes in the regional areas compared to city areas.
1: Yeah. Are families, Jo, with young kids, older kids and young teens, the guinea pigs for all of this, do you reckon? Because I do. I'm putting up my hand. Like we're trying to work this out. We're the guinea pigs. We're the parents of the generation where we're trying to work this whole screen timey business out, and then there's at school and devices at school, and then the devices at home, and then there's this and that.
0: I know. It's really, yeah, I feel you overwhelmed, and I hear every parent say the same thing, so it's not just you. Yeah, I think in many ways, you know, it doesn't matter how old, even if you've got children who are in their early 20s, you also were a guinea pig as a parent, but it was a lot simpler times online now. But if you've got children at school, you know, you've got all the, so many platforms, so many safety issues. Now we've got AI, we've got the social media ban, we've got age verification going everywhere. Kids are getting around all these things. And I think with AI, it's really, really changing the online space a lot as well. So I think I've been researching this area for about 15 years now. And I've said to a few colleagues, you know, I think at this point in time, this exact point in time, I've never seen parents so overwhelmed before as I do right now. Too many changes and parents are really not coping that well.
1: Oh, I know.
0: It's overwhelming.
1: It can be. And look, case in point, we come into the school holidays. I've got my best friend who her daughter and we're pretty much like sisters. Her daughter and my daughter are the same. You know, they've been since babies and now they go to the same high school. They've just started. But my daughter, they're chalk and cheese, the two of them, the girls. But they're perfect for each other because they're almost like yin and yang. They're very different personalities. My one's a little bit more of a, yeah, it's all good. Whereas my best friend's daughter's the eldest of three, very mature, very by the book. So I get approached from my best friend saying, so, because the movie night's being organized with just two other friends in their small circle, and I have not allowed her to have a group chat on messages, like, you know, just, it's like you see each other every day

0: why do you need to message each other on your breaks, on your device? Like, can you just not? But anyway, that it was a convincing me of, look, during the school holidays, do you think you can be a bit more like, you know, give this one a go as a bit of a trial? And I was so reluctant. I was telling my best friend, like, at the end of the day, this is a device and this is just another excuse for them to be on it, Joe. But mind you, I gave in. They're totally on it. It's during the school holidays. They're having a blast. They've organised their movie night. It's fine. But it's just that awareness that, yeah, screen time yet again, another device or another point in time in terms of going through this. I wonder what our listeners think. If this sounds like you or you know someone who's experiencing this push and pull effect of parenting kids in this digital world, give me a call, 1300 800 222, or text 0467 922 702. Share your experience, or if you have a question for my guest, Joe Orlando, who's written a book all about parenting in a digital world called Generation Connected. And in a tick, we'll look at screen time guidelines.
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0: Joe, can you give us a little bit of an idea of what the screen time guidelines are and whether they're effective? Where do you think they work and maybe where they don't work?
4: Yeah, so about 5 or 6 years ago, screen time guidelines were big and they were allocating particular amount of hours for particular age groups. But by and far, a lot of parents, as technology really surged on and really became integrated into our lives, a lot of the screen time guidelines have vanished. Mm. And they're about more parents making decisions based on, you know, their own family and the life that they live. But once there's one screen time guideline, though, that is absolutely essential and that stays, and I can't emphasize enough how important it is, and that's if you have younger children. So if you've got a child who is 2 and younger, so birth through to 2 years, they shouldn't be getting screen time at all. The only time that they should be getting screen time is maybe when they're about 18 months, about that kind of age. You can start playing little tiny, you know, games with them, but it must be you with a child. You can't, like, leave your child in front of a screen to just watch even if it's an educational thing. Their brain just can't handle it. The only thing that age group can handle is if you have like a FaceTime call, like with family or friends overseas, because what that age group need is they need real interactions. And even though a FaceTime call is not a real interaction, they're still relating to a real person via that, and it's still developing relationships. So that's okay. And then the 3 to 5 year age group, it's really a minimum. It wouldn't be more than half an hour a day or an hour with you doing it with your child, playing games or making something. So it's very young. They're pretty strict on the screen time rules, and I absolutely 100% agree with it.
0: Why
4: because
0: is that?
4: Their brain just actually can't handle it. And because that age group, the brain is developing at such a rapid rate that any overload of a screen really has a very big impact on the child because of the brain development so rapid. So you have to be really careful with that age group.
0: Okay, so then I suppose your final thought, and you've called this out a little bit earlier, and I think it's really great to bring it back and end on it, on quality over quantity when it comes to screen time. You just tell us a bit more about how important that is. And even joint quality comes to mind. So, you know, if you're doing screen time together, maybe you're playing video games with your kids together, watching a movie together, that incorporation in the family home.
4: Yeah, that's right. Think of it like any kind of quality time that you would have with your child. You might be quality time playing a board game or just going for a stroll and walking the dog and having a chat. You can have quality time, you know, doing something on a screen together as well, because what's important there is that you're doing something with your child. And it might be just something that they love doing on a screen. It might be, you know, watching nursery rhymes or whatever it is that they love. If they're doing it with you, it's a completely different thing, and it's very much a bonding thing. And then the other kind of content that you should be kind of really, you know, if you're helping to shape

0: their interests in what they do online. I think of it like hard fun. So if they're doing something that's fun, is there a thinking element to it? Mm. Are they creating? Are they problem solving? Are they cooperating with their brother or their sister? You know, is there an element that makes it hard where they're actually developing some kind of skills? Mm. If there is, that's great. And I think after they've done that kind of thing, you know, maybe not every time, but kind of having a chat about what they did, you know, just talking about it, you know, unpacking it a little bit with them. You taking an interest in what they're doing on the screen, that's a very different scene to you saying, you know, go over there, I need some time to myself,
1: yeah.
0: Go and watch something. You know, that's a completely different thing. And sometimes we do need to do that. But, you know, overall it should be this kind of hard fun or just watching educational videos, like watching how popcorn pops, you know, in slow motion, all that kind of thing is good too.
1: Some so,
0: but I
1: ones.
0: Think the hard fun is kind of something to remember.
1: Yeah, it's a good note to end on and one to keep front of mind. Jo, thank you so much for joining us tonight and for your time. Great conversation. Thank you.
0: Thank you.
1: Thanks. Jo. Jo Orlando, researcher in digital wellbeing at Western Sydney University and author of the book Generation Connected. All right, new movies to watch this weekend's next with Ehab Rashid. He's taking us to the cinemas for a fun, intelligent comedy with some big names, Seth Rogen, Olivia Wilde, Edward Norton and Penelope Cruz. It's called The Invite.
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1: Time now for a look at what's new and out to watch this weekend on the big screen and at home with our movies and TV enthusiast Ehab Rashid. Hey, E, you're taking us to the big screen this weekend, the cinemas.
6: I am, yes. First thing, going to the big screen. And before I get started, big shout out to everyone who's been going to the movies. There's been recent news recently that we've had the biggest box office results in Australian cinemas for quite a few years. So people are going out there and going to the movies, even though, you know, we have the streaming options at home. People are still going to movies, so it's awesome. And here is another reason to get out there. This is called The Invite, this new film from Seth Rogen and Olivia Wilde, and also starring Edward Norton and Penelope Cruz. And this is a once-set location film. It's an adult comedy, and I've always been thankful that I've been able to enjoy things like, you know, you might give me something like The Naked Gun, which I'll laugh hysterically at, you know, fart jokes and things like that. Then I can also get into intelligent, sophisticated comedy, something like The Invite, where you basically, I'll set the premise for you. Olivia Wilde and Seth Rogen play a married couple, and they're kind of like they've been at it for a while. They're at an uncomfortable point in their marriage. Their relationship has become routine, resentful. They're emotionally stagnant from each other. But they're living in a very stylish San Francisco apartment, and they're constantly being interrupted by their new neighbors who have just moved in upstairs, who are Edward Norton and the beautiful Penelope Cruz. So one day, without Seth Rogen knowing, Olivia Wilde invites the couple to have dinner with them because she wants to meet their new neighbors. And what I love about this type of movie is that there's no – this is basically a play, okay? It's set in one location, and it's all done in real time. So there is no jump cutting in time. It's all just organic forming of the story. And it is – absolutely hilarious. That's what I love about this. While you're watching it, you can't help but the uncomfortable laughters. The thing, like I said, this is skewed type to a older audience, you know. So millennials might, you know, get a lot out of this as well because of but the kind of comedy skews a little bit older. People that have been in relationships for a long time and are just at the end of it and are presented with this new thing. Now, The Invite, the type of the title of the story, you might think means the invite of them coming to their house for dinner, but there's kind of like a double entendre, and that's all I'm going to say. I'm not going to give anything else more about the plot of the movie. What I'm going to say, though, is that it is a very enjoyable look into things that surround relationships. They get into marriage, sex, jealousy, intimacy, monogamy, insecurity, emotional honesty, all that kind of stuff pops up as the night unfolds and you learn about the backstories of Seth Rogen and Olivia Wilde and why they are the way they are and, you know, stuff about their kids and learning. And when you have these two entities that are just dropped into it with Edward Norton, who, by the way, is one of my favorite actors ever. I love Ed Norton. First time I saw him in Primal Fear, I was just floored. And then Fight Club and all the other movies he's done since, he's always great on screen. And Penelope Cruz is a very emotional, emphatic actress as well. She's been around doing it for easily over 30 years, married to Javier Bardem, and she's been a fixture in film for quite some time. And here she's putting on another great performance. She's a therapist, so putting a therapist in the middle of all of this as well and seeing how the relationships kind of unfold throughout the night is just a lot of fun. And what I loved about this is the how much I laughed. I wasn't expecting to have laughed as much as I did in this. I thought, you know, this isn't anything new. This is Woody Allen's been making movies like this forever, where just people are talking and talking and talking. But when the dialogue is done, so it's actually written by Rashida Jones. People might know her from Parks and Recreation. She starred in Social Network. She wrote it also with another gentleman, Will McCormick. So they wrote Toy Story 4. You know, they've done another film called Celeste and Jesse Forever, which is another great little rom-com. But they're known for doing kind of more adult storytelling, you know, and especially about relationships. And this is just, it was a home run. I wasn't, Olivia Wilde's last film wasn't really a massive hit. It was a big sci-fi swing. It started, the name of the film escapes me right now, but there was a lot of controversy around her last movie. This film, way smaller, way, way smaller. She actually wasn't going to be one of the actresses. She was purely going to be the director, but then Edward Norton and Seth Rogen convinced her to come and play the part because they just thought she'd be the best at it. And she's wonderful. You really get involved in their lives and the emotional swings in it, and it's just a very well-made adult comedy. It's a breath of fresh air for something like this to get a cinematic release as well. So I was very happy when I heard this was going the big screen. And I watched it, thankfully, with a packed cinema. And I'm going to have to watch it again because there were points where people were laughing so much I couldn't hear
1: some of the dialogue.
6: So I was like, okay, I'm going to have to watch this again. And Seth Rogen is the big surprise for me because anyone who knows him from, like, you know, stoner comedies from when he first came out, you know, and with Knocked Up and, you know, 40-Year-Old Virgin, all those. He's known more with comedy. But when he does an acting performance, for example, he was in Steve Jobs against Michael Fassbender. When he puts on, acting chops, he really does very well.
1: Yeah, and he comes through.
6: And here he's kind of like a downtrodden husband who just feels like his wife doesn't respect him. And the way his emotions come out throughout the film is just – not something I would have expected out of someone if you typecast him as pure comedy. But everyone else is hitting on four cylinders, especially Ed Norton and Penelope Cruz, who are kind of a very strange couple. But again, it's emotionally strong, and you do definitely get wrapped up in their lives. And when you see how it ends, I found it very satisfactory. But it's just a very smart, well-told.
1: How long is the movie?
6: An hour and 45 minutes.
1: Oh, so it doesn't keep you too long. All right, we've got a grab from an early scene in the movie. Let's take a listen.
3: Are you sure we are not interrupting something?
7: No, it's great. It's good. It's good for you.
3: Yeah,
7: it's great for us. Yeah, we love. Yep.
8: It took you a while to come to the door.
3: Taiwan.
8: And it sounded like you were arguing.
3: No filter.
8: No, I just want to be honest. We were at the door before we rang, and we could hear you were fighting.
7: Oh, we were fighting. We were fighting, yeah.
9: Bit of a contentious environment in here, so I understand if that's repellent to you. No hard feelings, you know what I mean? Completely understand, you know?
8: We love a contentious environment.
1: Okay. The invite is in cinemas if you want to check that one out. To streaming now, if you're just looking to chill at home. What are you bringing us tonight, E?
6: I've got a wrestling biopic for you. I love the sports biopics, and we've brought many here in the past. Here is one of my favorite genres, professional wrestling. We've spoken about this in the past. And sometimes when I bring this up, a lot of people scoff or roll their eyes, but I will always defend it to the dying breath. There is no better storytelling than in professional wrestling. It's been going – this story actually is set during between the period of 1930s to the 1950s. It tells the stories of Mildred Burke, who was considered the queen of the ring. She's the first professional female wrestler. And she was actually the first female in America to ever be paid $1 million in any sports capacity. So she's the first million-dollar athlete in American sports history. directed by Ash Edvaldson. And the only reason I bring that up is because his dad directed Rocky and The Karate Kid, two of my favorite movies ever. So this is kind of like in the same spiel where it's a biopic about a professional wrestler, but it tells the story. It's a time period piece. And that's another thing that I love about this type of movie, the authenticity they give to the actual time period that it's set in. And yeah, it's back then, it's not like what the way we have it now, you know, where it's almost considered a mainstream sports entertainment. Now, back then, professional wrestling was kind of like a carny act on the side of when you go to the circus and there'll be a sideline and someone will be there doing moves. And back then, people actually thought that stuff was real. It's called kayfabe, and it's the idea of keeping the rivalry as secret. So even though you're friends behind closed doors, when you're in front of the audience, you're complete rivals and you hate each other. And that art form is just such a – it was easy to do back then because, you know, there was no sports media. You could easily keep something like that secret. Now it's impossible. Now you can go on and everyone knows about how wrestling is done. It's lost some of its love or some of its appeal, that at least I think. So I can't watch today's version of it. That's why I'm always thinking about the old versions of it. And I don't even know why I liked wrestling back in the day. So in 1984, WrestleMania 1, I saw an ad for it and I begged my dad to let me stay up until midnight so I can watch it on Channel 10. I had no idea what it was. All I knew is I saw Hulk Hogan, I saw Mr. T, who I knew from the A-Team. They were in a tag team together and it was like watching superheroes in the real life, and I just had to see it. And that's why wrestling kind of has such a massive following, because people usually enjoy it when they're young and they kind of grow up with it. And that's why the drama, it is a soap opera, because that's what you're watching. You're watching good versus bad. It's the ultimate good versus bad story. But watching this version of it and watching Mildred Burke become who she became was fantastic. She is just and kind of an inspiring story, considering all the stuff that she had to go through, because even though it was kind of like a side act, it wasn't legal in a lot of states, like if you were having all women wrestling, wasn't a thing, impossible. So they show you all the trials and tribulations she had to go through. And the actress Emily Bett Rickards, whose major role before this was a show called Arrow, was a DC show called Arrow. And she is a firecracker. She's easily the best part of this movie. She's the one that pushes narrative all the way through. And it's a woman who doesn't take no for an answer. She's physically gifted. She doesn't want to be a waitress. She wants to go out and she wants to wrestle, but she's got all these obstacles that she's got to try to overtake to get what she wants to get to. And the cast that follows with her is also great. Josh Lucas is in this, star of Yellowstone, Ford and Ferrari. One of my favorite actors ever, Walton Goggins, plays an old school promoter. And what I love about this is, because I like to think that I've watched a lot of wrestling, but my history comes from the 80s and 90s and onwards. This is way before that. And what it makes me do is go in and kind of find out a bit more about, like, the promoter that Walton Goggins plays. It was a real, you know, real world personality. And it made me want to learn more about him and the kind of things that he had to do to get women's wrestling from where it was to where it was going to be. And it's just a fascinating story, and to see the kind of obstacles, and some of them stupid. You know, this I found a lot of similarities in this movie with the film Christie, the one with Sydney Sweeney about the first professional female boxer. There's a lot of similarities in this, but this is more of a nuts and bolts version of what happened during that time. It's very lean. There isn't a lot of time wasted with, you know, too much relationshipy stuff. It's all about this is what she wants to do, these are the obstacles she had to go to, and these are the things that she accomplished. And there are a lot of names in here that people might know. Like, there's a character of Mae Young. Anyone who watches wrestling today would know her. She wrestled up until she was, I believe, the age of 90. She was doing it until, you know, WWF for quite some time. And she's a character in this film, and you see where she first started with, and that was interesting. And so, okay. Yeah, if you have, if you do like just a sports biopic, you know, a basic one that hits all the, you know, the right spots and is enjoyable, this movie is great. And if you enjoy history and want to learn about the, wrestling, and you want to get some of the history about it, especially one about the pioneering history, because very few stories are about the female wrestlers that where they came from back then. There's a great show called Glow that they kind of did recently. I think that was on Netflix that focuses in on this sport. But this is the early versions of that, what they had to do to come through. And they had to go through a whole bunch of stuff. Female, you know, sexism, racism, because they started bringing in African-American fighters as well. And you get to see all that stuff play out. And it's enjoyable and it's fun. And you, because you know how it all ends up, you're there to enjoy the ride. You're not really surprised by it. You know, this isn't going to, you know, reinvent the wheel or anyway, but it's an enjoyable story and teaches you a lot about the time period that you definitely would not have known about in the time.
1: All right, let's hear a little of the trailer of Queen of the Ring.
10: Oh, honey.
11: I had a bad dream.
10: Only dreams that we make come true are real.
12: We're going to wish away all those bad thoughts.
11: One, two, three.
13: I promise you, my son, our lives together will be special.
14: Where's your little boy's father anyway?
15: Mister, I ain't gonna marry no circus freak. He done left me over this.
16: Billy Wolf!
14: I'm really curious to see what you can do with her.
15: You barely know him! He's the only man that's ever believed in my dream.
14: We got a job to do tonight.
17: You go out there, you wrestle your heart out.
1: All right, Queen of the Ring is on Prime, Amazon Prime, if you want to check that out. That is a movie, drama, if it's your thing. And we're ending tonight. I don't know, is this one another kind of biopic? This one's Nirvana, the band, the show, the movie, Ehab. What's this one about?
6: Yeah, so when you hear Nirvana, people might think we're talking about the band.
1: Yeah.
6: Yeah, well, that is not the case at all. This is called Nirvana, the band, the show, the movie. It has nothing to do with that, the Nirvana band from the 90s.
1: Okay, does it just have to do with, okay, then what does that have to do with?
6: It has to do, though, still with music. So this is a independent film directed by Matt Johnson. People will know him from Blackberry. He was director of one of my favorite. He's actually one of my favorite filmmakers for right now. I did. He's kind of like an independent filmmaker, but he's kind of like a force of nature. Anyone who would see him do interviews, he's the kind of guy that gets up and just jumps around. And what's so great about this movie is the premise of it. So the last thing we spoke about was very basic and something that's you've seen 100 times. I guarantee you've never seen a movie like this before. So this, I'll give you the basic premise. Matt and Jay, they continue their seemingly impossible mission to book a concert at Toronto's legendary Rivoli music venue. And I'll give you a quick background. This movie stems from a YouTube TV series that started around 2007 by Matt Johnson and one of his best friends, and they're the main characters of this film. And the story is, so if you have never seen the YouTube series, it doesn't matter. You can watch this film, and you might want to go into the series once you've seen the film, but need to know anything about it. Just go in and enjoy the premise of what you're about to enjoy. And Serene, this is kind of a crazy story. It is sci-fi comedy. It's a time travel story, believe it or not.
1: Okay.
6: And what I will say is that the reviews for it from both critics and fans is, like, if you look on Rotten Tomatoes, it's around the 96% for both. So this is one of those rare movies where both the crowds and the critics see the same thing. And it's basically praising the originality of the story.
1: Okay.
6: Because before you know it, they find themselves caught up in a time travel caper where they're sent back to 2008. And this is a movie done guerrilla filmmaking at its best. A lot of the scenes were done without permits. If you want to really delve into it, I believe one of them was arrested for trying to do something that got into the movie. These are Canadian filmmakers. They very proudly Canadian. There's a lot of that comes out in this. The film's set in Canada. Toronto's a big star in this film. And it's an improv movie. So they have an idea of what they want to achieve, but they set the camera down and they basically let it play out. And whatever happens, happens. And it's always enjoyable. It's always funny. It's very strange, which is what I kind of really enjoyed about it. But what I really enjoyed is that there was nothing boring in it.
1: Okay.
6: From start to finish, it's only an hour and 39 minutes and it's lightning speed. And it's shot like a handheld kind of way. Like if you've watched The Office, you know, that kind of documentary.
1: Yeah, that movement. Kind of filmmaking way.
6: Yeah. But because you're the enthusiasm of the filmmakers, you just can't help but get, you know, kind of caught up in what they're trying to achieve. And the whole thing is they want to perform at this legendary stadium. That's what the YouTube series is about. And this film takes it one step further with the time travel aspect of it, which is very original the way it's done. It's very clever. And it's just enjoyable. If you want something that's a little bit different that you've never seen before, this got a theatrical release, but a very, very small one. It's available on multiple streamers now and very, very worth a watch if you are looking for something that's a little bit different, because I guarantee you haven't seen any kind of narrative or story unfold like this. And it's a testament to the filmmakers themselves.
16: Okay.
6: I'm up for whatever, anything this director is going to put to film, I'm going to at least check out.
16: Okay.
6: Because the last three things he's put together, I've really enjoyed. And I don't see him, if he keeps up this kind of level of energy and originality, yeah, there's just going to be great things coming from this movie, from this filmmaker. But I can't really give too much away from it. Just know that it is a sci-fi semi-comedy musical.
16: That sounds very weird, original. Eh? And the title itself, Nirvana, the band, the show, the movie. Let's hear a little of the trailer.
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0: Have the RV, deck it out like the DeLorean.
1: God! So it's a full-time machine!
0: Okay, watch this.
1: Hold on to your butts!
0: The time machine worked, and we are in 2008.
2: There you go. Nirvana, the band, the show, the movie. That's on multiple streamers for rent if you want to check that one out. Comedy action. The remarkable true story of Mildred Burke if you're up for Queen of the Ring. That's a drama on Prime Video. And if you want to head out to the big screen, go and check out The Invite. Also a comedy for, I suppose, they're heavyweights, aren't they? Olivia Wilde, Seth Rogen, Edward Norton and Penelope Cruz if you want to check that one out. Ehab, thank you very much. As always, can't wait to see what you bring us next Friday night. Have a wonderful weekend.
3: Can't wait. Looking forward to it. You have a great night as well and weekend, and talk to you next week. See you soon. Bye.
2: Thanks, Ehab. 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
2: All right, time to get a look at what's news in tech this week with Dr. Erica Mealy, our wonderful computer science lecturer from UniSC. Hey there, Erica.
6: Hey, how you doing?
2: I'm okay, a bit baffled, but then again, when we chat and tech comes around.
6: I mean, there's at least three particularly weird things I've brought you this week.
2: Indeed, you have, but only you can bring it. And it's an opportunity for me to go, okay, let's see where this takes us. So why are mirrors and fish tanks among some of the weirdest things that might be messing with our Wi-Fi, Erica?
6: Well, this is an interesting one. And look, as a technologist, I think we learn about these things, but we don't necessarily tell other people about them.
2: Oh, okay.
6: And so there's this idea that, you know, if your Wi-Fi on your house is bad, some of the things that can cause it might not be the things you necessarily think of first. And so if, you know, your fish tank, you might have a beautiful big tropical fish tank. If it's between you and your router, chances are it's actually slowing down your browsing or your doom scrolling, depending on what you're doing, because the signal doesn't go through the water very well, much like light doesn't go through water very well. Other things that can interfere are, like you said, mirrors. And that's because the signal we use is like a radio signal, and it's like a light wave, which also reflects off a mirror. So some of these kinds of things, and some of the things we don't always think about, are where are the pipes in our walls?
2: Okay.
6: So if your house has copper pipes with water in them, if there's enough of those in a wall, that can make your signal poor.
2: Mm-hmm.
6: If you're in a brick house. But I think my favourite part of this article, which has come out from the BBC this week, is that the most likely one that, or most unlikely, I think, sorry, is the humble microwave.
2: Okay.
6: So, and there's a story they've told of an office that was picking up strange, it was actually a telescope facility that would pick up some really weird signals. And they're like, oh, is it a solar flare? Is it a, no, it was the dodgy old microwave in the office, because it always happened around lunchtime.
2: Hmm.
6: They should be fairly well shielded, modern microwaves, but the older it gets, the more beat up it gets. But there's really strange things that happen when we put whole systems together and don't necessarily think about how they interplay. It was a story of a smart building where they had smart lifts and smart lighting and various other things. But all of the Internet of Things, which is what we call all those smart lights and sensors and things, they'd all go on the fritz when the lift went to a certain level. And they couldn't work out why, but it was some kind of radio frequency interference that was being generated by the electric motor of the lift, but only on a certain floor in the building.
2: There you go.
6: So weird things in tech that happen when we put whole systems together and go,
2: why is that glitching? What's happening? You've made me think about where my router is, and I'm like, okay, no mirror. I don't have a fish tank. Microwave's in the kitchen. I think I'm all right.
6: Yeah,

0: probably. They do say one of the best ideas is to get it as high as possible.
1: Oh, okay.
0: So that you, because the then it can sort of, like, I guess waves falling down, like water might fall down. Mm. And there's probably less obstructions up high. So if you think about, most people often put it near their telly or something like that, because it's probably also connected to the TV signals and all those sorts of things. But there's often a lot of equipment in the way if you do things like that. But if you can get it up onto the top of the bookcase or the top of the TV cabinet, quite often it gets a better line of sight. The strange things that, probably technologists know about but don't always talk about.
1: It's like, yeah, we don't really need to just keep this on the – why don't you talk about it?
0: Well, I mean, I don't know. We are now, yes. Thank you, BBC.
1: Thank you, BBC.
0: But, it's definitely one of those things where it probably would come up if you were trying to work out why your signal was bad. But if you don't happen to have a family member who's in tech – it may not get suggested to you. So, interesting things.
1: It is. And I don't think you'd think mirrors or fish tanks. That's not something that would come to mind. Because sometimes you try and do troubleshoot in your mind in terms of, oh, what could be disrupting the signal. But, I found mirrors and fish tanks quite interesting. But when you explain it, the fish tank one particularly, in terms of moving through water, that makes sense. And then mirrors As a reflector.
0: Makes sense, but it's never something you just think straight out of the box.
1: That's You wouldn't. Now, not so much Wi-Fi, this next one you've brought us, but our phones and our bodies. So we talk a lot about the effect on our minds in terms of these devices that we hold in our hands that, God, we shouldn't even be calling them phones anymore. They're handheld computers.
0: Well,
1: They're everything. They're addiction devices. They are indeed. But there's an article that's come out in terms of the effects that it has on our phone, on our bodies physically.
0: Yeah. And I think actually might link back to something we've talked about in the past, because I know some colleagues of mine at the University of Sunshine Coast actually found that you can get a bony protrusion in your neck because you tilt your head forward. But this particular article goes a bit beyond that and looks at all the different ways using a device is changing your body. So everything from, and I have to admit to this as well, having a callus on your pinky finger, which is where you balance the phone. Uh-huh. I was reading that and I'm like, yeah, I have one of them.
1: Oh, okay.
0: I'm guilty. Because I balance it on my phone. I put my little pinky underneath and then I've got my thumb there and my hands to be able to type. But yeah. So from that through to upsetting your neck. So the posture you use, particularly when you've got a laptop that's quite low or a phone in front of you, it's actually putting up to 27 kilos of pressure on your neck. And so doing that repeatedly can actually lead to degeneration in your joints. And they've even nicknamed it tech neck. So you can go see your physio to get your tech neck looked at. But it can even actually reduce your lung capacity, because when you fold forward, you actually sort of close your shoulders down, and it can actually give you less lung capacity as well. So it's not even just the neck and the headaches we can expect. There's some other ones too, but even things like, they think maybe it's giving us more wrinkles on our necks and our chins.
1: Okay.
0: Because we're leaning forward so much. Mm. Though apparently there's not enough evidence to definitively show that yet.
1: Hey, eyesight's a big one.
0: It is a big one. Mm. And they've actually got talking about a longitudinal study, so a 20-year study that's actually looking at the progression of some eye issues for kids. And one of the things they actually found was it's not actually close work tasks. I mean, 20 years ago, we probably weren't using the phones exactly like we are now. But it's not so much that the close work tasks harmed your eyesight. It's actually that going outdoors, which you don't tend to do when you're on your phone, actually has a protective feature for your eyesight.
1: Okay.
0: And so I didn't know your eyes released dopamine. I knew that was in the brain. I didn't know it was in your eyeballs too. But apparently the bright light outside can stimulate a release of dopamine from your retina, which actually can help protect your eyes as they're developing. So it's not necessarily the phone itself or the tech itself that's harmful. It's what you do when you're on it, which is probably sit indoors in the dark and not move around too much.
1: Right. Okay. I understand.
0: Mm. Yeah. And then of course there's the whole blue light that's supposed to disrupt your sleep and those kinds of things. So considering those ones as well, but even also impacting our hand strength, though they did say that, you know, clicking and swiping might actually improve your hand-eye coordination. There is a tiny sliver
1: of silver. There's a positive.
0: Well, I mean, last week we were talking about the fact that I actually made a basketball hoop from a wheelchair basketball chair. And I could not do that in high school. So the only possible thing that could have helped me.
1: Do you reckon, Erica?
0: Maybe. I think maybe that's a little bit anecdotal. But yeah, take care of how we're looking after ourselves and if we're using them too much.
1: Yes, for sure. It's that whole look up. But even just when you, like, even when you come up from it, like look up from it, it's almost like you're gasping, not like a gasp for air, but I am going to use gasp for air because you're like, oh, hang on, what's, you readjust it. Yeah,
0: You sit up and you push your shoulders all the way back and you lean back and sort of flex and go, oh, that's right, that's bend the other way.
1: Yes, and just kind of, oh, I'm back to, I don't know, the land of the living somehow. I do, and even I'll sometimes, you know, notice that. And that's not me being on it for a long period of time. That's the thing. I've clocked it, even if it's just a few, when I just notice, oh, my goodness, here I am. I'm flicking, nothing. Just for a minute, maybe 2 minutes. And then just coming up from it is, yeah, it's not a nice I can't quite put it into words or articulate it, but it's not a positive experience. One's where I'm going, oh, God, okay, that's, you've got to go. That's, I'm really done with you. And it's only been about a minute or two. It's really, I'm not sitting there for an hour, but I'll clock it just in terms of, you know, just my whole physical, I mean, I know you're talking about some specifics with your neck and with your hands, but even just a whole body experience, gosh.
0: It is. You kind of close down and you're very, and then, yeah, and I think the whole thing they talk about with the doom scrolling can also be a little bit of you almost dissociate with the outside world.
1: Yeah.
0: You don't pay attention to other things. And I think children are a great way to bring you back and ground you in reality. Like, did you listen to what I just said? No, mummy was reading something. Sorry. I'll come back
1: heads
0: now.
1: Up on that one. Yeah, for sure. Now, I really want to do, I want the silly one to end on because it's fun. I'm going to throw to you, you've got a couple more. You've got the Smart Rider one on robo-taxis or you've got Pokemon Go players.
0: Oh, look, having been at an AI conference this week down in Sydney, I'm going to go the robo-taxi because it's got a bit of AI in it. But happy 10th anniversary to the Pokemon Go. They had a whole heap of them in Times Square this week and they together, 1,500 of them, defeated a Mega Mewtwo. They had an actual live battle on the screens in Times Square. So if you're a Pokemon Go person, go have a read of that.
1: You'll know exactly what Erica's talking about because I don't. Go and have a look at it.
0: Right. But no, so the other one is there were some very naughty teenagers, as teenagers are sometimes want to do, in California. So California have those autonomous taxis, the Waymos and a few other ones, which we've talked about heaps of times. But this time it wasn't the car misbehaving. It was the car stopping the riders from misbehaving. And what happened was there was a couple of 15-year-olds getting drunk in the back of the taxi using a gel blaster, so like a they're sort of like paintball guns but slightly higher powered, that they had painted black to look like an assault rifle.
1: Goodness me.
0: And they were shooting, they're called Orbeez, the little like kids' toy, like gel pellets.
1: Oh, yeah.
0: So the car detected or at least flagged something and it was reviewed by Waymo. Okay. So the car pulled over, locked itself, called 911 and made sure that the little hooligans were arrested.
1: Wow.
0: Because it has internal cameras. And so arguably they were not in trouble because there's some exemption for these taxis related to you not actually driving.
1: Okay.
0: But again, underage in, because 21 in California, to drink. So they were very underage, and they were shooting things from the taxi. So they have been banned from Waymo. And
1: got in trouble.
0: They did because, yes, when you're in the autonomous car, it's actually still watching you. But in this case, it was for good. It stopped them harming and hurting passers-by or causing fear.
1: Yeah. There you go. Naughty teenagers. All right. To wrap up on this last one, tell me how the Met officers were overtaken by a rogue squirrel, Erica.
0: I love this. And it's like, Met's year hasn't exactly been a picnic.
1: Yeah. Give it to us in about a minute before we go. Yeah, go ahead.
0: Yeah, yeah. So what happened was in Thailand, so not in their American offices, but in Thailand, a janitor accepted delivery of a package which contained a live squirrel. They don't know exactly why he had a live squirrel, but it got loose and ran all over the offices. And so at least one person actually got bitten and scratched while they were trying to catch it. It brought great pleasure and joy to all of the office mates. And not only that, they're having a field day internally, having created an AI-generated video talking about HR training on squirrel-related office best practices.
1: What? Wasn't this an outlier?
0: Of course, but the staff sort of took it and had so much fun with it. That's it. So as if they don't have enough to worry about, now their own staff are letting squirrels loose in the building.
1: That's it. All right, Erica, it's always a pleasure. It's a good fun one to end on. Thank you for what you bring us all the time. Can't wait to chat with you in a couple of weeks.
0: Sounds fabulous. We'll talk then.
1: Take care. Dr. Erica Mealy, Computer Science Lecturer at UniSC, for our tech update there. The news is coming up soon. Then on the other side of that, it's Nightlife. You'll be with Libby Gore tonight. And Libby is the quiz on Nightlife tonight.
2: Oh, it is. How are you, Serena? It is on the Nightlife. And I just need to ask, before we even start, I'd love you all to tune in. But I am not great at quizzes, so I will need your help this evening in terms of making sure that the quiz gets to air in that way that you like it delivered, because, Serena, I have heard that the Nightlife audience, which I'm minding just for the next 6 nights while Suzanne gets a very well-earned break, because it's chilly out there and you've got to warm up somehow. She's taking just these 2 weekends off, so I'm lucky enough to be able to come and be with you, but I'm not really skilled at a quiz. Serena, are you aware of how the audiences respond to them? Do you think I'm going to be okay?
1: I reckon you're going to be just fine. You are in awesome hands with Nightlife listeners and the quiz, Libby, so much.
2: I hope so. So the quiz will be coming up at midnight, as always. And I just wanted to reassure you all of that everything is in one piece at the moment. But it's a brand new studio and there's a whole lot of gorgeous shiny buttons I've never pressed before. So I just ask for your patience and maybe there'll be a little bit of extra excitement on the Nightlife that you never really get.
1: No doubt. Libby, have a wonderful show. I'll chat with you on Sunday night.
3: ABC News, good evening. I'm William Howard Evans. At least 12 people are now known to have died in a wildfire in southern Spain. Some of the victims have been found inside vehicles which had been engulfed by flames, as the BBC's Guy Hedgeco reports.
4: The Andalusia government has described this as the worst fire the region has seen in terms of its impact. Eyewitnesses told emergency services that they saw a power cable fall, causing the fire to spread across a nearby forested area. Around 150 firefighters have been battling the fire throughout the night, with members of the military also deployed. Around 1,000 local residents have been evacuated from their homes. The Prime Minister, Pedro Sanchez, posted a message of condolence for the families of those killed or injured, expressing his enormous sadness and grief.
3: Authorities in the Philippines say at least 15 people have been killed by landslides caused by typhoon rainfall on the southern island of Mindanao. Typhoon Barfi is now heading for Taiwan, where more than 2,000 people have been evacuated. It's forecast to dump up to a metre of rain when it makes landfall on Saturday. Former colleagues of broadcaster Darren Hinch say his legacy will live on within the justice system following his death at the age of 82. The former senator's death was confirmed on air by his former radio station 3AW. Hinch was best known for his decades-long career in the media and his efforts to strengthen laws around sexual and violent offenders. Tanya Maxwell served as a Victorian MP representing Hinch's Justice Party from 2018 to 2022.
5: I look back now at many changes to the justice system and believe that a lot of that was due to his years of advocacy.
3: South Australia Police says an incorrect claim that a woman's death was linked to this week's national Telstra outage has put an unnecessary strain on a grieving family. Sophie Landau reports.
6: SA Liberal Senator Karen Little posted on social media on Wednesday that a person had died after failing to reach 000. Police say a woman was found unresponsive, but after a successful call to 000, was taken to a regional hospital where she later died. SA Police Commissioner Grant Stevens says people with positions of responsibility need to exercise caution before making public statements.
7: There's been a level of scrutiny applied to this family that would not have ordinarily occurred.
6: Police say the woman's partner had some difficulty contacting relatives, which may have been misinterpreted.
3: Senator Karen Little has released a statement saying she offers her sincere apologies to the women's family for what they've been through and any confusion to the broader community. She says the concerns raised were based on information available at the time and the family should now have peace and privacy. The H5 strain of bird flu has been detected in an Australian seabird for the first time. Ashley Barraclough has more.
8: Previous confirmed cases have involved migratory birds from the subantarctic region. Agriculture Minister Julie Collins says CSIRO lab testing has confirmed the deadly strain in a greater crested tern found in Robe, South Australia. There have also been two further confirmed cases in South Australia and one in Western Australia, bringing the total number of detections to 12. Ms. Collins says there is still no evidence of mass mortality among wildlife and no evidence of any spread to agricultural settings.
3: Adelaide Crows defender Josh Worrell has been involved in a collision with a pedestrian. South Australia Police has confirmed it's investigating a collision between a car and a pedestrian in Adelaide's northwest that occurred earlier this morning. Worrell missed his side's morning training session, but the club expects him to play against the Gold Coast Suns tomorrow night. And the AFL has unveiled its strategy to get 100,000 people in India playing Australian rules football. It includes spending money on youth and grassroots programs and setting up an AFL India Talent Academy. AFL boss Andrew Dillon made the announcement during Indian Prime Minister Narendra Modi's visit to the MCG. He says they've learnt from previous efforts to grow the game overseas, including when they played AFL matches in China.
9: What we didn't have there was a sustainable community grassroots participation. And that's why the focus going into India is to do that. And then ultimately, there may be commercial rewards, there might be gains for points, but absolutely, it's just to get that foundational support to grow the fandom, and then ultimately, we'll see where it takes us.
3: Meanwhile, the next Men's Big Bash League cricket season will start with a game in India. It'll be played in the sunny southern city of Chennai in December. ABC News.
2: Hello, it's Libby Gore with you on the radio, filling in for Suzanne Hill on the Weekend Nightlife, and I am delighted to be with you. Now, some of you might know me from my work at ABC Victoria, New South Wales earlier on, Hobart, Tasmania, even before that, maybe, Hell McFeast on the telly, but you would be very, very old. But tonight, I am just with you, and I'm very thrilled to be here.

0: I just wanted you to know who was with you dangling their legs through the radio into your kitchen or whether you might be driving back from the footy. It's incredibly fun because we get to make stuff up to share with you tonight, and I want you to join in. 1300 800 222 is the talkback number. You can ring at any time. You can text if you like, but it's not nearly as much fun because we can't talk. But that is 0467 922 702. And I thought tonight maybe we might have a little chat about this stuff that's going around in the ether about social cohesion. Now, don't cringe, but you have heard the line that you need to speak the language in order to participate, to be involved. Well, I got to thinking about that and I thought, what if you do speak the King's English? What if English is your natural language and you still can't be understood? We will explore that very shortly in the program.
1: Comedy, music and tricky clues.
2: Because Fix and Specs is back. More music than a comedy night, more comedy than a concert. And enough trivia to impress your co-workers for weeks.
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0: Sure is. Taking it slow, taking it easy, because there are a lot of buttons that I'm not particularly familiar with. But very delighted to be with you, Sylvia. Thank you. Lovely little text message already. I am going to love having a chat, because quite frankly, this is my time of day. However, we do need to kick it off with the death of a Gen X icon. It's weird, isn't it? Yours and my icons, the people that we've grown up with, sadly, they're leaving us. And today, it was Darren Hinch.

0: That's life.
1: That's life.
0: That's what all the people say.
2: What a larger-than-life character he was. And, you know, he was satirised by Steve Vizard on Fast Forward. But what he did was he turned journalism into advocacy. There's been a bit of talk about that. And interestingly enough, it ties in with a further conversation that we'll have this evening with Tim Burrows, who's the publisher of Mumbarella Media. Tim, I don't think we've ever spoken before, but we've texted.
3: I believe you said a very polite no comment when I sent you a previous inquiry, Libby, but
2: one
3: that's
2: must
3: about
2: be discreet.
3: A different radio world, so that's probably a conversation for another day.
2: It's a conversation for another day, but I'm glad that we finally meet. And the Darren Hinch story is really quite fascinating because he went from newspapers to radio, and then he became a crusader, actually, for issues.
3: Yeah, I mean, one of the things I was considering today, you know, when we heard this very sad news, was there aren't that many people who've been successful in three different mediums. You know, as you say, he was quite a serious newspaper journalist before obviously sort of making a name in both television and then radio, and then back to television again. And if you think about it, there were not really that many people who had been successful as broadcasters in both TV and radio. They are slightly different skills. But again, as you say, perhaps one of his points of difference was he managed to straddle that line of commentary and advocacy and journalism. So, you know, really there wasn't anybody else quite like him in achieving that.
2: I think there was, I mean, afterwards there was Steve Price in that, like, he created that tabloid kind of, that tabloid current affairs host who had an opinion, an editorial. I think on the radio there was Alan Jones, but he did editorials, like 3-minute editorials, say, or 90-second editorials on television programs. But Hinch had his own show, Hinch, actually, on Seven.
3: Yes, that's right. Then, of course, he took it over to 10, and then very, very briefly, there was even a version of it on Sky News as well.
2: Wow.
3: So, you know, he sort of had, you know, various different iterations of it. And, of course, I think the one thing was he was always slightly dangerous to the media establishment as well, which was perhaps one of the attractions for his audiences.
2: Yeah, he was sort of

0: an outsider though he was an insider? He played outsider though he was elite?
1: He did, and that might, of course, also explain why he met with a degree of success in politics as well, because you know he sort of chose not to not to align with one of the major parties, which again let him carry on sort of, you know, running his own agenda, speaking his own mind, and you know, taking his fans and supporters with him. So he
0: wasn't always careful. In fact, he did actually even spend some time in the clink for.
1: Yeah, that's right. I believe three times. Now, on each occasion, it was different versions of some form of having challenged, spoken, talked about things which were limited in law, generally when there was another legal case going on, but always calling out what he saw as predators who the public needed to be warned about. Now, of course, the legal system would have said, you know, the principle of justice is that everyone needs a fair trial, so there are rules about what could be said. But you know, you certainly couldn't accuse him of not following his own principles on that. He's, all the way to prison.
0: And this is Darren Hinch's own words speaking about that.
2: I believe that jurors are very dedicated in what they do, and they can get rid of any extraneous ideas at all. But even in this case, I think that the man's right to a fair trial was superseded by the public interest. There were kids at risk, and the kids at risk, I would feel more of a criminal if I hadn't done what I did.
0: My name is Libby Gore, and I am filling in for Suzanne Hill on The Weekend Nightlife. If you've just got a really big fright and thought, that's not Suzanne, it's not. It's Lib. And I'm here with you and Tim Burrows, who is the publisher of Mumbrella Media. And we're just kicking off today by remembering the amazingly huge life of Darren Hinch, who is one of our journalistic icons, really, for Gen X, late boomers, who are still around and influencing us. Turning journalism into advocacy, and indeed, Tim, once he left journalism, actually, as you previously mentioned, starting up the Justice Party and going into Parliament himself to put that advocacy on the line.
1: Yeah, and again, you know, we have seen the path of other journalists go into politics, of course, but more unusual for him to do it himself with his own party as an individual, because, of course, you know, it's a lot harder to find power when you haven't got a party machine behind you.
0: But if you're an independent in the Senate, as he did, yeah, he kind of was, like, it's a bit like Keep the Bastards Honest, right, Australian Democrats?
1: Absolutely. You know, we and I suppose that's one of the things is, you know, for people who want to be individuals, the Senate is perhaps the place to do it. But at the same time, sort of going in as a sort of first-time senator and just navigating the systems and having an effect is, again, was a huge achievement in its own right.
0: Annette's just sent me a text. Thank you, Annette. Darren Hinch, he wasn't Gen X. I mean, we're Gen X. I'm Gen X and you're Gen X, and he's one of our boomer icons. That was what, you see, this is what happens when you haven't been on the radio just for a little while. Your words don't always come out in the order that you want them to. They come out in a jumbledy kind of thing, but I think we'll get back in the saddle and have a nice little gallop around the race course very shortly, because I'm still, like, my heart's still going a little bit pump, pump, pump. Can you hear it, Tim? Do I sound like I'm excited?
1: No, I've always admired your nice, calm-sounding voice.
0: So calm. Shall I take that notion of advocacy, meanwhile sending our condolences to Darren Hinch's family, the extended blended family, because he did have a couple of wives, Jackie Weaver being the big showbiz one, her son Dylan. I'm sure all of Australia extends to you our sympathies. What a great man. Big, big loss. I spoke to Darren, Tim, I think when he had his liver transplant, and it kicked off a really funny conversation about people who had undergone organ transplants, things like kidneys and livers, and their tastes changed according to the person whose organ they received. So sometimes people were really into blue cheese when they'd hated it beforehand, which is quite bizarre.
1: Fascinating. Yes, genetics were a very

0: very curious thing, aren't they?
1: Yeah. 1-300-800-222. If you can back me up on that, if you've had an organ transplant and your tastes have changed and you wonder whether or not possibly it's come from the person who saved your life and you're happy to endure blue cheese, I love it. Listen, I want to talk to you about this. I wanted to talk to you, Tim, about, well, you know, about Kyle, about Carl, and about the Mad Effin' Witches, an advocacy group. They're not actually in Parliament, but they work behind the scenes in media to pressure, I guess, advertisers to withdraw money from stations and programs that they feel are misogynistic or not in the best interests of society. Tell me what you know about the Mad Effin' Witches.
0: Yeah, I guess it's let's start at the beginning. The name comes from a text that Peter Dutton was talking about a journalist, the News Corp journalist Samantha Maiden, who he described as a mad effing witch. But unfortunately for him, he sent that text to Samantha by mistake, who was very amused but put it in the public domain. And it became something sort of symbolic of, I suppose, women and the media. And it was adopted by MFW, as I guess people sort of mainly refer to them when they don't want to use the full name. And
1: Is that an
0: They
1: adverb?
0: picked.
1: Is it an adverb where it sits, or is it a... No, it's an adjective.
0: I
1: I
0: think we'll
1: think mad,
0: probably treat it as an adjective,
1: an adjective.
0: yes. And they had picked up a. It wasn't the first time this strategy of sort of rallying people to lobby advertisers about people that you know that someone viewed as objectionable. It was a strategy we've talked about, sort of. Briefly touched on Alan Jones already. There was a campaign group called Sack Alan Jones, and that was in his 2GB days, which again had very similar strategies where they would, if they heard an advertiser on 2GB, they would urge their supporters to call that advertiser or to email that advertiser and ask them why they were supporting this particular show. And recently we've seen MFW run with that strategy with their volunteers and their supporters, sort of primarily their biggest scalp, I suppose, being Kyle Sandilands and the fact that he's no longer has a radio show in Sydney.
1: Yeah, well, it's interesting because not only does Kyle no longer have a radio show in Sydney, and Carl is no longer on air with Channel 9, but I went to ARN not too long ago, and yes, it is, it's really me. I've got some lovely text messages. Thank you so much. Tim, I went to ARN not so long ago, and I walked in, and it was like a ghost town. Like, no. No, but it was sad because, when we were growing up, 3XY, like I'm a 70s girl, you'd go into the radio stations and it was alive and it was exciting and there was stuff happening and you kind of felt, I don't know, like you'd just die to get an icy cold can of Coke. It was exciting and there was no one there. And I feel like the unintended consequence of these campaigns is also that people. Well, that networks' advertising revenue goes, and it's hard to get in the first place. Now, I'm not criticising Jenny Hill and the Mad Effing Witches. In fact, we should probably hear a little bit from them. I've got a grab from Jenny here so she can be part of the program. She did apologise for not being able to be here in person.
2: The core belief of MFW is that one of the biggest problem that we face is misogyny and its the things that go along with that, racism, homophobia, transphobia. We didn't even want to do it at first because it seemed like a lot of hard work and we didn't think it would succeed. But somehow we just started a campaign purely recording the advertisers from Alan Jones's 2GB radio show and publishing the advertisers online, and people contacted them. And the advertisers started to pull out, to our surprise, as much as anyone else's.
1: So, is that an unintended consequence too? That maybe, I don't know, What do you think in terms of the ethics of it, that we want to get rid and stop this messaging going out on the airwaves and being perpetuated, bad social messaging, and yet the consequence is that stations can collapse?
0: Yeah, look, one consequence we've seen, which is measurable, because ARN Media, the people who own Kiss FM, the radio station that the Kyle and Jackie O show had been on, was that that at their annual general meeting a couple of months back, they put a number to the amount of advertising dollars which they'd lost, which was, if memory serves, I think it was $26 million.
1: Oh,
0: it was,
1: wow,
0: certainly in the 20s, you know, and that at a time when ARN had, you know, like, and in fairness, like Southern Cross Austereo, the other big commercial company, they both had very large rounds of redundancies, you know, lots of radio jobs gone, particularly kind of in the regional radio side of things. So there's less talent coming up through now as the radio structure has changed. And, you know, this situation would not have helped that. Now, you know, in fairness, I don't think anyone would have said that commercial radio would have been doing great without this campaign.
1: Yes, because we've got all the fragmentation and podcasts and so many other options, YouTubes. Of course.
0: Yeah, correct.
1: Given
0: yeah,
1: that we're making, you know, compelling radio like this tonight, why would you go anywhere else, Tim?
0: Well, look, they always say that the best radio is live radio. You know, they say it's one of those, it should be a conversation that could only have ever happened, you know, on that day and in that place. And that's one of the great themes of sort of radio now, is are we moving away from that time as it becomes a little bit more, you know, potentially homogenized. And of course, that's one of the criticisms of the strategies of MFW is, you know, they are deciding for the audience what can and can't be heard. And, you know, there were plenty of people who were fans of Kyle Sandilands who miss him now that he's not there. And that's men and women. And, you know, are quite cross with MFW for taking away the person that they enjoyed listening to in the morning.
1: But I guess they can subscribe to his new program and listen to them in their privacy without subjecting the rest of society to him and having him shape. Because people on the radio are influential, right? Like you, what did they say? You can't be what you can't see, but you can't bear what you can't hear. Well, that doesn't actually rhyme, but you know what I'm saying. It's fascinating. It's fascinating what comes first, the chicken or the egg.
0: It is. And one of the kind of shocking things is sort of the last sort of year or so, or the 18 months of the Kyle and Jackie O show, was just how shocking that content was.
1: Oh, yeah.
0: Of course, you know, one of the issues there was, we do have a regulator in ACMA, the Australian Communications and Media Authority, and it was their job to regulate that show. And it was only when Sarah Hanson-Young, the Greens politician, challenged the boss of ACMA Estimates to read out a transcript from the Kyle and Jackie O show, that ACMA finally began to show an interest in regulating them. But by the time they even made a ruling that kind of threatened some sanctions, the show was already off the air.
1: Crazy. Can we role play just jumping? You're right to jump with me. Greta, who is a producer
0: I'm
1: here.
0: I'm quite happy to role play.
1: Will you role play? Greta, who is a producer here, and you'd know Greta because she's sometimes is with you on the radio. She asked me if I had ADHD because I jump around a lot. And I thought, well, if I do, it served me well, Greta. Like, undiagnosed, do it the old way, just channel it into work. I need to ask you about Anthony Albanese and was it Bush Barbie? We forgot to check the name of it. I didn't.
0: I believe the podcast is called Bush Deep, although I must
1: Bush
0: confess
1: Deep,
0: I haven't actually listened to a full episode
1: of it.
0: Isn't it
1: funny that all the focus is on his answer rather than the actual podcast too? Like, what would you have done? Should we role play that? I mean, obviously setting it up. So she asked Anthony to play a game, shag it, date it, whatever, kiss it. And then he said, I can't because I'm married. And then she said, no, pushed him. And so then he said, Kylie, and yeah, it was just a disaster. And then everyone's jumped all over him and said that he's sexist and he's bloke at the pub and he was blah, blah, blah, blah. But what would you have said if you were him and I was Bush Deep Girl and I'd said to you, go on, tell me, what would you have said?
0: Well, that is the huge question, isn't it? Because his two options are show a sense of humour and play along, or be a po-faced politician to say, well, that's a, you know, terribly sexist question that I'm not going to entertain. You know, that would be, you know, demeaning, which even if that was his first instinct, it was not the vibe of the podcast. And of course, he'd made the decision to go along on a podcast in the same way that he often goes on FM radio to try and show her something of a sense of humour. So, you know, clearly he made the decision in the heat of the moment to entertain the conversation. But, you know, let's remember it was he just said a name, you know, and I think if one read the reporting rather than listening to it, one might think he was using the phrase shag rather than, you know, his interviewer. So it was one of those extraordinary ones where the media story was certainly, you know, bigger than the moment. You know, I think I counted two or certainly maybe even three different columns about it in the Australian Financial Review, you know, including lawyers saying that if somebody said this in the workplace, they'd be fired. And one did find themselves wondering, well, probably it'd be the person who was asking the questions who might be more in the spotlight, if anyone. But it was, it's fascinating how politicians need to navigate the kind of the wider, you know, kind of media sphere now. You know, but and yet they can't not play in that world. You know,
1: I reckon he should have said, Nikki, you are trying to get me into trouble because I cannot win. If I answer your question, I'm going to get into trouble. And if
0: that
1: I don't
0: would
1: answer,
0: a very good answer.
1: I don't answer yes. your question, it'll look like I'm a stick in the mud. But actually,
0: yes, sometimes,
1: as much as yes. I'd like to answer your question, I work with some very hardline feminists and I would get my butt kicked from ear to kingdom come if I dared give you an answer.
0: Sometimes the best thing can be just to break the fourth wall.
1: Yeah.
0: And you know, it's funny if the other politician who I've noticed does that very, very well, if ever you listen to Penny Wong on things like when she appears on Insiders, she will call out the dynamics behind a question.
1: I think that's perfectly reasonable. And in fact, I've missed Penny Wong commenting on this. I wish Penny Wong had said something like, I'm really disappointed in him. He should have pushed back. And it's okay to push back against questions. You don't have to be polite and answer them. Like maybe if Katie Gallagher and Penny Wong had jumped in and publicly chastised him good-naturedly, it mightn't have gone so bad.
0: Yeah, I think so. And the other thing we just also have to recognise is...
1: I've got a job to do. Hang on. There's someone very, very important at the door who's coming in. Stand by, Tim. Just hang on, hang on, hang on. This is The Nightlife. My name is Libby Gore. Surprise! I'm standing in for Suzanne Hill for a couple of weekends and I would like to welcome all the NRL states to the program. That's why I'm playing this.
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1: Well, got that backwards. That was a little bit of dyslexic button pressing there from me. Tim, I was meant to play that one first and then say, hey, NRL people, come on board. It's The Nightlife. Lovely to have your company. I'm with Tim Burrows, who's the publisher of Mumbrella Media, and we were just talking about the Anthony Albanese, Anthony Albanese imbroglio with Bush Deep podcaster Nikki Osborne, how he should have answered the question, could he have pushed back with humour, and should his own front bench have jumped in and good-naturedly chastised him? What would you give him in terms of a mark for that, Tim, should that have happened?
0: Mm-hmm. I mean, one has to look back at what then happened, and let's also accept that it was a very, very quiet news day when it all came along, which was one reason why it became such a big headline, I think. But yes, it's a 4 out of 10 at best, isn't it, for the whole thing?
1: Mm, but, a bit of a mess.
0: But at the same time, you know, politicians do now have to play in that podcasting world. You know, we look at the US, for instance, where, you know, there was an argument that one of the key mistakes Kamala Harris made up against Donald Trump was not going on the Joe Rogan podcast when she was invited, and Donald Trump did. And sometimes if you're trying to sort of reach beyond the kind of the most engaged sort of political listeners, you know, you have to go where the audience is.
1: You certainly do. And the audience is with us tonight, Tim. They're loving your conversation. Thank you so much for being with us.
0: Oh, that's always my pleasure.
1: Lovely to chat. It's hard not being in the same room, isn't it? But that's what happens when you're on the weekend nightlife and you're right across Australia. You are omnipotent, sitting up there, looking down across from Balaclava to Bundaberg, welcoming people one and all to a program designed to give you a bit of joy at the end of the week. Bit of conversation, a little bit of joy. And also, when I say joy, I mean gratitude, actually, for some great artists that have left huge imprints in our heart. Also today, we learnt that Bonnie Tyler died unexpectedly from complications. Now, you might have heard this on the radio earlier in the day. I don't actually care because I haven't heard it in full today. I've only heard snippets and I'm aching to hear this. I think I first heard it in dancing class. I know, cray cray. Those who think I have ADHD will also go berserk to know that once upon a time we used to go to dancing class and Susie Quattro was big, and I don't know how the enfant terrible got a little bit older. But as a nice middle-aged woman, I would like to play you this. It's Total Eclipse of the Heart. It is in full, and it is Bonnie Tyler. And then after that, what makes a good story? A human being that's still alive, having their story turned into a mini-series. Who gets the say as to whether you deserve to be history? First up, it's Bonnie. This is The Weekend Nightlife. My name is Libby Gore.

0: How are you?
1: Turn around, brighter.
0: Do you know who wrote that? It was Jim Steinbeck, the guy who did all of Meatloaf's stuff. Can you not hear the big wall of sound and the big orchestral stuff? That is very Meatloafian. So I heard that story this morning on the radio, which is why you listen to the radio, because you hear little snippets of this, that and the other. And I can tell you that I heard it on the radio this morning and I was fascinated because I thought, that's right. And Bonnie had that voice because she had a throat operation when she was in her teens and it left her with this gritty thing that initially was a flaw and it became her greatest strength. Don't you love that? Like, the thing that you think is the worst about you turns out to be your superpower. Just like my ADHD.
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0: Okay, so there has been a lot of talk about Australian values and how you and I can be more cohesive as a society. There's a Royal Commission on, there are parliamentary yelling matches about what makes you Australian and what doesn't. And then Pauline Hanson actually summed up that conversation in this little snippet that I grabbed from her press club. Just listen. Don't judge. Just listen. This is what she said.
8: The 2021 census showed 23% speak a language other than English at home. How can you generate social cohesion if people can't speak the language?
0: And I thought to myself, you have got a point, but something that you haven't thought of is, how can you generate social cohesion if you can speak the language, but no one understands you? And this is the fate that befalls hundreds and thousands of immigrants that we have in this country from Scotland. I can't understand a word they're saying. I never have.

0: equivalent to you. Sing along, Australia. But I would walk 500 miles an hour. Where does this accent come from? Can you tell me? I bet you can't. Unless, of course, you've got one. I'd love you to give me a call. 1-300-222. Everyone's listening now. The sport has finished. If you have a Scottish accent and it has beset you in your life, it's either helped you or it's hindered you. I'd like to know how. Alexandra Whittam is going to join us now. She's an accent coach who has got some very interesting things to tell us about the Scottish accent, which perhaps you didn't realise. Why it sounds the way it sounds, almost not English, when quite frankly, it's part of the empire. Good morning to you, Alexandra. Good evening to you, Alexandra.
1: Hello, Libby. Hi.
0: Lovely to chat with you.

0: Hi.
1: Lovely to chat with you. I was fascinated when I saw that you actually ran workshops in Scottish dialect.
0: Oh, yes. Oh, yeah. Lots of actors signed up for that one. We had 134 people interested in developing their Scottish accent.
1: Where does it come from? Do you know how it became so broad?
0: Well, I think this is a fascinating thing about the Scottish standard English accent, which is maybe what we think of when we think about the Scottish accent. It's actually on a continuum of Scottish English accent through to the Scots language, which is actually a sister language to English. It's a different language in the same way that maybe Norwegian and Swedish are sister languages. So when we think about some of the features of Scottish, such as the nay ending, didn't they, cane, you know, that nae ending, and certain words like we and bairn, these are Scots words. They're actually another language.
1: Is there a difference in dialect depending upon which part of Scotland you are in?
0: Absolutely. There are many, many Scottish accents and dialects, and depending on where you are in Scotland, your accent might be closer to what we might think of as a standard English accent. So if you're in Edinburgh, you might have a sound which is a little bit more what we might consider a middle class kind of accent, which has many features of an English word usage and pronunciation. And then you go to certain other places and you've got more Gaelic, which is the Scottish Gaelic sound, and you go other places and you've got influences of Old Norse and Old English more coming through. So really, in terms of word usage, in terms of prosody or musicality, and in terms of pronunciation, it really does change a lot.

0: depending on class, depending on who someone is and how they think of themselves, their personality, their identity. This can change radically.
1: So you see, we're talking about, and now we have to jump in and be, because there's one thing to commentate and there's another thing to actually live the experience. So I want to play you a little clip from Billy Connolly, and he's Glaswegian, right?
0: That's correct, yeah.
1: And he's talking about Sean Connery, and he was from Edinburgh.
0: Yes.
1: Here we go.
2: We had a wee party. It was a Sunday afternoon, and I was making soup. Pamela said, "Sean Connery's just phoned. He can't find the place." I said, "It's easy to find." I told him like twice or three times. I went out to find him, and he was at the side of the road next to the fire station. I said, "Where the fuck happened to you? Oh, ridiculous directions you give here. I couldn't find the place." I said, "Have you not got one of those direction finders?" And, "I don't know how it worked, them." I said, "For f***ing sake, you're James Bond."
1: I didn't understand what he said, but I understand that it's funny. Alexandra, we've got a caller.
0: Yes.
1: It is Stuart from Lake Macquarie. Hey, Stuart, have I got you up there? No, he's not there. First,
0: Oh, no.
1: David, doesn't matter. Doesn't matter. Are you there,
0: Hi,
1: Stu?
0: Stuart.
1: He's not there. We'll have to
0: Oh.
1: sort those phones out. Tell me,
0: Yeah.
1: what is the biggest misconception people have about Scottish accents?
0: I think one of them is that there is a one Scottish accent, and that I think can be quite stumping for someone who's trying to learn the accent because, you listen to Billy and then you listen to Sean and you've got two completely different dialects. So I think that can be something that gets in the way of people learning the dialect or a dialect of Scotland. I think another thing is people tend to think of this rolling R as being a primary feature. They think people say car and crew and really roll their R's, trill their R's. And actually, that may be a feature of some older dialects, maybe some older regional dialects, but it's really not very common in contemporary speakers. So if someone's trying to do a naturalistic, like a contemporary modern Scottish sound, rolling your R's like that is going to throw you right off because it's not very common these days.
1: I think we've got Stuart up. Hey, Stu.
3: Hello.
1: Hello. Talk for me, Stuart.
3: How are you doing?
1: Oh, that's good. I think you're on loudspeaker, aren't you?
3: Yes, I just went and got a drink of water, that's all.
1: You just went and got a drink of water, that's all. I got
3: Yes.
1: that bit. Tell me, how long have you how long have you been in the country?
3: I've been here since 2009.
1: And has your accent helped you or hindered you in your communications in Australia?
3: It's probably helped me, I think. With my work, I have to communicate with people, so I'm always talking with them. So the key thing I say to people is you have to slow down.
1: Slow down.
3: Slow, be slow. Yes, they understand you when you're slow. If I talk like I'm talking to another Scot, it would be more difficult, I think. So, but as long as you slow down and keep an eye on what their body language is, and if they look like they don't understand, then you might have to say, "Do you want me to say it again?" or
1: So you are
3: whatever.
1: aware, you're aware that it's kind of, I don't know, like a freezing cold water to dive into for a non-Scottish accented person.
3: Yes. You know what the biggest problem I have is actually talking to bots when they say, on the phone, put some information into a bot and it just doesn't understand it at all.
1: That's
3: So
1: hilarious.
3: that's an argument for people who have accents. You're best to actually don't use a bot.
1: Alexandra, can you tell where Stuart's from?
0: I'm guessing from the fact that you talked about needing to slow down that you might be from the Glasgow region. Am I right?
3: Oh no, I'm from the other
0: Oh,
3: side.
0: okay.
3: I'm from Edinburgh,
0: Oh,
3: east
0: you're from
3: side.
0: Edinburgh. Yes.
3: Capital city.
0: Yes. Do you find that it's a good, like, it's a good talking point, a good
1: point of interest that you've got this Scottish accent? Do you play on it perhaps in social situations?

0: missions?
1: No, I don't. I'm not sure if I play in it. It can be an icebreaker. You know, you get some people coming up to me and they say, "Oh, you've got an accent," and I say, "So do you."
0: Very funny.
1: And then they go, "Oh, no, we don't." What's that? You know what you do? I once coached at a school in Brisbane, just very briefly, and first after the first session, all the, it was a girls' school. The girls came up to me and said, "Thank you very much." Blah blah blah, and I said, and they

0: I said, how did you know that? And he sort of laughed and he said, well, what was your accent? I said, yeah. I said, do you understand what I said? And he said, yes, we did. But we've got a teacher at our school who's our maths teacher. And he's Scottish and we don't understand a word he says. And I thought, oh, he's probably just not slowing, you know, slowing down enough.
1: The key is to slow down.
0: I think so. I think so. You know, I think the Scots accent is kind of fairly well known. In fact, today I got actually
1: they like a chat, don't they, Alexandra? They just go on a bit too.
0: I met a gentleman today who thought I was Irish actually, so and there is a crossover between Scots and Irish accent. You know, it can be kind of...
1: It can.
0: You know.
1: Stu, it's lovely to meet you. Thank you so much for giving us a call tonight. I would also like to welcome on board all of our AFL friends and relatives. Although, well, I've got a text saying you've just put them offside. If you're here, you're here. And I'm very grateful. My name is Libby and I'm filling in for Suzanne Hill. This is Nightlife, and you are on ABC local radio right around the country. Let's take Alexandra. Are you okay if we take another call?
2: Yeah, of course.
1: Okay, Alan. Hi.
3: Hi, Libby.
1: Oh, listen to Alan. Alan, how long have you had this accent in this country?
3: 14 years, I think. Yeah.
1: How can you not lose it, Alexandra? How do people not lose their accents?
2: Well, I think you've got to have a strong motivation as an adult to adopt a new dialect. You know, that means there's got to be a kind of reason why you want to assimilate or learn something, you know, like learn another way of talking. And if there's no particular reason because it's suiting you well and that you like it and it's the way you are in the world, then there's no particular reason to change it.
1: Would you ever change? Would you ever change, Alan? Have you ever heard something that would? Do you think your accent has changed at all?
3: It's definitely changed. It's softened a lot, I think, in 14 years. When I first arrived, I think people really struggled. But through work, I mean, I teach, so I think I've had to and do a lot of public speaking and work. So. Mm. I've had to moderate it. I've definitely moderated it since I arrived. But it changes. I mean, I'm obviously my wife is Scottish as well, so it changes. I think in the household. But it changes. I mean, I'm obviously my wife is Scottish as well, so it changes. I think in the household, and certainly the weekends. I think it comes alive at the side of a soccer pitch. So it kind of brings out childhood nuances and memories. So I think it depends on the situation, but I certainly moderate it in work. I think it softens a lot.
1: I was just thinking, do you consciously slow down, Alan? Is that how you're understood? Is that the key with any accent?
3: Oh, absolutely. Absolutely. I mean, I think when two Glaswegians are talking, it's people just look at you completely puzzled because you just go straight into dialect. I mean, I'm from the west of Glasgow. My wife's from kind of northwest of the city. But the dialect changes. I mean, you could walk 20 minutes across Glasgow and the dialect changes from east to west, north to south.
1: Right.
3: And can get quite really... I mean, a lot of the East End of the cities go straight into dialect. I mean, I'm from the west of Glasgow. My wife's from kind of northwest of the city. But the dialect changes. I mean, you could walk 20 minutes across Glasgow and the dialect changes from east to west, north to south.
1: Right.
3: And can get quite really... I mean, a lot of the East End of the city's got Irish roots as well. So you get all these other nuances playing out. But yeah, certainly if two Glaswegians are talking, and I've seen it with the kids. And my son came here when he was 5. My daughter came; she was 8. And I mean, it's interesting with my daughter because they say that if you come to a country from 11 years old, you probably hold on to that accent quite strongly. But she was in. I remember her getting into the school choir. And became very self-aware And she's quite chameleon-like. I mean, it's incredible to see her

0: talking to, I mean, I can watch her talking to her brother or talking to her mother, and it's very Glaswegian, very Scottish. And suddenly the phone goes and it's a friend, an Australian friend, and she suddenly just changes into an Australian accent. And it's just really natural for her just to move between them. Whereas Ollie, my son, you know, he came when he was five and still gets called Scottish Ollie. I'm convinced that's because I coached him for about 7 or 8 years. He's picked up all the challenging dialect. So I think it's interesting looking at the kids and listening to them.
1: Interesting.
0: We were reminiscing about a funny situation when they were younger, when we used to go through the drive-thru. And then after 4 or 5 attempts of trying to order a Sprite, we used to have to drive forward and get the kids to order.
1: It's just too hard to go through the drive-thru. Thank you, Alan. Thank you for staying up. Great to talk to you.
0: Cheers. Thanks.
1: Cheers. Bye. Alexandra, if someone wanted to speak Scottish, how would you be? What is, take us through.
2: So the four things to think about primarily when you're looking at a new dialect, any new dialect, is like kind of four different ways into the sound. People, prosody, posture and pronunciation. These are the kind of four elements. Different dialect coaches will use different terminology, but that's basically it. So people is who somebody is, their identity, their age, the you know, time of their life. Are they in the 1800s or the 2026? Prosody is your musicality, your rhythm, your tone, your inflection. Posture is your oral posture, the way you hold your mouth and habits of mouth movement and jaw and tongue and lips and soft palate. And pronunciation is your vowels and consonant sounds and flowing speech. So these are the kind of four ways into a dialect, depending on. So if we're looking at, for example, an actor says, I want to learn a Scottish accent. The first question is, where in Scotland? You know, who is this person? What's it for? You know, who's the character? And let's say that they're a middle-class Edinburgh Scottish dialect speaker. So I would find someone who is has that particular dialect and use that dialect as a model. So we would look specifically at the prosody, the musicality of that person's dialect, and the pronunciation of certain sounds, which would be different from a Glaswegian speaker or someone from Aberdeen or from the Orkney Islands. These are some of the factors that we would consider.
1: I've got Danielle on the phone who says that she actually... Danielle, hi.
3: Hello.
1: You're into the rolling R's, is that right?
3: I believe you were trilling. You were trilling, as you mentioned, and it's actually a jazz a technique for singers to warm up in all of the greats, Ella Fitzgerald, Sarah Vaughan, and then et cetera. And then the Maori teacher, Joy Yates, the great Australian, now Maori Australian jazz singer who's married to Dave McRae. They worked in London in the 60s for the goodies, goody, goody, yum, yum. And they worked in Ronnie Scott's, and she's a great teacher. Her daughter's Jade McRae, and who's a huge talent in Australia. And so, you know, Joy Yates taught me that one. And, yes, you were trilling, and they use it to warm up with the rolling of your R's.
1: Your rolling of your R's. And tell me, Alexandra, the rolling of the R's is crucial or only according to which area you're from?
2: It's rare rolling of the R's is great for muscularity, that tapping the tip of your tongue in a trill on your alveolar ridge, your gum ridge behind your top front teeth. That's a fun to do. It's not so evident in contemporary speakers. So the two people that we've had so far on the show who are speaking in their Scottish accents, both of them did what we would call a tapped R as their they both enunciated every R that they would find in spelling, but they do a tapped R, which is tip of the tongue on the gum ridge bouncing off. So it's like a rolled R, but it's like one instead of many, many all in a row, if you know what I mean. That's so funny. If you might get this in a word like kru or brilliant. It's just a little tap. It's not a long roll, and that's more common in contemporary speakers.
1: That's fascinating.
2: Not to say you can't warm up by doing a tongue alveolar trill. It's quite fun to do.
1: Alexandra, thank you so much for being with us on the radio tonight. Alexandra Whittam is an accent coach, and you can learn to speak with accent. She suggests that you look for the region, you find role models, and you practice. People, you practice. I have a text saying that Alan, one of our phoners, is actually Aussie-ized. He said soccer, not football. OMG, Alan, you didn't. This is Nightlife.
4: ABC News with Andrew Kaloupas. Authorities in Spain say at least 12 people have been killed in wildfires in the Andalusia region, while another 19 remain unaccounted for. With more, the BBC's Alison Freeman.
5: Eyewitnesses said a power cable had fallen, causing the fire to spread to a wooded area. Hundreds of firefighters have been working throughout the night. Members of the military have also been deployed, and at least 7 helicopters are being used to tackle the flames. A further 19 people are thought to be missing, and the regional president has warned the number of dead is likely to rise.
4: The communications minister says there's no evidence Wednesday's Telstra outage contributed to the death of a woman in regional South Australia. SA Liberal Senator Karen Little posted on social media on Wednesday that a person had died after they failed to connect to 000. South Australian police investigated the death but have since confirmed Senator Little's comments were incorrect. She offered her condolences to the family of the deceased and apologised to the wider community for the confusion, saying her concerns were based on information available at the time. Telstra has said there is no record of a failed 000 call relating to the death. Communications Minister Anna Wells confirmed that.
6: We are all working collaboratively together. We await the SA Police investigation to run its course, but there is currently no evidence that there is any causative link between the Telstra outage and this very sad outcome.
4: Veteran broadcaster and former Senator Darren Hinch is being remembered for his courage and integrity, even if it got him into trouble at times. Ethan Seidemann reports.
7: Hinch's colourful and dogged journalistic style earned him the nickname The Human Headline, while his law-breaking crusades to expose sex offenders earned him time in jail. Nick Pullen spent decades as Hinch's lawyer and became a close friend. He says while Hinch kept him busy, it was always in the pursuit of what he believed in.
8: He had a genuine reason for everything that he did. I developed a respect for that.
7: Broadcaster Neil Mitchell says that while he and Hinch had their battles, they both worked to serve their audiences.
9: I remember him as irritating, frustrating, fascinating, incorrigible, but a man who believed in himself.
7: Hinch died at home this morning, aged 82.
4: There are concerns over an Australian seabird's ability to fly long distances after one of the birds was found with a deadly H5 bird flu strain. The greater crested tern was found at Robe on South Australia's limestone coast, marking the first Australian bird to test positive to the strain. It follows more than 10 cases among sub-Antarctic migratory birds since the strain was discovered in Australia last month. Professor Raina McIntyre from University of New South Wales Biosecurity Program says certain species have the ability to spread the strain more quickly than others.
10: If it gets into ducks and those type of birds, they will spread it even faster. The greater crested terns can fly very long distances. So if they are infected as a species, it could end up in other parts of the country.
4: The priceless medieval Bayeux tapestry has arrived at the British Museum in London in the dead of night after a high-tech, tight security operation via the English Channel. On loan from its home in France, the 70-metre tapestry dates to the 11th century and will go on display at the London Museum from September. It depicts the 1066 Norman invasion, the last successful conquest of England. To sport and in the NRL, the Warriors have retained second place on the table with a convincing win over West Tigers at Campbelltown. Here's Andrew Moore.
11: The Warriors win 32 points to 6 before a crowd on a chilly night of 10,445, and the Warriors threatened to absolutely tear the Tigers apart with three tries in the opening 17 minutes to race to a 14-0 lead after West Tigers front rower Bunty Afoa was sin-binned and placed on report for a late tackle on Charles Nicol Klukstar. Then when the Tigers cracked, the Warriors went on with the job. Speedy winger Alfiano Camperera ended up with two tries. Wade Egan and Sam Healy scored late to give the Warriors a 26-point margin, the West Tigers' fourth loss in a row. Andrew Moore, ABC Sport, Sydney.
4: And in the AFL, Collingwood has held off a dogged North Melbourne to register a 4-point win at Docklands Stadium. You're up to date with the latest from ABC News.
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1: Well, that's a little bit schmaltzy. Do you like it? I think that's what happens in the second hour of Nightlife. You kind of sink back into the nice, feels like a velveteen kind of couch, sort of cozy. I don't think it's leather, but maybe you have the fire crackling. I know in Victoria it was icy cold. I'm wondering, well, it's earlier in Perth. How are you going? I hope you're having a lovely time. We'll be crossing to Perth a little bit later this hour just to find out, let everybody else know what's been going on in that part of Australia that thinks it owns the place. Yeah, I know you want to secede and speak French, but we like having you there because we want to go to Exeter and Fremantle and send Mason Cox over to save the day. Nice to see that Collingwood had a win. But 4 points over North Melbourne. Come on. That's because Darcy isn't playing. Hello, it is Libby Gore with you on Nightlife, the weekend Nightlife, weekend Nightlife. I am filling in for Suzanne Hill, who's taking a couple of weekends off, and it is my delight to be back with you in your car, in your kitchen, in the shed, out the back. However you consume this beautiful program, I'm thrilled to be able to dangle my legs through the radio and be part of your life. Thank you for having me. If you would like to join the conversation at any stage, the phone number is 1300. No, it's not. It's 1800. 1300 800 222. You have to forgive me because I've just, you know, stepped in and getting used to being here all over again. 1300 800 222. And the text number is 1800. I don't know, but it's better if you call, quite frankly. 0467, thank you, 0467 0467 922 702. 0467 922 702 is the text number. And suede, yuck, leather can be wiped down suede. Thank you, Cam. Very active on the text line this morning. This evening, forgive me. As you can imagine, my last job was in the morning, and this is not in the morning, but it will be after the quiz. Soccer, we were just having a conversation about the Scottish accent and whether or not it impedes your ability to integrate into Australian society. A couple of lovely text messages. Anne from Woodscroft says, Woodcroft in South Australia. Good evening to you, Anne. Listening to these beautiful Scottish accents is my kind of heaven, and I hope it remains as broad as it is. You kind of sum up what everybody says, Anne. It's the most delightful of accents. And Cam says, soccer is what most Scots call football because they invented it, amongst everything else, prodigious inventors. Interesting. I wonder if you have watched the fabulous miniseries on Yvonne Goolagong-Cawley that's on ABC iView. It came out earlier this year. It's particularly prescient because it's just been sold and is Australian-made production to the BBC to play on the BBC in Wimbledon week, because it is Wimbledon. Might have been overridden in your place because of the World Cup, but it's Wimbledon as well, and the women's final is on tomorrow night. You might remember Ash Barty paid tribute to Yvonne Goolagong-Cawley when she won her Wimbledon a few years back. If you haven't seen Goolagong yet, here, let me whet your appetite.
14: Thanks. We'll look on to serve.
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17: 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Here, watch.
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19: She possesses a raw talent. That can't be taught.
20: Yvonne Gourgaud.
19: Pleasure to meet you, Yvonne Gourgaud.
21: You want to take our girl away? What's in it for you?
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19: You're not going to be doing this alone. I'll be with you every step of the way.
22: Gourgaud!
19: Fine. I'm Roger Cawley.
20: Yvonne Gourgaud.
19: I know. First ever Aborigine to play on the centre court of Wimbledon.
20: Is that what this is about, meeting a black fella?
1: The woman who took this lady's life and turned it into a miniseries is Megan Simpson-Huberman. She made her debut in Australian creativity with Dating the Enemy, which was a feature film in the 90s. This film, this series, is a huge success for you, Megan. I'm so grateful that you're on the radio with us. It's been sold worldwide and you're up for a slew of awards. Congratulations. It must be thrilling.
23: Thank you, Lib. That's very lovely of you to say. Well, of course, it was a big team effort. I wrote this series with First Nations writer, brilliant writer, Stephen McGregor, directed by incredible First Nations director Wayne Blair, and produced by the brilliant Joanna Werner, who also produced the Newsreader series, yeah, amongst many others. And Yvonne was an executive producer. So it was a big team effort.
1: But what did it take to get this story up? I remember having a conversation with you where you said you ideated untold stories of great achievers in Australia that hadn't had their voices told. Would you share the genesis of this series with us?
23: Yes, well, it was nearly 10 years ago. And at that time, there were a lot of miniseries on Australian TV about real life Australians, but they were all pretty much men. They were about real life criminals or Peter Allen, or the guys from the Easy Beats band. And I love to see women on TV. Women are the majority of the TV audience. So I set myself the goal of coming up with four or five ideas about TV miniseries about real Australian women. And Yvonne was on the list.
1: And you took it to Werner. And is that how it works? Like, how, I'm sure many people wouldn't understand how a TV series gets pitched. They just consume it at the end, but it's a lot of work, right?
23: Yeah, well, actually, Joe Werner had put out a call for ideas for series and had optioned another series. And when I went in to talk to her about that, she said, what else have you got? And then I pitched her the Yvonne series, which I'd spent a long time writing down to just be a very short pitch, but you've got to put a lot of thinking so you can say it really short, but all the meaning and the love is in there. And she heard that and she said, that's it. That's the one. I'm optioning that and we're going to make it.
1: Wow. And then it took 10 years?
23: Yes, it did take 10 years. It was a bit of a journey. TV and film often does take a while, but in this case, you know, took us a while to put the band together. Joanna and I went to Stephen, then the three of us went to Wayne, then all of us went to Yvonne, pitched to her, got her on board.
1: I need to hear about
23: that
1: day.
23: And then we went to the ABC, got them on board.
1: I need to hear about the meeting with Yvonne.
23: Oh, Yvonne is really one of the most special people I've ever met. She's just so, I know you wouldn't be surprised about that, but she is as incredible in the flesh as you imagine her. She's just incredibly warm and present and incredibly gracious. But from the beginning, she liked our pitch. It felt authentic to the era. Yvonne's about a bit younger than my mum, but a bit older than me. But I was alive for and around for her peak playing decade. So all the textures and the flavours and the music, the clothes, all of that, I remembered all of that. So, and then Stephen brought all his beautiful knowledge of the First Nations life and culture. And yeah, she was on board and was brilliant.
1: But
23: we took it to the ABC and then, yeah, go.
1: Can I ask you, just about that phone call, like who rings Yvonne Cawley and says, hi, I wonder, can we come over or do we have a Zoom? Or like, what are the mechanics of that actual meeting? You knock on the door and the three of you walk in shaking, holding a croissant. What is it?
23: Well, we subsequently had a lot of long, wonderful sessions with Yvonne and her husband, Roger Corley, and talking.
1: The first one?
23: Well, the very first one I wasn't there because it was down in Melbourne and they decided Jo went to meet her with Stephen at the Australian Open. Uh-huh. So I can't give you all the colour in that, but it was great. But she had all the materials that we'd all prepared together.
1: Let me just play you a little bit of the graciousness that is Yvonne Goolagong-Cawley.
0: Oh, I remember being so excited of, you know, going to Sydney in the first place, although it was pretty painful at first because you had to leave my family.
15: Yeah.
0: And I cried nearly every other night because I was so homesick.
15: Yeah.
0: But you know, I had the dream in the back of my mind that came about by reading a Princess magazine story when I was 8. And the story was about a young girl who was found, trained and taken to this place called Wimbledon where she played on this magical centre court and she won. I didn't know it existed. Somebody came up to me and said, that place is for real.
15: Is it real?
0: That's in London, England. And I thought, oh, wow. So I actually started playing tennis by hitting balls against walls.
15: Mm-hmm.
0: And every time I went to sleep at night, I would dream about playing on that magical centre court.
1: She'd dream about playing on that magical centre court. That was me pressing a button that isn't meant to be pressed. But was she that generous in all of the conversations?
23: She was incredible. Honestly, it must be very strange and quite confronting to see a dramatized version of your life and having people playing you. And she had so much poise throughout the whole process. When there was something really important that she felt we'd gotten wrong and it was of substance, she told us, we listened, we changed it. But if it was something where it didn't happen exactly like that, but she felt the essence of it was right, she said, that's fine. Because when you're telling a whole life, often you've got to sort of combine characters or places just to sort of be able to get the story out in a concise manner. And she was fabulous about all that kind of stuff.
1: She won 7 Grand Slams, and yet what was happening off the field was just as fascinating as what propelled her to greatness on. How did she feel about you focusing on that? I'll leave it to you to explain those themes.
23: Yeah, it's interesting. I mean, Yvonne tells her story professionally. She's got this incredible foundation where she travels around Australia trying to inspire First Nations kids to stay in school and to, what she says, to dream, believe and achieve. And as part of that, she's telling her story all the time. So she knows it really well.
1: Mm.
23: And we had a real responsibility to kind of tell it right. But, of course, our real life is so enormous. You know, which bits are you going to choose and what are you interested in? I was really interested and I remain interested in what makes people succeed in their career but also in their personal life. Some of the other tennis players of Yvonne's era, Chris Evert, John McEnroe, they were winners on court but their personal lives were a car crash. They were in and out of marriages, divorces and scandals. And it was like they had a hole in them that they thought only winning would fill. But Yvonne was not at all like that. She's been married to Roger for more than 50 years and they're still absolutely gorgeous together. So I was really intrigued about why that was.
1: And why was it, do you think?
23: Well, Yvonne's family were beautifully imperfect, but she was one of 8 kids. They are very warm. They're very connected. And, you know, her mum, whenever she went off, you know, she was playing games and travelling to championships from when she was very young. And whenever she'd come home, her mother would never ask her, did you win? Her mother would say, did you have a lovely day? And so that sense of, you know, enjoying your life, even if it's through the game that you play, loving the game was what was kind of instilled on her. And you could really see that on court. Like Chris Evert was known as the Ice Maiden. McEnroe called her an assassin. She was very focused and very unemotional. But Yvonne smiled on court. She was easy, breezy. She played her best when she was really happy. And when she was really happy, she just loved playing. And it wasn't that she loved winning. She just loved feeling that she was playing her full capacity.
1: It's very interesting because Ben Crowe is the mindset coach who was with Ash Barty when Ash Barty won Wimbledon, and Ash Barty wore a replica of Yvonne Goolagong's dress when she won Wimbledon in, when was it? It was 2023 or four, around about there, somewhere around there. Please don't get cross at me for not knowing the exact year.

0: Ben Crowe's whole philosophy that got Ash Barty back playing tennis was about human, you're a human being, not a human doing. And that very much encapsulates what Yvonne Goolagong's mum would say to her. Like, you are a whole person regardless of your on-court success. Did you have a good time? And that your happiness shouldn't just be defined by winning. So it's an early lesson in mindset from the Goolagongs.
1: Absolutely. It's like everything that Yvonne was instinctively doing and learnt from her family was kind of the principles of what modern sports and performance psychologists now understand about flow, you know, just being happy and relaxed. Yvonne was one of the first players to bring music into the dressing room, and she told me that as she played, she used to sing in her head. Even though her coach used to try and get her to forget about all of that and just focus on smashing the other player, but that's not what Yvonne loved. It when her opponent was playing well, when they're both playing well, because then they would just lift each other. And she told me that in her whole career, there were maybe half a dozen times when she really felt that she played to her full capacity, and they were the moments that made her happiest, even if they weren't necessarily when she won.
0: What a privilege. Imagine you sitting having that conversation with her. How did you feel? Gosh, she learned something from those people.
1: Oh, absolutely. And just watching her, like the shoot we shot in Melbourne in winter, and the schedule was quite tough. We're covering sort of five decades and four countries, and a couple of times when the days were quite long and hard, the producer brought Yvonne and Roger down on set, and they just lifted the spirits of everyone because she was so inspiring. She had time for everyone. Everyone wanted to come up to her, every crew member, tell her what she meant to them, and she had time for everyone. And she inspired all of us to want to give our absolute best work to do justice to her story.
0: Was she happy with it?
1: I believe so, yes. She watched it first and she was pretty happy, and then she watched it again, I think, with some friends and family, and then rang up Wayne, the director, and she was quite emotional, I think, and I understand that she felt very pleased with it.
0: You would.
1: Which I was so happy. And what was also wonderful was that the audiences in Australia, the responses have been absolutely gorgeous. People just feel very strongly about Yvonne, but also the actors were beautiful. That the actress who plays Little Yvonne, people really seem to love the warmth and the joy in the series.
0: And then it's been sold to the BBC, which is a huge feather in the cap for you, Megan. What does that mean for you as a professional? Because it's tough. The creative industries are tough. It's precarious. There are no guarantees. There's a lot of unpaid development work. It's all on speculation until suddenly someone greenlights it, and it can fall over at any minute, right?
1: Absolutely, yes. It's a very precarious business, and then you know, it's wonderful just to be working on something, to be writing drafts. It's even better when something gets made, and then you don't know how things are going to be received here, and then whether they'll travel overseas. So it's been incredibly exciting to have it screening in England, and the early reception has also been very strong, which is fantastic.
0: And of course, they bought it because of Wimbledon. They've been playing it this week.
1: Yes, it's. I always dreamed they'd play it in the lead up to Wimbledon, and then it'll be on BBC iPlayer for streaming after Wimbledon as well, as it is on now for ABC, the beautiful ABC iView. People can view it and review it at any time.
0: So what makes a good story? If we were to ask, open up the phone lines, you know, you've mentioned that there are untold stories. We've got, I don't know, we had the Paul Hogan story, and we've had the Kerry Packer story. We did have a couple of Ita stories. We had Cleo, and we had, oh no, there was How's That? That was more Kerry Packer about World Series cricket. What makes a good story, and where should we be looking? Because it seems like these stories are in plain sight but possibly ignored. And then we might open up the phone lines, 1-300-800-222. Whose story would you like to see dramatised? What real life incident, what real life person, what contemporary person in life do you think could handle having their story turned into a mini-series that kind of becomes, it's sort of pop psychology, isn't it? Because the thread of it has to have a learning and a transformation. And the Yvonne Goolagong story is about success alongside self-esteem, I think. Is that not right, Megan?
1: For me, a lot of stories are about the character sort of getting over their flaw and transforming. But for me, there's a different type, shape of story, which often, not always, but often applies to women's stories, and it's called a reclaiming arc. And for me, Yvonne knew instinctively the way that she needed to play best and to succeed when she was young. And then her coach, for his own reasons, for his own ego, tried to push her off that path, and she got a little bit lost. And then she realized she had to reclaim her own instincts, and that's what she did. And then she fully succeeded. But I think, yeah, a great character. I'm in early development on another historical drama based on a real woman. But I think the most important for a screen story is a character who's very active, who's themselves are trying to do or achieve something rather than someone things just happen to.
0: 1-300-800-222. We would like you to pitch to us some stories that you think would make great miniseries, Australian stories that deserve to be codified, to be written up, to be turned into drama so that we can watch them, enjoy them and actually celebrate people's lives. My guest is Megan Simpson-Huberman. She is a writer and co-creator of the Yvonne Goolagong miniseries, which is currently playing on ABC iView. We'll be back with more of your calls, 1-300-800-222, and Megan in just a moment after this.

0: A little bit of ABBA, Winner Takes It All. Libby Gore with you on Nightlife, Weekend Nightlife with Megan Simpson Huberman, who is a co-creator and writer of Goolagong, the Yvonne Goolagong story that's on ABC iView. It's currently playing on the BBC. It's a huge success, nominated for Logies, it's nominated for actors. Megan, honestly, it vindicates your passion for telling stories and all that hard work.
1: It was really satisfying to see. You know, what's great now is that with Instagram and Facebook, people can write their reactions, you know, the minute they've finished watching a series, and to see so many people, including women, really responding to Yvonne's story was so incredibly satisfying.
0: It's funny because the story is also in the context of the 70s and the times. It's not so far from the Stolen Generation. You didn't weigh heavily on that, and yet it was still present. Her personal story against a political environment, it kind of is, it's like a Mary Poppins way of showing Australia who we have been and who we are.
1: Yeah, it was the 70s were a time of really big changes in race relations and in relations between men and women. There was Women's Lib, the consciousness-raising movement, and Yvonne and Roger's relationship was a really fascinating one for the time. He'd had a really successful business and he gave that up because Yvonne asked him to come on the road on the tennis circuit with her, not as her coach but as her hitting partner. And I always feel we're really starved of seeing good marriages on TV and good men. So I was really keen for us to showcase that.
0: Mm.
1: Yvonne had a very unique story because tennis in those days was a real silvertail sport for kind of the wealthy middle and upper middle class, and Yvonne's background was very different. So, yeah, it was a very rich tapestry to draw from.
0: I have got some suggestions for people who would like to see series. May I suggest them to you and we can toss
1: them
0: around?
1: Taking notes, very keen.
0: Okay, so not so much a person, but I think it's Jane sent this message. Not so much a person, but I'd like to see a miniseries about the fine cotton scandal. It was such a shambolic affair. It's hilarious looking back on it. I can see Roy Billing playing Hayden Hashiana. Do you remember that?
1: So that was
0: when they disguised the horse and the wrong horse ran, and it is a interesting story. The Waterhouses are all still alive, so you'd have to be careful. Let me put a caller up. It is Fiona in Ballina. Hey, Fiona.
2: Oh, hi, how are you?
0: Good. This is Megan.
2: Hi, Megan.
1: Hi,
2: how
1: Fiona.
2: Are you going? Hi.
1: Good.
2: Great show. Really interesting show. And look, I just thought Norman Lindsay would make, I know they've done the movie Sirens, but we spent some time up at, the gallery in the Blue Mountains recently, and his wife had such a huge influence on his almost business. They actually, the guide there was telling us that they actually believe she was, you know, really the driver behind it. And, after they left, they were finding the etching plates all through the Australian bush there. They were literally throwing them into the bush. He had to move up there because he was unwell with asthma, really good friends with Mark Foy, the really rich aristocrat in Sydney. I just think it would make an amazing story.
1: Oh, that does sound fascinating. That's the magic pudding author and the artist. Could be incredible.
0: It is. And the other thing is it touches on Anna Funder's wifedom, you know, George Eliot, the woman behind the man, behind the legend. You know, it's that untold story of someone who wielded immense power and probably wasn't acknowledged for it at the time.
2: Yeah, that's exactly. And the neighbour of that, she used to actually be, she's now a tour guide, but I think she was the editor of one of the big Sydney newspapers. I think she said she was the editor of The Age. So incredibly well informed. And she actually is the neighbour up there. She was an amazing tour guide. And
0: you just don't know who you're going to bump into, do you?
2: No. And just telling us about, you know, he was a prolific artist, obviously, through the etchings and the art. But it was her, his wife, that actually, did all the numbering of all the prints and really drove him to get that work done. And probably without her, we wouldn't have the art that we kind of have now through Norman Lindsay, I suspect.
0: Well, and so, of course, again, it had to be. Behind him. It had to be a woman behind the whole cut and come again thing, right, Megan?
1: Absolutely.
0: That's what we all want. Sometimes I look at something that I've prepared and I think this is a cut and come again dish because it just keeps going.
3: Who is this one? Alice.
0: This is Alice in Avalon, Megan. Hey, Alice.
4: Hello.
0: Tell us, what do you think?
4: Well, Lisa Wilkinson, the great Australian journalist, has just put out a book about Evelyn Marsden, who was the sole Australian survivor of the Titanic.
0: Oh.
4: And, yeah, and she fished for that story because she happened to get As Told on Radio National. Thank you, Auntie. Screw anyone trying to defund you.
0: You've done a good job.
4: Yes, we need public broadcasting. We've got to stand against the corporation and the hegemony, don't we? But, well, we don't. And I believe Lisa Wilkinson has a nice little pad at Clareville at Avalon. Where
0: Yeah.
4: Being that I was going to say...
0: Could you stick to the point? Come on.
4: Yeah, I'm trying. she got off the boat. She got everyone off the boat. She was employed as a steerage. She was in steerage, poor, and she was employed as a nanny. And so she was busy pushing everyone into the boats, correctly strapping them into the boats. She was prepared to go down with the ship because she was working. And as the story goes, which was fished out because someone was remaining from her family who was the keeper of the knowledge and gave all of that knowledge to Lisa Wilkinson, who has now written the book, she was also a rower when she grew up on the Murray River in Adelaide. She used to row as a child.
0: Lisa or the other woman?
4: No, no. Oh, right. Lisa wrote the book. Remember, she's still alive. The Titanic was quite some time ago now, Libby.
0: I know. In fact, one of my best friends is over there right now. May I send a cheerio to Newfoundland? That was it's like on the edge of Canada, and that's where they based the musical Come From Away. And I didn't, you know, like there's this whole economy there that's based on the Titanic. You can get snow domes.
4: Well, you could also go down and try and find it and get imploded.
0: No, you don't.
4: No, I'm just joking. Will that actually happen? But the point of it is that that would be a great Megan Huberman. I saw your series, Corley, and I thought you treated the sexual assault of her very well, or the molestation, the relationship between the two, his daughter. And
0: yeah.
4: I thought you did that really well.
0: That was really tricky, Megan. Like the way you took on that storyline about interference or potential, I'm trying to say it in a discreet way, but yeah, how would you describe it? But you played it very delicately.
1: Yes, it was, you know, it was a very tricky element. Stephen and I both worked very, and the whole team worked very hard to get that across. It was a big motivator. It was a big reason why Yvonne wanted her story told, because in the 80s, after she retired, she wrote her autobiography. And everyone had kind of idolized her coach as this kindly white man who'd taken this little Indigenous girl and brought her to the world. And in her autobiography, she told the truth that he was a very difficult character and had assaulted her. And no one reacted. It was like no one wanted to hear that story. And so she felt the story needed to be told. And she also feels that, you know, in sports, there are a lot of young women being coached by men, and often, you know, the men are getting the boundaries confused.

0: confused, and they have these young girls and their bodies are maturing before their eyes, and the next thing you know, they're crossing the line. So she really wanted to speak out about that. But yes, it was how much to show. You know, there were more incidents than we showed, but we wanted to have the balance of the truth of the real obstacle that she lived with and had to overcome, but not putting in so much that it would drive people out of the show or be too triggering for them.
1: Megan, thank you so much for joining us tonight to tell us the inside story of Goolagong. It's such a brilliant series. If you haven't watched it, please go on to ABC iView and watch it. You've got to support Australian writers and productions. You will be, it's not so much pleasantly surprised, because that sort of sounds patronising. You'll love it. You'll just love it. We've got some fabulous stories to be proud of, amazing people and some great creators who are bringing them to life. And Megan Simpson-Huberman is one of them. Megan, thank you for staying up and having that extra coffee for me.
0: Thank you, Lib. It's been a delight. And everyone, vote for the Logies for all your favourite Australian and ABC shows, including Goolagong.

0: This Week in... Perth.
1: It's Libby Gore with you on The Weekend Nightlife. Joining us with the big stories from Western Australia this week is Nadia Mitsopoulos, who presents mornings from ABC Perth. Nadia, great to talk with you again. I'm glad you're on The Nightlife.
2: Oh, Libby, and lovely to have you on Nightlife. How are you?
1: I'm doing really well, thank you. And I'm loving being able to talk to everyone. You know how I love this omnipotent kind of feeling where you can just reach around across Australia from Broome to Balaclava and know that everybody is here.
2: Isn't it great? The power of radio, Libby, the power of radio.
1: Yeah, magnificent. Just adore it. But I have been troubled by this particular story, the Nicky Winmar story. So following it from this side, you know, he's a hero lifting up his Guernsey, a warrior for racism, and yet we find him in trouble for domestic violence or assault charges. Can you take me through how this has panned out? Because I understand it could have some severe ramifications.
2: Well, I mean, he's a big name over here and across the country, and why wouldn't he be? I mean, let's look, 317 games with South Fremantle here in Perth and then St Kilda and then the Western Bulldogs. But I think he will be best remembered for what is an iconic moment. Against that game against Collingwood, he was playing for St Kilda. He was copping a lot of racist abuse, and as you mentioned there, he lifts up his shirt, points to his black skin, you know, I'm a black man and I'm proud. And that moment and that photograph is just, you know, part of football history, but was such a turning point in racism.
1: It was with Damien Monkhurst, wasn't
2: correct.
1: It? He was a Collingwood ruckman, a big, gangly white bloke. And it was an iconic moment, a snapshot of the change that then unfolded within using football as a means to create social change. Hmm. And in this instance, with regards to race.
2: Absolutely. And then we fast forward and last week, Nicky Winmar is convicted of assault against a woman, a very, very serious assault. And that conviction came down last Friday. Now, within hours of that, the state government, the Premier here, announced that a statue of Nicky Winmar, which stands outside Perth Stadium, our 60,000 seat stadium where all our footy games are played, is going to be removed. And he was saying, we will not tolerate violence against women. It now sends a wrong message and we're going to take that statue down. So the fact that they acted so quickly, I think they were ready for this. I think that they were watching this closely. There had been, as I understand it, discussions about, hey, this better be on your radar because if he's convicted, this could be a problem. And so within hours, the Premier made that announcement. That statue was removed on Sunday morning, less than 48 hours later. Wasn't even light. The cranes came in at about 6:45 that morning. It was still dark and it was gone. By the time it was light, it was
1: so
2: quick. It's an
1: interesting conversation, though, about when you put up statues to living people.
2: Well, and that is exactly what was discussed on our show, because the speed of it, I think, sent a very clear message. Now, I've got to say, most people were okay with it, saying, look, you know, is that the kind of person that we now want to immortalise in this way? And remember, this statue was done and didn't have a home. And so it ended up here and it was a huge deal. It was when we had the Dreamtime game here during COVID, when the rest of the country was shut down and we were going on our merry way. And there was, you know, it was a really big deal. There was a lot of events around it and it was a momentous occasion. Statue's gone. And that was the conversation. A lot of people were saying, well, is the problem that you're giving statues to people who are still alive? And maybe we need to relook at that and maybe give statues to people once they've died, maybe a couple of years later, to make sure that they're absolutely squeaky clean and they are truly deserving. And then I'm talking to Sean Gorman, who's an AFL historian, an Indigenous person himself, saying, well, then go and audit all the statues.
1: I was going to say, you have to do an audit on all the statues and look at them through. It's interesting because the lens has changed through which we look at history.
2: So Captain James Stirling, we had a statue of him in the heart of the city. That's been removed a couple of years ago for maintenance, but it's never come back. I suspect it never will because of the atrocities that he committed against Aboriginal people. So it is an interesting discussion, and people like to immortalise, you know, their heroes in this way, but at what point do we do that? I think it's problematic. And as you said, we're seeing things through a different lens now. And

0: what might have been okay or acceptable or excused 30, 40, 50, 60 years ago isn't anymore.
1: That's right. And there was the other interesting thing about that, Nadia, too, about the lack of women who have achieved being immortalised in statue. It's a particularly blokey thing to do.
0: It so is. It so is. And we've had that. We often have a lot of fun when we talk about, well, who are the women that should be immortalised, you know, in bronze. And I tell you what, it's always a very, very long list. But I just think it's problematic now, Libby. And I just wonder if this whole world of statues for people.
1: I agree.
0: Is going to be rethought. But then with the Winmar case, with Nicky Winmar, wasn't him about his playing, it was about the moment. And I spoke to the artist who did that, the creator, the sculptor that did that that statue, and his argument was it wasn't about the man, it was about the moment. It was about that iconic moment, and whoever did that, he would have done the same thing. But can you separate the man and the moment?
1: Can't. How can you separate that man from that moment?
0: No.
1: I mean, that was him. He just had enough.
0: Yeah. It's fraught.
1: Wow, it's so fraught, isn't it? And how one part of one's character can cancel out the other part of your character being celebrated. Nadia Mitsopoulos is with you, with me as well, on the Weekend Nightlife. The Nicky Winmar story is a tricky one. What is going on? There seems to be a bit going on with BHP and a strike. I love hearing these stories from the other side because, like, mining is such a part of your everyday conversation, and we look at it from over here and look at what you're doing.
0: Libby, you know that WA is the economic powerhouse of the country.
1: All of the money
0: comes from here.
1: I know. You've told me a million times.
0: We dig it up.
1: Is spend it.
0: We dig it up and we ship it out. No, this is actually quite significant because miners in the Pilbara are actually striking for the first time in 40 years.
1: Wow.
0: Yeah, so this is huge because the unions haven't really had the foothold in the Pilbara and in the resource industry that they've previously had, but they're certainly showing their muscle now. So these are port workers that work with BHP, and they're the ones that basically make the port operate up in Port Hedland, and they've been... they're at an impasse now, but they had been negotiating for quite some time new paying conditions. They cannot reach an agreement. So they voted earlier this week to take protected strike action. So that's going to happen next Thursday. So it will be an 8-hour strike, as many as 200 workers. Yeah, but as I said, it's significant because it's the first time there's been a strike like this in 40 years. It's been fairly peaceful.
1: What do they want? What do they want, and is it reasonable?
0: Well, most of them make up to, you know, some of them are making up to $240,000 a year. At the moment they're making anywhere between $150,000 and $200,000, and they're wanting another $25,000, $30,000. So that could push some of those wages up to about $240,000 a year. I think the union was saying that they'd worked out that would be like another 9 cents a tonne in iron ore cost to BHP. But that means that's probably going to disrupt operations for a day. And, you know, that's going to cost, you know, that could cost up to $1 billion.
1: A day?
0: Possibly, yeah. There's a lot of figures flying around, but, you know, it's big business. I mean, we export something like, in a year, about $117 billion worth of iron ore. So it's huge. It's huge. And as I said, we haven't seen this for a long, long time. So not all workers are striking, only these port workers that belong to BHP, but they can't come to an agreement. And so they've gone, right, that's it, we're out.
1: So why has it come to this? Do you understand why it's come to this?
0: Well, no, I mean, we only get, you know, very, very, you know, pretty short statements from BHP, but the union is basically saying that they've been stonewalling, that they're not coming to any compromises, and they maintain that their workers and the conditions that they're under, you know, a lot of them are fly in, fly out, it's not for everyone, they're saying they deserve more money, and BHP will not come to the party.
1: Because BHP say that will, what, reduce the profits to shareholders or make it too expensive to mine, or?
0: Well, they're just saying that, they don't believe that it's justified. So they can't come to an agreement on how much more they should get. And there'll be other conditions involved in that as well. But this has been going on for some time. This has been brewing for a while. And, I mean, now you do get quite a bit of notice because you have to apply to the Industrial Relations Commission to get the permission to be able to

0: to take the protected action, you've got to apply to do the ballot. So they've had plenty of warning. What sort of impact it will have, we're not really sure, so we'll have to wait and see, because obviously BHP will make contingency plans to try and get people in there. But whether it means the entire port shuts down for a day, I don't know.
1: Wait
0: and see.
1: That's a big deal. Mm. And this story also I found fascinating because it goes to the heart of what's going on in Australia at the moment in terms of social shifts. Paul, is it Papalia? Is one of your state ministers?
0: He Paul seems Papalia. To have
1: been there. Papalia. He's been there for an awfully long time, right?
0: 19 years he has been there. In fact, I remember being at his by-election heavily pregnant, sitting on a stool in about 38-degree heat going, please tell me, when will this day be over?
1: That's hilarious.
0: Yeah. So, and I remember he was concerned. He was like, are you going to be okay? And yeah, sure. In fact, I did have my baby prematurely, but that's another story. Look, he announced his retirement earlier this week. So he basically said that, well, we'd been expecting this. The rumours had been circulating for quite some time. I'd asked him a couple of times and he kind of laughed it off. He did confirm on Monday that he is resigning from Parliament, and he's done that this week because he has a family member that's unwell. And he needs to devote time to his family. But what is really interesting about this, so he's is in the seat of Secret Harbour. It's sort of a coastal suburb.
1: Great name.
0: South of Perth. Secret Harbour.
1: Yeah, great name.
0: I love
1: that.
0: Yeah, no, you're onto it. It is a great name. But it's south of Perth in the outer suburbs, and it's going to be a really good test of the support of One Nation.
1: Yeah, because we know the relationship between Gina Rinehart and Pauline Hanson, and we understand that One Nation has seen somewhat of a surge in the absence of any true great opposition from the Liberal Party, picking up some conservative votes. What's the vibe like in WA with regards to One Nation's traction, given it's kind of got a home base there?
0: The polls that we've had here have pretty much mirrored what we've been seeing in other states, and they're certainly up there as one of the more popular political parties and garnering a lot more support than the Liberals. And I mean, at a federal level and a state level, the Liberals have been pretty decimated here, I've got to say, for the last couple of years. And even the current Liberal leader here, Basil Zempelis, who was a former TV sports commentator.
1: And then mayor for a while.
0: And then mayor of the city of Perth, So his stepping stone to what he would like to be the premier. He was even flirting with, well, look, if we have to do deals with them, you know, I wouldn't rule it out because, you know, preference deals. So they're worried. But it's not just the Liberals that are worried. ALP are worried as well because they're not just taking votes from Liberal supporters. And that's the concern. So I think this is really interesting because those sort of outer suburbs tend to be where One Nation is quite popular.
1: The litmus test.
0: Yeah. Yep. And in our state election, we did see that they were polling quite well. So I just feel that this is going to be a really interesting test case. And by-elections traditionally go against, you know, if it's a government seat, they generally go against. People don't like by-elections, right? It's like, you know, going to sit out your full term. I think people get a bit tired of it. So they would expect to swing away from them. It's where those votes go. You know, and that's where I think this is going to be really fascinating. And Premier Roger Cook, he did say a couple of days ago, he goes, oh, we're in for the fight of our lives. And it's going to be very interesting, Libby. And you watch, there's going to be a lot of money put into that campaign. It's going to be, I imagine we'll see a lot of Pauline Hanson here and Gina Rinehart, a proud West Australian, a massive.
1: Is she popular? I know she's powerful, but is she popular?
0: That's a really tough question.
1: Yes, to answer.
0: Some people really like her and some people do not.
1: Polarising. She's polarising.
0: Yeah.
1: And what about the calibre of the One Nation candidates? Do we know who's...
0: No idea yet. What we do know is that Georgia Tree will be the Labor candidate. That was announced yesterday. She's working, I think, currently in Madeleine King's office, the Federal Resources Minister. So she's been around Labor ranks for quite some time, and she was handpicked months ago because, you know, they knew that this was going to happen. Labor knew what was going to happen. There was no other candidate. So she was cherry-picked for this, I have no doubt. We don't know who One Nation's candidate is. We don't know who the Libs are going to put up as well. So we'll have to wait and see. But it's going to be a really, really interesting one. I'm fascinated to see how this plays out.
1: I kind of feel like the country's come alive. I'm a great advocate for civil disagreement. I love the fact that we live in a country whereby you can actually debate stuff.
0: Yeah, but can we, Libby?
1: Well, that's what I'm hoping. I'm hoping that we can somehow encourage.

0: civil debate?
1: I don't think the debate's been civil at all. I don't. It's really interesting that you say that. Maybe things are changing.
0: I have felt
1: over the last couple of years that the art of a civil debate has gone, and people are like, "This is what I think, and if you don't agree with me, I don't care."
0: I'm not listening.
1: That's my view.
0: We have to change that, though, don't we?
1: How do you do that? I mean, we try here, and I have noticed, and you know, sometimes you see, you know, some of the calls that come in and some of the texts that come in can be toxic, but also very, this is what I think, this is how I feel, and I'm not going to listen or hear anybody else or look at any other facts because this is my truth and this is all I believe. You know, and I think also generationally, we've always had a two-party system, and a lot of younger people don't like that. They like choice. They look at minor parties. Anything we talk about, any issue we talk about, Libby, if it's the health system and the EDs are full and people can't get a bed, or there's too many kids in classrooms and all the infrastructure is aging and there's congestion on our roads, the first thing people say, immigration, are there too many people here? And these political parties are feeding into that. Housing crisis. Every time you talk about, and God knows we've got one here, immigration, are there too many people coming into WA? We have the highest rate of, you know, migration than anywhere else in the country. But that's also people coming from the eastern states.
0: Do you count us as immigrants?
1: Oh, well, it's net migration. It's still coming in and out.
0: Need a passport.
1: We people want us to see. You know that, don't you? But do you know what I'm saying?
0: Speak French, like, and get all of that. I get you. You're the Quebec of Australia. I get it.
1: But like, all these issues that are really tough issues for governments to crack when it comes to these pressure points, the first port of call for a lot of people is to blame immigration for it.
0: Yeah, well, the second port of call is to point to our surnames. I mean, look at yours. It's not necessarily Celtic.
1: No,
0: and neither is mine.
1: No. My parents were migrants. They came out for a better life and got one.
2: Thank you so much, Nadia. Great to speak with you. My name is Libby Gore. That was Nadia Mitsopoulos, and it's news time coming up. Weekend Nightlife.
3: ABC News with Andrew Kaloupas. Wildfires have killed at least 12 people in Spain's southern region of Almería. Several victims were found in their cars. 19 people are unaccounted for. Four of those who've died are believed to have been British nationals. The BBC's Guy Hedgeco has more from Madrid.
4: There are concerns that the death toll could increase potentially quite substantially further, because there are still 19 people unaccounted for, we're told, by the authorities. Of those who've been confirmed to have died in the fire, four are believed to be British, people who were travelling in a British car and seem to have been trapped by the flames last night. And there are another seven who died when they were trying to escape the flames on foot.
3: South Australian Police Commissioner Grant Stevens says there's nothing to suggest the person died after they were unable to connect to 000 during Wednesday's Telstra outage. South Australian Liberal Senator Karen Little has claimed a person died after they failed to reach 000 service. Mr. Stevens says a woman was found unresponsive by her partner at 10 a.m. on Wednesday, who then phoned a neighbour using his Telstra phone. He says the neighbour assessed the phone and used her Telstra phone to contact 000, and that both calls went through without difficulty. Commissioner Stevens says the suggestion that the death was related to the Telstra outage has put an unnecessary strain on the family.
5: This is a tragedy where a family has lost a loved one, and in the ordinary course of events, they would not have had such significant involvement with the South Australia Police.
3: Federal Communications Minister Annika Wells says Telstra has confirmed the outage has been resolved. Telstra Chief Executive Vicky Brady has apologised for the outage, which saw mobile services, payment systems and public transport networks disrupted. Veteran broadcaster Darren Hinch is being remembered as a genuine and kind person following his death, aged 82. The former senator was best known for his decades-long career in media and his pursuit of violent and sexual criminals. He died in his sleep Friday morning. 3AW journalist and long-time colleague and close friend Dennis O'Kane says he was a driven man.
6: Working with Darren was just absolutely amazing. I mean, I quickly realised that

0: this guy was different. When he said things on air, he meant it. He was also a very kind person too. And he was so, as we know, he was hooked to what he was passionate about.
1: The South Australian government says 12 cases of the deadly H5 bird flu strain have now been confirmed in the country, following the first positive result in an Australian seabird. It was found at Robe on South Australia's limestone coast. Authorities believe the bird may have come into contact with a sick migratory bird from the sub-Antarctic region. South Australia's Primary Industries Minister, Claire Scriven, says it's an isolated case.
2: The vast surveillance that we have done over the last couple of weeks, which is the biggest in 40 years, has not shown mass mortalities in bird life or in wildlife. That is very encouraging.
1: A teenage boy has been arrested after remains were found during the search for a missing 13-year-old girl in Victoria's West. Ethan Siderman with more.
3: The family of the alleged victim, 13-year-old Layla Jeffrey, have released a photo of the young girl as police continue to investigate her death. Detectives believe remains found in the town of Donald late on Thursday are those of the missing teenager, who had not been seen for 6 days. Detectives from the missing person squad raided a home on Friday morning and arrested a 16-year-old boy. Detective Inspector Dave Dunstan says police believe the teen was known to Layla.
4: We are quietly confident that those responsible are in custody now.
3: A 53-year-old woman from Donald and a 55-year-old woman from Melbourne are assisting police with their inquiries.
1: A Perth paediatrician charged with child sex offences has been granted bail. Here's David Webber.
5: Chia Liang Saw has been charged with indecent dealing and indecent recording involving multiple alleged victims. Perth Magistrates Court heard he's now been charged with 4 new offences, bringing the total to 57. The magistrate said it's highly likely there will be further charges. He granted home detention bail with electronic monitoring. Chia Saw has been told not to contact alleged victims and not to use encrypted communications. His lawyer said he'd lost his job and the ability to reoffend had been reduced. Chia Saw is scheduled to appear in court again in October.
1: ABC News.
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8: Yes. Yes, it is me working out the buttons, and that's what I'm just putting a precursor on this segment, because this is your segment. I know this is your favourite one, and I'm not very good at them. So if you would like to play the quiz, firstly, I ask that you bring your patience. And secondly, I ask that you bring your wits. And the phone number is 1-300-800-222, wherever you are across Australia, 1-300-800-222. You could be in Launceston, or you could be in Exeter, or you could be in Darwin, or you could be in Dubbo. I want you to call. And if I make a mistake, please feel free to tell me, because one only learns through failure, I've been told. So if I fail, you can only think that I will get better tomorrow night. Is everybody ready? Are you steady? Okay, let's go. Oh!
9: The Mighty Challenge.
8: Okay, this is the Mighty Challenge, and our first caller is Lorenzo. Lorenzo, do be kind. How are you this evening?
10: Hi, Libby. Kind is the only way I know how to operate.
8: Oh.
10: Love, peace. That's what I send out there.
8: Have you been following the World Cup?
10: I have a little bit. Yes, following the Socceroos. Yes, I think France just beat Morocco, and so following it a little bit. Yes.
8: Have you got a second favourite team apart from the Socceroos?
10: I think the Scandinavian teams. I think it's Norway. I don't know, Denmark or Norway. I think it's Norway.
8: It's Norway.
10: They're sort of underdogs, and
8: they're Vikings.
10: I'm hoping they do well.
8: They're Vikings.
10: Exactly. Yes.
8: So I think what I have to do is, like, I get to ask you the first question and you get to choose the category. Don't be cross with me for not being au fait, okay? So
11: Of course.
8: Do I need to tell you what the categories are? The week that was, marriages, famous last words, cities' Aboriginal names, or from screen to page. Which category would you like?
11: Can I please have the week that was?
8: The week that was. Ding. Ready?
11: Yes.
8: What is the theme of NAIDOC Week 2026?
11: Now, I should not have chosen this category because I have to admit, I have not been monitoring the media all that much. So I don't know, but I wish you the very best and all the people calling in.
8: Yeah, Lorenzo, you are kind. You are lovely.
11: I try. A bit of bum kissing from me doesn't hurt at all, I think. So, yeah.
8: Okay, thumb kissing, I think you said. Thank you so much for calling.
11: Yeah, that's right. Thanks,
8: okay.
11: Libby. See ya.
8: See ya. Oh, well, that's the end of Lorenzo. And I think we got through that one okay. Oh, John is in Asheville. John, I think we've spoken once before another time. Yeah?
12: I think so, Libby. Yeah. Nice to talk to you anyway. I'm particularly like when you used to play Elle McPheast.
8: Oh, did you?
12: Oh, wacko. Oh, fantastic. It was a great character you used to play. Does she still get a bit of an airing every now and again?
8: What did you say? It's dropping out a little bit.
12: Do you still do a character every now and again? Or
8: not really. I'll tell you what I thunk. That given that I chose to create a family and I'd read so much about comedians' children's and husbands having nervous breakdowns and other things, that I thought I should throw away my penchant for bailing people up on the street and throwing my skirt over people's heads because lest I be an embarrassment. So what we did was we moved back to Melbourne. I worked at ABC Radio Melbourne and Victoria for a decade or so, and I was far more sedate and, you know, better suited to school pickup.
12: You ought to be congratulated, Libby.
8: Do you just want me to give you? Do you want me to just give you a hint for this question? Because you know that I have to ask you the question again.
12: Yeah, that's it.
8: It's the theme of NAIDOC Week in 2026.
12: I think it starts with an N. I could be wrong. Never something or other.
8: No.
12: I'm not sure.
8: You're not sure. Oh, what a shame, John. I have to say goodbye.
12: Oh, that's okay. Lovely to talk to you, Libby, anyway. And all the very best for the Yarra program tonight. I'm sure you'll do a fantastic job.
8: Well, I'm hoping to, but I reckon people might get... I know I'm off microphone because I'm looking for something.
12: Yeah.
8: A man and... There you go. I'm just going to put this here just in case because I reckon people are going to get stuck on this, Greta. I think they're going to get stuck on the very first question. You said that might happen. Yeah? Hang on a tick. Coughing. Sorry about that. Okay, let's take another call. Oh, George. Hi, George.
13: Hi, Libby. That's me, is it?
8: Yeah, it's you.
13: Oh, how are you going?
8: Are you still George? Because you were when we started the conversation.
13: You hosted this show a few years back, didn't you?
8: Can I tell you, I think when I started on local radio after McFeast, when I just had our son, that I hosted for Tony Delroy. I filled in. So I started, although I started on overnights to learn how to be myself. And then we did Tony Delroy for a little bit. And he went. So were you ringing up for the quiz then?
13: Yes.
8: That's
13: been around for a few years.
8: George, that's 20 years.
13: 20 years ago, is it? Although I've been around, I remember, I spoke to Tony a few times.
8: Are you just trying to avoid the fact that you don't know the answer to this question?
13: I have heard something about it, but I can't really remember the exact details. I know it's 50 years of something or other.
8: Very close. Is everyone going to go nuts if I, what's the word, the Indigenous word that you say for something that's cool, Like, hang on, I'll give you some thinking music.
13: Oh, hang on.
8: When they say it's, it's great, it's ace, it's cool, it's 50
13: years of... Years of deadly.
8: Yes!
13: Yeah, no, I remember now.
8: There you go. You got it. Very good. John,
13: you weren't going to give it to me anyway, were you?
8: Well, I did kind of give it to you. You can't say I wasn't sort of generous.
13: You helped me a bit, yeah.
8: It did help you a bit. And you know what's going to happen? The text messages are going to go off.
13: Everyone will go crazy, yeah, of course.
8: You helped him.
13: We might have been on this thing all night because I don't even remember where I heard it.
8: There is a lot of comedy in school pickup, Richard. He's asking me, is there a lot of comedy in school pickup? I can assure you there is. There are a multitude of people wearing Lycra who never go to the gym. Anyway.
13: Get out there just to impress people, do you think?
8: Well, no, it's just that you haven't had a chance to put on anything else. The week that was. Do you want to stay there or do you want to go to marriages or famous last words?
13: So what was the topics again, please?
8: Marriages, famous last words, cities, Aboriginal names, or from screen to page?
13: From screen to page.
8: Yeah, so I reckon that would be a book that became a film.
13: From screen, well, hang on, that would be from page to screen then, wouldn't it?
8: It's the book about the making of which, yeah, well, look, I didn't write it. I'm just telling you that that's what Mr. Quiz...
13: Look, I'll try one of those because I don't know what it's about, so surprise me.
8: You are a brave man. Are you ready?
13: Yes.
8: Oh, come on. You see, I'm already in trouble. No hints, first question. Come on. Do you want to be stuck on the first question for the entire hour? Greta, has that ever happened to you? No. But it could happen, couldn't it? I'm lucky because, I mean, it could happen. She's busy taking calls. Can't talk.
13: We better get on with
8: it. Won't happen, it'll be fine. Little Nelly 007 is a 1991 book about the making of which Bond film?
13: Little Nelly 007. Crikey's. Little Nelly 007.
8: I'm just trying to think of.
13: We could be stuck on this one for an hour or so.
8: Yeah, you could.
13: Little Nelly 007
8: is,
13: hang on, is it?
8: Come on. That's a little bit of a clue. I don't want to be stuck on the same question. Come on.
13: Hang on.
8: Oh, don't you dare Google.
13: You're not allowed to Google.
8: No, I can't.
13: I can't Google and hold the phone at the same time. So,
8: are you going to hand it over?
13: No, just can you play that little bit of the music again?
8: What bit of music? I didn't play any music because you're not allowed to play any music. Did I play music? I didn't think I played any music. Did I do anything that you meant to do that you're not meant to do? I don't know how you meant to do. Was it? Yeah, you must have been hearing things
13: I heard some music. Maybe it was
8: a minute. Can you hear anything? I can't hear anything. It must be your memory just flipping things around. Morgan knows what it is. Come on.
13: I'm not with it tonight.
8: Listen.
13: I'm not with it.
8: Are you listening?
13: Only heard twice.
8: Yes. Oh, God. Goodness, because I would have hated to be...
13: You're going to have everyone complaining.
8: Yeah.
13: You're going to have everyone complaining.
8: It's an attention-seeking device on my behalf.
13: But I still find that... what's Little Nelly got to do with You Only Live Twice?
8: It's the book about the making of You Only Live Twice. It's a 1991 book that someone wrote about the making of the film. So it's actually...
13: You know who wrote it?
8: How much do you want from me? It's about the making of the film. So it's not... You're absolutely right. It's actually from screen to page. It's not from page to screen.
13: Okay. Well, look, I'll try another topic. I think this is getting a bit beyond me. So, better give me something that I can get out on. I'll get the answer to a lot quicker.
8: How many times have you been married,
13: me?
8: George? Yeah.
13: Only once.
8: Do you want to do marriages or do you want to do famous last words?
13: Let's try marriages.
8: Okay. So between 2003 and 2011. English film director Sam Mendes was married to which Best Actress Academy?

0: Academy Award winner?
1: 2003, did you say?
0: Yeah.
1: So it's obviously, what's that? It's about 23 years ago, so she would have to be in her 50s now. No idea. I shouldn't have changed subject. Okay, no promise. Thanks, Libby.
0: I'm glad you did change subject because someone else will.
1: Well, I'm sure someone else knows that sort of
0: stuff. Okay. Well, George, lovely to talk with you.
1: No, thanks, Libby. Bye-bye.
0: See ya. Ray is in Yurunga in New South Wales. Did I get the suburb right, Ray?
2: Yeah. Hi.
0: Oh, you're nice and clear. Do you know the answer to this one? We're on marriages and we're talking about Sam Mendes and who he was married to between 2003 and 2011. She is gorgeous. She has had...
2: The only person I can think of is Liz Hurley.
0: No.
2: No.
0: No.
2: I've got no idea, but I'll tell you something.
0: What?
2: I knew 50 years of Deadly.
0: Oh, you knew 50 years
2: of... Yes, I did.
0: Oh, if only we could rewrite history.
2: Yeah.
0: I'm so sorry. Do you mind if I hang up?
2: Hey, yeah. I'll let you keep going.
0: Thanks, Ray.
2: See ya.
0: Trev's calling. Trev's in Surfers. Hello. Hey, Trev.
3: Hello, Libby. And let me say, you've been on my television a lot more than I've been on yours.
0: Oh. Well, I don't know necessarily whether that's a good thing, Trev, because you might be a very entertaining friend.
3: All I'm saying is that your credentials are exquisite, and even if you stumble a bit tonight, and by far, so far, you've been really good.
0: Oh,
3: you gave the last guy too much time. But
0: did I?
3: He always takes it anyway.
0: I was here regular.
3: Yeah, so they're all regulars. Who else is going to be up at this time?
0: You're funny. Is this a funny little club that I've stumbled into?
3: Oh, yeah. Look, you've got to ride a gate to be initiated, by the way.
0: Trev, keep it nice. Let me ask you the question.
3: Ask me another one. Please.
0: No, I can't because they'll go mad. You don't know. I'm sitting here in the studio. I got these screens up in front of me and I got these.
3: I know.
0: If I don't do it
3: terrible.
0: Right.
3: They don't know who you are. Like, let them have a distinguished television career and criticise.
0: Well,
3: how dare they?
0: The thing is, I am here for gratification, so I need approval. And if I keep mucking it up, like, they know on the text who it is.
3: Look,
0: Homebush knows it's
3: things.
0: Kate Winslet. Hayley in Chinchville. No. Oh, did I just tell you who it was? Silly me.
3: No, I didn't hear a thing.
0: I knew.
3: Like that music.
0: You weren't listening, were you?
3: I got to pull a guess out of my unconscious. I think it's Kate Winslet.
0: That's very good. Very good. And I didn't even give you a very big clue except say her name. Oh, God. What do you want? Do you want to do the same topic?
3: That's a stumble playing hopscotch.
0: Do you want marriages, famous last words? That was the week that was cities, Aboriginal names, or from screen to page, but maybe it's page to screen. You just.
3: Oh, God.
0: Screen.
3: You know,
0: no, it was screen to page.
3: A subject I really like, but I'll get it wrong. I'll go famous last words.
0: Famous last words. Okay. Oh, this is good. I love this one.
3: This is good.
0: Yeah. Before she died on the 23rd of January, 1931, which ballerina said, "Get my swan costume ready"?
3: Oh.
0: It wasn't Björk.
3: No. I don't think Björk was born in 1931 and she was a Norwegian singer, I think, rather than a ballerina.
0: Mm, correct. But she did have a swan costume.
3: All these Russians.
0: Get my swan costume ready.
3: If somebody goes, "Watch a specialist subject," I wouldn't say 1930s dead ballerinas.
0: That would be a good category.
3: Oh, yeah, it's great if you're somebody who studies stuff that nobody cares about.
0: Now, just hang on a minute. I've got a text, Trev. It says, Suzanne, could you please repeat the answers to the questions clearly? There's too much chatter over the top of one another to hear what's being said. Sorry, I'm hard of hearing. Jeff from Wollongong. Jeff, I apologise. I will try and put more clarity into it. This is Libby. I'm just minding the program for Suzanne for a couple of weeks, which roughly equates to six programs. Trev, are we going to make it?
3: We're not. For some reason, I can't get Navratilova out of my head, but she was another form of ballerina.
0: Who? Navratilova played tennis. Martina
3: Navratilova. Yeah, I know, but that's the Russian name in my head.
0: No, she was Czech when it was Czech.
3: Oh.
0: Eat it. You can eat it. It's frothy.
3: It's Czech. You can eat it. Oh, no. You're doing a good job of trying to help me, but I am a bit of a dill.
0: Oh,
3: I'm
0: right.
3: Sorry.
0: Well, Trev, you've been awfully fun to talk to, so I thank
3: you. As have you, and I hope you continue on and continue entertaining everybody as you've entertained me thus far.
0: Thank you so much, Trev. I live to entertain. You know my surname. Gore Birchmore, which spells entertainment. All right, here we go. Rodney. Rodney, hello.
4: Hello, good morning.
0: Good morning. I can't believe it's the morning.
4: Well, it is here in Victoria.
0: Yeah, it is. It's here in where I am too, which, you know, that's all right. Hey, do you remember what the question was? No, I do. Before she died on the 23rd of January, 1931, which ballerina said, get my swan costume ready? Can you remember?
4: I wouldn't have known until you gave the hint about eating something.
0: And, yes.
4: And honestly, I don't know many ballerinas, but all I can think of is Pavlova.
0: Correct. Well, that's correct. And that makes me very... very, very, very happy. Very happy that you got that right. Because I don't like people not getting it right. I find it upsetting. I was just going to find applause for you, but that might drive people crazy too. So I
4: Don't do it. I was lucky to get that. Ballerinas aren't my specialty, shall we say. So.
0: Can I just explain? Neither mine, but we live and learn, right?
4: That's the way.
0: Now, listen, we're in trouble. Donna says, just move on and hang up on people politely, otherwise it takes all night. Well, and don't give clues, especially when it's obvious they have no idea. Thanks, Donna. Oh, come on, Donna. All right. I'll try better. Do you want to stay with famous last words or do you want to go to marriages? That was.
4: Some of us need all the help we can get,
0: I agree.
4: Unfortunately.
0: What do you want? Screen to page, cities, Aboriginal names. That was the week that was, marriages or famous last words?
4: Oh, back to the week it was, I suspect.
0: Okay, just cross off that. In which city did Taylor Swift and Travis Kelce get married at the weekend?
4: Oh, it was in one of the big...
0: Come on.
4: It was in one of the big halls.
0: What city?
4: Oh, no, I'm trying to think. Was it New York?
0: Correct. It was New York.
4: Carnegie Hall or something? Or?
0: Madison Square Garden, but it was New York.
4: Madison Square Garden, yeah. It was New York, yeah.
0: It's a very important historical moment. You need to memorise that one and tell your children.
4: it'll go down in history as last week's news, I suspect. But anyway.
0: Do you want to stay there or do you want to change categories?
4: No, go. Keep going. I do watch the news. So.
0: Okay. Going to read you some words and I want you to tell me from which song, a 1983 power ballad, do they relate? Are you ready?
4: Oh, in the week that was. Okay. All right.
0: Turn around. Every now and then I get a little bit lonely. These are the opening lyrics of which 1983 power ballad?
4: Turn around, every time. Sorry, I'm trying to sing it to myself.
0: You're not actually singing it to yourself, you're singing it,
4: right? Was it total eclipse of the heart?
0: Yes, it was. Yes, it was. You're doing very, very well. This is exciting. A fast quiz is a good one. Do you want to stay? That was the week it was, or do you want to go to Marriage's Famous Last Words? Cities.
4: Yes, please. I'm not quite sure how that was the week it was, but
0: oh, she died.
4: Oh, did she really?
0: Today.
4: I didn't know that. That was Bonnie. What, Bonnie Tyler?
0: Yes,
4: what?
0: And that wasn't even a question, and you got it right. Yes, poor Bonnie Tyler. It wasn't expected at all. Very sad. Her family issued a statement. They're shocked and saddened, and we send our love and condolences because someone knows someone who knows them. It always happens.
4: Oh, condolences to the Tyler family and everyone, but yeah.
0: Okay. Do you want to change topics or?
4: No. Oh, we'll keep going.
0: Okay. Oh, I see. You meant to number them. Okay. Which team defeated the USA 4-1 at the World Cup?
4: Belgium.
0: Oh, correct. Are you watching?
4: Sort of. No, not every game. I watched Australia's games.
0: They were great.
4: And now I'm just going to watch England's games.
0: Oh, you're going for England?
4: Well, not really. I'd go for Australia.
0: Oh, I know, but you've got to have a second favourite team. Everybody has a St Kilda.
4: Well, it's just that everyone who plays, well, soccer, football in Australia, the big goal is to go over and play in the English League. And, yeah, so it's quite big over here, so you sort of know the players. And yeah, if I had to pick another team apart from Australia, it's got to be England, I think.
0: Okay. Do you want to stay with that was the week it was?
4: Yes, please.
0: Okay. Which intergalactic space warrior will be running against Nigel Farage in the UK's upcoming Clacton by-election? Which intergalactic space warrior will be running against Nigel Farage in the UK's upcoming Clacton by-election? Now, I might have a bit of zero tolerance here if you don't know the answer, just to stop some of the text messages.
4: Yeah, no, that's fine because, I don't know. I'm going to pick, was it Buzz Lightyear?
0: No, it wasn't Buzz Lightyear, but I do love you. I love your creativity and the fact that you had a crack.
4: That's about all I can think of, unfortunately.
0: To infinity and beyond. Thank you so much for your
4: call. Have a good night, everyone. No, have a good night, everyone. Bye-bye.
0: Okay, David. No,
4: it
0: doesn't want to do that. How'd you do that? David. I was just over there off the microphone trying to put David to air. Hi, David.
5: Hi, how are you going?
0: Yeah, I'm good, thank you. I hope you know the answer to this question. Which intergalactic space warrior will be running against Nigel Farage in the UK's upcoming Clacton by-election? Sorry that you've got through on a tricky one.
5: Johnny English.
0: Johnny English? Who's Johnny English?
5: Mr. Bean.
0: Rowan. No, it's not. But that is a very good guess. But it's not Rowan. What's his name? Rowan Atkinson. It's not Rowan Atkinson.
5: No, I was just guessing. I didn't know it. Yeah.
0: No, I could tell that you didn't know it.
5: I think we figured that out.
0: Yeah, we did figure that out. And I'm sorry it's been short and sweet, but I'm going to try and put David. You're David. I'm going to try and put Chris.
5: Yeah.
0: That just happened automatically. Hi, Chris.
6: Oh, is that me?
0: It's you.
6: It's me, yeah. Great.
0: You've got a difficult one, sorry.
6: No, it's all right, yeah, I'll do mine.
0: Which intergalactic space warrior will be running against Nigel Farage in the UK's upcoming Clacton by-election?
6: Oh, yeah, this is the guy with the garbage bin on his head.
0: That's it! Can you think of his name?
6: Mr. Garbo or something, I don't know.
0: No, what else do you call a...
6: Trash can?
0: No, you nearly get it.
6: Garbo.
0: Count. Oh. So what do I do here? Like, he's got it half right. Greta, Freya, do I let him go because he's got it half right or do I just...
6: Oh, hell, I had to go straight away, so...
0: Do I let you go? Tell me how it works. Do I have to dump you? First person who texts... Ah, Barbie. Yeah, Barbie knows. Yeah. No, I can't. Got to go. Sorry, bye. See ya. Rachel. Rachel?
7: Hi, Libby. Is it something like Binface?
0: It is. Count Binface. Can I give you this one as a welcome to program? Very good. Do you want to stay on That Was the Week It Was? Do you want to go to marriages, or do you want to go to famous last words, or cities, Aboriginal names, or from screen to page?
7: I'll try famous last words.
0: Okay. This is the last line of a film, and so the question is, which film is it? So it's a 1985 film. It's the last line of which 1985 film, and the line is, roads, where we're going, we don't need roads.
7: Back to the Future.
0: Yes. How did you know that?
7: Well, I don't know. It's just stuck there somewhere. Oh,
0: it's amazing. Do you want to stay with famous last words or?
7: Yeah, sure.
0: Okay. Oh, I'm so bored with it all, were the last words of which British PM?
7: PM.
0: He was British. Oh,
7: Churchill? You there?
0: Yeah, it was actually Winston Churchill. Correct. Do you want to go marriages, famous last words, That Was the Week That Was, cities, Aboriginal names, or from screen to page?
7: Stay there.
0: Okay. Oh. So these were the last words of a Greek philosopher. Okay, so move your head over there to the Greek philosopher's basket. Mm-hmm. And which Greek philosopher owns these as his famous last words? Crito, we owe a cock to Asclepius. Pay it and don't forget. Crito, we owe a cock to Asclepius. Pay it and don't forget.
7: I'll just say Socrates.
0: You just got it right. Very good. Oh, wow. Where do you want to go now? Famous last words?
7: Any famous last words? Yep.
0: Before she died in 1603, which historical woman supposedly said, "All my possessions for a moment of time."
7: Oh,
0: that's very profound.
7: Yeah.
0: Oh, 1603. All my possessions for a moment of time.
7: Elizabeth the First?
0: Yes.
7: Oh.
0: You'd be very good at trivia. Do you do a lot of trivia?
7: A little bit.
0: Got one of those brains that just snaffles up information. Do you want to do famous last words, marriages, That Was the Week It Was, cities, Aboriginal names, or from screen to page?
7: Stay here?
0: Okay. Yeah. The day before his death in July 1566, who correctly predicted that tomorrow at sunrise I shall no longer be here?
7: Fifteen sixty-six.
0: Are you looking things up?
7: No, I'm not sure.
0: I've got
7: no idea on this one. No, I couldn't even hazard a guess.
0: 1566.
7: I'll just say. I know it's wrong, but I'll say Henry VIII.
0: No, I'm afraid it wasn't. But you did incredibly well. You got 1, 2, 3, 4 right.
7: Oh, brilliant.
0: Amazing. Well done. Thank you so much.
7: Bye.
0: I wonder, Jeremy, Interact. Hey,
8: hello.
0: Jeremy, how are you?
8: I'm all right. Am I speaking to Suzanne?
0: No, you're speaking to Libby. It is Libby Gore sitting in for Suzanne. I'm afraid Suzanne's...
8: No, I was going to say you're much... nicer to talk to, and
0: well,
8: I like you more as a host. You should come on more often, because before you read a text message out, you said someone put a message in Suzanne, but I was like, hold on, Is this Suzanne? It's not Suzanne.
0: No, Suzanne knows this program and she knows all of you very, very well. And I'm just the babysitter, so I'm slightly more
8: where's
0: pleasant.
8: Where's she tonight?
0: Well, she's on holidays, just for 2 weekends.
8: Ah, that's a first.
0: Yes,
8: it's a good honour. Where is she? Is she travelling overseas?
0: Oh, my God. You're so inquisitive about someone's personal life.
8: I'm an inquisitive person waiting for an inquisitive quiz.
0: Are you ready for the quiz?
8: Yes, I am.
0: The day before his death in July 1566, who correctly predicted that tomorrow at sunrise I shall no longer be here? There are a couple of clues in the way that question is structured, actually.
8: I think that one I would know because then my mum has a book on it. He's an astrologer, Nostradamus.
0: Mm, very good. Yeah. It is indeed Nostradamus.
8: Okay. I think we're on a roll with that one because the girl before got quite a few right. So
0: she did.
8: I'll stick with, no, I forgot what the topic was.
0: Well, that was
8: famous last words.
0: Correct. And perfect. The topics that you can pick from are marriages, famous last words, that was the week that was, cities, Aboriginal names, and from screen to page. So. Oh, no, your choice.
8: Famous last words. Well, who are you again, sorry?
0: I think actually we've run out of famous last words, so you can't do that one anymore.
8: Okay. And how many questions are we on now?
0: 1, 2, 3, 4, 5, 6, 7, 8, 9, 10, 11, 12, 13.
8: Okay. Oh, wow.
0: So now we're up to 14.
8: Sorry, what were the topics again? Aboriginal names. That
0: I
8: was
0: thought
8: the week
0: I was meant
8: was.
0: To be asking the questions.
8: Yes, I am. It's a Friday. My mind is. I'm from Toorak, but my mind is not all there tonight.
0: Mm.
8: I'm a very elegant, smart man, though.
0: Oh, really?
8: I must say.
0: You've been obviously having a little bit of fun tonight, then.
8: Night out on Chapel Street, you know what I mean?
0: Yeah, I know what you mean. I don't know what's going on Chapel Street, though, much anymore.
8: Chaplaps, a lot's going on nowadays.
0: All
8: but
0: right.
8: Good. Had a kebab HSP
0: tonight. Oh, did you have salad or chips?
8: No, chips, of course. Cheat night tonight. Not a bit, a lot of chicken salt on that one.
0: I was going to say, and did you mix the lamb and the chicken or just have the lamb?
8: I always mix. And I did a good deed. I got a chips for a guy on the road.
0: Oh, good on you. Now let's, question because otherwise I'll get.
8: What were the topics again? So you had the Aboriginal names, you had the week that was and marriage something.
0: That was the week that was. There's a question there. Marriages, few questions there. Cities, Aboriginal names, and from screen to page.
8: What does screen to page mean?
0: Well, it means...
8: Like a book to a movie.
0: No, it's actually a movie to a book. So books that have been written about movies.
8: Ah. Hmm. How about marriages?
0: Marriages, okay. How many?
8: I've been single for years, but I'll give it a crack.
0: Well, that's because
8: that's what crack.
0: You give it a crack. If you're not going to get anywhere by taking someone out just for an HSP on Chapel Street, son. I'm just letting you know.
8: I'll take you out for a Chapel Street.
0: No.
8: Sounds fun.
0: How many signatures are required on an Australian marriage certificate?
8: Two.
0: No. Bye. Sorry. Got to go. See ya. Okay, I'm going here and I'm going to go there like that. No. Yeah, I did it. Did I or did I just hang up on Richard? I got him. Hi, Richard.
9: Hey, how are you going?
0: Yep, good. I successfully...
9: Are you having fun? Everyone else is having fun, so you should be having fun too, right?
0: I'm trying to have fun.
9: Is it stressful?
0: Yes.
9: It must be a little bit.
0: It's really stressful. Do you want me to read you some of the texts?
9: You go on.
0: You don't answer questions, not even about the topics. Please, please get on and move it along. Sorry, turning off. Very bad quiz tonight. And then someone else has said, nose chicken salt.
9: So, listen, let me give you the tip. It's all about fun. I mean, there's rules and the Philip does it during the week and he's quite strict, but that's his persona. You're entitled to bring your own persona and it's all about a bit of fun. And if people don't like it, They don't have to listen.
0: Oh, no, but I need you to listen. But look.
9: Oh, no, but people are listening. And look at your board. Is there any shortage of calls?
0: No.
9: Okay, well, it's all good then. Let's go.
0: Did you know that chicken salt was actually invented here in Australia, like an Australian made-up chicken salt?
9: Do you go the chicken salt? I can't bet. I can't, you know, I know there's some things, but people buy fish and chips and put chicken salt.
0: No, I don't. You can't put chicken salt on fish and chips.
9: I know. That's what

0: That's an oxymoron, isn't it?
1: Yeah, doesn't make any sense. Yeah, do you know how many signatures are required on an Australian marriage certificate?
0: So I reckon we can work through this together. So, like, obviously, there's the bride.
1: Yep.
0: And the groom.
1: Yeah, or maybe the groom and the groom, or the bride and the bride.
0: Yeah, absolutely. You know, we're modern here. Absolutely.
1: Two parties.
0: That's the way it should be.
1: Yeah.
0: The people getting married.
1: Yeah.
0: Let's put it that way.
1: Two.
0: Then there's witnesses.
1: How many?
0: Two witnesses.
1: Yeah.
0: Two. And then there's the

0: make you run through the topics. We're going back to the week that was.
1: Oh, you've only got one left, so.
0: Yeah, that's all right. Well, let's do that.
1: There is. There's one question. One question left on the week that was.
0: Yeah.
1: Oh, I don't do bonuses. Sorry, but that's not available. I'm sorry. That topic is not available. You can only choose.
0: So we've already been through the five already for that. So I apologise. I just thought we had one left. That's okay.
1: Well, I thought it said bonus, but I can't do it. So you can have marriages.
0: I've already win. I've got one question right, so that's okay.
1: You'll get the next marriages one right, and then you can have from screen to page or cities' Aboriginal names.
0: Oh, let's go marriages then, eh?
1: You'll know it. You should.
0: All right.
1: From 1993 to 1999, American performer Marla Marples was married to which man?
0: I don't know.
1: Yes, you do.
0: So read it to me one more time then.
1: From 1993 to 1999, American performer Marla Marples was married to which man?
0: Look, I'm passing it on. Like, it's been fun, but I don't know. So that's all good. A quick quiz is a good quiz too sometimes. Okay. So thank you so much. We might talk again tomorrow.
1: Lovely to meet you. Yes, we've got the pop quiz tomorrow, I think. Okay, let's
0: Thanks,
1: go.
0: Thanks, Alan. Have a good night. Bye-bye.
1: Aaron's on the phone. Aaron, hi.
2: Hi.
1: Do you know the answer to this question? From 1993 to 1999, American performer Marla Marples was married to which man?
2: Yeah, I'm pretty sure I remember her, and I can remember her from the film clip of November Rain. And I'm pretty sure it was Axl Rose.
1: No.
2: No.
1: Bugger. Yeah, I'm glad that's as bad as you got.
2: Because I wanted to get to the Aboriginal city.
1: Oh, I'm sorry. You have to ring back. Try and ring back. 1-300-800-222. This is The Challenge. My name is Libby Gore. I'll say that quietly just in case you don't like what I'm doing with the quiz, but I did warn you at the start of the show, it's all new to me and I'm just feeling my way. Suzanne Hill is taking a break for a couple of weekends, so you get what you get, and I guess we all get a little bit upset, but what is there to be upset about? It's fun. From 1993 to 1999, Ian.
3: Hello, how are you?
1: I'm good, but do you know who Marla Marples was married to?
3: I have no idea, but you are an absolute hero.
1: Why? Because I'm getting it wrong?
3: No, because I remember you from when you were doing comedy on ABC TV, and you were fantastic, my lovely.
1: Oh,
3: you really were.
1: That's very sweet of you. Thank you very much. But I have to keep going with the quiz because whilst we're having fun, we have to accommodate everybody's needs. You ready? Jason?
4: G'day, mate. How are you going?
1: Yeah, I'm good. How are you going?
4: Yeah, good.
1: Do you know the answer to this question?
4: No idea, but we'll have a crack. I don't know. Yoffa Yindi?
1: No! Marla Marples was not married to Yothu Yindi. Yothu Yindi is a band.
4: I don't even know what the question was. I just jumped online, but...
1: The question was, from 1993 to 1999, American performer Marla Marples was married to which man?
4: Oh, well, yeah, I've got no idea. Bruce Willis?
1: No, it wasn't Bruce Willis. I'm sorry. I have to keep going. And say hello to Jimmy for me.
4: I will.
1: Okay, bye.
4: Hey, Lizzie.
1: Lauren.
5: Yeah.
1: Your turn to talk. You must know the answer to this.
5: I so do, and you would have.
1: I think that was a nice description of someone, and we'll take another call. Tracy is in Launceston. Hey, Trace.
6: Hi, Libby.
1: How are you?
6: I'm okay. How are you? Oh, I'm loving the quiz tonight. I'm having so many laughs.
1: Can you get me off the hook? I'm glad. I'm glad you're enjoying it. I'm actually enjoying being here. It's great fun. I'm so grateful to Suzanne for lending me her audience for a couple of weekends. It's a lovely audience to come back to play with. It's just marvellous.
6: Lovely. Yeah.
1: Do you know who Marla Marples was married to? I think you got a few clues just before.
6: Oh, well, I call him the Mango Mussolini, but it's Donald Trump.
1: Correct. Yes, Donald

0: Trump was married to Marla Marples. Yeah. And then he, before that, he was with Ivanka.
1: Yes.
0: And after that, he was with, you know, Melania. Yeah, Melania. Would you like to continue with marriages, or would you like to go to cities, Aboriginal names, or from screen to page?
1: I would like to try the cities, Aboriginal names.
0: Okay. I just have to count how many. 1, 2, 3, 4, 5, 6, 7, 8, 9, 10, 11, 12, 13, 14, 15. So now we're up to Aboriginal names. 16.
1: Okay.
0: Warrang is a Darug name for which Australian capital? Warrang is a Darug name for which Australian capital?
1: Where is it? Perth?
0: No. I'm sorry.
1: Anyway, lovely to talk. Thank you.
0: Lovely to meet. Let's talk again. Bye. Vando, your turn.
2: Oh, good morning, Libby. Fantastic show.
0: Oh, you are
2: a cracker. Keep it up. Hold on. Now, I've been told, I've got to warn you, Suzanne Normandy likes a bit of noise on a stick or on a string. So, yeah, not very good tonight. I'm sorry. Sort of like just warm tea.
0: What are you talking about? What are you...
2: I let go of the air horns.
0: Are you in a truck?
2: Yes.
0: Oh.
2: I spend a lot of time in a truck. Well, not a lot of time, just a bit of time. Anyway, doesn't matter.
0: Can you toot it for me?
2: I just did. But...
0: Oh, very nice.
2: Listen, it sounds like a Volkswagen.
0: No.
2: Anyway. And not an Amarok, like a Beetle or something. But anyway, there you go.
0: Do you know that Warrang is a Darug name for which Australian capital? Which Australian capital am I talking about?
2: Oh, yeah, I think it might be Brisbane.
0: No, it's not Brisbane. I'm so sorry.
2: Oh,
0: it's not Brisbane. How could you? I'm just sorry. Yeah. Sorry, Vanda.
2: Thank you. Thank you. You're cracking me up. All anyway, right. I think it's terrific.
0: All right. Thank you. Here we go. Lek.
3: Hello.
0: Hello. Lovely to meet you.
3: Lovely to meet you too from a very remote place in South Australia.
0: Mm.
3: And but Libby, can I say, I remember you as our dearest Elle McFeast.
0: Mm, I was very young.
3: I know. So was I.
0: It was fun,
3: now
0: though.
3: We're old.
0: Older.
3: I'm sorry. Maybe elder.
0: Are you an elder?
3: No. I'm just an old fart.
0: Well, I look forward to experiencing that in the latter years. I'm still a nearly middle-aged woman. I intend to live a long time.
3: I don't know being middle-aged. I don't know what is middle-aged. I'm 50-something north of 55, so there we go.
0: Own it, baby. I can see you.
3: Oh, and I rang in for the place names, Aboriginal place names.
0: Yeah.
3: And I was...
0: What
3: hear
0: are you
3: it
0: doing?
3: All the time, and I think it's Canberra, but
0: no,
3: it's not.
0: It's not. You didn't say that.
3: Thank you.
0: No, you didn't
3: thank
0: say that. You knew it wasn't Canberra, so what is it?
3: Oh, Lord, it's... repeat the question, please.
0: Okay, so the name is Warrang. When I say Warrang, I'm using a Darug name for which Australian capital? We know it's not Brisbane. We know it's not Canberra. We know it's not Perth.
3: I know it's not Melbourne.
0: Mm.
3: It has to be Sydney.
0: Oh, process of elimination. You see? You did it.
3: I know. Shoot me.
0: No, I can't. I can't. I want to elevate you. I want to celebrate you. I want to tell you how capable you are. Oh, my God, do you know how strong you are? No one else could have got through that. Look at you. You're still standing. What time is it? It's after midnight and you're still here on the phone.
3: Well, well, slightly less after midnight because we're half an hour behind.
0: Oh, yeah. You're right. Exactly.

0: help that.
1: South Australia.
0: Am I half an hour behind?
1: Yeah.
0: Are you ready? Which New South Wales... Oh, do you want the same Aboriginal names or do you want screen to page or do you want... No, that's all you can have.
1: Oh, was that right?
0: Yeah, you were right. Sydney. Yep.
1: Oh, my God.
0: That's what I said. I was
1: about to hang up.
0: Now.
1: Going, hearing the...
0: You need to think more positively about yourself. Okay, you actually got that right.
1: Oh, my goodness. Okay. Yeah. I must say, I listened to all the, acknowledgements of country and, places of where ABC always gives the news comes from this and Wadjuran country Okay.
0: Right. Now so we have to move it because otherwise the quiz is going to go far too long.
1: Sorry,
0: are you ready? I'm going to move it real fast. No, it's
1: go
0: not
1: on,
0: your
1: go
0: fault.
1: On, go on, go on.
0: Which New South Wales city has a name meaning many crows in the Wiradjuri language? It's the Wiradjuri language. It means many crows and it's in New South Wales.
1: I can't answer that. I'll just say no, I won't go there.
0: Okay.
1: I won't offend.
0: Thank you, Lek. Nice to speak with you. Pearl, do you know the answer to this question? Which New South Wales city has a name meaning many crows in the Wiradjuri language? This is question 17.
2: I have no idea.
0: No idea?
2: No idea. No.
0: Oh, you waited all that time and you've got no idea. And you're in West Australia. It's not in West Australia. It's in New South Wales. Oh. I'm sorry. Sorry.
2: That's okay.
0: Okay. John? John?
3: Oh, g'day.
0: How are you?
3: Living. Oh, really well. What a pleasure it is to have your dulcet tones on the radio.
0: Well, thank you. I'm doing my best. Do you know which New South Wales city has a name meaning many crows in the Wiradjuri language?
3: I don't, but I will tell you. I'll take a quick guess. But very quickly, I wanted to say I'm very much part of your Gen X fanhood. I'm 54, and I love Big Feast, and used to love to sit down and watch that show. Fantastic. Was that a Denton kind of production as well?
0: No.
3: No.
0: Okay. No, Live and Sweaty originally was Denton, was Andrew, and I was part of his show, and then Andrew went on to Seven, and I took over Live and Sweaty, and then it was McFeast, and Andrew did Denton over there. It was so much fun. The 90s were great fun. There were lots of exciting things that were on the telly, but I have to keep going or else I won't stay on the radio. Like, they'll get so cross at me, so I need to keep going. Joe?
4: Oh, hello.
0: Do you know... which New South Wales city has the name meaning many crows in the Wiradjuri language?
4: Would it be Wagga Wagga?
0: It would be Wagga Wagga. It would be Wagga Wagga, however you want to say it, but that's what it is. Do you want to stay for question 18 with cities' Aboriginal names or from screen to page? Actually, that's it. They're your only choice. Oh, marriages.
4: Screen to page.
0: Screen to page. Question 18. The Boy Who Lived is a memoir by David Holmes, detailing his time working as a stuntman on which film series? So the book...
4: Dukes of Hazzard.
0: Pardon?
4: I said Dukes of Hazzard.
0: No, it wasn't Dukes of Hazzard. Wrong generation, but good try. 1-300-800-222. Paul is in Esperance in Western Australia. Paul, can you answer this question for me?
5: No, probably not. Movie questions, mate. I'm watching the movie at the front of the screen. Here, welcome to Nightline, Libby.
0: Thank you so much.
5: That's from me and Bando.
0: Well, you thank...
5: All right, now, I'll just quickly, seeing this is using a lot of time,
0: yeah.
5: I'll say quickly g'day to Rod, to Craig, to Ginny, to Heather, to Tara, to Simon, to Ned, to Bando again, and to Woz. And Diggy and Bouncer.
0: All right.
5: That's around Australia on overnight nightlife by truck.
0: Oh, Paul.
5: Right, your movie questions, no, mate, no good for me. But I watch a windscreen all night. and I've just spent like over 100 kilometres trying to get on because everybody's on the board. If you hold them up, you've got to go through them quick, mate.
0: Bang, I'm trying. Well, if you get off the phone, okay, sorry. But that you asked for it. Is that Adam in Hobart?
6: Good evening.
0: Are you ready for this question, Adam?
6: You got me mid-sauté. May I have the question again, please?
0: What are you sautéing?
6: Let me have a look. There's garlic, onions, nice. Red peppers, celery, and some other bits.
0: Excellent. Bit late for early for perfect time to eat. The Boy Who Lived is a memoir by David Holmes detailing his time working as a stuntman on which series?
6: Any clues?
0: Yeah.
6: All right.
0: It's millennials. They're millennials. It's a millennial thing.
6: I've got no idea. I'd say Skippy.
0: No, that's not millennial.
6: Yeah, there's some pretty heavy stunts in Skippy.
0: No.
6: It's just in the ring. It was like a Tom Cruise job.
0: Okay,
6: you know?
0: That's good. Thank you, Leo. Oh, I've got to go because there's the time and we've blown it, people, because now we're going to have to go after the news and you know how cross everybody gets when you go after the news. So stay tuned. We've still got 18. We've got five more questions to go with the quiz. 1-300-800-222. My name is Libby Gore. News time coming up.
7: ABC News with Andrew Kaloupas. Research has revealed that more than 3,500 foreigners from more than 40 countries are now known to have died fighting for Russia in Ukraine. The BBC's Olga Ivshina reports.
8: Russia is widening its recruitment efforts as it looks for new ways to replenish its forces in Ukraine. A BBC investigation has identified at least 3,589 foreign nationals killed while fighting for Russia from more than 40 countries. The largest group were North Korean troops deployed under a military agreement with Moscow. Others came from Africa, Latin America, Asia, and the former Soviet republics. Researchers say recruitment has shifted from prison inmates to overseas volunteers seeking higher wages and more recently to labour migrants pressured into signing military contracts.
7: Spanish officials say 19 people remain unaccounted for following a deadly wildfire in the southern region of Andalusia. The blaze has killed at least 12 people, making it Spain's deadliest wildfire in more than two decades. Hundreds of emergency workers are trying to contain the fire, which is thought to have been caused by a downed power line amid an extended European heatwave. A Serbian passenger has made a miraculous recovery after being partially sucked out of a window of a Ryanair Boeing 737 shortly after takeoff from Thessaloniki in Greece on a flight to Germany. Here's Tim Wharton.
9: The plane had just departed Thessaloniki for Memmingen Airport in Germany when there was a loud bang as the aircraft was travelling at about 5,000 metres. Oxygen masks came down and a 61-year-old man sitting near the window was partially sucked out of the Ryanair jet with his head and shoulders exposed. The passenger's wife is said to have stopped him being pulled out altogether by holding onto him for 5 minutes. The plane then returned to Thessaloniki where the man was treated and authorities say he didn't suffer any major injuries. While the cause of the accident is to be determined, local media say there was an engine failure and the plane was hit by debris from the engine which caused the window to break.
7: Queensland police say they're treating the disappearance of a young mother in the state's southeast as suspicious. 30-year-old Yana Armstrong was last seen alive on Tuesday at a home in the Toowoomba suburb of Newtown. Police located her car in the middle of a street near her address while her four-month-old baby was located at her home. Detective Acting Inspector Brian Collins says the circumstances surrounding a disappearance are concerning.
10: We are treating it very, very alarming that a 30-year-old female with a four-month-old child disappears overnight and the car's left the way in which it was. So, yeah, we are suspicious of the way in which she is, disappeared.
7: A teenage boy remains in custody and is being questioned over the suspicious death of a 13-year-old girl, Layla Jeffrey, at Donald in Victoria's northwest. Here's Olivia Jenkins.
11: It's been 6 days since Layla Jeffrey was last seen in McCracken Street in Donald. She was a student at the local high school and her family had lived in the tiny town for about 3 years. But today, a confronting discovery. Police revealing they found what they believe to be the young girl's remains less than 600 metres from where she vanished. The 13-year-old's disappearance on the 4th of July sparked a major search involving the dog squad, air wing and specialist police. But on Thursday, emergency crews found human remains in Apex Park and her death is now being treated as suspicious.
7: Friends and colleagues of veteran broadcaster Darren Hinch are remembering what they describe as his turbulent yet impactful life following his death aged 82. The former senator died at his home Friday morning. Tributes have been flowing in for Hinch, with Prime Minister Anthony Albanese remembering him as rich in colour and free from fear. 3AW journalist, long-time colleague and close friend Dennis O'Kane says Hinch was content with what he'd achieved.
12: He lived a life, and I don't think if you're a Darren Hinch, you'd look back and you wouldn't have any regrets. He was married 4 times. He was sacked perhaps double that. But he once said that he's been through more stations than the Southern Aurora.
7: Australian rock band Cold Chisel has announced the death of its saxophone player Andy Bickers after a hard-fought battle with cancer. On social media, the band announced he died Friday morning, remembering him as an incredible musician and a great person to be out on the road or out on the town with. ABC News.
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0: God, it is epic tonight. Hello, it's Libby Gore with you on the radio. Suzanne Hill is taking a couple of weekends off, a well-earned break, and I am just having so much fun completely stuffing this up. But it's gone too long. I've given clues. People are getting cross. But, you know, other people are kind of thinking, you know what, yeah, let's not get too pent up about it. So I'll tell you what, I think we're going to do just a couple more questions. And then we'll move on. Is that all right with you? All those in favour, say aye. Excellent. I don't even bother about the others. Who is this? Is this Leonie?
14: Yes.
0: How are you?
14: I'm holding on tight. Thanks for the news, because I've laughed far too much for an old lady.
0: But it can be dangerous.
14: Yeah, look, I'm enjoying it, Libby, and serendipity kind of thing. I caused enormous fuss, catastrophe, and even swearing, I'm told, when I'm blind. My screen reader, unbeknown to me, was reading all those captions that people put up on Zoom meetings.
0: Mm-hmm. So, what did you do?
14: I didn't sleep for a couple of nights. But I'm over it, and I'm holding. I don't know if you heard the news about the guy nearly getting stuck out of the window. Did you?
0: I didn't.
14: No. Well, some chap in Greece almost went out of the plane.
0: Oh, I did.
14: Window.
0: Sucked out of the plane window. I heard that story. I try not to listen to those ones.
14: No, well, you're not going nowhere because we're all holding on to you.
0: Oh, thank you.
14: And don't worry about those keyboard warriors.
0: No.
14: No sense of humour.
0: I'm teasing.
14: I'd like to just say hello to all the Vision Australia Telelink friends who listen into this. I hope you're all having a great laugh.
0: Yeah. They do great work.
14: And what was the question?
0: The question was, so there's this guy that worked as a stuntman on a film series, and he wrote a memoir about his time working as a stuntman. And the question is, what film series was it? Now, I'm telling you it was for millennials, and that's the generation after me, right? So I'm Gen X, so it's the next one down. What was the film series?
14: Well, I'm 81, and I'm wondering whether it was Harry Potter.
0: It was!
14: Ooh,
0: very
14: I
0: good.
14: Binged on Harry Potter audiobooks from the Vision Australia Library.
0: Oh, well, there you go. Play Quidditch in your mind. You'd be good at that.
14: Oh, yes, yes, I can do that.
0: So do you want to do another from screen to page, or do you want to do cities, Aboriginal names, or do you want to do marriages?

0: Look, I don't know. Let's try the Aboriginal names.
1: Okay.
0: And I think that you've been given poison chalice.
1: Why?
0: These categories are among the worst I've heard lately.
1: Yeah.
0: Anyway, go on.
1: Well, I'm not to know.
0: No.
1: Which northern Western Australian town is known to the Yawuru people?
0: Poison chalice.
1: Why?
0: These categories are among the worst I've heard lately. Anyway, go on.
1: Well, I'm not to know.
0: No.
1: Which northern Western Australian town is known to the Yawuru people as Rubibi? It's in northern Western Australia.
0: Northern Western Australia town.
1: Yeah.
0: Port Hedland? Is it Port Hedland?
1: No, it's not.
0: No. Well, don't worry. Move on or
1: okay.
0: You'll have more
1: I will.
0: Yelping.
1: Okay. Elise?
2: Yeah?
1: Can you sweep through this one? Which northern West Australian town is known to the Yawuru people as Rubibi?
2: Well, I've never been there.
1: Mm-hmm.
2: But I'm reckoning if Port Hedland's not it and Geraldton, now Northwest Geraldton is halfway up, but it's a huge, it's the biggest thing on earth, West Australia, so it could be right up the top at Broome.
1: You're so right. I'm so glad you were definitive about that. It was Broome.
2: Oh,
1: do you want to stay with this one or do you want to move on to another?
2: Oh, wait. No, I'll do another one because I'm not real good. Still about Aboriginal and Onam and Birinyan and.
1: Why don't you wait for the question?
2: Okay.
1: This one's called Tandanya. It's
2: okay.
1: Tandanya. And it's the corner, K-A-U-R-N-A, the corner name for which Australian capital? We know it's not Sydney. We know it's not Melbourne. We know it's not Canberra. Tandanya.
2: Well, say you said it wasn't which ones?
1: Sydney, Melbourne or Canberra.
2: Then it's got to be either Queensland, Northern Territory or South Australia. So it's got to be Brisbane, Adelaide or it's got to be Adelaide?
1: Yes. Very good.
2: I don't want to do this subject. I'm not good at it.
1: You don't want to do this subject?
2: I don't want to do the other one.
1: Okay, well, you're allowed to do the other one, but hang on. This is going to be the – I just got to find the thing. Where's the thing? Oh, there it is. Hang on a minute. You ready? You're going to get a fright, but guess what? Because I've had enough. It's got to finish. Screen to page. Marriages. Which one do you want?
2: I'm going marriages.
1: I'm so glad. Which two English celebrities were married at Lutterstown Castle on the 4th of July, 1999? They wore purple. Two English celebrities were married at Lutterstown Castle on the 4th of July, 1999.
2: Well, I'm of the era. I'm of your era. I'm Gen X.
1: Yeah.
2: I was going to guess.
1: Go on.
2: I never get this. I was going to guess at Liz. I was going to do the Liz Hurley, Hugh Grant thing because that was possibly.
1: They never married, so don't do that one.
2: Ah, okay. Well, that's well, okay. Look, technically, I don't know, and I'm not allowed any clues, am I?
1: I just gave you one that it wasn't them, and I told you they wore purple.
2: Purple, yeah, but it wasn't Prince because Prince wouldn't. Hang on, he wouldn't have got married. Prince is in purple, like Purple Rain. Prince?
1: No, it wasn't Prince because they're English.
2: No, I know. That's why I said it wouldn't be him.
1: I love your stream of consciousness.
2: Hang on, I know because my sister reads irritating No Idea magazine. It was the Beckhams.
1: Correct. Yeah! Oh, that was exhausting.
2: Sorry. I shouldn't have known that.
1: I know, it's embarrassing that you know that, but it's too much time spent in dentists and doctors' surgeries without a phone. Congratulations. I'm thrilled that you've...

0: one, and I'm going to play you a song. Are you ready?
1: Coolio.
0: All right. This is for you. It's in honor of one of the questions that no one
1: could
0: get.
1: What do I get?
0: What do you get?
1: What do I get when I win the prize?
0: Hey, guess what?
1: What?
0: Nothing.
2: America. This is America.
0: Andrew Romano is our United States correspondent, and he is a national reporter for Yahoo News based in LA. Andrew, sorry to hold you up.
3: Oh, no problem. Great to be here.
0: You're already 19 hours behind, and look what I did. Hey, tell me, Andrew, it is America, and there's always plenty to get through. A scandal for the Democrats. There are fresh tensions with Iran, questions over Trump's new Air Force One, heartbreak for the home team at the World Cup. Where do you want to start? Should we look at the political spectrum, given that President Trump has had such an impact on the world? There is an emerging Democratic candidate that's dropped out of the race for the U.S. Senate.
3: Yes, this is Graham Platner in Maine. Just a little background on him. He's a 41-year-old oyster farmer, military veteran, running as a kind of progressive populist, captured the hearts of Democrats, not only in Maine, where he won the primary, but nationwide as kind of a symbol of where the party wanted to go, kind of a younger, hipper, Bernie Sanders-style candidate. But he's been embroiled in controversy after controversy. We can go through a little bit of that history, but he was finally forced to suspend his campaign after a woman said that he raped her nearly 5 years ago when they were dating. Now, he denies that allegation, but said in an 11-minute video posted on social media that he can't continue his campaign given the accusation against him.
0: How quickly did his campaign unravel?
3: Well, it took a little while after this accusation emerged. Basically, it happened over the course of this week, and the announcement came on Wednesday, so a few days. And just to rewind for a second, there had been a lot of controversy around Platner, all of which he seemed to weather. You know, in October 2025, he came under fire for a series of old Reddit posts where he appeared to endorse political violence and downplay sexual assault in the military. He apologized. He said those statements were made when he was struggling with PTSD and depression after leaving the military. Probably the biggest one, the one that made the most headlines and listeners overseas may have heard about, if they've heard anything about Platner, is that he covered up a tattoo that appeared to resemble a Nazi symbol, a Totenkopf or death's head that was used as a symbol of the SS. He got this while he was out drinking with his fellow Marines in 2007 in Croatia, said he didn't know what it meant, but that sort of shadowed him through the early days of the campaign. And then this sort of latest wave started when the New York Times reported in May that he sent sexually explicit text messages to as many as a dozen women outside of their his marriage in 2023. And then there was a report in June that several women who dated Platner accused him of unsettling, reckless behavior. Finally culminating one of the women from that report this week, again, accusing him of raping her while they were dating.
0: So from all of that information that you've given me, two things come out, questions without notice. The first one is, from the things that he's posted, he seems an unlikely candidate for the Democrats. I thought they were meant to be progressive.
3: It's true. You know, I think part of the appeal with Platner was that he had this kind of gruff working class vibe to him. And that was combined with, you know, very progressive, as I said, sort of Bernie Sanders style policies. And the party looking for a way forward in the age of Trump, at least in Maine, sort of gravitated towards this younger working class style

0: progressive populist, right? I think the theory was Trump has survived all these controversies. No one's perfect. We want anti-establishment outsider candidates who are going to break through all the noise, get attention, and connect with people, especially when they're advocating for these progressive policies. That I'm just sort of paraphrasing the idea among Democrats, but I think it just reached a critical mass of there was just too much controversy in his past. Obviously, when you get to the point where you're being, you know, accused of raping someone, you cannot continue in the race. And, you know, the party made that clear to Platner that he had to withdraw. There's a deadline coming up, I believe, on July 13th, that if he did not withdraw by then, they would not be able to replace him on the ballot. So he was under a lot of pressure to drop out of this race and for the party to find a substitute candidate to carry the torch.
1: And that's the other question, right? Because it doesn't seem like there's a huge range of viable options for the Democrats. What does it mean for them going forward?
0: Yeah, it's going to be tricky. They're going to have some sort of hastily organized convention in Maine. There's some names that are circulating. Platner's opponent in the primary was the governor of Maine, Janet Mills, where she dropped her bid because he was doing so well. But she was previously his opponent in the primary. But she's 78 years old. She would be the oldest freshman senator ever. Again, she doesn't exactly represent this anti-establishment mood that the party is in, and that's part of why she didn't succeed the first time around. There are others, you know, just people in Maine politics, names that have been thrown around. Perhaps the most intriguing one is he did take himself out of the running, but this is actor Patrick Dempsey. He is a Maine native. Some people floated his name as a potential candidate, but he said he gave, quote, real thought to it, but decided the answer is no. He believes he can, quote, contribute more effectively through the life I've already built. So no Patrick Dempsey.
1: Wow, so interesting. Everyone feels like it's too hard.
0: Crazy. This is, I think what it's a big story beyond even Maine, because Democrats have to pick up four seats. They have to flip four seats to win control of the Senate. This was seen as one of their best chances. Now, that's all up in the air. There are three other states where they're polling well, but if they don't find the right candidate here, it's going to be hard to unseat Republican Senator Susan Collins, who is seen as very vulnerable. So there's a lot riding on this choice.
1: Mm. And just when it looked like the conflict might be cooling between the US and Iran, it looks like that ceasefire is over. Is that the way it's being reported?
0: That's what Trump has said.
1: Yeah.
0: Now, we've had strikes back and forth between the two countries in recent days. There was in place that June 17th memorandum of understanding that gave them time to, you know, the sort of first step was reopening the Strait of Hormuz, getting the oil shipping most of all, going through that that waterway, bringing down the price of oil globally, and then using those 2 months to work out these larger political issues and disagreements, especially over Iran's nuclear program. But what seems to have happened is that Iran and the U.S. interpreted that reopening differently. Iran has insisted ships must go through its waters, sort of close to the coast. Some ships have gone through waters it doesn't control. It fired on those ships. The U.S. has fired back. So you've had this tit-for-tat exchange of fire. And now, you know, Trump seems to be saying, again, that the ceasefire is over, and shifting away from the sort of carrot approach, which was luring Iran into agreement by sort of opening up the world markets to its oil, and now saying we're going to keep hitting them until they return to the negotiation table. The problem is we seem to have tried this before. It didn't work. And so the question is, what's going to be different this time?
1: Why did it fall apart?
0: Well, I mean, there are mediators now.
1: How different is it from what happened?
0: Yeah. I mean, there are reports now that regional mediators are scrambling to sort of pull the U.S. and Iran back from the brink of a renewed war. And I don't think anyone's arguing that this is sort of a full return to the full-scale conflict at this point. It's both sides displaying the fact that they can hit each other in order to sort of force –

0: concessions at the negotiation table. I think there's been kind of an easy pause over the last 24 hours. So the hope is that, you know, you can get back to diplomacy rather than escalate into, you know, full-scale military conflict. But yeah, I mean, I think the question is, we've been here before, and it just keeps returning to the same stalemate.
1: What was the American response, like the public response to President Trump calling them scum? It's not great language, right?
0: No, it's not great language. And these are the same leaders that he previously said were reasonable, right? That he could deal with them, that they were more reasonable than the regime that they quote unquote replaced. But, you know, I think we've become so accustomed to Trump doing 180s on all of this, right? I mean, his initial position was just that he was going to hit Iran militarily, but then, you know, he shifted on that as well and tried to make these sort of economic concessions, dangling the possibility of unfreezing frozen assets, et cetera, et cetera. He's just trying to do whatever he can to get the price of oil down, essentially, because that's a huge political problem for him and his party here approaching the midterms. But it seems that Iran is not cooperating with that domestic political desire here. And they realize the leverage they have, you know, over Trump in that regard. He's finding it very, very hard to get Iran where he wants them to be on this. And, you know, so again, it's a bit of a deja vu all over again for the public here, who I think in to a degree is almost tuning out of this because we keep returning to the same sort of vicious cycle again and again and again.
1: What are the oil prices like over there?
0: Not great, not great. They haven't been great for a while. You know, there's been sort of minor fluctuations as deals were announced and, you know, people had hope of some sort of end to the stalemate. But yeah, here in California in particular, they're pretty expensive. Although I know in Australia, expensive in the United States is relative. I think we have pretty cheap gas even now with these higher prices than most of the rest of the world.
1: And can anyone see any realistic path back to the negotiations, or is he...
0: Yes, I think there is a realistic path back to the negotiations. But the question is, they haven't even gotten to the really difficult parts of the negotiations. Reopening the Strait of Hormuz was supposed to be the easy part, right? Mm. That was supposed to happen immediately. And then you deal with the very, very thorny issues of what happens to Iran's nuclear program going forward, what happens to their enriched uranium. And those are really the things that Iran has, you know, refused to budge on in the past, at least since Trump blew up the Obama-era nuclear pact. And, you know, Trump's big incentive there is to do better than his predecessor, Barack Obama, who got 97% of Iran's stockpile out of Iran. So Trump has a very, very high bar that he's going to need to clear. And we just really haven't seen any indication that Iran is going to budge on that. So again, the easy part was reopening the strait, and that has not proven so easy. They haven't even gotten to the hard part yet.
1: Is it true that the Iranian football, as in soccer team, had to take international flights within America to their matches? Everybody else?
0: Yes.
1: That's so mean.
0: They had to go back to Mexico between matches, yeah.
1: How does that play? Like, everything about the World Cup has been so joyous and coming together and a real communion between countries and people and players and people. Do you think it's going to have any kind of lasting effect, or politics is just waiting until it's over?
0: Do I think the World Cup in general will have a lasting effect?
1: Yeah, do you think it'll have any kind of political effect in America? Does it change people's views? Or
0: I think there has. I mean, I don't know what effect it's actually going to have on politics, but there's certainly been a political element to the World Cup, which is, I think, goes both ways, right? I think we've had a lot of stories here. I think that Americans have delighted in people coming from overseas for the World Cup and sort of expressing surprise that people in the United States are friendly, that not everyone here is sort of isolationist and wants to turn their back on the rest of the world, that not everyone here is overweight, et cetera, et cetera. I mean, so I think to that degree, some of the stereotypes about Americans have been shattered, which is something that has made news here. And then I think also, you know, you're at this moment again where a lot of the rhetoric coming from the administration has been about keeping people out of the United States. Well, people came to the United States, they celebrated, they rejoiced.

0: You know, they drank the bars in Boston dry. That's the Scottish tartan army. So I do think that to a degree, the World Cup has been this coming together where I think the world has realized that they shouldn't be afraid of Americans, and Americans have realized they shouldn't be afraid of the world. Now, whether that affects politics, I don't know, but it has been good vibes.
1: Yeah, it feels like it's been good vibes. We'll get back to that in just a moment because we do need to talk about Donald Trump's red card intervention. You'll have to forgive me, but I'm filling in for Suzanne Hill tonight. My name is Libby Gore. Sure. And I don't know what time it is at your joint, but I've suddenly got a little bit weary. So I might have to have a snake or something over here. Sorry, I'm just not used to staying up this late. But it's fun, especially when you get to talk to the other side of the world. Can we just talk about Donald Trump for a bit? Earlier this week, he did fly partway home from a NATO summit in Turkey on an old Air Force One plane instead of the new jet he arrived in. How does that work? What, did he drop it off for a clean, or did he, like, does, has he, he's got a new Air Force One, right?
0: Yeah, this is a pretty wild story. I mean, it's not the most important story in the world right now, but I just was so intrigued by this. So yes, Trump has a new Air Force One. It is a Boeing 747-8 donated by Qatar. So this caused a lot of controversy earlier this year. Basically, the short version of it is that Trump awarded a huge contract to Boeing for two customized 747s when he was first in office. This is the next generation of Air Force One. Those new planes have been plagued by delays. He returns to office. He's disappointed that he doesn't have a new Air Force One. It's the old dingy Air Force One that he doesn't like and doesn't think is fit to fly around the world. Enter the Qatari royal family. They donate a $400 million Qatari-owned 747-8 to, essentially, Trump. I think it was to the Defense Department technically for legal reasons, but it's this very luxurious jet that he then demanded would be retrofitted to sort of work with all the security necessities of Air Force One, and that he could use then for the remainder of his term before Boeing delivered the new official Air Force One. So a temporary Qatari donated Air Force One, flew it to Turkey for the summit. Conflict strikes erupt between Iran and U.S., and the Secret Service insists that he has to fly the old Air Force One back to the United States. Because they doesn't have sufficient security measures on this new plane, that they rushed to retrofit it. They didn't include certain, this is according to reports, certain anti-missile defenses and other things that were on the previous Air Force One. And so Secret Service said it's unsafe for him to fly that overseas, and he had to use the old one.
1: Wow. I mean, you would have to comb a gift like that very thoroughly, wouldn't you?
0: Well, yeah. I mean, there was a lot of controversy around this initially. Not so much because they thought that it was any kind of nefarious, like that the plane itself would be have spyware on it or something like that, but more because, like, a foreign country can't donate $400 million to the president of the United States. That would obviously raise ethics concerns. So the idea of this as a gift to Trump, again, very controversial. And, you know, he has said that he wants it to live in his presidential library or presidential building after he leaves office. That makes it look like even more of a gift to him if it's not continuing on as the president's transport for
1: one
0: the next
1: shouldn't
0: president.
1: Be profiting from one's presidency, should one?
0: Yes, right, yeah.
1: And has he? Do we know how much yet?
0: What's that?
1: How much money possibly the Trump family has accumulated in the duration of the Trump presidency?
0: Oh, yeah, it's a wild amount. I think something like $2 billion in the first year. There was reporting on this last week from Financial Disclosure. So most of that coming through the president and his son's cryptocurrency business.
1: Wow. Wow.
0: Yeah.
1: Can we go back to the soccer?
0: Sure.
1: Have you been to any? Have you been following it?
0: Sadly, I have not been to any. I did have tickets to go to a game here in Los Angeles, but we ended up having to visit my sister on the other side of America during that week, so I had to sell the tickets. I have been looking over the last couple of days because Belgium-Spain is going to kick off in a couple hours here in L.A. I'm looking at, like, last-minute tickets.

0: tickets. Can I snag a cheap last minute ticket? But cheap at this point is $1,000, and I don't think I can do it.
1: Wow.
0: Yeah.
1: It'll be a good match.
0: Yeah, it will be. I'll watch it on television.
1: How is the US taking their getting knocked out? Because that was sort of slightly controversial. I did hear some sound grabs on the radio from fans who were really disparaging about their team.
0: Yeah, it's interesting. So I think this team gave Americans some hope that we would go further than we've been before, and then we just get knocked out at basically the same point where we always get knocked out. I think it's forcing people to sort of grapple with the reality. Everyone knows this. America isn't one of the major soccer nations. But we've been doing a lot to try to improve our pipeline and get, you know, more talent. So there are a lot of players on this team who play in the top European leagues. We haven't had that before. We thought we might go further, and then we didn't. The way we lost was pretty embarrassing. It was a poor performance from the team against Belgium. We lost 4-1.
1: Yeah, but
0: that came on the heels, as you mentioned, of Trump intervening in getting Flo Balogun's red card overturned and getting him to play. So there was a whole controversy around that as well. And I think it's just...
1: I don't think the team would have liked that. I don't actually think the team would have liked that.
0: I think they liked having him on the field. And didn't end up making any difference in the game. But if they had won, it would have tarnished that win, right? There would always be an asterisk next to it. And I think that's probably not something that Balogun himself would have welcomed. I don't think he wanted to be involved in any of that. But I think the larger question is kind of like, how can we do better in the future? And so there's been a lot of conversations about, you know, does the fact that we have all these other sort of top sports leagues, NBA, NFL, NHL, MLB, siphon off talented athletes that otherwise could be playing soccer? Is that why we can't compete with these nations that are, I think Belgium is like 1/29th our size, right? And so there's arguments about that, about the youth soccer pipeline, how we do better in the future. And I think it all comes down to the fact that in a lot of other countries, right, this is, it's soccer, it's football first. And it just has a primacy in other places of the world that it doesn't have here. Now, we have enough people in the United States, 330 million or whatever, that you should be able to find, 11 to 20 who can compete at the top level, even if other great athletes are going to NFL or NBA, right? I think that's the puzzle that US soccer needs to figure out going forward.
1: Still hurts, doesn't it? Just still hurts.
0: It does.
1: Yeah, it does. Well, I am very grateful that through the pain, you have taken time to speak with us tonight. Andrew Romano, he's your friend. He's on often. It's the first time I've met you, Andrew, and I want to thank you for such a comprehensive conversation. National reporter for Yahoo News, Andrew, reporting from California. Thanks, Andrew.
0: Thank you.

0: There's a reason why I'm playing you this on Weekend Nightlife. Hello, Libby Gore with you, sitting in for Suzanne Hill, who's taking just a couple of weeks off. It's the Bee Gees and Night Fever. And the reason why I'm playing this for you is because tomorrow night on Weekend Nightlife, in that 11 o'clock hour, we're doing the history of disco. Suddenly, you are going to become an expert on disco. And I wonder if you're like me and thought that it all began with the Bee Gees, but I've been doing my research and there are a lot of other aspects to disco and historical foundations of disco that I had never considered. I'd never even thought about it. Now, my raison d'etre, I'm sitting in here for Suzanne, is to bring you some joy. I want you to have a good time. I always work backwards, like, what would you like? What could you enjoy? And I thought, maybe you're a little bit like me in that you get a little bee in your bonnet and go exploring, like I have with disco, and become like an armchair expert in something really quickly and really good. So my confession is that I have become a complete expert of late in, now don't hoot at me, but in soccer, or as we call it, football. It needs to be called football. I know so much about soccer. Both my kids play. They're at quite a high level and we watch a lot of it. But it's really only this World Cup that I've thoroughly understood that communion between what happens on the pitch and with the fans. I've been particularly taken with my second favourite team. Do you know what my second favourite team is? I wonder if it's yours. I'm going to play you their theme song. Sounds like a Christmas carol, but it's actually the Norwegian national anthem. Have you fallen for it? Have you fallen for Erling Haaland? Isn't he just, like the best? This big Viking, 6'5", blonde streaming hair with an undercut and the personality of a golden retriever bouncing around. Have you heard him talk? There was a journalist who asked him a question about whether things are possible. And honestly, his response was so human, so non-arrogant, so non-sportsman, just a person. It's almost as if the athletes themselves are in the moment and conscious of what an amazing thing this World Cup is. Here's Erling Haaland.
1: I didn't dream of this ever in my life. I dreamt of playing in the World Cup with Norway and taking them to the World Cup, but I never expected to win against Brazil, let's be honest and say that. So I thought it was not possible to do some things, but I guess I'm wrong.
0: You are wrong, Erling. You are wrong. And when Norway play England, I'm actually petrified because I like both teams. I like Jude Bellingham as well. I've become an expert in Jude Bellingham. He's kind. He spoke to the disabled reporter in Spanish, in his language. And then when the crowd

sing Hey Jude to him, he stands and looks at them in communion and his eyes well with tears. Oh, God, save me from this passion. So I'm just wondering, look, maybe football, soccer, it mightn't be your thing, but have you ever just become enamoured of something on the television, an event, or maybe it's a crime that's in the newspaper, or that you've become kind of like an armchair expert in it? You've become obsessed. You just need to... that's a very funny text message. Ben has sent me a message about Erling Haaland. He said he would still eat you if required because he's a Viking. Hashtag Viking. I'm going to have to do something on Vikings. 1-300-800-222. What have you become an expert in? You've become obsessed with either a world event or a person or a court case. Maybe it was the mushroom case, or maybe you follow what on earth is going on?

what on earth is going on with Kate Middleton and why she's so skinny. I don't know. You must have a guilty pleasure, and it doesn't necessarily have to be of the light kind that I have. You possibly could be interested in genealogy or the history of your family. Or maybe there's a motor car that you're obsessed with and you know every model that was built since 1916. I'm going to give you the phone number. It is 1-300-800-222. 1-300-800-222. I would like you to ring me up, please, and I would like you to tell me exactly what you have become obsessed about, so much so you would call yourself an armchair expert, as I am with Erling Haaland and the World Cup soccer, the stars of it. You know, Kylian Mbappe. We're going to rename our dog Mbappe. That's how bad it's got. Tomorrow night, of course, we've got a special on disco. While you're calling me on 1-300-800-222, I'm going to play you Kylie.

0: history of disco on Weekend Nightlife tomorrow night. That's Saturday night. Join me, won't you? I think you will love it and you will be pleasantly pleasantly surprised. Kylie Minogue on a night like this.
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0: This is Weekend Nightlife. My name is Libby Gore, sitting in for Suzanne Hill. And today, and it is today now, this morning, we are looking at what you've become obsessed with. And I was explaining

0: how I have become obsessed with Erling Haaland from Norway. The Norway national anthem, of course, you'd be familiar with now from the opening ceremonies. It almost sounds like a Christmas hymn. John from Entrance joins you on the radio. John?
1: Yes?
0: Do you know stuff about Erling that I don't know?
1: Libby, first off, you're doing a great show.
0: Oh, thank you, John. Thank you. I've had fun.
1: Yes. He was, I'm led to believe, by other football aficionados that I know, that he was born in Leeds because his father was playing for Leeds United, I believe, at the time.
0: It's true. He was born in Leeds. Where is your accent from, John?
1: Leeds.
0: You're from Leeds.
1: And I think he was born, if he was born in Leeds Infirmary, he was born in the same place as me.
0: Oh, wow.
1: And I'm not a soccer player.
0: Are you 6'8"?
1: Definitely not.
0: Yeah, he's definitely a big boy. So you're claiming him as a, I don't know what that word is if you're from Leeds. I know that Scouse is from Liverpool.
1: Leeds Loiner.
0: Leeds Loiner. All right.
1: Leeds Loiner. A Mancunian told me that, a Mancunian that is a real mad Manchester City supporter, and he plays for Manchester City.
0: That's right.
1: Yes.
0: With Pep.
1: So there you go. So what does that make him if he was born in Leeds?
0: Well,
1: he's actually English originally.
0: You would think. But he did say that he only spent 3 or 4 years there and then he went home, so he considers himself Norwegian.
1: Well, it's where you were born, weren't you?
0: Oh, well, there you go. Claim him. I better move on, John.
1: Okay. Well, I'm enjoying your show.
0: Thank you. Thank you so much. Let's join me tomorrow night. I think you'll love it. It's got lots of fun.
1: You're doing great. Yes, Saturday Night Fever will be, won't it?
0: All right. So, yeah, it will be. Exactly.
1: Bye-bye.
0: Bye. I like it. He's on to me. Samuel, hello.
2: Hello. How's it going?
0: Yeah, it's good. It's okay. We're nearly there.
2: How do you know we're nearly there?
0: Well, because it's nearly the top of the hour. It's nearly news time and then it's...
2: Oh, goodness gracious, girl. I love it. So tell me what's going on.
0: Well, you have to tell me. Have you become an expert in something, gone down a rabbit hole, become obsessed?
2: Well, I wouldn't say I've gone down a rabbit hole. I'd say I've been taken down a rabbit hole, if you know what I mean.
0: No.
2: Well, I've just become obsessed with UFOs.
0: Why?
2: Because I see them at night.
0: I thought you were going to say that. You see them?
2: I've seen a couple.
0: Yeah.
2: And I've got to tell you, sometimes it's a little scary.
0: What, they've hovered in front of you in the middle of the road?
2: Well, I think they've gone beyond that, darling. You know what I mean?
0: What?
2: Gone beyond hovering.
0: Oh, really?
2: They've gone from the third kind to the fifth kind.
0: Wow.
2: And... it's a little scary. It gets a little scary. However, you get used to it after a while.
0: Mm-hmm.
2: And yes?
0: No, I was just going to say, have you seen little green people?
2: They're not green, darling.
0: No?
2: They're little pink men.
0: Pink?
2: Well, I wouldn't say men. They're just humanoid.
0: LGBTQI sort of.
2: Well, I don't want to go there, because you never know. You don't want to assume things, do you, darling?
0: Well, that's what I'm saying. They're sort of not gender specific.
2: Well, I don't know what they are. It was like a Barbie doll. Well, a Ken doll is what I could see.
0: Hmm. And they left you?
2: Well, after a while they did, yes. But I can't really say on the radio what they were doing.
0: No.
2: So now I'm obsessed. I can't sleep.
0: You
2: can't eat.
0: Are you teasing me or are you serious? Do you need to go and see someone?
2: Possibly, but I've seen him, but I just thought I need to talk to somebody.
0: Okay. Well, I think that you should talk to someone who can guide you through this with greater expertise than me. And I hope you've got someone that you can talk to about it because you obviously need to.
2: You know what? I think you're right.
0: Okay.
2: I think you're right. And look, it just feels good to say it out loud and front of whoever's listening, and it's really given me the strength and conviction to do what needs to be done.
0: Thank you, Samuel. I'm grateful. I'm glad that we had this conversation, and I hope that when you wake up in the morning and feel slightly more refreshed, you can sort through this with someone a little bit closer.

0: you to be able to listen and work out exactly what's going on. Heather. Hello.
1: Hi. How do I follow that?
0: Nicely.
1: Good on you, Samuel. Samuel, have a good night's sleep.
0: Yeah, he needs a good night's sleep.
1: Mm, yeah.
0: Yeah.
1: Well, all of us who are here at this moment do.
0: Yes, we do.
1: Well, I just fell for, and it was because my son was interested, like you.
0: Yeah.
1: And it was a long time ago, but it was when Cadell Evans, the Australian guy, won the Tour de France.
0: Cadell Evans, yeah.
1: And I just became mesmerised.
0: Was it the scenery? I've heard other people get stuck on it.
1: Just the whole thing. In fact, in the last couple of nights, I've got myself sitting up. I don't even know who's in it now. But, I mean, it was amazing because my young son had followed Cadell from since he was a mountain biker,
0: mm-hmm.
1: had his photo signed up on the wall, and, and then 91, we were talking to one another on the phone, my son and I, and we were both in tears when he won.
0: Mm.
1: And he was saying, oh, Mum, it's all because of you. You bought me those biking magazines. And but it's a fascinating sport, an absolutely fascinating.
0: Really?
1: The rhythm of the bikes, it just gets into you. I'm sitting up the other night thinking, this is ridiculous.
0: Yeah.
1: But I just want to... It just lulls you into that, the way they're riding along, and except when they go down the hills, and then I just close my eyes. But it was great, and it was something I shared with my son, and that you've got that too, and that's a wonderful thing.
0: Yeah, it is. It's a lovely thing, curling up on the couch and getting obsessed by something together.
1: It is, isn't it?
0: Yeah, nothing better. Nothing better. Well, that's interesting.
1: So, even though I criticised you for playing Michael Jackson.
0: Oh, yeah. Listen, I'm sorry about that. I actually didn't realise until I'd done it, and then I thought, oh, no, that wasn't actually the cleverest choice.
1: I thought it might be someone else singing it, but I just sort of... Yeah.
0: I didn't put two and two together. I just didn't. I just didn't. I'm sorry. I'm sorry. I didn't.
1: You don't have to be sorry.
0: You know, that was my mistake. I beg your pardon.
1: You've done a great job tonight.
0: Thank you. Thank you.
1: And I've loved it.
0: I can come back tomorrow then.
1: Ooh.
0: All right, you go back
1: except
0: to the...
1: I'm not asleep, am I?
0: No. You need to go to bed and I will just pop Bill up if that's okay.
1: You can. Bye.
0: Bye. Hey, Bill.
2: G'day, Libby. Oh, that soccer player too, he bought some really expensive version of the Bible and donated it to a library in Norway.
0: Did he? I just love him. I don't know why I love him, but I think it's because he's good at social media and he's also so goofy, you know?
2: Yeah, I just happened to see it. Yeah, I love JFK when he went to Ireland. If you go on YouTube, and it's just fantastic. And the speeches he's made, you know, there's no politician now that could make speeches like he made, and just the reception he got from the Irish people, you know, some Irish descent. So I worked with Aboriginal people and I never sort of felt, you know how they say belonging to country?
0: Yeah.
2: And when I went to Ireland the first time, felt that.
0: You felt that?
2: Yeah.
0: You become obsessed. Bill, I have to jump because I've got my timing a bit mixed up. I don't mean to be rude, but we have to do a preview for Overnights with Ashwin Segkar, if that's okay. Is that all right?
2: Yeah, and say a quick hello to Joan from Beaumaris.
0: Joan!
2: Friend.
0: Hello, Joan. I wonder if you're listening. Ashwin, are you there?
3: Yes, hello.
0: Hello. I'm sorry, I've just got caught chatting, but I'm sure that you'll be doing more of that through the Overnights program.
3: No, I was loving your conversations as well. This is, really interesting chats that happen in the middle of the night. We are going on a bit of a detour. Slim Dusty used to do a lot of tent shows back in the day, and his young boy would follow him around. David Kirkpatrick, he's got a career of his own now as a country rock singer. He was a doctor for decades, but he's gone back to his Slim Dusty-esque roots of being a full-time singer. So we're interviewing him, diving into that world. We're talking about burgers. Burgers are back in a new way. They've simplified, they've stripped down. The foot-high burger is gone, but crazy flavours are back. So we'll do a burger deep dive. And in Hollywood, there's a dinosaur western, which is a new genre in Hollywood. So we'll look at whether that's too much for one genre. And there's a festival in Adelaide, which is all about lighting up the sky. It's such a beautiful city already, but they've illuminated it to make it even prettier.
0: You know, there's something about illumination. We were recently in China and Shanghai has got this whole lightscapade that comes on at 6:30 across the water, and it's just extraordinary. Lit up buildings, the things that you can do with lighting. And Sydney's got it, of course, with Vivid.
3: I can imagine it must feel like stepping into the future, right, especially in Shanghai.
0: No, it's not really the future. It's more just the wonder of what you can do with lights and light shows. It's like this, it's like the whole place is illuminated and alive. I don't quite know how to describe it.
3: No, very enchanting.
0: Looking forward to the overnights program. I am very grateful for everybody's company tonight. And why don't we do it all again tomorrow night, huh? I'll be here at 10 o'clock. And if you join me, we might have some fun with the history of disco and a couple of other surprises. My name's Libby. Have a great night.
4: ABC News with Andrew Kaloupis. US President Donald Trump has announced that he's agreed to an Iranian request for more peace talks, but insists that the ceasefire is still over. Here's Tim Wharton.
5: Posting on his social media platform, Truth Social, Donald Trump says the Islamic Republic of Iran has asked us to continue talks. We have agreed to do so, but the United States has stated in no uncertain terms that the ceasefire is over. His comments came after three Qatari and Saudi tankers came under fire this week in the Strait of Hormuz, prompting the US to hit Iranian sites, while Tehran responded with strikes on American military installations in neighbouring Gulf states. As a Qatari delegation sent to Iran has tried to negotiate a ceasefire between the two sides, daily tanker traffic through the Strait of Hormuz has slowed. The talks are aimed at restoring the US-Iran Memorandum of Understanding and resolving disputes over navigation in the strait.
4: Authorities in Spain say at least 12 people have been killed in wildfires in the Andalusia region, while another 19 remain unaccounted for. Here's the BBC's Guy Hedgeco in Madrid.
6: The Andalusia government has described this as the worst fire the region has seen in terms of its impact. Eyewitnesses told emergency services that they saw a power cable fall, causing the fire to spread across a nearby forested area. The authorities have not confirmed the cause of the fire. Around 150 firefighters have been battling the fire throughout the night, with members of the military also deployed. Around 1,000 local residents have been evacuated from their homes. The Prime Minister, Pedro Sanchez, posted a message of condolence for the families of those killed or injured, expressing his enormous sadness and grief.
4: Queensland police are appealing for any information as they investigate the disappearance of a young mother in the state's southeast. 30-year-old Yana Armstrong was last seen alive on Tuesday at her home in Toowoomba, but she was reported missing after her car was found in the middle of a road near her residence. Her four-month-old baby was found at home. Detective Acting Inspector Brad Collins says all avenues of investigation remain open.
7: The circumstances in which the vehicle was dislocated down the road from her address and she was nowhere to be seen, that immediately raised our suspicions. When we conduct an investigation, we have an investigation centre with several detectives, we look at all possible areas of concern, so everything is being looked at.
4: The federal government's urging Telstra to give small businesses clarity on what kind of compensation they can get following the telco's outage this week. The company has apologised for the disruption, which saw mobile services, payment systems and public transport networks disrupted, along with some 000 calls. Minister for Small Business Anne Ali says Telstra has a task ahead to win back confidence in its services.
8: I would call on Telstra to have more clarity and more certainty for small businesses around the compensation scheme. I think small businesses deserve that. Telstra has a long way to go to win back the confidence of the Australian people and of Australian small businesses.
4: Biosecurity experts say it's difficult to predict how quickly a deadly bird flu strain could spread around Australia. For the first time, the H5N1 strain has been found in an Australian seabird. a greater crested tern discovered at Robe on South Australia's limestone coast. More than 10 migratory seabirds have tested positive since the strain was first detected on the Australian mainland about a month ago. Epidemiologist and head of the biosecurity program at the University of New South Wales, Professor Raina McIntyre, suspects the spread could be quick.
9: The time frame, we don't know. It may not kind of escalate very rapidly, but I have to say it's quite concerning how fast things have moved since June, since we saw the first confirmed cases on the mainland.
4: Darren Hinch's longtime media colleague and friend Ray Martin says his dogged pursuit of a story is what made him one of Australia's great tabloid journalists. Figures from across Australia's media and political spheres have paid tribute to the controversial broadcaster and senator following his death at his Melbourne home, aged 82. Martin says he saw Hinch's provocative style develop in the early days in the industry.
10: We were very young at the time, of course, very young. And it was back in the 1970s. Darren was there for the Sydney Sun and the Sydney Morning Herald, and I was there for the ABC for about 10 years. We were together. Great mates, but great competitors, and he was a fierce competitor. But I guess the point about him was he was probably the best tabloid journalist ever came across.
4: You're up to date with the latest from ABC News.
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3: Good morning. We have a really interesting musical guest for you today in the third hour. That's the son of Slim Dusty and Joy McKean. So what an adventure that was. David Kirkpatrick would wander around, do all the tent shows with Slim and Joy as a young child. But then he turned his back on the musical life and became an emergency doctor. And now, after retirement, he's back into the musical world. So he will take you into the life of sitting at home with Slim, being on the road with all those festival performers, life in the emergency ward, and what it's like to make a musical career for yourself as the years roll on by. So, yeah, that'll be a fun story. That's coming up in the third hour after the open line. In the second hour, you know when life is tough, you don't turn to a salad, do you? You don't. You turn to a burger very often. It could be a veggie burger, could be a chili chicken burger, whatever it is. But burgers have become comfort foods for so many of us. So I thought we could spend today understanding our good friend, the burger, a little better. We'll talk about where it comes from, what makes a good burger, and what's on the horizon when it comes to new flavours. So that's coming up in the second hour after we check in on Hollywood. There's a new genre of movie called Dinosaur Western. So if you'd like to find out about dinosaur Western movies, that's coming up as well. So that's quite an adventure from dinosaur Westerns to burgers to Slim Dusty. Good journey for us to all go on together. But first, we will kick off with the quiz. If you would like to play, give me a call on 1300 800 222. If this is your first time playing the quiz, everyone who scores correctly is in with a chance to win. You get 1 point for each correct answer, up to 2 points per person. But you have to get the first point correct, the first question correct, to move on to the second question. So that's how it works. We did used to have singing points. We've just parked that for now. We might bring them back on special occasions. So it's purely quiz points today. So everyone is equal, because some of you just don't want to belt out a carol. So that's okay. So the number to join in for this quiz is 1300 800 222. A quick run. Let me grab that quick run of the temperatures before we kick off with a song. In Brisbane today, it will be 21 degrees, partly cloudy. Sydney, 19 degrees, cloud clearing. Melbourne, 15 degrees, rain developing and windy as well. Sorry, Melbourne. Canberra, 13 degrees, frost, late shower or two. Hobart, you'll have 14 degrees today, late shower or two. Sunny in Darwin, 32 degrees. Adelaide, 15 degrees and showers. Perth, 18 degrees and partly cloudy. So not a bad day for most of us in the cap cities. Let's kick off with some diesel and join in the quiz. 1300 800 222 is the number if you'd like to play.

0: I mean, where do you learn to sing like that? That's years of lessons, isn't it? Learning to belt like that. Hopefully his voice is still doing okay. If you'd like to join the quiz, the number to join in is 1300 800 222. The lines are currently busy, but they will clear up very soon as the quiz goes on.
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0: Justin opens us up from Frankston. Hi, Justin.
2: G'day, Ashwin. I do have some news to tell you.
0: Yeah.
2: It's my birthday today.
0: Happy birthday. Now, you were saying it was a one-week anniversary, yes, one-week eve yesterday, the eve today, yesterday, and we finally arrived at the birthday. How are you going to celebrate?
2: Well, I'm just having a glass of whiskey at the moment.
0: I like that. Just

0: Right, neat. Neat whiskey.
1: Oh. Yep, shaken, not stirred. Okay.
0: That's why you were a little bit too affected by alcohol to do the Donald Duck voice tonight. It's not going to come out properly. Oh, it's still there. Still there. All right, Justin, let's kick off with your first question.
1: I think Stuart was going to get you to play a happy birthday song.
0: Stuart didn't tell. He's probably on another call. I don't think I've got it. Maybe it's in the system, Justin. Sorry. It's not loaded, though. So who knows? There's a few calls for him. But happy birthday from Stu and I.
1: Thank you. And just before I answer the question, I just want to quickly pay my respects to Darren Hinge, who passed away yesterday. I actually spoke to him a few times before he passed away, and he was an absolute gentleman. I don't care what other people say. He was the best radio presenter. And all I can say is that may he rest in peace, and my thoughts are with his family and his kids, if he had any.
0: Vale, Darren Hinch as well. Long career as well, into his 80s that he made it. And, yeah, I've heard a very nice man. A very combative career. I guess when you're on talkback radio, you have a persona that you have to be on air if you're in that kind of radio, but that's not necessarily who you are off air as well. So
1: no, and I was actually on talkback radio too a while ago, just in a local area, and you know, I've had the privilege of talking to people that, you know, gave me grief, and I stuck by it.
0: Well, thank you for your message, Justin. Let's get you on the board, see if we can with your first question. That is, what was the third country to get the atomic bomb?
1: So you're not saying, you're asking the first...
0: Third country. To get the atomic bomb.
1: Would that be the USA?
0: They were not third, unfortunately, just I believe they might have been first. So
1: no, that was Hiroshima.
0: Yes, that was where it all ended up. But we'll see if someone else knows, Justin. Have a happy birthday from us.
1: Thanks, man.
0: Thank you for calling in. Happy birthday, Donald Duck, says Ruby. That's for you, Justin. Owen has called us from Sydney. Morning, Owen.
2: Good morning, Ashwin. How are you?
0: I'm gorgeous. I had realised I hadn't heard from you in a while, so it's nice to... Have you been well? Have you been still staying up late?
2: Oh, well, my sleep patterns are often quite erratic. So sometimes I stay up late. There's been quite a few times I've meant to call in and then I've just fallen asleep.
0: Yeah. No, that's okay. No, it varies like that. I was just making sure everything's good. Well, let's see if we know this question. So Justin went for the USA, Owen, but it's the third country to get the atomic bomb.
2: I'm going to say the USA was the first, Russia was probably the second, I guess. I'm going to go, I'm tossing up between two, and I think I'm going to choose the wrong one. I'm going to go the UK.
0: It is, yeah. Britain was third. Leroy, you are correct on that as well. Good job. Okay, that's one point for you, Owen.
2: I was tossing up between the UK and China because China got it pretty early too, didn't it?
0: Pretty early, but not because at the time of World War II, China was still quite far behind. I think it still took some decades before they were ready to do that. So at that stage, UK was still quite preeminent.
2: Well, what tipped the balance in favour of the UK actually was... Because I remember they were doing the Nyalinga test over here, weren't they?
0: What test was that?
2: The Nyalinga. Nyalinga?
0: Oh, maybe. I wasn't familiar. Was that by the UK or the US?
2: No, that was the UK, I think. They sent soldiers over and they tested it in a part of the Australian desert and they didn't do a proper... You should look at the Nyalinga. It's very sad and very fascinating because a lot of people were negatively in Australia, especially like the indigenous population and soldiers who conducted the test. They weren't properly protected and a lot of them got sick afterwards.
0: It's really an awful history. I suppose the United States was large enough. They found their own deserts, but these smaller countries like Britain and France, they were using Pacific atolls or Australian deserts for a lack of land of their own, which, you know, the local people paid a heavy price.
2: You should look up the mailing address picking up the needle, and I think you'll find it very interesting if they decide.
0: Yeah. One to look into a little bit more. Okay, so you're on the board with the British question. Your second question, which decade was the Boeing 747 put into regular service?
2: I'm tossing up between two and they're probably both wrong. I'll go the 70s.
0: Yes, it was. 1970 specifically. That's 2 points for you, Owen.
2: Oh, that's wonderful. Thank you.
0: Thank you for calling in on the board. Nice to chat to you again. Someone's asked me to sing happy birthday to just... The moment's passed. I would have, but the moment has passed. Ray has called in from Yeranga in New South Wales. Hi, Ray.
3: Hi, Ashwin.
0: Ray, I've got a history question for you as well.
3: Okay, happy birthday to Justin.
0: Happy birthday. And who else has wished? Trevor has wished Justin a happy birthday, as has
3: and he's, good luck in his pickleball tournament in Rome.
0: Yes, the pickleball championships as well.
3: And his retirement in America.
0: Oh, that's, yeah, it's an exciting life. Have you ever been pickleballed, Ray?
3: Oh, no. Don't even know what it is.
0: No, it feels like it's halfway between table tennis and real tennis. So it's a middle ground.
3: Yeah, right.
0: Middle ground.
3: Yeah, okay. I heard the alien that landed from the egg. Plane, UFO, was it?
0: That was in Nightlife. Yeah, there was a call about UFOs.
3: Yeah, yes. Yeah, there's a lot of UFOs out Lightning Ridge too.
0: Didn't know that.
3: Yeah, they get attracted by the ironstone in the ground, you know.
0: I've had such a boring life. I've never seen a UFO, a ghost, a demon.
3: Oh, nothing. They follow you home sometimes.
0: They do. Okay. All right, I'll have to go out to Lightning Ridge at some point, see if I can attract one. We'll see. I have a history question for you, Ray, and that is, here we go.
3: Okay.
0: Germany's World War I allies were Austria-Hungary, Bulgaria, and who?
3: Italy.
0: Not World War I ally. There was only three.
3: Oh, World War I. I didn't hear that. Did.
0: Okay, I'll give you that then. World War I allies were Austria-Hungary, Bulgaria, and...
3: Okay, Austria-Hungary, Austro-Hungarian Empire.
0: Yep, that was one. Then Bulgaria.
3: And, he went to Serbia. So I presume they were on his side, although, you know, that was before the war or whatever. But, I'll say Serbia.
0: It's not Serbia, unfortunately, Ray. But nice to chat to you about aliens and everything else tonight.
3: Yeah. All right.
0: Thank you, Ray.
3: Bye. One thing.
0: Sure.
3: I was reading a thing on
0: Facebook?
3: Slim Dusty.
0: Yes.
3: And Joy. I think you said.
0: I accidentally said Jean. Sorry about that. If anyone read my Facebook post, I accidentally was thinking Joy McKean and I accidentally fused it as Jean, but it is Joy.
3: Joy McKean.
0: Not Jean. Yeah, okay. Yeah, so that's happening up in the third hour. We'll have Slim Dusty's son, David, on board for that.
3: Yeah, and I heard you talking about him. Okay.
0: Yeah, it'll be fun. I'll chat to you soon, Ray.
3: Bye.
0: Alan, you are correct about the Third Empire, as is Leroy. We'll see if Trev in Surfer's Paradise knows. Hello, Trev.
4: Hello, Ashwin.
0: Trev, when you did your telco training, there's obviously an induction period. Did they teach you about Germany's World War I allies at any point?
4: Well, look, they did. It was during the training sessions we did 2 afternoons a week, but I was out smoking cigarettes behind the bike shed.
0: Yeah, you were setting off smoke alarms, weren't you?
4: Oh, well, God, I hope it doesn't happen again.
0: No, we can't handle another intrusion.
4: I know. The ABC audience are more concerned than my neighbours.
0: Yeah, exactly. Someone asked you to write a children's book. Has the children's book begun?
4: Oh, my word, begun and finished.
0: Oh, okay. Yeah, you haven't slept
4: begun
0: in 6 days.
4: Begun and finished. Oh, well, No, I mean my children's book, The Very True Stories of Whiskers McGee.
0: Oh, that
4: but
0: one, yes.
4: Another one involving things that people suggest. Look, it was in the back of my head, but, God, my brain has a mind of its own. I'm sorry.
0: Should have had it in the front of your head. It was just going to get lost back there, wasn't it?
4: Yeah, it's a few things. I think I wrote them down, but, yeah.
0: That's
4: if you, why don't you or somebody else text me and remind me?
0: Yeah.
4: And I'll throw something together.
0: Yeah, we'll give you some more story suggestions.
4: Yeah, yeah.
0: Okay.
4: Make it about 3,000 words. That's about as much as I could do.
0: That's also the ChatGPT limit as well.
4: Oh, no, I'm not going to do that.
0: Okay, good. No. Just testing. Okay.
4: No.
0: Trev, not me. Here we go. So we've had... There was World War One. Germany had three allies, Austria-Hungary, Bulgaria, and one more. It's not Serbia.
4: Look, I've heard stories about Australia and go to a place called Turkey getting into trouble.
0: It is Turkey / Ottoman Empire officially, but Turkey works as well. You're on the board.
4: Yeah.
0: 1 point.
4: Thank you. Oh, good.
0: Another question for you. What decade was the first Batman comic published?
4: God, Batman goes back a long way. And when Batman started, he could actually fly in the... And I think the very first movie, which I think was the 50s, but I think the comic book was before that, 30s?
0: It was 1939, which is unusual. That's the first year of the war and someone's out there writing comic books, but 1939.
4: Oh, well, artists, you know, they're not going to worry about what's happening in the world at large. They got their art to do.
0: They got their own inner world, don't they, to focus on?
4: Yes.
0: Okay. Trev, nice chatting to you. That's 2 points for you.
4: Oh, two questions. Boy, is there a chance I'm going to win?
0: Well, you've won,
4: not much.
0: You've won it before, so you've had a... You haven't lost the fridge magnet, have you?
4: Haven't lost? No, they're all on the fridge. I'm going to buy a clock. A big clock and put a fridge magnet on every number. Wow.
0: What an empire. You're like the Austro-Hungarian of the quiz.
4: I like to think myself as Napoleonic.
0: Exactly. All right. Well, merci, Monsieur Trev.
4: Night, Ashford.
0: Night. Leroy, you went for the 1940s. Well, I think that would have been more sensitive. At least wait for World War II to finish. But no, 1939, dropping my pen, 1939 was when Batman began. Rodney has called us from Warburton in Victoria. Hi, Rodney.
5: Good morning, Ashwin. How are you?
0: I'm good. How's your day been?
5: Oh, it's, yeah.
0: Just a standard day, wasn't it? Nothing unusual happened.
5: Just work and a bit disappointing at work, but that's the way it goes.
0: Well, let's see if we can clear your head from those work memories with your first quiz question. So this is, how many ghosts were there in Charles Dickens' A Christmas Carol?
5: Ooh. I don't. How many ghosts?
0: Well, ghosts,
5: there's ghosts of Christmas past, Christmas future, Christmas present. All I can say is three.
0: You would think it was three, but that's not, unfortunately, it's not correct, Rodney.
5: Oh, that's just the way my day is going, unfortunately.
0: Nah, maybe go to bed and wake up tomorrow refreshed.
5: I think that's probably a good idea.
0: Thanks, Rodney. I'll catch you later.
5: Good night, mate.
0: Good night. Trevor's funny as says, Amory, yeah, very much so as well. He's working on a new book. I think the brief was to write a children's book about the cockroaches that keep setting off his smoke alarm. Or do they? We'll find out when the kids' book comes out. Helen has called in from Healesville. Hi, Helen.
6: Hi, Ashwin. How are you?
0: I'm good. Have you ever seen a ghost or a UFO? It's the theme of the night.
6: No, but my sister said she saw a UFO walking home from school once.
0: Oh, gosh. Did she panic?
6: I think she was more fascinated.
0: Oh, that's good. She's quite brave. Sometimes people see orbs of near power lines, don't they? They claim they see orbs of electricity, static electricity, moving around. So, yeah, who knows what the natural explanation might be.
6: There is balls of fire, isn't it? What's St. Elmo's fire?
0: I don't know what that was based on, but maybe. If it was UFOs, I'd love that. Who knows? I'll look that up. I also got a bit of research given to me tonight by people calling in. Let's see if we can get this on the board. So how many ghosts were there in Charles Dickens' A Christmas Carol, Helen? It wasn't three.
6: I think I've heard this question before. Four?
0: It was four. We did have a question, how many ghosts were there in Pac-Man, which was also four. That was Inky, Binky, Pinky and Clyde, I think. I don't know if Dickens used those same names, but, yeah, four is correct.
6: Is it a good game to play?
0: It's a fun game. It's easy. You just have to run away from ghosts until you get eaten, so it's a bit sad like that. Have you never played Pac-Man?
6: Not Pac-Man, but I've played lots. We had a Nintendo 64 and we played a lot of games like on that. I loved that. That was a lot of fun. A
0: lot of fun. I think that was after the Pac-Man days as well. You're onto Super Mario and all those kind of racing games by then.
6: I couldn't do the, was it Super Nintendo? I couldn't do the, but I was able to do the Nintendo 64. I got to the end of quite a few games and really enjoyed it. My son loved watching.
0: Oh, yeah. No, they're a fun distraction. So, well, that's 1 point for you. Four ghosts in A Christmas Carol. Your second question is, what animal's nickname is Sea Cow?
6: Say it again, please.
0: Sea cow, S-E-A, cow.
6: Oh, sea cow.
0: What animal's nickname is sea cow?
6: Seal?
0: Oh, that's a fun guess. They're cow-like, but it's not the correct answer, Helen.
6: All right. Oh, thank you very much for the opportunity. Have a lovely night.
0: And you too. Thanks for calling in as well. We've had a text from Steve. The British wanted to set off H-bombs in the desert. Yeah, so they've rounded up owners of the Western Desert of South Australia and sent them to Kundalee near Kalgoorlie. Steve of Pickering Brook, there's a fascinating story to look into. Owen was right, nuclear testing, because if you were a small island nation, you had to come to Australia or the Pacific and spread nuclear waste in other people's countries. Definitely a story worth looking into. Trevor has called in from Croydon Park. Hi, Trevor.
7: Happy birthday, Jackson.
0: Wait, is that Charles Dickens?
7: I probably didn't work.
0: No, I was wondering because I never saw the movie. Is that Let Them Eat Cake? Was that the same Let Them Eat Cake? Oh, that's Oliver.
7: Sorry? Oh, no, sorry. I definitely did not hit the mark there.
0: Oh, no, that's okay. What were you going for, though?
7: Happy birthday, Justin.
0: Oh, happy birthday. Donald. Oh, okay. Sorry, I thought you were doing a Charles Dickens young boy voice. And so I was taken because we were talking about A Christmas Carol.
7: Nah. Well, anyway, the wrong Dickens there, Oliver, but yeah.
0: Yes. Let's add that to the happy birthday wishes. If you're listening, Justin, that's from Trevor as well. So lots of good wishes.
7: And if Justin is still listening, I've still got the challenge out for him to do Gough Whitlam's dismissal speech in Donald Duck.
0: Yeah, I think the hard bit is enunciation in a Donald Duck voice, but the challenge has been set. So let's put a question to you.
7: Ashwin. Yeah. Remember the other night we talked about the program Zed Cars?
0: Oh, yes. Now, what was that? I haven't, so I went home and slept that night, so I must have forgotten about it.
7: Also, that answers the question. You haven't checked it out yet.
0: No, the Zed Cars. It was a TV show, wasn't it?
7: Yeah.
0: I'm surprised no one ever mentioned that to me my whole life, knowing my last name at school. I was never made fun of about it.
7: Because it was fairly popular back in its day, so there'd be a lot of people remembered it. And it had a pretty groovy theme tune.
0: Can you hum it?
7: A bit of background. The theme tune, because it was set in, I have narrowed it down. I said a northern city, it was Newcastle.
0: Right.
7: And a Newcastle or Geordie folk song because it's a seaport, a lot of these sort of anti-sea shanties, which is about the young maidens left behind who are yearning for when they're

0: Sail a Lad is coming home.
1: So it's a satire of the sea shanty. It's
0: no, not a satire.
1: Well, it's not glorifying the sea. It's anti-glorifying the sea.
0: No. It's not sung by the sailors on the sea.
1: No, it's the land people pining for them.
0: Yes, especially the young maidens left behind.
1: I like that.
0: That's... Sometimes in a little bit of a state.
1: Yeah.
0: Which they want the chap to come home and rectify.
1: Yeah. Okay. It's a land shanty.
0: Sort of. And this one, it's a very, as well known in Newcastle as like Waltzing Matilda is.
1: Right.
0: And it's about this last yearning for Johnny Todd.
1: Okay. Can you give us a quick run of it, Trevor, just a short dash?
0: Yes. Johnny Todd, come home from sailing all the ocean wide. I forget the rest,
1: a new idea for me, land shanties, and I've never heard of that.
0: As an instrumental in the Z cards, da da da da da da
1: da da da da. I like this. Now, Trevor, I've got to move you to a question because I've got to look up land shanties and the Z cars after the show. But I have a question for you, and
0: Forsaken maiden shanties.
1: Yes. Now, the question that we didn't get last time is what animal's nickname is sea cow?
0: The dugong.
1: We've got to check if that's another word for the word I have.
0: Or manatee.
1: Manatee was the word I had written down, yes.
0: Yeah. Okay. I don't know if they're exactly the same critter or not, but one big theory is that the sailors who found them in remote continents from Europe saw the birds swimming away. So what they saw was a shape disappearing underwater and this fluke tail coming up. And that's where the legend of mermaid began.
1: Yes, based on the manatee. Yeah, so that's quite a profound creature for the rest of us.
0: Then when the sailor went to kiss the mermaid, he got a big surprise.
1: they didn't check the head, did they? Just saw the tail and created a whole story. Okay, 1 point for you, Trevor. Your second question. What actor and comedian appeared in the video for the Paul Simon song, You Can Call Me Al?
0: I forget his real name, but he goes by Chevy Chase.
1: That's right. Chevy Chase is the answer. Trevor, points for you. Sorry, what was that?
0: Before I sign out to Trev and Service Paradise, regards to 99 and Kevin and Colin.
1: They're the three dogs, are they?
0: No, you don't remember.
1: 99 is the dog.
0: Yeah.
1: Who's the other two?
0: Kevin and Colin are the two cockroaches.
1: Oh, the cockroaches. Okay, sorry. I hadn't been listening back. That's some really good attention to detail, Trevor. Thank you.
0: Okay, then.
1: Okay, I think we have had an update. The story suggestion was Trevor's cockroaches meet Johnny Chicken Tooth's granddaughter's guinea pig in perhaps a side quest of Whiskers McGee. So that's a lot of threads to bring together, Trev, if you're listening, but you are the one who created these stories. So now it's time to pull them together. Ray has called in from Perth. Before I get to Ray, Sandra, you are right about Chevy Chase in the text message line. Hi, Ray.
2: Hi, how are you doing, Ben?
1: I'm good. So we've talked about the manatee. We've covered Chevy Chase. Your question is, which country has the highest population of tigers?
2: Is it Sumatra?
1: It's not. You were thinking of the Sumatran tiger, I believe. But no, it's not, unfortunately. Sorry, Ray.
2: Thanks a lot.
1: Thank you for calling in. Chevy Chase was also drumming in Steely Dan for a while before acting. Did not know that. Anthony Hopkins was piano playing before acting as well. We'll find out a bit more about that in the second hour. So all these actors with side quests. Sharon has joined us from Ballarat. Hi, Sharon.
3: Hi, Ashwin. Stuart tells me you're in Brisbane, and I wondered where I'd heard your beautiful voice before. because I hadn't really been listening much until recently because I was listening during COVID a lot.
1: Yeah.
3: And I'd woken up 5 minutes before when you were just before you spoke to Libby, and I'm thinking, who's that beautiful voice? The lady, I know that voice. And about a decade ago, I used to be one of her biggest fans on Saturday mornings from Melbourne.
1: Oh, so when she was doing comedy, you were a comedy fan of hers.
3: I am, and I myself have done some comedy festival stuff, and I was on Charlie Pickering's show last Friday, not this Friday.
1: Have you been paying attention, that one?
3: No, not that one. The one that's on at 5 o'clock. I've gone blank.
1: That's okay.
3: I'm with Stupid, and it goes from 5 till 6.
1: Oh.
3: And I was at the ABC studios, and I got picked to be the first person on, the first person in the audience to go on.
1: Was he nice to you?
3: No.
1: That's part of the shtick, isn't it?
3: I actually bamboozled him because the question that he came up was something that I happened to be expert on.
1: Oh.
3: And it was very funny. So if you listen back to not the Friday yesterday, but the Friday before,
1: okay.
3: I'm the first one on.
1: And have you gone by a TV name, or will you be Sharon on the TV?
3: I've always been Sharon on radio. This wasn't TV, this is radio,
1: Radio, okay. So Sharon is your radio name. Okay, we'll see if we can look up Sharon as well.
3: So it's the show that Charlie Pickering does on 774.
1: Yes.
3: ABC Radio, and it's called, thank God it's Friday.
1: Yeah, okay. All right. No,
3: that
1: I'm glad.
3: Me.
1: So you're all over the radio. Now, you've stayed up tonight to do this quiz.
3: No, I haven't stayed up. I woke 5 minutes before 2 o'clock here in Victoria.
1: Well, let me see if I can get you on the board. We have a question about which country has the largest population of tigers. So it's not Sumatra, Indonesia. Which country might it be?
3: Oh, first, can I just very quickly say that I personally met when he was senator.
1: Yeah.
3: I've gone blank.
1: Darren Hinch.
3: Darren Hinch.
1: Yes.
3: And I met him at Ballarat Town Hall at a function, and he was so down to earth. It was like there was no celebrity aura.
1: No.
3: And he gave me some personal advice. And then I walked over to the family business, which is an IT business that belongs to not me, but family members. And the owner of the business, who's my relative, said, "Guess who just came into the office?" And I said, "Darren Hinch." And he said, "Yeah, he came in to get his mobile phone fixed."
1: Oh.
3: Right?
1: Yeah.
3: And he was like, he's like my a relative that's, in his 30s. And he was he just fell in love with Darren Hinch.
1: He looks like he would have been a charming person. And I'm glad Justin said something similar at the start of the
3: hour. Yeah, it was a very modest charm. It was just like a really normal. The other person, very quickly, Ernie Sigley, who I personally met, and I nearly worked for him, but the manager, general manager, wanted the other person, and Ernie wanted me, and I nearly worked for him.
1: Oh, yeah, you've had some brushes with celebrity, but you got Charlie in this week. Well, let's see if we can get you on the board with this quiz, Sharon. So the question is, which country has the largest population of tigers? We've ruled out Sumatra, we've ruled out Indonesia. Which might it be?
3: Well, traditionally, isn't it India?
1: Yeah, it is India for 1 point. Good job. Second question, what was the name of the high school in Greece?
3: God, this is a question once with Trevor Chappell. It's so long ago I watched it. I did know, and as soon as I hear it, I'll kick myself.
1: That's grunt out. Well, you're on the board with 1 point regardless, Sharon, so thank you for calling.
3: Bye.
1: Bye. Stella, you are correct. India, the Bengal tiger especially, different to the Sumatran tiger and the Siberian tiger. There's all sorts of tiger options. There's a tiger for everyone, isn't there? Tigers to suit everyone's personality. I'm Ashwin. If you've just joined the quiz, you can call in. We have a few lines free now. You call in on 1300 800 222. You get 1 point for every correct answer. 1 point and up to 2 points per person. So everyone who answers a question correctly can win. You can text us as well. 0437 774 774 like Sandra has. And you are correct, Sandra, about this high school from Greece. Bob is in Greenacre. Hi, Bob.
4: Good morning, Ashwin. Marie Antoinette was the lady quoted as saying, let them eat cake.
1: Oh, that's it. Was there an Oliver? Was that a song in Oliver, something about cake?
4: Not that I know of.
1: Okay. Oh, that's good to know. All right. You let them eat cake. That was a very dismissive. I actually quite like cake. I don't know how cake got seen as the bottom of the barrel of foods.
4: It was the royal food. She was being facetious.
1: Oh, okay. I thought maybe cake was a byword for bread or something, and that's why she was using it. Okay. Some good cake trivia. All right, here we go, Bob. Your question. Yeah. It's a TV.

0: on a show on television.
1: Oh, this was the movie Grease with Olivia Newton-John and John Travolta. Summer Lovin' had me a blast. Yeah.
0: Oh gosh.
1: If I sing, will it bring it back? I shouldn't sing. That's going to make people stop listening. But No, it's not. It's a bit niche. I'm not sure. I wouldn't have known either, Bob. But we'll chat another night.
0: Thanks very much, Ashwin.
1: Thank you. Good night as well. David says he's enjoying the show. He says, I am totally blind and I've listened for years. I love your show. Thank you for listening in and enjoying the show. Some good characters tonight. Grant has got, and the UFO. Did anyone get to the bottom of UFO? Someone said they're not called UFOs anymore. They're unidentified anomalous phenomenon, I think. It's a updated name. Grant is in Waterloo. Hi, Grant.
2: G'day, Ashwin. How are you?
1: I'm good. Have you had a fun day or a standard one?
2: No, non-standard. Oh. I am what's called, my nickname is Grant. Well, it's not Grant for Waterloo, but that's my tagline.
1: Yes.
2: Known throughout the ABC, apparently. as I'm just
1: like Johnny Chicken Tooth, yeah.
2: No, I'm actually in the city of Naarm in Melbourne as we speak, so I'm definitely not standard day. I don't normally come down to Melbourne.
1: What's your mission down there?
2: I have a mission, and it was related a little bit, and I could either talk to yourself or at the end you might want to put me back to Stuart. I think Alan from Barawa earlier must have been talking to you about the British atomic bomb testing.
1: Yes, they were third off the rank.
2: Yeah, I didn't quite hear that, but I did hear it subsequent. Well, I'm down in Melbourne because there's a very famous person involved in the whole nuclear-free Australia industry, and he's retiring from his paid Australian Conservation Foundation position, and he's having a party tomorrow. His name's Dave Sweeney.
1: Okay.
2: He's a legend. He's the AFR, the Australian Financial Review, have called him, and the tagline is the hardest working activist in the country when it comes to things like that. And he's just legendary. And it's related. One of the things was looking at nuclear bomb testing, and he would know a lot more than I would, but I have actually even gone myself over to the Montebello Islands where they did the initial series, the first test.
1: Yes.
2: So I could rabbit, or if you wanted at the end, we could put me through to Stuart and I can maybe...
1: Yeah, maybe we've got an open line coming up later in the program, so maybe you could call... Open line is for anything, so maybe during the open line, we can...
2: Yeah, maybe also put me back to Stuart at the end if we will see how he wants to go. I can give you some good tips on it. And contact on me, so that's why you might want to do that.
1: Okay.
2: So, yep.
1: Well, let's then see if we can put you on to a question. So we've done Tigers.
2: Yeah.
1: Now, would you like to pass... on the question, what was the name of the high school in Greece? Because it's been answered incorrectly twice. Did you want to pass or have a go?
2: You bet you I want to pass.
1: Okay.
2: I do know. I will know it when I hear it, but I'm not a Greece fan. But, I would love to pass.
1: So if someone else knows, you can come back to that question. Your question then, what is the heaviest land animal in North America?
2: In North America, the heaviest land animal would probably be... there's going to be a toss-up between a bison and a bear. Which would it be? I think the bison would have it just on weight.
1: It is the bison, very much so. I think it's two or three times the weight of a grizzly bear, so an enormous creature. One point for you.
2: You could also throw in maybe a polar bear being well up the top.
1: In the polar regions of North America.
2: Yeah, that's all.
1: Just snuck in. Okay. Your second question. In which century was the Black Death?
2: Okay, the Black Death is a plague. So, hold on. I think it's going to be called the 15th century? Missed out by one, didn't I?
1: It's not the 15th century. I can't give clues, but you've still got one point for the bison.
2: Oh, you might want to put me back to Stuart if you...
1: I'll put you on hold. Stuart might be on hold. I'm taking calls now. Stuart, are you free? Yeah, I'll put you on hold and you can have a chat to him.
2: Yeah, that's fine.
1: Thanks. Thank you for calling in, Grant. Let's have a chat to Shannon, who's rung in from Caboolture. Hi, Shannon.
3: Hi, how are you?
1: I'm good. It's a macabre.

0: topic, though. We're talking about the Black Death in Europe. Terrible time for Europe. Which century did it happen in?
1: I actually think it was the 14th. I think I've heard it before.
0: It was the 14th century. Spread by rats. But the rats got a bad name. It wasn't their fault, was it? It was the fleas on the rats.
1: Oh, yeah, well, they have to blame someone.
0: Yeah, rats were just an easy scapegoat. Okay, that's 1 point for you. Your second question. It's back to bears. Under their white fur.
1: Can I answer the other one?
0: Oh, yes, you can go back to the past question.
1: You sure? I just wanted to let you in again.
0: No, you're allowed to go back to past questions anytime. So the question was, what was the name of the high school in Greece?
1: Oh, yeah, that's Rydell High. But you were singing, you see? I liked hearing you sing.
0: Well, someone said, Stu's deleted the message. It was from, I can't remember, Sally, saying, Ashwin, for the love of God, please stop singing. So,
1: well, I didn't say exactly that, okay? I was being nice, but, you know.
0: Yeah, yours was more British, I think. Very, very demure. Well, Shannon, that's
1: great.
0: Two points.
1: Awesome. Okay.
0: Thank you. Thanks for calling in. Vando, a fellow singer, has called in from the road. Hi, Vando.
2: How are you?
0: I'm good.
2: Thanks, mate. How are you going?
0: I'm good. We're both taking some heat tonight for our singing, but let's see. Are you on a mission tonight?
2: Oh, well, yeah, I'm just here at work, you know. How good's a land shanty? Oh. I might be responsible for the year was 1778. Wish I was in Shawbrook now. That's it. That's all I got.
0: Oh, that's a good... it's the start of a land shanty. It gives away your location, but nothing's happened yet, so we've got to work on some action. Otherwise, it's just an address.
2: The answer to your question is a polar bear's black under its white fur.
0: Yes, you already figured it out. One, black under its white fur. It's a trick.
2: Yeah.
0: It's a trick. And apparently it's not even white fur. It's transparent fur. It just looks white to us, so...
2: Because the reflection of the snow or whatever.
0: I think so. It's a lot of trickery going on by the sneaky polar bear.
2: Oh, it's a bit like that dress. I don't know. There was a dress online there a few years. What colour is it? Is it yellow? Or you remember that?
0: Yeah, the polar bear is the hologram, the Instagram model of the bear world.
2: Yeah, awesome.
0: I think so. Okay, all right. Luckily, we can trash talk polar bears from a safe distance, you and I, Vando.
2: Yeah, that's right. The worst thing we've got to look at, you know, you lift up your toilet for the redback spider, or maybe a brown snake.
0: I've stopped doing that. I need to get back into that paranoia. So, one for tomorrow. So we're on the board. 1 point for black skin. Second question: What are the horns of a rhinoceros made of?
2: Oh, it's keratin, it's hair.
0: It is.
2: It's just one big hair. Yeah, it's fantastic, isn't it?
0: Why does it hurt so much to be mowed down by hair, though?
2: It's the speed, isn't it? I think it's because of the 7 corollas that make up the rhinoceros.
0: That's the physics formula. It's hair times velocity equals moment. I missed out.
2: Hair times velocity. Yeah, that's it, force. Yeah.
0: They didn't teach us that in physics.
2: No.
0: All right, well, I think that's 2 points for you, Vando.
2: Yeah, two, and I did a song, 78, so that's good, 80 points for them.
0: Did I tell you we stopped song points? I wasn't sure if you were listening.
2: I've heard you say that.
0: Good.
2: I even heard you say it again this morning.
0: I just had to double-check because Owen wasn't there yesterday, so I had to double up.
2: Oh, that's all right, whatever.
0: Okay.
2: That's fine.
0: You're still on the board with two. Thanks, Vando.
2: Good on you. Toodle-pip, bye.
0: Toodle-pip to Vando. Rydell, Anne-Marie says Rydell, and I'm getting thumb-tied. Yeah. Lots of answers coming in from you. Sandra, you were right about the 14th century. Okay, here's what we'll do. I have 7 minutes to go and 7 callers. So everyone who's in the line, I do have to go slightly rapid fire just so you can all get on the board with a point. So Paul begins from Esperance. Hi, Paul.
3: I was actually going to give you a good UFO story, mate. But
0: Can you ring back in the open line if you're still awake?
3: Yeah, see, okay, mate. I'm just going to jump out of the truck. Listen, this is for Vando. Have a happy weekend, Vando. And it's for you and Stewie too, of course, Ash.
0: That just lifted my spirits.
3: Give us a quick question.
0: Okay, your question. How many humps does a Bactrian camel have?
3: Well, the Batchian and the Dromedary, isn't it? Well, Batchian's got...
0: I won't give any clues, but Bactria is the Afghan camel from Bactria.
3: Yeah, well, one's got one and one's got two. It's just to remember which one's which. Look, I'll say the Bactrian's got two.
0: It is two. It's two. Yep. Two
3: All
0: humps.
3: Right, mate. Happy weekend. Oh, and
0: Paul, Paul, you have access to one more question if you want it. Or do you have to go?
3: No, one each, mate. One each will do.
0: Okay. All right. Thank you, Paul.
3: See you, mate. Bye.
0: Bye. On the road, bringing us all joy with that truck horn, Aaron has called in from Adelaide. Hi, Aaron.
4: Hi, how you going?
0: I'm good. Your rapid-fire question is, comedian Jack Black is also a singer for which band?
4: Tenacious D.
0: Tenacious D is correct. 1 point. Second question, which villain is known for saying the following? Why so serious?
4: Joker.
0: Oh, that's really good. You're a TV watcher.
4: Yeah.
0: Taking a lot of pop culture. 2 points from two, Aaron. Thank you for calling.
4: Okay, thanks.
0: Aaron's on the board that quickly. Judy has called in from Tarang. Hi, Judy.
5: Hello, Ashley.
0: Judy, what is exobiology, the study of?
5: Oh, that's much harder than the chemical question.
0: Yeah, well, some of them are easy, some of them are hard.
5: And the polar bear question.
0: Oh, I know. But you can break this down. Exobiology. So there's some exobiology.
5: The study of air and pollution.
0: Oh, I wish it was something outdoors. It's not, Judy. I hope I can get you an easier question next time.
5: Okay, promise.
0: I'll try. Tell Stu. I tricked you with exobiology, but thank you for calling.
5: Thank you. Bye.
0: Wayne, you are correct. Two humps. Bobsled says, dare you to bag polar bears in Bundaberg. I do not dare. Hayley has rung us from Roselle. Hi, Hayley.
6: Hello. I bizarrely know this one. I was hoping I'd get the Greece one. It's extraterrestrial life.
0: It is, yes, very much. Life in outer space. Cells emerging on Mars, that kind of thing.
6: Yeah,
0: okay.
6: Yeah.
0: That's one already. Your second question.
6: Yes.
0: Neville Longbottom appears in which book series?
6: Oh, I don't know. I don't know, Aspen.
0: Do you want to have a go?
6: I don't know. Oliver's Travels.
0: Not that one, but it's a 1 point steal for you.
6: Thanks.
0: Thank you for calling in, Hayley, for exobiology. Two people to go. Thank you for everyone who's joined in. But Anne-Marie has called in right now from North Ringwood. Hi, Anne-Marie.
7: Hi, Ashton.
0: I'm good. We have a mystery of who Neville Longbottom is. Which book series does Neville appear in?
7: This is Longshot. I'm wondering, is it something about the day my bum went psycho?
0: I love that title. It's not that, unfortunately, but it sounds like it should be, that character name.
7: Okay.
0: Thanks, Anne-Marie.
7: Thanks, Ashton.
0: One more call from Tara on the road. Hi, Tara.
8: Hi, Ashton. Give a quick shout out to Paulie, Simon, David, and Phil.
0: Are they the truck drivers who've called in?
8: Paulie, Simon, and David are, yeah.
0: Okay, cool. Yeah, I like that. It's a bit of camaraderie on the road. Tara, we've just got a minute. Do you know who Neville Longbottom is? Which book series? Or do you want to pass on that?
8: No, yeah, from Harry Potter series.
0: 1 point for you. Your second question, a mimosa cocktail is a mixture of citrus juice and which alcoholic drink?
8: Mimosa.
0: M-I.
8: Rump.
0: Well, just because we were talking about Bundaberg, I planted that in your brain. It's not rum. Sorry, Tara.
8: No worries. Did you still have the Greece question?
0: The Greece question has been answered already. Rydell.
8: Oh, Rydell, yeah.
0: Yeah, well, that's still one for you, isn't it? One.
8: Oh, sweet. Yep, fantastic. Thank
0: okay.
8: you.
0: Thank you for calling in. That's it for the quiz. We'll announce the winner on the other side of the news, and then we'll cross over to Hollywood, where there's a new genre that's been invented. It's the dinosaur western. We were waiting for it. It's very Tarantino-esque, isn't it, the dinosaur western? And then we'll have a look at burgers. We've all got a favourite burger. Where are burgers going? New sauces, new flavours. Let's deep dive into the burger together after the news. I'm Ashwin Sekhar. I'll join you on the other side. It's news time.
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0: ABC News with Andrew Kaloupas. New research has revealed more than 3,500 foreign nationals from more than 40 countries are now known to have died fighting for Russia in the war against Ukraine. Here's Tim Wharton.
1: As Moscow expands its recruitment efforts to replenish its forces in Ukraine, an investigation has found that at least 3,589 foreign nationals have been killed while fighting for Russia. The largest group, who come from 40 countries, are North Korean troops deployed under a military agreement with Moscow, while others have come from Africa, Latin America, Asia, and the former Soviet republics. Researchers found recruitment has shifted from prison inmates to overseas volunteers seeking higher wages, and more recently to labour migrants pressured into signing military contracts. While the figures appear staggering, foreign deaths make up less than 2% of the more than 230,000 Russian troops that have been killed since Moscow's full-scale invasion of Ukraine more than 4 years ago.
0: A delegation from Qatar has travelled to Iran to try to salvage the fragile agreement between the US and Iran after tensions escalated this week. US President Donald Trump has announced that he's agreed to an Iranian request for more peace talks while insisting that the ceasefire is over. His comments come after several tankers came under fire this week in the Strait of Hormuz, prompting the US to hit Iranian sites, while Tehran responded with strikes on American military installations in neighbouring Gulf states. Daily tanker traffic through the Strait of Hormuz has again slowed. The federal government's being urged to tighten regulations for telecommunications companies following Telstra's nationwide outage on Wednesday. The telco has apologised to its customers and other Australians after a software bug resulted in disruptions to payment services, public transport networks and connections to 000. Communications and engineering expert at RMIT University Mark Gregory says telcos won't improve unless they're forced to.
2: They are working to the regulations and the legislation that is in front of them. If the legislation and the regulations are weak, then the telcos are not to blame. Government is to blame.
0: A teenage boy remains in custody and is being questioned over the suspicious death of a 13-year-old girl, Layla Jeffrey Donald, in Victoria's northwest. Here's Olivia Jenkins.
3: It's been 6 days since Layla Jeffrey was last seen in McCracken Street in Donald. She was a student at the local high school and her family had lived in the tiny town for about 3 years. But a confronting discovery, police revealing they found what they believe to be the young girl's remains less than 600 metres from where she vanished. The 13-year-old's disappearance on the 4th of July sparked a major search involving the dog squad, air wing and specialist police. But on Thursday, emergency crews found human remains in Apex Park and her death is now being treated as suspicious.
0: France has issued an extreme heat emergency plan for the first time across the entire country as a heatwave continues to grip Europe. The BBC's Mimi Swaby with more.
4: France is suffering its third crippling heatwave of the year and is now under its highest red heat alert. The government says cooling centres will be open to shelter the most vulnerable and a special civil response team will mobilise additional resources. The authorities in several regions have imposed water use restrictions. Wildfires displaced about 10,000 people in southern France earlier this week as bone-dry vegetation fuelled fast-moving flames. With temperatures now expected to climb above 40 degrees Celsius, the French High Council on Climate has again warned the country's efforts on cutting emissions and climate adaptation remain insufficient.
0: In the NRL, the West Tigers have slumped to their eighth loss in 10 matches after going down to the New Zealand Warriors at Campbelltown. The visitors raced out to a 14-0 lead after just 18 minutes and kept the Tigers scoreless in the second half to win 32 points to 6. Warriors winger Ali Fiano Khan Pereira scored a try in each half on his return from a quad injury.
5: It's awesome to be back, eh? I've been itching on the sideline for too long, but I can't take full credit of those tries. Honestly, these boys have been nothing but awesome to me, and, mate, it's self-explanatory, mate. The effort that we put in and the hard work we put in just pays off, so, yeah.
0: In tennis, Alexander Zverev is through to the men's

0: Final at Wimbledon after a straight sets win over British wildcard Arthur Ferry, 7-6, 6-2, 6-4. Zverev will be aiming for a second consecutive Grand Slam title after his win at the French Open last month. ABC News.
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2: Good morning. I have returned for hour number two, and this is what we'll do in the second hour. We will talk to Kevin Ott from Hollywood to find out what the news is there, including the arrival of a new genre of filmmaking, that of the dinosaur western. So if that's what's been missing in your life, stick around for that conversation. And then later on, we'll talk about burgers. What are they? If you've never met the burger, we'll have an introduction, a deep dive into burger history. But more importantly, where are they going? What flavours have arrived? How do you actually make a delicious burger? So if you'd like some tips, we'll have a burger breakdown coming up in this hour as well before we cross over to some open line. But we do have to let you know who won the quiz. Stuart produces the show and has joined. Hi, Stuart.
3: Hello, Ash.
2: Do you have a favourite burger flavour?
3: Look, I'm a bit basic. Can I honestly say I'm not really a big burger person? I always kind of grew up, I think the most I would ever call a burger, and it's a fine line between that and a sandwich, was the very classic, you know, you get a hot chicken from, you know, Coles or Woolies, and then you just get some bread rolls and then sort of you do with that. It's an Australian staple, mate. Have you never heard of
2: that's
3: it?
2: That's a sandwich, isn't it?
3: Well, that's the thing, because you kind of have them in bread rolls. So what makes a burger? Is it the bun? Is it the
2: I feel it has to be round.
3: What if it's kind of, so if it's, say, rectangular, but not like in a, not in sliced bread, but say you've got your, like, you know, your pack of six, your bread rolls, they're kind of circular, but kind of not.
2: That means a different word. There should be a separate word for square burgers, I think.
3: I'm trying to think if there's a portmanteau between burger and sandwich that I can think of.
2: Yeah.
3: Burgage?
2: Yeah, I think so. Burgwich. There must be something in there.
3: Yeah.
2: What are the burger rules? We'll have that conversation as well.
3: Very true. Maybe. I would like to know, because it's the age-old question. Is a hot dog a sandwich?
2: No.
3: Because it's technically between the two parts of the bread.
2: Yes.
3: So would you count that as a sandwich?
2: No, I think a sandwich has a defined shape and it's cut in triangles by your mum or your dad.
3: Oh, in triangles too? Not, you're not even keeping it whole in
2: No? It tastes better as a triangle.
3: Do you reckon?
2: I think so. I think there's an interesting phenomenon where food sometimes tastes better based on shape. Like grated cheese tastes better than a block of cheese. I don't know why.
3: I will counter that by some... I don't eat cheese out of the packet because I think it's barbaric. However, I will say that some people really prefer like the little cubes of cheese though. So I know friends of mine who will just sit and eat it. Just like, you know, more than maybe a centimeter squared or cubed, I suppose. And they will just sit and eat them because they're little bite-sized things, you know, like you would have with Cabana or the Jats biscuit or whatever, you know. So it's a combination, I think.
2: It feels fun to eat squares. You feel like Mario Kart or something, like you're gaining cubes, eating cubes.
3: Oh, yes, like the little power-ups.
2: Yeah, it feels like a power-up, I think.
3: I could see that.
2: Like cheese power. Okay. What happened in our quiz today?
3: Well, you know the drill, mate. We have our sort of raffle quiz. I'm trying to find a right name for it. If anyone has a good name for the quiz, text me through the line. I'm trying to figure out the right name for it because we've just got overnight's quiz and that's boring. I want to think of something. Point being, though, we've got our raffle quiz. Everyone who gets a correct answer gets a point. Quite a few correct answers tonight, but we can only have one winner, and it is Aaron from Adelaide. We really have a thing for the alliteration, I believe. It's just a lot of people call up with that alliteration.
2: Yeah, well done, Aaron, and thank you, Stu.
3: You're welcome.
2: That's the quiz winner. We'll be back with more of that tomorrow. Bobsled has said, in dinosaur westerns, it's unfair to ask a T-Rex to reach for his gun. He can't. Anonymous has said, they do croc burgers in the top end. Dinosaur burgers in croc cowboy country. Interesting. The croc burger. Is it leathery? Is it tough? Maybe. Maybe that's what you want, though, in the top end. Tough burger for a tough people. We are about to dive into Hollywood. Maybe not the toughest part of the world, but certainly the most entertaining. Now about to bring us dinosaur westerns. So let's check in on that after this here on Overnights.

0: That is John Waite with Missing You. Rosemary writes in, could you call the quiz Raffle the Riz? That is, it's pretty catchy. Text us if you like about quiz name suggestions or anything that's on your mind. 0437 774 774.
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0: Let us find out the unusual and the interesting that's going on in Hollywood with Kevin Ott, your overnight's Hollywood correspondent. Hi, Kevin.
6: Good morning, Ash.
0: Now, it's big in Hollywood at the moment. The Emmy nominations are out. The Emmys seem to be superseding the Oscars now when it comes to quality content. It seems to be in television. What is it, surprising? Are the nominations surprising or predictable?
6: I think a lot of them are fairly predictable. Some of them are a little surprising. The most pleasantly surprising one to me was a show called Widow's Bay, which is on Apple. It has Matthew Reese from The Americans. It has Stephen Root.

0: That got, I think, something like 18, 19 nominations, which is great because that was kind of a show that was going under the radar that not a lot of people have heard of. But, you know, it's a very good show. So it was, you know, a pleasant surprise. Other than that, the two big shows that got a lot of nominations were The Pitt, unsurprisingly, at something like 22, 23, and then Hacks, also unsurprisingly, at around something like 20. Hacks and The Pitt are both very high quality shows. I haven't seen The Pitt, but I've heard amazing things about it. Hacks is very funny. You really can't go wrong with Gene Smart. So it's kind of not surprising that those shows were nominated and they got a lot of nominations. Pluribus, the Vince Gilligan drama that he followed up. He didn't follow up Better Call Saul because that was technically not his show, but he did create it. But he followed up Better Call Saul with this show called Pluribus, which is a great science fiction show. A couple of surprises. Paradise, a post-apocalyptic show. Knights of the Seven Kingdom, which is the new Game of Thrones show. These are shows that don't have a lot of buzz, so it's kind of surprising that they got nominated for those two specifically, Outstanding Drama. You get some surprises like that, but that's the nice thing about these award shows. As many problems as I have with award shows personally, a lot of times they'll introduce you to things that you had not thought were any good.
1: Yeah, and I think that's part of the adventure of watching these award shows, maybe not for the speeches, but just for the introductions to new content. Has there been a development when it comes to AI? I heard Tilly's returned to television or movies.
0: Yeah. Okay, so this is great. We've all been waiting for bated breath. What is Tilly Norwood going to do next? Tilly Norwood, for those who don't know, we've been talking about her a little bit over the past few months. A company called Particle 6 invented her. Tilly Norwood is not a person, and that's not just me being sexist. She is not an actual person. She's just a collection of code in a server somewhere. She's an AI actress. But what happened is they decided, Particle 6, the company that created her, decided, how are we going to get Tilly Norwood in front of more people? How are we going to increase, you know, our popularity and therefore our market share? So they're making a movie. It's not quite clear exactly what it's going to look like, because they do say that they hired writers, they hired a director, they hired, I think, some camera people. So they're actually going to get some real life footage, which presumably they would then insert Tilly into. And it's going to be sort of a coming of age story about her living inside a computer and then sort of coming out into the real world. So I'm sure it'll be great. Sure it'll be just the best movie of the year.
1: So even we're pigeonholing her. She can only do AI-based storytelling. She can't even just, you know, be a cook in Manhattan. She has to be an AI character dealing with AI issues.
0: Yeah. I don't know. I mean, are you ever going to see Tilly Norwood in a period piece from before we had AI? Okay. I don't know. The photo that accompanies the article is pretty funny. She's on Hollywood Boulevard and she's wearing sort of this leather getup with these ripped fishnets. She looks very punk rock. And I think that's Particle 6 trying to sort of normalize her, humanize her, make her look like somebody that you might actually see passing by on Hollywood Boulevard.
1: Yeah.
0: But yeah, I don't know. I don't know if the Tilly Norwood spark is ever really going to catch.
1: Or will we go the other way? Is this the beginning of the end for traditional filmmaking and this is just an insight into the future?
0: That's a good question. I mean, that's the thing. You know, a lot of times the first thing that comes along, the Tilly Norwood, will be sort of the worst one, but then somebody will improve it and then somebody will improve on that. So, yeah, I mean, you know, I like to make fun of AI. I like to dismiss AI, but there's no doubt that it is a huge presence right now and that it is growing. So I don't know. I want to say no. I want to say this will fizzle out and will eventually return. And what, not return to having normal actors, but we'll just keep having normal actors. But yeah. I don't know. This could be the start of something big.
1: I hope so. Okay, we'll see what Tilly gets up to, if she does any interviews. I don't know if she does interviews yet, but we'll we'll watch out for that one, because I might have to chat to her as well if she does. We could both interview Tilly at some point.
0: I think that'd be a great

0: idea. I think that'd be great. We could interview Tilly and whoever's typing in her answers.
1: Yeah, it's probably a data center somewhere. So we might as well just interview them. Okay. All right. So there's also
2: too many cooks.
1: Now, I probably fired that one a little too soon, but the brilliant creator of Too Many Cooks is making a movie about a Barney-like kids show host, right? It seems very innocent on the surface, but there's more to it.
0: It does. It does. If people remember Too Many Cooks, about 10, 12 years ago it came out. It is it's about 11 minutes long. You can actually find it on YouTube very easily. It is the opening credits to a television show. That's the best way to describe it. If you heard the music just now, you might sort of get a feel that it feels like something like Family Matters or Full House. And that's how it starts out. But then the credits just keep rolling and they keep adding actors and it morphs into other shows. It turns into sort of a Dallas type show at one point. It turns into G.I. Joe at one point. There's a serial killer in the background stalking people. It's very crazy and it's amazing to watch. I highly recommend it. Casper Kelly, the guy that made it, he is coming out. I think it comes out today, actually, with a movie called Buddy, as you said. It's about he's a unicorn, not a dinosaur, but he's a big children's show host like Barney the dinosaur, right? And, apparently, according to the synopsis, he's not able to cheer up a certain child. He doesn't get the reaction from the child that he wants. And so he sort of spirals. Huh. The trailer is very, it's got that. You've seen it before. It's sort of childlike and sweet on the surface, but you can tell there's something boiling just underneath. There are a couple of quick shots of things soaked in blood.
1: Yeah.
0: It looks cool. And because it's Casper Kelly, I'm into it. It does sort of look like something that we've seen a lot of since Too Many Cooks, right? I think that's the danger of being a pioneer, is that eventually, you know, the thing that you're doing catches on and then you're no longer a pioneer, you know? But I do think this is going to be quality entertainment.
1: It's unusual. Batman's origin story happened when his parents were brutally murdered in front of him. This unicorn just had a bad gig. And now he's a serial killer. Is that what we're saying?
0: I think so. I mean, look at it this way. The entire purpose of his existence is to make children smile. So what happens when he can't make a child smile? The first time he finds out that he can't make a child smile, it's going to drive him insane. And what choice does he have, really, but to murder everybody?
1: Yeah, it's a classic existential crisis. Well,
0: yes.
1: I feel like it's a sign of the times. We're reveling in chaos and destruction, and this murderous unicorn just seems to be another example of the anarchy we're all in it at the moment.
0: Yeah. And like I said, sort of kids shows or cartoon characters becoming murderous or becoming evil or nightmarish. Mm-hmm. That's something we've seen a lot of. So conceptually, this is really nothing new. We've seen stuff like this before. But I do think in the hands of somebody like Casper Kelly, he was also he was a big Adult Swim guy. So if you like the old Adult Swim cartoons, stuff like Aqua Teen Hunger Force, C-Lab, Robot Chicken, I don't think he was involved in Robot Chicken, but the other two he was involved in, a lot of other shows too. So he's got a lot of practice just writing really kooky stuff. You may see this, you may think, it might remind you of some of the public domain movies we've been getting, like the Winnie the Pooh and the Steamboat Willie one, where Winnie the Pooh and Mickey Mouse go on killing sprees. It might remind you of that, but just remember that the mind behind it is really a brilliant one.
1: I think there's a genre where we go the other way, where the clown from It becomes, a children's tutor or teaches them maths or something. Do you think there's a genre where really dark characters from movies, villains, become really lovely and sweet and like a Gilmore Girls kind of character?
0: Yeah, I think that would be nice. You would have a Stars Hollow and it would be populated by, Freddie and Jason and Mike Myers, but they're all reformed.
1: Yes.
0: Right?
1: Yeah.
0: They all still look the same. They're still wearing the same clothes.
1: But
0: they still have the masks. Freddy still has the hat.
1: But they just go to kids' baseball games and, they discuss tax returns and how to maximize returns. I think there's something in it for sure. If you've just joined, Kevin Ott is your overnight's Hollywood reporter, taking us into the news of Hollywood. Now, we've gone down a slightly dark angle. Let me bring back some

0: Very soothing music. Is it by someone familiar, perhaps?
1: It is. But let me give you the preamble first.
0: Sure.
1: You know, a lot of times we hear of actors being musicians as well. The most obvious example is someone who might be in a lot of musicals, like Cynthia Erivo. But

0: Kevin Bacon, Joe Keery from Stranger Things, Bruce Willis, Keanu Reeves. All these bands are sort of, you know, of varying quality. Usually you find out that, you know, it's the reason this person's acting is they're more famous for their acting because the bands maybe aren't very good. But they're, you know, like I said, varying quality. Some of them are really good. Anthony Hopkins has gone a different way. Instead of starting a rock band, he actually became a composer, and he's been doing it for a very long time. I did not know this about him, and I really like Anthony Hopkins. It was a big surprise to me, and he's coming out with an album soon. He just signed to a label that is sort of exclusively classical music. And he's been playing the piano since 4 years old. He started composing in grade school, and he's still composing, and he's doing it all his life. He says music is actually his first love. So he has gotten together, incidentally, with Gustavo Dudamel, who is he's the conductor of the LA Philharmonic. So he's the conductor. Anthony Hopkins is the composer. And the album is coming out soon, I believe. But it's very cool. I had no idea. He's a pianist. He's a classical pianist. There are a lot of songs on this album about his childhood in Wales and growing up in Wales. So I'm interested to hear this. Like I said, I mean, usually when you hear about an actor being a musician off screen, you sort of roll your eyes. But in this case, it's something really profound.
1: It's very beautiful. And when I was thinking of his Silence of the Lambs character, when he's talking to Jodie Foster's character about eating someone with fava beans and a fine red wine, he was so sophisticated in that role in a murderous way. But this classical music kind of fits his TV persona as well.
0: Yeah, absolutely. And incidentally, I think because of Anthony Hopkins, Anthony Hopkins was not the first person to play Hannibal Lecter. That was Brian Cox. He had played him in a movie before, in a movie called, it was Red Dragon. It was based on the book Red Dragon. I forget the title, directed by William Friedkin. Very good movie. But then Anthony Hopkins played Hannibal Lecter in Silence of the Lambs, and he's the one who really truly imbued him with that, liver and fava beansness, that sort of erudite Fraser Crane high classness. And I think the reason is because that's just what Anthony Hopkins is like.
1: Yeah.
0: You know, he said to himself, okay, I'm going to be myself, but who eats people?
1: Yes.
0: So, yeah, truly a talent.
1: And the writing was exquisite because

0: and really works in that line.
1: Fava beans, yeah, because I didn't, when I heard it first, I didn't know what fava beans were.
0: No.
1: So I assume they must be some exotic delicacy, and Chianti is the wine.
0: Chianti, that's right.
1: Yeah.
0: Yeah, yeah. You couldn't just say soda pop and kebab. So yeah, writers are very clever in their character creation. Okay. So Anthony Hopkins is doing very well. Now, talking about interesting genres, I had mentioned there is a new genre that has been created in Hollywood, and that is the dinosaur Western.
1: Mm-hmm. Yeah. So about a year ago, and actually, incidentally, I'm going to correct you. It wasn't created in Hollywood. Oh. It was created in good old Australia.
0: Oh, good.
1: Okay. Last year, a movie came out. It was called Primitive War. It was directed and created by an Australian guy whose name is escaping me right now. I'll remember it soon. But it's called Primitive War, and it was kind of a surprise. It's very much like Jurassic Park. It's about people being chased around by dinosaurs, but the setting is the Vietnam War. So, you know, it's a bunch of American soldiers coming across dinosaurs in the jungles of Vietnam and being attacked by them. It's goofy. It's a lot of fun. And I do recommend watching it. But the guy who made it, he couldn't get any money out of it. He came to Hollywood to try to sell it. But all the studios he went to told him, you know, this is too much like Jurassic Park. Why would we try to compete with the king, with Jurassic? Went to, told him, you know, this is too much like Jurassic Park. Why would we try to compete with the king, with Jurassic Park? You know, so we went back and he made it himself in Australia for $7 million. Now, if you went back in time and you went back to 1993 when the first Jurassic Park movie came out, and you told Steven Spielberg, we're going to be making movies like this in the future for $7 million, his jaw would drop on the floor.
0: Right? You would have to go back in time to when dinosaurs actually existed to justify a $7 million budget.
1: Yes, exactly. Now what's happening is Luke Spark is the director's name. It just came to me. Luke Spark, now what he's making, and he's doing this via Kickstarter because I think he learned his lesson the first time, he's making a dinosaur Western. And there's actually a trailer out for it right now. He's trying to raise money for it. It's going to be a two-part thing, he says, like sort of a kind of like the old miniseries on TV that used to only be two episodes long, something like that, maybe a duology.
0: Yeah.
1: But it's about dinosaurs in the Old West. And I do recommend that people find the trailer and watch it if you're a fan of Westerns or dinosaurs, because it really is very, very beautiful. A lot of shots of, you know, cowboys riding like triceratopses and big sauropods. There's a woman riding a Quetzalcoatlus, which is one of the big flying pterosaurs.
0: Yeah.
1: Technically not a dinosaur, actually. But it's very, very cool. We don't have a story or anything like that. But I think with stuff like this, you don't really show up for the story. You show up for the spectacle. You show up for the cool dinosaurs in interesting places. And you know what it's a lot like? If people remember Dinotopia from the 90s, it was a book by an artist named James Gurney. And it was about dinosaurs and humans living in harmony. Yes. This is a lot like that, but set in the Old West.
0: I don't mean to ask any hard questions, but I understood dinosaurs are cold-blooded. So when they're traipsing around the very hot Nevada desert, do they take lots of breaks? Do you get a lot of mileage out of a T-Rex? How many gallons would you get?
1: That's a good question. Yeah, and how are you feeding these guys too, right? Because with a horse, all you need to feed it is hay. But if you're riding a velociraptor around, you're going to need to find some deer for that thing, right?
0: Yeah, they're better like cactus. There's a lot of complications, I think, in this concept.
1: Yeah, yeah.
0: But sounds like a lot of fun. So, yeah, the dinosaur Western is here. I'm glad there was an Australian connection to it as well. I did see a Triceratops in the trailer, which was my favorite dinosaur. What was yours?
1: Great dinosaur.
0: Yeah.
1: My favorite dinosaur is the Parasaurolophus.
0: What?
1: Which is, they were one of the duck-billed ones that sort of stood up on two legs. But he had this big crest that went way back past the back of his head. And his nasal cavity ran through it. So scientists sort of think that they must have, you know, made these like these long, deep calls through, you know, using this crest to sort of push the air through. So I always liked that. I was like seeing pictures of them and imagine them like hooting in the jungle, you know.
0: So for you, it's the

0: fun of the animal and the appearance of it that's made it the winner.
1: Absolutely, absolutely.
0: Kevin, lovely to chat to you again.
1: Thanks, Ash.
0: Kevin Ott there, your overnight Hollywood correspondent.
2: ABC Radio with Ashwin Sedgar.
0: Some really, really good suggestions here. Rosemary had said, can you call the quiz Raffle the Riz? Hi, it's Amy from Brisbane. How about calling it the Perpetual Game? I like it. That's Squid Game-esque in quality. Hello, Ashwin. Narelle from Wagga Wagga. A suggestion for the name of your quiz, the Quizzle. That's fun. I like it. It's a bit sparkly. Ash the Dash, says Chipper from King Island. That's rhymey. I like that. A name for your quiz, Ashwin. The Ashwinquisition. Oh, that's erudite. McMaybe Shikshane. McMaybe Shane? The Ashwinquisition. But I think we should keep my name out of it. Maybe that's as clever as that is, and some of those are. What's a good general quiz name? If you know, 0437-774-774. Just because what if someone else comes in and runs it, you know? It's got to be something general that lasts. So, yeah, I love your suggestions, though. 0437-774-774. Our next order of business as a community is we have to understand the burger better. It's our comfort food for many of us anyway. So let's deep dive into the burger after this.

0: That is Weir by Killing Heidi. I love, didn't notice that warbling violin at the end. Beautiful.
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0: Hamburgers have been part of our lives for a long time, so let's get to know them just that little bit better. What makes a good one? What are some of the chef's tricks? And what flavours are we now experimenting with? Avril Treasure writes about food for Time Out magazine and loves burgers. Are we seeing a resurgence in the popularity of burgers?
2: I think burgers have never got out of popularity. I don't know about you, but I love them pretty much every day. I think they're still having a moment because they're nostalgic and they're affordable and they're delicious. And you can eat them when you're feeling great on the weekend, and you can have them when you're hungover on a Sunday too.
0: It's okay, so they're a good solid food, especially late at night around now. But are there trends in Burgerland? In 2026, is the burger changing?
2: Look, I think about 10 years ago, we were in this massive over-the-top phase where we saw, like, charcoal buns and deep-fried, like, onion rings, and, like, the bigger the better, and there were, like, even rainbow buns. I think we've come full circle now, and people are realising it's all about quality and probably simplicity. So we're seeing more a return of, like, old-school style hamburgers. Smash burgers are definitely having its moment, and I think I'm pretty happy to say that charcoal buns are gone for now.
0: Okay, so what was the appeal of the charcoal bun? I didn't really dabble into that too much.
2: I think it was just social media, Ashwin. I think that people just were trying to cut through and, you know, do something crazy and wild. They taste pretty bad, if you're asking
0: right.
2: me. I prefer a soft milk bun. Even brioche is okay. But look, you want to be fresh. And if it's been baked that day, that's great. That's what you want.
0: Okay, so people just felt adventurous eating black foods.
2: I think it was just like people wanted to get wackier and people wanted something crazy. Yeah, I think, look, there are even donut burgers as well, but I'm really glad that we're just going back to like fresh, tasty, good quality meat, making sure there's like a balance of ingredients and flavours and a good sauce.
0: Yeah, okay, so we've simplified. So when you said a smashed burger, is that when the patty is smashed quite flat and it cooks faster?
2: Yeah, they do. And you get this delicious caramelized lacy edge. So it's all like kind of crispy and salty and got a really nice depth of flavor to it. You can have onions and cheese on a soft bun, and that's good. One of my favorite places actually in Sydney, and I know we're an Aussie show here tonight, Ashwin, but Eat at Rob's, they've got an Oklahoma style smash burger. It's $10.50, and that's one of my favorite spots to go.
0: So Oklahoma is quite a rural part of America. Is it a country feeling burger? Is it this one?
2: It's just the style of the smash burgers where you get the patty and they really like just kind of pound it into the grill. So it's super thin. And as I said, it gets that kind of caramelized, crispy lace edge.
0: Okay. All right. So classics have returned. What's happening in sauces? Are we becoming more adventurous? Have we moved on beyond barbecue and tomato?
2: I think we have moved beyond barbecue. Look, I think there's always a place for Tommy sauce. If I make hamburgers at home, I'm still doing tomato. Look, Chef Neil Perry, he is one of Australia's most famous chefs. He's been voted his burger the third best burger in the world for 2026. Whether or not you believe in these, you know, big awards is another question, but he makes a sauce. It's called a rosé mayo, and he's got like this umami. I think he put something kombu in it, giving that kind of umami flavour. And he puts it with tomato, and there's also some mustard and onion and pickles. So a bit of everything on that one.
0: I can't imagine people in the 60s in Australia talking about the umami in their burger. So I feel we are charting new grounds with burgers. But
2: umami's flavour, it's just like it makes you be like, God, that's good, and it makes you want to have more. A lot of foods have got umami, and when you're kind of reaching for something more, it's tasting delicious, that's what it is.
0: Oh, okay. On that point then, you mentioned Neil Perry. Is there a difference between the burgers you might find at a restaurant with fine white linen tablecloths and what you might see at a street stall?
2: I think definitely, Ashwin. Look, sometimes there's a time and a place for everything, so I'm not going to

0: talk down on fast food burgers or chain burgers, because I think sometimes when you've got an itch, you just need to have a scratch. And I'm all for just sometimes you just need a bit of a greasy, dirty burger. But what you will get at a restaurant where the prices are higher, you're paying for the quality ingredients. So you're getting a really good chuck steak or brisket, quality farmers, quality produce, whether it's the tomatoes or the pickles, the bun, everything's going to be made in-house and you can taste the flavor there. So that's why it is sometimes a bit more expensive. I just think there's a time and place for both.
1: Yeah, I guess we feel in a fancy mood and sometimes in a street mood. So there's a burger for all occasions.
0: Burger for all occasions, yeah.
1: Yeah, so it's just like us. It suits our personality. Let's start from the outside and let's construct a good solid burger at home. What can you tell us about the burger bun?
0: So you want to get a fresh bun, nothing stale. I just would be getting a milk bun. You could get it from your local bakery. Brioche buns is good as well, but yeah, I'd be looking for a milk burger bun, but you can get it from a grocery store as well. And then I'd be going to your butcher. You are looking for some ground up meat and you want a high fat content because fat is flavor and you don't want to be having a lean, dry beef patty with your burger. So then next are your toppings. I suppose, look, people will say, do we do lettuce? Do we do tomato? Personally, I like a bit of freshness. I think a great burger is all about the balance. And then pickles. Look, I know it's divisive. Some people don't like pickles. I like pickles on a burger. I think it gives a nice zinginess, a bit of like acidity, freshness again, a bit of fun. And then sauce. I'd probably be doing a tomato and a mustard. And look, if you want to do bacon, you can do that as well. It's going all out.
1: Oh, yes. That's
0: and cheese.
1: And yeah, that's such a mixture of sweet and crunchy, all sorts of ingredients. Is there umami in that? How do we get our own umami at home?
0: I think umami comes from the beef patty. Umami will be coming from the sauces. Umami, actually, I feel like it even comes from tomato. So it's actually in a lot of the things we eat. So

0: charcoal bun? I know you're not a fan. Is there a, how do we even make a charcoal bun?
1: I'm not going to be advocating for that, Ashwin. No, I'm joking. I'd honestly have no idea. Look, I don't even eat them. If I saw it on a menu, I'm fine to say that. I think it's a bit of a gimmick, and I think they taste kind of like powdery and dry and not that good.
0: Even charcoal toothpaste had a run in the sun. It wasn't great, but you felt a little bit.
1: Done. Yeah. I think we can call it. We're going to call it now, Ashwin. Tonight's over.
0: It's the end for the charcoal universe. So you felt a little guilty about pickles. Can you tell us more about that?
1: Oh, I think just people say like they hate pickles, but I'm like, who are these people? Do they understand how good pickles are? I think a good meal is always about balance, and you want freshness, you want fattiness. And what pickles do, they cut through, they break through, and they just add that acidity that you need in a dish, and it kind of brings lightness and lift to it. So it kind of just alleviates. Otherwise, it's a little bit unctuous, a bit fatty. You feel a bit like cloying, and pickles just kind of cuts through and just adds some personality. So I love them. I could live on off them.
0: Yeah, I see your point. I found out there were cucumbers quite late in life, but when I was a kid, I would take them out of every burger because I didn't want to be challenged, and it felt like the pickle was a challenge to me.
1: Really? But were you one of them?
0: I was one of them. But you want to be challenged during the burger. You think it should be a balanced experience.
1: I think kids are just allergic to anything green, really, Ashwin. Yeah. So hopefully when they get older, they're like, oh, no, they're pretty good.
0: What about some of the wilder things people put into burgers? Pineapples and beetroot.
1: One of my favorite burgers is a place called Paul's Famous Hamburgers. It's in Sylvania. It's been in Sydney. It's been running since 1957, and they've got their Works Burger, and they've got pineapple on it, and it's $15.50, and it is unreal. That is one of my favorite hamburgers in Sydney. So I'm actually pro pineapple for the occasion. Like, not every time I want pineapple on my burger, but if you want to bring a sweetness, I think it tastes good.
0: Is it cooked or raw?
1: They kind of grill it, so it's got to be a delicious caramelization as well.
0: You're listening to Avril Treasure from Time Out Magazine, introducing us to the burger world. Cheese can also enhance a burger, and some people have graduated from the hamburger to the cheeseburger. What can you tell us about the world of cheeseburgers?
1: Well, I don't think they can enhance. I think they do, Ashwin. Are you kidding me? Like, I think you need sauce. I think you need cheese. It just adds flavor. It adds fun. It adds another layer and element to the dish to make it complete. And as we've already talked about, a burger or any great dish is about balance. And cheese just adds that kind of little bit of creaminess, bit of fattiness, and that texture that you want on a burger, especially when it's yummy and melted.
0: There are a lot of cheeses to choose from now at the supermarket, though. What sort of cheeses should we be going for on a burger?
1: I think you've just kind of got to do the classic American style cheese. I normally wouldn't be saying that, but it does melt, and it kind of gives you that taste and texture that you want for a burger when you're making it at home. Cheddar also works as well, so I'd be going for those too. But honestly, I think there are no rules with cheese. Like, I'm kind of a fan of all cheeses, and I think it can work.
0: Cheddar's delicious. Sometimes you challenge yourself with how mature you want your cheddar to be, because now there's mature cheddar, there's extra cheddar. What level of maturity do you go for with your cheddar?
1: You have a nice chat to them before you have put them on a burger. No, I think it depends on what you want. If you want that kind of strong, punchy, sharp taste, or if you want more of a mellow, nutty cheddar, you'd be going more for the less aged. I like big flavors. I like bold flavors. So I would be going for more of mature cheddar. But if you kind of want something, as I said, a bit more subtler, I'd be going for kind of your early days cheddar.
0: Yeah, I think there's a middle. I went too mature once and I thought this is a challenge.
1: A bit funky, yeah.
0: Yeah, pair it back. And you were talking earlier about having some fat in the burger. If we make our own patties at home, when you go to the mincemeat section, there's 5% fat, 10%, 18%. What kind of mincemeat would you buy for your burger?
1: I think you just don't want the word lean in it. And I don't do kangaroo. I mean, if you're trying to be like protein, you can do a roux burger, but anything, don't look for lean when you're making burgers at home. But I would be recommending going to your butcher if you want to make burgers at home. Again, I think the whole thing here is about quality ingredients, supporting your local operators and farmers and butchers. So check your local butcher, go chat to them, and they will, you know, probably pound the meat or mince some beef in front of you and give you a good mix of like chuck and steak and brisket, and it's a nice bit of fat content as well.
0: You're with Avril Treasure from Time Out Magazine, taking us into the world of burgers. Should we be going down the route of chicken burgers, or is that just too much of a mouthful?
1: No, I mean, for you and me right now, we can do chicken burgers, but I think, I think there's a time and place for everything. Sometimes I don't like putting things against each other. It's a whole like Sydney-Melbourne debate. I'm like,

0: how cool that we live in a place that has both. And sometimes I feel like a fried chicken burger, and sometimes I feel like a Portuguese burger, sometimes I feel like a fish burger, and how cool that we can have all of them.
1: We can mix it all up. Have you ever done scallop burger, octopus burger? There's got to be a new frontier of marine burger.
0: No, I don't want to have a scallop burger. Oh, my God. I think it would get lost. An octopus burger, I think it would get lost. I think the delicacy of the seafood and how it's just cooked and you kind of want it to be, like, just delicious. If it's overcooked, it'd be chewy, and I just feel like that might not be a vibe.
1: Okay, so there are burger limits in your world.
0: Yeah. We're not going too crazy, you smart Ashwin.
1: Okay, what do you put on the side of a burger?
0: I mean, hot chippies. Is there any other answer? You can do some salad as well, but I think chips has to be the only answer, really.
1: Sweet potato?
0: Yeah, we can do sweet potato, but I think if you're just going to do it, do hot chips. I think people do sweet potato because they think they're healthier, but really it's still deep fried. So just go hot chips, I reckon.
1: Classic hot chip, aioli.
0: Potato, yeah.
1: Aioli or sauce?
0: Aioli, yep. Tom sauce, either or. They definitely need to be salted. And definitely we're seeing a trend at the moment, Ashwin, of tallow fried chips. So this is chips cooked in beef fat. They're available all places all around Australia. So just do some research. And they give it a really delicious crunch, a deep kind of bronzed color, great flavor. And I love it. So look out for chips cooked in beef tallow.
1: Now, can we buy our own tallow at the supermarket? Is there a tallow aisle?
0: You can. I feel like it would be a lot of a hassle, but you can do it. If you'd like to deep fry your hot chippies at home, you can do that.
1: Are there regional varieties in burger tastes around Australia?
0: I had a delicious lobster burger in Bishnoe, Tasmania. Melbourne has got some award-winning burgers. I've been to Chard there. I think all around the country you'll have excellent burgers. And I think you can find, I think Australia has just got really great food and we've got a bit of everything. It's one of our most amazing things about the country. So if you want like your classic kind of milk bar style burger, you can do that. If you want a pub burger, you can do that. Or if you want like a greasy kind of Macca's, nah, let's not. We can't plug them, can we?
1: Yeah, well, I mean, people do the fast food burger as well, but it's just gone beyond that, hasn't it? A lot of fresh ingredients, like you're saying, just elevate the burger. I'm wondering that if you're a health nut, if you go to the gym quite often, can you still enjoy the burger life and be healthy?
0: I think you can. And I think also, what's life without a burger? I would be probably recommending it to make it at home. If you are working out heaps, look, I like going to the gym. I like looking after myself and feeling good too. We still make burgers at home. As I said, just go to the butcher, make sure you're getting and sourcing quality beef, chuck heaps of nice tomato and fresh lettuce on. You can even make a salad on the side and that kind of makes it healthy-ish.
1: I heard with those smashed burgers, the trick is to get the edges crispy and the centre a bit softer. Are they quite complicated to cook? Is there a lot of technique involved in a good burger?
0: No, look, I've tried it a couple of times. And I think like anything with cooking, you've just got to get in there, roll up your sleeves and give it a go. People can do smash burgers at home. You need to get that. I don't really know what it's called, but you need to get that. The smasher on the grill so that you can see, you've got to make sure that the patty becomes really flat and you want it to cook quickly and over high heat. So that's how you get that trademark caramelization and edge. But no, people can definitely do it at home if you want to make a smash burger at home. Do some onions on top and cheese and a patty and maybe make up a nice kind of Dijon mustardy sauce and that'll be yummy.
1: Red or white onions?
0: White onions. Red onions probably better for salads and, you know, yeah, definitely not purple onions on burgers.
1: Okay. I find with onions as well, if you cook them for a long time, they seem to become sweeter.
0: They do become sweet. Yeah, they definitely break down. Neil Perry also uses chopped up white onion and he puts it in water for a couple of minutes and that kind of takes away that harsh acidity and raw onion flavor. So when he puts his white onions uncooked on his award-winning burger, you just get that kind of crunch. And he literally said to me, it's kind of like the crunch of an apple. And I've had his burger. It was voted third best in the country. Like, again, if you don't, you know, take that with a pinch of salt. But it's seriously a delicious burger. And that kind of onion, raw onions on there, doesn't have that harsh flavour, but it just has that crunch that you love.
1: That's a great tip for taming the onion as well. So let's leave Australia for a moment. There's a new Obama Center in Chicago. And the ex-president took quite a close interest in the burgers being served there. What did you think of his burger take?
0: Well, I love that he's such a fan of burgers. He was pretty particular, wasn't he, Ashwin? He said that he doesn't want fancy, he just wants good. And I think that's what we've been talking about tonight, that it's about quality of ingredients. So I like Macca's probably for hot chips and nuggets, but if I want a burger, I'm probably going to a pub.

0: Obama, I know he wants cheddar as well. Look, I like cheddar, as I said, we've talked tonight, cheddar or American cheese. He has a toasted brioche, tomato and lettuce, and he needs a yellow mustard. So that is just providing that cut through and that acid and that sharpness to kind of break up the rich fattiness of the burger.
1: I know people love mustard. I've never liked it as a food. What's a good substitute for mustard?
0: Oh, my gosh, you don't like mustard? Ashwin, I don't know why. What do you eat with your steak?
1: Yeah, sauces, just tomato sauce.
0: Oh, my God, I'm a fiend. I love Dijon mustard. It's also really good in a salad dressing if you add it with honey and olive oil and lemon juice and salt and pepper. If you just put that together, whip that on any salad, makes anything good, I promise you. What is a good substitute for mustard? Oh, pickle juice? That would add anything vinegary. So you just are looking for the acidity.
1: Yeah, maybe lemon, that was...
0: Maybe not a burger.
1: No, and I was taking pickles out at a young age, so maybe I'm just not a fan of the acids. I'm learning a lot.
0: Oh, my God, I love vinegar. Oh, my God. Ashwin, we've got different taste buds.
1: Very, very much as well. Also, a food tends to go in fads. Do you see an end to this burger fad?
0: I don't know. I think we're just in the cost of living crisis at the moment, Ashwin, and unless... No, I don't think we're going to. I think burgers are great because they're affordable feed and they're delicious. I think that that doesn't go out of style.
1: No.
0: And I think that everyone feels good with having a burger. So like pasta, like pizza, I think burgers are going to be around and I, for one, am very happy about it.
1: Is there something, a flavour combination you haven't tasted on a burger that you would like to try?
0: That I'd like to try? Might have to get back to you on that one, Ashwin. Yeah, that's a good one.
1: Yeah, I'm just, for me, because I love Asian cuisine. I grew up with a lot of Thai, Indian, Malaysian flavours. So I'm just wondering if there's a coconut milk-based burger or just something with a little bit of that Thai green curry sort of burger. That'd be my go-to.
0: Yeah, look, I know Chin Chin in Melbourne and Sydney have just launched a range of burgers and my boss just went and had a rendang curry burger and that sounded pretty delicious. So, look, I'm pretty open to doing a curry burger. I think that would go down well.
1: That was Avril Treasure from Time Out Magazine.
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1: A few of your messages have come in about the burger life. Susie says, it's Susie from the Gold Coast. Good morning. I'm a grill cook. I make a lot of burgers, and one that is very popular these days with their diet is a naked burger without the bun. That's not a real burger to me. So I suppose that's the low-carb option, isn't it? The carb-free, that's just a steak. What else is left? Maybe the what's holding the lettuce on? That's a very complicated question. Chrissy also says, I ate grilled mackerel fish burger, lettuce, mayo, delicious, and chips from Stradbroke Island. I like that. You'd have to choose the right fish though, wouldn't you? Mackerel sounds quite flavoursome, barramundi, salmon, bassa, not so much for me. And someone says, I'm a delivery driver and I don't mind a particular brand name burger, which I won't say, but it's slightly spicy. And so I would be with you on that. That's Craig from Carlton. A burger is much better with beetroot on it. Overseas doesn't seem to be done, says Brett in Wollongong. I think in overseas, they're just more wary of dyeing their fingers purple. Whereas in Australia, no one judges you for purple fingers. Like in India, if you've got turmeric, yellow fingers, people know what happened last night. It was a dal that went slightly out of control. And in Australia, if you've got purple fingers, people know. It was just a burger that went out of control. Are you a pickle eater? Okay, there's some pickle questions either. Not for me. Anyway, we've almost arrived at the news. So what we'll do is we'll dive into some open lines. So if there's something that is on your mind that you'd like to talk about, give us a call on 1300 800 222, 1300 800 222. And I'll also share some of your suggestions for the quiz. Many have come through about quiz names as well. But join us for some open line conversation. And then we'll meet a wonderful singer, the son of Slim Dusty and Joy McKean, coming up after this.
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6: ABC News with Andrew Kaloupas.
4: Queensland police say they're treating the disappearance of a young mother in the state's southeast as suspicious. 30-year-old Yana Armstrong was last seen alive on Tuesday at her home in the Toowoomba suburb of Newtown. Police located her car in the middle of a street near her address, while her four-month-old baby was located at home. Detective Acting Superintendent Brian Collins says the circumstances surrounding her disappearance are concerning.
6: We are treating it very, very alarming that a 30-year-old female with a four-month-old child disappears overnight and the car's left the way in which it was. So, yeah, we are suspicious of the way in which she has, disappeared.
4: A delegation from Qatar has travelled to Iran in the latest attempt to salvage a peace deal between the United States and Tehran after an escalation of hostilities this week. In his latest comments on social media, President Donald Trump says the US has agreed to a request from Iran to continue talks while maintaining the ceasefire is over. The BBC's Sebastian Usher with more.
7: The latest comments from President Trump are very ambiguous. I mean, how can you have talks but not have a ceasefire? The reason for the talks happening is essentially because there is a ceasefire. So I think, as far as President Trump is concerned, he doesn't want an all-out war, but he doesn't want to give a sense that he's giving in any way to Iran. And I think what's changed over this past week a little bit is a bit of clarity about how vital the Strait of Hormuz remains to the Iranians.
4: Federal Agriculture Minister Julie Collins says the H5N1 bird flu remains a low risk to humans following the detection of the first positive case in an Australian seabird. The dead greater crested tern was found at Robe on South Australia's southeast coast. Local authorities believe the bird may have come into contact with a sick migratory bird from the subantarctic region. Julie Collins says it brings the total number of positive cases in Australia to 12.
8: We are working closely with the South Australian government in terms of their enhanced surveillance. They have already increased their surveillance and they still have quite healthy populations of Australian seabirds and they have not detected any mass mortalities.
4: British police have arrested and charged a 26-year-old man with murder of a former government minister and television personality, Anne Widdicombe. The 78-year-old's body was found at her home in southwest England on Thursday with serious injuries. Police Assistant Chief Constable Matt Longman says while the killing is tragic, police don't believe it was an act of terror and there was no information to suggest it was politically motivated.
9: While we work closely with our partners and consulted counter-terrorism policing as part of our initial inquiries, the incident is not being treated as terrorism. This is an extremely tragic incident. Our thoughts are very much with the family and friends of Miss Widdicombe.
4: European budget airline Ryanair is remaining tight-lipped as an investigation gets underway into an incident which saw a passenger partially sucked out of a window of a Boeing 737 shortly after takeoff. Here's Tim Wharton.
10: Witnesses on board the Ryanair flight travelling from Thessaloniki in Greece to Memmingen in Germany have described a loud bang before a window shattered and oxygen masks dropped down. A 61-year-old Serbian man was partially sucked out of the plane following the blast. He was saved partly by his seatbelt and his wife, who held on to him for 5 minutes. The aircraft returned to Thessaloniki, where Ryanair said one passenger requested and received medical assistance. Ryanair has not commented on the cause of the incident, although media reports claim it was due to debris from a damaged engine striking the window.
4: Australian rock band Cold Chisel has announced the death of its saxophone player Andy Bickers after a hard-fought battle with cancer. In a post on social media, the band announced he died Friday morning, remembering him as an incredible musician and a great person to be out on the road and out on the town with. In tennis, Novak Djokovic's quest for an 8th Wimbledon men's singles title and a record 25th Grand Slam has come to an end after he lost his semi-final to Italian top seed Jannik Sinner. The defending champion Sinner won in three sets, 6-4, 6-4, 6-4. He'll now face Alexander Zverev in the final after he overpowered British wildcard Arthur Ferry 7-6, 6-2, 6-4. ABC News.
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1: Good morning. If you've just joined, I'm Ashwin Sedkow, and we are just about to launch into that open line conversation, as the sweep mentioned. If you'd like to call in, 1300 800 222 is the number. While you ring in, let me give you a couple of the suggestions we had. Well, Stuart just put the call out to what could we call the quiz. Some suggestions that have come in so far. Greetings. Greetings, Ashwin. You know, this is going to be fancy when it begins with greetings. In Latin, the name for a game played overnight in which you can score 2 points is Duo Punta Nocturnus. Sounds appropriately educated, methinks, from Malcolm in Darlington. Okay, it's catchy in a classical way. Okay, this is another text. Has anyone ever noticed that the Hamburglar and Trevor from the Gold Coast have never been seen in the same room at the same time? That is something to think about. That is, speaking of Latin, that's a philosophical question for us all to ponder as well. Stew's wheel for the quiz, the two-point twister, and shotgun showdown. That's from Tara. Okay, some great suggestions coming in. We were also talking about burgers, which could be a conversation for the open line, and someone has said, Ashwin, this is John in Coburg. How do pickles enjoy a day out? They relish it. I hope that pickles your fancy. It did. Mick says, I like all burgers, beef, chicken, but my favourite all-time burger is a juicy lamb burger with avocado, aioli sauce, cheese, onion, and lettuce on a whole meal bun. It's more of a gourmet burger. It does sound gourmet, especially with the aioli and whole meal bun. No fans of the charcoal bun, it seems. I think that's well and truly out of everyone's favourites list. Let's kick off with some open line conversation. That number again, 1300 800 222. Robert has called in from Stawell. Hi, Robert.
12: Hi, how are you?
1: I'm good. What's on your mind today?
12: I'd like to say the bottle shop should be de-gazetted because they cause a lot of the problems with the alcohol and crime. And also, they force the pubs to sell alcohol to the point where a person becomes drunk and they become a problem. Right? I think that water should have a price on it in the pubs, and they should think they should have milk, and I think that you shouldn't be able to drink alcohol until you're 21 years of age. And I think the police should monitor and control it properly. And I think with cigarettes, I think they should prohibit them or control them on the get rid of the tax on the cigarettes.
1: I like that's quite a broad range of things to change. The Americans have tried drinking at 21. Are you worried, though, that people will start sneakily drinking?
12: I think that alcohol is a very dangerous drug if not controlled properly. In store, at the trotting track, they don't have a problem with alcohol because of the poker machines. Everyone's playing the poker machines and not drinking alcohol, and then people that play the poker machines have a real problem with themselves because they lose money and then they come back for a month.
1: Yeah.
12: Some people do it regularly, but most people don't lose that much money. Even if they lose $200 in one go, it's no problem because they don't do it for a couple of months.
1: Robert, that's our big problem, isn't it? Addiction of alcohol, drugs, television.
12: Yeah,
1: we're a very addicted society. Sorry?
12: Cigarettes, drugs, lust, alcohol, greed, power and gambling, that's the life of me.
1: Yeah.
12: Don't want to see no ocean, don't want to see no tree. I want to see the moon as black as it can be. Cigarettes, drugs, lust, alcohol, greed, power and gambling, that's the life of me. I'll tell you one more thing. Mental health should close down. Ever since then, mental health is wasted. But it's all about doctors writing out scripts for drugs that don't work.
1: Okay, thank you for calling in, Robert. What a comprehensive plan as well. As for mental health, a bigger, much broader issue as well than what Robert had put on the table. But if you've got an opinion on anything, you can call me on 1300 800 222. Paul has called in from Esperance. Hi, Paul.
13: Hey, Ash, how you going, mate?
1: Good. What's on your mind?
13: Well, that bloke just gave me another thing on my mind, but supermarket bottle shops have ruined pubs, mate. That's why they had to get pub food and poker machines because nobody buys their beer at pubs anymore. They go to supermarket bottle shops, get drunk and go to the pub and make a mess. Anyway, back to the original story. Oh, and on the burgers, dead right. No cucumber, no pickles.
1: Okay. Peach
13: and pineapple, definitely. No grated carrot on a burger.
1: Yeah, it's not a salad. It's not salad time, is it?
13: Well, you had a salad in your burger anyway, but no grated carrot. It's messy and it's not. It doesn't fit. It doesn't work. Yeah. Anyway, the old term for a square burger used to be a steakette. Me and Stewie talked about that.
1: Oh yes, now, a steakette.
13: Yeah, that's what they used to call them back in the day. Stewart remembers it.
1: Yeah.
13: It was just a square burger. That was all. It was just called a steakette. Oh. Back to UFOs. Righto. Quite a few Christmases ago now. I think it was Christmas Eve, maybe.
1: Yeah.
13: Or the night before. I'm travelling along and going west towards a place called Newdigate. Huh. About 35 k's from it. I could see these red and blue flashing lights darting all over the place. And I'm like, what? And as it got closer, I could see it. I'm thinking, wow, I might have something here. And wondering what it was. I got up close. It was somebody was probably testing out somebody's new drone for Christmas.
1: When you said blue and flashing lights, I thought you were going to say, and there was a siren, and it was a police officer about to pull me out.
13: No, that's what I thought, because I thought, oh, hello, the police are having a blitz. Yeah. And then got closer, and then I realized, because it was going, and it was darting around, and it was shooting up in the air, like, you know how they say they. And I thought, oh, wow, I think I've got a UFO here.
1: Yes.
13: It's a drone.
1: Did you want it to be a UFO? Do you want to be not alone in the universe?
13: Well. Mate, I don't think there's any unidentified flying objects or unidentified body aerial phenomena that hasn't been, given a plausible explanation. Yeah.
1: You think it's all probably military testing and CIA defence kind of experiments?
13: Well, there's that as well. There's also, like I said, these days, drones have been probably around a bit longer than what we think. Mm. People have probably been playing with them in their back sheds for years. Model aircraft, perception can be a funny thing.
1: Yes, yeah.
13: Because like I said, I was 35 k's from where it actually was, and I wonder, and then as I got closer, I was thinking, geez, this is something could be a UFO. Well, I don't really think, all I think is a logical explanation for a UFO, as most of them have been explained. I just realised that's a drone.
1: No, otherwise you would have had to go onto the nightly news and do the interview about what you saw.
13: Yeah, well, I was getting the phone ready to take a picture. I didn't realize what it was.
1: Yeah,
13: that's it. Oh, and hang on, just on the burgers.
1: Yes.
13: You're talking about, this trend of lamb burgers and all that. Back in the early 80s, the Shearer's Cook Cafe in Gunning, mate, used to have lamb burgers.
1: I don't mind a lamb burger because everyone went beef or chicken, but what's your take on the lamb burger?
13: Well, they were good back then, but they were just roast lamb sliced up and put in a burger with all the salads. And wasn't anything, none of this fancy MasterChef stuff.
1: No. No charcoal buns, no tzatziki.
13: Better than the MasterChef stuff.
1: Yeah, it's classic. Paul, thanks for calling in.
13: Johnny Ash, see you next week, mate. Bye.
1: Cheers. Bye. Yeah, the classic. We are returning to the classics. I think the Tower Burger is gone. It's just not practical, is it? It's too tall. You can't maintain it. You need a gym membership just to keep your burger together. Michael is called in from Port Macquarie. Hi, Michael.
14: How are you going, Ashwin?
1: Good. What are you thinking about tonight?
14: Yeah, about that lady from the Time Out magazine.
1: Yeah.
14: Dodging the old beetroot, mate.
1: So you're a pro beetroot advocate.
14: Absolutely.
1: Even with the stained fingers, it's worth it.
14: Oh, mate, well, you don't get stained fingers. That's the whole idea of the bread.
1: Oh, true. But you've got to get the beetroot in there in the first place, right? You just got to be careful.
14: Yeah, but I think what happens is you stain your shirt with the beetroot on your fingers.
1: Yeah. Yeah, that's hard to keep everything in there. I think that's my problem with the burger. If you go too fancy, it's hard to keep it all in.
14: It's a technique of eating it like the old meat pie, It's a technique.
1: What's the technique?
14: It's the hold of two hands with the little fingers holding it in from sliding out the back of it.
1: You're little tucking it in like putting your kid to bed at night. You got your little fingers tucking it in at the back.
14: That's it.
1: Oh, nice hot tip, Michael. Thanks for sharing that one with us.
14: Good on you, mate. It's not an Aussie burger. It's not an Aussie hamburger without beetroot.
1: No, that's fair call. Cheers, Michael.
14: And I'm with Robert, no carrot.
1: especially grated carrot. That's too much to manage.
14: Crazy.
1: Nah, crazy talk. Thanks, Michael. Yeah, grated cheese is probably the only thing you would put on. Sharon has called us from Ballarat. Hi, Sharon.
15: Hey, hi. Have you got the first-time caller thing that button that you press, like Jacinta Parsons has got in Victoria.
1: Oh, no. Is that an alarm system that goes off, like a celebration noise?
15: Yeah. She sings first time caller.
1: Oh, well. No, I don't have that, but I try to bring it up with them and say, what's happened? What's happened in your life? Why are you up at 2 a.m? And we have a good chat about it.
15: Yeah, oh, we did that once on Trevor's show, I think. Anyway, so I'm totally new to Brisbane radio.
1: Oh, but you're calling from Ballarat, are you? Or are you in Brisbane now?
15: Yes, recently it's been -2, but tonight we've got a balmy 7, which feels like 4.
1: That's like an English winter.
15: Yeah, I got frostbite in the morning a few mornings ago, photographing my car covered with snow and putting this. I've got a little sign I put up by the door so I don't accidentally go out and slide off the deck from the ice. And I've got a little sandwich board that I put everywhere with frost alert.
1: So this is Ballarat, though. This is how cold it gets.
15: Yeah, it's going to snow over the weekend, I think.
1: Now, that's a lot of pain to live in, but it's such a beautiful heritage town. Is that what keeps you there?
15: Yeah, and unfortunately, a lot of my friends have emigrated to Brisbane, old Bris-Vegas, as we call it, or to Ocean Grove, which is exponentially warmer because it's, you know, by the sea. Or, you know, to Mildura, or even Tasmania's warmer.
1: I think, I didn't realise that, but I suppose as you get older, maybe your bones want more Queensland, less Victoria, I think, just from an anatomical point of view.
15: Yeah, mind you, when I did go and live in England, I was really well prepared because that winter we had, they had ice on the roads, and in Edinburgh they had an electric blanket beneath the roads to melt the ice.
1: Yeah, they know it's cold. Yeah, very much so. We don't realise our houses aren't good at winter, so we just think we'll put up with it, don't we, for 2 months, but they don't do that.
15: Well, basically, I'm urging everybody, because I design buildings, to build with hempcrete. It's totally, it's really good.
1: What's it called?
15: Hempcrete. It's a version of concrete, but they use hemp. And it's really high insulation for winter and sun, because we get very hot summers as well. Also, it's very fire retardant.
1: Okay, I'd never heard of hemp. Hemp's everywhere in clothing. I didn't realise it was in Crete as well, the hempcrete. So,
15: it's better to actually build with it and eat it, yeah.
1: Really good tip, Sharon. Thanks for calling in.
15: Thanks. Bye.
1: Okay, so we've learned about the rules of grated carrot. We've learned about hempcrete. John has called in from Keysborough. Hi, John.
16: Yes, hi, Ashwin. I wanted to talk about cigarettes. I'm concerned at this stage that if any of these shops are on the lower story, there's people living above, they could die, you know. I think we just haven't it hasn't happened yet. I think banning cigarettes is like banning alcohol or banning heroin. You know, people get around. I've got members of my family that pay $10 for a packet of cigarettes. They're just ordinary, honest people. They've created this huge market, this, illegal market, and they've got to get away from that. What I think they should do is register people for cigarettes and sell the cigarettes for what they cost. The problem is that the government's so invested in $40 packets of cigarettes that how much they charge. I think we've got to get away from not making it illegal, but treat it in a health prevention way.
1: Yeah.
16: The whole thing's wrong. And what's happened now, what upsets me, is they've turned this into crime and it's become very lucrative, and the government's been making makes billions of dollars out of it. So where's all this going to go?
1: No, and that should be the incentive. Like you said, treat it as a health issue. People have a right to smoke if they want to, but there is a health cost. I know New Zealand tried to ban it. It was repealed.
16: They stopped it.
1: They had it. You had to be above a certain age, so they thought they could wean the country off it so younger people wouldn't even start to begin with. But that's been repealed by the government that came in. So there's no big steps on it other than people trying to use willpower, but willpower is quite limited.
16: Well, what's wrong with registering people with their doctor? All right, they have a look at your fingers, they have a look at your fingernails, they have a look in your mouth, see if there's blisters in there like I had. Why can't people be registered for cigarettes with their doctor and they can go and buy them at a fair price, and that way we get rid of all the crime?

0: Now, so registration for you is just make the doctors the supplier of the cigarette. Is that the purpose?
1: No, make the doctors the suppliers. They can go and buy them. Once they're registered, they can go to, you know, Safeway or whatever and get the cigarettes. But we've got to stop making them a crime target. That's the whole problem. It's causing all these other problems in society.
0: Yeah, and I was just mentioning earlier, we have a very comfortable society, but it feels like cigarettes, alcohol, porn, television, food, we're addicts. We're addicted to so many things to maybe up our dopamine or just make life better. We're an addicted society. That seems to be our major social ill, and cigarettes is just part of that.
1: Yeah, well, they tried to do it with heroin, didn't they? Heroin substitution. Forget what it's called. They did it with that, and that seems to be fairly successful. People aren't dying on the streets anymore. Oh, well, not as much.
0: Yeah. Different approach, John. Thank you for sharing
1: all
0: that
1: right,
0: with us.
1: Excellent. Bye.
0: You're listening to ABC Radio Overnights. We're in the middle of a conversation for The Open Line, and very soon I'll introduce you to a new singer with very famous parents. I think you'll understand the lineage. Well, that's coming up in about 10 minutes. Peter has called in from another Ballarat caller. Hi, Peter.
2: G'day, Ashwin, and g'day, everybody. Geez, it's wonderful to hear everyone chiming in from all over the country. I'm an insomniac, I think. Like, I sleep a little bit, then I wake up, turn on the radio, listen to you guys. It's great.
0: It's very much a little community, isn't it, in the middle of the night on the dial?
2: I think so. Yeah. Hey, I just had a quiz suggestion, if that's okay.
0: Oh, sure. We're coming up with quiz names.
2: Yes. And I think a couple of weeks ago on another show, they were talking about old Australian lollies, like Alan's lollies, and that sort of thing. It used to be a thing called Whiz Fizz, which was a bag of sherbet. And you had a little spoon in it. I think it's a bit inappropriate these days. I don't know if they still sell it, but why don't you call it the Whiz Quiz?
0: Whiz Quiz, that's fun as well. A nice little rhyme.
2: Everything's got to have a hook, Ash.
0: Oh, yeah, and it's got to be punchy and short.
2: Hold a copy.
0: I like that. I used to walk around eating those powders because when I was six, it was 1986, and you felt like a grown-up, didn't you, walking around eating your little packet of white powder.
2: I think I did it 10 years before you, but it was so good.
0: Very good days. Peter, thanks. Nice to chat to you.
2: Thank you, Ashwin, and have a good night. Good morning, everybody.
0: Good morning to you as well, Peter. Calling in second Ballarat call. Apparently it's, 7 degrees, so... not that fun, but maybe some people like the crispness, don't they? And Queensland's much too hot for them. Phil has called in from a middle ground, I could say, between Queensland and New South Wales, from Newcastle. Hello, Phil.
3: Good morning, guys. I was just going to let everyone know about the best burgers that was ever available in Newcastle. Going back in the 50s and 60s, people would just line up for these burgers. The name of the shop was Brown's Hamburgers. Although the guy's name wasn't Brown, his name was Dudley Keevers. But the hamburgers, and I thought, oh, I'd love to know what their secret was. And, you know, about 30 or 40 years later, my family, we were going for a walk along the bush track not far from home, and I run into Peggy, who was the shop assistant working at this hamburger shop. And I said to Peggy, what was the secret for those burgers? I would love to be able to make one myself. Yeah. She said, it wasn't hard to make, but everything was hot. She said, we'd make everything on a hot plate, which you can buy these days, like a hot grill, you know, like a sandwich maker. And everything was hot on the burger. The buns were hot. Oh. The tomatoes were hot. And a bit of lettuce, grated lettuce, and they didn't have a lot of... It wasn't that hard one to eat because it wasn't too big and the buns weren't too big, but they were just a great size. But the boss would always get the best available mustard pickles and he would put that on the buns and then the nice, always good beef patty and then put the...

0: the tomato and lettuce on and the hot tomato, and then always finish it with wrapped in a decent greaseproof paper. You'd wrap each burger, if people, when they ordered them, and put in a little brown paper bag to give people to take home. They were still hot when you got home. But they were the most tastiest burgers because everything was hot.
1: And I like, maybe if you cook with a really hot plate, you get the crispy, crunchy on the outside, soft in the middle.
0: Oh, yes.
1: Which is the rest of us are missing out on.
0: Oh, yes, that's what, I see these flat hot presses available all the time. So I bought one once at one of the electrical retail stores, you know, and by gee, and I tried it and got a little, looked like a cement trowel, yeah. Like a little that he used to use, you know, to push them around the grill and then put it on the burger and with everything hot and with the best mustard pickles, they were they melted in your mouth.
1: Oh, sounds delicious.
0: So, you can make them yourself.
1: Yeah.
0: And we tried it and we got pretty close because a lot of places we'd buy burgers, they weren't hot and no. The burgers were too big and you couldn't taste the goodness of the burger because the burger itself was too thick. Yeah. But the buns that Dudley used, she said, were more like what you buy in the grocery stores these days as a packet of English muffins.
1: Oh, right.
0: So they're only about that thickness. So they were easy to eat and they'd heat up really easy. And as you say, that bit of a crackling of the pastry on the outside. So they're quite easy to make.
1: And they soak up the juices really well. Some very good tips there, Phil. Thanks for sharing those with us.
0: Yeah, you're welcome. Thank you.
1: The old 1950s burger tips coming through. I really, really enjoyed that. So if you're getting hungry, many of us are just hours from breakfast. So that's an option. Tracy has called in from Yungaburra in Queensland. Hello, Tracy.
2: I can't pronounce it either. It's only 3 weeks that I've been here.
1: I'm so used to you being Tracy from Moonee Ponds. How is the new life working out?
2: It's lovely. It's lovely. It's a lovely community up in the Tablelands. It's a beautiful, beautiful place, all these little places. So, Tungaburra is where I am.
1: Yeah.
2: And it's just, they're just little pockets of villages. It's so sweet, yeah.
1: What are you going to do with your life up there?
2: Well, I'm a counsellor, so okay. I've relocated for work, yeah. So I'm hoping to spend the next 5 years here, plough as much as I can into my super so I don't have to eat cat food when I retire.
1: Yeah. We're all on a mission to have a comfortable retirement. So, yeah, it sounds like Queensland's going to help with that. But what's on your mind for the open line tonight?
2: It's the smoking and the cigarettes. Because I've been working in remote communities over the last few years, and also I'm a smoker, I have to admit, on and off over the years, every decade, you know, I go a good year or two without smoking. Yeah. You know, in my 40s I quit, my 50s I quit, my 60s I quit. Mm. But anyway, in WA, you can't get Chop Chop. You can't get the cheap cigarettes, yeah? It's full price, and it's, like, fully full price. We're talking $170 for a 30-gram pouch of tobacco, mm. which is the cheapest that you can smoke, yeah? The problem is that there's lots of problems with that. Crime, for a start. People will break into your house for your cigarettes or even your butts. They call them bumpers, yeah? The problem is that people can't afford a whole packet, so it becomes a black market for single cigarettes. It is quite common to pay $10 for one cigarette in places like Halls Creek or Columbaroo where nobody's got no money, yeah? And it is common for kids to not eat, for people to go without food because their money's gone on both grog and tobacco. So yes, it is massively a health issue. It's an addiction, as the previous caller said, with heroin. It was, you know, you can go in and you can get your methadone at the chemist. In the UK, they were giving out free vapes for heavy smokers. Now, vaping is so much more healthier because it's not

0: combustible, so you're not getting those big, I mean, it's probably not healthy, but it's a damn sight healthier than combustible smoke going into your lungs. So, yeah, it's a health issue, and I don't understand why we should be paying our government so much money for these products.
1: It's interesting. It's our acceptable addiction form. Heroin banned, cigarettes and alcohol. We chose a couple of drugs to legalise and normalise, but that doesn't mean there's no addiction and no health costs. So there's a price that has to be paid. And everyone was talking about rules to regulate and stop it, getting doctors involved. But ultimately, we have to get on top of addiction, I think, to deal with this. And Paul has said, don't the doctors have enough to take care of? We don't need another solution. We do need another solution to the tobacco problem, but I don't know if any government is willing to risk votes to solve the problem. So, Tracy, we seem like we're a little bit stuck.
0: We are stuck, and I don't know why we need to be the most expensive place in the entire world for something that's been legal, that we've been able to, and encouraged, I suppose, culturally over the years, you know, to have that addiction. And it's a really big addiction, nicotine, and it's not easily replaced. And yes, we don't need doctors, but you know, when marijuana's cheaper to buy than tobacco through a doctor, I think it's a bit silly, don't you?
1: Yeah, we are stuck in different ways. Yeah, definitely there's some contradictions in our drug policy and drug use. So thank you for calling in, Tracy. Yeah, appreciate your thoughts on this.
0: Love your show, Ash.
1: Cheers, appreciate that. That's Tracy calling in from Queensland for now, but I feel like home is still calling. It's just work beckons. Now, speaking of work, I would like to introduce you to David Kirkpatrick. He's from, you could say, the first family of Australian country music. You might not know his name, but his parents, Joy McKean and Slim Dusty, had very successful country music careers. So before I talk to David, here's one of his new songs.

0: That is Don't You Ever Wonder Why by Two Tone Pony, the band of David Kirkpatrick. He's followed his own path. He plays his own music, but he also stepped away from music in some ways to become a pioneering doctor in emergency medicine. So these days, he is playing in that band Two Tone Pony, along with some longtime friends, including one he was at school with. He's a night owl too, so I asked David, is there a good time to be up writing music?
1: I haven't written late at night, but I would say afternoons, actually. Yeah, afternoons.
0: And I was wondering, do different songs come out at different times of day? Is the nighttime more brooding?
1: Oh, yeah. Look, and it just depends on where I am, actually, because I've written songs that I've had rattling around in my head, like the two singles we put out this year, You Haven't Heard of Me Yet, that was in my head for about 2 years. I actually wrote a lot of the verses when I was out on my boat and I was actually paddling around on a kayak. So and I've written verses to songs when I've been walking along the beach. I've written the most recent single we did, actually late at night, right down where I'm sitting at the moment in the TV room downstairs, because it's got great acoustics. And yeah. I was just strumming my guitar at about 10 o'clock at night. And, yeah, that's where that song came. But, yeah, it really, I've written songs in all sorts of weird places.
0: That's good. So you're an indoor and outdoor songwriter. I'm sure there's different environments. But that, You Haven't Heard of Me Yet, that lyric, is there a message in that? Because you're committing to music full-time a bit later after a long career in medicine, which we'll talk about in a moment. But is there a message behind that song?
1: Yeah, I guess so. That came from an actual comment of, again, I was down in, I was skiing, actually, down in Perisher, and I used to go down to the happy hour bar at the lodge I was at, and they'd be playing sort of music, all sorts of different music, and I went down one afternoon, and they were playing country music, and I said to the bar person, I said, you know, oh, that's good, and I chatted away and said, I'm actually in a band, I'm starting to do a bit of country music, and she said, oh, tell me what you do again. And it just came into my head then about You Haven't Heard of Me Yet. And, you know, everyone starts at the bottom and wants to go to the top. And so, yeah, that was the theme of it. And I guess, yeah, having been a doctor my whole life, even though I played music all the time, and when I retired, it was a little bit of an ambition to maybe show that could I, you know, write and do songs of my own right.
0: Yeah, and that's two kind of different chapters of your life. Is there a difference between your medical brain and music brain? Do they occupy different mindsets?
1: Yeah, I would think so, yes. My medical brain had to be, you know, it had to be ordered and concise, and it followed. Medicine is, particularly what I was doing in emergency medicine, you had to think very quickly on your feet. You had to be quite deductive, you know. You were trying to make diagnoses and treatments in a pressured environment under a time shortage. You really had to do something quickly. I think with my writing, as I've just sort of alluded to, and music, I much more feel like, I want to be able to allow myself to relax and let my thoughts wander in, you know, just go off. I don't know where some of these lyrics start from, and I tend to get almost like a storyboard picture in my head. I'll get a lyric or a couple of lines that'll come to me, and then I'll just sort of start to daydream, I suppose, and sort of think of, well, if that was the case, what came before it? And if that was the case, what would come after it? And then try to commit that into a story, because I do end up writing story songs most of the time.
0: And I suppose in music, you can have a muse, right? Like you were saying, the song seems to come from nowhere. But in emergency medicine, you can't have a muse. You need to have that knowledge that you've acquired ready to go.
1: Exactly. You can't be indecisive. And particularly when you're in charge of the department, like I was, and leading a team, you need to be decisive, and people need to have faith in you and what you're doing. And that's very important. Yeah. But then again, when you're in a band too, you, I mean, that's okay when I'm writing, but when you're performing, yeah, it's great to sometimes be able to go off and sort of in solos and sort of the codas of songs where you can jam out a little bit. But, you know, you've got to be on the ball and ready for what the patterns of the song. You can't start dreaming in the middle of the performance either.
0: No, it's not total free-fall improv. So it sounds like your emergency medicine career would have been very rewarding in one level because you're saving people's lives. But in another way, did it feel slightly like a prison because you had to be so ordered and you couldn't let out this creative side that had been with you since you were a child?
1: Yeah, I wouldn't say that I'd ever thought that I was constrained with it because it was, I don't know why, I sort of flourished under that pressure. I really, that really didn't know where I was would be going in my medical career until I turned up as an intern here on the Central Coast where I still live at Gosford Hospital and did my first work in the emergency department, and I felt at home straight away. I guess I always had the creative output. And, I mean, that's very common, I think, with a lot of doctors that they, you know, they have another creative outside. You have to be quite ordered, as you alluded to. But within a week of me being an intern here at Gosford, I was in a band. So that's, you know, with other interns. So there was always that creative side.
0: Yeah, you couldn't stay away. Can you take us back to the very beginning? So you grew up with Slim Dusty and Joey McKean, two iconic figures in country music. Were you touring around the country from a very young age, getting to see the inside of Australia?
1: Well, yeah. I mean, it literally was. I was born while my parents were touring. At that stage, they were doing the agricultural shows. You know, they were down Show Alley with all the big tent shows. And we were actually heading up the coast from Brisbane to Cairns. My mother stopped at Rockhampton and her mum was with her when she was due. And the rest of the show moved on to Cairns and I was born in Rockhampton in Queensland. And then a week later, mum, Gran and myself got on a train, apparently, when I was 1 week old and travelled back up to Cairns, rejoined the show. And I spent the next 6.5 years growing up in caravans and travelling around Australia.
0: What did you pick up? I mean, you were very young at the time. Did you pick up anything that stayed with you from those 6 years?
1: You know, it's really hard to work out what are true memories and what are scenes I recall from watching family movies. You know, that's I've seen lots of, I think it was amazing, mum and other people, they really documented a lot of that early part of their life with the old, you know, the old film home movies. And I've looked at those often in the years since. But I think I've certainly got a sense, and later on even in my life, I mean, I thought it was normal, you know, being backstage and travelling and being around from a very early age around quite an eclectic group of people. I mean, most people don't sort of grow up with sharpshooters and whipcrackers and contortionists and, you know, those sort of people, because they were variety shows. They weren't just musical shows. These were variety shows because this was all pre-TV. And so people, when they came to see a Slim Dusty show, it wasn't just to see Slim and Joy and the music. There was Dante the musician and Samson the strongman and Sally the contortionist. And they were all people I knew and grew up with. And it was only later in life that I really could look back and, yeah, appreciate what a quite, unusual, but also what a fortunate, you know, life to have that sort of experience.
0: It sounds almost vaudevillian, just a really unique and fun chapter that you were exposed to. But it didn't last forever on the road, did it? At some point, were you sent off to boarding school to have a different life?
1: Yeah, I mean, and that was for social reasons because, you know, I was 6 going on 7 and, you know, my parents knew that I wasn't really getting a chance to socialise with kids my own age and as I was growing up, because, you know, I'd be moving on every couple of days. You know, homeschooling wasn't a problem, but yeah, it was that difficult decision. And, you know, I could imagine how difficult it would be being a parent myself, because in those days, once you went to boarding school, there were only two school holidays. So we would only see our parents in May and September, and then the December, January holidays. Other than that, we were at boarding school, both my sister and I.
0: Boarding school can be quite a strict place. It's not a world of contortionists and strongmen. How would you contrast it? How was it for you?
1: Look, I consider myself relatively one of those people who had a pretty good experience of boarding schools. I know some kids, it was hell on earth for some kids, but it wasn't necessarily for me. Of course, I was homesick, and later on, actually, in my life, when my parents actually stopped travelling so much and relocated to Sydney, yeah, then I did not enjoy being... I was at that stage at a school down in Victoria, and then moved to Sydney, where I was a bit closer to them, and my

0: sister by that stage was at university, so I could go on, you know, weekend leave. But yeah, it is strict, and you know, I got into my fair share of trouble at times. But there was still
1: corporal punishment back then, wasn't there?
0: Oh yes, oh yeah, very much so. It was quite. Particularly in the early days when I was younger, actually, which is pretty brutal, really. Yeah. But yeah, corporal punishment was just

0: in another direction in those teenage years?
1: Oh, no, music was, I don't know too many kids who started a record collection when they were about eight or nine. And I had my own little record player, which I used to keep under my bed. It was a sort of compact thing, and I could bring it out and play, you know, on weekends and stuff. So I loved music from a very early age. And, starting off with the obvious, I mean, I think my first big group was the Monkees, and then moved on to the Beatles and the Stones. And I was listening to all the music of Countdown. But I wasn't actually learning an instrument, which was the thing. My parents certainly gave me every opportunity to, but for some reason I just sort of maybe rebelled a bit. I just was sort of resisted it. And it wasn't until I was actually in year 10 or about year nine or 10 that I actually contacted Dad and said, you know, I want to start to teach myself guitar. Could you lend me a guitar? Which he duly did, which I've still got to this day, one of my most precious possessions. And I got myself a Beatles songbook and started to teach myself how to play guitar.
0: You're listening to David Kirkpatrick, whose parents Slim, Dusty and Joy McKean, country icons, gave him his first guitar. You did impose a lot of Led Zeppelin on them in those early years, didn't you?
1: I certainly did, because Ben and I, we used to have down in where we spent our Christmases in Metung in Victoria on the Gippsland Lakes, and there was no TV in the house or anything, and yeah, it was lots of music, and we used to have every night someone would choose an LP to play, usually just one side of an LP. So of course, you know, Mum and Dad would be playing Johnny Cash or Buck Owens, or Mum actually liked a bit of classical music and then I'd go and put on Black Sabbath or Deep Purple. But I have to say, they were very forbearing. Never once did they ever say, oh, why are you listening to that rubbish, or ever made me feel bad about it, yeah.
0: Good, they're very open. But did your dad ever feel like incorporating some of those bluesy solos or John Bonham drum riffs into his own music?
1: I don't think so, no. I think he resisted that.
0: Was there a point in your life, say around 17 or 18, where you had to decide whether to choose between music or medicine?
1: Yes, I was playing in a band when I started, about after first year medicine. Yeah, I was seriously playing in a band. And at one stage, at about third year medicine, I was playing three or four nights a week, which wasn't doing my studies any great help. And I did consider whether to take a year off and, maybe concentrate on music. But my parents weren't keen on that, but they said, look, just finish your uni career, and then if you want to have a bit of time off, do it then, which was good because, yeah, I mean, I was playing in a band. We were writing a few songs, but they weren't very good. So I'm glad that I didn't do it then.
0: Tell me about your parents' hesitation for it. Did they find that the music industry was a tough place to make a living and they were wary of you diving into it?
1: Well, they were very proud of the fact that both Anne and I were the first, you know, people in both sides of their family to go to university. And they were very proud of me doing medicine and becoming a doctor. And they had done the hard yards. They knew it was hard yakka, and I did too, because I grew up seeing all the hard work that went in there in the background, you know, that I saw it from behind the stage, not all the glitter from the audience seeing what goes on there. So I was under no illusions about I was going to waltz out into some sort of great career in music, that it was a lot of hard work. So, yeah, I mean, I sort of dallied with it, but I don't think I was really seriously going to chuck it in.
0: So you chose a career in medicine for that chapter. How did that unfold? Where did that take you, and what's it been like to be a doctor for so many decades?
1: It was just fortunate that I came to Gosford Hospital, was really billeted to come here, and it was at the beginning of the specialty of emergency medicine. It wasn't even a specialty in Australia then, and it was only a fledgling, you know, specialty in America and Australia was one of the first countries to really

0: take it on board. And I was there. It was very exciting. There was a lot of people in the department where I worked at Gosford who were involved in making it a specialty. And I was part of that because I was part of the second lot of specialists by exam in Australia. There was only about 6 or 7 the year before us and about 8 or 10 of us that year. And, yeah, it was an exciting time because we were sort of writing the book as we went along on how we were going to reorganise what was once the part of the hospital that saw the sickest patients with the most junior doctors with the least amount of support.
1: Yeah.
0: It was all back to front. And we thought, you know, we wanted to change that and to have experienced doctors on the floor the whole time overseeing and mentoring younger doctors and making sure patients got the best treatment. So it was an exciting time. And I you know, people ask me now, oh, do you miss your work? Well, it was fabulous and I really enjoyed it, but I'd had enough by the time I was 60 because it was quite grueling work. It's you know, after hours work, it's work 7 days a week, but I still very much miss the staff, the people, the camaraderie. And I guess, and I have alluded to that I, you know, one thing I did in emergency medicine was that I worked in a team with people, and people have often said to me, oh, why did you put a band together? Why didn't you just go out as David Kirkpatrick, you know, and you're writing the songs, you could have just been a solo artist with a backing band. And I said, well, I never wanted to do that. I enjoy being in a band and thriving on that, all everyone having an input and ideas.
1: Yeah, when I watch your music videos, I see that. I can see you all seem to be friends and from almost a similar world. And I always I look at your faces and think, oh, what's that person's story? What's your story? Yeah, it's actually, it seems fun to be part of that group rather than just a solo artist. How did it come about? How important was your daughter's wedding in getting this chapter of your career going?
0: Well, it was pivotal, yeah, very much so. When my daughter Hannah was getting married and she asked me to put together a band for the reception, and she quite specifically said she wanted a country rock band. So I said, oh, great, because I hadn't really been playing in country rock bands. I'd been playing in more cover bands and sort of for functions and stuff when I was still working as a doctor. And so I put I put it together for the wedding, and I recruited, you know, mates of mine that I've known and worked in bands with on and off for the last 30 to 40 years. And we had such a great time that I said, I really want to keep this going now. And it was around the same stage that I was about to retire. But I said to everyone, look, I don't want to be a cover band. I want to write my own stuff and anyone else in the band who wants to write. And that's what I want to challenge us and myself to be a legitimate band, actually write our own stuff and try and forge. You know, I never set out to go, right, I'm going to write, you know, country song or country rock songs. I just started writing, and it's just the way, you know, that I've grown up and all the music it's seeped into me. This is how it comes out. And yeah, it is a country basis to my songs. There's a bit of rock influence in it. And but, you know, I don't consciously think of trying to write in any genre.
1: No. Does a little bit of Led Zeppelin from your teenage years turn up, though?
0: Yeah, that's right. Well, especially when you can get into a few guitar solos. I do love doing that, yes.
1: Yeah. What do you think Slim and Joy, your parents, would make of this music?
0: My dad would be thrilled. I mean, the one thing my parents said to me was, you know, remember what you did. You know, be true to yourself. Don't try and copy other people, and do your own thing. And, you know, that's what they did. And they got a lot of flack in the early days for what they did, and they stuck true to it and came through. Yeah, look, I think my dad would be thrilled that I'm actually performing and writing my own stuff. Luckily, my mother was still alive when I first recorded the first 6 songs I did with my band, and I was able to sit down and play her some of those songs. That was one of the most terrifying things in my life, yeah. Having to play my songs that I had written to both my sister Anne you know, great artist of her own, and my mother, Joy McKean. But, you know, they were, obviously they were incredibly thrilled and supportive, and some great constructive feedback, you know, particularly from Mum as a, such a you know, a premier songwriter.
1: Yeah, what a moment to perform for your parents, because when your family watches you in those situations, you want to make sure they're genuine. You want to make sure that the smiles aren't fake and they're not just trying to protect your feelings. You look at them a bit more deeply, don't you, to try and figure out what they really think. But it sounds like they really were on your side and they enjoyed what you created.
0: Yes. Yeah, no, yeah, absolutely. Very much a genuine feeling of that, you know, and I still, every time I've got a new song, especially, you know, a new mix of about to settle on a mix or a mastering, I'll send it to my sister, Anne, who's got a great set of ears and a great, you know, she really hears the music and hears the arrangement, and I value her opinion.
1: Where can we see your band Two Tone Pony next?
0: Well, yeah, unfortunately, I'm sort of just recovering from a right shoulder reconstruction. I've had some long-term niggling injuries in my right shoulder. I'm not sure really where from, but I've had a couple of tendons repaired. So it's put me out of playing any live music till about probably September, October. We're going to be coming back into playing at the Clarence Valley Country Music Muster outside of Grafton at the end of October, actually. That'll be our first reappearance. We're going to be appearing at, we have a local club here on the Central Coast called Hardy's Bay that we're playing at in November. We're going to be appearing down in Sydney at the Petersham Bolo Club also in November. And then, of course, heading into the Tamworth Country Music Festival. And we're going there again. We have been there in the past, but this is going to be the first time this coming festival that we're going to do our own in concert. So not a pub, not a club. It's just going to be in one of the halls, and we're going to do our own concert, and that's going to be on the Wednesday, the 20th of the festival. We're really looking forward to doing that.
1: It sounds like a really fulfilling chapter of your life now, David. Thanks for sharing it with us today.
0: Thank you very much. It's been great to talk.
1: That was David Kirkpatrick from Two Tone Pony, reflecting on his musical adventures with Slim Dusty, Joy McKean, onto a career in medicine and now into a band of his own. He can really focus on it full time now that that medical career is over. The news is bowling up on us, but I would like to play you one more of his songs. You haven't heard of me yet, so stick around on the other side of the news. We'll play it after finance. And then for the rest of that hour, we are a couple of things. We are taking you to Adelaide. There is a new festival. Adelaide is getting dressed up in lights, putting on its best illumination for you. It creates a natural enchantment in what is already a beautiful city. So we'll take you into a festival that is doing that. And then Gordon Lynch will join you for a conversation about peripheral artery disease. Have you heard of it? If not, let's all get educated together as to what that is and if there's some ways to keep us safe, to prevent its emergence. And lovely texts as well coming in about that conversation, especially some memories of meeting David. I don't have time, unfortunately, on this side of the news. So stick around for more of Two Tone Pony after the news. I'm Ashwin Sekar. Thanks for your time today. Be back in five.
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0: ABC News with Andrew Kaloupas. Queensland police are appealing for any information as they investigate the disappearance of a young mother in the state's southeast. 30-year-old Yana Armstrong was last seen alive on Tuesday at her home in Toowoomba, but she was reported missing after her car was found in the middle of the road near her residence. Her four-month-old baby was found at her home. Detective Acting Inspector Brian Collins says all avenues of investigation remain open.
1: The circumstances in which the vehicle was dislocated down the road from her address and she was nowhere to be seen, that immediately raised our suspicions. When we conduct an investigation, we have an investigation centre with several detectives, we look at all possible areas of concern, so everything is being looked at.
0: British expats living in southern Spain have spoken of their fear and panic as they were told to evacuate in the face of devastating wildfires. The fires broke out on Thursday in Almería province, killing at least 12 people while 19 others remain unaccounted for. Police say many of the victims died while trying to escape, ignoring shelter-in-place instructions. British resident Dean Taylor says it was terrifying.
2: It's a very sad day, isn't it? It's not good. It's devastating, really. We only just escaped the fires last night. We had to go back on the rural roads and, it was quite terrifying, really.
0: Research has revealed that more than 3,500 foreigners from more than 40 countries are known to have died while fighting for Russia in Ukraine, the BBC's Olga Ivshina reports.
3: Russia is widening its recruitment efforts as it looks for new ways to replenish its forces in Ukraine. A BBC investigation has identified at least 3,589 foreign nationals killed while fighting for Russia from more than 40 countries. The largest group were North Korean troops deployed under a military agreement with Moscow. Others came from Africa, Latin America, Asia, and the former Soviet republics. Researchers say recruitment has shifted from prison inmates to overseas volunteers seeking higher wages, and more recently to labour migrants pressured into signing military contracts.
0: The King and Queen have reunited with Prince Harry, his wife Meghan, and the couple's two children for the first time in several years. Europe correspondent Zoe Ford.
4: Buckingham Palace confirmed the long-awaited meeting between King Charles, Queen Camilla, the Duke and Duchess of Sussex and their children, Prince Archie and Princess Lilibet. It took place on Friday afternoon local time at the King's country residence, Highgrove House in Gloucestershire. It was the first time in 4 years that the King and Queen had seen Meghan and the children, aged 5 and 7, in person. Prince Harry had been in the UK all week, attending charity events and celebrations to mark 1 year to go until the next Invictus Games. Mazoe Ford, ABC News, London.
0: A delegation from Qatar has travelled to Iran to try to salvage the fragile agreement between the US and Iran after tensions escalated this week. US President Donald Trump has announced he's agreed to an Iranian request for more peace talks while insisting that the ceasefire is over. His comments come after several tankers came under fire this week in the Strait of Hormuz, prompting tit-for-tat attacks in response. Daily tanker traffic through the Strait of Hormuz has again slowed. A passenger has made a miraculous recovery after being partially sucked out of a window of a Ryanair Boeing 737 shortly after takeoff. Here's Tim Wharton.
5: The plane had just departed Thessaloniki for Memmingen Airport in Germany when there was a loud bang as the aircraft was travelling at about 5,000 metres. Oxygen masks came down and a 61-year-old man sitting near the window was partially sucked out of the Ryanair jet with his head and shoulders exposed. The passenger's wife is said to have stopped him being pulled out altogether by holding onto him for 5 minutes. The plane then returned to Thessaloniki where the man was treated and authorities say he didn't suffer any major injuries. While the cause of the accident is to be determined, local media say there was an engine failure and the plane was hit by debris from the engine which caused the window to break.
0: To sport and in tennis, Novak Djokovic's quest for an 8th Wimbledon men's singles title and a record 25th Grand Slam has come to an end after he lost his semi-final to Italian top seed Jannik Sinner. Defending champion Sinner won in three sets, 6-4, 6-4, 6-4. He'll take on Alexander Zverev in the final after he overpowered British wildcard Arthur Ferry, 7-6, 6-2, 6-4. ABC News.
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7: Good morning. A quick wrap of the weather. This is what the day holds for you outdoors. It will be 21 degrees in Brisbane, partly cloudy. Sydney, 19 degrees, cloud clearing. Melbourne, 15 degrees, rain developing, windy as well. Canberra, 13, frost as well, frost, late shower or two. Hobart, 14 degrees, late shower or two. Darwin, 32 degrees and sunny. Adelaide, 15 degrees with showers. Perth, 18 degrees, partly cloudy. Very soon, you'll hear another song from David Kirkpatrick, which is You Haven't Heard of Me Yet. I think it's quite a relatable song for people with some ambition still going somewhere. And then we'll check in with a light festival that is lighting up Adelaide. Someone has said it's not just Adelaide.

0: Canberra has one as well. It's called Enlighten. In Brisbane, there's the Roma Street Parklands often gets illuminated with light. So we find a way to bring mystical lighting to our natural and built-up environments. But today, we'll take you into the Adelaide version of this event. Before we go any further, though, Richard Batt, is a private wealth advisor from Ord Minnett and has a wrap of the markets for us. Good morning, Richard.
1: Good morning, Ashwin.
0: How are the markets looking today?
1: Well, the markets in the US are higher. The NASDAQ is currently up 86 points. The Dow is currently up 200 points, or 0.4%. And the S&P 500 is also up 0.4%. NVIDIA helped the S&P move higher, rising more than 3% today, while Meta was up 6%, the company having its best week since early 2024. And we had SK Hynix, which is a South Korean semiconductor company, commence trading on the NASDAQ today, and the shares opened at $170 per share, up 14% after being priced at $149, making the company the second largest South Korean company behind Samsung. Looking at the Aussie dollar, it's actually stronger against the greenback, currently trading at 69.52 US cents, and will buy you 52p. Gold is lower, down about 0.75% at the moment, currently trading at $4,109 US dollars an ounce. And silver's also lower, it's down about 1.25%, but copper's up 0.2% at the moment. And oil is also lower, Brent crude's down 0.2%, currently trading at $76.13 US a barrel.
0: Thank you, Richard.
1: Thank you, Ashwin.
0: Richard Batt there, private wealth advisor from Ord Minnett. We are about to introduce you to the world of illumination in Adelaide. Before we get there, though, this is Two Tone Pony. You haven't heard of me yet.

0: That is Two Tone Pony. You haven't heard of me yet.
1: ABC Radio with Ashwin Sedgar.
0: Let's head over to the United States. Amanda Shalala joins you from ABC Sports. Hello, Amanda.
2: Hi, Ashwin.
0: I just assumed it was the United States, or could it be Mexico or Canada? Where are you right now?
2: It can only be the US now. We're in the quarterfinal stage, and all games from the quarterfinals onwards are in the States. And I've just landed in Miami today. I can tell you it's hot, as you'd expect, but it is fun. There's a really good vibe around here. Everyone's getting ready for England, Norway tomorrow.
0: So who are we favouring in that match?
2: I think England, if you're looking on form and just their favouritism coming into the tournament, they have had to fight through some games in this tournament, the Three Lions. It hasn't been easy for them. Their last game against Mexico was a phenomenal result for them. They went down to 10 men. Mexico kept coming back. Every time England went ahead, they ended up winning 3-2. And it was one of those wins that many in England have said can be considered one of the best in their footballing history, considering how high the stakes were and considering how many times they have crumbled in the past at that sort of level on that stage in a cauldron like the Azteca in Mexico City. Whereas Norway have been a little bit of a surprise packet, of course, led by the amazing Erling Haaland. Best strikers in the world. He's had such a great tournament so far, and they've done really well to get to this stage. So everyone's excited about this one, billing it as a potential blockbuster. So I think England may just shade the Norwegians.
0: The Norwegians also gave us their equivalent of a war dance this World Cup, didn't they?
2: It's been fantastic. So I came down here to Miami Beach, and there were a couple hundred at least Norwegian supporters that gathered to do the Viking row. And there were so many more people watching. So it's become a bit of an attraction now for fans in every city that they go. They're like, okay, we want to see the fans do the Viking row. They're doing it in all sorts of iconic spots. So I love that. It's not just about coming to see the team play. It's about, oh, we've got to see the fans of the team that is playing here too.
0: It feels like a Nordic line dancing. It's a bit high testosterone, so everyone's arranged neatly, but it still works well.
2: It's really good. I actually spoke to the man who invented it. His name is Ole Froystad, and he said he had heard a chant from a local Norwegian club, and that inspired him. He thought, oh, okay, that sounds really cool, but how can we give it more of a Norwegian spin? And he thought, okay, a Viking ship is something that's Scandinavian, so let's go with the row, which the ru, actually, is what it is in Norwegian, which means row, and do the motion of rowing. And it has been a spectacular success.
0: Very fun to watch. So England, Norway, is there anything else that's on your radar at the moment?
2: Yeah, so we've got Spain currently playing Belgium in LA in the other quarterfinal. Yesterday we had France beating Morocco 2-0 in Boston. I was at that one. So France is going to play the winner of this game today. It's still in the early stages, scoreless, so not much to report from there. Although Belgium have been a little bit inconsistent this tournament, they had a really good game against the Americans to beat them 4-1, their best game of the tournament. Whereas Spain, after a bit of a hiccup with a scoreless draw against Cabo Verde, have been really steady, really good throughout this tournament. So I would think on form that Spain would get the job done here. But you never know with the Belgians. They do have a lot of talent in their side.
0: Okay, we'll see how that unfolds. Amanda, thanks for your time today.
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0: That was Amanda Shalala from ABC Sport. Let's move away from sport to city, to architecture, maybe a little bit of culture in winter. We are, I suppose, in the middle of winter. It's dark, yet the city of Adelaide is lit up with brilliant colours and ideas. Illuminate Adelaide is a celebration of all sorts of things, from food and wine to the creatures of the Ice Age. And Rachel Azzopardi is the co-founder and creative director.
3: Illuminate Adelaide is an amazing major event in South Australia, held every July, and it's about an intersection of art, light, music and technology. And we have a variety of programs, both ticketed and through the Botanic Gardens, the zoo. We also have special events like Augmented Games at Ridley Pavilion. And then we have an amazing City Lights Trail that goes through the CBD, which is completely free, and it's over 17 nights through July.
0: Does it add a certain magic to the city to bring it to life through light? What would you say the overall effect on the city is through a festival such as this?
3: Yeah, look, I think it brings everyone out, you know, in the cold of winter to experience the city in a different light, you know, excuse the pun, but it's a great way to come, you know, in the evening, see beautiful artworks throughout the city. And we really try and shine the city and make it, you know, sort of different to the everyday that when you come into the CBD. And it's also a great time to come in, grab something to eat, wander through the streets, or grab a show. It's just a really, really magical time in Adelaide.
0: Adelaide's a particularly beautiful city with that English architecture, and it's more compact than some of the other capital cities. Does that really suit a festival like this in creating enchantment?
3: Yeah, absolutely. I mean, Adelaide is renowned, as you know, for our summer festivals, and it is that really fantastic sort of close proximity. We've got the beautiful Cultural Boulevard of North Terrace with, all, you know, all the beautiful buildings, as you said. And it's just a great city that you can walk and get around. And also lighting up the city, you really feel the intensity and the momentum. So Adelaide is a very, very special festival city.
0: You've done quite a few different things in your career. I believe you were involved with the Melbourne Commonwealth Games 20 years or so ago. How did you get involved in this festival? What's the story behind wanting to create it?
3: Yeah, look, I was in Melbourne. I was casting director of opening and closing ceremonies of Commonwealth Games. And I think throughout my career, I've done a whole lot of variety of work. And I suppose Illuminate Adelaide really is a culmination of all my professional life, and I really wanted to, I love Adelaide. I was born and bred here, and I wanted to create with Lee, my co-founder, something really unique and special for Adelaide at a time that not a lot of people came to Adelaide. We've really changed that. We've changed that winter in Adelaide, which is really exciting because this is our sixth year. But, yeah, I just really wanted to bring together all my experience, my professional experience over the last, you know, 20-odd years and just bring something special to Adelaide.
0: And also it sounds like you wanted to come home as well. Are you done gallivanting around the world creating foreign great events, and now it's time to spend some time at home?
3: Yeah, look, I love being home. I mean, I do love Adelaide. I love going away, but when I come back I really feel that I'm at home, and I love being back. And yeah, but I mean, it's always nice to go away and find different things to bring back to the city as well.
0: What are some of the highlights of the festival? Can you remind us and take us into what that will be like to wander around?
3: Yeah, look, I think Night Visions is one of our really big major draw cards. It's a beautiful, light, immersive experience in the Botanic Gardens. We've got six different installations that you wander through, from lighting projections on trees to fantastic laser and lighting immersive experiences throughout the garden. So that's a really special one that we're very proud of. And of course, City Lights, our beautiful free program over 17 nights. We've got over 40 different installations from artists locally, nationally, and from all over the world. An incredible, one highlight of that is down at Rymal Lake. We've gone into Rymal Park this year, and down in the lake we've got these beautiful robotic swans that dance on the lake and shine bright. So we're just really excited that people can come in and experience the magic.
0: It sounds very magical, enchanting experience. You're hearing now from Rachel Azzopardi, the co-founder and creative director of Illuminate Adelaide. What about...

0: there's an immersive dining experience, isn't there, this year?
1: There certainly is, yeah. It's called Ocean to Plate, and it's at the Adelaide Convention Centre, and it's this weekend. And it's a beautiful, it's a look at South Australia and our beautiful ocean and our beautiful seafood. And it's brought together in a room with immersive tables and screens around you that you're really sort of sitting in that world and then dining on the beautiful food. So that's exciting. We've got a great food program this year. Also our Luminate host program, where we've really connected with over 30 different restaurants and bars throughout the city to give our audience a different experience.
0: And the Lost Art of Listening?
1: The Lost Art of Listening actually opened tonight, and I was lucky enough to go to that tonight. Hilary Kleinig, who is a beautiful Adelaide composer, has created a beautiful work that you sort of, it melds with technology. So it's this eclectic piano work, and you are part of the work. You sit around in a circle, and your mobile phone is actually a speaker, and each phone is a different part of the orchestra, and it has a different vibration and sound that plays along with the piano. It's just a really beautiful work, and that's down at Vitals, down at Port Adelaide.
0: Beautiful. So people who can't put their phone down, they get to keep it out for the duration of the concert. That sounds quite fun.
1: They do, and it is actually weird. Tonight I was sitting there with my phone, and I was allowed to hold it and look at it and yeah. be part of the experience. So yeah. It is a really good one.
0: You've also got the Ice Age involved for people who love the drama of dinosaurs or mammoths.
1: We do. Universal Kingdom, Ice Age. We've got that at the Adelaide Zoo, and this is the third in our series of Universal Kingdom. And we are looking at the Ice Age. We've got dinosaurs, we've got megafauna, we've got saber-toothed tigers, we've got woolly mammoths. You wander through the zoo at night, and we've got beautiful projections, plus Earth have got their beautiful puppets roaming around. So, and we've got incredible lanterns, lots to do for the family. It's a really great one, Adelaide Zoo at night.
0: What have people been saying to you? What's been their reaction to this so far? To the festival more broadly.
1: To Illuminate. Yeah. Look, everyone loves, it's really fantastic. It's our sixth year, and, you know, the anticipation is really great for everyone enjoying the program. Everyone's loving it. There's so much, you know, photos and sharing and text messages we're getting, just really people getting out and about and enjoying, you know, being out in Adelaide and again, just really loving what we're programming, which is really such a privilege for Lee and I to, you know, create magic and for people to experience, you know, that human connection, coming out together, sharing art and technology, not just on your screen at home, but coming out and wandering around and really enjoying the city.
0: How far do people come from to be part of this festival?
1: But we've had people from, you know, internationally, interstate. There's a lot of country folk that come in and then plus a whole lot of Adelaideans, you know, getting their family to come over and visit them and then taking them out and showing them what we've got. So we've been really lucky over the last few years to really start getting a fantastic reputation with people really coming into the state and experiencing what Illumina Adelaide can offer.
0: Are people in other states thinking how they can bring their own cities to life at night? Have you had curiosity about this?
1: We always do. That's good. But Illumina Adelaide's unique to Adelaide, and yeah. We're going to keep it that way.
0: It sounds like Adelaide really suits it with the architecture and the compactness as well. So it's got a genuine charm to it. What's your vision for it? Where would you like to take the festival next year?
1: Well, we're always looking, you know, we're always looking beyond bigger, better programming. You know, I suppose for Lee and I, we really want to make sure that we're bringing the world's best artists to Adelaide, and to also always be on the front foot about where technology and art are colliding and what audiences are experiencing. So we're always looking to make sure that we bring something new and unique to Illumina Adelaide.
0: Who are some of the artists that are there that you can mention?
1: Yeah, our luminary artist in residence, Miguel Chevalier. He's a French artist that really is, you know, he's got a 45-year history. He was working with art and technology right back when computers were, you know, nowhere near as sophisticated as they are. So he's got three different works. He's got two works in City Lights, a fantastic floor projection in Bonython Hall, and then also the Facada Government House. And then he's done a beautiful exhibition called Digital Abyss, which is an ILO light square that's a ticketed, sort of an immersive experience about the organisms that you find in the sea and things that you can't see, like algae and seaweed.

0: he's really blown those up, and it's an immersive screen exhibition. He's an incredible artist. We have a beautiful artist, Lawrence Walker, who's doing his emerging artist from Adelaide. He's doing a beautiful work in City Lights. We have our Birdmen from Netherlands, these beautiful, huge, big puppets roving around the city. So we've got so many different artists. I think I've got, there's too many to mention in the time that we've got, I think. So, you know, I just really, you know, want people to come, you know, get on our website, illuminateadelaide.com, and really look at all the artists we've got on show.
1: Rachel, thanks for your time today.
0: Thanks for having me.
1: That was Rachel Azzopardi, who's the co-founder and creative director of Illuminate Adelaide. A bit of a Canberra-Adelaide war going on in the text messages. Someone was saying Enlighten began in 2011 from Canberra. Different ways to bring different cities to life, though. One thing about Adelaide, though, it does echo with London.

0: That's The Waifs, London Still. After the news, we will look into a condition called peripheral artery disease. If you're not familiar what that is about and you'd like to know more, stick around for that conversation coming up in 5 minutes.
1: Beneath the heat and dust lies gemstones, secrets and murder.
2: This is homicide.
1: 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The suspenseful new crime drama, Treasure and Dirt, starts Sunday, July 19 on ABC TV and ABC iView.
3: Good morning, Kerry Worthington with ABC News. Queensland police say they're treating the disappearance of a young mother in the state's southeast as suspicious. 30-year-old Yana Armstrong was last seen alive on Tuesday at her home in the Toowoomba suburb of Newtown. Police located her car in the middle of a street near her address while her four-month-old baby was located at her home. Detective Acting Inspector Brian Collins says the circumstances surrounding the disappearance are concerning.
4: We are treating it very, very alarming that a 30-year-old female with a four-month-old child disappears overnight and the car's left the way in which it was. So, yeah, we are suspicious of the way in which she is, disappeared.
3: A teenage boy remains in custody and is being questioned over the suspicious death of 13-year-old Layla Jeffrey at Donald in Victoria's

0: Northwest. Here's Olivia Jenkins.
1: It's been 6 days since Layla Jeffrey was last seen in McCracken Street in Donald. She was a student at the local high school and her family had lived in the tiny town for about 3 years. But a confronting discovery, police revealing they found what they believe to be the young girl's remains less than 600 metres from where she vanished. The 13-year-old's disappearance on the 4th of July sparked a major search involving the dog squad, air wing and specialist police. But on Thursday, emergency crews found human remains in Apex Park and her death is now being treated as suspicious.
0: A delegation from Qatar has travelled to Iran in the latest attempt to salvage a peace deal between the United States and Tehran after an escalation in hostilities this week. In his latest comments on social media, President Donald Trump says the US has agreed to a request from Iran to continue talks while maintaining the ceasefire is over. The BBC's Sebastian Usher reports.
2: The latest comments from President Trump are very ambiguous. I mean, how can you have talks but not have a ceasefire? The reason for the talks happening is essentially because there is a ceasefire. So I think, as far as President Trump is concerned, he doesn't want an all-out war, but he doesn't want to give a sense that he's giving in any way to Iran. And I think what's changed over this past week a little bit is a bit of clarity about how vital the Strait of Hormuz remains to the Iranians.
0: British detectives investigating Andrew Mountbatten-Windsor will travel to the United States to meet with the family of his accuser, Virginia Giuffre. Europe correspondent Zoe Ford reports.
3: Detectives from Thames Valley Police, the same police force which arrested the King's brother, Andrew Mountbatten-Windsor, on suspicion of misconduct in public office earlier this year, are expected to travel to the US in the coming weeks. They're due to meet with Skye and Amanda Roberts, the brother and sister-in-law of the late Virginia Giuffre, who alleged the former prince sexually assaulted her when she was 17. He's always denied the allegations. The meeting won't be a formal interview as Ms. Giuffre's family members are not considered direct witnesses to the allegations, but they have been speaking to detectives throughout their investigation. Zoe Ford, ABC News, London.
0: British expats living in southern Spain have spoken of their fear and panic as they were told to evacuate in the face of devastating wildfires. The fires broke out on Thursday near mountains in the Almería province, killing at least 12 people while 19 others remain unaccounted for. Police say many of the victims died while trying to escape, ignoring shelter-in-place instructions. British resident Dean Taylor says it was terrifying.
4: It's a very sad day, isn't it? It's not good. It's devastating, really. We only just escaped the fires last night. We had to go back on the rural roads and, it was quite terrifying, really.
0: Hobart's Museum of Old and New Art has announced plans to establish a new art museum in Bangkok, Thailand. Mona founder David Walsh has signed a memorandum of understanding with Thai real estate company Asset World Corporation to develop Mona Bangkok. Mr. Walsh says the corporation presents an opportunity to take what Mona's learned to one of the great tourist centres of the world. Mona Bangkok will be led on Mona's side by Lee Carmichael, the chief executive of Mona subsidiary Dark Lab, who says the new project will be unconventional and unique. And in the FIFA World Cup, Spain's opened the scoring against Belgium in the first half of their quarterfinal at Los Angeles Stadium. The scores are 1-0. Spain reached the quarterfinals as the only team in the tournament yet to concede a goal. You're up to date with ABC News.
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6: Good morning. 25 minutes to go. If you would like to know how to reduce your risk of peripheral artery disease, or even know what peripheral artery disease is, stick around. 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You can call in on 1300 800 222 or text 0437 774 774. We have had a continuation of the conflict in the text message line about who in Australia has the oldest light festival. Enlighten started in Canberra in 2011, we were told. Dave says, sounds like Vivid Sydney, which started in 2009. Looks like Canberra and Adelaide were getting in on the act. With Sydney started at first, well, who knows?

Does anyone have any light-related festivals older than 2009? I mean, technically, Thomas Edison got the ball rolling in 1879, but it seems a long time to wait, doesn't it? 2009? 140 years it took for us. But if you'd like to tell me about that or just ask your health questions, that'll be the focus for the next 25 minutes or so. 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We'll be with Gordon after this.

0: That's Lonesome Loser by A Little River Band. You are listening to ABC Radio Overnights. I had mentioned earlier that different cities might be competing in the text message line for the first to hold Australia's ever light, first ever light festival. Canberra has fired back. Not a competition, just viewing cities in a new light.
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0: Let's focus today on our inner health and explore a condition that doesn't get a lot of press. It's called peripheral artery disease, and here to explain everything for us is Professor

0: Gordon Lynch, Director of the Centre for Muscle Research in the Department of Physiology at the University of Melbourne. Good morning, Gordon.
1: Good morning, Ashwin.
0: I'd never heard of this condition. Does it need more press?
1: Oh, I think it does, actually, and we'll start raising awareness today because it's actually more common than you think. It's a condition we would call peripheral artery disease, or PAD, or PAD. It's actually, you know, the narrowing of the arteries, and it's caused by a buildup of cholesterol and plaque deposits that restrict the blood supply to the arms or legs. Typically, it's more commonly experienced in the legs. So there's not enough blood flow to keep up with demand. So there's not enough oxygen being delivered to the working muscles. Many people with PAD, they don't show any symptoms, but some may experience a painful ache in their legs when they're walking. It's called claudication, and it usually subsides after a few minutes of rest. And this aching in the calves, the thighs, the buttocks, it can limit walking and other activities as well. So while peripheral artery disease is caused by blocked arteries, especially in the legs, it can be an early sign of artery blockages in the brain and the heart. So awareness of the condition between peripheral artery disease and coronary artery disease, more generally, when we think about heart attack and stroke, it's really important to we know that connection, because PAD affects about 10 to 12% of people over the age of 40 and upwards of around about 20% in populations 75 years and older. So it doesn't get as much attention, but it's a serious topic deserving of our consideration, especially because if we detect it early enough, we can reduce the risk of conditions, like heart attacks and stroke. But if blood flow to limbs is being occluded, and over time, we're more serious things like amputation could be on the card. So we need to really be thinking about this early.
0: What role can exercise play in helping us?
1: Well, I think exercise plays an important role because, if you think about medical experts, vascular surgeons believe that the people whose legs are painful or get tired easily or have trouble walking distance because of leg cramps, they should be assessed for peripheral artery disease because if you're a smoker, anyone with family history of PAD or symptoms of disease should be assessed. But if you're not having symptoms, it doesn't make sense to get tested if you're otherwise healthy, you don't have symptoms, you're younger than 60 years of age, haven't smoked and so on. But if you're feeling these pains while you're walking, the simple test to screen for peripheral artery disease is to have your GP check the pulses in your feet to determine whether the blood flow to each foot is normal. They can use blood pressure cuffs that normally runs on the arms. They've got ones for the legs as well. They can do the combination and check that the pressures are similar in the upper body and lower body, and that could be a sign because exercise, and you mentioned, can exercise help? It can, because I think going back to the mid-1960s, that's when we identified that exercise can be effective for peripheral artery disease. It's been around for a long time, Ashwin. It's not something more recent. It's just been around for a while. But intermittent walking exercise was shown to improve the ability for someone to walk for longer before the onset of pain, and just generally to be able to walk for longer. So many trials since then have shown that exercise can improve functioning and quality of life in patients with peripheral artery disease. The most common studied exercise would be supervised treadmill exercise. Now, that's done under the supervision of an allied health professional or a clinical exercise physiologist, someone like that. That's recommended by organisations like the American Heart Association. But other forms of exercise can improve walking performance as well, Ashwin, and that could be home-based walking. It could be arm and leg cycling, where you can do that sort of upper and lower body movements. Resistance training there's been some studies looking at resistance training for peripheral artery disease as well. So there are some safe exercise choices for patients with peripheral artery disease, but ideally these should be prescribed and overseen by medical specialists and administered by the people I mentioned. It could be a clinical exercise physiologist or another sort of allied health professional who's going to be supervising you through that exercise. So some exercise things, but there's other things to consider too.
0: Yeah, tell us about some of those other considerations.
1: Well, I think I mentioned about smoking before. You must quit smoking. I mean, smoking increases the risk for another sort of allied health professional who's going to be supervising you through that exercise. So some exercise things, but there's other things to consider too.
0: Yeah, tell us about some of those other considerations.
1: Well, I think I mentioned about smoking before. You must quit smoking. I mean, smoking increases the risk of peripheral artery disease. It increases the risk of stroke and heart attack. And you can make existing peripheral artery disease

0: for recommendations. Yeah, and then we hear a lot of this for cardiovascular conditions like heart attack and stroke, but eating less saturated fat, reducing salt, reducing sugar intake, adding more vegetables and fruits to the diet. You know, ideally, the point behind this is we're reducing our blood pressure, we're helping reduce inflammation in the blood vessels, you know, throughout the body. That's going to be really important. Other things mean, I think it's also, you know, trying to get to a healthy weight and maintaining a healthy weight, managing blood pressure, as I mentioned, but cholesterol, diabetes, getting good sleep and controlling stress as best you can, they're going to be really important things as well. Now, there are medications and surgical options for peripheral artery disease, so these should be discussed with your medical specialist, and they're going to be able to advise you what's suitable based upon your condition. But as a first step, Ashwin, I think the idea is raising awareness of peripheral artery disease. And if you're, you know, regularly experiencing leg pain when you're exerting yourself just by walking, then make sure you get checked by your GP as a first start, because it's best to get detected early so that these interventions can have the best effect. So I just hope that's you thinking about peripheral artery disease. It's something that you hadn't heard of, but it has been around for a while. It doesn't get as much attention. And it's, again, in that suite of cardiovascular conditions that we must pay attention to.
1: I did have an expert on about stroke a couple of weeks ago, and he'd said something very similar to you. He said smoking and obesity, those are the two factors especially to get on top of to prevent, to reduce the risk of those, a stroke in general. But he was talking about atherosclerosis as well. It just seems like as you get older, it's a condition that creeps up on you. But he did talk about the value of quitting smoking and getting your weight under control.
0: Yeah, so all of that advice is relevant here for peripheral artery disease, because, again, it's the same thing in terms of this buildup of cholesterol and plaque deposits, which are, you know, in terms of the plumbing around the body, we've got blockages here and there. We've got inadequate delivery of that oxygen-rich blood to the muscles that we want to perform tasks. So if we've got those blockages, that's when trouble starts. And I think it's the same whether it's heart attack, whether it's stroke, whether it's other conditions. Here we're talking about, you know, this pain in the legs, typically, and that's, again, the same sort of principle behind this blockade of the vessels, and we need to look at ways in which we can fix that.
1: If you have a question, you're listening to Gordon Lynch, who's the Director of the Centre for Muscle Research in the Department of Physiology at the University of Melbourne. Give us a call with your questions on 1300 800 222. Julie has rung in from Arthurville in New South Wales. Hi, Julie.
2: Hi, how are you, Ashlyn?
1: Good, thank you.
2: Doctor. I'm all the stuff that the doctor has said that I have had. My mother died at 56 from peripheral vascular disease, and then I contacted it 10 years ago. I'm now 69. I've had overweight, but
1: Sorry, you're just cutting out. Julie, I want to keep going with this call. It was just cutting out a little bit. Can you try again? Keep going. Just make sure the phone's close to your face too.
2: Okay. Is that better, Ashlyn?
1: That's nice. Yeah, that's working.
2: Yeah. 10 years ago, I died.
1: Sorry, I think, Julie, I appreciate that. It's really a shame. I'm going to put you back on hold, Stu. I just think the line's not very clear, unfortunately, with Julie. We'll see if we can.
0: Yeah, but it was very important what she said, Ashwin, in terms of her family history of that. And then, so Julie got, her mother had it, and then she got it as well. So this is a really important thing. If you have a family history of PAD, that you need to get checked as well.
1: Yeah.
0: Because that early detection is really important. So that was a really important call. It's a shame that it was cutting out, because that's a really important story to tell.
1: This genetic component as well. Sometimes when a disease is related to the arteries, you think it's buried so deep in your body. It's not like your waist where you can see the pounds dripping away. You feel almost powerless to do anything about your arteries, but there are steps you can take.
0: Yeah, so if you're having cholesterol buildup and so on, it's something that you don't say, oh, well, I can see this cholesterol buildup. It's happening invisibly, yeah. And it, you know, you mentioned some risks in obesity and other things, but you don't have to be overweight or obese to have

0: blockade like this caused by cholesterol deposits. So, you know, there are medications, there are amazing statin drugs out there for cholesterol lowering and very effective. That could be part of the suite of things that your medical specialist may be looking at. But it's making sure we're really identifying here early detection and making, you know, raising awareness that this is a condition that we should be thinking about if we've got that pain.
1: I'll see if we can bring Julie's line back up again. Hi, Julie.
2: Hi, I'm sorry.
1: That's okay.
2: Better lines where I live.
1: Yeah, sure. No, that's okay. So yeah, keep going with what you were saying before.
2: Yes. So then they discovered that I had the same. So I've been seeing a wonderful doctor. I've got about 15 stents in my body, in my legs and groin, and I've had my carotid artery replaced. I've had it cleaned out. I've had 6 strokes. I've had 3 heart attacks. And, and because of all this, they have just put me on, and I had the injection this week of a cholesterol medication, which Medicare paid for, that was $1,800. And I'm having another one in 3 months, and then there's 6 monthly. But it is very important that people get to a doctor quickly, establish a relationship, and everything that the doctor has said is true. I gave up smoking 20 years ago before it was diagnosed. So that did help, but it's a genetic thing as well, I wanted to say. So thank you. I just happened to turn the radio on, and all I can do is thank the doctor that I'm seeing, because I wouldn't be alive without him.
0: Isn't that a great story, Julie? Thank you for sharing that, because it just shows you that there are so many things that can be made available to help you, the stents and you know, you've got certain risks to other things, but you're being treated for that as well. I think that's an indication of the quality of the medical care that we have in this country. It's something that we should be proud of. And look, I just want to say thank you for sharing your story, because it's really important that we understand there's a genetic component, but also the fact that there are such wonderful treatments out there.
2: Absolutely. Thank you so much.
1: Thank you for calling in, Julie, and for sharing your story as well. Very appreciate you opening up about what could otherwise be a medical topic, but there's a real human element to this as well. There's human stories and trying to do your best to have a long, healthy life. Liz has texted to say, I have this condition and find good footwear assists. Gordon.
0: Okay, so foot pain could be another part of the thing, because you've got, you know, restriction of blood flow to the feet. And you know, another important issue that I didn't discuss, Ashwin, is that sometimes one of the signs is you may have you know, minor cuts and abrasions that don't heal properly, much like the condition that we might see with someone with diabetes as well. So it's an indication that there's not adequate blood flow getting to where it needs to be for healing. So that part of it, in terms of painful feet, is another thing about lack of circulation and other aspects to the feet, which could lead to certain conditions which would aggravate it and so on. So good footwear is going to be part of the package of things that may be important to allow you to do walking and other activities without pain, because it's really about managing the condition. But also, if we know that exercises can be beneficial if it's done under the right supervision and it's recommended accordingly for you. So I think part of it will be, yes, the exercise, but there's also the other aspects as well. And footwear, I think what Liz has mentioned there, is a very important consideration too.
1: Tom has asked, Tom from Whittlesea, other than surgery, is there any natural remedy to enable the breaking down and cleaning up of plaque in the arteries?
0: Well, in terms of the drugs that we mentioned, so the statin drugs are cholesterol-lowering drugs. And, you know, statins save lives. We're talking about cardiovascular disease more generally. You know, they're very powerful medications and are going to be much more effective. And we're advocating always a healthy diet. This is on top of. The first step is also the diet, but making sure that we've got access to medications that can help. And there are. So I think we're going back to Julie's situation where she described having stents put in, because much like people talk about stents in the blood vessels of the heart that can ensure adequate oxygen delivery to the heart. The same thing is apparently for the legs as well. We can put stents in the various large vessels there and obviously very effectively. But the cholesterol lowering aspect, we start with our diet and our exercise and do all the right things, but that may not be sufficient to reduce, if your cholesterol levels are very high, to get it back to where it should be. And that's where your medical specialist is going to be able to provide you with quite powerful medications that can work in conjunction with exercise to have a very effective outcome. So I think just have that discussion with first and foremost with your GP, and then maybe a referral to a cardiovascular specialist who's going to be able to provide you that. But the cholesterol lowering, as it would be in the serious situation, a combination of the lifestyle, but also it's going to be medications as well.
1: Professor Gordon Lynch from the University of Melbourne is with you now. We've only got a couple of minutes to the news to go, but this is a text that's come in, Gordon. It says, we're only evolved to live for 35 years. Every year thereafter is excess. I always thought that 35 years was an average that was pulled down by all the childhood mortality, but that if you made it out of one, you could live quite a long life.
0: 35 years.
1: Doesn't seem like a lot.
0: Doesn't. You think about the certain behaviours that we have, you know, risky behaviours or other things that we learn in terms of how to live a more healthy life. I guess that's a contributing factor. But it sounds like a very truncated situation, doesn't it? Doesn't sound right to me.
1: No. And I always thought that because, you know, historically that may have been the average life expectancy, but I always thought that's because so many kids died in childbirth. But the average, if you made it out, was a lot longer. But yeah, who knows what humans are capable of living, how long. Maybe it's a topic for another day, but what's the natural lifespan of a human being?
0: That's a very good topic. And I have discussed, we do talk about longevity and health as well. And it's a topic, it's not necessarily about living longer, Ashwin, it's about the quality of life that we lead. So the health span is going to be a much more important indicator for our quality of life than just living longer, because we know medical interventions can do wonderful things to allow us to live longer, but it's also we want to think about the quality of life as well. So that's really a really important topic and one that I'll cover in the weeks ahead.
1: You've been listening to Professor Gordon Lynch, Director of the Centre for Muscle Research in the Department of Physiology at the University of Melbourne. Gordon, thank you for your time this morning.
0: Thanks a lot, Ashwin.
1: Hopefully that was useful as well to you to prevent another health condition that we should be working on avoiding if we can. We're about at the end of the program. I'll be back with you tomorrow. I think for our music special, we'll do great lyricists. If you're interested in wonderful, talented songwriters who put a touch of poetry into their music, that will be the topic for the music special. I'm Ashwin Sekhar. It's been lovely to have you overnight. I'll put you over to the news and I'll be back with you tomorrow.
3: Are there any winners in the cost of living crisis? What's causing the algal bloom?
4: Questions. They've never been more important. So the one thing we'll never question is our duty to keep asking. ABC News. Keep asking.

0: morning, ABC News with Michael Della Fontana. Spanish emergency services in the south of the country say they're fighting the worst wildfires they have ever faced, which have so far killed at least 12 people, while 23 others remain missing. The BBC's Guy Hetchko reports.
1: This is already the worst fire the Andalusia region has ever seen in terms of human loss. There are fears the number of dead will rise. The bodies of four of the victims were found in a car. The authorities said they believe they were British because the steering wheel was on the right-hand side. Eight other people who are known to have died had tried to escape the flames on foot. Investigators have inspected a collapsed power cable, which was initially blamed for starting the blaze. But local technicians have said electricity was not running through it.
0: British detectives investigating Andrew Mountbatten Windsor will travel to the United States to meet the family of his accuser, Virginia Giuffre. Europe correspondent Zoe Ford reports.
2: Detectives from Thames Valley Police, the same police force which arrested the King's brother, Andrew Mountbatten Windsor, on suspicion of misconduct in public office earlier this year, are expected to travel to the US in the coming weeks. They're due to meet with Sky and Amanda Roberts, the brother and sister-in-law of the late Virginia Giuffre, who alleged the former prince sexually assaulted her when she was 17. He's always denied the allegations. The meeting won't be a formal interview as Ms. Giuffre's family members are not considered direct witnesses to the allegations, but they have been speaking to detectives throughout their investigation. Zoe Ford, ABC News, London.
0: Locally now, in the Museum of Old and New Art founder David Walsh has signed an agreement to develop a new art museum in Bangkok. Ashley Barraclough reports.
3: Mr. Walsh is in Bangkok, where he yesterday signed a memorandum of understanding with Thai real estate company Asset World Corporation to develop Mona Bangkok. It will be led on Mona's side by Lee Carmichael, the chief executive of Mona subsidiary Dark Lab. Carmichael says the new project will take the creative spirit of Mona into a new context and will be unconventional and unique like the original museum. Tasmanian Premier Jeremy Rockliffe is also in Thailand for the signing of the deal and says he looks forward to visitors coming to Tasmania to visit Mona after seeing the Bangkok project.
0: Australian rock band Cold Chisel has announced the death of its saxophone player Andy Bickers after a heart-fraught battle with cancer. In a post on social media, the band announced he died Friday morning, remembering him as an incredible musician and a great person to be out on the road or out on the town with. As well as Cold Chisel, Bickers toured with other big names, including Midnight Oil, The Eagles and Silverchair throughout his career. In the AFL, Collingwood has won its fourth consecutive game with nail-biting victory over North Melbourne. Corbin Middlemass reports.
4: Down by 9 points in the final term, the Pies powered past North Melbourne, kicking three of the last four goals to win a thriller. Tim Membry kicked the go-ahead goal from a set shot in the waning moments to complete a stunning chain that involved some dash from Nick Dacos and a Jordan Dugowie tackle break. The win came at a cost, however, with Jeremy Howe hurting his groin and Lockie Schultz his ankle as the Pies made it four straight wins. North Melbourne's Tom Blamires was concussed in the first quarter. Corbin Middlemass, ABC Sport, Melbourne.
0: Belgium has scored a late equaliser just before half-time against Spain in their quarter-final match at the Men's Soccer World Cup. Fabian Ruiz scored in the 30th minute for Spain after they dominated the match early. Belgium striker Charles de Ketelaere then scored a header against the run of play to make it 1-1 heading into the second half. In tennis, Novak Djokovic's quest for an eighth Wimbledon men's singles title and a record 25th Grand Slam has come to an end after he lost his semi-final to Italian top seed Jannik Sinner. Defending champion Sinner won in three sets 6-4, 6-4, 6-4. He'll now face Alexander Zverev in the final after he overpowered British wildcard Arthur Ferry 7-6, 6-2, 6-4. Now to the weather, a warning of icy roads in parts of the Central Plateau and Upper Derwent Valley, gale warning for the far northwest coast and central west coast, strong wind warning for the central north, upper east coast, lower east coast, southeast coast and southwest coast. Showers increasing for Burnie and Launceston, showers forecast for Devonport and Hobart, a late shower or two. 14 the top for Burnie, Launceston, Hobart, 13 for Devonport. Currently 12 in Burnie, 7 in Devonport, 2 in Launceston and 3 degrees in Hobart. ABC News.
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6: Now we're talking. Yes, here we are. We're back again. Welcome to it, to Saturday morning. It's great to have you along. And certainly from where I am, nowhere near as chilly as I thought. Got very high pitched there. Nowhere near as chilly. Actually thought it was going to be sort of below zero, etc. this morning as I was heading in. But no, not so. Maybe it is where you are. As MDF was saying, there's some icy roads around the place, as you'd expect at this time of year, I suppose. But if that's the case, well, it shouldn't be a but there. If that is the case, if you see, you know, some challenging conditions where you are out and about, then please give us a shout. Please share that, because that's really, really important and so helpful for people who are, you know, jumping in the car and heading somewhere, wherever that may be. So text in if it's safe for you to do that. You know, you can do the old voice to text 0438 922 936, or you can use the ABC Listen app. As a road ranger, I'd like to know what you see out on the roads. Lots of fog in lots of places this morning as well. So just take care and, had a little furry make a full tilt run for me this morning. Thankfully, it was a miss, but it was a very near miss. So be careful wherever you happen to be out on the roads. Right, I'll stop sounding like your mother now. Coming up on the program, as always, some wonderful talent, some great conversations. I'm super looking forward to sharing with you. We've got an award-winning, the political cartoonist of the year. She's actually in Tasmania as we speak, driving up to the northwest coast to hold a series of workshops, some drawing workshops, cartooning workshops. So looking forward to having a chat to her. It's NAIDOC week. We're going to talk about a great initiative called Auntie's Dispatch. If it's been a long time since you've received an actual, real, proper letter, then this may be the project for you. And loads, loads more. Sally Wise is going to be in talking cooking later on the program after 10. Some kitchen / cooking talk back for you. If you've got any questions from your kitchen, looking forward to ABC's Queen of the Kitchen, author, fabulous cook, Sally Wise, coming in. So does everybody else, can I tell you. Very excited in the ABC building, because Sally and Robert, they never come empty-handed. And that's an understatement. Anywho, that's all coming up on the program too. Love to hear from you. Again, the text line 0438 922 936. Let's have a little look at some of the top temperatures around Tasmania this morning. And for the rest of the day, it looks like the best part of the day really is going to be this morning. Might be taking a turn. We'll get more details, of course, from the Bureau coming up this hour as well. Starting with King Island. Good morning, King Island. Currie, 15 degrees the maximum. Showers increasing and windy. For the northwest coast, Burnie, a maximum of 13 degrees. The showers increasing there too. Deloraine, showers at 11. Marawar, 14. Pretty mild in Marawar, really. And showers increasing there, though. For Sheffield, max of 11 and showers. So showers really is the word across the state today. Central North, the showers are increasing across the central north. A max of 14 for Launceston, 12 for Cressy, 14 for Georgetown. Some late showers on Flinders. The Corner, 15, same for Whitemark. In the northeast, if you're headed up the Ben, finally, it looks like things are really getting cold enough to have a little bit of the white stuff happening. 4 degrees, snow showers, getting windy on the Ben. For Bridport, 14, Scottsdale, 13, and showers increasing in both centres there. For the Central Plateau, Bothwell, a maximum of 12 degrees. Frosty for Bothwell this morning. Showers increasing. They're increasing too in Liaweenie, with a maximum of 5 degrees at Liaweenie. In the west, for Strawn, showers increasing to 15, frosty start for Maydena, and showers increasing top of 12 degrees, and showers increasing too for Queenstown, 13, and in Waratah, 8 degrees, the maximum, and showers. Speaking of Queenstown, though, another of the great conversations this morning about a brilliant project that is helping you with your finances on the West Coast, and it is centred on the West Coast in Queenstown. for all of the locals. It's the Financial Literacy Project. We're going to bring that to you on the program as well, helping you out with your tax return, if you're putting that one off. In the Midlands, temperature-wise, for Campbelltown and Oatlands, both showers increasing. Max of 13 for Campbelltown, 10 degrees for Oatlands today. On the east coast, also a few showers. St Helens atop of 15, the showers increasing. Foggy in Fingal this morning. So just careful around Fingal. Showers increasing, 13 degrees. And just turning the tables weather-wise, Maria Island, sunny today and 14. Possible late shower for Swansea and 12. In the Upper Derwent Valley, both New Norfolk and Ouse are top of 12 degrees. Foggy start, shower or two in New Norfolk, late shower for Ouse. And in the southeast, finally, Hobart, a maximum of 14 degrees with a late shower or two. Bruny Island, Adventure Bay, 13 with a possible late shower, hedging the bets in Adventure Bay. Deep South Dover, 13 with a late shower or two, and Port Arthur. Actually, today, expecting a sunny day at a top of 14 degrees. Good morning to Mark in Risdon Vale. Happy Saturday. A bit chilly, Mark says. Busy fulfilling NAIDOC week, which is great. Glad you had a good week. Wonderful dawn sky, says Anthony in North Hobart. Good morning. Gig guides on the way.

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1: Tapped.
2: Shazam! 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Good morning. It's your weekend. How fantastic. And a busy weekend as well. Looking forward to bringing you some excellent events and conversations and lots of talk back, and looking forward to you getting involved with it as well. Please do. Gardening talk back, of course, after nine this morning, and Andrew Clark from Harmony Garden Centre is going to join you to get straight any of those issues you've got in your garden. And you can always call in on 1300 222 936. 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

0: The Gig Guide, and bringing us the Gig Guide this morning at 17 past six is my fluffy little honey badger. It's Grace McCallum. Amazing,
1: wow.
0: Grace. Hello.
1: These intros are just getting better and better. I think last time, because we missed last week, but last time was Dazzling Disco Donut. Wow, just yeah. Keep it up.
0: Okay.
1: Try and top
0: pressure,
1: that.
0: Pressure's on.
1: First up, we have Palencia. I don't know if you've heard of this band. They're an eight-piece Tasmanian ensemble. They sometimes go out just as their sort of core group, as a group of three, but they're playing at the free monthly Moona Music Series.
0: Oh, yep. At Moona Arts.
1: Yes, mm-hmm. Yes, exactly. And Christian Palencia, who is one of the three main members of the band.
2: Hence the name.
1: Yes. I reckon he had naming rights. But he is the brother of Tassie music legend Mia Palencia, who you've probably seen around the traps.
0: Yeah, right. It's all coming back
1: yes,
0: to me now.
1: Yes. And they sing pop folk, and they bring in influences from Arabic pop and Southeast Asian pop. It's great. And they're playing at the Moona Arts Centre today from 1 until 3.

0: World class.
1: Really,
0: world
1: really good.
0: World class.
1: And that production. Loved that.
0: So good,
1: it's
0: isn't
1: just
0: it?
1: Rich and vibey.
0: Yeah.
1: Loved it. Next up, I have a band called, well, they're not a band. They're sort of like
2: Make up your mind.
1: They're sort of DJ-y, like remixy people.
2: So if it's people, does that make it a band?
1: Yeah.
2: Even if they're spinning?
1: Questionable.
2: Do you still spin vinyl if you're a DJ, or do you
1: I
2: just
1: think some people
2: press
1: do,
2: the buttons?
1: But a lot of
2: really
1: people
2: quickly.
1: Just press buttons. I think these are button presses. They're in Melbourne.
2: That. What was that aeroplane movie with what's his face? And the buttons and they're flashing and they're beeping and they're flashing and they're beeping.
1: Yes, yeah. Exactly. And yeah, so I think some people spin records and some people just press the buttons. I think these are button pushers.
2: Okay.
1: They are. They're a Melbourne electronic duo. They're making pretty big waves internationally. They're called Teddy Cream. They have played lots of major festivals overseas, including Creamfields in the UK. They've supported big artists that you would have heard of, like Diplo and the Chainsmokers.
2: No.
1: Oh, okay. Okay, great. Let's move on. But they're still pretty young, and they've released a dance version of I Am Australian. I think that
2: they,
1: yeah.
2: So they're from. Oh, they are Australian.
1: They're Melbourne
2: based.
1: Oh,
2: that's okay. Then.
1: And yeah, they released right. it in the lead up to the World Cup and
2: yep.
1: to recognise the Socceroos' mm-hmm, efforts. Mm-hmm. I reckon Judith Durham's version is still pretty safe.
2: Okay.
1: But yeah. It was either this or their remix of Cotton Eye Joe. So
2: no,
1: yeah, I thought I would do
2: goodness.
1: Everybody a favour, and you can see them tonight
2: yeah.
1: at 10 PM at Botanica
2: yeah, I
1: Bar.
2: Probably would have just kicked you out of the studio if you yep. play that. Here,
1: yeah.
2: Here we go.
1: I foresaw.

0: Yeah. So close second to Cotton Eye Joe, but that just reminds me of when you had your parents, you know, stereo on and you just went from 33 and a third or whatever it was, yeah, and then you just spun it up. And
1: yeah, it's very much Alvin and the Chipmunks vibes.
0: Yes.
1: Yeah. Yeah. So, like, nearly got kicked out of the studio, but not quite.
0: Not
1: because
0: quite.
1: I didn't.
0: I've allowed you to
1: Cotton
0: stay.
1: Eye Joe. Well, I've got something else for you now, so don't speak too soon.

0: musical theater, isn't it?
1: Yes. But at least it's not a cover, not a cover band, a tribute band.
0: Tribute band. Yeah.
1: Okay. So it's called Club Broadway, and it's basically a nightclub, or in this case, an afternoon club, mm-hmm. For musical theatre lovers. And it's they're holding it at the Grand Pooh Bar today, and they've sold out shows around Australia.
0: Mm. I do love an afternoon show, you know that.
1: Well, that's yes. good. Yes, so you could be there this afternoon. But you can expect songs from Hamilton and Wicked. Les Mis on the dance floor would be interesting. Disney,
0: slightly
1: Chicago.
0: Grim.
1: Yes. I didn't choose that as a track. They're also going to be playing songs from Muriel's Wedding, the musical. So perfect if you've ever wanted to belt out Broadway tracks on the dance floor, which I reckon you secretly have. but here's some Muriel's Wedding, the musical, which...
0: Seeing a side of me, even I haven't seen.
1: Going to be hitting the decks.

0: Oh, that's rude.
1: Yeah. It's just bringing my high school days back to me.
0: Really is,
1: very clearly.
0: Very High School Musical.
1: Yes, but that will be today from 3 until 7 at the Grand Poo Bar.
2: Mm-hmm. Okay, great.
1: Yeah. So now.
2: Oh, I should say, sorry.
1: Yes.
2: I was nearly going to go shush. Shush for a minute. No, it's 23, but. Rude.
1: I'll kick you out of the studio soon. Exactly.
2: It's 23 past 6, 936 ABC Hobart, ABC Northern Tasmania. I must say that. With me, Mel Bush, and that one over there, Amazing Grace McCallum. Carry on.
1: Okay. So I've got something that I reckon you're going to like. So it's a Melbourne folk singer-songwriter and storyteller. He's been the winner of the Australian Solo Artist of the Year at the Folk Alliance Awards. He's played all the big folk festivals mm-hmm. around Australia. He's been to Ireland. He's showcased at Celtic Connections, which is probably the biggest Celtic music festival in the world. And it was this song, when I listened to it, it was not necessarily giving Celtic vibes, but it did remind me a lot of James Taylor,
2: okay.
1: of Gordon Lightfoot,
2: right.
1: Ralph McTell vibes.
2: Mm.
1: And that's tonight, 7 p.m. at the Fern Tree Tavern.

0: of my yesterday.
1: And can I add Roger McGuinn to that list?
2: Oh.
1: Lead singer of the Byrds.
2: Oh, yes.
1: Turn, turn, turn, man.
2: Yes.
1: Yeah.
2: And I actually just realised that I forgot to say the artist's name. It's Chris Mitzi. So,
1: it's not Roger McGuinn. It's not James Taylor or Gordon Lightfoot.
2: Yes. So that's Fern Tree Tavern tonight at 7 p.m. Right. So hopefully that cured anybody's cortisol spike from the last two songs. Next up is a Melbourne indie rock band called The Pretty Littles. They've just hit number 4 on the ARIA Australian Albums chart. The gig was supposed to be at The Republic. It is no longer there. It's starting at an earlier time of 6:30, and it's really nice to see other establishments picking up.
1: Yeah, that's great. I saw a call out for that the other day, just saying, you know, if there's any other venues. So happy for you, Pretty Littles, that you managed to find another venue.
2: Tonight, 6:30, Alter Bar.

0: thank goodness.
1: Massive knock-on loss of all of those pubs. Sorry, go. Yes.
0: Next up, the Heartbeats retro rock tribute covering 60s, 70s and 80s.
1: So you did fit a tribute band in. Or really a cover band.
0: A cover band. They're going to be doing early rock and roll, British invasion, 60s pop, psychedelic pop. The works, very nostalgic. Prizes for best dressed.
1: I was going to say, have they got outfits?
0: I think they do.
1: Okay,
0: and a drum set with their name on it. That's tonight.
1: Is electric drum set.
0: It could be.
1: Yeah.
0: Tonight, 7 PM at Turner's Beach Bowls Club.
1: What a great venue!
0: Yes.

0: Fun fact.
1: Okay.
0: Amazing Grace. That just reminded me, because it was a track on the very first cassette I purchased from Loughran's in Burnie. You weren't spoiled for choice, admittedly, but it was the Jan and Dean story.
1: Who are they? Are they people?
0: They're human. Well, they were. Maybe they're still alive. I don't know. They were kind of around at the same time as the Beach Boys.
1: Oh.
0: Yeah.
1: Okay.
0: I don't know. I didn't know either. Okay. I mean, I was only that big, you know. But I remember when my mum bought me the cassette.
1: And you stand behind that choice of first cassette.
0: It was great. It had, you know, little old lady from Pasadena and all the other. Yeah, anyway.
1: Wow. Mm. Well, I've got a quick bonus for you.
0: Yes.
1: It's July 11. It's Gough Whitlam's birthday, born in 1916. But it's also the anniversary of him appointing Sir John Kerr as Governor General in 1974 birthday. What a great birthday present. I have the liberty of putting together some Whitlam-adjacent tunes.
0: Whitlam-adjacent. Good on you, Gracie. See ya. Always a bonus. It's
2: time to begin. Ladies and gentlemen. Well, may we say, God save the Queen. Because nothing will save the Governor-General.
0: She's a gift, that producer, Amazing Grace McCallum. The bonus of Whitlam's birthday today. I didn't know that. There you go. Just about bang on 6:30, which means news is coming your way in mere seconds. After the news, we're going to catch up with the Bureau of Meteorology, find out what you're in for.
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7: Good morning, ABC News with Michael Della Fontana. US President Donald Trump has suggested talks aimed at a permanent end to the war with Iran will continue, despite hostilities this week testing the ceasefire. Emily Grimenz reports from Washington.
8: Donald Trump has reiterated today that he considers the ceasefire over, but says Iran asked for talks to continue and the US has agreed. The US Treasury has also issued new Iran-related sanctions. It comes after days of escalating military action, the biggest outbreak of fighting since the two signed a memorandum of understanding to work towards a truce. Iran's top negotiator, Mohammad Ghalibaf, says the conflict will not end with the country's surrender. Emily Grimenz, ABC News, Washington.
7: Hobart's Museum of Old and New Art has announced plans to establish a new art museum in Bangkok, Thailand. Mona founder David Walsh yesterday signed a memorandum of understanding with Thai real estate company Asset World Corporation to develop Mona Bangkok. Mr. Walsh says the corporation presented an opportunity to take what Mona has learned to one of the great tourist centres of the world. Mona Bangkok will be led on Mona's side by Lee Carmichael, the chief executive of Mona's subsidiary Dark Lab, who says the new project will be unconventional and unique. Tasmania's tourism minister says a new grants program helps

0: Helping businesses install electric vehicle chargers will help bring visitors to the state. The Electric Vehicle Destination Charging Grant Program will allow small to medium tourism businesses to apply for grants of up to $2,500 to install EV chargers. Applications for a share of the $125,000 available in round one are now open and close on August the 31st. Tourism Minister Roger Yench says the chargers are a crucial step for attracting tourists.
1: We need to make this not something that people have to make a special plan for, which might be a reason why they don't come and visit regional Tasmania. They need to know that our businesses, when they make their booking, have got somewhere they can plug in overnight.
0: Chinese carmaker BYD has admitted selling the wrong models to more than 1,200 Australian customers and will offer a full refund. BYD customers sold 2025 models when they paid for the 2026 cars, had angrily contacted the ABC, saying they were frustrated by the original offer of $1,100 in compensation. The company has apologised, saying human error was to blame and denies it changed its position to offer a full refund because of the ABC's involvement. Consumer advocates have questioned whether BYD misled customers in breach of consumer law. A dead fur seal found on the New South Wales central coast this week has tested negative to H5 strain of bird flu. The seal was found unwell and later died after it washed up at Blue Bay on Thursday. The state's Department of Primary Industries says it's common to receive reports of sick or injured seals. Returning overseas, and the King and Queen have reunited with Prince Harry's wife Meghan and the couple's two children in the UK. Europe correspondent Ms. Zoe Ford reports.
2: Buckingham Palace confirmed the long-awaited meeting between King Charles, Queen Camilla, the Duke and Duchess of Sussex and their children, Prince Archie and Princess Lilibet. It took place on Friday afternoon local time at the King's country residence Highgrove House in Gloucestershire. It was the first time in 4 years that the King and Queen had seen Meghan and the children, aged 5 and 7, in person. Prince Harry had been in the UK all week, attending charity events and celebrations to mark 1 year to go until the next Invictus Games. Ms. Zoe Ford, ABC News London.
0: Sport in Belgium, Tim Merlier has won a bunch sprint finish on stage 7 of the Tour de France as Tadej Pogacar retained the overall lead. Merlier reeled in compatriot Jasper Philipsen in the final 100 metres, then had too much pace for his rivals. Pogacar retained his 2-minute and 42-second overall lead. Collingwood has recorded a thrilling 4-point win over North Melbourne in round 18 of the AFL. The Pies kicked the last two goals of the game to prevail in a tight contest, 13-11-89 to 12-13-85. The win was Collingwood's fourth in a row and sees them rise to seventh and staying in finals contention. Pies midfielder Josh Dacos has praised the team's spirit.
3: We continue to fight as a group and something we've been really good at the last few years. And I think during this patch, we saw it in last week against Gold Coast, just how connected we are when times get tough. And we got through.
0: ABC News.
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5: Now we're talking.
6: Yep. Now we are talking, and it's lovely to be talking to you. And for you to share your stories on the program this morning as well. Welcome to it. Your weekend is here. We're going to catch up with the Bureau of Meteorology. We had the gig guide on a hot minute ago with Amazing Grace. Want to add to that because Elf has sent me some info. G'day, Elf. Who says, it's Kitty's big birthday spectacular, Eleganza. And this is at Island State Brewing on the pier in Ulverston. And it's happening tonight from 7:30 until midnight. And it's got one of our very own from, dare I say, from ABC. Although in her other persona as DJ Track and Field, KK, she is awesome. Kitty and the Rockets and Velma Arsenal, drag queen extraordinaire. That's the disco ball that's happening tonight at Island State Brewing. It's 24 to 7. Also on the way is this morning's historic hit. It's got quite the backstory. So I'm wondering if you're going to be able to pick what the track is, maybe what the band is as well. We'll get to that in a tick. But first up, let's check in with the Bureau of Meteorology. Morning to Tom Anderson. G'day, Tom.
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6: I have a sneaking suspicion that things aren't going to stay as lovely and still and sunny as they have been over the last couple of days. Can you take us around with the coastal waters, inland waters, all of the obs, please, Tom?
5: Of course. Yeah, you're right, Mel. We're already starting to see some of the winds pick up. So starting in the south, Matsaika Island, we've got a 9-knot northerly at the moment. For low Rocky Point, we've got a 16-knot northeasterly. Cape Sorrel, we've got a 23-knot northeasterly already. Cape Grim, we're looking at 18-knot northerly. King Island, 11-knot northerly at the moment. For Low Head, we've got a 7-knot southeasterly. Looking at a 7-knot easterly for King Island. Friendly Beaches, we're looking at a 7-knot northerly at the moment. Maria Island, a 12-knot northwesterly. And Tasman Island, a 20-knot northerly or north-northwesterly. In the inland inshore waters, we're looking at 12-knot northwesterly for Hobart and a 8-knot northerly for Den Point. At Dunalley, we've got a 3-knot northeasterly. In terms of the coastal waters forecast that we've got, so we're expecting to see, well, we've got the winds that I've just mentioned, but we see those increase as well up to 25 knots during the afternoon and evening for much of the state, possibly up to 35 knots this evening about the west coast, and it'll start tending westerly winds for the in the northwest from this evening, and then it'll be into tomorrow where we start seeing the westerly winds elsewhere in the state. For the swell, about the west and south today, we're looking at a southwesterly swell between 2 and 3 metres. We'll see that increase throughout the weekend as well. So we'll see it get to 4 to 6 metre swell from tomorrow afternoon. In the north, we're looking at a westerly below 1 metre swell at the moment. That again, will pick up a little bit into the weekend, but less so than the west and the south coast. And then about the east coast, at the moment, we have a southerly that is 1 to 1.5 metres. Looking inshore, we are going to see north to northeasterly winds today between 15 and 20 knots, and we'll see the seas below a metre. There is a chance of showers this afternoon, but it will be a partly cloudy day. We'll see the winds pretty similar tomorrow as well for the inshore waters. Again, a northerly between 15 and 20 knots in the morning, and then start tending towards the northwest in the early afternoon. Elsewhere's warnings that we have out at the moment. So we currently have a strong wind warning out for all coastal areas except for east of Flinders Island, and then the far northwest and central west coast at the moment are in gale warnings, so stronger winds there for today. And then tomorrow we're upgrading basically all the coastal waters to gale warnings except for the upper east coast and the lower east coast.
6: Righto, yeah. Okay, so it definitely is not going to be the settled weather that it has been. It's been beautiful, Tom. But other than that, sort of temperature-wise, pretty, well, by Tassie standards, say 14's pretty mild, reasonable temperatures, not getting too low in places other than on the top of mountains.
5: Yeah, that's right. So we'll see the temperatures will drop off a little bit from today. So for Hobart itself, we'll get down to 11 tomorrow and we'll stay there for a couple of days. But we'll only need to wait till midweek to get back up to 14 degrees. The one positive to take out of this wind and weather is that the overnight temperatures at least won't get as cold. So we're already looking at we've 3 degrees in town, but we'd expect to get we won't get that low for coming mornings. So we're forecasting a low of 6 degrees probably for the next couple of mornings after today.
6: Good-o. Good on you, Tom. Thanks for that. We'll catch you in an hour or so. Tom Anderson at the Bureau of Meteorology. It's 19 to 7, 936 ABC Hobart, ABC Northern Tasmania. We're also getting some reports of it being a little bit icy in places on the roads. Central Highlands, a case in point. If you come across challenging road conditions, and it's safe to let us know where they are if you're driving about or it could be outside your front door, give us a shout. Foggy in parts as well, if you're driving, as you'd know, in some of those low areas. The number text line 0438 922 936, and you can get in touch via ABC Listen as well at the press of a button. It's 19 to 7, 936 ABC Hobart, ABC Northern Tasmania. This morning's historic hit. I reckon it's a great backstory. It's also the track that's linked to an important anniversary today, the disintegration of America's first space station. Will you be able to pick the track? Stay with me. It's bragging rights to you if you can pick it. 0438 922 936.
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6: Hello, it's 17 to 7. Now, the band responsible for this morning's historic hit is... they're pretty hard to characterise, I would say. If you look at Wikipedia, you know, the go-to, they're a rock band. But I think they're also a fusion of pop, of classical, and I know the term ahead of their time gets thrown about a bit, but they did have a pretty futuristic sound for the 70s. So this morning's hit blends all but one of those important elements, because it was to be one of the band's biggest, most recognisable hits, but the brains behind the writing of the track decided to ditch the string section for the very first time, and linked this to an anniversary today of another important ditching. Today marks the demise of America's very first space station, only the second in the world after the Russians. It was called Skylab. And today, July 11, 1979, it finally disintegrated in the atmosphere. No crew on board, you'll be pleased to know, and scattered debris across the Indian Ocean and across WA. Now, bear with me, because this morning's hit does relate to the demise of Skylab. I mentioned the brains behind this particular track. Well, although the other band members were multi-instrumentalists, he played all the instruments on this particular track. According to Song Facts, his decision to ditch the two cellists and the violinist was because he actually got fed up with them, and he blamed it all on the union, because apparently the string section, when they'd actually stop playing before the end of a song if it got close to the end of the hour that they were contracted for. Anywho, when news came out that Skylab in bits and pieces had hurtled to the ground in 1979 on this day, the band's record company took out ads in trade magazines saying that they would dedicate this new single to the demise of the space station, and the song would also go on to be used as a wake-up song for the astronauts on the space shuttle Columbia in 1996. So, do you know the band and the track I'm talking about? It's ELO. And this little banger stands to reason. Don't bring me down. 936 ABC Hobart, ABC Northern Tas.

0: mornings, historic hit on 936 ABC Hobart and ABC Northern Tasmania with Mel Bush. Good morning. ELO's Don't Bring Me Down. And why? Well, because ELO linked that song in a pack of trade magazines to the downing of, disintegration of, demise of Skylab, America's first space station, which actually crashed in bits and pieces to the ground on this very day, July 11, back in 1979. Fair whack of it landed in WA. But look, just a little fun fact I'm going to share with you about Don't Bring Me Down. You know that part of the song that everybody thinks is Bruce? Well, actually, truth about that is, apparently, that it's actually the word Gruce, starting with a G for garden, and that was put in there simply because it was just a fill-in word. Like, it was just a fill-in word until he came up with another word and never actually did, because their German sound engineer, who I cannot remember his name, said, oh, you've put Gruß in there, which is German for greeting. So he left it there. Fancy that. It's 10 to 7. We'll have a few fun facts. Coming up in a moment, we'll get some fun facts about fishing.
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0: At 9 to 7, morning, Plinio Torian talking fishing. How you doing, Plinio?
7: Good, thanks, Mel.
0: Nowhere near as freezing cold as I thought it was going to be. I mean, you know, it's pretty nippy, but not as bad as it has been over the last few mornings, which has been very, very chilly indeed.
7: Yes.
0: Have you been getting out on the water, or have you been staying warm?
7: I've been staying warm, but I've sort of been planning to sort of hit some sea trout fishing as it sort of winds up for the year.
0: Okay.
7: It's going about now.
0: Let's talk sea trout, which may have been what I saw a couple of weeks.
7: May have been
0: a mullet. Anyway, it remains a mystery, and I haven't seen them since down at Drip Beach. But at any rate,
7: well, that sounds like sea trout. They're a bit of a mystery.
0: Yes. Talk to me about where they are.
7: Well, all the sort of rivers, the sort of estuary parts of the rivers as they come off the coast this time of year, because the people are looking for what should probably be described as fresh run fish, because there's a couple of types of sea trout. There's the ones that sort of stay in the estuary, and there's the ones that sort of run all the way out to sea. So this time of year you've got the fresh run fish coming in, and they look different. They're very, very silvery and more like a sea looking fish than a, you know, like an all-coloured-up trout.
0: Right.
7: Yeah, so the main estuaries, Derwent

0: being a great one because, I mean, there's so many people that live around the Derwent. It's a pretty solid producer of sea trout. But also the other mainstay area that's easily accessible is the North Coast rivers, like the Forrester, Inglis, and places like that. Our West Coast rivers later in the year, but that's a little bit, you know, for the more sort of adventure-bound trips because it's a bit more of a slog to get over the West Coast and chase them. People do that more sort of late, mid, late spring. This time of year, the Derwent's probably the best, along with, all the sort of main rivers on the North Coast, not like places like the Tamar, probably your sort of mid-sized rivers, I should say,
1: Now, maybe that is where the boats were going this morning as I was coming in. They were going in the opposite direction. I saw a couple of utes with fishing boats on the back. Boats on the back.
0: People targeting tuna this time of year. There's a good solid tuna run on at the moment. So they're probably the two. I mean, tuna takes, a lot of interest this time of year. I'm not so much a game fisherman. I'm more of a light line fisherman.
1: So what are you catching the sea trout with then?
0: Lures generally, like, 3-inch soft plastic lures, lightly rigged, and, like a 60mm shallow minnow. That's sort of your mainstay style of lures. And even trolling lures like spoon variants like Tassie Devils and also trolling with hard body lures like minnows as well. It's for the dedicated. It's not an easy thing. I mean, it's cold. But like I've said recently, when you get this sort of weather that's northerly dominant and pretty much got a straight northerly stream in weather at the moment, so that means it's a little bit warmer, although it might be a bit windy, it's a little warmer than it has been. And that's a good sort of period to sort of target fish in. It only takes a couple of degrees more, particularly in the mornings, on a sort of still, crisp day. It's bloody cold in the morning.
1: Yes, it is.
0: Yes, and if you've got sort of, say, still water in the margins, that'll get really cold it's not that inviting for fish. So you're always sort of looking for temperature this time of year. As I say, it's a real key focus to find fish and find fish feeding.
1: Having said that, it's been so still and so reflective on the rivers. Mm. It's just been, these are the winter days that just for people visiting Tasmania, this is what we do in the winter. We have of course we've got rough weather, but we have these beautiful, beautiful days. Just want to throw, a couple of questions at you, you mentioned the Derwent. So can you recommend some good spots along the Derwent closer to Bridgewater? I've been itching to test out my new lightweight setup.
0: Oh, absolutely. Points. So if you're starting out with sea trout fishing, it's good to treat a big river like the Derwent like a small trout stream and treat the edge of it just like the bank of any river and look for those sort of, try it during the run out because that's a good time to focus your initial efforts. And work near points and find that moving water and find that little pocket water, that still water, just in behind the point downstream when the water's running out and sort of work from downstream and throw your lures up into that sort of seam of the moving water and the still water and sort of keep that sort of position in mind as you work your way up along the edges. Yeah, and that's a good place to look. And the fish will congregate in those areas to feed on bait fish and stuff like that.
1: And you mentioned where the sea trout, where they are, where you can find them, depending on where. So this may be where this question comes from. Has the spawn run started yet?
0: Well, spawn run is pretty much in place. It's debatable whether there's a spawn run for sea trout, whether they come in earlier. I don't really see much evidence of that. But maybe they do. They probably come in a bit earlier and are finished spawning now. So a lot of trout sort of mid to the end of their spawn. Yeah.
1: I guess that's coming from the perspective that we have been talking about not catching trout during that time.
0: Yes.
1: Yeah.
0: Yes. Well, yeah, they're sort of protected in a lot of areas. But the Derwent's open all year round, and a lot of the lower estuary zones have a marker. Go to the IFS website if you're planning on targeting sea trout and check out where your seaward limits are for each estuary, and those are the areas you can fish before the first week of August, whenever this trout season is. Normally the first weekend in August. Check those details too, and then you can move further upriver. But on the Derwent, you can fish right up to, I think, the new Norfolk train bridge, main bridge, all year round. So there's no problem at all. Otherwise, you're sort of limited to the very lower reaches of, you know, main estuaries around the state.
1: And sticking with the inland waters, query, do you know if Gunn's Little Lake is accessible via any other routes or only accessible via Arthur's Lake, looking for somewhere different to start the season?
0: Yeah, look, it's been pretty good fishing up in there recent times. It's not a bad target for early in the season. And I actually was inquiring with a friend who fishes there myself this week, and apparently the road's quite good going in around Cow Paddock and in that way. That person will know what I mean. Yes, so the Arthur's Lake roads, yes, is the way to go in. You can go up through the Den and from the lowlands, the midlands, and come up through the sort of forestry tracks, but that's a difficult way to go. You're making it hard for yourself. Now, going via the Arthur's Lake area, I mean, we had 100 mil of rain during June, so the roads might be a little bit soft, but, I'd definitely be going in that way. Apparently, it's good for two-wheel drive all the way in.
1: Oh, well, that's good news, and let's hope no one's swearing at you next week. Unfortunately, we're out of time. We've got another question as well.
0: Yeah, just keep an eye on them early in the season, because those roads can get a bit sort of soft, but clearance should be good,
1: Good-o. Plinio, great to chat. We'll chat with you next week. Plinio Torian talking fishing. We're coming up to news time at 7 o'clock with Michael Delafontana, and I'm very excited after the news to introduce you to Australia's 2024 political cartoonist of the year. She's here in Tasmania and inviting all ages to a cartooning workshop. It's coming up. It's news time, 7 o'clock.
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0: In ABC News at 7, 12 people die and scores missing in wildfires in Spain. Made it to spread its wings to Thailand. And Collingwood continues its winning streak in the AFL. Good morning, I'm Michael Delafontano. At least 12 people have been killed and 23 others are missing in one of Spain's deadliest wildfires on record. Cyan Valance reports from London.
1: The blaze broke out near Los Gallardos in Spain's southeast and spread quickly, fanned by strong winds. Authorities say most of those killed by the fire are most likely foreign tourists. Four are believed to be British nationals who were trapped in a car as they attempted to escape. Other victims had been trying to flee on foot. 150 firefighters and 220 soldiers from Spain's military emergency unit battled the blaze. Authorities have not confirmed its cause.
0: British police investigating Andrew Mountbatten Windsor are planning to visit the United States to talk to relatives of the late Virginia Giuffre. Europe correspondent Zoe Ford reports.
2: The King's brother, Andrew Mountbatten Windsor, was arrested on suspicion of misconduct in public office earlier this year and released on bail. Detectives from Thames Valley Police are now preparing to travel to the US to speak with the family of his accuser, Virginia Giuffre. The meeting with her brother and sister-in-law, Sky and Amanda Roberts, won't be a formal interview as they're not considered direct witnesses to the allegations, but they have been speaking to detectives throughout their investigation. The former Prince Andrew has always denied any wrongdoing. Zoe Ford, ABC News, London.
0: Telstra has apologised to the family of a person in South Australia who passed away following the network outage on Wednesday. Ali Crew reports.
3: Telstra says CEO Vicky Brady has spoken with the family and apologised to members who were not able to contact each other when their loved one became unwell. Telstra says an intermittent issue affected some voice and data services at the family's location and that it prevented them from being informed that their loved one was being taken to hospital. As such, they did not have the opportunity to say goodbye. Telstra had said in a press conference that there were no active outages affecting the local area at that time, but it did not acknowledge the intermittent issue. The telco has blamed the outage on a software bug that caused its clocks to go out of sync, impacting telecommunications, payment systems and some transport networks.
0: Museum of Old and New Art founder David Walsh has signed an agreement to develop a new art museum in Bangkok. Ashley Barraclough reports.
4: Mr. Walsh is in Bangkok, where he yesterday signed a memorandum of understanding with Thai real estate company Asset World Corporation to develop Mona Bangkok. It will be led on Mona's side by Lee Carmichael, the chief executive of Mona subsidiary Dark Lab. Carmichael says the new project will take the creative spirit of Mona into a new context and will be unconventional and unique like the original museum. Tasmanian Premier Jeremy Rockliff is also in Thailand for the signing of the deal and says he looks forward to visitors coming to Tasmania to visit Mona after seeing the Bangkok project.
0: Both Tasmanian Labor and the Greens say the rise of support for One Nation reflected in recent polling is not surprising. Sophie Jankers reports.
5: Recent polling by Demos AU placed Labor at its lowest ever primary vote at 21%, tying second with One Nation. The Liberal primary vote polled at 28%, while the Greens sat at 14%. Labor MP Jen Butler says she understands many people are dissatisfied with the political system.
6: We'll be working hard to prove to those people that we're worthy of their vote.
5: Greens MP Vicka Bailey says it's unsurprising the polling would ring alarm bells for the major parties.
7: I think that's a manifestation of the failure of the major parties to actually listen to the community.
5: The poll surveyed 999 Tasmanian voters via internet panels between June 21st and July 6th.
0: Tasmanian Cabinet Minister Roger Yench says he won't be distracted by the polling data and says he's focused on governing, not political polls.
8: We'll keep on governing. We have a job to do. We'll focus on that. The electorate in due course will make its own decisions, but we're not distracted by polls like that.
0: Returning overseas, the US president says the country will continue to engage in talks with Iran despite declaring the ceasefire between the two over. Emily Gremenz reports from Washington.
5: The ceasefire was splintered this week by a major military escalation, the largest since Washington and Tehran agreed to a permanent ceasefire framework last month. Donald Trump has reiterated his earlier comments that the ceasefire is over, but says the US has agreed to continue talks at Iran's request. Separately, Iranian state media says Tehran will send a diplomatic delegation to Oman this weekend to discuss regional developments, particularly the Strait of Hormuz. Emily Gremenz, ABC News, Washington.
0: Briefly, Nigeria's president has announced that security forces have rescued at least 39 school children and six teachers who were kidnapped by gunmen in the country's southwestern Oyo state nearly 2 months ago. Back home, police have questioned a 16-year-old boy following the discovery of human remains believed to belong to a teenage girl who went missing in Victoria's West. Yvette Gray reports.
9: 13-year-old Layla Jeffrey was reported missing by a family member on the 5th of July after she was last seen the previous day in the town of Donald. It prompted a large-scale search of bushland west of Burns Street, and on Thursday afternoon, human remains believed to be the teenage girl were located. Missing persons squad detectives are treating her death as suspicious and have arrested a 16-year-old boy. A 53-year-old woman from Donald and a 55-year-old woman from Melbourne are also assisting police. At this stage, no charges have been laid. Investigations into the circumstances surrounding the girl's death are ongoing.
0: In Queensland, the search for a missing Darling Downs woman is entering its fourth day, with authorities holding grave fears for her safety. Nidal Mustafa reports.
10: Specialist search crews are set to continue combing through bushland at Black Gully Reserve in Rangeville in the Toowoomba area today. 30-year-old Yana Armstrong was last seen at her home on Gordon Avenue in Newtown on Tuesday. Her unlocked car was found abandoned a short distance away in the middle of the road, sparking grave concerns for her welfare. Police say her four-month-old baby is safe with relatives. Her family and police are urging anyone with relevant information to come forward.
0: Spain has set up a semi-final match against France after scoring a late winner to beat Belgium 2-1 at the Men's World Cup in Los Angeles. Fabian Ruiz scored in the 30th minute for Spain after they dominated the match earlier.

0: Belgium striker Charles de Ketelaere then scored a header against the run of play to make it 1-1 at the break. Mikel Merino then scored the winner in the 88th minute to send Spain through to the final four. In the VFL, the Gold Coast Suns will be without a trio of stars for their clash with Tasmania at North Hobart Oval today. Jamara Ugle-Hagan, Alex Sexton and Tasmanian Hugh Greenwood have all been left out of the team that will take on the Devils. Tasmania has made three changes and will welcome back winger Max Roney and captain Robbie Fox for the clash. New recruit Aidan Begg will play his second game for the club and says he's already forming a strong ruck partnership with Cameron Owen.
1: I really enjoy my time with Cam. He's a great human and we've spent a bit of time off the field too. And yeah, just talking to him, getting to understand him as well, it's been really good. And yeah, I think we're both enjoying our role now, yeah.
0: Sport continues with Jared Coote.
2: Collingwood has recorded a thrilling four-point win over North Melbourne in round 18 of the AFL. The Pies kicked the last two goals of the game to prevail in a tight contest, 13 goals 11-89 to 12-13-85. The win was Collingwood's fourth in a row and sees them rise to seventh on the competition ladder. Pies midfielder Josh Dacos has praised the team's spirit.
3: We continue to fight as a group and something we've been really good at the last few years. And I think during this patch, we saw it in last week against Gold Coast, just how connected we are when times get tough. And we got through.
2: Novak Djokovic's quest for an eighth Wimbledon men's singles title and a record 25th Grand Slam has come to an end after he lost his semi-final to Italian top seed Jannik Sinner. The defending champion won in three sets, 6-4, 6-4, 6-4. He'll now face Alexander Zverev in the final after he overpowered British wildcard Arthur Ferry 7-6, 6-2, 6-4. And English golfer Lottie Woad has a one-shot lead at the halfway mark of the Evian Championships in France, the fourth women's major of the year. Karis Davidson and Cassie Porter are the best of the Australians, 10 shots off the pace.
0: Now to the weather, a warning of icy roads in parts of the Central Plateau and Upper Derwent Valley, a gale warning for the far northwest coast and central west coast. Strong wind warning for the central north coast, upper east coast, lower east coast, southeast coast and southwest coast. Showers about the north and west, increasing to rain during the afternoon and evening. Fine elsewhere until showers develop during the evening. Burnie and Launceston, showers increasing, 13 the top for Burnie, 14 for Launceston, showers and 13 for Devonport. And for Hobart, a late shower or two and a high of 14 degrees. Currently in Burnie, it's 12 degrees, Devonport 7, Launceston 1, and in Hobart 3 degrees. ABC News.
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5: Now we're talking.
6: Hello, welcome to it. Welcome to your weekend. Here we are, Saturday morning. Not quite as cold as I thought it was going to be. Fancy that. We'll chat to the Bureau this hour too and get some more details on your weather for the weekend. It's lovely to have you along. Got some fabulous conversations on the way. Really looking forward to this next one with Australia's 2024 Political Cartoonist of the Year here in Tassie. Earlier on the program too, we had this morning's historic hit, which linked up with the anniversary today, back in 1979, of America's first space station, which was Skylab, rocketing to the Earth in bits and pieces, including across Western Australia, as a matter of fact. And ELO, in honour of that, said, well, they said that Don't Bring Me Down was going to be released in honour of Skylab. And Reggie's texted in. Always good to hear from you, Reggie. Good morning, says, hi, Mel. The Esperance Council in WA sent NASA a bill for littering because of Skylab, but a local radio station paid the fine. Why would they do that? And where did they get the money? Take care, says Reggie. Same to you. Have a lovely Saturday. It's 12 past 7 on 936 ABC Hobart and ABC Northern Tasmania. Megan Herbert hasn't been a part of the political cartoon landscape in Australia for a great many years, but her insightful satire pretty quickly drew attention. In 2024, Megan was the runaway winner of the annual Political Cartoonist of the Year. And these days, Her work can be found in the pages of the Sydney Morning Herald, The Age, as well as online. And I'll tell you where else Megan can be found this week. That would be at the Burnie Regional Gallery, hosting a series of workshops titled Drawing the Lines. It's not all about politics. Megan Herbert, thank you for joining us.
5: Good morning, Mel. Thanks for having me.
6: And you've been enjoying a little trip around Tassie in the time you've been here as well.
5: I don't think I'm ever leaving. That's it. We've had such an incredible time. It's so beautiful here.
6: I'm so pleased. Well, you do, because hasn't your boy mandated that you need to move to Tasmania anyway?
5: He's already told me I'm retiring here, so I will be joining the very excellent company of Tasmania's other incredible cartooning artists.
6: Yes.
5: You've got a very high density per capita of good cartoonists down here.
6: We do. So. Yes, we do. I mean, we've had John Kadelka, the utterly beloved, and we only lost John this year, and another John Polly Farmer as well. And I want to ask you about those in terms of influence in a moment. But you have many talents, Megan. You do write for TV, film, you create products, you create children's books. Why political cartooning?
5: I think it is the one art form that combines all the things I love most. I started out as sort of a word nerd and obsessed with writing and obsessed with storytelling. But at the same time, I was doing illustration for all sorts of different things. And I always felt like those two jobs needed to be separated. And it wasn't until a lot later that I started to realise, oh, no, there are a few art forms that need both equally. So the children's books was one. But when I started doing political cartooning, I realised that was the sort of intellectual stretch that I was really craving. Of children's books, you get that too. But being able to deal with adult issues in a way that draws on fun drawing skills and kind of problem-solving writing skills and trying to pare it all down to the minimum sort of combination of those two things. It's like the haiku of illustration and writing, really.
6: That's a great way of putting it. It really is.
5: You've got to peel off and pare away and pare down until you get the absolute essence of the thing. And I love the challenge of that. So
6: in mentioning John Kadelka, Polly Farmer, did you have influences? Did you have mentors? Did you have style that you recognised as something that spoke to you? Was there an influence in your work early on?
5: I feel like I'm going a bit backwards with that because I was living away from Australia for a good 13 years, living in the UK, Iceland and the Netherlands. And during that time, I wasn't paying attention to what was going on either in Australian news or political cartooning. So it's only on coming back to Australia and meeting all these wonderful people who are now my colleagues that I've sort of started to go back and understand all the layers of their work and trying to school myself in reverse, really, because I think what I was presenting and maybe why it got some attention is it probably wasn't the same as what everyone else was doing. I was just doing something that purely was an expression of what I wanted to say. But certainly people like my colleagues at The Age and Sydney Morning Herald, Kathy Wilcox was the person who first noticed my work and opened the door and actively tried to pull me into the industry, which is just such a fantastic thing to do. And as well, Matt Golding has been like a mentor to me. And he, of course, is the Political Cartoonist of the Year this year. And he's just astoundingly good. And to watch what they do every week is a lesson in itself. And also watching shows like Talking Pictures, where you just see the brilliance of cartooning talent in this country week after week. I feel like I'm drinking from a fire hydrant ever since I've been back, just trying to understand it all.
6: And if you haven't seen Talking Pictures, that would be Insiders tomorrow morning on ABC TV. And Megan Herbert, spoiled for material when it comes to political cartooning, to be fair.
5: Oh,
6: but you mentioned about running your own race. Do you have recurring themes in the work, in your work, that you like to focus on?
5: I think that the thing I do most is focus on the person at the end of the policy rather than the policy makers. I do some cartoons where you make fun of a politician, but I find that to be less interesting than trying to work out what is the effect that all these different policies or world events have on the single parent or the child in a war zone. Or to me, that's where news is important, because it's affecting human beings. So the politicians come and go, but the effect that they have lingers. So I try to focus on that, and it often comes from a bit of a personal point of view as well. So
6: 17 past seven, our guest is the wonderful Megan Herbert, Australian Political Cartoonist of the Year in 2024. And here in Tassie, because Megan, you're running a series of workshops this week for youngsters and adults at the Burnie Regional Gallery. Will the focus be on political cartooning, or be a little broader than that?
5: A little broader. We'll touch on a few things, and they're going to be fun. And I want to impress upon you.
6: Do you feel you need to say that because politics is involved?
5: Yeah. And so not everyone follows politics. One of the things I do as an illustrator is I draw events and weddings. And doing that work, I've discovered that there are a lot of people who not only don't know what a political cartoonist is, but they don't even follow politics at all. They just live their life, which is astounding, really, but they exist. So it must be hard for you to take on board.
6: Wrap my head around,
5: Yeah. So, but these workshops are specifically aimed at people who say, oh, no, I can't possibly draw, because I very strongly believe that there is a little trick that we can all learn. It's about seeing rather than drawing. And there's this mental block we all get at a certain age where we decide we can't draw anymore. And you wouldn't do that with anything else. You wouldn't try a sport once and say, well, I can't do that because I tried it once and it didn't work. Or any other thing. You wouldn't try and speak a language and attempt it once and then give it up. And I like to think of drawing as the same thing. It's a set of skills. It's a way of looking at things. And then it's just practice. So there's a lot of fun in these workshops. We will definitely look at some political cartooning, but the ones for the younger kids will just touch on that. And then there'll be a lot of looking at caricatures and how to make a caricature funny rather than mean. I think that's important. So that's something they can take back to school after the school holidays, the ability to draw their teacher in a funny but not mean way.
6: Good. Yes, yes. I'm thinking shades of a mining magnate there for a moment.
5: Yeah, in
6: the background, for sure.
5: Yes,
6: so these, if you want to find out more, these series of workshops with Megan Herbert are happening at the Burnie Regional Gallery. They're happening through this week. So if you jump onto the Burnie City Council website or Burnie Regional Arts, you'll be able to find them easily if you'd like to get involved in those. And it's a wonderful opportunity because Megan Herbert doesn't live here yet. So now's the time to take advantage.
5: I'm coming.
6: Till she comes back full time. I just want to ask you too, Megan, before I let you go in the political cartooning space, what are your aspirations?
5: I still want to crack the New Yorker, Mel. Haven't done it yet. I'm submitting my cartoons. It's the gag cartoon, which is the pinnacle of cartooning for me. And the people whose work is accepted there, they're just my favourite artists on the planet. And so I'm still trying. Haven't reached that mountaintop yet, but one day.
6: One day you will, Megan. It's been brilliant to chat to you this morning. Thank you. I'm glad you've had such a delightful time driving around Tassie. And we'll look forward to seeing you here when you're back on a more sort of permanent basis at some stage of the game.
5: Absolutely. We'll be neighbours or something, I'm sure.
6: Brilliant,
5: Thank
6: Megan.
5: You, Mel.
6: Have the best time. Safe travels.
5: Thanks a lot.
6: That's Megan Herbert there, who is just such an incredible talent. The Political Cartoonist of the Year for 2024, running a series of workshops at the Burnie Regional Arts Gallery. You can find out more about those online. Also writes for TV and film and children's books, all sorts of stuff, and having a delightful time making the most of Tassie's beautiful weather over the last few days. 21 past 7 on 936 ABC Hobart and ABC Northern Tasmania, from political cartooning to the garden. If yours is looking a little bleak at this time of year, I may be able to offer some inspiration. Thanks to the Launceston Horticultural Society.
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6: 22 past seven. Your garden may be looking a little bare at this time of year while you wait for the sproinging of spring. Maybe you're spending some time plotting and planning. One group who do more than their fair share of garden plotting and planning is the country's oldest continually operating garden group, the Launceston Horticultural Society, who have some winter offerings and a spring show to look forward to. Noel Button, among his many talents, is their show manager. Good morning, Noel.
10: Good morning, Mel.
6: And I say, Noel has many talents. He's also an excellent baker. Anyway, we digress. Noel, how is your garden looking at the moment?
10: It's a bit bare at the moment, but just wandering around yesterday, I noticed a couple of plants that are in flower now, which normally aren't in flower till probably another month. So I think we're in for an early season.
6: It's really funny you mention that, because that was the next thing I was going to say to you. It has been a challenging few years. I mean, we talk quite regularly, particularly in the lead up to the spring garden show, etc. So it has been challenging. There was a bad year a couple of years ago. Have you found it a challenge to adapt to the ever-changing sort of climatic conditions in the garden?
10: Look, it's just something we just have to accept. I don't know how we can really, when you say adapt to it, I don't know how we can. It's just a matter of accepting it and working with it.
6: Well, yes, I guess there's not much we can do. Well, I mean, there's a heck of a lot we can do, Noel, to be fair, but where Mother Nature's concerned at the moment.
10: Yeah.
6: So we've mentioned the Spring Garden Show. Is planning well underway for the upcoming show? Are the conditions looking good for the spring blooms, or are you thinking maybe rather than September for the Spring Garden Show, you might need to bring it forward?
10: Well, that's a bit of a bit. It would be nice to, look, it's very unpredictable. Look, sometimes we think it's going to be early and it's not, and sometimes it's late. It's very unpredictable. We are the third weekend in September, which is, it was reasonably late for the daffodils, but we've got to work in with other shows around the state. And we also try to work in with the southern states shows, because we want to have their exhibitors to come up and help us out because of the number of exhibitors. A lot of us are getting older, and we need the exhibitors to create a display.
6: Yeah. And we're going to talk more in depth coming up, moving forward a little closer to the Spring Garden Show. So does the society of which we're talking, Noel Button, show manager of the Launceston Horticultural Society, some winter offerings?
10: Just to start with, I'll just mention that we do have some special groups, and one we're really very positive about is that we're just starting up an edible plants group. Someone's come forward and wants to organise this, and that will mean that during the period of produce being grown and ready to pick, etc., they're going to invite people to come along, and they will visit gardens of a weekend once a month. So that's something that's happening, which will be wonderful. So there's a lot of interest there. We have a cactus and succulent group, which meets the fourth Wednesday of every month. So if people are into cactus and succulent, there's an opportunity there. We have an extremely keen floral art group, which meets, I'm not sure, I think it's monthly as well, but most of this will be on our website anyway. We have a bulb and alpine group, which is it's changed its feature, I think, now. It's more of just a keen flower garden type meeting. And we also have City Park Volunteers, where a group of people visit the city park once a week and help out. They organise the dahlia beds, and they also do a lot of weeding for the city council. So that's another thing we get involved with.
6: Now, I mentioned that the Launceston Horticultural Society is the country's oldest continuing horticultural society. We were chatting earlier in the week. Is it, in fact, you weren't sure No, is it in fact the second oldest in the world? That's your homework. You haven't done all your homework.
10: Well, no, look, I haven't got to that one yet. I've done some other stuff, but not that one. we had a presentation last year, I think it was, with the City Council, and the Mayor actually made a comment that we're actually the second oldest continuing running horticultural society in the world, sorry.
6: Well, I think you should just own that. Anyway, until somebody decides to put their hand up and say, no, it's us, which I doubt is going to happen.

0: If you do want to find out more about the Launceston Horticultural Society, all of the offerings that are coming up throughout the coming months in the lead up to the spring show in September, then jump on to the Launceston Horticultural Society website or indeed their Facebook page. Always great to chat to you, Noel. Thank
1: Can
0: you
1: I just
0: again
1: mention
0: for your
1: a
0: time.
1: Couple of
0: yeah,
1: things.
0: Of course. Go yeah. for it. Go
1: look,
0: for
1: there's,
0: it.
1: Look, there's a couple of things just coming up which might be interesting people. We have a workshop being organised in August on the 8th. It's the Saturday. We've got a very the Tasmanian Dahlia Society in conjunction with the Launceston Hort Society. We're running this workshop to look at help people split and divide dahlia rhizomes clumps. So that's something that's happening on the 8th of August. And something a bit closer, next we have our next general meeting. We have a meeting every month in the third Wednesday of the month. So next Wednesday we've got a guest speaker coming along. We always have a guest speaker. And it will be Christy McConnell from the TAFE, and she's going to be talking about dealing with weeds. So if people are interested in that. And shortly after that, we've got a meeting where we're going to have something on hydroponics. So there's a bit of information for people.
0: Magnificent. Noel, always great to chat. And as I say, get on to the Launceston Horticultural Society's socials page or their website. Lots of information there, and those meetings very, very regularly. And as Noel's mentioning, always a guest speaker and something fascinating to learn. Good on you, Noel. Have a wonderful weekend.
1: Thank you, Mel. Bye-bye.
0: Noel Button, who is the show manager of the Launceston Horticultural Society and already gearing up for the spring show, which is the third weekend in September. But as Noel's just been saying, there's plants out now that he normally flowers out that he wouldn't normally see for the next month or so. But on the subject of that, coming up after 9 o'clock, you'll be so pleased to know, Andrew Clark from Harmony Garden Centre is going to be back in the studio joining us for Gardening Talkback. So if you've got gardening questions, take your opportunity. I'm sure you've got plenty on the way and you've got quite a few options. If you want to get in early, you can get in early on the text line 0438922936. But right now it's news time and we're going to be catching up with the Bureau after the news at 7:30.
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7: Good morning, ABC News with Michael Delafontana. Almost all the victims of a deadly wildfire in southeast Spain are believed to be foreign tourists, Cyan Valence reports.
8: It's one of Spain's deadliest wildfires on record. At least 12 people killed and around 20 others missing in a blaze which started near Los Gallardos in Spain's southeast. The area is popular with tourists and local authorities say almost all of those killed are foreigners. Some tried fleeing by car but were engulfed by flames as the fire spread rapidly, fanned by strong winds. Hundreds of firefighters battled the blaze from the ground and in the air. Authorities are investigating its cause.
7: US President Donald Trump has suggested talks aimed at a permanent end to the war with Iran will continue despite hostilities this week testing the ceasefire. Emily Gremenz reports from Washington.
9: Donald Trump has reiterated today that he considers the ceasefire over, but says Iran asked for talks to continue and the US has agreed. The US Treasury has also issued new Iran-related sanctions. It comes after days of escalating military action, the biggest outbreak of fighting since the two signed a memorandum of understanding to work towards a truce. Iran's top negotiator, Mohammad Ghalibaf, says the conflict will not end with the country's surrender. Emily Gremenz, ABC News, Washington.
7: Buckingham Palace has confirmed the King and Queen have hosted Prince Harry and his family at their country residence, Highgrove. Europe correspondent Mazoe Ford reports.
10: The private family meeting between the King and Queen, the Duke and Duchess of Sussex and their children, Prince Archie and Princess Lilibet, took place on Friday afternoon local time. It marks the first time the King has seen Prince Archie, 7, and Princess Lilibet, 5, in 4 years. Prince Harry has made no secret of his desire to reunite his children with his father, but has been trying to manage security challenges after the UK government denied him taxpayer-funded protection. Mazoe Ford, ABC News London.
7: Victoria's leading civil liberties group says current laws around freedom of political speech in the workplace are confusing. It comes after a high-profile case in the federal court yesterday where a judge dismissed a legal bid by concert pianist Jason Gillam to sue the Melbourne Symphony Orchestra for discrimination. The orchestra cancelled one of Gillam's shows last year after he made comments criticising Israel's conduct in the Gaza War. Gemma Caffarella from Liberty Victoria says part of the reason Gillam lost was the discrimination law he relied on didn't apply to contractors like him.
11: Yeah, and it is confusing. That's one of the issues when you have two sets of laws, so federal laws and state laws, that don't necessarily sit comfortably next to each other. I think it is a bit of a minefield for people to understand.
7: The second most popular car brand in Australia will fully refund customers to whom it sold the wrong cars after an ABC investigation. Chelsea Hetherington reports.
12: BYD customers who were sold 2025 cars when they purchased the 2026 models had angrily contacted the ABC, saying they were frustrated by the original offer of $1,100 in compensation. After being contacted by the ABC for comment, the Chinese carmaker says more than 1,200 customers who bought electric and hybrid vehicles with the wrong build date would be offered a full refund. BYD has apologised and admitted to an administrative error. However, it denies it had offered a full refund because of the ABC's involvement, saying it had been a work in progress for weeks. BYD recently cemented second place for new vehicle sales behind Toyota.
7: Australian Max McIntyre has claimed the WBA Intercontinental Super Middleweight title after stopping Argentine Diego Ramirez in the first round. The referee stopped the fight after a body shot from McIntyre, much to the delight of the ecstatic Brisbane home crowd. The win sees McIntyre improve his record to 11-0 with 10 knockouts. Tasmania has claimed a silver and bronze medal on day one of the Karate Australia National Championships being held at the Derwent Entertainment Centre. Hobart's Lina Kawada claimed a silver in the girls under 14 kata, and Burnie's Maeve Khalil claimed a bronze medal in the girls under 12 fighting event. The first day of competition yesterday featured junior, veteran and under 21 divisions with athletes participating from every state and territory. And Australian pole vaulter Nina Kennedy has won the Diamond League event in Monaco with a personal best jump of 4.95 metres. ABC News.
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13: Now we're talking.
0: Well, hello. It's lovely to be chatting with you on the program this morning. Yes, it's weekend time. Welcome to Saturdays. Coming up, we're going to chat with the Bureau of Meteorology. I'm just having a little squizzle out the window here. We've had some very settled mornings, albeit them cold. Things are looking a little wilder and woollier. That's coming up in mere moments. Also, it's tax time, need I tell you. Are you across the changes of the past year? Do you have all your paperwork in order? Do you know how to get your paperwork in order? I want to talk to you in a moment about a brilliant initiative on Tassie's Wild West Coast, speaking of wild weather. And it's not just about tax. It's about finances in general. And the thing is, we're talking money, but it's not going to cost you anything. That is coming up on the program very, very shortly. But first up, let's catch up with Tom Anderson from the Bureau of Meteorology. Hi, Tom.
14: Good morning, Mel.
0: So getting a little wilder and woollier, what are we in for around the state today and for the rest of the weekend?
14: Yeah, so looking at most parts of the state today, it'll basically just be the winds picking up coming from the north. We do have a decent amount of fog or low cloud about the northern districts at the moment. That'll start to clear and we'll get some higher cloud coming into a big cloud band coming over the state soon. So it'll be a pretty cloudy day, expecting most of the rainfall to wait at least until this afternoon. So if you're in the northwest, you probably will start seeing some rainfall from around noon But the heaviest stuff will be coming either side of the sunset, and then overnight we'll see some pretty decent falls as well, where it'll make its way to the east coast as well into Sunday morning. So looking at falls between 10 to 20 millimetres for most of the major towns around the northern half of the state. And then when this front passes through, which it'll do during the early hours of tomorrow morning, we'll see the winds shift to the west, and that's when we'll see some decent rainfall start building up along the west coast. So Strawn particularly will be in for a wet weekend. Picking up from Sunday into Monday, we'll be looking at totals between 15 and 30 mil each day for Strawn, whereas pretty broad brush across the rest of the state, we'll be looking in probably the mid to high single digit rainfall totals, maybe a little bit sheltered in Hobart for the weekend, but coming into Monday, we'll see probably the heaviest day of rainfall for Hobart. We'll also see winds pick up across the state. So we're looking at the potential of having some severe weather warnings out for damaging wind gusts by Monday, but even then across the state, we'll see some gusts between 60 to 80 kilometres an hour over the weekend.
0: Beautiful. And Tom, just quickly, a couple of top temps around the state?
14: Yeah, so today looking at top of 14 for Hobart, Launceston and Wynyard, Devonport maybe 13, Strawn 15 today, as well as King Island and Flinders Island, and St Helens 15 as well. And then that'll just drop by a degree or two into Sunday.
0: Good on you, Tom. You have a great weekend.
14: Thanks, you too.
0: Tom Anderson at the Bureau of Meteorology. It's 21 to 8, 936 ABC Hobart, ABC Northern Tasmania. Now, a moment ago, I mentioned tax. Yes, I know. Don't run away. I know it sounds like it's a boring subject, but this is not the case in this next conversation. And a few questions for you. Have you done your tax? Do you know how to pull everything together at tax time? We're going to have a conversation about finance.
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0: It's 20 to 8. Now, when it comes to getting your taxes in order or your finances in general, are you diligent or are you a bit of a procrastinator, which is me, I'm afraid? It is easy to put it off, particularly if you're, well, you know, putting it in the too hard basket because you're not confident that you really know what you need to do or get ready for sort of any appointment with a consultant. And if you're a young person, I think the word daunting doesn't even really cut it when it comes to getting things ready, because you may never have had to engage with a financial year previously. Well, on Tassie's West Coast, there is a simply brilliant initiative. It's set up to support you. It's the West Coast Financial Literacy Project, and they have a series of workshops to assist in getting your money ducks in a row. Nicole Gale is the initiative's project officer. Good morning, Nicole.
16: Good morning, Mel. Thanks for having me on.
0: So, Nicole, tell us about this West Coast Financial Literacy Project and what comes under its remit. What's the wisdom behind it?
16: Yes, well, look, I actually think this is such an exciting project, and I know people find that a strange thing to hear when we're talking about finances. Like you said, most people think it's daunting.
0: Yeah.
16: But I guess the strong community engagement we've seen shows there's a real concern and an interest for building financial confidence and well-being across the region. And I guess that financial well-being is that key point, that end goal, that success metric, I guess. But going back to the start, the project's a community-led financial literacy initiative across the West Coast, and I'm based here on the West Coast. And we're supported by our amazing partners, the Tasmanian Community Fund, Bank of Us and University of Tasmania, to deliver the project. And I guess the remit is extremely wide because although it's aimed at ages 8 to 19 and their families, it is something that crosses all of the generations. And we don't come in and say, this is what we've got, do you want it? We ask, what do you need? Mm. Yeah.
0: So what are you seeing there on the West Coast in terms, and this may, and I'm not saying for a moment that this is just relating to the West Coast, no doubt other regional areas around Tasmania, but where are you seeing the gaps in knowledge in terms of financial literacy, Nicole?
16: Yeah, and that's really true. Like, although this is a West Coast project, I think you're right there. Like, this is a statewide and a national concern and something of interest for people. And I guess on the West Coast, having our unique strengths and challenges being the boom and bust, that's why it's so important to be place-based and to be speaking with the community about what they want and need. And I guess we're just starting at a foundational level for everything. And we're talking about things like out of our co-design session, we had 30 community members and wraparound services attend that session last year to develop 6 train-the-trainer sessions for this year. And they're things like cost of living, breaking down barriers and talking about finances, so reducing that stigma. How do we access and navigate our financial services? And coming up is our next one is our smart kitchen workshop. You know, food affordability, food security, these things are the key issues along with, early financial education and then across the board that it doesn't just get taught in school and that's where it ends because money is a lifelong thing. So it's across the board.
0: Our guest is Nicole Gale, who's the project officer of the West Coast Financial Literacy Project. And I guess, you know, you've mentioned cost of living, so you may have, answered this question in part. But for those who may be a bit behind their financial knowledge eight ball, so to speak, can you talk to us a little bit about those day-to-day real benefits of improving your financial literacy?
16: I guess the core one really is that financial well-being, but it's building that confidence and capability. So financial literacy isn't just about money. It's being empowered to make those decisions, having informed choices about your money. You're making the choice and you're feeling like you've got a say in what's happening in your life. And, you know, that can cover things like what we would all imagine, like understanding income and expenses, savings, debt, all of that umbrella. But it's also knowing where do I go for trusted information and support and just building that confidence across all stages of your life because, of course, different things happen at different points in our life and to know where to go and what to ask and have that confidence. So I guess in that cost of living session and many of our others, like with the high school on their bank account session, we provide some scripts. So if you need to talk to someone, what are the things you could ask? Because sometimes we don't even know where to begin.
0: That's a great idea. It really is. And I think that would be very helpful for the grown-ups as well, not just the high school kids.
16: Agree.
0: Because, yeah,
16: yes.
0: You know, I mean, the landscape has changed. What if you're going in and you're talking about, am I using the app? Am I going online? Am I, you know, all of those sorts of, explain that to me. So what's the response been like to the project so far, Nicole, on the West Coast?
16: Incredible. I think the engagement has been what it is because it is community-led approach. So, you know, it can be common here and everywhere for services to come and deliver what they think is needed and then it becomes a one-off or there's no space then for questions or follow-ups. And what we're doing in this project is addressing community priority and therefore getting buy-in, providing feedback each step of the way. So the cost of living session, for example, and the scripts that came out of that, that was all community-led from the first meeting to the development of the scope, sending that back out for the co-design team to review, is this what you said and what you wanted and how you want it delivered? And then, you know, doing a survey at the end of that session, is this what you needed? And so the response is being fantastic because they know that they can trust the process that we're going through. They're getting what they need and they can see their community needs. and then we see them at the next session or whatever it is, because we hold a range of different things.
0: Yeah, so on that of the workshops that you've got coming up, what are you going to be covering? Tax has got to be in there, Nicole.
16: You mentioned tax, yes. So one of the great things about our project and it being part of UTAS is we have support from different parts of UTAS, and one of them is the UTAS Tax Clinic, who provide free advice and support. A lot of that is around building that capacity. Like I said, financial literacy is building capacity. So the person can come in, log into their MyGov and have someone who has the experience to sit beside them, and they can walk them through it. They can answer the questions on deductions, any question that the person has. And then next year, we hope that they would feel that confidence to be able to do their own tax.

0: confidence to be able to do their own taxes, and if not, they can come back. So UTAS Tax Clinic are here next week, Rosebery's Inn and Queenstown, and they'll be here again in August and October. And we've also got the Life Admin Hour, which is essentially, if you've been procrastinating on something, so I heard you say that as well, you know, it's easy to put things off for sure, and we all do it, or we all have that pile that we can look at or something on our phone and we might just ignore it. You know, we're in denial that you have to do something and we know it's important. So it's setting that time aside. It's easier to be motivated if you know, right, I've locked that time and date in and there's support there to help me if needed. So the UTAS Tax Clinic will be there, but also Verity, who's holding our Art for Change session, will be there at that session as well. And they can assist with not only tax, but supporting people with any questions they might need and referral pathways, or just having that helping hand, or just to sit beside you, really. So Verity's Art for Change program is this really lovely way of talking about your future and working towards it in a non-confronting way. It's really subtle. You can sit there and craft. So we have adult sessions and parent and children sessions. And while they're crafting about what their bright future looks like, there's just some subtle questions around how might you save for that? Do you have a budget for that? And for kids, that might be something like in one of our sessions, they painted an axolotl and it was just asking, how would you see one of those at an aquarium and what would you need to do to get to that point of getting to that goal? So that's a really lovely way about talking about money.
1: It really is. And, you know, you were sitting beside me earlier this week, Nicole, whether you knew it or not. As soon as I got off the phone to you, I rang to get my tax done, made an appointment.
0: Oh, okay. I love hearing
1: There you go. So how can people tap into to what's coming up on the West Coast Financial Literacy Program and the workshops that you're hosting? What's the best way to do that? Socials, web page? What's your suggestion?
0: Yes, and I would love to spruik one more, which is our Smart Kitchen Workshop coming up at the end of July, because I just think it's so critical that food and money, obviously, and anything to do with money is intertwined in our daily life. And that's learning how to plan, prepare and eat tasty meals on your budget. So it's not about anyone else's budget. It's about what you want to do for yourself. And of course, saving money there across the board, it doesn't matter your financial situation. If you can save money somewhere to use either for a treat or for your rego, then it's a benefit. So that's coming up end of July. People can go onto our socials. We use Facebook to put everything we've got going on. It's the West Coast Financial Literacy Project. Search that and hopefully you find us.
1: Brilliant. It's been great to chat to you, Nicole. It's such a great initiative. Thanks for sharing it with us.
0: Thanks for having me. Thank you.
1: That's Nicole Gale, the project officer with the West Coast Financial Literacy Project. What a great concept. It's 9 to 8, 936 ABC Hobart and ABC Northern Tasmania to something a little different now. This week we've been celebrating NAIDOC Week, and it's that week every year where we celebrate the history, the cultures, the achievements of Aboriginal and Torres Strait Islander peoples. So coming up, I want to introduce you to a brilliant artist who's the brains behind an initiative that will have your friends, I promise you, and family running for the mailbox.
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1: 8 to 8. When is the last time that you received a proper letter? Not a bill, one of those minimalist Christmas cards, a fair dinkum letter. It's probably been a really long time. But, you know, if you are still a dedicated letter writer, I'd really like to know. 0438 922 936. I remember when I had a pen pal and, you know, friends that would write from afar and the excitement of receiving a letter specifically addressed to you that you'd read and reread. It was really just lovely. Where's it gone? Well, a Wiradjuri

0: the artist who calls Lutruwita Tasmania home, has brought back the Letter Club. Brandy Salmon, her artworks range from the small to the very, very big in the form of murals, and is also the founder of Auntie's Dispatch, which is finding traction right around the world. Brandy, welcome to the program. Happy NAIDOC Week.
1: Morning, Mel. How are you?
0: Very well, really well. Brandy, look, I just want to start by talking a little bit about your heritage, because it's really interesting, because your heritage is the story of both Indigenous Australian and Tongan, but you weren't really in touch with sort of either of them for some time. What's it been like to discover that heritage?
1: It's been interesting. So I grew up off country in country Victoria. So unfortunately, I didn't get to grow up on my own country in New South Wales as a Wiradjuri woman. So I guess as I've grown up, I've just been kind of retracing my steps and learning about my cultures just because, yeah, I want to pass that down to my daughters as well.
0: So how's it influenced your art? Has it informed your artwork?
1: Yes, definitely. So with my art, I often explore my Aboriginal identity. I think I'll do more of the Tongan stuff later on. But for now, I've just been, exploring that. And I paint mainly portraits with oil painting. And, it's been really good so far for learning about my culture.
0: And one of those, in terms of the portraits that you mentioned, is the Auntie's collection. It's absolutely exquisite. I mentioned
1: Thank you, and I had to say,
0: I hope I'm not, saying the wrong thing, in part a little Frida Kahlo-esque. Tell us about the Auntie's collection, because it does, it's been, I guess, accepted or received a little differently in some quarters. So this is your auntie?
1: Yes. So these are my imagined aunties. So unfortunately, I didn't get to grow up with many aunties. In Aboriginal culture, these aunties can be people who aren't related to us. They kind of just, it's like a kinship system where we take each other under each other's wings and that kind of thing. But basically I was in art school 10 years ago and the teacher was saying, it's time to, copy the old masters and we need to practice our technique kind of thing. And so I was doing that and I just decided I'm painting Venus by Botticelli. So I think I might change this painting a little bit and just see what happens. I didn't really have much intent or thought behind it, but that is how this the auntie collection was born.
0: And so from the auntie's collection to Auntie's Dispatch, tell us what it is, tell us how it works, because it's such a beautiful initiative.
1: Oh, thank you. So the Auntie's Dispatch is my mail club. It's a snail mail club where I send out my art all over the world. Each month I send out a letter to all of my lovely pen pals. And then I create stickers, things like that. And I also like to educate through the Snail Mail Club. I'll include some Black history as well. And just something you can enjoy like over a morning cuppa, things like that. It's been really successful so far, which has been nice.
0: Bringing back the pen pals. So good, Brandy. And I mean, obviously the response has been great. But what has the project done? I mean, so you can, in essence, you can sign up for this and then Brandy will send these incredible packs and letters out every month. What's the project done for you as an artist in terms of your output? Because there's the pressure now for you to create a new artwork every month.
1: It's been pretty insane, I won't lie. Just the amount of work that goes into it, just because you do think about, like, what is the artwork? What am I going to write about? What's the history I'm going to write about? What's the sticker? That kind of thing. But it's really kept me on my toes because I have inattentive ADHD. So it's really forced me to just keep like creating. And it's been really, really good for my creative practice.
0: What's the feedback that you get from people who are on the receiving end of these letters, Brandy?
1: Oh, I've received so much positivity. It's so nice. I've received messages from people, children who've been, you know, adopted out of their families and they don't

0: have any connection to country or anything like that, and they've said, oh, this letter has given me that little bit of connection to country and culture. I've had people from America who don't live here and who are Aboriginal, and they've said that it also gives them that. And I've had a lot of feedback from allies as well. They really like learning about culture and also receiving some affordable art.
1: It is a really, really beautiful project. If you want to find out more about Auntie's Dispatch, indeed, have a look at the exquisite artwork of Brandy Salmon generally, then do jump onto Brandy's lovely and very colourful web page. It's a website. It's called brandysalmonart.com.au. It's been a delight to chat with you, Brandy, this morning, and I hope you've had a wonderful NAIDOC week.
0: Amazing. Thanks, Mel.
1: That's Brandy Salmon, who is a Wiradjuri artist, but who calls Lutruwita Tasmania home. Go and check it out on Brandy's website. What a wonderful way to, I guess, surprise a friend or a family member, wherever they may be in the world or around Australia, around Tasmania, every month to receive a beautiful piece of artwork, a little bit of history as well, and some information about Aboriginal culture. It is almost news time at 8 o'clock on 936 ABC Hobart and ABC Northern Tasmania. A reminder from Martin in Claremont that the community library in Claremont is open today, as usual, from 11 to 1 on the corner of Bilton and Main Streets. Come and have a browse, lots of new releases, well-known authors and some famous, some not quite so famous. And join in. $10 a year, you can borrow as many books as you want. Oh, cheap at half the price, says Martin from Claremont. Thank you for the reminder. Still to come after the news at 8, we are going to check in with an incredible colonial home.
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6: Good morning, ABC News with Michael Delafontana. Museum of Old and New Art founder David Walsh has signed an agreement to develop a new art museum in Bangkok. Ashley Barraclough reports.
7: Mr. Walsh is in Bangkok, where he yesterday signed a memorandum of understanding with Thai real estate company Asset World Corporation to develop Mona Bangkok. It will be led on Mona's side by Lee Carmichael, the chief executive of Mona subsidiary Dark Lab. Carmichael says the new project will take the creative spirit of Mona into a new context and will be unconventional and unique like the original museum. Tasmanian Premier Jeremy Rockliffe is also in Thailand for the signing of the deal and says he looks forward to visitors coming to Tasmania to visit Mona after seeing the Bangkok project.
6: A Tasmanian cabinet minister says he won't be distracted by polling data that suggests support for his party is waning as One Nation garners support. Demos AU polling found Labor's support has declined from its record low at the 2025 election, slumping to 21%, while the Liberal vote fell by 12% and the newly registered One Nation managing equal support at 21% to Labor. The group polled 999 Tasmanian voters via internet panels between June 21 and July 6th and has a margin of error of about 3.6%. Minister for Tourism Roger Yench says he's focused on governing, not political polls.
8: We'll keep on governing. We have a job to do. We'll focus on that. The electorate in due course will make its own decisions, but we're not distracted by polls like that.
6: Overseas, and British detectives investigating Andrew Mountbatten Windsor will travel to the United States to meet the family of his accuser, the late Virginia Giuffre. Europe correspondent Zoe Ford reports.
9: Detectives from Thames Valley Police, the same police force which arrested the King's brother, Andrew Mountbatten Windsor, on suspicion of misconduct in public office earlier this year, are expected to travel to the US in the coming weeks. They're due to meet with Skye and Amanda Roberts, the brother and sister-in-law of the late Virginia Giuffre, who alleged the former prince sexually assaulted her when she was 17. He's always denied the allegations. The meeting won't be a formal interview as Ms. Giuffre's family members are not considered direct witnesses to the allegations, but they have been speaking to
6: 9 school children and 6 teachers who were kidnapped by gunmen in the country's southwestern Oyo state nearly 2 months ago. The BBC's Bawachi.

0: are Carrefour reports.
1: Nigeria's presidency says no ransom was paid and no prisoner exchange took place during the rescue of the abducted Oyo school children. It said 8 suspected kidnappers were arrested during the operation and remain in custody. The presidency said President Bola Tinubu regretted the pain and distress experienced by the children, their teachers, their families and the wider country since the abduction. Nigeria is facing a rise in mass kidnappings targeting schools, places of worship and communities, with security remaining a major concern ahead of the elections next year.
0: To sport, and Spain has set up a semi-final showdown with France after a 2-1 victory over Belgium in Los Angeles. ABC Sports' Amanda Shalala reports from the US.
2: Belgium lost captain Yuri Tielemans to injury in the warm-up. Fabian Ruiz gave Spain the early advantage before Charles de Catalara struck back. Belgium goalkeeper Thibaut Courtois left the game in tears when he was hurt in the second half. The European champions finally found the winner in the 88th minute thanks to substitute Mikel Merino, who also scored the late winner against Portugal. They'll now face France in Dallas in the semis.
0: In the VFL, the Gold Coast Suns will be without a trio of stars for their clash with Tasmania at North Hobart Oval today. Jamara Ugor-Yagan, Alex Sexton and Tasmanian Hugh Greenwood have all been left out of the team that will take on the Devils. Tasmania has made 3 changes and will welcome back winger Max Roney and captain Robbie Fox for the clash. Now to the weather. A warning of icy roads in parts of the Central Plateau and Upper Derwent Valley. Gale warning for the far northwest coast and central west coast. And a strong wind warning for the central north coast, upper east coast, lower east coast, southeast coast and southwest coast. Showers about the north and west, increasing to rain during the afternoon and evening. Fine elsewhere until showers develop during the evening. Burnie, showers increasing in 13, showers increasing 14 for Launceston, showers 13 for Devonport, Hobart a late shower or 2 and 14. ABC News.
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4: Now we're talking.
5: And so good to be talking with you. Hello. Good morning and welcome to it. Getting a little bit wild and woolly in Tassie today. But that's how

0: Once upon a time, it actually had its own standalone meat house, baker's oven, dairy. We're going to find out what's still there in just a moment. Also, thank you to Dale, who sent a ripper photograph, looking quite biblical, Dale, of the Scamander sunrise this morning. Thank you for that delightful of the sun just bursting through a big bank of clouds. Also coming up this morning after 9 o'clock, Andrew Clark's going to be back in the studio from Harmony Garden Centre for Gardening Talkback. Is an hour of talking all things gardens. Can't wait. Actually, we've got a double whammy of brilliant talkback for you this morning because the queen, the doyenne of the kitchen, is also going to be joining us. Oh, I can see the thronging hordes coming running already because Sally Wise, author, incredible cook, baker all things, is going to be no doubt bringing in bits and pieces as she always does with trusty Robert by the side, carrying in some gorgeous tasties. And so we're going to talk about that and answer all of your kitchen / cooking questions on the program as well. That's coming up after 10 when Sally Wise is going to join you. It's 7 past 8, 936 ABC Hobart and ABC Northern Tasmania with Mel Bush. But right now it is time to head off on another tour of one of Tasmania's historic properties. On the Midland Highway, just as you come through Milton Mowbray, you'll spot a white post and rail fence that is the entrance to the driveway that ends in a glorious sandstone property. The name on the gate tells you that you're headed to Belgrove. Now, I wonder, could one of the early owners have ever envisaged how the property would have evolved? Well, maybe. He was pretty entrepreneurial, much like the current owner of Belgrove, the multi-talented former sandstone champion, ice sculpture, farmer, award-winning rye whiskey maker, Peter Bignell, who I spoke to a little while back. And I started by asking Peter what he knew about the earliest days of Belgrove.
1: It was built in the 1880s by the Corneys. And apparently the Corneys, they were... they had a big shipping company in Europe somewhere, and they, when they came out to Tasmania, they built...
0: Started by asking Peter what he knew about the earliest days of Belgrove.
1: It was built in the 1880s by the Corneys, and apparently the Corneys, they were... they had a big shipping company in Europe somewhere, and they, when they came out to Tasmania, they built Lake House, which is near Longford, fairly impressive house there. And then later on, some of the family moved down and built the one at Kempton in the 1880s.
0: And it's a lovely sandstone property. Do you know, was Belgrove, was it built using the sandstone that's on the farm, on the property?
1: The sandstone not far away over at Milton Mowbray. And I reckon the stone came from that. It looks very similar colour. So I assume that's where it came from, which is only about 5 kilometres away, if that, probably not that far.
0: So for people who aren't familiar with Belgrove, can you paint a bit of a picture for us, Peter? Can you describe the home?
1: Yeah, sorry about that noise in the background.
0: Right. Yeah. A rogue Kiwi?
1: Yes. Yeah, the house itself's Georgian style, so it's very symmetrical on the front. It's two stories, got a veranda around the top and the bottom layer. Like I said, it was built in the 1880s, and it got into pretty bad repair. And then it must have been 50-odd years ago, Ellison Hawker from the Ellison Hawker Bookshop in Hobart, that Hobartians would know, he did a lot of work on it and basically saved it. Water was pouring down through it every time it rained, and he sort of saved it. And then my wife and I bought it in, I think it was 2001. Then shortly after that, we decided we really need another makeover. A few cracks had started to appear, so we did a little bit of work to fix that and, repainted it all.
0: So what kind then, of... I'm interrupting you. I was just going to... What kind of nick was it in when you bought the property? Because it did have the outside dunny, did it not, Peter?
1: Oh, no, it was all,
0: when you
1: all
0: were there?
1: Really modern when I was there, yes. Yeah, it was just getting a bit tired, that was all, and, but everything worked still inside. Yeah.
0: What was it that appealed to you

0: about Belgrove, Peter?
1: I sort of loved that character with the old sandstone buildings. When I was living in Bothwell, when I first got married, I lived in an old sandstone house there and did a lot of work on it, restoring or, you know, updating it. And I just got fascinated by the old characters of the old homes.
0: And you're pretty deft with the old sandstone. I mean, you've done a bit of work on buildings, I believe, around Hobart and a bit of restoration work. Was there much restoration work in terms of the sandstone when you took on the property at Belgrove, Peter?
1: No, the sandstone was in pretty good nick. You know, there were small movements in the walls and the foundations, but not very much at all, just little cracks that appear, nuisance things, that was all. So the sandstone itself is still in very good condition.
0: What is it that makes for these, because there are so many of these incredible sandstone properties that are around Tasmania, what makes it such a great medium to work with, I guess, when it comes to building homes? Is it that it lasts so long?
1: I think it does last a long time, that's for sure. Although, actually, I'm in New Zealand at the moment, and in Christchurch, the sandstone buildings didn't very well at all in the earthquakes. But fortunately, we don't have many earthquakes in Tasmania.
0: Well, no, don't put the mockers on us, please, Peter. if you don't mind. Look, my former neighbour also lived in an 1800s property, and hello, Jim. And he told me once that it was like the Sydney Harbour Bridge in terms of maintenance. When you finished at one end, you started all over at the other end again. How challenging is it, Peter, to maintain an historic property like Belgrove?
1: Yeah, certainly. You know, there's a bit more upkeep than in a modern house that you build on a concrete slab and solid brick walls, but they don't move. But, yeah, it just gets slight movement all the time, and just little cracks appear, and they need touching up. But you know, I think it's probably nearly 30 years since we did it before, and then a lot of little touch-ups. But then now we've just done a major touch-up inside.
0: But I mean, it's not just the house itself, I guess, that's really evolved since you've and your wife have taken it over, Peter, because you moved a little while ago to using biofuel on the property and with the whiskey operation. Have you got the whole place more or less running sustainably these days, Peter?
1: Oh, pretty well. Now we've got solar panels, and we do run a lot of heat from fish and chip oil that we collect around the place. Now the distillery that you alluded to, that all runs on and waste oil, mostly, plus a bit of solar.
0: It's very handy having a big takeaway shop not too far away from you, I bet.
1: Yes. Very handy.
0: And of course, as you mentioned, you're also, and you grow the rye that you use to make the whiskey on Belgrove.
1: Yeah, just right. Almost, a few hundred metres from the distillery, yes. And the distillery's in the old buildings. You mentioned that before I came on air about the old buildings there. We're repurposing those for the distillery. And you mentioned the bake oven. That's still there.
0: They are still there.
1: In a building. Yes, the bake oven. We've used it a few times to cook pizzas in it and on roast lamb.
0: Fantastic. Did that take much restoration, or is it a little bit like the one that's in, sort of in Oatlands at the commissariat there, which there is still, up and running and operational?
1: Yeah, it put some wood in and light it. Yeah, that was all. It's outside now. It was sort of the building was around it, but there's the building's gone, but it's just an outside barbecue area now.
0: Is there much more that you're sort of planning to do in terms of the restoration of Belgrove? Is there much more to do?
1: Oh, no, the house itself's fine. We've got to do a bit of painting outside at the moment around the windows. That's about it. The gardens are all in pretty good condition, although they're not the really formal gardens like you see every now and again. I think, oh, gee, I'd love to, do all these lovely formal gardens and, they're all square and nicely neat trimmed hedges and things, but I don't think I haven't got the time to do that.
0: You'll go for the more rambling style.
1: Yes, that's right.
0: Why not? Well, but in terms of those other buildings that are on the property, is there more work to be doing there?
1: Not a lot. I know that the gutters are the next job I really need to do on the outside buildings. That's all, I think. The roofs are all still in pretty good condition.
0: Now, you've also, as we know, as we've mentioned, you're speaking to us currently from New Zealand. I mean, the whiskey business in Tasmania, I think it's Whiskey Week, and there's a massive whiskey event happening in Hobart tonight, I think, certainly.
1: Yes.
0: this weekend as well. What's the industry like in New Zealand? Is it mirroring what we're doing? We're on about the same latitude.
1: Yes, they're quite a bit behind here, but yeah, they are starting. There's quite a lot of little distilleries around here now.
0: And so you think it's going to be sort of that same industry that's going to take off in New Zealand in the same way it's taken off in Tasmania? Because it really has. And I mean, like yourself, you know, award winning.
1: Yes, yeah. Well, there are over 100 distilleries in Tasmania now, a lot of them making gin. But quite a few less whiskey distilleries. But yeah, I started 10 years ago and there are I was the seventh one to start up here. Like I said, there's over 100 now.
0: What?
1: So the marketplace is getting a little bit crowded, actually.
0: Why rye?
1: That's what I had on the farm. The only reason I started making whiskey was that I had a really good crop of rye grain one year that I harvested it to sell the grain and I couldn't find a buyer at the time. So I thought, oh, I don't want to waste this. What'll I do? I know, I'll build a whiskey distillery.
0: Why not? Well, considering you, what were you, the king of sandcastles?
1: Yeah, I won the Australian Championships, Southern Surf of Paradise one year.
0: What was your winning sandcastle?
1: A Trojan horse. It all looked like it was built out of wood and ropes and things, and it was just all sand.
0: I think that's amazing. And just before I let you go, could you tell the story of your trip? Was it to Russia? Ice sculpting competition?
1: Yeah, there's an international ice sculpting competition up in Russia, and I met someone who wanted a carving partner to go to Russia, and I'd been doing quite a bit of sand and a little bit of snow sculpture at that time, and I thought, oh, well, okay, I'll come with you. And we went up northern Russia, about 2,500 kilometres northeast of Moscow, and we actually won one of the prizes there.
0: Oh, for goodness. What was the temperature? What kind of conditions were you working in?
1: Oh, it was about minus 20, -30, and howling winds at some times. And then actually one night we were working there late and it actually got up to zero. And we started to worry ice sculpture was going to melt.
0: Wow, you take the jumper off.
1: It's then cooled down again. Just about.
0: Well, I'm sure you've got your hands full with the whiskey operation. No other plans on the horizon?
1: No, I'm 72 now, so I think I'll just, I won't, no. Big ambitions now.
0: Well, Peter, I'll let you get back to your holiday. Thank you so very much for being good enough to take the time out to chat with us on the program. Yeah. I really appreciate it. Safe travels. Oh, 72. Just a whippersnapper, Peter. Isn't he what an absolute cracker. That was Peter Bignell chatting to me a little while back from his holiday, which is so kind of him, in New Zealand, whiskey maker and owner of the Colonial Estate Belgrove. It's 18 past 8, 936 ABC Hobart and ABC Northern Tasmania. It's wonderful to be chatting with you on the program. And another great conversation coming up from a very special Tasmanian too. And I guess it's a tradesperson or a person who is incredibly skilled at a particular task. When you find that person, you write their number down, you stick it on the fridge, you don't forget about them. Finding someone you trust to do the right job, it's a bit of a big deal. And for the last nearly six decades, for many people in Hobart, when it comes to clothing alterations, that person has been Philomena Palermo. Now, after a life devoted to sewing and alterations, she's pretty soon going to take her foot off the sewing machine pedal and hang up the scissors.
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0: Good morning. And Mark in Risdon Vale texting in saying, wow, what an interesting fella that Peter Bignell is, saying that's what I love about the ABC. It's the normal people and their stories. Oh, yes. And normal with so many talents as well, Mark, which is incredible. Now, speaking of talent, if you live in Hobart and you've had a pair of trousers taken up or your wedding dress altered, there's a good chance that you have queued up at Philomena's Alterations after decades of sewing for Tasmania's. Philomena Palermo is about to retire. And ABC Sunday's presenter,

0: writer, Lucy Cutting, caught up with Philomena earlier this week to find out why she is, well, hanging up her measuring tape and what led her to a life of sewing.
1: Every Saturday morning, my mother used to get us to sew on the pedal sewing machine. Saturday morning was sewing lessons.
2: Do you remember any of the garments you made?
1: We used to make our underwear. And she used to make dresses and we used to finish them off. You know, she used to show us. She was really good, you know. She wanted us to look different and, you know, with different materials. It was lovely to do that. And that's how I learned. I just continued it. Wouldn't stop because I was dumb at school.
2: I'm sure that's not true. You have since gone on to have your own business, Philomena's in Hobart.
1: Yes.
2: But what was in between? Once you had those sewing lessons at home, where did you take that next?
1: I started to sew at my auntie's, then went to Leslie's, and there were girls there that did teach me a lot of things. And then that was 1975. Then I got married and I thought, I'll start my own business? But I said, no, I'll stay at Leslie's, which was really good. The owner was really good to me. And then when I had the children, I left in 1982, and I used to work at home for another lady. She used to do alterations and I used to do them at home, just not to do anything. I mean, my husband goes, you're looking after twins, how can you, you know? I said, but I used to like doing, while I was sleeping, I used to sew. So I sewed all the time, you know, it was just like great. And then when they started school in 1987, I opened my own business. A lady came and she goes, you will never be out of business. She was my first customer. Goes, you will never be out of business. And that was true from the day. Then I got out of Sandy Bay and came into town because my husband bought a menswear. And then that was really not worth it because you had to have too much money to buy stock. So I just went out on my own. And I used to be across the road where all the lights are in the window there. And I was there for a little while. And then I came here. Lucky I found here the lady that used to be upstairs. She was the Italian consulate. And she said, you can have this if you like.
2: Wow.
1: So it was good, very lucky. And since that day, it's just never, never been not busy. There's just a need for it, just a need.
2: Yeah.
1: This is what I'm saying, if I could sell it and someone continues, it'd be wonderful.
2: You're so busy that sometimes you arrive in the morning and there's a line outside. Tell me about that.
1: When I come and there's about 8 or 9 people standing outside the shop and I think, sorry, I'm late. And they go, oh, we've had a lovely chat while we've been waiting for you. Doesn't matter. We'll still wait, you know. And I think, oh, it's crazy, crazy, you know. I like that, you know, and especially all the customers. Oh, my God. Had a lot of nice customers. And I still got a lot of the ladies used to come to me in Sandy Bay. They still come. Some passed away, but, you know. I used to go to their homes, and because they didn't want to come in, so I used to go to their homes.
2: Oh.
1: And they loved when I went to their home. Even up at Vaucluse Gardens, I used to go in the old people's home. It was good. You know, they used to have all their clothes ready on the bed to, you know, to be ready, and they were funny.
2: And how complicated do some of the jobs get? Are you working on, say, wedding dresses? Are you creating garments?
1: We try and change them a little bit. There's no time to make, but we do a lot of wedding dresses, lots of leavers' dinners, school uniforms, and this year we have never shortened so many trousers in all our life.
2: What's going on with the trousers?
1: So long and wide, and people think that they're going to wear shoes with them, high heels, not anymore. Oh. We wear sand shoes now, but even sleeves on jackets. You've got no idea. That's all. A lot of shortenings and a lot of narrow shoulders and a lot of tagging in the waist, and that's it, a lot of that. Tagging in jackets, you know, sometimes you've got to buy the next size up to, you know, to make it fit good, so you just take it in a bit on the size. We do all that. It's just trying to fix all that. A lot of people, the only thing I don't really like is when people buy online. because even the school leavers' dinners, they try and

0: save. It's worse. They're going to spend more money to fix it. I feel sorry, you know. So you try and do the best you can to make it reasonable. But the only thing, if you buy online and you know the label, fine. The only thing with the ones online that you know the label, we just have to shorten them. Some we've got to take the bust in. They've got big padding in there. Got to take all that out. You know, no. I really think that they should be more careful buying online.
1: I can hear in the background that your shop is so busy. And as you said, you have never stopped being busy. No. But what have you seen of the change in, I guess, the wider industry? Because on this street that we're on right now, there used to be a major retailer that would sell, you know, everything you needed for sewing. What have you seen change?
0: It's gone. Yes, it's gone. Spotlight's gone. And I do send them up to another little place on the corner of Melville and Elizabeth Street. They don't mind because I don't really like to get, how many zips can I get? How many? So they just walk up there and get a zip. It helps them too. He's really happy because he put more haberdashery in there and that helps him too. It's silly that they went up here, Spotlight. You know, you just send them up there, and I used to go up there, but now I go to Grant. He helps, he fixes our sewing machines, and he's really good. So I just send people up there. They don't mind to get a zip and a bit of elastic, and that's it.
1: What does it take to look after a sewing machine?
0: Well, you have to look after it. It does. You need to oil it every now and then. And every now and then I pull it apart and clean it myself inside. There's dust and everything. Give it a couple of drops of oil and it's fine. When it sounds horrible, when you take it in to have it all. But he's really good. But I haven't had a lot of trouble with the machines. Nah, because I haven't got fancy ones. I've only got a straight sewing machines that, you know, you don't have to do fancy stitching. We don't do all that. Don't need it, you know. We just do buttonholes, and if they want buttonholes, but it's just straight. And they're all old machines. They're the best.
1: Yeah. Are these machines that you've been using for decades?
0: Yep. Wow. Yep, all the time. Yeah. No, I bought a spare one just in case we have to take it in to have it repaired, but that's all. Hardly ever use it. Because, no, these are good. The older ones are the best ones. They're strong metal. See, like even this. So it's all metal, beautiful. You know, they're much better.
1: Philomena, you're retiring and you've set a date for the last items that can come into the shop for repairs, which I think was August 28th.
0: I've extended.
1: Is this because of demand?
0: End of October.
1: Okay.
0: I've just made it a bit longer.
1: Why was that?
0: I don't know. It just happened.
1: People are sad that you're retiring. What motivated this decision?
0: I'm going to be 73. I'm a bit old. So I think I'd better retire. I'll probably do some at home. That's what will happen. You never know. But anyway, I think it's about time, I think.
1: What have people been saying in the shop about you retiring?
0: God, where are we going? Some are crying. Some are, oh, my God, what are we going to do? You're the only one that knows my body and, you know, things like that. I mean, I'm getting it every day. It really hits me.
1: Yeah.
0: It hasn't, you know, I can't believe it yet, you know. But it is sad, really sad. Someone takes it over.
1: Yeah. Will you, once you retire, do you think you'll still be sitting at the sewing machine at home but making things for yourself?
0: No. No, I think I'll probably do a little bit, not much. Mm. If the shops want me, yeah, I'll still do a little bit. But now it gets a lot, it's way too much. Mm. I mean, there's four of us working. Yeah, there's a lot, really is. And I've got a girl that she takes homework too. I get a bit angry. I come on a Saturday because the big jobs, I pick them up, put them down, pick them up, put them down. I get a bit, you know, so I come on a Saturday to do that. But then this other girl, she does it at home and she's got more time to do all that.
1: Are you working 6 days a week?
0: Sometimes.
1: Wow. You really, truly have not stopped being busy.
0: Yeah, no, I do like it. It's bad.
1: Philomena, the skill of sewing was given to you in a sense by your mother. Mm. Have you passed it on to anyone?
0: My grandkids try to, but I don't think they really like it. They try to let them put a button on one time, you know, and sew a bit of this, you know. They try, but, oh, one of them, I think they're doing it at school. So, yeah, they should. When we went to school, I went to St. Mary's, and honestly, the classes were really good.

0: with sewing. She used to make you do something, but not now. Now they do all that handy, what is it? Crafty thing. Don't need that.
1: Well, thank you for keeping Tasmanians well-dressed.
0: Oh, yeah, I love it.
2: That's Philomena Palermo speaking with ABC Sunday's presenter, Lucy Cutting. Yes, she's hanging up the scissors after decades and decades, 60 years in Hobart, a Hobart institution, and a well-deserved retirement, says I. Congratulations to you. And speaking of sewing in school, heavens above, took me 12 months to make a circular skirt and there's only three bits to it. Anyway, that's why we have people like Philomena. Still to come, another brilliant story, a bit of a story about hope on the way very soon, because we're seeing so many venues now that are closing down, festivals that are closing down, you know, pubs that are shutting their doors. Well, way down south, there is a venue that is opening its doors. We're going to talk about that and a bit of a celebration of NAIDOC Week 2. That's on the way. But next, we'll check in with Michael Delafontana, find out what's making headlines.
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2: Good morning, 28 to 9 after 9. Gardening Talkback is coming up. Andrew Clark's going to be in the studio answering all of your gardening questions, which is brilliant. If you would like to get in early, it is such a fun hour, then you can do that on the text line 0438 922 936. Easy peasy with your gardening questions. Also earlier on the program, we chatted with Wiradjuri artist who now calls Lutruwita Tasmania home and who does small paintings, huge murals, and also is the brains behind Auntie's Dispatch, bringing back the snail mail letter writing club. By all means, jump onto ABC Listen and go back and check that conversation out. It was really great. And a text in from Jane in Kingston. Hello, Jane, who says, hi, Mel. For Hobart people, please mention Brandy Salmon's stunning mural on a wall opposite the State Library building in Murray Street. Go and have a look at that. You can check it out online as well. Thank you for the reminder about that one, Jane. And also, Tony, thank you too from a stunning photograph of Hobart and the River Derwent overlooking the waterfront from Chimney Pot Hill. That is a beautiful photo, Tony. And on the subject of Philomena Palermo and her alterations business closing, or her retirement, I should say, after 60 years. And Jill says, that's dreadful news about Philomena's closing. Good for her, of course, but what are we going to do now, says Jill. Yeah, you sound a little bit like me, Jill. I've got a sewing machine. I just don't know how to use it. It's 26 to 9, 936 ABC Hobart and ABC Northern Tasmania. Let's check in with Michael Delafontana and find out what's making headlines. Morning, Michael.
6: Good morning, Mel. In Melbourne, teammates of Epping footballer Nathan Fitzgerald will gather today at a commemorative service to farewell the 27-year-old who died on Monday after sustaining catastrophic head injuries playing football last weekend. Nathan's reserves teammates have opted to sit out this weekend's match while the seniors will play on. Melbourne and the club Nathan supported, Richmond, will hold a minute's silence before their match at the MCG on Sunday. Hobart's Museum of Old and New Art has announced plans to establish a new art museum in Bangkok, Thailand. Mona founder David Walsh yesterday signed a memorandum of understanding with Thai real estate company Asset World Corporation to develop Mona Bangkok. Mona Bangkok will be led on Mona's side by Lee Carmichael, the chief executive of Mona's subsidiary Darklab, who says the new project will be unconventional and unique. And the state government has announced a new grants program to help businesses install electric vehicle chargers. The Electric Vehicle Destination Charging Grant Program will allow small to medium tourism businesses to apply for grants of up to $2,500 to install EV chargers. Applications are now open and close on August the 31st. More news at 9 o'clock.
2: Good on you, Michael. Michael Della Fontana in the ABC newsroom. It's 25 to 9 coming up on 936 ABC Hobart and ABC Northern Tasmania, with so much news about venues closing around Tasmania. I want to take you to a venue that's opening. It's coming up after The Temptations on ABC Radio.

0: The Temptations, 936 ABC Hobart, ABC Northern Tasmania, and My Girl. It's 22 to 9, after 9. It's gardening talk back time, and Tim's texted in, "Hi Mel, the Tamer Rowing Club has sheep manure fertiliser for sale today for $6 a bag at the club rooms on West Tamer Road, next to where Tamer Marine used to be." Yep, bit of a sad tale that one, Tim, but thank you. From 9 this morning until 12. Good on you, Tim. It's 21 to 9 o'clock. Now, a lot of bad news about pubs and music venues and festivals and all that stuff shutting down. 7 just in a matter of, well, a day in the capital city. I'd like to share a bit of a story of hope for a new and yet very old venue in southern Tasmania.
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0: Yes, good morning, 21 to 9. The beginnings of the Port Signet Cannery. It's a great story of unity and community. In 1938, 800 apple farmers in the Huon Valley signed up at £10 a pop to form the Signet Cooperative Canning Society. And so the Signet Cannery was born. As a working cannery, it closed its doors in the 80s, but in 2019, it was reborn thanks to the imagination of a local couple who renovated and reinvigorated the vast space as a restaurant and function centre. And then just last year, the cannery changed hands again with a new vision for its future that, again, has community and unity at its heart. The site has been purchased by SeaTac, the Southeast Tasmanian Aboriginal Corporation, and the person who saw its potential and then took on the job of encouraging others to see that potential is Tracy Dillon, SeaTac's Deputy CEO. Tracy, welcome to the program. Thanks for being part of it.
3: Thank you, Mel.
0: So, Tracy, paint a little bit of a picture of the cannery for us, if you wouldn't mind, for those people who aren't familiar in other parts of the state.
3: So I guess it's just a little bit about what you said before. Long before we purchased it, the cannery also provided employment for community, and it also employed a lot of our Aboriginal people and families from the Huon and the Channel. And they worked there, earning a living to support their families. And then if we jump forward now, we own the cannery and we want to make sure that we keep that legacy alive where we're employing our own mob. And so we've opened it up as a restaurant.
0: So what was the potential that you saw? I mean, people who were local to the area would have spent, you know, the last few years going, what is going to happen to the cannery? What was the potential that you saw for the cannery? And then, of course, you had the challenge of convincing others of what you saw to become a reality. What was that potential, Tracy?
3: Well, if you look at it, sometimes our people, our young people and our families don't have those opportunities in rural areas. They have to travel to Hobart, which could be a trip of 45 minutes to an hour, as you'd know.
0: Yep.
3: And so it gives them employment in their own local community. But not only that, it has also, for our community, you know, we want to invest in our people. We wanted to provide training opportunities and in hospitality, in tourism and local enterprise, because we know that we also have lots of community members who are good at arts and crafts and maintaining our cultural connections. So that's also another element of why we've opened up this space. We haven't opened up fully yet because we're also doing a fit out on the other side. And so we open up monthly just to make certain that the community know we're there and good things will be coming soon.
0: How challenging was it to convince the board to take on what is clearly a very sizable undertaking? This is a big footprint, the Signet Cannery.
3: Oh, yes, it is. It was very challenging. And, you know, we had community conversation about it. But we knew that we had to increase because our programs are increasing. And so we had to, the board, we encouraged them to think about, I guess, because the reason is because we have a few buildings in Signet and we were outgrowing them. And our programs were outgrown in the small spaces that we were in as well. Our staffing complement was increasing and they saw the potential to keep the jobs in the community, to help our people become employed.
0: I guess too, it should be said that this, you know, the vision too for this is quite multifaceted because we're talking about, you know, not just the restaurant, the functions, you know, the training that goes in and around that, which is vitally important. But, you know, we're talking about health centres, we're talking about community groups within the Southeast Tasmanian Aboriginal Corporation and, you know, that are being a part of it, like, you know, men's business, women's business, et cetera, baby, mums and babies, that sort of stuff as well within the cannery.
3: Yeah, well, we want a healthy community. Because, you know, if we don't, then, you know, we can't contribute to the community and to our families and be strong in our culture. So, yeah, we have a range of services that help to support that. We have a health service. We have social, emotional, mental, social wellbeing programs, as you mentioned, youth programs, the Ranger program. And what that does, it does build strong communities.
0: And for the wider community too, you've got, as I mentioned too, all of these venues that we're hearing about, that you've heard about, that are closing down, that are going by the wayside, which is such a travesty. And, of course, in Signet, the annual draw card is the Folk Festival in January each year, and SeaTac's always been a part of that. But now you've got this banger of a venue, Tracy. Are the plans to expand your involvement with something like the festival moving forward and other community, wider community events?
3: Yes. So we used to play a pretty small part in the Folk Festival annually, but now we plan to increase that and provide more programming throughout the weekend. And so we generally have Aboriginal artists come and sing at our venue, and that used to be on our old doorstep at 19 Mary, but now we've got this bigger venue. We can do a lot of our cultural activities from the cannery as well.
0: And speaking of cultural activities, before I let you go, Tracy, NAIDOC Week this week, how did your mob celebrate?
3: We had a, we normally have a flag raising day, and we provided the community with a taste of what we do, what we've done in the past, in terms of our culture and our heritage. And people came to see us and meet us. You know, when you get to meet Aboriginal people and get a good understanding, it sort of knocks out those racist elements because you think, you know, they're not too bad, these people. and look what they're doing.
4: Yeah.
3: You know, we bought a big venue, and, you know, we're contributing to that, and we've got a big

0: to be on the blower to you.
1: Thanks very much.
0: Get that done. Tracy, yeah, congratulations on, you know, on moving forward with the cannery. I think everybody is really excited to see what it's going to look like into the future. And thanks for taking the time to chat this morning.
1: Thank you very much, Mel. Have a good day.
0: You too. Tracy Dillon there, who is the Deputy CEO of SeaTac, the Southeast Tasmanian Aboriginal Corporation, and the new owners of the historic cannery, and lots planned moving forward. It's 11 to 9 on 936 ABC Hobart and ABC Northern Tasmania. On the way, a wander around the Royal Tasmanian Botanical Gardens, always a joy. But if you're a gardener, you might find it a little frustrating if you spot a plant you think would be perfect for your garden, but you don't know what it is. Well, that problem's being solved, and I'm going to share with you how in just a tick.
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0: Care to take a punt at around how many species of plants can be found at the Royal Tasmanian Botanical Gardens? If you guessed at more than 2,500, you would be spot on. Heritage plants, plants of conservation significance, and of course the incredible collection of plants endemic to Tasmania. And if you're a gardener, it's a top spot to go in search for those species that might thrive in your patch. But how to easily identify them? Well, that little conundrum is well and truly on the way to being solved, and solved with the Flora Map. So what is it? Well, it captures all of those species in one handy app. Dr. Laura Williams is a horticultural botanist with the Royal Tasmanian Botanical Gardens, and Laura's been leading the development of the Flora Map project. Laura, good morning, and thank you so much for joining us.
5: Good morning, Mel. Great introduction. Thank you.
0: So, Laura, tell us, what was the impetus for developing the Flora Map? Was it horticulturalists wandering the gardens, constantly being tapped on the shoulder and said, "What's that?"
5: That was definitely a part of it. One of the defining characteristics of a botanical gardens is that we must properly document all of our collections. So here at the Botanical Gardens, we keep detailed records of where plants have been purchased or collected from, where they're planted in the gardens and when and why they're removed, and any other important information related to their management. We had a very old, outdated database that was very prone to errors. It was a lot like an old file, paper file card just loaded onto the computer. And so we desperately needed to update our database and system, and we came across a group of specialists in the Netherlands developing databases specialised for botanical gardens. So we jumped on that, and one of the big advantages of this new software is that it makes our plant collections much more available to the public.
0: That was going to be my question. Where have you seen it sort of operating or working? But you've clearly gone to the Netherlands and the experts there. So the Flora Map, talk us through it, Laura. How does it actually work?
5: So it's not an app. It's actually like a web page. Mm-hmm. You can access through our website or by searching Flora Map, and you'll get a link to it.
0: What does it? That's all right. I know that you've had a little bit of a tickly throat over the last little while. So, in terms of the information it provides, how dense is that information?
5: Yes, so we have two versions of it, Mel. There's an internal version that has much more detailed information for our staff around the horticulture and management of the plants, and then Flora Map is the public side of this database, which is the guide to all our plant collections at the Botanical Gardens. So when you access that on the website, you can see a map that shows you the location of all the plants in the garden, and it also shows little thumbnail images for each of those plants. And you can also use the search function to search for

0: specific plant that you're interested in, or to search for all the plants within a certain garden bed at the gardens.
1: Laura, this really does sound like an immense job to put this together, this project. How many species have you been able to capture so far?
0: It is. We've got around 7,000 different records for the botanical gardens, and we're about halfway through the record. Whew. For each plant in the gardens, we've got to check the record against our old database, fix any errors, add any new information that we want to include. We then in the gardens and map its location on a map, and then we take a photo of every plant in the gardens and upload that as well.
1: It's a huge job. But you know what, Laura, I can see quite a few different applications in terms of for the public for something like this. Have you sort of thought through those? I mean, obviously for a home gardener, that's great. It's good for tourists who are walking around. But I see it as a learning tool too, potentially, for, you know, for groups or school groups. So have you sort of thought that through as well?
0: Yeah, definitely. So it's really useful. We used to get a lot of inquiries about where can I find a particular plant in the gardens, and someone would have to email that in. We'd have to look at it up in our database and then send them a response. Whereas now visitors can view all of our plant collections direct on the website. They can run a search. If you're really interested in finding a Huon pine, you can search that and see its location in the gardens and go and find it yourself. Also, I'm able to now send a live link to people via email if they want to know about a certain plant. What we're working towards is adding detailed, we call them plant profiles, detailed information for our really significant plantings or our significant trees. For example, we've got a number of trees that are listed on the Heritage Register that were planted in the very early days of the gardens. And so we'll be writing stories about those specific trees that visitors will be able to access. And we've never had that information available to the public.
1: It's just brilliant. It really is. What has been, with so many species within the gardens, what's been your process for capturing all of this information and loading it up onto the flora map? Have you sort of gone by, I guess, you know, exhibit by exhibit sort of thing, or alphabetical order? What's been your process for such a big job?
0: Yeah, it's been a bit of a mix. We want to focus on the really visited the garden. So we've been from kind of the visitor centre outwards and our really special collections like the Sub-Antarctic House and the Food Garden that are visited frequently. With the Botanical Garden, it's really important to audit the gardens regularly so you can update your records and know what plants are still present in the gardens or have been lost over time. So as part of our general business, we audit the gardens. So we've, as part of this flora map process, we'll audit a garden bed, add all of those plants into flora map, and then also do other things like ensure they've got a display label so the public can see the name of the plant as well.
1: I did, Laura, jump on and check out the flora map on the website, on the Royal Tasmania Botanical Gardens website, and it really is fantastic. And the photographs are great. So congratulations to you and your team. But are there any plans now that this is a website link? So if you're actually at the gardens and you want to look it up, then it's a smartphone, you know, going to the website, etc. Are there any plans into the future to turn it into or develop a phone app version?
0: So, Mel, when you visit the gardens, we have QR codes located now on all of our physical maps and our brochures that you can scan the QR code and it will bring up Flora Map. And it's not an app as such that you download on your phone, but it will act like an app. And it will show your location in the gardens if you turn on location, and it'll show you all those photos. And it, for all intents and purposes, it acts like an app.
1: Well, Laura, again, congratulations on pulling it together. I think it's a real coup. It's a real game changer, I think, for the botanical gardens. And it's a brilliant link. It's great to be able. Look, it's just also a rabbit hole that you can just scroll down and look at all of the fascinating plants. Dr. Laura Williams, it's been a joy to chat to you. Thank you so, so very much.
0: Thank you, Mel.
1: There you go. That is a conversation I had last week with Dr. Laura Williams, horticultural botanist at the Royal Tasmanian Botanical Gardens. And when I say it's a rabbit hole to go down, it really is a rabbit hole to go down. But it's brilliant. They've got all of their own photographs. Like, these aren't just things they've taken off the web. Get on and have a look on the Royal Tasmanian Botanical Gardens website. Not too far away from news time on 936 ABC Hobart and ABC Northern Tasmania. And of course, waiting in the wings, quite literally, Andrew Clark from Harmony Garden Centre is going to be in to answer your gardening questions. And I'd make the most of it this morning, getting out in your garden if you get the opportunity to do so. This would be probably the best part of the day right now. And if you've got a gardening question, 1300 222 936 is the number you need to call, or you can text in. Get in a little early if you want to. 0438 922 936. Also had a message in, and that's a really important one. Thank you so much for texting this in. There is black ice on the top of Woodbridge Hill. Go easy. Thank you to that texter. It's news time, 9 o'clock.
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6: Good morning, ABC News with Michael Delafontana. Telstra has admitted an intermittent issue affecting some voice and data services prevented a family from making contact with each other before a loved one passed away. Ali Crew reports.
7: Telstra says its CEO Vicky Brady has spoken with the South Australian family involved and has apologised and expressed her deepest condolences for their loss. Telstra said yesterday that there were no active outages affecting the local area at the time an unwell family member was taken to hospital. The telco said that the 000 service wasn't impacted, but it did not acknowledge the intermittent issue that prevented family members from contacting each other, which meant they did not have the opportunity to go to the hospital to say goodbye. The telco is being investigated by the Australian Communications and Media Authority following Wednesday's outage.
6: A civil liberties group says it's concerned that free speech in the workplace could be stifled after a decision in the federal court yesterday. The court threw out a discrimination case brought by concert pianist Jason Gillam. In 2024, Gillam's show was cancelled by the Melbourne Symphony Orchestra after he made critical comments about Israel's conduct in the Gaza War. Part of the reason why Gillam lost the case was because he was an independent contractor and not an MSO employee. Gemma Caffarella from Liberty Victoria says the result highlights that contractors have less protection under the law when it comes to political speech.
8: So what it shows is that people who are independent contractors aren't going to be able to bring these types of cases for discrimination under the Fair Work Act, but there are a range of other ways that they might be protected.
6: A commemorative service will be held today for a footballer who sustained catastrophic head injuries in a match in Melbourne's North last weekend. Emily Rayner reports.
9: Teammates of Epping footballer Nathan Fitzgerald will today gather to farewell the much-loved 27-year-old who died on Monday. The high school teacher was critically injured in a local league match last weekend after suffering two head knocks in quick succession before his head collided with a cricket pitch. A commemorative service will be held at Epping Recreation Reserve this afternoon, which is open to the public. Nathan's reserves teammates have also opted to sit out this weekend's match. AFL players at all 18 clubs will wear black armbands this weekend, while Melbourne and the club Nathan supported, Richmond, will hold a minute's silence before their match at the MCG on Sunday.
6: Construction has now started on a new multi-million dollar research and development hub at the University of Tasmania's Newnham campus in Launceston. The $20.2 million facility will include a new glasshouse complex and outdoor growing facility to support teaching and research into climate-resilient crops and sustainable farming systems. The Primary Industries and Water Minister, Gavin Pearce, says the facility will see the state at the forefront of agricultural science and innovation. New data shows that deforestation in the Amazon has fallen to its lowest level in a decade in the first half of this year. The BBC's Mimi Swaby has the details.
10: According to Brazil's National Institute for Space Research, nearly 1,300 square kilometres of rainforest was destroyed between January and June. That's down more than a third compared with the same period last year. President Luiz Inácio Lula da Silva, who is seeking re-election in October,

0: has promised to eradicate illegal deforestation by 2030. Deforestation spiked under his predecessor, Jair Bolsonaro, peaking in 2022. Mr. Lula da Silva's main presidential rival is Mr. Bolsonaro's son, Flavio Bolsonaro. He has pushed for increased land development and mining.
1: Cruz Hewitt has become the first Australian since Alex de Minaur to qualify for the Wimbledon's boys' final. The 17-year-old son of Leighton down the 11th seed Thijs Boggaard 6-4, 6-4 in the semi-final. Hewitt is yet to drop a set in the tournament and will play 16-year-old American qualifier Jordan Lee in the final on Sunday night. Now the weather, a warning for icy roads in parts of the Central Plateau and Upper Derwent Valley, gale warning for the far northwest coast and central west coast, strong wind warning for the central north coast, upper east coast, lower east coast, southeast coast and southwest coast. Showers about the north and west, increasing to rain during the afternoon and evening. Fine elsewhere until showers develop during the evening. Possible inland morning frost and valley fog. Northerly winds, fresh at times about the north and west. Showers increasing for Burnie and Launceston, showers for Devonport and a late shower or two for Hobart. 13 the top for Burnie, Devonport and 14 for Launceston and Hobart. Currently 12 in Burnie, 9 degrees in Devonport, in Launceston 2 degrees. And Hobart on 3. ABC
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3: Now we're talking.
4: Yes, a marvellously brilliant Saturday morning to you. Welcome to it. Getting a little wild and woolly. 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
4: Yes, the bark of the dog, which kind of reminds me that maybe I... Hello, Andrew Clark from Harmony Garden Centre, who's back here for Gardening Talk Back.
6: Hello, Neil.
4: I do leave the radio on for my dogs.
6: Do you?
4: When I leave of a morning.
6: Well, we used to leave the TV on, but one of our dogs is a bit reactive, so we've gone away from that now, just in case, Mel.
4: Just one of mine does that as well. Okay, Tilly, Bindi. Pop back into bed. Back in your bed. I wish I had a camera.
6: Oh, is that great?
4: So, to Gardening Talk Back, if you've got a gardening question for Andrew Clark, the number to call, 1300 222 936. Take the opportunity while you have it. You can text in on 0438 922 936. But, of course, we do prioritise the calls, 1300 222 936. I was chatting to Noel Button this morning from the Launceston Horticultural Society, who I was mentioning to you before, and he was saying, we were talking about their spring flower show that they have coming up third week of September.
6: Yeah.
4: But he was saying how much is actually flowering now in the garden that he wouldn't be expecting for another month or so. I wonder if spring flower shows are going to have to be brought forward.
6: It's interesting, Mel.
4: Isn't
6: so
4: it?
6: We've got a magnolia, beautiful tulip-style magnolia.
4: Yep.
6: It never flowers till August. It started flowering about 10 days ago.
4: Yeah.
6: All of a sudden, it slowed up quite quickly, but the buds are, it's just starting to peel back its outer layer. So it's so much earlier.
4: It's incredible. But the interesting thing I'm interested in too, speaking of the dogs, I was taking them for a walk down, down the beach early morning, as I do, nearby, not too far from home. And this huge eucalyptus had actually just completely fallen off the bank and boshed down into the water, you know, an enormous tree. And I wonder if that's been happening in anybody in other areas with people who may have banks with the wet weather that we did have for quite some time. And if that's maybe what has affected its purchase in the earth.
6: Yeah, for sure, Mel. Like the seasons, it's just really peculiar.
4: And
6: like,

0: really anything you can do about that, is there? Other than to, if you've got smaller trees, to, I guess, tie them up or stake them or something along those lines?
1: Yeah, well, it's interesting. Mother Nature's a very powerful lady.
0: Yes.
1: So she will try and, you know, kind of do the best thing by the planet. We just need to learn to work with her a little bit better.
0: Yes, true.
1: But, you're right, Mel. It's very difficult. You know, as we change kind of the layout of the earth and so much asphalt and bitumen going down, we need to cool the planet a little bit.
0: Yeah.
1: It's interesting times.
0: Mm. Now, speaking of interesting times, I have been noticing nearby, and thank you, Anne, who's hanging on the line, be right with you. The number to call for Gardening Talkback, 1300 222 936. There's a big commercial strawberry grower just up the way from me, and I've been watching them sort of beavering away and wondering kind of what stage they're at this time of year with the strawberries. Now, you've brought in some strawberry runners. Are these all saying, look, this is a really economical way to purchase your strawberry plants?
1: Yeah, Mel. So we often talk about getting certified potato seed and the importance of that. So they're disease-free. They go through testing to, you know, make sure they're true to type. They're virus-tested. We do the same thing with the certified strawberry runners.
0: All right.
1: So replacing them every 3 or 4 years, you get better genetics back into your garden, and often rather than just taking generation after generation, you can start again with some fresh stock, and that'll kind of ensure you better productive plants and it'll start you again for that 3 or 4 year pattern.
0: So this smallish pot contains several plants?
1: That's got 10 in it.
0: Oh, God.
1: So they're little runners. So they're just stored in like a peat mossy bark just to stop them drying out. So you just tip that out. But when you tip it out, you'll have 10 little runners in there. So it's just a more economical way of buying
0: them. Okay. New strawberry growers, what are we doing with the soil? What's the prep?
1: Great question. So they like slightly acidic soil.
0: Mm-hmm.
1: Acidic, well-drained, but organically enriched. So putting them on a little mound has some benefit, but checking the pH of the soil, you want it slightly acidic. And if you're a bit uncertain about that, take a little soil sample into the garden centre. They can test it for you and just kind of see where it's at. But otherwise, a nice organically enriched, well-drained, free-draining soil that's nice, light and fluffy. That'll just start them off well. Not too much fertiliser to start off with.
0: Roger.
1: So we wouldn't start feeding them until probably September, October. But great time to plant them now, and you'll be paying like so much less than single plants you buy through the season.
0: Yeah. Mm. Ted's just texted in too in Blackmans Bay saying that to tell you, Andrew, that his magnolia is also flowering at this time of year. So, yeah, it's all going on.
1: It sure is.
0: It's Gardening Talkback time. If you've got a question for Andrew Clark from Harmony Garden Centre, the number you need to call is 1300 222 936. You can get in touch via ABC Listen and the text line 0438 922 936. Anne is in Hobart. Hello, Anne.
2: Hello, Mel, and hello, Andrew.
0: Thank you for being patient.
2: Not a problem. It was an interesting talk about the strawberries. I've got a lot of Daphne bushes as an understory in my garden, and they're reaching the end of their life, and I want to replace them with something about the same size but has a longer life. Is there such a thing?
1: Yeah, interesting, Anne. So the environment for the Daphne, it sounds like you've got that ideal kind of shaded atmosphere. So you could replicate that. I guess getting the perfume can be a little bit tricky. But the obvious things that would jump to mind would be azaleas, which are coming into their main flowering season now. So azaleas could be a good option. They won't, unfortunately, give you the beautiful perfume of the Daphne.
2: No.
1: But interestingly, there are a few newly developed Daphne that have been bred off Daphne adora, the normal one that you speak about, that is a little bit hardier. So it could give you a little bit longer life. They certainly are a little bit more tolerant of conditions. But I've got to admit, I do love good Daphne at this time of year.
0: I know. I've brought it into the studio.
1: Beautiful. Yeah.
2: They're beautiful and they smell divine.
1: Yeah.
2: It's just that they're

0: looking a bit sad.
1: Yeah. So there's a couple of things there, actually, Anne. Just looking at the beautiful ones here, which are just, I always adorn when I come into the ABC. There's also some wonderful winter rose growing around with them in the same environment. So the hellebore. So that could.
0: I've got lots of them.
1: So the two kind of cohabitat really well.
2: Hand in the air. Yeah. So just suggesting about nice smelly things because I notice, because, you know, I follow what's happening on the socials, Andrew Clark. and you were talking about the pearly gates.
1: Oh, Mel, they are so beautiful. But. And they like a little bit more sun.
2: Oh, okay.
1: But that is an amazing plant, Osmanthus pearlygates. I love it. The perfume is insane. But unfortunately for Anne's position, they do like a little bit more sun.
2: Oh, okay.
1: They'll tolerate shade, but not kind of that heavy shade.
0: Most of my Daphne are underneath the large magnolia.
1: Yeah,
0: which shades them. So
1: what I would do to perk yours up, Anne, it's a little bit of a misperception. Daphne are semi-deciduous. So at this time of year, they often look a bit yellow and they have a little bit of a sulk. So that is quite common. But what I would give a try, if it helps, and if you haven't done it, is give them a good application of Epsom salts.
0: Okay, can do that easily.
1: I'd check the pH of the soil. Give them a little application of Epsom salts. We use it in the garden centre and we just find it just perks them up through these cooler winter months. So that could be an option, just to maybe just give them a help along and maybe give the soil a bit of a probiotic, a treatment with a probiotic, and hopefully that'll just keep them going and perk them up a little bit.
0: Yeah, no, I don't really want to lose them, but I was just sort of planning ahead.
1: Well, that'll be a couple of alternative options. I mean, the azaleas look beautiful. We went to Japan this time last year and, oh, my goodness,
2: I remember that.
1: In that environment, the azaleas were just amazing. Yeah.
0: I've had azaleas in the past with little success because they've got rust on them.
1: Yes.
0: Are the current azalea plants more hardy than the ones from 30 years ago?
1: Good question, Anne. So that's actually probably azalea leaf miner you've had. It often goes, it looks like rust, but it's actually an insect.
0: Okay.
1: So it is easily treated. That could be an option if you went down that route, but it's not actually typically the fungus, the natural phenomenon or the fungus we call rust. So we control it slightly differently.
0: Okay. So that's one of the eco oils or something to get rid of insects, is it?
1: Yeah, that's right. So we'd probably even go, because it's not an edible, obviously we don't eat azaleas, so we could actually even use neem oil as a little bit, because that's not for edibles, but neem oil would give you a little bit more protection.
0: Okay. I've got lots of Epsom salts for my camellias, so I'll give the Daphne some. So.
1: Yep, that'll love you for it.
0: And a couple of the Daphne are actually in a fairly sunny spot, so I might sneak an Osmanthus in.
1: Great. Yep, you won't be disappointed.
0: You've tempted me.
1: Yeah. Great. Thanks, Anne.
0: Thanks for your help and advice. It's much appreciated.
1: Thanks, Anne.
2: Have a great weekend. Bye-bye, Anne. Yep. And we also had a text in that I'll go to now because you mentioned probiotics. And a very broad question from David in Lonnie, who says, will a probiotic help? No details, really. But, I mean, where does? So I don't know what David's specifically talking about. But is it something that you can use wantonly? Will it help with everything, every plant, all the time? What's it specifically for?
1: Yeah, it will, Mel. So thinking about our gut health, so it's different to our probiotic that we take, but it's a probiotic for the soil. So I should be clear on that. But, yeah, it just gets the natural microorganisms and all the beneficial pathogens all working well in the soil. So fantastic. Use a probiotic through the cooler months and it'll just get nature working on your side.
2: Nice work.
1: Yep.
2: 18 past nine. This is Gardening Talkback with Andrew Clark, answering your gardening questions, solving your gardening conundrums. If you've got good stuff happening in your garden too, you can let us know about that. You can always send a photo in. The number to call, 1300 222 936. Photos are always really helpful if you're calling in.

0: One little thing I will say, one caveat, if you're texting your photos in 0438922936, you can only include one, well, you could include more, but you can only include one photo per text. That is all the technology will handle this end. But the if you're sending a photo, the text line is 0438922936. Francis is in Franklin. Hello, Francis.
1: Good morning, Mel.
0: Good morning.
1: And Andrew.
2: Hello.
1: I've got an issue. I've got a massive crack willow threatening the shed, the caravan, the neighbour's beautiful expensive fence, the veranda. I got some guys in to do some other, like, blue gum pruning and stuff. They wouldn't touch it. They said, no, it's hideously slimy. Mm. But when it's got leaves on it, there's just these giant willow aphids everywhere. You know, it's like a nightmare. It's like a horror movie.
2: Yeah.
1: So I've got a little, what do you call it, rechargeable chainsaw, and I'm going to make a start on it.
2: Right.
1: I don't really want to kill it. I just want to try and bring it back to, like, maybe head height so we can keep it under control. Still have some privacy. I know whatever's left will shoot. But it also sucks up so much water. I don't want to get rid of it because otherwise we could end up with a real swampy spot there.
2: Yeah.
0: Is a crack willow a willow?
2: Just, I'm not sure what you're actually referring to. So,
0: hang on a minute. You
2: know, Salix is the...
0: Whoop, hang on a minute. I've got pictures there. Hang on a moment.
1: It's 100 years old at least. It's a big old farm willow. They used to make it baskets and stuff with all sorts of stuff.
2: Yeah.
1: Very useful tree.
2: Yeah,
1: very useful.
2: So Salix babylonica is the one that we're kind of more accustomed to. But interestingly, Francis, they've actually been put on the weed list now.
1: Yeah, noxious, yeah.
2: Yeah, so I guess we should consider that. If you do prune it, it will probably become even more troublesome. I hate to say, you know, but I've got to be honest, I'd probably be thinking about removal. But it would be handy just to take a piece into the garden centre and get it correctly identified.
1: I know what it is, and
2: just knowing what species you've got, Francis, might just help us make that final decision.
1: What willows were they planting in Tasmania 100 years ago?
0: Whoa.
2: Yeah, so it would have typically been Salix babylonica.
1: Yeah.
0: But is there something that Francis... you know, Francis, if you were to go down the removal line, if it's a boggy spot that Francis could replace it with, that would also have the same screening effect?
1: I've got Norfolk pine there. I've got the Banksy of Marginado. I've got all sorts of stuff.
2: But okay.
1: It's huge, this tree, and most of it's got to come down.
2: Right. That's really interesting because the Norfolk Island pine, the Banksy, they actually hate wet feet.
1: Ah, but I've got them on mounds.
2: So it's really interesting. In this case, the willow probably is you're exactly right, Francis. It's taking a lot of that moisture up because those two would be definite, not things that we would recommend in a damp, wet, sodden spot. So, Mel, yes, there are some options that, and I always like to think about native options because we won't run into this problem of being, you know, problematic in the bush.
1: Yeah.
2: So I'd immediately think about Melaleuca. So you can get relatively fast-growing Melaleuca that will love the moisture. You can get ones that grow small up to quite tall trees, but they'll love that environment. They will take a little while to settle in, but that would be a possible substitute, Francis.
1: The goats eat the willow.
2: Yeah, right,
1: which
2: okay.
1: So it's herbage for them. Anyway, let's not talk about that anymore.
2: Yep.
1: Winter
2: yep.
1: sweet.
2: Yep.
1: Winter sweet. What is that called in?
2: Chimonanthus.
1: That is the most beautiful smelling thing
2: Isn't
1: ever.
2: It amazing? So
1: I love
2: it's chimonanthus smell. They are so beautiful. So they come into flower now. So they've got a really peculiar flower. They flower now while their stems are bare, but the perfume is just, it's so beautiful. So, quite a rare thing. You don't see them around very much, but a beautiful, peculiar kind of thing.
1: There was one in St. David's Park, the Hobart.

0: In the blind garden, they had a scented garden.
1: Yeah.
0: Yeah, that's where I found it.
1: Beautiful perfume.
2: Well, good luck with the willows, Frances. You've got some decisions to make.
1: Yes. Yeah. Good luck with that.
2: Have a great weekend, Frances. This is Gardening Talkback. The number to call is 1300 222 936. You can text in as well if you've got photos on 0438 922 936. 24 past 9 on 936 ABC Hobart, ABC Northern Tasmania, and Andrew Clark from Harmony Garden Centre answering your gardening questions. 1300 222 936. CJ's in Penguin. G'day, CJ.
3: Good morning, Mel. Good morning, Andrew. How's things?
2: Great. Really
1: hey,
2: good.
3: Look, I've shot through a bit of a picture there this morning. I've got a bit of a bush at home. I call it a BB. I don't know if that's its actual technical name or not, but it's, it sort of grows a nice pink flower. But had it in there for probably 4 or 5 years, but it's about a metre, I suppose, a metre in size. But it's the leaves are sort of dying back, like quite black on it. And
1: yeah.
3: I sort of fear it might be at the end of its life, or whether it's just not enjoying this cold season. So,
2: can you see that one well enough, Andrew?
1: Yeah, thank you for sending the photo, CJ. That helps so much, mate. So it is a polygala. This is a dwarf variety. So it's a little compact-grown polygala that's a relatively new developed one that stays nice and bushy, as you can see, Mel.
2: Yep.
1: Now, you've actually got sooty mould. That black sooty substance on the foliage is what we refer to as sooty mould.
3: Right.
1: Now, the sooty mould is actually a byproduct from sap that's being secreted typically from a sap-sucking insect. Typically, in this case, it'd be scale. So what I would do, CJ, I would just inspect that older sooty stuff that's quite evident in the photo you've sent, and you'll see the scale. You'll see the scale. It'll be covered in the black substance, but it'll be a little hard black or brown bump that you can kind of flick off with your fingernail. And so what we would actually do in this case, we would actually control the insect to, so the sooty, the sticky sap that they're secreting goes away. And then over time, the sooty mould will disappear.
3: Right.
1: Now, the other thing I'd think about doing, mate, because its immune system is going to be compromised, because these things are actually sucking the sap and the energy from the plant, I would, in this case, this is a prime example, Mel, where we'd think about using a probiotic.
2: Yeah, oh, okay. Roger.
1: So the last thing a plant typically wants when it's feeling a bit stressed is a big feed, but a probiotic will help get the natural microorganisms and all those goodies happening in the soil. It will just kind of help it bounce back.
3: Rightio. A probiotic it is. I guess is there a sort of a particular type? I mean, you can't name a brand, obviously, because of the...
1: Yeah,
3: the
1: just
2: are they liquid or is it how?
1: They're typically liquid,
2: right,
1: Mel.
2: Okay.
1: So, look, just go to your garden centre. Just explain to them. They'll give you the right advice, CJ, and just tell them what you're trying to do. The other thing I think about doing, because polygala aren't frost tender, I'd also give it a very light prune, but I wouldn't go too hard.
3: Look, you've given me all the answers I need. Thank you very much. I've got something to do this afternoon.
2: Good on you,
1: thanks,
2: CJ.
1: Mate.
2: See you later. Bye-bye. You can do as CJ did. If you've got a gardening question, the number to call is 1300 222 936. And if you're sending a photo through, just one at a time on 0438 922 936. Got another text in here with a photograph. What is this stuff that's taken over my garden bed in between my carrots? Should I pull it out?
1: So that's actually chickweed, Mel.
2: Yes, it is.
1: So
2: I don't know much, but this I know.
1: Yeah. So, yeah, it's easily pulled. So, yes, you could prune it out. You can also use it in salads, interestingly.
2: I was about to say you can eat it.
1: Yes. I've kind of dished it up for Ange in the past. I've got to admit, she didn't love it. But otherwise you could weed it out, most certainly.
2: There you go. Well, I don't know whether if you're going to eat it in sort of larger quantities. What does it taste like, peppery?
1: Yeah, a bit peppery, bit rockety.
2: Yeah,
1: so
2: right.
1: I actually didn't mind it. But it hasn't been put on our table since.
2: Yeah, fair enough. Yeah, good Good on you, Ange. 1300 222 936. Text in, well, simply says from M. I wonder if that's like M.

0: out of 007. Good morning. When and how far can I prune back black mulberry trees that are around 2.5 metres tall? Also, can I prune a cherry tree now? Many thanks.
1: Great. So I actually pruned my mulberry a week ago, Mel.
0: Yep.
1: So now is the time to do your mulberry. Now, one of the things that I always try to do is not prune too hard. So I certainly wouldn't remove any more than one third, because if you do, stand back, because it's going to grow like all billio. So sometimes pruning hard can do the opposite to what you're trying to achieve.
0: Right.
1: As far as your cherry goes, no, it's the wrong time of year. We prune everything this time of year typically. That's mm-hmm. our practice, for the exception of apricots and cherries.
0: Right. Why? Yep.
1: They're prone to bacterial gammosis, a fungal disease. So we find pruning them in the warmer months after they've fruited, the risk of the disease is less prevalent.
0: Gotcha. 1300 222 936. 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And we'll have more Gardening Talkback in just a tick.
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0: And Andrew Clark from Harmony Garden Centre as well, answering your gardening questions. 1300 222 936. It's Gardening Talkback. And Bill's in Longford. Hello, Bill.
6: Yeah, good morning, both of you.
0: Good morning.
6: Andrew, the question, I've got two questions, if that's all right. When's the best time to plant potato onions?
1: Yep, right now, Bill.
0: Yep,
1: waxed the absolute the other day. Perfect time. I've got some right here in the studio, actually. I brought in for Sally.
6: Very good. The other thing is, when's the best time to prune a damson plum?
1: Do him now, Bill. Yep, now's a good time. So you could do it any time from now until kind of early August. So get into it, mate. Perfect time. I always try and avoid a wet... Did you say it's going to be wet and cold today, Mel?
0: It's getting a bit, wild and woolly, sort of windy, bit of showers around the place.
1: Yeah, I always try to avoid that weather, one, because it's not that pleasurable pruning, also the risk of fungal disease is less prevalent if you prune on a kind of a still day. So maybe get into it now, Bill.
0: Yes.
6: Would the onions like a bit of ground limestone mixed in the soil before a plant?
1: Yeah, typically they do, a little bit of lime. And with the potato onions, watch you don't plant them too deep. I've always found that if I plant them too deep, they often rot. So they like to be raised up out of the soil a little bit.
6: It's on a raised bed.
1: Great. And,
6: they're just pressed in lightly.
1: Yeah, that's it. Keep the neck out of the soil. Well done, mate.
6: Thank you.
0: Brilliant. Bye. Have a great weekend. See you, Bill. Gardening Talkback, 1300 222 936. And RJ's texted in. We were talking about chickweed that you mentioned. We had a texter saying, what's this growing in? And you mentioned you can eat it.
1: Yeah.
0: And RJ has texted in saying, hi, team. Chickweed is a cracker food for fowls or caged birds. Yeah. My canaries and finches love it.
1: I've heard this.
0: There we
1: Fantastic.
0: Go. Thanks, RJ, for sending that in. Love the brains trust on Gardening Talkback. 27 to 10, 936 ABC Hobart, ABC Northern Tasmania. Lucy's in Newtown. Hello, Lucy.
7: Oh, hello.
0: Hello there. Fire away. What's your question for Andrew?
7: I was just wondering if you... If we've got strawberries in our garden in Newtown, and I'm not sure what the soil acidity is, and if it isn't acidic, I'm just wondering what you put in the soil to make it acidic.
1: Yeah, great question, Lucy. So typically we'd use horticultural sulphur. Now, don't confuse that with lime sulphur. This is actually a horticultural sulphur that goes onto the soil. It's not the fungicide sulphur. So horticultural sulphur, that is the easiest way to and the fastest way to reduce the pH. Alternatively, another good natural way is just mulching the soil with some pine needles.
7: okay.
1: So one that will naturally acidify the soil, but also, you know how strawberries kind of like to be, they don't like to sit directly on the soil because they kind of rot and slugs get them. So that'll also help protect the strawberries a little bit.
0: Oh, don't often hear saying to actually use pine needles for things.
1: Because it actually inhibits a lot of plant growth, but that's how it works. It acidifies the soil, which strawberries will love.
0: Brilliant.
7: Oh, that's great. Thank you so much.
0: You're welcome. See you, Lucy.
7: Thank you. Bye.
0: Have a great weekend. Bye-bye. Oh, lots of chickweed suggestions, which is really, really great. Chris in Lenner Valley says, Mel, you can also make an ointment out of chickweed, which is good for treating nappy rash.
1: Well, there you go.
0: Next time you're suffering, Andrew, you know exactly where
1: I'll
0: to go.
1: I'll put that in the memory bank.
0: Exactly. Thank you for that, Chris. Any other uses for chickweed? Feel free to send them through. You can call in on 1300 222 936. You could also text in if you've got a photograph on 0438 922 936. Okay, Stuart's in Premedina. This is a bit of a long one.
1: Yep.
0: Right. Hi, Andrew and Mel. Attached is the photograph of the trunk of my standard azalea. Mm-hmm. Unfortunately, several years ago, the bark was damaged and it's resulted in the inner wood rotting. While the inner wood is dead, is there a filler that can be used to fill the gap to prevent the inner wood from slowly rotting down the internal part of the plant? Okay, there we go.
1: Oh, that is
0: from
1: not
0: Stuart.
1: Good.
0: Oh, okay.
1: That is not good, Stuart.
0: Right.
1: Unfortunately, mate, in the past there was a product, and this has probably been happening by that iron dropper that's been near it. It could have rubbed against, I'm not sure. But
0: so
1: anyway.
0: Exactly what's happening? Like, it just looks like it's just hollow, sort of thing.
1: I reckon it's rubbed against something.
0: Been twisted.
1: Mm. It could be that borers have got in, but it just looks like it's been a mechanical damage from maybe rubbing against that stake that's near it. Possibly, Mel. It's hard to say.
0: Yeah.
1: Now, in years gone past, we would have used a bitumen spray. And when I'm talking about years, I've been around for a little while. So, talking like 30 years, we would use bitumen. So we'd try and seal that wound up. Nowadays, our techniques have totally changed. So bitumen, obviously, is very toxic. So we wouldn't use that. So what I would try and do, just to keep the moisture out, although it's healed, I would probably get some, like a natural putty or a mastic, a grafting mastic is what you want, and try and kind of seal that up just to keep the water out.
0: Like a Band-Aid or like a bandage.
1: Grafting mastic is kind of like a gummy putty.
0: So you can fill up the
1: crack and crevice with that just to keep the water out. It looks, however, Mel, like it's actually healed.
0: Mm.
1: So I would think about doing that. Now, we also talk about a beneficial fungi that is used to treat Phytophthora. So that could also be applied to the soil. There's a few different applications that have got Trichoderma fungi in it. So Trichoderma fungi could be a more natural way of just helping the tree naturally recover. So that could also be an option if you wanted to go down that way.
0: Good eye. There we go, Stuart. There is all is, you know.
1: Yeah, all's not lost.
0: All is not lost, exactly. 1300 222 936, the number to call. If you've got a question for Andrew Clark, it's Gardening Talkback time on 936 ABC Hobart, ABC Northern Tasmania, and it's 23 to 10. Rita's in Seven Mile Beach. Hi, Rita.
8: Oh, good morning.
0: Good morning. What's happening
8: good
0: with
8: morning,
0: you?
8: Yes. I planted some grevilleas months ago in my back garden, but they're not getting enough sun. Can I move them?
1: Hello, Rita. Good morning.
8: Good morning.
1: They don't like to be transplanted.
8: No, of course not.
1: Yeah. Unfortunately, they've got little nodules on their roots and they don't like to be picked up and moved, transplanted.
8: Oh, okay.
1: I'm sorry, mate.
0: Oh,
8: I'll have to get some more. I want to fill in my corner, you know, where the tree came down.
1: Yeah.
8: And that would have been, I've got some in there, but I might have to come and get some more.
1: Yeah.
0: And I've been really happy. My grevillea's been growing really well, much faster than I thought they would.
1: Yeah, there's some beautiful ones around now.
0: Yeah, there is.
8: There are some beautiful ones, yeah. Okay.
1: Well, sorry, Rita.
8: That's okay.
0: It's an excuse to go plant shopping, Rita.
8: I might have to.
7: Thank you.
0: Bye. See you. Bye-bye.
9: See you, Rita.
0: The number to call, 1300-222-936 for Gardening Talkback. It's 21 to 10. Jen's in Mount Nelson. Hello, Jen.
10: Hi, good morning. How are we?
0: Very, very well. Thank you, Jen. I hope the same with you.
10: Yes, we're all good up here in crisp, sunny Mount Nelson.
0: I bet. Yes, you're above the fog line.
10: We are above the fog line. It's just leaving people down there in the big smoke look up and go, well, they must be cold up there, but we're not.
0: Excellent, excellent. What's happening in your garden, Jen?
10: Oh, I've just got my new hyperfocus is Cymbidium orchids.
9: Yes. Right.
10: And I've got a whole beautiful courtyard that's fully protected. You know, they're against the wall. They're happy, they're growing, and we've got new bulb spikes, but no flower spikes yet.
1: Right. Okay, Jen. So they should be setting their flower spikes now. How long have you had them? Have you inherited them, Jen, or you've had them for many years?
10: I have inherited it. No, I have inherited them, yes.
1: Okay.
0: And
1: did you? Did you? Oh, gee, they do look healthy.
10: Yeah. Yes, really healthy.
1: Have you repotted them, Jen?
10: No.
1: Good. Okay. And they're in that barky orchid mix by the looks
10: yes.
1: of them? Great.
10: Yes.
1: Wonderful.
10: Yep. Yep.
1: All right. So, Jen, it looks like some of them are a little bit, they've got a bit of room in the pot. So
10: yep.
1: often we find if they've got space in the pot, they seldom flower. They like to be
10: okay.
1: a little bit pot bound.
10: Mm-hmm.
1: Now, although it's a little bit late, we need to give them very soon or straight away some
10: yep.
1: Potash.
10: Oh, okay. Yep.
1: So the trace element potash concentrates on flowers and fruit. So obviously
10: yep.
1: we're not going to look at a Cymbidium fruiting, but we wanted to get it flowering.
10: Yep.
1: So you could either go down to your garden centre and get a soluble orchid food that's high in potash.
10: Uh-huh.
1: Or the other option is our banana water that we often talk about.
10: Oh, okay. Yes, yeah. yep, I know that recipe well.
1: Yeah,
10: okay.
1: yep. yeah. If you yep. soak one or two banana skins,
10: yep.
1: litre of water overnight or for 24
10: yep.
1: hours, then tip that onto the soil. That's
10: yep.
1: a potash supplement. But otherwise,
10: okay.
1: You could head in and, you know, grab a soluble option.
10: Okay. Yep. Yep. And so for next, if they don't flower spike, to encourage it for next year, shall I just let them be and let nature take its course? Or?
1: Great question.
10: Yep.
1: So for next year, let's start
10: yep.
1: feeding it with the potash, the potassium
10: mm-hmm.
1: enrichment in about April, May. So,
10: okay.
1: Well, actually April. So start doing it
10: yep.
1: then, Jen. What that
10: yep.
1: will do is it'll trigger the plant and give it the energy to start developing the flowers. It'll kind of give it a little bit of a nudge along.
10: Okay.
1: So it's
10: beauty.
1: A bit late
10: yep.
1: now, but for next year, start it a bit earlier.
10: All right, coolio. Thank you so much. I mean, I've got the new bulb spikes. Do I leave those alone as well?
1: Yeah, it looks very happy
10: yep.
1: and healthy.
10: Yep.
1: So whatever you're
10: yep.
1: doing, keep doing it. Watch for scale. They're really prone
10: yes.
1: to scale at this time of year, but whatever you're doing,
10: oh,
1: they look
10: okay.
1: they look very, very happy.
10: Oh, good. Thank you. They're well loved.
0: Excellent.
1: Yeah, good.
0: Good for you, Jen.
10: All right. Thanks, guys.
0: See
10: Have
0: you.
10: A good day.
0: You too. Bye-bye. It's Gardening Talkback time. Andrew Clark from Harmony Garden Centre answering your gardening questions at 18 to 10 on 936 ABC Hobart and ABC Northern Tasmania. If you've got a gardening question, the number you need to call, 1300-222-936. And Pam is in South Mount Cameron, what we used to call Mount Cameron East, as opposed to Mount Cameron West. Hi, Pam.
11: Isn't it strange? Two Mount Camerons in Tasmania.
0: I know. And this is the thing. When I see South Mount Cameron and I have to go, oh, yes, it's not Mount Cameron West at Marawar. It's Mount Cameron East. Yeah, that's it.
11: Yeah. well, it hasn't changed much up here, that's for sure.
0: Beautiful.
11: Since
0: lovely part of the world
11: here.
0: In the northeast. Yeah.
11: I'm wondering about the existence of liver fluke on watercress harvested wild. I'm wondering if it still exists.
1: Look, it does, but I've got to admit, it's been in really short supply. The main grower that has sold it to the nurseries for many years, they actually closed up. They were actually in Launceston.
11: Right.
1: So, look, you could possibly get some seed and sow your own in spring. It's the wrong time of year at the moment. but maybe try again in spring, anytime from September through to November. Hopefully it'll be around again then, Pam, but it has been in really short supply.
11: But is it okay to harvest it wild? You know, that's what I'm wondering, because I know of a few spots.
1: Watercress?
11: Yes.
1: Yeah, most certainly so. Just wash it well. I guess you just need to think about the water it's growing in, but yeah, most certainly so.
11: But what about the liver fluke? Is that still a thing?
1: What do you call about, what do you refer to as liver fluke?
11: It was used to be connected with sheep.
1: Right.
0: Oh, yeah, that's right.
1: That's
0: okay.
1: Probably getting out of my wheelhouse a bit, Mel. I'm going to leave that to someone in a lab coat, I think.
0: Yeah, they are like little...
11: But you think, fluke worms. Find it in the wild and just give it a really good wash.
1: Well, I would be a little bit cautious in that case. I'm not, you know, I don't want to give you any medical advice.
0: No.
1: So,
11: but I mean, if there haven't been sheep around for 10 years or 20 years, surely... should be okay.
0: Well, I think, like, this is the liver fluke or the fluke worm, I think bilharzia is what it's called in parts of the Middle East and North Africa. Mm. And it's really just still water that they tend to be in.
1: Yeah.
0: And you don't want to go swimming in there because they get in all your ears and your nose and all of that.
1: Got it.
0: And they don't, you know, it's
1: now I know what you're talking about.
0: No good. So I think probably unless you're taking a deep dive into your watercress, you're probably fine.
11: Okay. Well, look, thanks. But I reckon I might grab some seeds and give it a go.
1: I reckon that's a good option.
0: Just in case.
1: It sounds more palatable.
0: It does.
1: Thanks,
11: yeah,
1: Pam.
11: Look, unless you've got a lot of callers waiting, I have another question.
0: Go for gold.
11: Potatoes. Now, I don't know. You know how they shoot.
1: Yep.
11: You've got your spuds. You've got a few. They get a bit soft, and you go and buy more. So, but you want to plant them.
1: Yep.
11: You knock the shoots off.
1: No, I'd normally leave the shoots on, Pam. But make sure that you get certified seed. There's still a few establishments selling uncertified seed, which really. It baffles me. So make sure they're certified. They will actually be accompanied in the nursery with a certified red sticker. That's it actually is done by the Tasmanian University. So make sure that accompanies the potatoes because that way, you know, we're kind of overcoming any virus, any problems and any genetic mutations we don't want in our crop.
11: Even if you think the potatoes you've been eating and that end up shooting are fine to replant.
1: Well, they won't be certified, Pam. So,
11: no, I
1: wouldn't do that because you'll run the risk of adding potato scab to your crop and your soil and then you'll really have troubles.
11: Oh, well, thanks for the advice, okay?
1: All right, Pam. Thank you.
11: All right, then I'm off to the gardening shop in the near future.
1: All right.
0: Good on you, Pam.
1: See you.
11: Bye-bye.
0: Bye. It's gardening talk back time. Andrew Clark's answering your gardening questions. And it is 13 to 10 on 936 ABC Hobart and ABC Northern Tasmania. The number you need to call is 1300 222 936. Susie's in Hawley Beach. Hello, Susie.
9: Hello. I've got an avocado tree that is about 8 years old and has been really healthy, and it's been heavily browsed by possum.
1: Oh.
9: So I'm wondering what I need to do to give it the best chance of recovery.
1: Yeah, great. Thanks, Susie. So the first thing I'd think
0: there
1: about...
0: We go.
1: Yeah, great. Wonderful. So, Susie, possums do love avocado. So I guess the first thing I'd think about doing is trying to net it or protect it for its recovery.
9: Yeah.
1: Because when the new growth comes, it's going to be more palatable, that soft, tender, sweet. Now it knows it's there, it'll be back to wait for that. So I'd first of all think about netting it or protecting it. We've had some success with spraying fish emulsion on the foliage.
9: Yep.
1: Although it doesn't rid them, they just don't like the smell and taste. So that's sometimes we actually spray it on the foliage of our avocados and our seedlings in the nursery just to help deter them from
0: attacking. Give you a chance to go and find the broom so you can run around screaming, scare them away.
1: So that'd be the first thing I'd think about. And then the other thing I would certainly do is add an application of a seaweed or a probiotic. What that will do, Susie, is it will thicken up the cell walls of the new growth. So when the new growth comes, which it will recover reasonably quickly, that's quite tender to frost. So adding a probiotic or a seaweed, check what you've got in your garden pantry. Either of those will just thicken up the cell

0: walls and then give it a little bit more cold tolerance. And, just try and protect it as much as you can. The other thing you could, if you start to see a bit of dieback, which it's not evident in that picture that you've sent, Susie, there are some products that have got phos acid in it, which is a systemic fungus that actually protects them against root rot and dieback.
1: Okay, yeah.
0: Avocado are really...

0: Yeah.
1: Avocado are really prone to that. So watch for that. You don't need to treat it this time, but if you start to see dead and die back in the tips, that could be a fallback method.
0: Should I prune it? Would that help?
1: Look, it would help its recovery, but it's not a good time now because it will encourage new growth and the frost will probably absolutely nail that new growth, Susie. So I would just bear with it. If you did prune it, I'd do it when the risk of frost passes.
0: Okay. Yep. So I'll just, let it be for now and try to get some goodness into it.
1: Yeah,
0: yep.
1: Maybe give the leaves a spray with some fish emulsion so if he does come back, he goes and eats something
2: like
1: in the neighbour's garden.
2: Yeah.
0: Well, I'll wait until it stops raining and then get some on.
1: Oh, is it raining?
2: Yeah. No.
1: Oh.
0: Well, it's going to this afternoon for a couple of days.
1: Good idea, Susie.
0: So I'll wait and then I'll do all those things.
1: Yeah, great. Wonderful.
2: Good luck.
0: Okay, thank you.
2: All right. Bye-bye, Susie. 936 ABC Hobart, ABC Northern Tasmania. And we're talking gardening on Gardening Talkback with Andrew Clark. If you've got a query, a question, a conundrum, the number to call, 1300 222 936. It is 10 to 10. And Jude's in Lindisfarne. Hello, Jude.
3: Hi. Hello, Mel.
2: Hello there.
3: Hi, Andrew.
1: Hi, Jude.
3: Photo through with a text about a pear tree. So it's a very old pear tree.
1: Yeah.
3: We get pears on it in the lower branches.
1: Yeah.
3: But after last pruning, it's got long whippy branches at the top. And last year it did also, and all the long whippy branches ended up with very bad pear and pear slug
1: infestation.
3: Yeah. How do I prune off?
1: Wow, there's a fair bit going on there, Jude.
2: There is,
1: so you've got a lot of growth just for listeners. Yes. There is so much growth crowding your tree.
3: Yes.
1: So I've got a really good kind of guide I could send you. We might see if Grace could get your details and I can send it through to you. Otherwise it's on our website, Jude.
3: Okay.
2: Why is everything growing up pointy?
1: What I would suggest is Jude has probably given it a hard prune last year.
2: Right.
1: And from my experience, when you prune something hard, guess what? It's going to grow hard.
3: Yes.
1: So what I would tend to do now, Jude, that growth I can see in the picture, is that a reachable height? Can you reach it all right?
3: It's about probably 12 feet to the top of it.
1: Oh, goodness. Okay. Yeah. So, yeah, I guess what we need to think about, Jude, pears fruit on second year spurs. So I would typically wait and I wouldn't prune it personally, and you'll get everyone's got an opinion. There's all, you know. So, but I'll give you my opinion. Yeah. I wouldn't prune it until about the first week of August because what you can then see, you will be able to detect the flower buds from the fruit buds from the growth buds. Now, as the bud starts to swell, the fruiting buds will actually become round and plump.
3: Right.
1: The growth buds will be narrow and angular. And that won't happen until that time. So if you try and do it now, you won't be able to detect them.
3: Right.
1: What I would think about doing fairly soon is just removing a lot of the all that congestion. You've got so many competing, crowding branches. You need to kind of thin it out. You need to get a little bit more light in. But rather than taking the top down really hard, which will just cause it to grow like all billy-o, we need to remove any crossing, crowding and competing branches, the three C's.
3: Right. What about the skinny ones that are going up to the heavens?
1: Well, unfortunately, you could take them down by about a third or completely remove those, Jude. So if you completely remove those right back down to the crutch of the branch, and that could mean you're taking back quite a bit of the growth, but you're going to cut it right against the crutch. So you're going to take out a big, big leader. What that's going to do is it's going to put the energy into less branches and it's going to develop potentially more flowers and fruit because it's going to have less competition. But what we want to avoid doing is just cutting the top really hard. You just need to thin it out, Jude. Because if you cut it too hard all over, this is the result.

0: will just grow like all billio.
1: Right. I think it's consistently done that over the years. So I'll try and follow your website or what.
0: Yeah, do.
2: Hang on there and we'll get some and I can grab an email address from you, Jude.
0: That'd be great, Jude.
2: Okay.
1: Thanks a lot.
2: Hang on. Good on you, Jude. 1300 222 936. Still time if you would like to ask Andrew Clark a gardening question on 1300 222 936. 5 to 10 on 936 ABC Hobart, ABC Northern Tasmania. Anne's on the Eastern Shore. Hello, Anne.
3: Oh, good morning.
2: Good morning.
3: My question to Andrew was about the she oak. Is that your one yet?
2: Fire away.
3: Oh, I sent in a text. Okay.
2: Okay, I'll find
3: next door, I'm reserved next door. I have a reserve next door. I often wondered if the she oak would substitute for pine needles because nothing grows under she oaks.
0: Yeah,
3: it would. For the acidity.
0: It would, Anne. It's a reasonable substitute. I always like to use pine needles, but yeah, you can also use she oak needles.
3: Oh, great. Thank you very much.
2: You're very welcome.
3: Thanks for the show. It was very interesting.
2: Good. Okay. Glad you're enjoying it. Have a wonderful weekend and see you. 1300 222 936 is the number to call. If you've got a gardening question for Andrew Clark from Harmony Garden Centre, it's 5 to 10. With a picture, Lou has sent in. Hi, Mel and Andrew. We have a young wattle, 12 months in the ground, and its leaves have been increasingly browning around the main stem. I'm thinking it has wet feet. Mm. I've dug down nearby it and the fill soil is damp. The natural, more claying soil below is better. Any suggestions on improving this?
0: That doesn't look very happy at all, Mel. Mm-hmm. And wattles, as a typical general rule, absolutely hate wet feet. So interesting, it looks like it's got a Banks here. I can just see to the right of it. It's just sneaking into the image.
2: Yeah.
0: It looks like it could be a dwarf Banks here. So hopefully they're quite close together. So hopefully your Banks here will replace it over time. But on the other side, so it doesn't impede the Banks here, you might like to add something that would take the moisture up a little bit and potentially be a replacement for the wattle, which is typically short-lived. Mm-hmm. And I'd immediately think about a bottle brush, a Callistemon, if you're in a frost-prone area, maybe wait a month, 6 weeks, or a Melaleuca, or a tea tree. There'd be three really good ones to help soak the moisture up and a possible replacement if it deteriorates kind of the way it's going, Vera.
2: Beautiful, beautiful. And I think we've got time for one more call.
0: Yep.
2: 3 to 10, Marianne is in the northeast. Hi, Marianne.
4: Hello.
2: Hello there.
4: How are you?
2: Oh, look, I'm great, thank you. You sound like you're on the road.
4: I am on the road, but I wanted to ask a quick question.
2: Go, fire away, Marianne.
4: I have a double graft apple tree and it's been quite prolific. What I wanted to know is, and I'm a bit of a novice, the cattle tend to attack it, so it's had a rough life. When do I spray it for pests and what do I use?
0: Yeah, great question, Marianne. So there'd be two things we'd be thinking about treatment this time of year. One would be with an oil-based spray, so eco oil or white oil would be good ones.
4: Yeah.
0: So what they will do, they will help inoculate any aphids that are overwintering in the cracks and crevices of the tree.
4: Yep.
0: So really concentrate on where the cracks, crevices, where the forks are. So that's a way of inoculating insects. And then what we would tend to do just before and around bud burst or just at bud burst, we would then apply a fungicide. So, for instance, lime sulphur is a really good one, for the exception of spraying it on Cox's Orange Pippin and Golden Delicious. Mm-hmm. But that would be, I'd be looking at doing the eco oil, not neem oil, eco oil now. And then I'd do the sulphur spray. Just before and around bud burst.
4: Okay. So bud burst is when they're just starting to bud.
0: Yeah, when you just see the little bit of pink in the eye, but before the flower opens.
4: Right. Okay, so I use sulphur for that and I make my own white oil so
0: great.
4: I can use it.
0: Yeah, so lime sulphur and just not to be used on

0: Hox's Orange Pippin, Golden Delicious, and always stick to the recommended procedure on the packet.
1: Good luck, Marianne. Have a lovely weekend. That's all we've got time for.
2: Great.
1: For Gardening Talk Back. It's like, woof, away it went. Thanks, Andrew.
0: Thanks, Mel.
1: Andrew Clark answering your gardening questions. And the questions, I guess, continue. The talk back continues because the doyenne, the queen of the kitchen, author, cook extraordinaire, our very own ABC royalty, Sally Wise, is joining you in the studio after the news at 10 for Cooking Talkback. If you've got a kitchen question, Cooking Talkback on the way.
3: 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Neil's isolated from all of that.
4: Around the nation,
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8: Good morning, ABC News with Michael Delafontana. Iran's foreign ministry says Tehran has not sought fresh negotiations with the United States, but has accepted a visit by the Qatari mediator to Iran. It comes after US President Donald Trump announced that Washington and Tehran had agreed to continue talks, despite a recent escalation of hostilities. The US is demanding that Iran publicly state it will stop attacking ships in the Strait of Hormuz and that all lanes of the strait will be open to shipping without any tolls. Authorities in Spain say many of the victims of a deadly wildfire in the south of the country were killed after ignoring shelter-in-place instructions. At least 12 people are dead and 23 others are missing after the fire tore through a remote mountain community in Almería province. Officials say some of the victims tried to escape via a dry riverbed that turned into a death trap. This resident says it's a terrifying situation.
9: That was really awful, really awful. Gas cylinders exploding, everything. Houses on fire, windows shattering. Because there are witnesses. They were caught in a large villa in the middle of a pine forest and they got away by the skin of their teeth.
8: A person's required medical assistance following a house fire on Tasmania's east coast this morning. Emergency services were called to an address on Coles Bay Road at Coles Bay about 7:30, initially for a reported vegetation fire. Upon arrival, crews found a house ablaze. Backup crews from Bishanoe were sent to the scene along with police and ambulances. A person's being treated for unknown injuries. Both Tasmanian Labor and the Greens say the rise of support for One Nation reflected in recent polling is not surprising. Sophie Jackers reports.
10: Recent polling by Demos AU placed Labor at its lowest ever primary vote at 21%, tying second with One Nation. The Liberal primary vote polled at 28%, while the Greens sat at 14%. Labor MP Jen Butler says she understands many people are dissatisfied with the political system.
11: We'll be working hard to prove to those people that we're worthy of their vote.
10: Greens MP Vicar Bailey says it's unsurprising the polling would ring alarm bells for the major parties.
12: I think that's a manifestation of the failure of the major parties to actually listen to the community.
10: The poll surveyed 999 Tasmanian voters via internet panels between June 21st and July 6th.
8: Police are expected to examine messages exchanged on social media as part of their investigation into the suspicious death of a teenage girl in Western Victoria. Yvette Gray reports.
13: A 16-year-old boy has been arrested following the discovery of human remains believed to be 13-year-old Layla Jeffrey in the small town of Donald. The teenage girl was last seen in Donald on the 4th of July and her family reported her missing the following day. It prompted a large-scale search in nearby bushland where the remains were located on Thursday. Yesterday, a 16-year-old boy was arrested in the Swan Hill area. The ABC understands that social media messages between Layla and the boy exchanged around the time she vanished will form a crucial line of inquiry for missing persons squad detectives. Two women aged in their 50s are also assisting police.
8: Spain is through to the semi-finals of the FIFA World Cup after beating Belgium 2-1 in the quarter-final in Los Angeles. ABC Sports Amanda Shalala reports.
2: Spain were on top for most of the game, and you did get the sense that they would find the winner eventually, although you do have to give a lot of credit to Belgium and the way they played. They lost their captain Tielemans before kickoff during the warm-up. That was a huge blow for them. And then it was Ruiz who put the Spanish ahead in the first half, a header to make it 1-1. Then in the second half, Thibaut Courtois, the Belgium goalkeeper, one of the best goalkeepers in the world,